so that I might preach him among the Gentiles. I did not immediately consult with flesh and blood, nor did I go up to Jerusalem to those who were apostles before me, but I went away to Arabia and returned once more to Damascus.

Galatians 1:18. Then, 3 years later, I went up to Jerusalem to become acquainted with Cephas, and stayed with him 15 days. But I did not see any other of the apostles, except James, the Lord's brother. Now in what I am writing to you, I assure you before God that I am not lying. Then I went into the regions of Syria and Cilicia. I was still unknown by sight to the churches of Judea which were in Christ, but only they kept hearing, "He who once persecuted us is now preaching the faith which he once tried to destroy." And they were glorifying God because of me. For more info about this ministry, our website is the-word.info. 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
9: 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I'm lead pastor Stephen Phillips, and I want to thank you for joining us today. One of the essential characteristics of a follower of Jesus Christ is accountability. In the simplest terms, it is the answering of hard questions. First of all, accountability to God, which is inescapable and inevitable. But there's also accountability to spiritual leaders and to one another. People who really make an impact in this world model this rare quality. So listen now as I get straight to the point on accountability. Accountability to spiritual leaders is commanded by God and is profitable to us. 1 Corinthians chapter 16, verse 13 through 16. And it says this, that I urge you, and he calls out a name, Stephanus. Stephanus. Now, that's not Greek for my name or anything, I don't guess, because there was a Stephen in the New Testament as well. It says, be in subjection to such men as Stephanus. That passage said. So 1 Corinthians chapter 16, verses 13 through 16, it says, such men like Stephanus, be subject to them. Be accountable to them is what it's saying. Hebrews chapter 13, verse 17. Obey your leaders and submit to them, for they keep watch over your souls. And then it goes on to say, they're going to give an account to God. So we're not talking about just, we're not talking about somebody else that, not only is that leader going to give an account in
10: for themselves individually, but they're going to give account for the people whom they have been given to oversee and watch over in the kingdom of God. Now, I want to tell you what, that'll shake you up. That's a very sobering thing. That's what is within you sometimes when the Lord calls you to pastor or preach. You think, you know, that passage right there can keep you on the pew. See, the problem is we don't know what the Bible says often. As people accepted positions and leadership in the church and not knowing what the Bible says. But see, I'm going to be held accountable not only for my personal things to God, but for those who are under the leadership for which God has appointed me. See, this accountability, so when he's saying to us, leaders like Stephanas, you need to be subject to them. He was wanting them to know, yeah, they are, but these are people that can, I want you to understand. When it comes down to it, according to Hebrews, these leaders that keep, they have a responsibility regarding the souls of mankind, and they will give an account. They will give an account. Now, the problem with this is there's been so much abuse in this area that people many times are shell-shocked in the area of accountability. There's been situations people have heard of, have known of, have experienced where people have suffered great pain because of there being an abusive spiritual abuse. Now, I know that sounds like a crazy language, and it should be considered crazy language. But nevertheless, it's happened where people take advantage of people in the name of God, in the name of the church. And it's happened over and over again. But the truth still remains. There is accountability to God, but there's a level of accountability within the kingdom of God. Now, I want to go beyond that to the fact that there's accountability to one another. If I flip over to Hebrews chapter 12, not Hebrews, Romans chapter 12. Romans chapter 12, verse 9 says, let love be without hypocrisy, abhor what is evil, cling to what is good, be kindly affectionate to one another with brotherly love, in honor, giving preference to one another, not lagging in diligence, fervent in spirit, serving the Lord, rejoicing in hope, patient in tribulation, continuing steadfastly in prayer, distributing to the needs of the saints, given to hospitality, bless those who persecute you, and bless and do not curse. Rejoice with those who rejoice, and weep with those who weep. Be of the same mind toward one another. Do not set your mind on high things, but associate with the humble. Do not be wise in your own opinion. I can flip over to the 15th chapter of Romans, verse 1. We then, who are strong, ought to hear with the scruples of the weak and not to please ourselves. Let each of us please his neighbor for his good, leading to edification. Now, edification is leading to building up. Verse 14. Now, I myself am confident concerning you, my brethren, that you also are full of goodness, filled with all knowledge, able to admonish one another. Notice that. Able to admonish one another. There's a sense of accountability and that love and accountability in terms of the fellowship of the saints as well. These are very important. We see this spoken of as well in Galatians chapter 5 verses 25 through the Galatians 6 verse 2. It talks about let him that is spiritual restore one who has fallen, it says in those first verses of Galatians 6. And so I want to say to us today that accountability is healthy and helpful. And just because there have been those who have abused it, we cannot just dismiss this whole concept of accountability. ability. We must look at it for what it is, and that God has a plan. You see, real life situations are where accountability is needed. There are times when we need someone to say, brother, you need to be careful with this. See, there's a lot of people that have not wanted accountability and have not made themselves available, and with the list goes on, that it might have helped them from stumbling into and getting messed up in an affair if they had heeded those words of accountability. That it's happened over and over again. If someone maybe that came into a little money and they had not had it beforehand, or maybe they have made some money and it may be a significant amount of money, but they became somebody that you couldn't tell, they knew everything and you couldn't tell them nothing, and then they squander it. But they could have been, if they had been somebody that would allow themselves to be accountable to others, it may not have happened that way. And pretty sure we could say that it would not have. The list goes on. You see, to me, and I only just to say this, and Paul said this on occasion. This is what the Bible says. This is what I'm saying, Paul. I'm saying to you, the Bible didn't say this, okay? I'm saying it. You might even find it there, but I'm saying this. That on one hand, transparency is overrated. Now, I want you to hear what I'm saying. I'm not interested in hearing everything you ever did in your life, sinful. I'm not. You know why? You're not that person, and I don't want to know that person. That person was lost on the way to hell. You got saved. But there are times when however, though, that we have to be transparent, especially if there's a particular problem that we're dealing with in the present. And we have to be honest with ourselves, because there's help for us. See, there's help for us in God, but there's help for us in the church, with church leadership and pastors and teachers and those that God has put in responsibility over ministries and leadership. But then there's that accountability we should have one to another. You see, as I live my life, doesn't matter if I'm in Florida, North Carolina, whatever, you know who I represent? God, Christian Heritage Church. I could be across the globe somewhere. See, I've got to live my life not in isolation. I got to live my life knowing there's a higher cause and a higher reason for my living, and I am accountable to God, and He's an all-wise, seeing God. Therefore, I want to live my life under His lordship and be accountable to Him. But also, whether or not you're there or not, I'm accountable to you. And likewise, you are to me and to one another. There's a lot of examples in the Bible, from Lot, accountable to Abraham. And when Lot got outside of that covering of accountability, he sunk into the sin of Sodom. We see David. He's accountable to Nathan the prophet, who spoke into his life. And David, though, was a powerful man, much more powerful than Nathan in this world affairs. But Nathan submitted to the prophet Nathan and admitted his wrong. Jesus is our ultimate example. He surrendered to the will of the Father. Said, not my will, but thine be done. I want to ask you this morning for an honest evaluation of yourself, myself. Can we name a person outside of our family that we find accountability with? See, it can be in the context just of another brother in Christ. It could be on different levels. You see, it's important to have accountability on your job in the secular world. in a secular job. There's many people have gotten mixed up in sin on their job because they did not allow themselves to be accountable even in a professional in a business situation. And they fell into horrendous sin because of it. Are you aware of the dangers of unaccountability? When you're not accountable, it's dangerous. There's blind spots that I can't see. There's sometimes I've had to have people say, Stephen, did you see that, or are you aware of this? I couldn't see it, but they could see it. They had a different perspective, and they shared it with me, and then I was able to guard myself. You see, there's blind spots. There's unhealthy relationships that you need to be warned over and warned of, and you've got to be able to take words that bring us into accountability and questions. See, there may be unchecked habits in our life. There may be some unspoken motives that have risen, and we haven't expressed it, and we may not even be fully realize what is happening to us unless somebody says, have you checked that? When was the last time you have had to give an account for a private area of your life by somebody outside your family? You see, I don't know exactly how God wanted to use this message this morning, but I want to tell you something. I believe if we're going to live beyond mediocrity, we got to live with accountability in mind. I certainly hope that you've been ministered to through this week's message. If you don't have a church home, please visit us at 285 Oscaga Lake Road in Graniteville, South Carolina, or visit us online at ChristianHeritageChurch.com.

0: Good morning. 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Schaefer
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0: We welcome you to Light of the World Ministry, lighting the dark world with the power of God's true word and God's true life, Jesus Christ, the true light, with an open heart and an open mind. Let's move right on in to today's message and hear what God has for us today.
2: To Jesus and trust that He is in control. Like what it says in Psalms 29:11, the Lord will give strength unto His people. The Lord will bless His people with peace. This means that the Lord gives His own strength and peace to us. For the ones that think that they can do this on their own. Yeah. So let me say that. For the ones that think they're doing this on their own. For the ones who playing with the Lord. And for the ones who are acting. Let me tell you what. You need to find your place of repentance. Yes. Is what you need to do. And for the ones that say, I got this. Yes. He knows what your life is. Yes. He knows the intent of your heart. Yes. He knows your life. He knows the last time you prayed. He knows the last time you read that Bible. He knows your faith. He knows what you're going through. He knows how you will flee. He knows that already. Amen.
1: Amen.
2: It's like what it says in Jeremiah 23:24. Can any hide himself in a secret place that I shall not see him, says the Lord. Do not I fill heaven and earth, says the Lord. Let me say this. What did I just say? He knows everything about you.
1: Amen.
2: Everything.
1: Amen.
2: What safety place are you going to that you can hide from Him? He knows everything about you. He knows everything about your life. You can sit and say whatever you want to, but you're not fooling God. I'm here to tell you.
1: Amen.
2: This proclaims I'm as the president of God. In other words, He is everywhere. He's everywhere. And thereby sees everything and knows everything. If you trust Him, believe in Him, and have faith in Him, if you're going to flee to Him or not, He knows if you're not. Are you going to flee or not? Guess what? He already knows what you're going to do.
1: Amen.
2: He knows what you're going to do. He knows if we're going to flee or not already. Whatever may face you tomorrow, He already knows what you're going to do. He already knows. But He's going to give you the opportunity. He's going to give you the opportunity. Some of you walk out and say, well, I guess He already knows I can't make it or not. How do you know? How do you even know if you can do it or not? This is where trials comes in. This is where tribulation comes in right there. Amen? And for the ones who does flee to Him in time of trouble, He would tell us like what it says in Joshua 1:9. Have not I commanded you to be strong and of good courage? Be not afraid, neither be thou dismayed, for the Lord your God is with you wheresoever you go.
1: Amen.
2: This is from the ones who flee to the Lord. We trust the Lord and continue forward and for the Lord being with us. For like what it says in Hebrews 13:5, I'll never leave you or never forsake you. The Lord Himself has made this promise to us. He Himself has promised it, I will never leave you, never forsake you. We need to flee to our rock of refuge. See, Sister Rose, she likes collecting rocks. Not just any rocks. But there are certain rocks that she sees. And she sees something in that rock. Me and her, we left and we were going to the mountains one time. We was at Georgia and South Carolina state line. We sat there and there was a beautiful creek going through. We done went all back up and down. And see, me, I like watching waterfalls. We go through and I just love seeing them, finding them. We sit right there. Next thing you know, I got pictures I can prove this to. You see me way out in the middle of that creek, walking on rocks, just to get that one. This one. You see what I'm saying?
3: Uh-huh.
2: It's just that one.
3: Yep.
2: I pick it up. See, that's the way Jesus is with us. He's our rock of refuge. He sees you. Listen here. He sees you out there. That will you walk the walk. Get through whatever the devil may throw at you. to get over here to this rock of refuge. You see what I'm saying? And see, you can just walk right out there in that creek, all into the water, sinking down, coming up and all. Or you can walk in safe places that you don't sink or get in mud or get in water over your head.
3: Yeah.
2: Until you get to that special rock that I'm safed. Does that make sense? That's what Jesus is trying to tell you tonight. Like what it says in Psalm 71:3 right there. Be my rock of refuge to which I can always go and give. Think of what command to save me. For you are my rock and my fortress.
3: Yes.
2: Trust in the Lord. And guaranteed that God, our Lord, God, Jesus is a rock and a fortress.
3: Yes,
2: and as well, my rock and my fortress. So it's up to you. You can flee to Jesus or you can flee to the world or to hell. It's up to you. So tonight, I think I said it plainly. You can either flee to Jesus or you can battle through. Find no safe place. Safe place.
4: Amen.
2: See, it may be a long step from here to that rock. And I don't know if I can make it. But Lord, give me the strength and the boldness to be able to go. Lord, there's one more. Can I do it, Lord? And I overstep it. Let me tell you what. I've been up there into the mountains up there. I've been up the North Carolina, been up there to the Cherokee Nations and all that up there. And I've been up there and I've been fishing in those rivers up there. Certain areas in those rivers up there, they can come to your ankles, up to your knees, or you can step off and they'll never see you again. The first time I went up there, Brother Bishop, I stepped off in one and I come up to here and I caught myself. You understand? I caught myself. What I'm telling you, you can look across that river. Oh man, I can walk this. I got this. I'm serious. I got this. I can walk across there. But see, parents will fool you. You can drop down and never be seen again. See, I learned that. How are you going to escape it? You're going to find a place of refuge, a place of safety, a place of security. So it's up to you. You can flee to Jesus or you can flee to the world or to hell. Ask you this tonight. Who wants to be delivered from something tonight? Who wants to be delivered from something tonight? I pray this prayer with you for the ones that saying, hey, look, I need to be delivered from something. I like to go one-on-one with people, what I like doing. I like to see what God can do. I can't do nothing. You know what? I mean, I listen here. I ain't got this. Jesus got this. I can't do nothing. But I tell you what. With Jesus, me, Sister Rose, we learn what Jesus says you can do.
4: Amen.
2: Tonight I'm going to pray. Who has a need? Just tell me I have a need tonight. I have a need tonight. I have a need. You said that you had something you want to be delivered from? I don't know what it may be. You may not want nobody else to need. No. But I'm going to pray a prayer right now.
5: I can say it.
4: Amen.
2: Go ahead.
5: I just want to be delivered. Oh my gosh, how am I going to get upset in here?
6: It's okay.
5: But I just, every single day, and I'm not, if I really want to sit here and be honest, I think about this like probably about 10 times a day about somebody that like abused me for like, it was like for 3 years. Okay, so that was 3 years ago. Why do I think about that 10 times a day?
2: I can answer that. She can answer that too. It's a spirit of unforgiveness. Will

0: God let you forgive.
1: I don't think I've went one single day without that crossing my mind.
0: Listen.
2: Well, that's...
0: You must forgive if you want to be a true servant of Jesus Christ.
1: Yeah.
0: You must forgive.
1: Well, see, I think...
0: Now, I don't know what... And I'm going to let you finish. I don't know what you went through. And that's between you and the Lord and the person.
1: Uh-huh.
0: But I will say this right there. When you say, I forgive that person, whoever, and God would know. Listen, uh-huh. God would know if you really forgive them. I went mm-hmm. through lots of stuff. I went through lots of hurt. I'm serious. I mean, a lot. And I had to turn it over to the Lord. Uh-huh. I forgive them. I think about it,
1: uh-huh.
0: but I don't dwell on it. You know, we're going to think about stuff
1: yeah.
0: because we're human. We're human. But when you say that, like I say, it's every day, all day, and all this, no.
1: It's about crossing my mind about 10 times.
0: There's a spirit of unforgiveness. And you need to ask God to deliver you from that spirit of unforgiveness that you can truly forgive this person and move on with your life.
1: Yeah.
0: And when you do that, you're going to see. Now, you're still going to remember these things.
1: Yeah.
0: But it's like in a history book. I was good at history. Now, I can tell you all kind of history stuff, but it's in the books. It's there. Understand what I'm saying? And yeah. I think about them when I need to think about them. And the devil's going to throw them.
1: I forgave, but I think all that happened was time went by, so I just cared less or whatever. It kind of went away. You know what I mean?
0: Do you really want to forgive the person?
1: Yeah, but I mean, if I'm going to be honest, I want to forgive him for me.
2: Yeah, that's right.
0: Forgive him for you. Yeah.
2: That's right.
0: Yes, yes, yes. Yeah, that's what you do it for. That's why you do it.
1: Mm-hmm.
0: You forgive them for you. Because you're the one that's struggling.
1: Yeah.
0: Let me say this. While you're sitting here going through what you're going through, they're living their life.
1: Yeah.
0: They're living their life.
1: I know.
0: You see what I'm saying? I mean, there's lots of people who run around and say, ooh, you see what they did. And if tearing you up inside, guess what? They're living their life. You know, whatever. And see, that's the way spirit of unforgiveness would do you right there.
1: Yeah.
0: It will
1: yeah.
0: let you torment your life. They're living their life.
1: Yeah.
0: But you must forgive that person and completely forgive that person. Don't hold nothing in there.
1: Uh-huh.
0: Turn it over to Jesus. Say, okay, Jesus, this is what happened. There ain't nothing I can do about it. Nothing you can do about it. Nothing.
1: Yeah.
0: But Jesus, I need to be set free from the spirit of unforgiveness. While I can live my life fully for you.
1: Right.
0: Who has the spirit of unforgiveness place tonight? I mean, this thing is dwelling in your life. I mean, literally messing your life. You want to get rid of it tonight? Are you saved?
3: Yes.
0: Is one of them asking, do you really know that you're saved?
3: Yes.
0: If Jesus Christ come back right now and took you home, can you say, I'm ready to go?
3: Yeah. Yes.
4: Been there.
0: Let me cover, make sure everything's under the blood of Jesus Christ. Now I can say, yes, I'm ready.
5: Yes, I'm ready.
0: I don't want no separation. Yes, we'll do that, sister. We forbid any transfer of any. Listen, we forbid any transfer of any ungodly spirit. Any spirit that comes out tonight, it knows it must go to the pits or dry place or wherever Jesus tells it to go.
3: Right.
0: It cannot go into no one. I want to say this. The spirit of unforgiveness.
3: Spirit of unforgiveness.
0: I don't want you.
3: You
0: have no right in my life.
3: You have no authority in my life.
0: I command you. To come out. And go to the pits. Let me say this. I, the spirit of
3: unforgiveness.
0: Give up my rights. To this body. And I will go. Where Jesus tells me to go. The spirit of unforgiveness come out of them. Come out of them. Come out. Let it come out. Let it come out. I can tell it's coming out of you. Let it come on out. Come on.
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4: Hosea chapter 10, verse 12 says, "Sow to yourselves in righteousness, reap in mercy, break up your fallow ground, for it is time to seek the Lord till he come and rain righteousness upon you." Yes, it is time to seek the Lord. Let's listen now to the latter time voice, Prophet Leonard Jones, as he delivers the revelatory word through the Holy Spirit. It will be life-changing.
5: Let's go to the book of Amos. Amos chapter 3, starting at verse 7. The Bible says, "Surely the Lord God will do what? Nothing. Absolutely nothing. But he does what? But he revealeth his secret unto his servants," who? The prophets. I'm going to give it to you in the Living Translation. It says, "But always, first of all, I warn you through my servants." So he says here, "I warn you, first of all, I warn you through my servants, the prophets. I, the sovereign Lord, now have done this." Amen. So he warns us through who? His servants, the prophets. So God always gives us a warning. Amen. He gives us a heads up. He does not leave us unaware. He prepares us, because preparation is very important right now. There's been a lot of prepping. There's been a lot of prepping in the body of Christ. Certain key things that need to be in place, particularly the apostles, the prophets, teachers, everyone in their respective places, God is prepping them and getting them ready for the next move of God. And the Bible says, "Surely he won't do anything unless he what? He revealed it to his service, the prophets." Amen. That secret, that unveiling. In other words, that Greek word is sod, S-O-D. It simply means he needs to give counsel. So he gives counsel unto his servants, the prophets. And in this season, in this time that we're living in, he is revealing secrets. He's revealing his counsel like never before. We just have to have a listening ear. We must have an ear that is hearing what the Spirit of the Lord is saying to the churches. He says, I warn you, first of all, what's going on. And I've been seeking the Lord. I've been praying to the Lord. He's been speaking to me. And the Lord gave me counsel. And he said, game changer. It's a game changer situation. There's something that is getting ready to happen concerning the church, where the church is going to become a game changer. This is this counsel that he's given me. He said it's going to be a game changer. My question to the church, are we a game changer? Have we got to the place where we can change the game and we can affect the game? Are you a game changer? That's good. We've been having some hit and misses situation. We have grabbed some momentum to a certain degree. We have made some strides. We have taken some territories in certain situations and circumstances. But we have not catapulted to that degree where it actually literally changes the game. See, right now in America, just speaking for America alone, there are so many things that are happening, and the country is unsettled right now. because you see the racism, you see the hatred right now. You see authorities and people just going against authority, and authorities doing things that everything is just out of line. The enemy is raising his ugly head. He is exposing himself and telling the church, what are you going to do about it? What are you going to do about it? And don't get me wrong when I say this. I'm all for conferences. I'm all for camp meetings. I'm all for tent meetings. I'm all for all the gatherings of the churches at times, and it's in its respective places. But God said it's time for a game changer plan. So I'm not against it, but we have to be, as a church, we have to be game changers. Yes. Are you a game changer in your individual life, in the life that you live, that you profess, that you walk, as you walk before the Lord? Are you a game changer? We see the homosexuality. We see lesbianism. We see all these different things. We see same-sex marriages. We see it all across the land. Problems. And everyone is saying, how are things going to be solved? How is things going to be back in its place? How are we going to get to that place where the church is catapulted right into the middle of it, and we can fight against the powers of darkness? Listen, let me tell you something. I'm an avid football fan. There's situations in a game where it could be a back and forth touchdown situation. This team scores a touchdown, then the next team scores a touchdown. And then at one point, one team has an advantage over the other team by so many scores. Or that losing team could be down just maybe by 3 points or 7 points or whatever it might be. And so they're on their back, they're on their heels, because the opposing team is ahead. And it looks like the opposing team, the winning team, is going to just take the game. I'm going somewhere. It looks like they're going to win the game. It looks like they can hold their heads up and start smiling on the sideline because they feel like they have sealed the victory. And this is where the demonic forces are rooting themselves right now. They are actually causing same-sex marriage and doing certain things, and they're raising their ugly head and they're smiling and they're laughing and they're saying, where is the church? They're not doing anything about it because we're too busy having church. And God is saying it's time to be a game changer. But when we go back to the sport, we go back to the game of football, there's one pivotal play in the game that will actually change the course of that game. There could be an interception and the losing team can score and win the game. But it's going to take one play. It's going to take one game changer situation. Oh, Rabashikanido Rabasha. It's going to take something pivotal to catapult the church into the thrust of the enemy's camp. God said, get ready, because he's getting ready to change the game. Right. How do I know this, prophet? Let's go over to the book of Colossians. The book of Colossians, chapter 2. And matter of fact, I'm going to read starting with verse 12. But it says, we are buried with him in what? Baptism, wherein also ye are risen with him through the faith of the operation of God, who hath what? Raised him from the dead. And you, being dead in your sins and the uncircumcision of your flesh, hath he what? Quickened together with him. Oh my God. When he has quickened us together with him, that means we have the victory just like Jesus. Amen. That causes, so that when he has quickened us, that means I'm a game changer also. Because he has quickened me together with him. He has done what? Having forgiven you all what? Trespasses. And the Bible says in verse 14, blotting out the handwriting of ordinances that was against us, which was what? Contrary to us, and took it out of the way, and he did what? Nailing it to what? The cross. And the Bible says, and having done what? Spoiled principalities and powers. But before I finish that, the Bible says, having spoiled, that means he stripped off them. He stripped them and unclothed them. Oh my God. There's time for the church to strip the enemy of his powers once again. See, Jesus spoiled them. Jesus even said at one point when they came to get him, when Judas betrayed him, he said, listen, this is your hour and the power of darkness. So guess what? Go ahead and have your way. But soon or later, I am going to be a game changer once I get up on the cross. I'm going to change the game. This one pivotal play, this one pivotal moment, nailing it to the cross and having spoil and strip them and take their clothes off and show them who is God. So he spoiled them. He destroyed their plans. Oh my God. Where is the church now? As we, as the body of Christ, we are game changers just like Jesus. Jesus was a game changer. See, the enemy was going around and he was just having his way and he was puffing out his chest and he was winning the game. And God said, go ahead. This is your hour. This is the power. This is the power. This is the power of darkness time. But guess what, baby? When I get to the cross, I'm going to be a game changer. Oh, Rabbi Shikeriobo. I'm going to be a game changer to the point now that now I'm going to send my disciples and now I'm going to send back the Holy Ghost. And I knew, God said, I knew with this come. He said, I know, son. I knew this was going to come because these are end time. I knew that there will be another play. There will be something that's going to get the church, just like in the book of Acts. There's going to be a pivotal moment where the church got to change the game. It's time to expose the enemy. It's time to strip off his clothes. That's why Jesus Christ of Nazareth gave us the power to bind and to loose. Where's the church? Jesus said he did what? He made a show of them what? Openly. Listen, if Jesus made a show of them openly, that means it was publicly. Publicly. Where everybody can see it. The Bible said he triumphing over them in it. To triumph means to be over something. The world is waiting for the manifestations of the sons and the daughters of God. We've been getting all this good word. We've been getting all this good teaching. Now is a pivotal moment for the church where God is going to allow something to happen to cause the church to get right in it, whether you like it or not. It is going to be something that God said that's going to happen, that's going to cause us to get right in the thick of things. And guess what? It is your job. It is you as your profession to go forth in Jesus Christ's name and cast out demons and devils and triumph over the enemy and strip him of his powers. Because we have power over the enemy, over the serpents and over the scorpions, over all the power of the enemy. We have the power now because Jesus Christ made an open show of them and he triumphed over them. That means God said, you know what, son? Because I changed the game plan, now I want you to be a game changer too. See, a lot of the church has been stuck at, when Jesus said it is finished and he got up on the cross, we thought that, guess what, that was the end of it. But Jesus said, now I'm making intercession for you now because I know that you're going to be a game changer too. Are you a game changer on your job? Are you a game changer in the marketplace? Are you a game changer wherever you go? See, that's where we need right now for the church to get out and quit hiding behind the four walls of the church and get out here and be a game changer, baby. The enemy is showing his ugly head right now. He's showing himself and saying, what are you going to do about it? Just like he did, when he did with Jesus. Jesus was casting out demons and devils, and Jesus was doing a lot of things. But guess what? They said, you know what? I feel that I still have the victory. I feel like we can still win the game. But God said, you haven't won it yet, baby. Let me show you what I'm going to do to you. I'm going to nail you to the cross. I'm going to nail it to the cross, and I'm going to show you who I am. I'm going to show you that I'm God, baby. I'm the God of Abraham and Isaac and Jacob, and I change not. I'm the same God yesterday. I'm the same God today. And I'm the same God forever and ever. You know what? God don't change. Listen, why does Jesus himself says, I'm going to make intercession for you? Why did he send the Holy Ghost? Because he knew that was some unfinished business. Because he knew that we had to...
4: 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Remember to not be just a hearer of the word, but a doer of the word as well. This is First Lady Chellis Jones, and thank you for listening. Until next time.
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calming your fears. The scripture for today's daily walk through the Bible is from Mark 5:36. Be not afraid, only believe. Most of the things we worry about will never come to pass, yet we worry still. We worry about the future and the past. We worry about finances and relationships. As we survey the landscape of our lives, we observe all manner of molehills and imagine them to be mountains. Are you concerned about the inevitable challenges that make up the fabric of everyday life? If so, why not ask God to help you regain a clear perspective about the problems and opportunities that confront you? When you petition your Heavenly Father sincerely and seek His guidance, He can touch your heart, clear your vision, renew your mind, and calm your fears. C.H. Spurgeon said, "God alone can give us songs in the night." Again, the scripture for today's daily walk says, "Be not afraid, only believe." Mark 5:36.

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2: 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Yeah.
3: Please tune in and share.
2: Yeah, please share the video. We got a not so special guest because he was just here 2 weeks ago.
3: So. I'm back. You can't get rid of me.
2: Hey, no, we got, I've been calling it round two with Nikita Koloff. It's fitting for a Chris.
3: Round two. Two out of three falls, maybe. Two out of three falls.
2: There you go.
3: Yeah. That's a seven.
2: So we got Nikita on with us again. We guys, the past 2 weeks, we've been really trying to get on early. And it has just not worked out.
3: It's been a challenge, right?
2: Yeah, it's been a challenge. And the devil's just trying to keep us off the radio is what he's trying to do, but he ain't going to win. He's not going
3: right.
2: to. He done lost that battle. So
3: yes.
4: And we have his tag team partner tonight.
3: Mickey's in the house. Mickey's in the house.
2: I got home, and my mom knows Mickey real well. She said, Mom said, I sure was waiting on Nikita to slap Mickey across the chest.
3: Did you tell her she had me confused with Ric Flair? You got me confused with Ric Flair.
2: She just wanted to see a wrestling move. She just wanted to see Mickey get lit up.
3: Oh, that's funny. You know, speaking of the best of seven, Magnum TA and I, this is the 40th anniversary, 40 years from the best of seven series. And so we've got, as we speak at the print shop, a commemorative book that we're doing.
5: Awesome.
3: A poster, a T-shirt, some other surprises along the way. But we're doing a podcast yesterday with Jerry Briscoe, who is legendary in pro wrestling, and JBL, Bradshaw and Briscoe. And the whole show was, hour and a half show was dedicated to the best of seven. And so we just had lots of fun talking about, reminiscing about those seven matches and just the history, the history of the U.S. belt and all of that will be included in the book. William Murdoch, who co-labored with us on it, is a wrestling historian. So anyone who's even half wrestling fan is going to really, really enjoy the book. That'll be out sometime this summer. So.
4: Now, he also helped you on your book, correct?
3: William Murdoch did, yes.
4: Yes.
3: You're thinking William Murdoch, yeah.
4: Yes.
3: Yeah, same guy. So
4: very good writer. Very good.
3: I appreciate it. By the way, Mickey, did you get yours, by the way?
6: I did. I got yesterday, as a matter of fact.
3: Okay, all right. Sure, I appreciate it. I was pleasantly surprised. I saw a book order come in. I'm like, I think I know who that is. So thank you for ordering the book. That was very gracious.
5: Let me tell a quick story about Nikita, how his heart is. When I first met him and all that, I told him, I said, you know, when you were doing the TV show, I went on your website and said, glad to see you back on TV. I was a huge fan. I said, you never answered me at all. You know? And he's like, really? I mean, like 2 days later, boom, it pops up on my phone. Thank you so much for your
3: cyber. We'll blame it on the satellites. Just like trying to get on early the last couple of weeks, right? Yeah. Technology's great when it works, but
5: absolutely.
3: Well, I appreciate you busting my chops on that, Bill. Thank you very much.
5: You didn't have to do that, and that's what I was. That was the main thing. You went above and beyond, and that touched me, and I tried to
3: go the extra mile.
5: Yes, he does.
3: Anybody chosen fans in here? I know not everybody.

0: always a fan of The Chosen.
1: I'm a big fan of it.
2: You just got to know your Bible well enough to know what's fluff and what's...
0: It's television. Right. And he never said, look, this is going to be like word for word. He never said that. It's television.
2: Right.
0: But for me personally, like it illustrates for me, it brings the Bible personally for me to life.
2: Right.
0: But the reason I bring it up is... Going the extra mile is the one scene in there where the Romans make them carry all their equipment.
2: Right. Yeah.
0: And they get to, and I guess by Roman law, like they could only make the Jews do that, like 1 mile.
2: Yeah.
0: And so they get the mile, right? And Jesus just keeps walking. All the disciples are like, yo, wait, like, where's he going? Like, yeah. And then the Romans try to shut him down. Like, yo, like, you, no. He goes,
2: Jesus is like, no.
0: Well, it's nothing. Nothing in the law says if we willingly carry it. But that was for me such a powerful scene, man, of going the extra mile.
1: Yeah.
0: Right? Really above and beyond. That's right. So, anyway.
3: Amen.
0: Yeah.
1: I like to think that show is really close. I know they, you know, make up stuff because they've got to create a story based on the scripture, but I mean, I have no problem with it all.
0: They take what's called creative control, for those who don't know, some creative control to be able to draw an audience in. And again, for me, even with the insight with the rabbi and the Christian and the Catholic priest, you know, on like with the rabbi, hey, would this potentially have been what it would have been like for the Jewish people, for the Hebrews, back for Shabbat or whatever? Right. And so they were able to ahead of time look at all the scripts and offer their input. And then they did post interviews saying, well, how'd we do? Did we come close? Did we get it right? You know, kind of thing. So anyway, I for one, just it's impacted me personally. So for whatever it's worth. But anyway. And it's open. I want to say this, too. It has become, I think, in the Guinness Book of World Records, the most translated television series in history now.
2: Really?
0: Yeah, it's in like 39 or 59 languages or something. Wow. Or
1: to the whole world here as well.
0: Yeah, so it's really made a worldwide impact for people who maybe have never heard the story of Jesus or never, you know. So anyway, I know we didn't necessarily come talk about that.
1: Right. Well, first things first, Mark, you have a prayer need, so let's go ahead and cover that.
3: Hmm. Well, we have a our son, Luke, is looking at having a procedure done. We just asked that you would lift Luke up and our family. And we know what God's word says.
1: That's right.
3: You know, Isaiah 53, he says, by his stripes we are healed.
1: Amen.
2: Right.
3: He also mentions it in 1 Peter 2:24. So we're believing. And we're going to be receiving.
0: The saints gathering together. And that should be easy for people to remember. Luke. I think that's a book in the Bible, if I'm not mistaken. Yeah. So it should be easy to remember.
2: Absolutely. So
3: and he was a physician by trade.
0: There you go. Come on. Did you know that when you named him Luke? Were you thinking of that when you named him Luke? Why did you name him Luke? That's where I'm getting at.
3: To be quite honest, I was so far out there, so deep in sin.
0: Okay,
3: well, that I wasn't worried about a godly name.
2: God worried about it for you.
0: But I was going to say, even better story.
2: Right.
0: So you're out there in the world. But yet your son gets a biblical name.
2: Yeah.
0: Even though you're out there in the world, that to me just adds so much more to the whole story.
3: Amen. Got a great calling on his life. He's got a intimate relationship with the Lord.
0: Amen.
2: So. Amen.
0: Amen. Well, we just a divine touch from the Lord for him on that procedure for the surgeons, right? The skilled hands of the surgeons, right? Being guided by the surgeon, by the hands of Jesus, right? So, thank you, Lord.
3: They got him.
0: Yeah.
3: He has him.
4: That's right.
0: Yep.
1: Absolutely.
0: Yep.
2: Well, Nikki, what you got?
0: What do I got?
2: Yeah.
0: Man, I've got a lot of stuff going on.
1: He's got a couple of exciting things coming up. So,
2: I know there's some stuff a couple weeks ago that you wanted to mention, but you were in the works with it. I guess you couldn't mention. Can you mention some of that stuff now? Or,
0: well, I think it was some of that. I think centered around some of the tours, some of the wrestling tours, and things we're doing over the course of the next year plus. We've already got an autograph signing scheduled May 1st up in New England. Of next year, May 1st of next year. Wow. And so,
1: right,
0: yeah, so at this point, the schedule goes that far out. And wow. And even for this year, I would say, and we just, Mickey, we just scheduled something, right? Just for first weekend in December.
4: First weekend in December.
0: And the Man Up Intensive here and in the local community here for men, really of all ages. Probably the youngest we've had is 10, 11 years old. And, I've said, I go, those boys aren't going to hear anything they hadn't already heard, you know, at the conference. And it's just a great time. It's going to be a great time of fellowship. And from what Mickey explained when we were breaking bread at dinner tonight, lots of food.
4: Yeah, that's right.
0: So food, fellowship. But most important to me is what's sitting in front of me, and that's the word.
2: Right.
0: So we'll dive into roughly 6 hours of teaching that I do in this Man Up Intensive, this Man Up Conference. So the schedule just continues to fill. That was one of really probably the last weekend available for the year, for 2026.
2: Wow.
0: Yeah, so I feel very fortunate, very, very grateful for what I'm able to do. And we'll continue to, as things unfold with the Magnum Tour, the TA, the Best of Seven Series Tour, more information will come out.
1: Yeah, that should be as well. I'm definitely going to go to that.
0: So,
1: for sure. Yeah.
3: So it really works out if you can't make Man Camp. And let's put a real quick plug so we can turn it over about what we're doing with Man Camp and what the status is as far as a request or a letter why you should go to Man Camp. But this the weekend or that one day would be great if you're not able to go to the Man Camp.
0: Well, so. And I would say this, Mark. So here's how I phrase it: the one day, like we had an appetizer.
3: Intensive. That's awesome.
0: We had an appetizer before dinner night, right?
1: Yep.
0: So the Man Up Intensive is an appetizer. Like they're gonna get. So I'll just kind of skim the surface on what they get in that one day. And typically towards the end, I'll say, now, if you found value in this one day, then we want to encourage you to come and get the entree and the dessert and the cherry on top.
3: The full course.
0: Which is the full course. Yeah, the Man Camp itself. And by the way, all this, I've got the Bible open to 1 Thessalonians 5:23. The vision when God gave Lex Luger and I the vision from this. 1 Thessalonians 5:23. Now may the God of peace himself sanctify you completely, and may your whole spirit, soul, and body be preserved blameless at the coming of our Lord Jesus Christ.
1: Amen.
0: And so we looked at that and we thought, there's a lot of incredible ministries out there. We talked about last time, you guys are involved in some incredible ministries. But we just felt like, many of them so emphasize the spiritual aspect or even the salvation side of it, that sort of thing. But we go, but, we still have these bodies, that there's a mandate to take care of these bodies. And so we said, let's include that in the camp. So obviously we want men to be spiritually healthy, and we're going to dive deep into that at Man Camp. We want them to be mentally healthy, emotionally healthy. But we also want them, challenge them to be physically healthy. And go over to 1 Corinthians chapter 3, there's a lot of great scriptures in here. Chapter 3, verse 16, let me get over there. Do you not know that you are the temple of God, and that the Spirit of God dwells in you? So actually, it poses a great question, right? Do you not know that you are the temple? So once you surrender and give your life to Christ, you now recognize, really, this body was bought at a price. It was paid for. In fact, I jump over to 1 Corinthians 6:19-20. So I stay in the city. And he goes, or do you not know? So like a lot of times I'll say, okay, well, maybe you don't know.
1: Yeah.
0: Maybe you're a brand new believer. Yeah. Or maybe you're more seasoned, but you never realized or recognized, hey, your body's a temple. It was paid for at a price. Or do you not know that your body is the temple of the Holy Spirit who is in you? Whom you have from God, and you are not your own. Verse 20, for you were bought at a price, therefore glorify God in your body and in your spirit.
1: Mm.
0: Right? So there's an emphasis there. And I'll maybe share one other in chapter 9. So chapter 3, chapter 6, chapter 9, in 9:27, I discipline my body, and I bring it into subjection. I discipline my body and bring it into subjection, right? And so there's a number of scriptures that the Lord pointed us to. Romans, you know, I offer my body up as a living sacrifice, right? Psalm, I think it's Psalm 141:3. I put a guard over my mouth. Put a guard over my lips, Lord. You know, one thing you very rarely ever hear preached from a pulpit is gluttony. I've never heard a sermon on that.
2: Because we're all going to pig out as soon as the sermon's done.
0: I've never heard a sermon on gluttony.
1: Right.
0: However, the Bible talks about gluttony.
1: Right.
0: It references it, right?
1: Yeah.
0: And so
4: somebody took some gluttony on some wings tonight.
0: I'll tell you what.
4: We call no names.
1: Hey, I stopped early.
0: I only had half of mine for the record, Mickey. I'm just saying.
5: Bill was hitting them pretty good. I'll have to.
6: That's my only meal today.
0: Well, I think where it went wrong was when the waitress said, "If you buy 10, you get an additional 10 free."
5: Yep. Yeah. Well, that got my attention.
1: Yeah. When I heard free, I'm like, yeah, I'll take it.
0: That's where you exercise portion control, though. Yeah. That's where you say, okay, I'm only going to eat a portion of these.
1: I got
0: and I'm
1: going to
0: box the other portion up.
2: And bring them in the studio in case you get hungry.
5: Yeah, that's right. I heard her tell Bill, these are the last wings in the world. And folks, he flat tore into those things.
1: I got it done.
0: Were they good, Bill? Were they good?
1: Yeah, they were good.
5: You were working, weren't you, Bill?
1: Yeah, so I mean, I've been doing, I only eat one meal a day. So that was it. So I make it worth it. So
0: that was your one meal.
1: That's my one meal.
0: That's what works for you.
1: Amen. That's why I have the same thing tomorrow. So,
0: well, and on that note, you know, and Brian, you know, I mean, you're a personal trainer. You've got what 35 clients or whatever that you work. Now, do you work? I'm curious. Do you work just with their workouts and exercising, or do you work with them on their meal plans and their eating?
2: I can verbally. In the state of Georgia, I can't put anything on paper because I'm not a nutritionist.
0: Okay.
2: So we can discuss it. I just can't build meal plans.
0: Okay. Can't write anything down or whatever.
2: So they can have a photographic memory and do just fine, but
0: yeah.
2: I can't write it down.
5: Why don't we take...
2: That's just because, you know, like, I don't know anything about diabetes and stuff like that. So yeah. I may make a meal plan for somebody who is...
1: Kill them.
2: Yeah. Is not proper for them to be eating, which... Yeah. If I don't know their health issues that they have, then I could do them more harm than good. So.
0: Well, and I understand that, but at the same time, I would think one might have that conversation. Like, okay, tell me what's going on. Like, well, I have diabetes, I got polio, I got whatever, right? Yeah. You know, I mean,
3: and Brian went into this, and Brian's a planner. He's organized, very detailed, very organized, and he had a business plan. Why don't you take about 3 or 4 minutes and share your business plan, then the Lord give you his.
2: All right. Well, my whole this is so good. God is so good. But anyways, you know, like most personal trainers charge a set price per session or sell 10 session packages or whatever. That's
0: standard.
2: Normal.
3: And you have to sell a kidney.
0: Pretty standard. Right.
2: And and it's expensive. So that's the way that's the way I did it in the beginning.
0: Okay.
2: I had different prices for different things, 30-minute packages, hour packages, five packages, 10, whatever, but I had different packages. And I was I was told by a prophet at an event that me and Mark were at months prior before I think I'd just broken ground on my gym. He told me exactly what I was going to do and that it was going to his specific words were, You're about to have a career path or whatever. You're going to do something that a lot of people do, but you're going to do it in a way that no one else does it. And he knew nothing about what I was doing or what I was going into. Because I hadn't started personal training yet. I hadn't even got my certifications yet. I just knew I was about to, that was a route that I was considering going into. Fast forward to open up the gym, charging packages. First year, I had 7 clients. Maybe 6 months. 7 clients. I'm not feeding my family too much with 7 clients. Mm-hmm. Right? And the Lord was eating my lunch this entire time. 6, 8 months. Almost a year, I think it was.
3: Well, it's convicted.
2: I think it was a year later when I finally decided. I said, okay. I said, at the first of the year, this is in December, first of the year, Lord, it's all yours. I'm handing it all over to you. You do what you want to do with this business. The minute I made that decision to do that,
3: come on.
2: Within my wife's listening or watching, she could probably correct me if I'm wrong, but it was something like 14 days, 21 days, something like that. I went from seven customers to 14 customers. And then within 6 weeks, 8 weeks, I went to, I think I was, or six, within 6 months, I was at 30 clients. And what I did is I changed my business model to, you pray about what the Lord tells you to pay me, and that's what I'll take, instead of me trying to charge what the industry standard is.
0: Right, right.
2: So
0: right.
2: I leave it all into the Lord's hands, let him deal with my client, and I've not missed a meal. I'm not eating filet mignon, but that's fine.
0: Yeah, right.
2: No, I'm not starving.
0: Yeah.
2: And that's the way it's been for a little over 3 years now.
5: The Lord, and it's his business.
2: It's his business.
0: Amen. And I can totally relate to that. You know, I just had the conversation on the drive down today to the studio about scheduling. I'm going to speak to a whole group of pastors, and then the next night, a whole group of men. So dinner for the men, and they're like, "Well, now, so like, what are your fees?" And this, and the Lord made it crystal clear for me to be faith based from day one. Mm-hmm. And so I just said to them, my response to them was, I go, I tell you what, you guys pray about it. Mm-hmm. And whatever the Lord puts on your heart, that's I trust you hear from him like I do.
2: Right.
0: And here's another caveat to that. So the last official payroll that I was on, so here's part of the story, testimony. The last official payroll was a little company called WCW. Now, some might recognize that as World Championship Wrestling. And yes, Ted Turner, actually, his signature was on my checks at the time.
2: Nice.
0: That final check was in November of 1992. Now, so somebody out there can do the math. So since November of 1992, I have been walking by faith and just trust in the Lord to provide. Now, there's multiple ways that he has done that. I'm a big believer in what I call MSIs, multiple streams of income, and not just relying on just one sole income. Mm-hmm. And so over the years, there's been a variety of ways that he, whether it's autograph signings or Koloff for Christ Ministries and love offerings and honorariums and like these guys will do, currently like nutrition business, just a variety of things. So Airbnb, a house that's an Airbnb and generate. So currently, or normally I would have probably on average 4 or 5 different streams of income coming into the house. And at the end of the day, like you, I don't miss a meal.
2: Right.
0: I don't miss a meal, and I'm just trusting God to provide in however He decides He wants to do it. Mm-hmm. So I can really that's a great story. Yeah. I can really relate.
2: And that. My wife loves to tell this part of it that, you know, I got bought out from my past business. Our family owned a business together, so they bought me out of it. And part of my buyout was for a year I get a paycheck. That was my buyout.
0: Seed money.
2: So it gave me a year to build up my clientele.
0: Yeah. Right. Yeah.
2: Well. To the week, the day I got my last check, my wife got a raise of something like 20-something thousand, I think it was, for the year. Mm-hmm. So it didn't quite, it made up for some of what I, because I went, my paycheck was basically, I was basically going down to nothing.
0: Right.
2: You know, I make about half now what I made in my previous employment, right? Mm-hmm. But as soon as my last check came in from my past job, the Lord blessed her with a raise,
0: offset it, right? Yeah. To offset it, right? And to make
2: God's always on time, you know.
0: Yep,
5: that's letting you know you're doing the right thing, bro.
2: Yeah,
5: you know, I'm a firm believer. If you're not, God will take care of you either
2: that's
5: way.
2: Right. That's right.
5: He's right. Gonna let you know.
3: Yeah. Well, it's His.
2: That's right.
3: It's His.
2: Yeah. And you know, I just love how it blows people's mind when I tell them that. Like, now you just pray about it. I'll take whatever the Lord tells you to pay me. I said, because I have clients that bless me, right?
0: Right.
2: Yeah. I've got people that help me get my business going that bless me, right? Mm-hmm. So I got people that make it possible that the ones that can't afford to pay me what even close to the going rate.
0: Mm-hmm.
2: The one, there are some that are paying that are helping the others.
0: Offset the others.
2: Offset, you know, yeah, them, that's right. You know.
0: Yeah, totally.
2: And it's just, I just love how God works it out.
0: Yeah. And I get that too. Like there'll be $5 monthly donors to Koloff for Christ Ministries. And then there'll be, I think of a guy right now that contributes $125 every month. I think of a husband and wife that contribute $250 every single month. I mean, yeah. So it can just vary. God just does what God does, right?
2: Right.
0: And he's very good at what he does.
2: Yeah. Amen.
0: And it's a matter of, for those listening out there, watching out there, you and he had to take me. I don't know if I talked about this before or not, but he had to take, because of my upbringing, which was the projects of Minneapolis, what we affectionately called the ghettos. I had a very poverty mindset.
2: Yeah.
0: For many, many, many, many years, even into my walk with the Lord, and so he really he had his hands full in trying to teach me how to come out of a poverty mindset to be a cheerful giver, as the Bible talks about, mm-hmm. and to be generous on every occasion, as the Bible talks about.
2: Right.
0: And so that was a journey that I went on, that he took me on. That so by that same token, and I'm just, again, this is just my story. I'm a believer in the 10% tithe. I know people, amen, have all kinds of different perspectives on that.
2: Yeah,
0: I just happen to obey that principle. Mm-hmm. And but in addition, right, tithes and offerings, right? So on that note, there's currently, I think, eight different ministries that I sow into on a monthly basis above and beyond the 10% tithe into the storehouse, into my home church, right? Nice.
2: That's awesome.
0: And so when I figured out at the it's been anywhere from $17 to $22% of my income that goes to build the kingdom.
2: Yeah,
0: and that's not a pat Nikita on the shoulder or applaud Nikita. I want those listening out there and those here in the studio. In my sharing that, my hope is somebody out there will embrace the idea of tithing if they never have,
2: right. Yeah,
0: and or giving above and beyond the tithe and start giving offerings beyond the 10% tithe.
2: I've always loved a challenge, and mm-hmm. That's the only time in Scripture the Lord says, challenge me.
0: Yeah, test me.
2: I dare you to try to outgive me.
0: Yeah.
2: You
0: know,
1: man, I've written some shake your hand checks.
0: Yeah.
3: Well, one of the ways that in going right along with this that we say it's a mindset from obligation to opportunity.
2: That's right.
3: To worship God.
2: Amen.
3: And when you get out of that mindset of obligation,
2: amen.
3: Yeah. I remember, you know, and be obedient when the Spirit of God moves upon you to give. He's setting you up for an opportunity,
2: right,
3: and a blessing.
2: That's right.
3: And that mindset of obligation. Oh my goodness, I got it right. You know, no, we get to honor Him. We get to worship Him, yeah, from obligation to opportunity.
2: That's good.
3: And that was the turning point in Mark Co-Electrical.
2: Amen.
3: And
2: amen.
3: When I'm hard-headed. I'm a true disciple of the Lord. My head. I'm very bright and big. Am I stubborn? Mickey was very, very influential in me coming to know the Lord. A church contacted me, two members of the church, and wanted me to wire their building. And at the first meeting, you would think I was running it because I told him, listen, there's one boss, and guess who it is? It's me. They were going about. I said, this electrical job, it's going to be done how I say to do it. Didn't I, Mickey? And I said, and another thing, we're going to go ahead. This is the truth. We're going to go ahead and set up this building for a major expansion. Oh, we can't. I said, remember who's the boss here? You done said I'm the boss. And I said, y'all pay me, you're going to pay me in cash. Because y'all can't never agree on nothing. And I'm being honest.
7: I laid it out.
3: And they said, well, we don't know about setting this thing up. I said, you're going to have an upstairs, and there's going to be outbuildings. And if you go to that church today, what's upstairs?
7: Set up.
3: A full upstairs.
7: Full.
3: Outbuildings, which I think a service got ended two, on. Three. But God had a plan.
1: Mm, amen.
3: And let me tell you, he broke me. Mm. He broke me.
2: I'm glad he did.
3: I'm glad he did, too. He saved me.
2: That's right.
3: The Lord saved me.
2: Amen.
3: And be obedient, guys. We could sit here and we could all give you a stream of our life, but the greatest thing you can ever do is be obedient to the word and presence of God.
1: Yeah.
3: Your life will change, and it'll change for the far better and greater.
2: And just a quick story. I'm not going to go through the whole details, but as far as you were talking about, it's being a cheerful giver, like when Teddy and I decided that's the first check we write every Friday instead of the last check.
1: Come on,
2: our lives changed upside down.
1: Yeah.
2: Right, God doesn't want your leftovers.
1: Nope,
2: he wants them first fruits. It says it's called first fruits for a reason. Give it to him first because you're honoring him with it, and then let him worry about your bills getting paid.
0: Yeah, I'll give one other thing onto that because some. Yeah, I've heard the discussion or the question, do I tithe on my net or my gross? And I have a simple answer for that. Well, it just depends on what you want him to bless. You want him to bless your net?
3: Come on.
1: There you go.
0: You want him to bless your gross. Yeah. So just figure it out from there. You figure it out from there.
2: Yeah.
0: Just
3: to be a getter, you got to be a getter.
2: That's
3: giver.
2: Right. That's right.
0: good stuff.
3: Let's get this. So we have one application. We have four scholarships.
0: For the man camp.
3: Okay. And guys, you need to be moving on this because we have a cutoff date.
0: Father's Day, wasn't it? Father's Day, I think June 15th or whatever. Father's Day, yep. So three more available, right? Three more available.
2: We're going to pray over all the ones that we get, and we'll let the Lord decide on what he wants to do.
3: And guys, it's a sum of money. So we want you to go, but we want to know why you feel like God wants you to go, or why do you want to go?
0: June 21st is Father's Day, which by the way, thanks for having me back so quickly.
1: Thank you.
0: Fun to be here with you guys a couple weeks ago.
2: With you. Bill said, I can't believe he wants to come back on, but he wants to come back on this week. Let's do it. Let's go.
0: No, next week. That was last week. Next week.
1: I'm excited, though.
2: Yeah.
1: I was like, thank you, Jesus.
2: Yeah.
1: Hopefully something else will happen. He'll be back next week.
3: Do we have the website that will sort of give a little illustration, information?
0: Mancamp.info.
3: Is it on our website?
0: Mancamp.info.
3: We need to do that where they can
0: put a link.
3: Yeah. Or you can go on and the Lord move on you. You know you're supposed to do it. Drop us a line, and we'll pray over them.
2: Yeah, go to our Messenger page on The Way, 99.9 The Way. If you're listening to it, if you're watching us on Facebook, you obviously don't got access to it. But if you're listening to us on the radio, go to Facebook and go look up 99.9 The Way and send a short description of why you need to go, or why your husband needs to go, or your boyfriend, or son, whoever.
0: Your granddad.
1: We've got alumni watching. Neil Broach, please share this with your congregation, brother, with CSRA Worship Center. Let them know that scholarships are available for whoever needs it, and just, you know, tell us why you need to go.
0: Yep, currently, so one registered, one who has sent in, and three at this point, three more available. Mm-hmm. And by the way, and we do limit this normally to 20, 25 guys max, typically. It's not to say we ever turn anyone away who says, a latecomer says, hey, I really need to do this, you know. Well, you got to wait six more months. So we just don't do that as a rule. And so, mancamp.info, you'll get more information on the camp and at least get more of an idea about what it is. And you'll see some great testimonies on there.
1: Yes.
0: of how it's impacted people's lives physically. You'll see some actual, some legit before and after photos of guys who were convicted of their health.
1: Some smiling wives.
0: Some smiling wives. Guys who came whose marriage was on the rocks. And it was interesting. I recently was at, this is a story worth repeating, at a biker church, a new biker church up in Rock Hill. And I was standing out in the parking lot before the service, and the pastor's wife said, "Yeah, you know, so thankful when for Ray going to the man camp, because she goes, to use a good racing term, wrestling and racing." She said, "Yeah, I was waving the checkered flag, like I was done, like this marriage is over." And she said, "But when he came back, and you know, she got choked up, he got choked up." And she said, I visibly saw changes in him, you know, without him saying a word. And then through that process, fast forward, here we are. That was 5 years ago. Amen. So here we are 5 years later, launching a brand new biker church in Rock Hill, South Carolina. Powerful testimony. So Amen. You'll see lots of testimonies on the website. Stories like that from wives and the men and all light walks,
3: and the
0: life.
3: Kids benefit because dad has been renewed.
0: Yeah,
1: yes, absolutely.
3: Restored.
0: Yeah, that's right.
3: Mm-hmm. Sometimes redeemed.
0: Yeah, yes, and that's interesting too, right? Because I find that, and I don't know about Trace Diaz, but what's interesting is guys who have been in church their quote whole life. Well, I've been in church my whole life, but in that setting. In that setting, God reveals to them, usually I phrase it this way, God revealed to them that they've been religious, checking boxes, but they have no relationship.
8: That's right.
0: And it makes it crystal clear to them. And so, yeah, we have had numerous stories of redemption over the years. Yes. Guys who surrender their, you know, for the first time ever, really drove the stake in the ground, surrendered their heart to Jesus. Yeah. So
3: We've had it.
0: Yeah.
8: Yep.
0: I'm sure, over and over again, right? Yeah.
3: Trace Diaz and Walk to Emmaus. So yeah. We're down within 2 weeks, guys. We need to have your little request in, okay?
1: And you get a chance to get a couple of cool shirts too. So.
0: Bill, stop giving things away here. That's not true. You have if you get a shirt, you have to earn a shirt.
1: Yes.
0: You don't just get handed a shirt. Yeah, you have to earn a shirt.
1: That's right.
0: Just clarify that. Thank you, Bill. Appreciate that.
8: Amen.
0: And you say that Bill and I happen to be sporting a couple of them here this evening on the show.
1: That's right.
0: That's why he's saying that. But anyway, so but powerful.
1: I would like to hear, I already know about it, but I want people listening to learn a little bit about it, your health and wellness.
0: Endeavors, my health and wellness. It really ties in with the man camp. Yeah. I brought each of these guys a little gift tonight called Health in Your Pocket. And this is something that I'm really implementing. I've got a box full of them right now, but I'm going to order a whole bunch more of them because anyone who has an interest in their health and gets involved with us with the nutrition company, this is just going to be a standard that they're going to receive. And it's just a tiny little book. I don't even see that on camera, right? It literally is health in your pocket. But within this book, in fact, one of our alumni brought them to me, and he got the rights to this by a guy by the name of Charles Benz, PhD, who spent years and years and years studying the body and the benefits of it. And this little book's going to teach me more than I already know, personal strategies for good health. Like, here's the proverbial question. Why do you want to be healthy? I ask people that all the time. Like the why's the most important thing. Like, Brian, I know we were talking about, you know, you're not able to write up, you know, meal plans and stuff for people or whatever. But you can have a discussion with them, and maybe outside of eating, why they even come to be a client of yours, right? At the end of the day, I find that question, if you get a deep-seated why you want to be healthy, then the hows of what Brian can teach you in his personal gym, or what we can teach you at Man Camp, or other things that I'm involved in. Why do you want to be healthy? So that's the proverbial question to figure out. Or I'll ask another way: do you want to be healthy? And if you say yes to me, then okay, why? So figure out the why, and then the how to's can really just fall into place. Reasons for staying healthy. The book taught the health reality assessment, right? The importance of nutrition. You know, why should I consider nutrition? Well, because it's important. The importance of exercise, right? Stress reduction as a key factor in good health.
1: Amen.
0: Complementary health care. I mean, there's so much information. Natural remedies for common illnesses, and it goes through all of the different types, you know, everything from allergies to arthritis to backaches to bladder infections to bronchitis. I mean, just go to carpal tunnel syndrome. So it goes through all these Crohn's disease, diabetes. So this little book is going to be a valuable tool for me, using supplements intelligently. You know, you walk into a nutrition store, and you're going to see, like, how many thousands of different bottles and bags of stuff.
5: It's almost overwhelming.
0: Yes. Yeah, for real, right?
5: Yeah.
0: It is. It can be. And so, you know, would it be important to know to use supplements intelligently? Like, figure out. One of the things with the new company I'm with, Trinant, is we literally have this little quiz we can send somebody. It's about a two-minute quiz. And you just walk through and you answer a series of questions. And by the time you're done answering those questions, it literally shows you, okay, you should have a B complex. You should have a collagen. You should have this, that, or the other. Bill and Dana, I've got them, I guess, maybe a month ago now, Bill, roughly, something like that.
1: Well, 6 weeks, actually.
0: So about 6 weeks ago, he just shared a powerful collagen story for me tonight. And peptides, right? This is one of the latest. Brian, you probably heard a lot about peptides, right?
2: Yeah, I've heard a lot about them, but I don't know a lot about them.
0: So I've been doing a deep dive education in them.
2: Yeah.
0: And I'm still learning. But, man, it is on the cusp of being the next big explosion in the marketplace,
2: mm-hmm.
0: are peptides.
2: Yeah.
0: Well, you know, the company's kind of teased us with in July, in a major way, we're getting involved in that industry and to take advantage of that nutrition, the value of that nutrition and an education. But you were sharing with, you just had neck surgery.
1: Yes.
0: Just a few weeks ago.
1: Yeah, 5 weeks out. Started taking the collagen. Now, me and my wife are doing shots, two a day.
0: You don't have to. You can put it in water.
2: It's hard to break.
0: You can dilute it. Yeah.
7: I was thinking the same thing.
0: Oh, yeah, Bill, you might want to specify that.
6: We had to go buy a shot glass, so.
0: That's right. No shot glasses in the house at that point.
6: But anyway, Brian.
0: So you're collagen loading is what we call it. Collagen loading.
2: Now, loaded.
1: Now, I've been up. Teddy, would you please call your husband?
0: Reel him in, Teddy.
1: Now, I've been taking supplements
0: for a long time.
1: Yeah, long time. I've always wanted them to work. Please work, you know. What I've found through this company and research of my own is you've got to have an absorption rate. I know I can't take any tablet because my body does not break it down and it goes to waste. So it's got to be in liquid form or powder form that I mix with liquid because I need a higher absorption rate. Now, with this Glow, it doesn't really have a lot of the product per se based on something you get off of Amazon. But that percentage that's in there is what evidently my body needs.
0: Concentration of it.
1: Right, because I'm not wasting it. It's actually going to do my joints feel better. I'm still, you know, messed up. I'm doing better.
0: Beyond the man.
1: My surgeon told me 2 weeks ago, he said, you don't have any bone growth now. We don't expect it for 3 to 5 months. Then you'll get bone growth and it'll fuse and all. Well, went to him yesterday. He said, Darren, you got bone growth. Awesome. Mm-hmm. You know, but he just passed it off, and I was like, you know, me and Dana both, you know, Dana said, it's collagen. You know?
0: Well, because he said it's not typical, right?
1: Right. So, you know,
0: that's the only thing different you're doing, right?
1: So he was very happy about that, you know. And she was, you know, Dana was saying, you glowing, you know, messing with me. And I was like, evidently, it's working. So the key is the absorption rate. The stuff they have so far has been awesome as far as doing what it says it's doing. Mm-hmm. Simply because my body is absorbing it correctly and using everything about it. So I'm really excited.
2: Now, most of their products are not in tablet and pill form, right?
1: Right.
2: I mean, most of it's powders and liquids.
0: Correct. And I was just saying, great question, because I want people to understand that key word absorption, right? So it's not about what you swallow, is the way I always say it. It's about what gets absorbed in the system.
1: Yeah.
0: And I know this, and look, I've been 55 years taking supplements, so a long, long, long time, and a whole host and variety. And for the record, this is only the second nutrition company I've ever endorsed. And, you know, people come to me with stuff every day, all day, not just nutrition stuff, but just, hey, would you get involved and endorse this for us or whatever, right? You know, because the celebrity status or whatever. But and specifically to the absorption, and I know this for a fact, like I live up in the Carolina, North Carolina. I have a house in the Concord-Canapolis area. And friends who work for the city of Concord. And they have literally said, two quick stories. They have literally said in their filtration systems get clogged up because of what he just said.
1: Yeah.
0: Pills, like one-a-days or, you know, but vitamin pills don't break down in the body. They're mainly fillers.
1: Mm-hmm.
0: And so even what's on the label, because it's not a regulated industry, like they don't even technically have to put in the pill what's they say is on the label, but all that aside, they said those pills will clog up our systems because they come out the same way they went in.
1: Wow.
0: The other quick story that I had related to that is some friends who work for the Port-A-John business.
1: Yeah, I was about to say Port-A-John,
0: and I'm telling you, they said we could even cleaning out Port-A-John's, not to get too graphic, and I won't, they said we could even still read what kind of vitamin pill it was. And piles of them, right? So pills are the hardest when it comes to absorption, and they're the least potent, right? Because they're mainly fillers and binders, okay? Capsules are better, but as one might guess, liquid is the top of the line.
1: Yeah.
0: And that's where you're going to get the most absorption. And if people wonder why I made the decision after a year and a half of research, a half-hour conversation with the vice president of this company, a 10-minute conversation with one of the owners of this company. Anytime I tell people, you don't have to get involved with this company, but if you're going to spend your hard-earned dollars on supplementation and nutrition, which I believe everybody should just fill in the cracks with that, even if you eat good and exercise, I say find a company that has clinical studies, science-backed.
1: Yeah.
0: So the nutrition is science based and science backed, and products that are clinically studied, and you're going to get the most. I'll say it this way: the most bang for your buck.
2: Are there products third party tested?
0: Some of them are clinically, and they're all plant based, they're all natural. There's no GMOs. There's nothing harmful.
1: Now they do use stevia as a sweetener. Me personally, I don't like stevia the way it tastes, but it's natural, so hey, I'm good.
0: Some of the stuff.
3: I've got a question.
0: Yeah.
3: What is the difference? All right. You have the powder form, and you mentioned the liquid. What about that comes in where you inject the peptides?
0: So great question, and I am just currently doing a deep dive into the whole peptide world. And again, if there's not a major difference between ingesting, drinking a liquid or powder that's mixed into a liquid, as much as an injection is going to be the fastest acting to get in your bloodstream. But if the liquid and the powders are science-based and backed, and it's a quality product, it's just going to go through a different digestive process. It's still going to pass through the blood-brain barrier, still get into your system, just may take a little bit longer than an injection.
1: But
0: does that make sense?
1: It will last longer.
9: Yes.
1: An injection gets it in quicker, but mm-hmm. also leaves quicker.
9: That's exactly right. Mm-hmm.
1: So, you know, it is what it is.
0: Yeah.
1: Now, one of our best products is Mojo. It's a coffee. If you drink coffee, you can drink this and you can get off of coffee, basically. Coffee replacement. That's the word I was looking for.
3: Does it have a coffee taste?
1: Yeah, Dana loves it. You can ask her personally. She's been taking it. I don't, but they have a little thing called Zest, which is, if you don't like coffee, you get Zest. And they've got a flavor that's peach flavored that is nice.
0: Hot chocolate. I'm not a coffee drinker. Right? I could do the hot chocolate. I could do the lemonade zest alternative. The thing about the coffee is, and I have numerous friends I've introduced it to. One in particular, Kevin Johnson,
1: who's watching too, by the way.
0: Yeah. Oh, he is. Yeah. Okay. Who is a 4 to 5 cup a day? He works somewhere here in South Carolina. Yeah. He runs around a 500,000 square foot warehouse every day, and so he's 4 or 5 cups a day. And so I introduced him to the Mojo. He is now one Mojo in the morning because it's got also what's called nootropics. You familiar, Brian, with nootropics?
2: A little bit, yeah.
0: And nootropics is very rare in any kind of a coffee blend, but it basically has to do with focus, mental focus, and energy level, additional energy level to it. So Kevin does one Mojo a day now, and so less money spent instead of 4 or 5 cups of coffee a day, less and more longer sustained his energy 6-7 hours from one cup of Mojo. And for the people who don't like coffee, they've got the same blend in hot chocolate, and they've got the same blend in like a lemonade zest. And so pretty amazing. And you can tell, like, for those who try it, it's not like it's going to take me a month or two or three to see if I get any results with any of these products, for real.
1: Right.
0: And that's the amazing part.
1: Now, I did do a public service announcement on my Facebook page. You can go to Bill Turner, and it's right there on the feed. Also, you can look at pictures of my wife. She's been on Glow for 6 weeks. Her customers have noticed a change.
0: She's a hairdresser. 42 years hairdresser, right? Yep.
1: And she is 62.
3: A lot of time on your feet, isn't it?
1: Right. She is, I mean, I'll tell you how good the stuff is for her. She normally would go to the chiropractor once a week. Yesterday was the first day she'd gone in 5 weeks. That's how good this stuff is.
0: Impactful.
1: And, I mean, she's 62 years old. I mean, she's looking good.
0: So let
3: got
0: me get
3: a little pep in his step.
0: Bill's got an extra pep in his step as well. That's right.
1: I'm just blown away. But you can. What I'm getting at, you can actually see the changes, and that's what I mean. When you take supplements, let this work.
3: Send us a case of it.
0: You got to try. Let me give a couple quick factoids because as we're on this topic here, and I'm just looking, about 80% of disease is preventable. A lot of people don't realize about 80% of disease is preventable, yet the U.S. spends less than 5% of health care dollars on prevention.
2: Because they'd rather you buy their drugs, I guess.
3: Big pharma.
0: Let me get a script. Yeah. Let me get the quick fix. Let me take the shortcut and get the quick fix, right? And so what's all of us are old enough in this room to remember this phrase, I think. An ounce of prevention. Anybody know?
3: A pound of cure.
1: Yes.
3: Y'all never heard that?
1: Yes, I've heard it.
0: You need to teach your clients this, Brian. Yeah. An ounce of prevention is better than a pound of cure. I embraced that at like 12 years of age, which is why I've invested so much money in supplementation and nutrition over the years. And I, for the record, will tell you, and anyone who knows me for any length of time will tell you, do I get sick? Occasionally. But very rarely do I get sick. Because the key, especially as we get older, like the seasoned men in this room here, and the body, because, okay, it is a temple. Scripture says that. And I believe there's a mandate to take care of it, right? But as the body ages, there's lots of things like a slower metabolism that begins to happen, like an immune system that begins to break down.
1: Right.
0: Right? What makes you more susceptible to sickness, illness, and disease? A broken down immune system.
1: Yeah.
0: Right? Now, that's not to say it's a guarantee that if you keep it, you know, at the highest level, that you still might not get sick or get something. But why not give yourself the optimal chance, right? So an ounce of prevention is better than a pound of cure. Meaning, if I spend a few of my hard-earned dollars and perhaps, and by the way, you might actually save money in the long run. Because if you get sick less, guess what you're doing? You're going to the doctor less. You're buying less prescription drugs,
1: right,
0: with less side effects that then they want to put you on that drug because of that side effect or that drug because of that side effect. Like, I know people right now are on like 10, 11, 12 different drugs.
1: Yep.
0: I'm like, that's insane.
1: Every
0: to
1: day.
0: Me. Every day.
1: Every day.
0: Every day, right? So just one little factoid. About 80% of disease is preventable. And something to consider, more than 70% of the population presently in America is overweight or obese.
1: Mm.
0: 70+%.
1: Come on.
0: Now, something's wrong with that picture, right? And one has to ask the proverbial question, why, right? 60% had chronic illness. 60%. Mm. Like, these are like legit stats, right? That... since 2000, there's now more than a 40% chance of having diabetes people in their lifetime now.
1: Yeah.
0: In the studies they've done the last 26 years.
3: How in the world, in a nation like ours, how, with the money that is spent on research and technology, how did it increase?
1: Well, I can speak because I'm a diabetic. I didn't care about that. I mean, I was in the gym every day, but I was steady drinking Cokes, eating chocolate pie. So that's why I was in the gym, so I could do those things.
3: But it should be the other way around.
1: Right. Yeah.
0: Food.
1: Yeah.
0: When we do our seminars and our workshops and stuff, whether it's at camp or conferences, or because I'll touch on this at the conference. Like, I'll talk about our bodies and health and wellness and the importance of taking care of our bodies. I tell people it's an 80-20 rule, right? We know the 80-20 rule plays out pretty much in everything. Like, how many people actually work in the church or help out in the church, volunteer in the church? About 20%, right? 80-20 rule, right? When it comes to health and wellness, and I say, we might have talked about it last time, but privately, lifestyle. The word that comes out of my mouth is a lifestyle. I'm going to help you develop a lifestyle of eating and exercising that works best for you, right? Because it's not a cookie-cutter approach to this. I'm sure with your clients, you have different types of workouts.
1: Absolutely.
0: For each one of your different clients, right?
1: Like all different types of clients.
0: Right.
1: Can't do the same thing.
0: Right. Yeah. And same when it comes to eating and that sort of thing. Like, I'm looking at another stat here. It says that about over 95% of the population are deficient nutritionally. Over 95%. Because of the way foods are grown now. And, like, when you look, and without getting too deep into all this, but, like, even the soils, like, since about the 1930s, okay, you know, there was a reason God said rest the land every 7 years.
1: Right.
0: There was a reason he said to do that. It wasn't just like, and then the amazing thing is, I'm gonna provide you enough food in year six to sustain you for 2 years.
1: Yeah.
0: But you're gonna let the land rest, so the soils and the nutrition and all, you know, the minerals and all that's in soil can replenish itself, and then you're gonna rotate crops. And
1: yeah.
0: I mean, he's got it figured out, right? Yeah. But the problem is, because of the poor eating lifestyles and habits and what we eat, it, over time, not overnight, but over time, gradually brought us to this place of, you know, over 40% potentially getting diabetes, you know, in their lifetime, or many other chronic illnesses and diseases.
1: Now,
0: you know?
3: And our food getting worse.
1: Absolutely.
2: Well, yeah. You know, that, you know, whether you say it's government or whatever else, that, you know, they've set it up to where, you know, a salad costs twice as much as a happy meal.
1: Exactly.
2: What do you think people are going to get? They're going to get a cheaper meal.
0: Right. 100%.
2: That's why the United States, America's health is so declined.
1: If you go overseas, the fresh stuff is cheaper than the processed stuff. If they even have processed stuff.
2: Right. Most of them, they don't have it, though.
1: Now, as far as diabetes go, Tronat has a product that will take majority of the stuff you eat and turn it into fiber.
0: Okay. All the sugary kinds of foods
1: now,
0: and everything.
1: Fiber is a type 2 diabetic friend, along with protein. My nemesis is bread. If I eat bread, my sugar just spikes.

0: still yeah. full of tail on
1: my,
0: his tail.
1: My fingers are still sticky. normally, I would go from 130 to about 270. And it was
2: like that quick.
1: It would stay there for a while, at least. Yeah. Well, until I got home, took a shot to bring it down. Okay. It went up from 130 to about 230 and came back down almost immediately, and it's in the green. It's at 160. Now, it's the arrow's going down. It just dropped to 158.
2: So you're within your margins. And
1: I've not taken a shot, you know, so there you go.
2: Yeah, it's a pretty, how would I phrase it? It's called transform. It's pretty... what'd be the right word to look for? Unique in the sense of there's not much out there in the marketplace that will take.
1: Does that? I mean, for diabetics.
2: Yeah.
1: Because I mean, when I saw that, I was like, I've got to try that. And again, Lord, please let this work. Well, yeah. I've got proof that it works for me. So I can only share my testimony about this product, and it does what it says it does. Now, I'm sure if I ate, you know, a whole loaf of bread and, you know, pop some M&Ms, nothing's going to help that, you know, not even the shot. So, eating sensible and taking Transform will transform you. So,
2: if you're familiar, maybe some have heard the name Dr. Mark Hyman. He's very well known out there in the medical and nutritional community. He was brought before the Senate to testify, and he had this quote: "We will not solve the healthcare crisis if we just do the wrong things better."
3: Mm-hmm.
2: If we just do the right, so come on. So it's all that to say, you know, for those out there watching, listening, you know, depending on where you're at with your own personal health, and because someone might bring up the word diet, right? And I typically don't add that into my conversation.
3: I think diets are a joke.
2: Well, Brian, here's my perspective on it. I believe they can work, but on a short-term basis, and it's not long life sustaining.
3: Right.
2: And like nobody's going to be on
3: Be a lifestyle.
2: No, they're not going to be on that diet. Right. Nobody's going to eat out of a cardboard box their whole entire life, or just drink, you know, protein shakes or smoothies their whole entire life, or eat a protein bar for every meal. Nobody's going to do that.
3: Right.
2: Right. So therefore, you got to find, and back to the 80-20 rule. To finish that thought, so I tell people, and it's not just about exercise. People think they can work their way out of it. You know, eat garbage all day long and then work their way out,
1: It doesn't work, right.
2: It's 80-20. 80% mark what goes past your lips. 80% what goes past your lips. And I say the working out is 20% of the equation. Lex and I have worked out with people over the years. Tell you a quick funny story. We worked out with people over the years who worked with people who did no exercise, and we just went in and cleaned up their eating lifestyle and saw tremendous results just from doing that. Now you add a little workout in, it's just an added benefit to it. We literally have gone into people's homes and done what we call a house cleaning.
1: I still have flashbacks.
2: Where we literally like went through their pantry and the refrigerator.
1: Hand me that trash can.
2: Anything and everything that was not healthy, like we're all right, that's out. That's gone. Yeah. If you think about a grocery store, right? We've all been in a grocery store. Where's the healthiest food in a grocery store,
3: Brian? Outer edges. The front smallest section.
2: Okay.
3: Well, the outer edges, yes. But
2: the outer perimeter.
3: Yeah.
2: Mark that, Mickey. That's where the healthiest food, right?
3: That's the
2: Once they get you inside, up and down the aisles, like all the boxes and cans, and you look at the label and you can't pronounce most of the words on the label of the ingredients. Like, here's a rule of thumb for you out there listening. If you can't pronounce it, you probably shouldn't be eating it.
3: That's right.
2: Like, if you can't pronounce the word on the label, you probably shouldn't be eating it, right? And so, obviously, the Garden of Eden, you know, my joke is I wasn't there, but I'm pretty sure there was no CVS in the Garden of Eden. Pretty sure God grew everything naturally for them to live forever.
3: Amen.
2: But then we incorporated all this other junk into our life.

0: style of eating, right? So, yeah, eating and exercising, 80-20 rule. But so I just want to encourage people, you know, take your health serious. I mean, you can lose a lot of things, but you lose your health and gain it back, right? You can lose all your wealth, and you can potentially can gain it back and then some, right? But I'm going to tell you, the minute you lose your health, you find out real quick, you know, just how valuable your health is.
1: And it's hard to get it back,
0: too. Right? So.
1: So if you want more information on Tronaut, you can go to my Facebook page, Bill Turner. Like I said, there's a PSA on there and pictures. And you can call me, too. More welcome to share my testimony with you.
0: Brian, I just saw this. You know, you mentioned the Happy Meal. A salad costs more than a Big Mac because the meat dairy industry receives 73.8% of all food subsidies, while fruits and vegetables receive less than 1%.
1: Mm. You would think that it would be 73% cheaper.
2: You'd think so.
3: Now, there's actually, my wife was telling me about this, that I'll sort of leave the names off of it, but there has been a certain very wealthy gentleman has produced artificial beef.
1: Oh, yeah. He used a printer to do it.
0: Yeah. Yeah, it's the craziest
3: thing. Artificial beef.
2: Yeah, they're trying to get a band. They need to ban it.
0: So here's the value. You guys are going to appreciate. I think you'll appreciate me giving you a copy of this because, like, this is just is blowing my mind, right? Antibiotics create deficiencies in B vitamins, probiotics, and enzymes.
1: Yep.
0: Antibiotics.
2: Wow.
0: Antibiotics, right? Aspirin destroys vitamin C, vitamin E, and folic acid. And it depletes beta-carotene, vitamin D, and essential fatty acids in your body. Aspirin.
4: Wow.
0: Aspirin. Right? One more, and I won't belabor this one. Food dyes, right? That's been a big deal, right? Red 6, whatever, yellow 40 or whatever that, right? Food dyes inactivate vitamin B6, folic acid, and vitamin C. Mm. I mean, the list goes on, right? Fluoride, statin drugs. I recently had them try to put me on a statin. Like, statins are the worst, one of the worst types of drugs you can put in your body.
1: Absolutely awful.
0: Destroys your inside. Destroys you from the inside out. So,
3: and you know, while we're talking, and we're going to be wrapping it up, I guess.
2: Yeah, we got to go.
3: JFK.
1: Yes, sir.
0: God bless him.
3: He's
0: on top of it.
1: Yep.
3: Looking as this as God has called him to do this.
0: Yeah. No, God bless him.
3: Amen.
0: I appreciate his passion and his heart for just wanting to see people help America healthy.
1: And he is healthy.
0: You know?
3: I said JFK.
1: He's healthy. He's stout.
0: Robert.
3: Kennedy.
0: Yeah.
5: We know what you mean. We know what you mean.
0: For his age. Brother, so.
3: Help cover it over.
1: Yeah, for his age, he can get it done.
0: Anyway, well, and I'll just say, you know, if you come to the Man Up Conference, the intensive we're going to do in December, the first weekend in December, right here in the Aiken, South Carolina area, right? Somewhere.
4: Augusta area.
0: In Augusta, okay.
2: Yeah. Just over the other.
0: Just over the river?
2: Just over the river.
0: Yeah. Just over the river.
3: So. And we'll have it on the website.
0: So you come to it, you're going to learn more about this. You decide to come to the Man Camp, you're going to learn more about this.
5: I just posted a thing about Man Camp on the...
0: Awesome.
5: Excuse me on the Facebook page.
0: I appreciate it, but you know, I'm just going to challenge everybody: get healthy. Everybody, get healthy. Just remember these words: moderation, frequency, and the biggest of all, portion control. Like Bill exercised portion tonight on the chicken wings, right? And
1: evidently,
0: control.
1: I did not.
0: Portion control, moderation, and frequency. If you'll embrace those words.
3: What would be? Frenzy.
1: Great day.
3: Frenzy.
1: I'm going to talk to Teddy and Julie.
0: Bill, where can they find out more again? One more time, for what we're doing here, how we're helping people?
1: Yes, you can go to my Facebook page. There's a PSA on there. Or you can call but I've got pictures of Dana, and the video is of me, so you can see the results.
2: You'd rather see the pictures of Dana, trust me.
0: I'm just saying.
3: Brian, let's get Mick. Pick a blessing over the people in the listening audience and our nation and the mom world. And dad's husband and wife and their children, please.
6: Thank you, our dear most kind, gracious Heavenly Father, for just giving us this time, Lord. Lord, it's time for us as brothers to come together, dear Heavenly Father. And Lord, and just speak your word. Lord, speak about health. Yes, speak about faith.
1: Come on.
6: Speak about making men better. And women, not just men, but and women. And Lord, I ask you right now, dear Heavenly Father, that you be with the listeners of this radio show. Lord, I ask you, Lord, just to guide them and direct them. Lord, I ask a hedge of protection over them. And Lord, I ask you for this country. Lord, this country has gone so wrong for so long, Lord. I just ask you, dear Heavenly Father, Lord, that you just take control of it again. Lord, you put the leaders that, Lord, need to be in place, put them in place, dear Heavenly Father. Lord, we can bring honor and glory to you and not to a man. And Lord, I just thank you for this opportunity to be here. Lord, I love you and I thank you. In your name we do pray. Amen.
0: Amen. Amen. Great awakening. We need a great awakening in America in many ways.
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1: Look, I see the heavens opened and the Son of Man standing at the right hand of God. Acts 7:56.
10: Hey, this is Dana.
1: And this is Bill.
10: Thanks for joining us this week for Between the Pages. Our book we've decided to do this week is The Three Heavens
1: by John Hagee.
10: And if you need to find this book, you can go out to Fully Armored Books and Apparel in the Aiken Mall.
1: Amen. Great people. They, if they don't have it, they'll order it for you, call you when it comes in. Anything you need. It's a great local Christian book and apparel store.
10: Yes, it is.
1: And they're proud sponsors of
10: Between the Pages
1: with Bill and Dana Turner.
10: So thanks to Sam and Katrina Bufkin.
1: And Mama. Don't forget Mama.
10: And Miss Emily. That's right.
1: That's right.
10: So here we go with our book review this week. It is Three Heavens by John Hagee, and it talks about the three heavens that are mentioned in the scriptures. And the book is divided into three sections, the first heaven, the second heaven, and the third heaven. And so we thought we'd go a little bit deeper into each one and give you a little overview of what the book says.
1: A brief overview.
10: Yes. In the very first chapter of the book, though, they do a they tell a story about a little boy who drowned in their family swimming pool and how he survived with no brain damage or any kind of physical limitations and how the neurologist said that he had no explanation for it at all and that he could say it was the grace of God.
1: Right.
10: And that's how they started their book out. And so if you want to hear the rest of that story, you've got to get the book because it's a really good story that they tell, a really good testimony.
1: And he also covers the definition of the heavens. Where is the first heaven? The first heaven is located in the realm we see with our naked eye.
10: Right.
1: And it gives you scriptures to support that. And then the second heaven is where Satan has his throne and rules over the fallen angels that followed him in the rebellion against God in the Genesis of time. And the third heaven is where God has his throne and rules the universe.
10: That's exactly right. And, you know, the first heaven is as far as what we can see with our eyes.
1: Right.
10: But, that's the first couple of chapters. But chapter three, it starts into the supernatural. And that's it, journey into the supernatural. And this is a really great chapter in the book. Pastor Hagee gives a lot of family stories and testimonies. And you'll have to get the book if you want to read about that. I'm not even going to try to tell you what was in those. But we move on to section two of the book, and it's called The Second Heaven.
1: Right.
10: And the questions are who dwells there and what takes place there? And it is...
1: He goes through and covers all
10: of
1: that.
10: Right. The kingdom of Satan and his demons, right, where there's a clash in the spiritual realm and how it affects every person on the face of the earth.
1: Mm-hmm. And this whole book, I mean, deals with deliverance and the oppression that we're going through today that everyone's fighting, Christians included.
10: I just love how it brought into the, you know, I've never really thought about it. You know, in the book of Revelation, it says, John, he said he was caught up into the third heaven, which we're going to learn in just a few minutes what the third heaven is. But anyway, going back to the second, the journey into the supernatural, he talks about the invasion in the Garden of Eden, and right. how Adam and Eve believed the serpent, and they were kicked out of the garden. And then he talks about when the first murder,
1: right.
10: what happened on the earth, and when the spirit of murder came upon the earth. And we all know we've seen that spirit before. Then it talks about the invasion of the Nephilims, and that's in Genesis 6, 1 and 2. And let's see. Bill, can you go to page 114 in the book?
1: Give me.
10: Okay.
1: Give me a little bit.
10: You know, Paul warns us, talks about it's important for us to know who our enemy is. And Ephesians 6, he underscored that our enemy is not flesh and blood, but we fight spiritual wickedness in high places. And we have to know that under Satan's command, or his demons work, they work to inflict harm, to torment, to deceive
1: right.
10: humanity. And we as children of God need to be aware that the enemy is walking among us.
1: Okay, I'm on 114.
10: Okay, there should be an excerpt. Can I hold it for a second?
1: Yeah,
10: I didn't bring the book, and I wanted to read something that I thought was really good. It says, who were the sons of God? And this, going back to the invasion of the Nephilims, it says, who were the sons of God? That chapters 1 and 2 and 38 of the book of Job define them as angels. We have established that two-thirds of the angels remained with God in the third heaven, while one-third were banished, Satan's fallen angels. Please note that Genesis 6 refers to a time when men began to multiply. So, in Genesis, when they're talking about the Nephilims that came upon the earth, is really interesting, and this is a chapter that you could take a lot of time reading in the book, and that's why I wanted to bring that part. It says, the fallen angels who do not keep their proper domain, but left their own abode, he has reserved in everlasting chains under darkness for the judgment of that great day.
1: Right.
10: So, the word Nephilim in Hebrew is the word fallen. This satanic invasion of Genesis 6 corrupted the whole world. And that's what brought about the reason of Noah's flood and stuff like that. So it's really interesting in the book when you start reading into that. It takes you places that you never even thought about. And you go back to the scriptures and read it. But anyway, so that's one of the chapters that you will really, really like. And we talk about the invasion of demons and the names of the chapters that he put in this book. I thought was really interesting. Let me get in here. He named the invasion. Let's see. Let me find it here. Invasions of demons in society. Invasions of demons in the church.
1: Right.
10: The evolution of evil. The spirit of the Antichrist. And then he moves on to section 3, talking about the third heaven.
1: Right.
10: But in between all this, in the second heaven, he talks about in the book a lot about what's, so you'll know what's going on. Demons are foot soldiers and an evil army, and they come to mimic God through counterfeit means. They are characterized in different ways. They all have a will. They speak. They have understanding, self-awareness, and demons even have faith.
1: That's right.
10: And it says in James 2:19 that even the demons believe and tremble.
1: That's exactly right.
10: So, and it gives scriptures about when it says they have emotions and they follow doctrines and all this other stuff, and it gives you the scriptures that back it up.
1: Yeah, because I like the book because a lot of people, especially in John Hagee's case, you only know about him what you see on TV, which is, you know, an hour on Sunday or whenever he comes on. I didn't realize this about his ministry, what they have experienced at his church there in Texas. So it gave me a lot of insight into his ministry and gave me a lot more respect for him.
10: Right. He talked about a woman that came into his office, and man, when he got into that was really interesting book. Yeah. And he said that was his first encounter like that. But then at this point in the book, he introduces a British Bible scholar, and his name is Derek Prince.
1: Right.
10: And he was an expert in demonology. And so you can Google him and check him out. He has several books out there and videos on the web you can see and listen to. But themes that finish out this chapter is Invasion of the Home, Satan's Daycare, Satan's Symphony, Toxic Television, and Satan's Cinema. And that right there speaks in and of itself what that right. is. So,
1: that's basically going to tell you what he's covering there.
10: Right, right. But, you know, we've had a lot of this stuff going on in our church.
1: Amen.
10: And deliverance and ministry and stuff like this. So this book really, really was a good read for us. We really enjoyed it.
1: Yeah, because it went along with, I'm reading some, I guess, Christian fantasy books right now. It's a series of seven, and I've gotten through four. But it goes right along with this, with the different heavens and stuff. So I was glad to read the book. It's a good book. Well written, so
10: yeah,
1: I enjoyed reading it.
10: It's a really good book, and I, you know, the titles in the book actually grab your attention. You can't wait when you look through just the very beginning of the book, and it gives you the name of the titles of the chapters. You're like, oh, man, I can't wait to read that.
1: Right.
10: Invasion of Demons in the Church. Now he gives the scripture 1 Timothy 4:1. And you need to get the book and read it, because it's way too much to tell here, but it is something that you will...
1: Well, we're just trying to pique the interest.
10: Yeah, pique the interest. So get the book. It's really good. We move on to Chapter 8, The Evolution of Evil. It talks about the progression of evil and the darkness that rises and righteousness versus lawlessness.
1: Right.
10: And we're seeing that more and more in the land today.
1: Oh, absolutely. Yeah,
10: on the news, all you got to do is look and see the lawlessness. And then we get to Chapter 9, where it talks about the spirit of the Antichrist. And the next three chapters are Deliver Us from the Evil One, Why I Believe in Angels, and Where Angels Tread. And then that ends the second chapter of the book, where we move on to the third heaven. And this is the part that excites me. Because the third heaven is actually where the throne room of God is at. And it's mentioned in the scriptures as places like paradise, or my Father's house.
1: Right.
10: Or a heavenly country, and its characteristics listed in the book are a place of unimaginable beauty, a place of brilliant light, a place of joy, and a place of service.
1: Yeah, I can't wait.
10: And it sounds exciting to me. And you know, I don't think in our minds we can even comprehend.
1: I don't know, even the colors.
10: Even the colors and what the place is going to be like in heaven, you know, and the place that God has for us. But this book is something that when you read, it takes you through each one, and he gives lots of scriptures to back up what he says, and that's what I really like about his writings.
1: Right.
10: Because you can go straight to the scriptures and look at them for yourself,
1: yeah,
10: you know,
1: I mean,
10: not just taking his word for it.
1: You either believe the Bible or you don't, so.
10: That's right.
1: And it's in the Bible. So.
10: It's in the Bible. And, you know, the very last part of the book, where it talks about all these characteristics of heaven. You know, as a child growing up, we always heard that it was a place of unimaginable beauty. I don't think that John could describe accurately what heaven's truly going to be like around the throne of God and what it's going to be.
1: Right.
10: And that's such an exciting thing to me. We try to imagine. But he does a really good job in this book of describing some of that. And the title of the final chapter in this book was my favorite, and it's called Your Eternal Home.
1: Mm-hmm.
10: And when I think of this chapter, it makes me excited, because this is the place where we will actually see Jesus face to face.
1: Amen.
10: We'll be around the throne of God, and it's going to be an exciting time in heaven. And for those of you that love to worship, that's where you're going to want to be, around the throne of God. And it makes it so exciting. So go out, guys, and get this book. It's The Three Heavens by John Hagee. I promise you will not be disappointed.
1: It's a good book.
10: Just open the book up and look at the names of the chapters, and it makes you want to, you can't wait to get the book and get home and read it. So we bought it on the iPad, and I wish we had bought the hard copy book, which we probably will, and get it in our library.
1: I hate not having it in my hands. I don't have anything against the Nook or iPad or anything. I still like Just holding a book,
10: right.
1: So
10: this book is divided once again into three sections, the first section being the first heaven, which is what we see with our eyes. The second section is the second heaven, where Satan and the fallen angels and his demons and that realm where they live. And then third heaven is the throne room of God, where we will be one day. So, amen. Having said that, that was John Hagee's book, The Three Heavens, Angels, Demons, and What Lies Ahead. That's the name of the book.
1: It's a great book. You will enjoy it. And if you need a copy, please go out to Fully Armored in the Aiken Mall. Tell them we sent you, and they'll give you a good deal on the book. And we appreciate y'all listening, as always. We hope you enjoyed this broadcast.
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12: 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I hope you enjoyed our book review for this month. 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
13: Shepherd My Sheep. Today's reading from the Word.

The disciples have just caught a great number of fish at the Lord's direction. Now we continue reading from the Word of God, John 21:9. So when they got out on the land, they saw a charcoal fire already laid, and fish placed on it, and bread. Jesus said to them, "Bring some of the fish which you have now caught." Simon Peter went up and drew the net to land, full of large fish, 153. And although there were so many, the net was not torn. Jesus said to them, "Come and have breakfast." None of the disciples ventured to question him, "Who are you?" knowing that it was the Lord. Jesus came and took the bread and gave it to them, and the fish likewise. This is now the third time that Jesus was manifested to the disciples after he was raised from the dead.

John 21:15. So when they had finished breakfast, Jesus said to Simon Peter, "Simon, son of John, do you love me more than these?" He said to him, "Yes, Lord, you know that I love you." He said to him, "Tend my lambs." He said to him again a second time, "Simon, son of John, do you love me?" He said to him, "Yes, Lord, you know that I love you." He said to him, "Shepherd my sheep." He said to him the third time, "Simon, son of John, do you love me?" Peter was grieved because he said to him the third time, "Do you love me?" And he said to him, "Lord, you know all things. You know that I love you." Jesus said to him, "Tend my sheep. Truly, truly, I say to you, when you were younger, you used to gird yourself and walk wherever you wished. But when you grow old, you will stretch out your hands and someone else will gird you and bring you where you do not wish to go." Now this he said, signifying by what kind of death he would glorify God. And when he had spoken this, he said to him, "Follow me." Peter, turning around, saw the disciple whom Jesus loved following them, the one who also had leaned back on his bosom at the supper, and said, "Lord, who is the one who betrays you?" So Peter, seeing him, said to Jesus, "Lord, and what about this man?" Jesus said to him, "If I want him to remain until I come, what is that to you? You follow me." Therefore this saying went out among the brethren, that that disciple would not die. Yet Jesus did not say to him that he would not die, but only, "If I want him to remain until I come, what is that to you?" This is the disciple who is testifying to these things and wrote these things, and we know that his testimony is true. And there are also many other things which Jesus did, which, if they were written in detail, I suppose that even the world itself would not contain the books that would be written. You may be able to hear this reading again by visiting our website, theword.info. Remember, the word is hyphenated, theword.info. Simply reading the word, this is Nicholas Hope.

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1: Hey, this is Jace. 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
2: So then faith cometh by hearing, and hearing by the word of God. Romans 10:17.
3: Thank you for joining us for Between the Pages. This is Dana Turner.
2: And this is Bill Turner.
3: We have a new exciting book review for you this week, and the title of the book is Smith Wigglesworth, Ever Increasing Faith. Just reading the introduction in this book excited me. It gives us some history on Smith Wigglesworth. He was born in England in 1859, and immediately after his conversion as a boy, he had concern for the salvation of others and won people to Christ, including his very own mother. He was a simple yet remarkable man that God used in a remarkable way. Thousands were saved, healed, baptized in the Holy Spirit.
2: Yeah, his ministry was phenomenal. Several miracles, healings, just unreal.
3: Yeah, they called him the Apostle of Faith, actually.
2: Right.
3: So in the beginning of the book, he gives a little bit of history about him that I just said, but it goes on to say that he married Polly Featherstone in 1882. And she had a gift of preaching and evangelism, and she even taught him how to read because he did not know how to read. He had to quit school, I believe it was at the age of 7, and go to work to help support his family.
2: Mm-hmm.
3: But after they got married, they opened a mission in their community for the poor and the needy.
2: Right,
3: and his wife preached, and people were miraculously healed when Smith prayed for them. But in 1907... it says that his circumstances dramatically changed. He was 48 years of age, and he was baptized in the Holy Spirit. And now suddenly he had a new power that enabled him to preach. Even his wife was amazed at the transformation that happened to him. And this was the beginning of a worldwide evangelistic and healing ministry. And it continued until his death in 1947.
2: Okay, so he died mid-century of...
3: Right. And you know, this is a pretty awesome book. And I'm telling you, when you read it, it will make you believe for the impossible. When you start reading some of the things that he spoke of and what he wrote of, the book is phenomenal. And I recommend everybody to get this book. I'm going to read a couple of paragraphs from the book because it's really interesting. And I think that you will enjoy hearing it. Let me go to it here. It's in page 8. And it says, several emphases in Smith Wigglesworth's life and ministry characterize him. A genuine, deep compassion for the unsaved and the sick, an unflinching belief in the Word of God, a desire that Christ should increase and he should decrease, a belief that he was called to exhort people to enlarge their faith and to trust in God, an emphasis on the baptism of the Holy Spirit with the manifestation of the gifts of the Spirit, as in the early church, and a belief in complete healing for everyone of all sickness. Smith Wigglesworth was called the Apostle of Faith because absolute trust in God was a constant theme of both his life and his messages. In his meetings, he would quote passages from the Word of God and lead lively singing to help build people's faith and encourage them to act on it. He emphasized belief in the fact that God could do the impossible. He had great faith in what God could do, and God did great things through him. Wigglesworth's unorthodox methods were often questioned. As a person, they say he was kind and courteous and gentle. However, he became very forceful when dealing with the devil, whom he believed caused all sickness.
2: Yes, I think he'd pop them if they needed popping.
3: Yeah, he said that Wigglesworth said that the reason he spoke bluntly and acted forcefully with people was that he knew that he needed to get their attention so they could focus on God. He also said that such anger toward the devil and sickness that he acted in a seemingly rough way. When he prayed for people to be healed, he would often hit or punch them at the place of their problem or their illness. Yet no one was ever hurt by the startling treatment. Instead, they were remarkably healed. When he was asked why he treated people in this manner, he said that he was not hitting the people, but that he was hitting the devil.
2: That's right.
3: He believed that the devil should never be treated gently or allowed to get away with anything. About 20 people were reportedly raised from the dead after he prayed for them. Wigglesworth himself was healed of appendicitis and kidney stones, after which his brisk personality softened, and he was a more gentle with those whom who came to him for prayer and healing. His abrupt manner as he ministered may be attributed to the fact that he was very serious about his calling and got down to business very quickly.
2: Right. I don't think he was a rude man by any means. I think he just he knew that the whatever the problem was the devil, and he had to get the devil's attention. So
3: that's exactly right. And he was a great man. He was called the Apostle of Faith. Bill, will you read that scripture for me from Mark?
2: I will. Hold on just okay. 1 second.
3: But that was his name. They called him the Apostle of Faith.
2: All right. Mark 11:23-24. For verily I say unto you, that whosoever shall say unto this mountain, be thou removed, and be thou cast into the sea, and shall not doubt in his heart, but shall believe that these things which he has saith shall come to pass, he shall have whatsoever he saith. Therefore I say unto you, what things soever you desire, when ye pray, believe that you receive them, and ye shall have them.
3: That's right. He talks about faith in God. In the book, it talks about it. I think it's, he quoted, he says, any man can be changed by faith, no matter how fettered, which means restrained with chains, he may be. He believed that God's word is sufficient, and one word from him can change a nation. You know, in the beginning, you read the scripture in Romans 10:17 that faith comes by hearing and hearing the word of God. And Smith believed that we have to reach out, all that we say or do, reach out in faith. And here's an exact quote from the book. It says, nothing is impossible with God. All the impossibility is with us when we measure God by the limitations of our unbelief. And he goes on to tell about miraculous healings and deliverances. He talked a lot about faith. And I'm going to read a couple more paragraphs from the book to tell you, just to give you an example of some of the things he talked about. He says, a man came to me in one of my meetings who had seen other people healed and wanted to be healed too. He explained that his arm had been set in a certain position for many years and he could not move it. Got any faith? I asked. He said that he had a lot of faith. After prayer, he was able to swing his arm round and round, but he was not satisfied and complained. I feel a little bit of trouble just here, pointing to a certain place. And I said, do you know what the trouble is with you? And he answered, no. I said, imperfect faith. Whatever things you ask when you pray, believe that you receive them and you will have them. Did you believe before you were saved? So many people want to be saved, but they want to feel saved first. There never was a man who felt saved before he believed. God's plan is always as follows. If you will believe, you will see the glory of God. John 11:40. I believe God wants to bring us all to a definite place of unswerving faith and confidence in himself. In our text from Mark, Jesus uses the illustration of a mountain. Why does he speak of a mountain? If faith can remove a mountain, it can remove anything. The plan of God is so marvelous that if you will only believe, all things are possible.
2: Amen.
3: And that was the, I mean, that's what he believed. I believe, you know, that's where he gained his nickname, the Apostle of Faith. He believed that there was absolutely nothing impossible with God.
2: That's right.
3: And sometimes that's hard for us to...
2: especially nowadays with all the knowledge we can obtain through the internet and all... We don't give God credit that he's due.
3: Right. So. And, you know, he firmly believed that faith come by hearing the word of God. And I say that, you know, in Romans 10:17, when it says that, I believe our faith is increased the more time we spend in the word, the more time that we read the word and apply it to our life and to our situations. And I've got to tell you, you know, what we've been going through at our church with deliverance and the different things. Smith Wigglesworth being the Apostle of Faith and all the miraculous healings and things that happened in his ministry. He almost died.
2: Right.
3: And the doctors had left him, really said that, you know, his body was so weak that he could not have surgery. He had appendicitis. And on page 30 in this book, for those of you that I know are going to want to go out and get this book, because you definitely want to have this in your library, it talks about, I want to read this account of Smith Wigglesworth, because a lot of people have the notion that, Christians cannot be demonized and have demons bothering them. Well, at one time I was so bound that no human power could help me. My wife thought that I would pass away. There was no help. At the time, I had just a faint glimpse of Jesus as the healer. For 6 months, I had been suffering from appendicitis, occasionally getting some temporary relief. I went to the mission of which I was the pastor, but I was brought to the floor in awful agony, and I was brought home to my bed. All night I was praying, pleading for deliverance, but none came. My wife was sure it was my call home to heaven and sent for a physician. The doctor said that there was no possible chance for me, that my body was too weak. He left my wife in a state of brokenheartedness. But here's the part where it gets good. After he left, a young man and an old lady came to our door, and I knew that this old lady was a woman of real prayer. They came upstairs to my room, and this young man jumped on the bed and commanded the evil spirit to come out of me. He shouted, "Come out, you devil. I command you to come out in the name of Jesus." There was no chance for an argument or for me to tell him that I would never believe that there was a devil inside of me. The thing had to go in the name of Jesus, and it went, and I was instantly healed.
2: Amen.
3: And from that moment on, he was healed of his appendicitis and sickness. And I read that part just because so many people, when you mention the name of Smith Wigglesworth, people know this was the apostle of faith that God done tremendous things through. But yet he had a demon that tormented him, a sickness.
2: Right,
3: and he was
2: right.
3: Instantly healed. And I thought it was great when I read that. It said, I'd never believed that there was one inside of me, but it was, and out it went.
2: Well, that fella didn't give him a chance either.
3: He didn't give him a chance to even right discuss that. That's right.
2: Yeah, took it on out.
3: And I thought that was pretty awesome. And then he goes through several places in the book where he talks about the evil spirits, and he goes to the scriptures about the man in the synagogue and all these different things. But he also done something, you know, we've been going through, and you hear people say that that you don't talk with the demons and you don't, you know, but they do name themselves, and you find out and you cast them out by name. Well, he talks about facing a demon-possessed woman in page 82 of this book, and he says that through faith in his name, deliverance was brought to this poor bound soul, and 37 demons came out of her, giving their names as they came forth.
2: Mm.
3: The dear woman was completely delivered, and the family was able to give her back her child. That night there was heaven in that home, and the father, the mother, son, and all the wife were united in glorifying Christ for his infinite grace. The next morning we had a gracious time in the breaking of bread. All things are wonderful with our wonderful Jesus. If you would dare to rest your all upon him, things would take place, and he would change the whole situation. In a moment, through the name of Jesus, a new order of things can be brought in. In the world, new diseases are always surfacing, and doctors cannot identify them. The science of medicine is in its infancy, and we doctors really have no confidence in our medicine. We are always experimenting. But the man of God does not experiment. He knows, or ought to know, redemption in its fullness. He knows, or ought to know, the mightiness of our Lord Jesus Christ. He is not, or should not be, moved by outward observation, but should get a divine revelation of the mightiness of the name of Jesus and the power of his blood. If we exercise our faith in the Lord Jesus Christ, he will come forth and get glory over all the powers of darkness.
2: Amen.
3: So in this book, guys, you really need to go out and get it. It's Smith Wigglesworth, Ever Increasing Faith. And if you don't have it, you can get it at
2: Fully Armored in the Aiken Mall.
3: Just talk to Sam or Katrina.
2: Yep, and our Miss Emily. They're proud sponsors of Between the Pages, and we are grateful to know them and to have them as sponsors. So
3: yes, we are.
2: It's a great little store. It's in the Aiken Mall. If they don't have it, whatever you need, they'll order it for you. Please go in and check them out. And
3: support this store.
2: Yeah, especially with the Christmas season coming up. They really need you to support this store because, I mean, it's a local store.
3: And they have gifts and apparel and decorations and t-shirts and all kind of stuff.
2: That's
3: music
2: right.
3: And CDs and movies. It's a great store to go in and visit.
2: Yeah, sure. Yeah.
3: And once again, I want to thank you for, thank them for supporting Between the Pages. And I'd like
2: Amen.
3: To thank you for listening to Between the Pages. I hope you enjoyed this book review.
2: And once again, it was Smith Wigglesworth, Ever Increasing Faith. Thank y'all for listening to Between the Pages. God bless.
3: Thank you for joining us for Between the Pages with Bill and Dana. We hope you enjoyed our book review. If you are interested in contacting us with questions, comments, or sponsorship, please email us at btpages999@gmail.com. God bless.

0: Hello, friends, and welcome. My name is Henry Schaefer, and I'm here at the 5th Annual Faith Riders for Christ Motorcycle Ministry. I have a good friend here, Alan Derrick. It's so good to have you with us today. And, Alan, won't you go ahead and share with the listening audience your favorite scripture, and why is that your favorite scripture?
1: Thank you, Brother Henry. My favorite scripture is James 2 and 26. And it says, "For as the body without the spirit is dead, so faith without works is dead also." And that touches my heart, and it spoke to me because I come from a country music band playing in bars and honky tonks back before I was even old enough to drink myself. And when I came to the motorcycle ministry, God came in and He changed my life. He took that desire to play those old honky tonking songs into honky tonks. He took it out of my life, and now I play in a gospel group with Leon Everett. And all we play is gospel music in the churches and anywhere else we can go that people will listen to us, festivals, whatever. And it's just a blessing to go out and preach the gospel through music.
0: Wow, that's awesome. And tell me about the church here. Tell me a little bit about the church here and the name of your church you have here.
1: Well, we're here at Faith Riders Fellowship Church, and it's just different from most churches. There's freedom in the spirit. There's no dress code. Doesn't matter if you come in a suit and tie or in rags. It doesn't matter. As long as you're covered up. Because it's all about Jesus. And it's all about the Word, brother. We get fed.
0: Wow. Well, thank you so much, Alan, for sharing your favorite scripture with us. And I'm looking forward to a great night, great event here at the Faith Riders for Christ Motorcycle Ministry.
2: Amen.

0: Here comes the boss. 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
4: And now, let's welcome back from vacation the Comedy Corner's favorite financial funny man, Woody Nichols.
5: Thank you, thank you. It's great to be back. Went to visit a friend out west. He told me I look like $1 million. I said, do you really think so? He said, sure. You're kind of green and wrinkled. I want to tell you, a vacation can sure put you in the pink. Of course, in my case, it put me in the red. I would have been back a little sooner, but I had trouble with car sickness. Yeah, I get it every month when the payment comes due. But I guess I'm just paying for my mistakes. Everybody does that. Even Congress. Of course, they do it with our money.
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10: Hey, this is Josh Weidman, author of Dad If You Only Knew. I wanted to share with you one of my favorite verses. When Paul was writing to the Christians in Ephesus, he wrote, I pray that you, being rooted and grounded in love, may have the strength to comprehend with all the saints what is the breadth and length and height and depth, and to know the love of Christ that surpasses knowledge, that you may be filled with all the fullness of God. Ephesians 3:18. Man, I love that verse because the Bible is making it so clear that God's love is higher than the highest star. 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Man, that sure does surpass all knowledge. It's mind-blowing, and it's also soul-soothing.
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18: Hi, Grandma. What's for dinner?
19: Hey, honey, I'm making stew tonight.
18: Ooh, can Nina come over?
19: I'm not sure about our new friend. 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
21: 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After playing, he was met by a man with an urgent telegram. With horror, he read the five words pasted on the yellow paper, "Your wife has just died." He raced home, finding she had died in childbirth. He hung between joy and grief until that night when the newborn died as well.
22: And seemingly, the words, like drops of water from the crevice of a rock above, seemed to drop in line with me on the piano. Precious Lord, take my hand.
21: Thomas Andrew Dorsey is now known as the father of gospel music, and his song, Precious Lord, is still being sung around the world. Like David wrote in Psalm 30:11, "You have turned for me my mourning into dancing." 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

always with us. The scripture for today's daily walk through the Bible is found in Isaiah 9 and 6. For unto us a child is born, unto us a son is given, and the government will be upon his shoulder, and his name will be called Wonderful, Counselor, Mighty God, Everlasting Father, Prince of Peace. Are you facing difficult circumstances or unwelcome changes? If so, please remember that God is far bigger than any problem you may face. So instead of worrying about life's inevitable challenges, put your faith in the Father and His only begotten Son. Jesus Christ is the same yesterday, today, and forever. Hebrews 13:8. And remember, it is precisely because your Savior does not change that you can face your challenges with courage for today and hope for tomorrow. Life is often challenging, but as Christians, we should not be afraid. God loves us, and He will protect us. In times of hardship, He will comfort us. In times of change, He will guide our steps. When we are troubled or weak or sorrowful, God is always with us. We must build our lives on the rock that cannot be moved. We must trust in God always. Again, the scripture for today's daily walk through the Bible says, For unto us a child is born, unto us a son is given, and the government will be upon his shoulder, and his name will be called Wonderful, Counselor, Mighty God, Everlasting Father, Prince of Peace. Isaiah 9.

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Sharing words of hope is today's lesson from the Proverbs. Proverbs 15 and verse 4 says, "The tongue that brings healing is a tree of life, but a deceitful tongue crushes the spirit." Hebrews 10 and verse 24 says, "And let us be concerned about one another in order to promote love and good works." Hope, like other human emotions, is contagious. When we associate with hope-filled Christians, we are encouraged by their faith and optimism. But if we spend too much time in the company of naysayers and pessimists, our attitudes like theirs tend to be cynical and negative. So are you hopeful, optimistic, encouraging believer? And do you associate with like-minded people? Hopefully so. As a faithful follower of the one from Galilee, you have every reason to be hopeful. And you have every reason to share your hopes with others. So today, look for reasons to celebrate God's endless blessings. And while you're at it, look for people who will join you in the celebration. You'll be better for their company, and they'll be better for yours. Remember today's lesson from the Proverbs.

0: Hello, this is Henry Schaefer, and welcome to Old and New Testament Survey. It is a summary of the books of the Old and the New Testament. Now, what you're going to get here, you're going to get some unique insight concerning each book of the Bible, key verses that will just jump out at you and bring new revelation to you, relevant truth for today, some special notes that I have dictated and put in my Bible over the years that I have studied. Also, there's going to be it will be a brief but comprehensive summary of each book. Now, you can also look for some wow moments of revelation of truth that we're going to give you. Now, if you're ready to start out on Old and New Testament Survey, come on and join us, man. We're going to have a great time studying the Bible together. We're going to begin here tonight. We're going to talk about Ecclesiastes. And, of course, you have the notes there in front of you. And when we look at Ecclesiastes, one of the main thoughts and purposes of the book, you would say that it is the search for purpose. Now, I like reading Ecclesiastes. There are several truths that are in there. So, let's pick it up here in our notes. The author all indicates, indicators point to King Solomon as being the author. And I guess when you look at that, you can see it in the very first verse of chapter 1, where it says, "The words of the preacher, the son of David, king in Jerusalem." So who would that be?
1: Solomon.
0: At least it would be one of them, one of his sons. So when we start looking at that, so all indicators point to Solomon as being the author. Now, it's dated around 931 B.C. And according to Jewish tradition, Solomon wrote the song in his early years, expressing, we're talking about Song of Solomon, expressing a young man's heart. So let's listen there. So many believe also Song of Solomon, what we're going to try to get to tonight, he wrote that one as well. But many believe that he wrote the Song of Solomon when he was a young man. Okay. That makes sense? Okay, then what happens is that he wrote the book of Proverbs in his mature years. And we've already studied Proverbs being the wisdom of God, manifesting a middle-aged man's wisdom. And he it's reported that he wrote Ecclesiastes, when would it be? Towards the end of his life. After he has lived his life in these different things, now this is when he writes the book of Ecclesiastes in his declining years, revealing an old man's sorrow. Look at it here, chapter 12 and verse 1. And when we look at it, he says, "Remember now thy Creator in the days of thy youth, while the evil days come not, nor the years draw nigh, when thou shalt say, I have no pleasure in them." So perhaps Ecclesiastes is the record of Solomon's regret and repentance from his serious moral lapses. That's recorded, many of them, is in 1 Kings chapter 11. It talks about how Solomon turned away from the Lord. Really, it speaks of this here, is that who turned his hearts away from God? Do you know? It's his wives. His wives turned his heart away from God. And you know, and when all, every time he would bring in another concubine or a wife, the wives didn't have a problem with Solomon worshiping Yahweh. They didn't have a problem with that. What they wanted was equal time. Their gods to have equal time in worship. See what I'm talking about? That's what Jezebel wanted. She didn't care whether somebody worshiped God or not. She, Ahab or all them, she wanted to make sure that she had equal time with her gods in Israel. So let's look at the name of the book. The name Ecclesiastes stems from the title given in the Greek translation of the Septuagint. The Greek term Ecclesiastes actually means assembly, and is derived from the word ekklesia. Now, that ekklesia is, like we use that in the New Testament, meaning the church is really called what? The ekklesia. The church is the assembly. When we all get together and meet on Sunday morning, what is it? We are the ekklesia. And we have an assembly, and we all get together on Sunday morning. But and so we call it the assembly or the church. The Hebrew title is Koheleth,

0: means one who convenes and speaks at an assembly. And if I was the one who coalesced on Sunday morning here, who convenes and we speak at the assembly, what would you call me probably?
1: Preacher.
0: The preacher. So that's why he's called the preacher here, because it's a group of people who get together in assembly. The Hebrew title is Koheleth, which means one who convenes and speaks at the assembly or the preacher. Let's talk about why would God put this book in our Bible, the theme and the purpose. Ecclesiastes is the record of all that human thinking and natural religion have been able to discover about the meaning and the goal of life. The arguments in the book are not God's arguments, but they are God's record of man's arguments when you read the book, okay? Not God's arguments, man's arguments, and God just records it. So in Ecclesiastes is a book of perspective. See, the narrative is a person, and this person is called who?
2: The preacher.
0: Chapter 1, verse 1, the words of the preacher reveals the depression and inevitability results from speaking happiness in worldly things. The book gives Christians a chance to see the world through the eyes of a person who, though very wise, is trying to find meaning in temporal human things. Most every form of worldly pleasure is explored by the preacher, and none of it gives him sense of meaning. When you look at Solomon writing the book of Ecclesiastes. So in the end, look at this here. In the end, the preacher comes to accept that faith in God is the only way to find personal meaning. Mm-hmm. He decides to accept the fact that life is brief and ultimately worthless without God. And the preacher advises the reader to focus on the eternal God instead of temporal pleasures. Well, we can all look back in life and really say that, can't we?
2: Amen.
0: You ever messed up serving God?
3: Amen.
0: Man, a lot of years went by not serving God, wasn't it? Foolish things, wasn't it?
3: Yes.
0: Huh? You know, I think about that song about Thank God for the Lighthouse. Anybody ever heard that song? Thank God for the Lighthouse. I owe my soul or whatever it is about to the Lighthouse. But what I think about the Lighthouse is that while we were out in the world, there were still people having church.
2: That's right, yes.
0: I mean, they were still in the Lighthouse. They were still coming to church on Sunday night, Wednesday. They were still preaching. You know what I mean? And then all of a sudden, God slaps us up beside the face with a big size 10 hand, you know, and gets your mind straight and put a boot in you behind and get you straight, and then all of a sudden you realize, man, I have wasted some years of my life.
3: Amen.
0: Well, anybody ever? So we could write a chapter of Ecclesiastes ourselves, couldn't we?
2: That's right.
0: Well, that's what the preacher's doing here. And it comes to the end that the preacher advises the reader to focus on the eternal God instead of temporal pleasures. Now, the key word, every one of these has a key word when we look at it. This one here means vanity, meaningless. That's what vanity means, meaningless. And the key word is under the sun. So let's look at the key ideas here that you find out. It is the key idea that he's trying to get across is one word. And what is it? Everybody help me out.
3: Contentment.
0: Everybody, he wants them to be content. So the deep inner satisfaction that comes from living according to God's law cannot be counterfeited by anything the world ever has to offer. Somebody shout amen. So the constant striving for more, now watch this here, whether it be possessions or authority or influence, what have you, it's a trap that only leads to more emptiness.
2: Yeah.
0: Amen.
3: Amen.
0: So here's what you have to look at. I mean, people like these. Let's take that statement there and let's break it down. For there's people who step on everybody else trying to get ahead, right? And they want more and more and more.
3: That's right.
0: That makes sense. But here's the thing is, so someone says, well, I don't want to be like that. And I understand that somebody don't want to be like that. But look at here. God does tell us that we are supposed to work.
3: That's right.
0: I mean, he does tell us we're supposed to work. And the Bible also tells us that if God sets a person up in authority, You know that all authority comes from who? From God. So when I make the statements here about seeking authority, if you seek it wrong, is what the preacher's talking about. But if you're not seeking it, then God elevates you in those places, then that's what God has done. That makes sense?
1: Amen.
0: So you can't take this que sera sera attitude, or que sera sera whatever will be. So we just sit at home and ride down the boat, you know, and never work and never do anything. That's not what we're talking about. But you can't let that be the focus, positions and things like that be the focus of your life, because the enemy will steal your... That's like Moses. Remember Moses? The Hebrews tells us that Moses sought rather to encounter afflictions with his own Hebrew people than the riches and the pleasures of Egypt. He'd rather do that than enjoy the pleasures of Egypt for a season. Because he was in a place of authority is what I'm saying. So he could have stayed there where he was at if he had done just certain things. So it just leads a trap that leads to unhappiness. Obedience to God yields its own reward, and it's just not merely heaven. Godly living brings peace, contentment in this earthly life as well. Think about marriages. Isn't it crazy about marriages? They find out that people who are married, they live longer. So people who are married and go to church live longer. Mm-hmm. And that people who are married and go to church, they stay married a long time, or some of them do.
1: Yeah.
0: I mean, there's something about holy living, godly living. Amen?
1: Amen.
0: It's a good thing. And it's the law of sowing and reaping is all I can tell you. It's what you sow, you reap. You sow to the whirlwind, you sow to the wind, you reap the what? The whirlwind. So the key idea is contentment. And godly living brings peace, contentment in earth as well. The book of Ecclesiastes is reflective in the Apostle Paul's letter to Timothy in 1 Timothy chapter 6 and verse 5. I'm going to turn over there. 1 Timothy chapter 6. Didn't we say that?
4: Mm-hmm.
0: Verse 5. Perverse disputings of men and corrupt minds. Did I do that right?
5: 5 from 7.
0: 1 Corinthians 5.
1: 1 Timothy.
0: Isn't that what I said?
1: 6.
0: Yes. 6. And which one?
1: 5.
0: That's where I was at. Perverse disputings of men and corrupt minds and destitute of the truth, supposing that gain is godliness. From such withdraw thyself. But godliness with contentment is what?
1: Great gain.
0: For we brought nothing into this world, and it is certain that we can carry nothing out.
4: Amen.
0: In having food and raiment, let us therewith be content. Let us be therewith content. For they that will be rich fall into temptation and a snare, and into many foolish and hurtful lusts, which drown men in destruction and perdition. For the love of money is the root of all evil. Now, it doesn't say money is the root of all evil. What is it? It's the love of money is the root of all evil. Covetousness and things like that. So when Paul addresses Timothy, he's reflecting the theme of the book of Ecclesiastes right there in that little scripture right there. Godliness with contentment is great gain. Let's talk about the chapters that are in the key chapter. The key chapter in Ecclesiastes is really chapter number 12. And when you look at it, chapter 12 is the last one, and it's the key chapter, and therefore talks about the creators to be remembered in the days of the youth, and it also talks about the fear of God should be the chief concern of all men when he's writing the book of Ecclesiastes. So let's look at it here. Chapter 12 resolves the book's extensive inquiry into the meaning of life with the single conclusion: fear God and his commandments, for this is the whole duty of man. Look at it first, Ecclesiastes 12 and verse 13. Does anybody have that underlined in their Bible?
4: Mm-hmm.
0: Anybody in here? Got one? Who else? Two? Who else? You need to underline this here. Because it takes the whole conclusion of the whole book is right here. Ecclesiastes 12 and verse 13. Let us hear the conclusion of the whole matter. Here it is. Fear God, keep his commandments, for this is the whole duty of man. For God shall bring every work into judgment with every secret thing, whether it be good or whether it be evil. Now, I've got some scriptures that goes with that. You can write it down right next to yours in there. I want you to write down 1 Corinthians chapter 4 and verse 5, Romans 2 and 16. So let's just look them up. Can we do that? 4 and 5. 1 Corinthians 4 and 5. Let's just see what they say. 1 Corinthians 4, chapter 4, verse 5. He says, therefore judge nothing before the time until the Lord come, who both will bring the light the hidden things of darkness and will make manifest the counsels of the heart, and then shall every man have praise of God. So that's the same thing in Ecclesiastes. Now let's look over here at Romans. Romans chapter 2. We're going to pick it up there in verse, which one did I say? 16. Romans 2. Y'all like doing this?
1: Amen.
0: Yes, sir. This is how you study right here. And in the day, Romans 2, verse 16, and in the day when God shall judge the secrets of men by Jesus Christ according to my gospel, to my gospel. So that's the verse there. And then there, you reference back to Ecclesiastes 12, 13, and 14. Anyway, that's how you do your study. You just write it. I write these down when they reference one to the other. I mean, it's all through the whole Bible. Old Testament, New Testament. It's the same story. You can't understand the new. You can't understand the new unless you have the old.
1: That's right.
0: And you can't understand what God's trying to tell you in the old unless you read the new. And all of that, because you see it in different lights. Look at it here. Key chapter, again, like we said, is chapter 12. We're going to hit a few of these here, the key verses that are in Ecclesiastes. We're going to start it over here in Ecclesiastes 1 and 2. Chapter 1, verse 2. Vanity of vanities, saith the preacher. Vanity of vanities, all is vanities. Look at it here in chapter 1, verse 18. What does he say? For in much wisdom is much grief. And he that increases knowledge increases sorrow. Now watch this here. That's a very true statement in Ecclesiastes 1 and verse 18. Here's what happens. The more that you study the Word of God, and you know that the more that God requires, or God gives you more light on Scripture and on things, the Bible talks about with much. Now let's just stay with the, let's just say even just reading things in the world. With much learning comes what? Much sorrow. Because you realize that all of this doesn't mean anything. I mean, look at this here. If you get up and you go and you deliver mail. How many years did you deliver mail? 22 years. Who worked in a plant a long time? Anybody? How many years? You work at KC? Where do you work at?
4: I worked at Hubble for 26 years.
0: Hubble at 26. Who else? But you know, this is something here. Is that I'll go and I'll look at those places and been there, and we do that, but I don't care what you're doing while you're in the place. Do you know, realize that everything that we're doing don't mean anything?
1: Yes.
0: That and that job don't mean anything.
4: That's right.
0: I mean, because, you know, it doesn't take but a bulldozer to push that whole plant down.
4: That's right.
0: And everything that you've worked for is gone. Mm-hmm. Everything. Mm-hmm. And, you know, just a little bit of time of what you've made in that place, it's gone. It's run through the system. Mm-hmm. It went out into the draw. I don't care if you make cars. They don't last long.
4: That's right.
0: You know what I'm talking about? They don't last long. You know what I'm saying? So the thing is, you almost have to get to the point to where that you mean when you ride down the road and you look at all of these plants and you look at everything that's going on, that it all comes down to one thing. It all comes down to one thing. And it comes down to where that Jesus Christ died on a cross. You got to be kidding me. Jesus Christ died on a cross. Now, this is just not alongside everything going on. This is the main purpose.
4: That's right.
0: That he came and died for you and I, shed his blood on the cross so that we could be saved.
4: Yes.
0: Because I want you to know that if Adam and Eve had been in the garden all those years, and as smart as they were, there were things that they were going to do. They were going to have kids. They would invent things. I want y'all to think about this here. They would invent things. They were very smart people. The world would evolve. Just don't think about that. They were cave people running around naked. And they didn't have no IQ.
4: That's right.
0: They had the highest IQs of people, I think, that you, this is just me personally, that you can imagine. Because how many of you can even remember the people's names here in church? You can't do that. And you've been here for years. But he named all the animals.
4: That's right.
0: You know what I mean? And would be able to recall them. See what I'm talking about? So, I mean, he was very smart, these people. You know, now when we talk about evolving, things would have happened.
4: Yeah.
0: Mm-hmm. I mean, garden grew. Mm-hmm. Things happened. I mean, it wasn't be people just running around naked, never doing anything.
1: Mm-hmm.
0: I mean, they were going to have children. So if they had children, I mean, someone says, well, I don't even believe they built a house. Give me a break. You don't think that they had to have any type of shelter or anything? I mean, come on, y'all. You got to think that. And even when the millennium comes, in the 1,000-year millennium, that, I mean, I don't know if y'all think, y'all do know we're going to have cars. Y'all know airplanes are going to take place. Y'all know boats are still going to be boating. We're still going to be working. Somebody's got to eat. Somebody's going to produce electricity. Do you understand what I mean? Jesus will be king. He will live on the earth 1,000 years. Somebody's going to go all the way through. Kids are going to be born.
4: That's right.
0: We're not going to run around naked, y'all.
1: That's right.
0: See what I'm getting at?
4: That's right.
0: And then the Bible tells us that once a year, we all going to go to Jerusalem once a year. And we're going to worship the king once a year. That's going to be requirement. So you know what you're going to have to start doing right after you get over and visit for the next year? You better be saving that money up. Because we're going to go back and do it again. How many times are we going to do it? For how long? That's going to be something else, ain't it? I'm not going to say it's something dreadful, but you got to realize that how you think you're going to get across the ocean? Walk. Oh, I know if we have some of these Democrats up there.
6: Huh? They're going to take the airplane.
0: That they're going to take all our airplanes.
4: Flying cars.
0: It's going to have to be one of those bubble fishes. You know, one of these little bubble fish with you paddle across the ocean. Huh? So there's things that we're going to do. Huh? We still going to go to work. There's things that we're going to do. So, I mean, so the thing is, what I'm trying to say is that, but all of those things in living, where we're going to live at, and we're going to be in the kingdom, right? And we're going to have rewards. God's going to do things with us. It's going to be a different economy. You know, it won't be money like we've got. It'll be some type of economy, though, that will happen. So when I look at all of that, even when you look at all of that, that's still not the main purpose. The main purpose is Jesus.
4: That's right.
0: And serving him. And then when we go to heaven, you know, it's just not a matter of us. We're going to get there and go back around and sit down and do nothing. I mean, I'm telling you what, you're going to learn stuff. God's going to have, I'm not going to say jobs, but we're going to be things that we're going to have to do. We will do. There'll be an assembly, and we're going to go worship the Lord. And there's going to be creatures doing that around the clock. Know what I'm talking? So there's a lot of things that we're going to be doing. I don't know what all it's going to be. But the main purpose is going to be still who?
4: Jesus.
0: All those other activities will not be the main purpose. So don't get focused on all of that. That's what people want to do. They want to get focused on all the activities. And the main purpose is Jesus. And that's the way it has to be in all that we do. So when you're standing out there going to work, and you want to know, why am I here where I'm working at? The main purpose you're there is because of Jesus.
4: That's
0: Jesus
4: right.
0: Got something for you to do.
4: That's right.
0: That makes sense there. He's going to force you. He's going to provide for your family. But at the same time, he's put you there so that you can be a witness, or you can do whatever you need to do. I don't know what he wants you to do. You better tell him. You better ask him. I don't know. But anyway, what did he say? For in much wisdom is much grief. And he that increaseth in knowledge increaseth in sorrow. I mean, look at this here. You want to increase in sorrow? You want to increase in knowledge? He that increases in knowledge, there's nothing wrong with knowledge. Now watch this here. Where he says, in much wisdom is much grief. Now, wisdom is really the truth. Wisdom is truth. See what I'm talking about? Wisdom is truth. And we're just not talking about knowledge. We're talking about wisdom. So when you start learning about the truth, and he that increases in knowledge, watch now, increases in sorrow. Because you can have a lot of knowledge about the world. You can have a lot of knowledge about all these things, but you can increase in sorrow. So, man, look how wicked the world is. And the more you learn about how wicked it is, you increase in sorrow. I said, oh my God, look how bad this stuff is. So look at this here. Even when you start studying things that are in the Bible, let's do this here. So if we let's take a subject that is near and dear to all our hearts, and we start studying and we increase in wisdom, take wisdom and increase in knowledge, you start learning about demons. And you start really realizing the authority that we have and that we do things and we help set people free. And when you're sitting there looking at a person, you ever done this here? Looking at a person that's going through deliverance, and you know that demons are real. See, some people don't know it in the church. See, they don't know that demons are real. They don't know it. So they're ignorant to that fact. But what happens is that when your eyes are opened to that fact, and you are helping take people through deliverance, don't you ever get sorrowful when you see what the demons have done to people's life? And the sickness that they have brought to this family.
7: Yes.
0: And that because you have increased in wisdom and knowledge about a certain thing, you start realizing there's a fix. The fix is deliverance.
8: Yeah.
0: But don't you become... I mean, I've seen some people, I go, man, the devil has really messed their life up.
8: Yeah.
0: The devil has messed this family up. Mm-hmm. You know what I mean? And the demons have done it. I know to people who don't believe in demons and all of that stuff that when you get saved, you get covered in the blood and nothing can touch you. I don't see that stuff in the Bible like that. I mean, it's a battle every day. Ain't that right? And some people have been in the battle and they have been beat up by the devil because they didn't even realize they was in the battle.
8: That's right.
0: That makes sense?
7: Mm-hmm.
0: So that's the point I'm trying to make is that. So let's look here. Let's pick another one up. Chapter 2 in verse 11. What he says here. Then I looked on all the works of my hands had wrought, and on the labor that I had labored to do, and behold, all was vanity and vexation of spirits, and there was no profit under the sun. So I looked at all the stuff I built. I mean, how many thousands of horses he had, huh? All the temples he had, all the stuff that he had done. And when he sat back and looked at it, I don't care. Look at what you built. Look at your stuff. And you look back at it. He said, I looked on all the works of my hand I had wrought, and on the labor that I had labored to do, and behold, it was all vanity and vexation of spirit, and there was no profit under the sun. So when he talks about that, you ever had I will never forget this. A place where I used to work at is we used to do a lot of overtime. We were builders. We built we put in new machines, new processes for pharmaceutical goods and all this kind of stuff. I mean, you know, we spent hours and hours and hours and months putting. I mean, I could go 3 months to 12s to work around the clock, 3 months to 12s, and just work and work and work. Well, here's one of the things that we did was, and Gerald remembers this, that one day they had a dedication for part of this new plant and everything, and they did a dedication. I don't know how I missed out or whatever. I don't know. But they said, hey, Henry, don't you know that you need to go around there? They said, in that part of the plant and everything, they got a big plaque in there with your name on it and everything. I said, really? Yeah, so I went in there and looked, and sure enough, on one of the big I-beams in there, they had the team who put all of this in, you know, and the hours and how many months they all worked and dedicated. I mean, it was a big deal. We're talking about $2 billion processes that they're making. I didn't say million, $2 billion. That they're making through these processes. And I said, oh man, that's good. I didn't even know it was there. And so...
9: Well, hello, Henry Schaefer here again as your Bible teacher and the host of the program Old and New Testament Survey. I hope you've enjoyed the program. Now, you can reach me at henry@cwchrist.com. 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If you've got any comments or got any questions, look forward to seeing you again. God bless.

0: Hey, coming up next, it's Heartbeats with Bill George and Bill Turner and some of our friends telling inspirational stories about inspirational songs. Stay tuned. Well, hello, CSRA, and welcome to another episode of Heartbeats with Bill George and Bill Turner. I'm Bill George, and here's my friend, Bill Turner.
1: Good morning, Bill. How are you?
0: Doing wonderful today.
1: We got a special guest today. I'm super excited about it. Go ahead and introduce yourself and tell us what your heartbeat is.
2: Hello, my name is Latisa Perry, and my favorite heartbeat song is called Holy Spirit.
0: So let's give it a listen.

0: I like that. Well, why is that your heartbeat?
1: The reason why it's my heartbeat, because it actually ministers to me. The words in the song, it really ministers to me, to my heart, to my spirit. And that's just a testimony that actually God have given me to put on paper to write because of the things that I had been through in my life.
0: Right. Well, first of all, who was the singer?
1: The singer is myself, Latisa Perry. I'm doing all the vocals and background and everything. And I've also wrote it as well.
0: So
1: as
0: singer-songwriter.
1: Yes, sir.
0: That was awesome. I'm a veteran myself, so I picked up the Iraq part. Mm-hmm. So tell us what you were going through when you wrote this song.
1: Well, how it started, I was just in Texas. I believe it was Texas one day. I was sitting on my bed, and just by sitting there, the words started coming to me. And I was one that actually didn't really want to put it out as a CD. But I heard the Lord speak to me to tell me to put it on CD, and I just began to write the words down of what I was going through. And what I was going through, my husband, which is Charles Perry, he have been in Iraq, and thank God he's out now. He did like 8 years.
0: Amen.
1: And I was in a state called North Carolina, and I was in a small town called Bessemer City. And I had got married to my husband at the time, and he left to go off to Germany, but I think he was in a place called Kosovo or something, and he was by himself at the time, and I was still in North Carolina. And after we got married, he was trying to get me up there to come to Germany, and I was very afraid, very afraid, because I'm like one of those ones to where when it comes to a plane, you cannot pay me to get on no plane. So I was like, I ain't getting on no plane. But after I got married to him, I was like, well, if I want to be with my husband,
0: I'm going to have to fly.
1: And I'm like, well, Lord, this is a ride or die situation. So if I die on the plane, I done did what I needed to do. Right. But I'm trying to get to my husband. So I got to him, you know, I got on the plane. It was like a 10-hour ride straight, nonstop, up in the air. But it was faith that got me there, though. I had to really believe that God was going to get me through this. So once I got there, I got with my husband, and, you know, we hugged. Yay, it's nice to see each other.
2: Then reality sets in.
1: It sets in, and there was big jet lag going on as well. The hours was totally different. But I got up there in Germany, and I had met my pastor and first lady there. My husband actually took me to church there. And my pastor and first lady was actually the pastor and first lady that we have now here in Georgia. And they pastored over us there. And I was there for like a good 3 to 4 months before my husband left to go to Iraq. So we didn't get to spend a lot of time together at all. So we was there about 3 months, and I already had 2 kids at that time. And once he left, I didn't know what I was going to do. I really didn't. And so that's the time I had to really just put my trust in God to see me through this thing.
0: And for people that hadn't been overseas, when you're overseas in the military, you're extremely close with people that are overseas in the military. You're like it's a tighter unit.
2: Yeah, just
0: than the units here in the States and all. So that's a good thing you have like family basically over there. So
1: yes.
0: Because newlyweds and your husband's gone, and that's hard. That's tough stuff.
1: And by him being away, that actually what helped me come closer to Christ. Because I was kind of like a babe in Christ around that time. But just by being there, with him being gone, he was just basically let me know, you're going to have to learn how to depend on me and not my husband.
0: Right.
1: So it was kind of like I was kind of dependent on my husband at first, but once he left.
2: How long had you been married at the time?
1: Just 3 months. We had just got married.
0: Just started. Newlyweds.
1: Yes.
0: And he's already going off to war.
2: Wow.
0: And the shame of it really is you weren't the only ones in that situation.
1: That's right.
0: I mean, there were thousands of families doing that.
1: Yes.
0: I mean, and the women and some men had to do roles that they were not used to. And they had to stand up and, you know, get it done. Or they would fail miserably, but, you know. And unfortunately, you did not fail. You had trust in God.
1: Yes.
0: And everything led y'all to come to the radio station today. So
1: that's true.
2: You know, it seems to me he was in the military when you met him, I take it.
1: No, sir. He was actually, I knew him ever since I was probably in the second grade.
0: No.
1: We grew up together, actually. We used to play together. He was like best friends with my brother. And that's how I knew him.
2: Because I'm just sitting here thinking a lot of people would have just said, well, you go do your military thing. When you get back, then we'll get married.
0: Right.
2: You know, rather than say, let's get married. I'll uproot my whole life and everything else to go and be with you. And still, you're going to go from Germany to Iraq and do your thing. You know, I mean, it just doesn't seem like the normal thing that you would do. There'd have to be a lot of intense love there.
1: Yes. It was much of that. And it was a lot of praying as well, a lot of fasting I had to go through. And thank God, like you said, we had family down there in Germany, which was my pastor and first lady and the church family. And I did miss my family back at home, of course, in North Carolina. And I used to cry at nights because I couldn't get to them when I really wanted to see them. It sat in my heart that I couldn't get there because I'm like over water. But I just thanked God for the family that I did have. He let me be grateful for.
0: Right. I mean, God gives you what you need. You just got to.
2: That's right.
0: You just got to realize it.
2: He said, I'll never put more on you than you can bear. Right.
1: Yes. And my first lady, she actually, you know, taught me how to pray more. I knew how to pray already, but just by being around her, it helped me to know how to pray more, to talk to God more, and just give my all to him. And the pastor, he's a great pastor as well.
0: Go ahead and give a shout out to you.
1: Oh, I want to say hello to my pastor, Quayton F. Robinson, and our first lady, Yvette Robinson. And they've just been like a mother and a father to us, for real, ever since Germany, and they still is now. Like, that's our spiritual parents.
2: Amen.
1: So we can look up to them.
0: Name of your church?
1: The name of our church is House of Mercy Ministries, Church of God in Christ. And we're in Grovetown, Georgia, but we're in the process of moving. You know the address?
3: 3402 Gordon Highway, Harlem, Georgia.
1: 3402 Gordon Highway, Harlem, Georgia.
2: She's a prayer warrior. Did y'all hear God start speaking the address? I'm a little bit interested in the music aspect of your song, because you did do the vocals and stuff.
1: Yes,
2: did you play the music part of that?
1: Well, the music part was by Shaman. They call him Track Layer. And he pretty much laid all the tracks and the music for me.
2: And he would say, come in and sing this backup thing. Or did you have all that in your mind?
1: Well, actually, I had most of it in my mind, but he helped me a lot as far as stacking it. He did give me a few parts to where I say this part, you know, do this part. And I was like, oh, that's a good idea, you know.
0: Now, I think I heard from somewhere that you have a group. Do you sing professionally in the group? Or, I mean.
1: Yes, sir. I do have a group. We're called Anointed Voices of Praise. But people know us as the Perry Girls. So they call us the Perry Girls.
0: Okay.
1: And those are actually all of my children. Okay. You know, all four of them. All girls. And I had just put a group together because I heard the Lord pretty much speaking to me saying, you need to use your girls and y'all just need to get a group and go sing for the glory of the Lord and go administer unto the people. And so that's what I did. But I didn't actually know at first they all was going to be singers.
2: Right.
1: But come to find out, all four of them sing.
0: That's awesome.
2: Yeah, that's wonderful.
0: That's definitely
1: they
0: God
1: know music
0: given
1: well.
0: Too.
2: And I know, you know, you're being videotaped now. So I'm just wondering, do you have YouTube videos and stuff?
1: Yes, sir, I do. And on YouTube, if you just type in my name, Latisa Perry, it'll automatically come up, the videos.
2: Why don't you spell your first name?
1: My first name is L-A-T-E-A-S-A.
0: Okay. How can they contact you if they want you to come, the Perry Girls come to their church?
1: We also have a link on Facebook as well. And you can also type in my name, Latisa Perry, on Facebook. And if you just go there, it has a little link up there to where it says book, to where if you want to book me or something, you can just click on book me.
0: Excellent.
1: And it has the information in there, how to get in touch with me as far as my phone number and my email address.
0: Awesome. Well, unfortunately, our time is just about up. So is there anyone else you'd like to give a shout out to?
1: Well, I want to give a shout out to my very own husband, who I love very much, Charles Perry, and my four beautiful children, Demetria, Alexis, Zion, and Trinity, and all friends and family.
0: Well, I personally want to thank y'all for coming out today and spending your Saturday morning with us. I appreciate it. And it, I mean, it's been a true pleasure getting to know y'all. Great people.
2: Yes.
0: And please go to Facebook, find her, and get her and the Perry girls to come to your church or event. Bill, you want to take us out of here?
2: Oh, again, I thank you also, Leticia. And we thank you, CSRA, for listening each and every week. Join us next week at 8 o'clock on Tuesday morning. God bless.
0: Thank you for tuning in to Heartbeats with Bill George and Bill Turner. 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

The book of Hebrews has been comparing the service of human priests with the ministry of the great high priest, Jesus Christ. Now we continue with Hebrews 8:6. But now he has obtained a more excellent ministry, by as much as he is also the mediator of a better covenant, which has been enacted on better promises. For if that first covenant had been faultless, there would have been no occasion sought for a second. For finding fault with them, he says, Behold, days are coming, says the Lord, when I will effect a new covenant with the house of Israel and with the house of Judah, not like the covenant which I made with their fathers on the day when I took them by the hand to lead them out of the land of Egypt. For they did not continue in my covenant, and I did not care for them, says the Lord. For this is the covenant that I will make with the house of Israel after those days, says the Lord. I will put my laws into their minds, and I will write them on their hearts, and I will be their God, and they shall be my people. And they shall not teach everyone his fellow citizen, and everyone his brother, saying, Know the Lord, for all will know me, from the least to the greatest of them. For I will be merciful to their iniquities, and I will remember their sins no more. When he set a new covenant, he has made the first obsolete. But whatever is becoming obsolete and growing old is ready to disappear. Hebrews chapter 9. Now even the first covenant had regulations of divine worship and the earthly sanctuary. For there was a tabernacle prepared, the outer one, in which were the lampstand and the table and the sacred bread. This is called the holy place. Behind the second veil there was a tabernacle which is called the Holy of Holies, having a golden altar of incense and the ark of the covenant covered on all sides with gold, in which was a golden jar holding the manna, and Aaron's rod which budded, and the tables of the covenant. And above it were the cherubim of glory overshadowing the mercy seat. But of these things we cannot now speak in detail. Now when these things have been so prepared, the priests are continually entering the outer tabernacle performing the divine worship. But into the second, only the high priest enters once a year, not without taking blood, which he offers for himself and for the sins of the people committed in ignorance. The Holy Spirit is signifying this, that the way into the holy place has not yet been disclosed while the outer tabernacle is still standing, which is a symbol for the present time. Accordingly, both gifts and sacrifices are offered which cannot make the worshiper perfect in conscience, since they relate only to food and drink and various washings, regulations for the body imposed until a time of reformation. But when Christ appeared as a high priest of the good things to come, he entered through the greater and more perfect tabernacle, not made with hands, that is to say, not of this creation, and not through the blood of goats and calves, but through his own blood. He entered the holy place once for all, having obtained eternal redemption. This is The Word, reading from the Bible without comment. And I'm your scripture reader, Nicholas Hope. Today, as usual, I've been reading from the New American Standard Bible Update. Be listening next time for more from The Word.

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1: Oh, yeah, right.
0: You will be held accountable for the information you are about to hear.
1: Okay, I'm listening.
0: Jesus Christ said that no one goes to God except through him.
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0: You now have a choice to make. What do you think about Jesus?
1: Well, he was just a good teacher. But a good teacher wouldn't say that. Unless it was true.
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15: 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I have revealed you to those whom you gave me out of the world. 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Now they know that everything you have given me comes from you. For I gave them the words you gave me, and they accepted them. They knew with certainty that I came from you. And they believe that you sent me. I pray for them. I'm not praying for the world, but for those you have given me, for they are yours. All I have is yours, and all you have is mine. And glory has come to me through them. From John 17. 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
19: Tell me about it. 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

0: killed.
1: Yeah, well, Kyle's not here.
0: How come?
1: Kicked off the team. Didn't Tim tell you? Kyle and some other kids got caught drinking beer in the park a couple of nights ago.
0: Really?
1: Yeah. Zero tolerance. He's out for the season.
0: Come on, it's a first offense, right?
1: That we know of. But why should that matter? He knew not to drink. I've made it clear to Matt, that's what we expect from him. What have you said to Tim?
0: Nothing really. You know, a lot of kids try it at this age, so...
1: Yeah, well, a lot of kids don't try it, too. I'm not saying that Matt's going to be this perfect kid, but if I don't tell him what we expect and why he shouldn't drink, how's he going to know?
0: You think kids that age really listen?
1: They never admit it, Bill, but they hear more than you think.
2: Talk. They hear you. For more information about talking with kids about underage drinking, visit underagedrinking.samhsa.gov.
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4: Throughout our existence, we deal with all kinds of bad news.
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7: Mr. Smith.
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Be strong, have faith. For today's daily walk through the Bible, let's look at 1 Corinthians 16:13. Watch. Stand fast in the faith. Be brave. Be strong. As you take the next few steps in your life's journey, your faith will be tested many times. Every life, including yours, is a series of successes and failures, celebrations and disappointments, joys and sorrows. Every step of the way, through every triumph and tragedy, God will stand by your side and strengthen you, if you have faith in Him. Jesus taught His disciples that if they had faith, they could move mountains. You can too. If you place your faith, your trust, indeed your life, in the hands of Christ Jesus, you'll be amazed at the marvelous things He can do with you and through you. Faith is a willingness to believe in things that are unseeable and trust in things that are unknowable. Today and every day, strengthen your faith through praise, through worship, through Bible study, and through prayer. God has big plans for you, so trust His plans and strengthen your faith in Him. With God, all things are possible, and He stands ready to help you accomplish miraculous things with your life, if you have faith. Remember, the scripture for today's daily walk says, watch, stand fast in the faith, be brave, be strong. 1 Corinthians 16:13.

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The gift of salvation is today's lesson from the Proverbs. It's taken from Proverbs 13 and verse 21. Misfortune pursues the sinner, but prosperity is the reward of the righteous. Now Ephesians 2, 8 and 9 says, "For by grace are you saved through faith, and this is not from yourselves. It is God's gift, not from works, so that no one can boast." God has given us so many gifts, but none can compare with the gift of salvation. We have not earned our salvation. It is a gift from God. We can't be good enough to be saved. That is the whole purpose of Jesus' sacrifice. When we accept Christ into our hearts, we are saved by His grace. God's grace is an ultimate gift, and we owe to Him the ultimate in thanksgiving. Let us praise the Creator for His priceless gift, and let us share the good news with all who cross our paths. We return our Father's love by accepting His grace and sharing His message and His love. When we do, we are eternally blessed. Remember today's lesson from the proverb, the gift of salvation. Misfortune pursues the sinner, but prosperity is a reward of the righteous. Proverbs 13 and verse 21.

Now we continue reading from the scriptures without comment at Matthew 5:13. Jesus Christ is teaching, "You are the salt of the earth, but if the salt has become tasteless, how can it be made salty again? It is no longer good for anything except to be thrown out and trampled underfoot by men. You are the light of the world. A city set on a hill cannot be hidden, nor does anyone light a lamp and put it under a basket, but on the lampstand, and it gives light to all who are in the house. Let your light shine before men in such a way that they may see your good works and glorify your Father who is in heaven. Do not think that I came to abolish the law or the prophets. I did not come to abolish, but to fulfill. For truly I say to you, until heaven and earth pass away, not the smallest letter or stroke shall pass from the law until all is accomplished. Whoever, then, annuls one of the least of these commandments and teaches others to do the same shall be called least in the kingdom of heaven. But whoever keeps and teaches them, he shall be called great in the kingdom of heaven. For I say to you that unless your righteousness surpasses that of the scribes and Pharisees, you will not enter the kingdom of heaven. You have heard that the ancients were told, 'You shall not commit murder, and whoever commits murder shall be liable to the court.' But I say to you that everyone who is angry with his brother shall be guilty before the court, and whoever says to his brother, 'You good for nothing,' shall be guilty before the Supreme Court, and whoever says, 'You fool,' shall be guilty enough to go into the fiery hell. Therefore, if you are presenting your offering at the altar, and there remember that your brother has something against you, leave your offering there before the altar and go. First be reconciled to your brother, and then come and present your offering. Make friends quickly with your opponent at law while you are with him on the way, so that your opponent may not hand you over to the judge, and the judge to the officer, and you be thrown into prison. Truly I say to you, you will not come out of there until you have paid up the last cent." Matthew 5:27. "You have heard that it was said, 'You shall not commit adultery.' But I say to you that everyone who looks at a woman with lust for her has already committed adultery with her in his heart. If your right eye makes you stumble, tear it out and throw it from you, for it is better for you to lose one of the parts of your body than for your whole body to be thrown into hell. If your right hand makes you stumble, cut it off and throw it from you, for it is better for you to lose one of the parts of your body than for your whole body to go into hell. It was said, 'Whoever sends his wife away, let him give her a certificate of divorce.' But I say to you that everyone who divorces his wife, except for the reason of unchastity, makes her commit adultery, and whoever marries a divorced woman commits adultery." You may be able to hear this reading again by visiting our website, theword.info. Remember, the word is hyphenated, theword.info. Simply reading the word, this is Nicholas Hope.

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3: 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Do not envy a violent man or choose any of his ways, for the Lord detests a perverse man, but takes the upright into his confidence. The Lord's curse is on the house of the wicked, but he blesses the home of the righteous. He mocks proud mockers, but gives grace to the humble. From Proverbs 3, listen to the Bible. 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

0: Good morning. We are live from the station in New Ellington, South Carolina. I am Bill Robinson, and this is the Daily Steward. I'm here with the great Pastor Bill George from University Parkway Church of God in Aiken, South Carolina. And we're here on this Christian-based radio station called Conquering with Christ, LLC, WUCC 99.9 FM. 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So what is a steward? Just to remind you again, it's someone who manages something. They're appointed to manage something. So that's what we're going to be talking about, is managing different resources God has given us. Last broadcast, we learned about stewardship of little things and how those little things can have a great impact on your life, on your money. This week, we're going to talk about managing our time, and time's such a little thing, too, as well. We tend to take time for granted. We don't think about it often, but Pastor Bill, have you ever heard of that Days of Our Life soap opera?
1: Oh, that was a big thing with my mom. Yeah, she used to watch that religiously.
0: They had a tagline, didn't they?
1: Yeah, yeah. Like sands through the hourglass, so are the days of our life.
0: Yes, and that's what it is. It's just always moving forward, even though we never see it, we never can hold it in our hand. It's always going through that hourglass. And since we are approaching our country's 250th birthday, let's see what one of our founding fathers had to say about time. Benjamin Franklin emphasized the irreplaceable value of time, famously stating that lost time is never found again. I think we say that, Pastor Bill, currently, like, that's 5 minutes of my life I'll never get back.
1: That's right.
0: You ever said that?
1: Yeah, that's right.
0: So he was saying it a little bit differently. And he also said time is the very stuff life is made of. He argued that one today is worth two tomorrows, and warned that while you may delay, time will not, urging people to not squander time if they wish to love life. Franklin also linked time management directly to success and productivity, noting that time is money, and we've all heard that before, right?
1: Yeah, that's right.
0: And he also said great haste makes great waste. So when you do something, you're not supposed to do it quickly. You're supposed to do it purposely. And he went on to say that if time be of all things most precious, one should be up and doing to a purpose to achieve more with less perplexity or uncertainty. His practical advice included making to-do lists, letting all your things have their places, and each part of your business have its time. And he's talking about your daily business, not necessarily your business if you own a business, but if you have a business, time is important. As well as the famous maxim, and we've all heard this before, early to bed, early to rise makes a man healthy, wealthy, and wise.
1: Amen.
0: So I want to summarize what Franklin said. Time is irreplaceable. In Psalm 90, verse 12, in the Amplified Version, it says, "So teach us to number our days, that we may cultivate and bring to you a heart of wisdom." You know, it's interesting, that word cultivate, Pastor Bill, I think, because back then, cultivate meant something more to them, since they were agricultural-based economies. And so cultivate probably meant preparing good soil, planting, watering, sunshine, and patience.
1: And they had to be scheduled for each one of those things.
0: Yes, exactly. Yeah. And then he also said, time is the very stuff life is made of. And in Psalm 90, verse 10, in the Amplified Bible, it says, the days of our life are 70 years, or even, if because of strength, 80 years. I guess I'm getting close to that age. But, you know, people today are living longer. But, you know, back in those days, 70 years was considered a full life. Even just several decades ago, 70 years was considered a full life. And so when you think about life, I like what Pastor Henry says. A lot of times he'll say, how many weekends do you have left? Have you ever heard him say that?
1: Yeah, very much.
0: And it kind of puts it in perspective, doesn't it? And you think about, because you work all week, and the only time you really have to yourself is the weekends.
1: That's right.
0: And so when you think about it like that, well, you got 52 weeks in a year, so you have a couple days in the weekend there, and then how many years do you have? So I always like how he says that. It makes you think about the time you have on earth. And you know, I talked about my near-death experience in one show, and when I was shot accidentally in the hunting accident, it really made me think about how short life is and how much we take for granted.
1: Yeah, I was going to ask you if you think about that now, as far as your time winding up, since you've already kind of faced that, does it come to your mind a lot more, do you think?
0: It really does. It's a great question. I think because one of the things for, you know, having that experience, the love of God was so incredible. Mm-hmm. So I think about being reunited with our Lord God, Jesus Christ, and the Father. And I just think about how wonderful that's going to be. And sometimes I like to take a little bit of time and just look out at nature and just see how wonderful things are here and how much more wonderful and awesome it's going to be in heaven.
1: Amen. Yeah, I just kind of wondered because having known you, it seems like your life has been based on using your time well to get things done. And I just wondered now if you know, since the accident and stuff, I know you're preparing for your family and stuff and taking care of them. If, you know, if that was more on your mind than it was even before. You know, I guess what I'm saying is a little bit different between me and you, because I never really thought about time that way, time and energy and money, you know. But you were over multi-million dollar companies and stuff, and I'm sure, like you said at the beginning, time is money. But now you're in a situation, as I am, as we get older, where you start thinking about that time and preparing. But is it the same thing as you looked at it? Is it, I guess I'm saying, is it the same way you looked at it before?
0: I think it's different. Before, I was always looking at the weekends, and especially during the week, you know, preparing for work. I was spending some time with my family on the weekend, going to church, but not really much else. And now, knowing that how precious time is and how much God loves us, I just look at it totally different. I'm so glad for one thing. I mean, people ask me if I had it to do over again, would I still have gone hunting and experienced that? And I say, well, no one likes to experience tragedy, but what I do value that I would never want to give back is some of the time when I was recovering, I got to spend with our children and really get to know them a lot better, to counsel them more. When I had my business in Chattanooga, I had an office, and you know, the kids used to come, and I used to counsel them in my office. So we used to call that the counseling office as well as the business office. But I valued going fishing with the boys growing up, really spending some time with my daughter and wife, and as a family, even to the point where creating memories and having time with them was very important. So it changed the way that we did Christmas sometimes. Mm-hmm. Sometimes on Christmas, rather than buy a lot of gifts, we just traveled and went somewhere.
1: Oh, that sounds great.
0: And we did a memory versus presents. So there's ways to use your time to really make a big impression and create memories. Mm-hmm. The other thing Franklin said is, what you accomplish today is worth two tomorrows. So Matthew 6:34 in the English Standard Version states, therefore do not be anxious about tomorrow, for tomorrow will be anxious for itself. Sufficient is the day for its own trouble. So one thing that we tend to do as individuals is we tend to create our own stress. And I know I've been guilty of this before. I'll get all stressed out, you know, about something that's going to happen that I don't have any control over anyway, and it's going to happen in the future. And so I've learned over the years, I wish I'd learned this earlier in my life, but not to stress tomorrow, because you really don't know what tomorrow is going to bring. So I don't know if you've ever had that experienced or seen people that have been stressed out over something they can't control.
1: Yeah, a lot of times, you know, in the past, especially when you're in leadership, and I can, you know, as a pastor, I can imagine what it is, but as a CFO, I can really imagine when you know you're going to have to talk to somebody in a disciplined way and you don't want to do it. I remember stressing out and staying up all night, and then by the time you get there to talk with them, you're so tired, it doesn't go quite the way that you thought it was going to go all night long.
0: Yeah, that's a good example. I have an example when I had my own business in Chattanooga. A plumbing company came to me and said, we're about to go bankrupt. We lost our accountant. Would you be able to help us? And, you know, I said, well, I've got my business. I've got to run from 8 a.m. to 5 p.m. But I'll tell you what, I'll do what I can. You know, I'll come in at 6 a.m., meet with the plumbers, and then after 5, I'll come and meet with them again. And so they had about $1,800 in the bank account. They owed a lot of extra debt. I knew nothing about plumbing, but I knew how to manage a business. And I realized that the owners were not managing the business. They weren't keeping track of what the plumbers were doing with their time. And there was a lot of time being wasted. And if you're a plumber, time is money. That's how you bill for services. So I started meeting with them in the morning, making sure they had routes assigned to them, that they had a full load, that they were charging travel time, which they weren't charging before if they had to travel more than half an hour. And all of a sudden, the business started making money, but we were having to pay off some creditors, et cetera, but at least we were making payroll. And my wife, Gigi, was helping me at that point, and I would send her out to do errands during the day for the plumbing company, and she got to kind of know a lot about it. And at night, she'd go, I can't sleep. I said, why? She goes, because I'm afraid they're going to go bankrupt. I said, well, you can't control that.
1: Yeah.
0: I said, there's no reason to. I said, that's why I can go to sleep every night. I can only do what I can do.
1: That's right. That's a good attitude to have.
0: Yep. And after 3 months, we had them really with a lot of money in their bank account, and the plumbers were all happy because they were getting paid more. So it worked out. But, you know, a lot of that stress, I just didn't put on myself. I just said, hey, I'm going to do what I can do, and the rest is up to the plumbers and whether the creditors foreclose, which, you know, again, I couldn't control. But that's a good example of not letting yourself stress out over something. And then the other thing Franklin said is do not procrastinate. So Ephesians 5:15-16, and again, I'm going to use the Amplified Bible because it puts it in more kind of an English translation that's easier to understand. It says, therefore, see that you walk carefully, living with honor, purpose, and courage, shunning those who tolerate and enable evil, not as the unwise, but as the wise, sensible, intelligent, discerning people, making the very most of your time on earth, recognizing and taking advantage of each opportunity and using it with wisdom and diligence, because the days are filled with evil. In Romans 12:11 in the King James Version says not to be slothful in business. So, Pastor Bill, have you ever heard the term get the monkey off your back?
1: I've heard it. As preparing for the show, I've seen what you said about it, but I usually think of like alcohol or drugs, something like that.
0: Right. Well, when I was starting out with Pricewaterhouse, which is PricewaterhouseCoopers now, you would get all these assignments, and a lot of them were really difficult ones. As a staff person, you didn't know what you didn't know, so you'd sit there and you go, well, how do I research this? And a lot of times early on, I would put off the hard ones till the very last minute. And finally, one of the managers came and spoke to me and said, you know, you just need to get the monkey off your back. And I said, well, what do you mean? And he said, well, you know, take the hard ones first and get them out of the way. And that way you don't have the monkey, quote, the tasks on your back or in your mind all the time. And that way you're able to move forward. You're not stressing out, and you're not going to procrastinate. So that's an example. And so if you're always kind of running behind on things, the main thing you need to do is tackle the hardest tasks that you have first, because that will be the way to maximize your time and also feel good about yourself and not be stressed out and ultimately get that monkey off your back.
1: Mm-hmm.
0: And then Franklin also said time is money. And in Proverbs 22:29 in the Amplified Version, it says, do you see a man skilled and experienced in his work? He will stand in honor before kings. He will not stand before obscure men. This was driven home when I lost my job as CFO due to disability and was forced to start my own business. I became laser focused on my time because I was billing my time out by hour. So, you know, one of the things that you know, that speaks to is just being skilled and focused, and that's what I had to do. And then Franklin also says, start each day with a purpose, letting all things have their places. So Proverbs 16:3 in the Amplified says, commit your works to the Lord, submit and trust them to Him, and your plans will succeed if you respond to His will and guidance. We're going to talk about that later, about doing a to-do list. But if you do one thing, do this, because committing your works to the Lord is really something that glorifies Him, and you know, that will glorify you as well. He will make sure that you achieve your plans. And finally, Franklin talks about take action, be up and doing. Early to bed, early to rise makes a man healthy, wealthy, and wise. In Ephesians 2:10 in the King James Version says, "For we are His workmanship, created in Christ Jesus unto good works, which God hath before ordained that we should walk in them." In Colossians 3:23 in the King James Version says, "And whatsoever you do, do it heartily, as to the Lord and not unto men." So, Pastor George, have you ever had a terrible night, not gotten sleep, but you had to do something the next day?
1: That just happened this past week. I had to talk with somebody that I didn't really want to talk about the stuff I had to talk to him about. And so I laid awake almost the whole night,
0: yeah,
1: praying and tossing and turning.
0: Yeah, it makes for a tough next day, doesn't it?
1: Very tough, yes.
0: Yeah, so I think Franklin was on to something with that early to bed, early to rise. And if you can get good sleep, it's proven that you can think better, you're more focused, you can have a better day, more efficient day at what you're going to do. And sometimes, you know, we do have issues where we're trying to fight through different things that are, you know, maybe we're struggling with, or that we're going to meet with someone, as you said, and then it's difficult for us to go to bed. But, you know, that I think that's just, you know, the way that maybe the devil sometimes wants to try to torment us by keeping us up and having insomnia and thinking about things too much. Is there a way that you have any hints on how you handle that to maybe get to sleep? Or
1: Well, what I did the other night was I laid there for probably about 20 minutes, 30 minutes, and I realized I'm saying the same thing in my mind over and over and over again. So rather than just lay here and waste time, let me get up and do a little work. And so I got up, went back in the other room, worked a little bit, made myself more tired, came back, laid in bed, and then I dozed off probably about 15 minutes later. So I guess I was trying to unfocus my mind on this thing that, like you said about the bankruptcy, it's going to happen. If it's going to happen, it's going to happen. You know, if I'm going to hurt someone's feelings, I'm going to hurt their feelings. And all I can do is pray that we can make it right. And it went fine. The next day, I'll say that. It went fine. But yeah. So I just get up and try to make myself a little bit unfocused on that situation, focused on something else.
0: No, I think that's great advice. When it happens to me, a lot of times I'll take my earbuds and put some music on and lay in bed, and sometimes that'll help me fall right asleep, and not, my mind won't be racing or thinking about things tomorrow. So I'll use music sometimes. I'll read a book, but like you said, getting up and being productive, that's a good way to do it as well. So let's talk about some distractions. One thing about America 250 years ago, I'm not sure, there probably were distractions, but I'm not sure there were a lot of distractions. What do you think?
1: Well, I think there's always been some distraction. I'm going to go in a different direction here, brother. Other than just using your time wisely and stuff like that, when you're younger, you know, and you're, say, you're newly married, a lot of distraction is the idea that you want to be intimate with your spouse later on, and you spend hours thinking about it, you know, and, well, I better not do this because if I do that, she's not going to want to do this. And so you kind of get distracted in that area of using your time wisely because you don't want to get her involved in something that she's going to, let me put it this way, something's going to turn her off.
0: Yeah.
1: You know, and that's, I mean, that's very different than what we're talking about, but there are distractions that just come about, but there's also distractions of some of the things that you had talked about before was streaming services. You know, you're watching your phone, you're watching this, and so obviously you go on with that stuff, but that's one of the things that had crossed my mind when I was kind of looking pre-show. I thought, if I look back over my years, I was distracted a lot about that kind of stuff.
0: Yeah.
1: You know.
0: No, that's true. I think one big difference, though, between our time today and back in, you know, maybe the founders and Revolutionary War days and before that, is that most people were focused on trying to make a living, carving a living out of the land, really working pretty hard, not a lot of leisure time. And I will say, I think our day today is both a blessing and a curse in that we have leisure time. Even if we're working, there's leisure time on the weekend. And at night, we've got a lot of ways to use that leisure time. And sometimes it's not always the wisest.
1: Yeah, exactly. And I assume you're going to go over this demons of distraction because it's so relevant.
0: Yeah, I am. I want to talk about what you just said, demons of distraction. And there was a list I borrowed from Jerry Markell. She's an executive coach who specializes in helping high-achieving professionals and students that have ADHD-like issues in terms of achieving their goals or working hard. So she came up with this demons of distraction notion. And I modified the list and added to it, but one of the things is like text messaging all day. Mm-hmm. You ever seen anybody on their phone doing that all day?
1: You'll be sitting at a restaurant doing it, talking to each other through their phone.
0: Yeah. One thing that's helped me on that, especially when I was working, is I've got an Apple Watch, and if someone texts me on my personal phone, I could kind of look at my watch and preview the text, and if it was from someone important like my wife and she was saying something that I needed to pay attention to, I might excuse myself and go call her from a meeting or from what I was doing. But most of the time, the texts weren't that important, so I could just kind of look at it and ignore it. The other thing is, this is easy to get caught up in, is playing games on the computer. Especially, I think, for the guys, you know, we like to play those war games or all those type of things. And there's a little bit of adrenaline rush playing that. So you can get hooked into that and really, you know, it can become a habit that consumes you. Mm-hmm. So you have to be careful about what you're doing on your cell phone or your computer. Another thing when I was managing people is people would interrupt you all day. And so everybody wanted, and I had an open door policy, but everybody wanted to get my opinion or to walk in and just chat, et cetera. And I found a lot of times the way to get through that was if they were going too long, I would get up from my desk and walk towards the door with them and say, well, thank you, and we'll talk some more.
1: Yeah, there you go. At the church I grew up in, they used to play music. The piano player would start playing music if someone was testifying too long or whatever, you know, and that meant it's time for you to stop.
0: Yeah, yeah.
1: Maybe we could get little music things at our...
0: I'll have to remember that when Zach's playing, right?
1: Yeah, there you go.
0: The other thing is attempting more than one task at a time. Have you ever heard that term, multitasking?
1: Uh-huh.
0: Well, scientists, psychologists have learned that there's no such thing as multitasking. And, you know, part of that is the number of people that crash their car while they're trying to text. They think they can multitask, but when you take your mind off driving or you're looking at your phone, it's easy to not see the car pulling out in front of you. So that's just an example, but I've found that trying to do more than one thing at a time just doesn't work. And then being surrounded by noise where you can't think, you know, some office environments or maybe home environments, et cetera, it's just noisy. And, you know, there's a way that you can maybe tone that out with some earphones or maybe moving, or if you can close the door if you're in the office and there's too much going on outside, you can kind of concentrate better that way. But I find if there's a lot of conversation, you kind of drift into that conversation, don't you?
1: Yeah, you do. And I notice when we first come in and we start setting up, it's very quiet until we start. We were pretty settled, and we know that we got it done.
0: Yes. And then we talked about this, but being stressed out about problems and pressure, that can really kind of paralyze you into not being able to do anything. And we also talked about being overtired and being hard to focus because we're tired. You know, this is something that people run into today, too, as well as taking medications. You know, if you're having to take a medication because you're in pain, back pain is terrible, knee pain, you know, all these things. You know, that can, well, even with allergies today, you take Benadryl or something like that, that can kind of put your mind in almost a cloudy or foggy state.
1: Mm-hmm.
0: So that can interfere with your attention. And then some people just say, you know, well, my mind races and I can't seem to focus on one thing at a time. And we're going to talk about a way to manage that. So in addition to that, I had some other things because that list was written a while back. But if you've ever worked during COVID and you're working now remotely, you're probably in a Zoom meeting right now.
1: That's right.
0: And what I found, which was really challenging, was the fact that once we went to remote work in Michigan, you know, all of a sudden meetings were not in person.
1: Mm-hmm.
0: So you would get back to back to back to back Zoom meetings, and that is really a terrible way to run your life because you're never getting anything done. Do you have a comment on that?
1: Well, as someone who's starting to pick up in Zooms a lot, you know, even though I'm not working, I'm starting to see a lot of Zoom meetings, which are, the Zoom meetings can be fine, but if you, you know, if you're just having Zoom meetings to have Zoom meetings, they're really not worth the money or worth the time. And what I used to see at the bank was that people lose time or lose track of time, and they'll be calling you at 6 or 7 o'clock at night to do a Zoom meeting for something that you could have done during the day. And like you have no need to go to sleep.
0: Right. I'm glad you brought that up because, you know, there needs to be boundaries on your time. And, you know, you can't be in meetings all day. It's not healthy. It's not productive. And most of the meetings that were scheduled, I would always go to those meetings, and if I wasn't hosting it, I would say, okay, what's the agenda? Because if there's no agenda, you know, I didn't want to meet until there was, because This meeting might take an hour and a half because there's no agenda, where if there was an agenda, it may only take 15 minutes.
1: Mm-hmm. And most people get, you know, if you think about dating, most people get in trouble dating when they don't have an agenda for that date.
0: Yes.
1: You know, they just go out and they're just going to play it by ear, and they end up being bored, and then they start letting their mind go places it shouldn't go. And it's the same thing with business. You just, if you don't have an agenda, you're just going to let it go wherever it wants to go.
0: Great point. And then there's social media. You mentioned streaming services. You know, bouncing from one task to another, never really finishing anything. That's a issue as well. What about emails? What do you think about emails?
1: Well, when I was in business at the bank, you know, one of the things the bank, it took up half my day because everybody would send you any information they wanted you to know in an email. And so you have to keep going back and forth to your emails looking all day. But now that I'm semi-retired and have our own business and stuff, I may go a day or two without even looking at email.
0: Yeah.
1: You know, but it can take a lot of time, that's for sure.
0: Yeah, well, that's a good way to look at it in business, too, is instead of, you know, having that notification on your computer where it goes ding every time an mm-hmm. email comes through or on your phone, you know, turn that off.
1: And Amen.
0: then check your emails on your schedule, like maybe check them in the morning, check them at right before lunch, and check them maybe midway between lunch and the end of the day. You don't have to answer every email.
1: Amen, brother. Amen. Preach that.
0: Yeah. A lot of people would get caught up in that. And the other thing is, and this seems to be a lost art, conversation.
1: Mm-hmm.
0: You know, I used to tell my employees in Michigan, I'd say, why are you emailing with the customer? Mm-hmm. I said, pick up the phone and talk to them. Because, you know, if you write an email, that's a tough thing because you read it one way.
1: Mm-hmm.
0: Someone else may get offended by it because you didn't mean to, but the way you wrote it. Have you ever seen that before?
1: Yeah, and a lot of people don't realize if you write something in all caps, it's in email language, it's swearing.
0: Right, you know? Right.
1: So exactly like you're saying, you can't see the person's facial expressions and stuff, and you may be telling a joke. In your mind, you think it's a joke. Where if I'm talking to you, you would understand it's a joke by my tones. But on an email, it comes across as harsh.
0: Yes.
1: You know?
0: Yes. And one of the things that I used to do, because I'd have to send an email out to all the employees, is I would type it out, and then I would forward it to my administrative assistant and to several other people, and I'd say, read this and help improve on it. You know, mm-hmm. because, like I said, you may think of one thing, but you're not thinking how other people may interpret that. Mm-hmm. And, you know, that saved me quite a bit, is just being humble enough to share that with other people before hitting the send all button.
1: That's a good practice, actually.
0: I want to talk about how to manage these demons of distraction, and I'm going to talk about a life-changing experience I had with Price Waterhouse. And Pastor Bill, have you ever heard of something called a Franklin Day Planner?
1: When I looked it up to see what exactly what you're talking about, and I have done that. I've had some of those, but let me pull up here real quick. I actually have a picture of the original Franklin Day Planner, the way that he did it. And he had it, the morning, what good shall I do this day? The noon, evening, what good have I done today? And he just kind of went through everything. So now I know what a Franklin thing is.
0: Yeah, so it was based on Ben Franklin and in his writings and the way he did things. And so I'm really glad you pulled that up and looked it up. You know, Franklin was a very busy man. He was an inventor. He was a statesman. He was an ambassador. During the Revolutionary War, he went to France and helped get the French committed to help us fight the British back then. And so he was very busy. So he had to keep track of his time. It's pretty interesting. I was introduced to that during my time at Price Waterhouse. We had to bill about 1,800 hours in a year. And on top of that, 1,800, there's 2,080 hours in a work year. We had to manage people. We had to go out and get new business. We had to help do training. We had to do training ourselves. So really, that 1,800 hours, we were talking probably about 2,300 hours, 2,400 hours of work. So a lot of overtime. But if you didn't manage your time wisely, you know, that number could go up. If you managed it wisely, it could go down. And I think Price Waterhouse realized that as managers, we never got training on how to manage people or tasks. You know, and that's a lot of careers. You become a, especially in a technical sense, if you're if you're a doctor, you're managing patients and you're managing your time there. But all of a sudden, if you're put in charge of a hospital, it's a different type of management. Sure. And so we were like the doers of all this work, and then all of a sudden we were put in charge of managing clients, managing staff, and managing ourselves. And so we got a class in Franklin Day Planner and how to use it. And really, it just was about knowing what you did every day. And we had to charge our time in back then in 15-minute increments. And Peter Drucker, in his book, The Effective Executive, devotes an entire chapter to time management. And it's an old book. If you are interested, you should look it up on Amazon. It's a great book, great read. He states effective executives start by finding out where their time actually goes. So before you start planning how to use your time and how to prioritize tasks, you have to understand where your time's going. Kind of like tracking money and doing a budget. You have to understand where your money's going, and time similar to that. So, you know, your typical day could consist of phone calls, meetings, interruptions, answering emails, reading emails, catching up on the latest news or technical issues, training videos, in-person training, children calling, parents calling. Sam, our middle son, I'll use him as an example. He started using the Franklin Day Planner. And it's kind of a little funny story, Pastor Bill. My wife called him up, and he was on speakerphone. And he said, hey, and we called him during the workday. And he said, hey, I can only give you 5 minutes, so go. I thought that was great. But, you know, my mom used to call me after my dad passed away every day. And you know, sometimes she just wanted to talk. And I would finally have to say, hey, Mom, let's call each other tonight because I got a few things I got to get done today.
1: Mm-hmm. Well, at least you called her. She was ready for you to call.
0: Yeah. Can you think of any other things that may make up a day that could,
1: well, what kind of stuck out to me was you didn't have breaks or lunch on here.
0: Yeah.
1: People tend to just if you have an hour break hour, a lunch hour, it turns out to be a lunch hour in 10 minutes.
0: Yes, that's true. You got to be careful, and breaks the same way. So that's good. So I want to make a make you look at your job

0: recurring tasks that you do, and there can be large projects in that week that you do. But it's good to kind of track that first, get a good look at what you're doing, and then you know, one thing that is good to do is align your tasks or your things that you're doing with the goals and objectives you have for either yourself or your employer. And then you arrange your list of tasks according to priority. So what you do in the Franklin Day Planner, and I've always done this, is you would assign a priority to each task. So a priority A would be something that must be done. A priority B is important but does not have to be done today. And a priority C are those things that can be completed or that do not hinder completing goals and objectives if you don't get to them anytime soon, or sometimes they just drop off. Pastor Bill, when I was CFO, I had two inboxes.
1: Mm-hmm.
0: And I had my Franklin Day Planner, but also if somebody wanted something done, I would always ask them, because they're always asking, you know, the CFO, can you tell me how much money we spent on this, or can you run this report? And I would always say, well, why do you need this, or what are you going to use it for?
1: Mm-hmm.
0: And sometimes just asking a question like that made it go away, because then when they thought about it, they say, you know what, you're right, I don't really need that, I can find it in this other report.
1: Mm-hmm.
0: Or I would make a list of what they wanted, and if it wasn't important or urgent, I would put it in my second inbox. And then if no one ever called to follow up on that, then it would go from my second inbox to the circular file or the trash can.
1: There you go.
0: And that turned out to be a pretty effective way to manage all those things that people would come to you for and ask you for. So I don't know if you have any examples like that.
1: No, but, you know, I thinking about what you're saying, that's very much of a talent, because we talk about going down rabbit holes. It would be so easy to go down a rabbit hole when people are coming and saying, I need this, I need that, and we never stop and say, well, what do you need it for? You know, we just blindly do it.
0: Right, right. Yeah, and I've asked my superiors when I was working in different businesses or for the state of Michigan, you know, that same question. What are you going to use this for? Why do you need it? And, you know, usually you can ask that in a way that's not offensive. And sometimes it makes them think about what they're asking.
1: Mm-hmm.
0: I will say one time with the state, somebody was asking me for something, and I said, I just said, that's the stupidest thing I've ever heard of. And I couldn't help myself. I just said it out loud. And I could see them, like, on Zoom, like, shocked. Mm-hmm. And they were above me. And then all of a sudden they said, well, okay, we don't have to do that. I said, okay, thank you. And then I later apologized the next day. I said, I hope you weren't offended. And they said, no, I was fine with what you said. I said, okay, good. So next, now comes planning. So every day, you should set a little time aside, whether you're a morning person or an afternoon person, whenever you're thinking the best, and plan your day or plan the next day. And at the end of the day or whenever you finish your day, you roll over any unfinished task. So your A task that you're working on, you just roll it over to the next day, the B task. And then you have to look at your C task and say, well, is this something really that I should roll over? Like I mentioned, throwing things in the circular file.

0: you know, if no one's asking for it, or if it's something that just becomes unimportant, you can get rid of those C's. Now, here's a little hint during the day. When I was working, and I'd be on a Zoom meeting, and we finished 45 minutes, you know, where it was planned for an hour, and all of a sudden you've got 15 minutes that you didn't plan for that's free. What I was always do is I'd look at my to-do list, and if there were things I could accomplish quickly, mm-hmm. like say I had to call a customer back, I might use that 15 minutes to make that phone call, or if I needed to delegate something, I might use that 15 minutes to quickly delegate something. There may be an email that I needed to answer, but I would knock out really short things that needed to be done in that extra time. And, you know, when you're working or you're leading an organization or you're working with people like you do, Pastor, you know, you've got to figure out a way to use your time more effectively, mm-hmm. Because the demands are never ending sometimes.
1: Exactly, yeah. I had a question floating around my mind just now when you were talking about the phone calls. Oftentimes, you know, you have you'll have several different type of phone calls that you need to make. Do you have a way that you prioritized your phone calls?
0: Well, you know, one thing I used to do on that is Monday, I knew I would have certain team meetings. Tuesday, Wednesday, and Thursday, I would keep open for meetings with partners that we worked with, or technical meetings with staff. And then Friday, I would try to keep open and not put anything on my calendar. And Friday, I would try to use to make calls that needed to be returned but maybe weren't that important. I would also use Friday to reach out to staff. So I think it's important to have some time allocated, whatever works for you, to do that. Now, the one thing I will say, and this will apply to anybody in any situation, there are certain phone calls that you've just got to drop everything and address. Mm-hmm. And for me, in the state of Michigan, for example, if something went to the governor's office and it related to what I was doing, maybe there was a complaint, or maybe a legislature had either a state legislator or a federal congressional person would have a question about something, you know, that's when you drop everything and you have to address that. Because you would not want the governor to be upset with you.
1: I can imagine that's true.
0: So with that, I would address those usually through some written information, but also a follow-up phone call, and take care of those immediately. And usually if it was a customer complaint, instead of, you know, just letting someone else talk to the customer, I would call the customer myself. And a lot of times the complaint was because of miscommunication somewhere along the line, or they just wanted somebody to listen to them. And so I became, I guess, very good at solving those issues. I learned a lot about how to try to work through that. And then I also learned there are some people you just can't please.
1: That's right. It's always going to have that one thing. People are people, no matter where they are. And I had another question I was going to ask you, but it just absolutely went out of my mind.
0: Yeah, that's
1: but true. All these tips that you know, all these tips of, far as getting your time back, it really made me think about when I was looking over things, it really made me think about how well am I doing my time, and I realized, man, I stink with my time management. And I've taken courses at college, you know, where they teach you how to manage your time. So what would be one thing that you would say, especially for people later in years, one thing that they, how they keep this time stuff going?
0: Yeah, I think, again, what you would probably want to do is think about those recurring things that you know you have to do every week. So that's a given. Mm-hmm. And then in terms of flexibility, what flexibility in your schedule do you have, and how do you want to fill that time? And then the other thing I would say is, you know, to everybody really, is that if you're working really hard, remember in your scheduling things, like you said, make sure you schedule lunch or a break. But also, every now and then when you finish something big, reward yourself somehow.
1: Amen.
0: So that's what I always preach to the employees. I'd say, you know, when you finish this, make sure we celebrate finishing this big project, because if you don't, you kind of start to burn out. You start to not feel good about what you're doing. Mm-hmm. And you know, this managing time can almost be a little bit like when I was with the state of Michigan, I had so many things coming at me. It almost became like a little bit like of a challenge, but a game to say, mm-hmm. how can I manage all this and do all these things? Yeah. And you know, a lot of it, the secret sauce a lot of times is delegation, if you're in charge of something. Or, you know, with my wife and I, you know, I know what she's going to do. I know what I can do, and she knows my limitations. So we kind of work together well on that and around that. And I would just say you can look at a day planner. It's important to write things psychologically. Psychologists have said writing down is easier to remember than putting in an electronic phone or a calendar, because there's something about writing it out that actually makes an imprint to your mind. And so if you make a list, I know my wife has a different way of doing than I do, but she'll make a list. And she knows what she has to do that day, and she'll cross things off, and she'll keep that list with her all day when she's driving around or she's at home. And if we, you know, sometimes she'll say, you know, do I need to go to the store? And I go, well, you know, I don't really need anything. She goes, okay, I'll go tomorrow. Mm-hmm. And you know, that way we're communicating to make sure things. I don't know if that's answering your question, but.
1: Yeah, it is. But I've got one more question. We got about a minute and a half or so.
0: Okay.
1: What about prioritizing for church? Do you think that you have to be there every time the church doors are open? Do you think that, just as we get ready to go out here, just tell me what you think about prioritizing your worship of God and what you need to do.
0: Yeah, I think daily you should have a quiet place that you can go either to start your day before you, maybe while you're drinking coffee in the kitchen before you leave for work, or just when you wake up or when you go to bed. You know, just spend some time in God's Word. Spend some time praying. You know, I usually spend some time in the morning going through some prayers and also praying for people I know that need help or healing. So I think it's important there. And then, you know, you want to be part of a community of believers if you can get into a church, which is real important, because by ourselves, we can easily fail.
1: Amen.
0: And being together, we can certainly secede and lift each other up. And that's what you want, is you want to be around people that can edify you and help you understand what God's word is. And I certainly appreciate what you do at University Parkway Church of God, Pastor Bill, when you're teaching or your wife is teaching. I certainly appreciate when TD or Pastor Schaefer is preaching. And, you know, we try to make sure that's a priority, even if it's somewhat tough to get there. So I think, you know, that's something, if you prioritize first, and the Bible says, you know, that will prosper your soul.
1: Amen.
0: And everything else will follow. And if you want true prosperity, you know, seek God first, and then all those other things will follow.
1: Amen. Well, it's time for us to go.
0: All right. Well, great. Thank you again. Until next week, manage yourselves and resources wisely, because we do not know the day or hour when our Master will return, our Lord and Savior, Jesus Christ. Goodbye, and have a great day.

0: 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You came from
1: heaven to earth. Welcome, and thank you for tuning in today to the Heaven to Earth Ministry Broadcast. This is Brother Richie Enlow proclaiming the greatest message known to man, the gospel of Jesus Christ. The gospel is the greatest piece of news that has ever come to man on planet Earth. And furthermore, the greatest thing that could ever happen in your life is for you to believe on the Lord Jesus Christ and be saved. From the Word of God today, I want to show you a confrontation that Jesus had. Now, he had many confrontations with different ones and different groups, but this is a very unique confrontation that we will be speaking of today, because this is a confrontation that the Lord Jesus had with a fig tree. Yes, a fig tree. I'm reading from Matthew chapter 21, beginning in verse 18. Now in the morning, as he returned unto the city, he hungered. And when he saw a fig tree in the way, he came to it and found nothing thereon but leaves only. And he said unto it, let no fruit grow on thee henceforward forever. And presently the fig tree withered away. And when the disciples saw it, they marveled, saying, how soon is the fig tree withered away? In the Bible, Israel is the fig tree. In symbolism, Israel, the nation, is the fig tree. This story, this account of Jesus cursing the fig tree, we read about it in Matthew 21 and also in Mark chapter 11. This is part of his entry into Jerusalem, his final entry into the holy city. On this occasion of his final entry into Jerusalem, Jesus does two very significant things. Two significant acts of Jesus are recorded here at this place. First, we see that he curses this fig tree. And then secondly, we see that he cleanses the temple. He goes into the house and he cleanses the house of God. Now first, speaking of the fig tree, he sees this fig tree afar off and he wants the fruit. He has a taste for figs. And Jesus happily comes to the fig tree, but he discovers that the fig tree only has produced leaves. Leaves only, he finds. So he curses it. He curses the fig tree. Let me tell you today that when Jesus came to this earth the first time, he found Israel to be without fruit. He found his brethren, the nation of Israel, he found them to be totally without fruit. They have rejected him up until now, and they are about to kill him. And in the fig tree, and in also in the case of the house of God, the temple, we see that both the fig tree and the temple matches the spiritual condition of Israel, the spiritual condition of the people. The disciples were amazed. They said, how soon does the fig tree just wither away? Now today I want us to look deeper into this, because I think there's more here than meets the eye. Let's dive deep into the Word of God today. I want to tell you about the law of the first reference. I've told you about this on prior programs, but the law of the first reference has to do, it's a theological term, I guess you could say. It has to do with interpreting Scripture and studying the Bible. The law of the first reference says that the first place in the Bible that you come across a subject, any topic, The first place in the Bible that this topic or subject appears is where you will gain the most knowledge about the subject. The first place that it appears is the place where you will gain great insight to how God views this particular subject. Well, let's look at the fig tree. And in applying the law, the first reference, the fig tree here. The first place that the fig tree appears in the Bible is in the case where Adam and Eve have just sinned and they discover their own nakedness and they take fig aprons, the Bible says. Fig aprons or fig leaves to make themselves an apron or a covering or clothing. Now this is their own covering. This is the work of their hands. This reveals their thoughts and this reveals their methods. But when God sees the fig aprons, He declares that these fig aprons, these fig leaves, are insufficient. God took one look at the work of their hands. He took one look at these fig aprons, and it's like God says, wait a minute here, time out. This is not good enough. This is not going to fly. Well, let me tell you, throughout all of the Bible, the fig tree and fig leaves represent self-righteousness. The fig tree and fig leaves, it represents insufficient clothing or insufficient covering. The fig tree, the fig leaves represents man's own efforts. But God said this is not good enough. So He took animal skins instead to make for them a covering. The animal skins represents the first death in the Bible. The first sacrificed. The first case of bloodshed and the first principle of substitution for man, which is pointing to the gospel. In the case of these animal skins versus the fig aprons, God is teaching us a lesson right here. One of the first things that God is teaching man is He's telling us and showing us is it takes someone else. Not you and not the work of your hands, but for you to get back to God, it's going to take the work of someone else. And we know who that someone else is. Now, in the case of Israel and the fig tree, let's go to Romans chapter 10 and verse 1. Paul is writing here, brethren, my heart's desire and prayer to God for Israel is that they might be saved. For I bear them record that they have a zeal of God, but not according to knowledge. For they, being ignorant of God's righteousness, and going about to establish their own righteousness, have not submitted themselves unto the righteousness of God. We see a couple of things here. First, we see, how is Israel going to be saved? Paul wants them to be saved. This is his heart's desire. But we see a stumbling stone, Israel's stumbling stone here, in regard to how are they going to be saved or how are they going to attain righteousness with God. Here we see two kinds of righteousness in the Bible. One is good and one is bad. One is sufficient and one is insufficient. One is of God and one is of man. Oh yes, there is a bad kind of righteousness in the Bible. Imagine that. But the righteousness which comes from God is what we must have. Israel here has resorted to fig aprons. They have resorted and turned to fig aprons or their own righteousness or their own works, the works of their own hands. I want to draw your attention to the text in Romans 10 to six words. Here they are, six words in describing Israel. Going about to establish their own. Read it in Romans 10 and verse 3. Going about to establish their own. Does that sound like what Adam and Eve did to you? And fig aprons, fig leaves? They were going about to establish their own. Adam and Eve first made themselves fig aprons. This was their own covering, and this was their own clothes. Paul goes on to say in Romans 10 and 3, going about to establish their own righteousness, they have not submitted themselves unto the righteousness of God. This was Israel's stumbling stone, according to Romans 9 and verse 33. It is as if God is saying here, and God is saying something to man throughout all of the Word of God. God is saying, you got yourself into this mess, but I'm going to get you out. Do you hear me today? It's as if God is saying to Adam and Eve, and He is saying to Israel, and He is saying to you and me. In fact, He is saying this to the entire human race. You got yourself into this mess, but it's going to take me and my doing to get you out of this mess. Let me say it one more time. You who are listening today, you got yourself into this mess. Man got himself into the mess. It takes and it requires God to get us out of the mess. They did not submit themselves to God's plan. They did not surrender and submit themselves to God's righteousness. And His righteousness is the Son, His only Son, Jesus Christ, who died to pay the price. Mark 11 and 14. Let's go back to the case of the fig tree. And Jesus said unto the fig tree, no man eat fruit of thee hereafter forever. There's no fruit on this fig tree. There is nothing on this fig tree that we can partake of and to be fed and to sustain us. If you try to eat at this tree of self-righteousness, the fig tree, you're going to starve. There's nothing to feed on in self-righteousness. There's nothing to feed on in man's own works and in his own efforts. Do not try to eat there. It's a cursed tree. It's a stumbling stone. I'm concerned. I am burdened that many today are trying to feed at the cursed fig tree. He said, hereafter forever, no man shall eat fruit from thee. He's saying here, nobody is ever going to be saved from this tree. Apart from me, nobody's going to be declared righteous. Nobody's going to be saved. Let me tell you, there is a tree in the Bible that we can feed on, and it's not cursed. It's the tree of life. It is in the garden, and it is also in Revelation 22. It is by the river. It yields forth 12 manner of fruit in 12 months of the year. These leaves are for the healing of the nations. I'm telling you today that the tree of life is Jesus Christ, the Son of God. His tree is the cross of Calvary. We can eat there. We can feed there. This tree feeds us life. The cross gives us salvation. It feeds us God's righteousness, which is the only kind, and it's the only one that'll get us into heaven. It is our sufficient clothing and covering, the righteousness which comes by faith in Jesus Christ. Here's the tree for you to feed on. 1 Peter 2 and 24, who His own self bare our sins in His own body on the tree. Do you see this tree? We can feed from it. It's the cross of Calvary. We can pick the fruit from the cross of Calvary. We can eat there and we'll have life. We'll have salvation. Let me tell you, brethren, today, brothers and sisters, and maybe you're listening today and you don't know Him, come to the cross. It's the tree of God. It will feed you. It will give you life. God bless you today. Unfortunately, our time is up for today, but we hope that this word has been a real blessing to you. Unfortunately, our time is up for today, but we hope that this word has been a real blessing to you. If you want to be saved today, if you feel right now an inner tugging at your heart, that is the Holy Spirit. The Holy Spirit is drawing you. He is knocking on your heart's door. I'm about to lead you in prayer, and I just want you to call out to God and make these words sincerely your very own. Heavenly Father, in Jesus' name, I ask you to come into my heart and to forgive me of my sins. Wash me with your blood, the blood that Jesus shed at the cross of Calvary. Heavenly Father, I know I'm not good enough, and I cannot save myself, but I know that Jesus died for me, and he hung in my place, and he is my sacrifice. Holy Spirit, I invite you into my heart and life. Make me a new person. Make me a new creation from this day forward. Give me a desire and a thirst and a hunger for your presence and your word. And thank you for saving me today. In Jesus' name, amen. Well, if you prayed that prayer and you received Christ into your heart and life today, or if this ministry has blessed you in any way, we would love to hear from you. It would really be an encouragement to us. A special member of my family is coming now to tell you how you can do just that.
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1: 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Thank you for joining us for this week's broadcast. I'm Pastor Stephen Phillips, and today on Straight to the Point, I'm going to be dealing with a topic I've titled Coming Up Short. Coming up short can be frustrating in life. Short of money, short of time, short of materials to work with, and the list goes on. And sometimes even devastating. One area we don't want to fall short in is in following and living for Jesus Christ. We don't want it to be said in our life that we almost followed Christ. Now let's get straight to the point on coming up short.
2: You see, that's why we've got to make sure that our life is centered upon Jesus. You see, because if you measure your life against mine, that's not a good plumb line. You've got to go back to the original source. And this young man had created such a pile of wood, he didn't even know which one was the original. See, and I'm afraid that's what we do with our lives. We start looking at men and women, and we start looking at their lives, and rightly so, we see some good examples. But we fail to understand they are not Jesus. The denomination, if you, is not Jesus. The preacher is not Jesus. That teacher is not Jesus. That person who claims to be a prophet is not Jesus. The televangelist is not Jesus. Even that great man or woman of God that I have had confidence my whole life, they are not Jesus. That person that I can find no fault in my natural mind, I've not seen them do anything wrong, they're not Jesus. This book records for us and tells us about a man who was the original. He is the only spotless, sinless Lamb, the Lamb of God, Jesus. He is the only one to look at, to put your life and to try and pattern your life from. I want to tell you, you're going to come up short. If you do it any other way, you'll come up short. You see, it's dangerous just to be a little bit off. To be an inch off can be very dangerous when it comes to spiritual things. Certainly can. It's astronomers say that in shooting a missile to Mars, if your launch is 1 inch off target, that missile will be 900 miles off when it gets there. 1 inch equals 900 miles. And I want to tell you, if you get a little off, and where and how you are, how, and the example and the pattern you are following, and that to live this life of for Christ and doing these things that what we call Christianity and living out this life of righteousness, being an inch off can be very dangerous. You can end up 900 miles off. That's happened throughout history. You have people like Adolf Hitler who claimed to be Christian, but yet got off, way off, found himself annihilating and trying, seeking to annihilate a race from the face of the earth, yet claiming to be Christian. When Sherry and I were watching this special the other week on one of the channels on the history of the American Mafia. And those Mafia members, in most cases, went to Mass every weekend. But yet were destroying people and shooting up the city the very next day. But it's happened over and over again. David Koresh, he had studied the scriptures. He but somewhere got off base and launched a ministry that was way off base and ended up having a pile of people follow him to destruction. Jim Jones, the late 70s, started off, it would appear in many respects in reading his story, to be a common pastor leading a group of people, but somehow pride took over his life and he ended up taking a bunch of people to Guyana, selling all they had in the United States and him leading them to their mass suicide. You see, being religious is not enough. Even knowing a lot of scripture is not good enough. There's been people who could quote scripture left and right who were off base. You see, we have got to not only follow the teachings of Christ, but we have to follow the Spirit of Christ. And we've got to hold to Him who changes not. I want you to look just for a moment. There's no way I'm going to be through with this message. You have to get a CD, listen to it on the internet, because I'll get through next service. You can guarantee it. Why don't you go to 2 Thessalonians chapter 2, Dean, for me. Let no one deceive you by any means, for that day will not come unless the falling away comes first and the man of sin is revealed, the son of perdition. You see, one of the signs of the times and of the end and of the coming of the Lord and the second coming of Christ is a great falling away. It speaks to the fact that if you fall away from something, you had to at one time stand for something. Everybody understand what I'm talking about? There was a day when you were standing for something in order to fall away from it. You see, here in the second chapter of 2 Thessalonians, he's talking about that there's going to be a great apostasy. Apostasy literally means fall away, a great falling away. What did they fall away from? Notice he is talking to the church. What are they falling away from? They're falling away from right believing and righteousness. Because, see, they've come short. They fell away. They were off somewhat. They fell away. They weren't keeping their eyes and they're not keeping their... He's speaking to a day when the church will not be keeping their eyes focused in upon Jesus Christ. That's why the writer of Hebrews says, fixing your eyes upon Jesus, the author and the finisher of your faith. I would to God that this would not be one of us in this room.

The other danger is overshooting. Instead of coming short, we try to do too much. In 1 Corinthians chapter 4, verse 6, the Apostle Paul, he said to them, he wanted them to be careful. I think that may be the last slide, Dean. Maybe it's not on there, but it could be. I can't remember. Not that one. If there's one more. If not, I'll just refer to it. Okay. 1 Corinthians chapter 4, verse 6. The Apostle Paul warned the Corinthian church not to think beyond the Scripture. Don't go beyond what the Scripture teaches. You know what that's referring to? Here we go. And these things, brethren, I have in a figure transferred to myself and to Apollos for your sakes, that you might learn in us not to think of men above that which is written, that no one of you be puffed up for one against another. See, what can happen is if you go beyond what is written, then people start setting standards for Christianity that are not in the Bible. That's what we talked about. The Pharisees did. They overcompensated. And therefore still missed the mark, is my point. You got on one hand somebody coming up short. On another hand, you got somebody going too far, getting into all kinds of legalism and things like that that the Scriptures don't deal with, and therefore doing the exact same thing but going off the boat on the other side. The devil does not care what side of the boat you fall off on, short or going too far. What I want to tell you is, get back to Jesus. Let's get back to Him. Let's get back to what is written. Let's make sure we don't find ourselves coming up short or taking it beyond what is it says in the Word. Let's set our life as a pattern to follow Jesus Christ and Him alone, putting our eyes upon Him. And I tell you what, it'll make all the difference. And you know what else? We'll be able to win this world while our opportunity is still here. Father, in the name of Jesus, we lean upon you, oh God, today. Hallelujah. Let's stand together, every head bowed and every eye closed. Hallelujah. We praise your name, Jesus. We need you now more than ever, oh God. We need you now. Hallelujah. We don't want to come up short, oh God. We don't want to miss. Lord, we want to follow your pattern and your way, keeping our eyes upon you, attending to the Word of God. Hallelujah, hallelujah. As every head is bowed and every eye is closed this morning, you may be here and you'd say, I don't know the Lord and the pardon of my sins. I want to know Him in simple devotion. I want to know this Jesus who loved me so that He died upon the cross for my sins. I certainly hope that you've been ministered to through this week's message. If you don't have a church home, please visit us at 285 Oscaga Lake Road in Graniteville, South Carolina, or visit us online at ChristianHeritageChurch.com.

0: That's it now. Just close your eyes and head off to dreamland. You know, you've made quite a difference around here. Before you came along, your mother and I didn't think too much about planning for the future. But that sure has changed. 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

In Matthew chapter 27, the crowd demands that Jesus Christ be crucified. And although Pilate questions this, he hands him over to be crucified. Now we continue reading at Matthew 27:27. Then the soldiers of the governor took Jesus into the praetorium and gathered the whole Roman cohort around him. They stripped him and put a scarlet robe on him. And after twisting together a crown of thorns, they put it on his head and a reed in his right hand. And they knelt down before him and mocked him, saying, "Hail, King of the Jews!" They spat on him and took the reed and began to beat him on the head. After they had mocked him, they took the scarlet robe off him and put his own garments back on him and led him away to crucify him. As they were coming out, they found a man of Cyrene named Simon, whom they pressed into service to bear his cross. And when they came to a place called Golgotha, which means place of a skull, they gave him wine to drink mixed with gall, and after tasting it, he was unwilling to drink. And when they had crucified him, they divided up his garments among themselves by casting lots. And sitting down, they began to keep watch over him there. And above his head, they put up the charge against him, which read, "This is Jesus, the King of the Jews."

Matthew 27:38. At that time, two robbers were crucified with him, one on the right and one on the left. And those passing by were hurling abuse at him, wagging their heads and saying, "You who are going to destroy the temple and rebuild it in 3 days, save yourself! If you are the Son of God, come down from the cross!" In the same way, the chief priests also, along with the scribes and elders, were mocking him and saying, "He saved others. He cannot save himself. He is the King of Israel. Let him now come down from the cross, and we will believe in him. He trusts in God. Let God rescue him now, if he delights in him. For he said, 'I am the Son of God.'" The robbers who had been crucified with him were also insulting him with the same words. Now from the sixth hour, darkness fell upon all the land until the ninth hour. About the ninth hour, Jesus cried out with a loud voice, saying, "Eli, Eli, lama sabachthani," that is, my God, why have you forsaken me?" And some of those who were standing there, when they heard it, began saying, "This man is calling for Elijah." Immediately one of them ran, and taking a sponge, he filled it with sour wine and put it on a reed and gave him a drink. But the rest of them said, "Let us see whether Elijah will come to save him." And Jesus cried out again with a loud voice and yielded up his spirit. This is The Word, a listener-supported ministry. The address here is Post Office Box 444, Paradise, California, 95969. 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
5: And I'm Tony. 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

0: Now it's time for our God Topics Minute. God Topics is a Christian apologetic ministry dedicated to answering some of the toughest questions facing the church today. For more on God Topics, go to Facebook/GodTopics, one word, to see all of our videos.
1: A hot topic these days is women. Mm-hmm. Women's role, discrimination of women, not just in America, worldwide. Mm-hmm. What does the Bible have to say about the role, the status of a woman, especially discrimination?
2: That is a question that was never asked. It was never in question whether the Bible discriminated against women. It wasn't until the 1960s when the feminist movement really united with women's liberation, and one of their targets was traditional values and marriage. And in so doing, they basically put out this myth that the Bible discriminates against women. But here's what we have to understand is the Bible did not come into the world in the 21st century America, where women do have a lot of rights today. Bible came into the world in Greek, Egyptian, and Roman society. And in those societies, when the Bible emerges, women were nothing short of slaves. They were the property of men. And that's when the Bible shows up. And if you start looking at the Bible in light of that, you see the very opening pages in Genesis chapter 1, God says, "And God created man in his own image, and the image of God created he him, both male and female." Immediately the Bible is putting man and women on the same level. And if you read that and you read through the Bible all the way through Galatians chapter 3, verse 28, let me read it to you. It says, "There is neither Jew nor Greek, slave nor free, male nor female, for you are all one in Christ Jesus." So if we go from cover to cover, we see this idea that men and women are equal, that the law is applied to men and women equally, and we know that when we see a woman commit adultery, it's wrong. When we see King David commit adultery, it's wrong. That law is applied to everyone equally. Now, having said that, if you actually go back and look at history, church history, it was believed for quite a long time that the early church, that it was a female religion. Because under church doctrine, women found protection and women found shelter. If you actually look at the scriptures, you see that it encouraged the church to help women.

happens in the West. Catherine in Russia, again, a woman ruler of an empire. Most people don't know this, but in the United States was the first place women got the right to vote, even before secular France. So having said all that, again, men do not need Christianity to oppress women. There's plenty of women oppression without Christianity. On the other hand, if you look at the scriptures, you see that from the very beginning, 3,500 years ago, we see women and men equal throughout the scriptures from cover to cover.

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Welcome in. You are listening to WUCC 99.9 Williston, South Carolina, and we are Peculiar People. I'm your host, Cassie Johnson, and I've missed you guys. We've been really busy doing a bunch of different things, and so it is such an honor and a joy to be back with you all. I hope you guys are all great and doing wonderful. I'm excited about what we're going to talk about tonight. But before we get started, I'm going to pray and then we'll get to crack-a-lackin'. Father, I thank you for today. I thank you, that your mercy really is endless and that your grace abounds to us. And it's so fresh and so new every day. And I thank you for your sacrifice, Jesus. The sacrifice that made a way for all of this to be possible. You made a way for us to come back to you. So I thank you and I honor you. And I ask that everything shared tonight would glorify your name. That it would draw all men unto you and to your heart, to the Father. And I thank you that you really have made a way in places that seems there is no way. You are there and you are shining and you are bright. And I ask, Father, for more fire to pursue you, that we would have this reckoning within ourselves, just like David did, to run after you and to do exactly what you say, the way that you say it. Give us ears to hear, eyes to see, and a heart to understand what you're saying, what you're doing, and what you're requiring of us, that in all things we could magnify your name. I bind up any hindrances that would keep this message from reaching the hearts of those you have intended for it to touch. We thank you, Father, that your hand goes over your words and you watch over them to perform them. And I thank you for the opportunity to go across the airways and across Facebook and YouTube and all of the different platforms you've given available to us for just this perfect time. And I ask in all of this that the mighty and matchless name of Jesus be lifted high. Thank you, Jesus. In your name we pray. Amen.

Okay, so the last time we were on, we talked about the animation of David and just how good it was. And ever since then, I have just been thinking about that. I think on my way home, or maybe it was the next day after the last Thursday we were on, that the Lord was like, I want you to look into Ziklag. And I am still diving into it, honestly. But I want to share the revelation that I got when I was listening to it. And I knew that that's what we were going to talk about the next time we were on. And we might continue the discussion. We'll just see what the Lord says. But I know we've talked about this encounter between David and the Lord before, but I saw something when I looked at it this time that I had never seen before. And so I just want to read it. And so we're going to read it. We're just going to read and read and read. And it's going to be great. I'm excited about it. So if you want to follow along, we're going to be in 1 Samuel. And I think we're going to start we're going to start in chapter 27. So I want to set the stage. David has been running from Saul for quite some time now. And let me tell you, has been exhausting for him. And it seems when we pick up in the text that David is tired of running, which I would be too, honestly. But we're going to pick up, and he's making some decisions that we can't qualify as led by the Lord because the text doesn't explicitly say. And I want you to just ask the Holy Spirit, was David listening at this point, or was he just doing something that was easier than what he'd been doing? Is he just going for convenience when he makes this decision? Because it's very clear that in the scripture, when we see David make decisions based on the Lord, it's very clear that he consults the Lord. So it's normally pretty explicit when David seeks God for something. So let's just read. So 1 Samuel 27, verse 1. But David thought to himself, one of these days I will be destroyed by the hand of Saul. The best thing I can do is to escape to the land of the Philistines. Then Saul will give up searching for me anywhere in Israel, and I will slip out of his hand. So David and the 600 men with him left and went over to Achish, son of Maok, king of Gath. I promise I listened to the words before I got here. Oopsies. David and his men settled in Gath with Achish. Each man had his family with him, and David had his two wives, Hinnom of Jezreel and Abigail of Carmel, and the widow of Nabal. When Saul was told that David had fled to Gath, he no longer searched for him. So we see that David's plan is kind of working. But we also see that David thought to himself. And then we see this lie. God did not say that Saul was surely going to destroy him. That was not what God told him. But nonetheless, he was influenced by this lie he believed that was probably tangled in with some exhaustion, some frustration, and all this stuff. And so he thought to himself instead of asking the Lord. And this is where it got him. He's in the camp of the Philistines, and this is where he is abiding. Okay? Then David said to Achish, I think that's how you say his name. I don't know. I'm not a Philistine. If
I have found favor in your eyes, let a place be assigned to me in one of the country towns that I may live there. Why should your servant live in the royal city with you? So on that day, Achish gave him Ziklag, and it has belonged to the king of Judah ever since. David lived in Philistine territory a year and 4 months. Now David and his men went up and raided the Geshurites, the Gizites, and the Amalekites. From ancient times, these people had lived in the land extending to Shur and Egypt. When David attacked an area, he did not leave a man or woman alive, but took sheep and cattle, donkeys and camels, and clothes. Then he returned to Achish. When Achish asked, "Where did you go raiding today?" David would say, "Against the Negevs of Judah and against the Negevs of..." I can't say that one. I'm sorry, y'all. "And against the Negevs of the Kenites." He did not leave a man or woman alive to be brought to Gath, for he thought... So here we go again. David is thinking. And he thought they might inform on us and say, "This is what David did." And such was his practice as long as he lived in Philistine territory. Achish trusted David and said to himself, "He has become so obnoxious to his people, the Israelites, that he will be my servant for life." So we can already see out of the gate, in this chapter, there's not much of David sought the Lord and the Lord answered him. And I just want to think of this as a really hard season in David's life. Could you imagine the betrayal that Saul, someone you played for and sang to when he was being tormented, the father of your best friend, the king that you have faithfully served, turning on you and requiring your head, all because he's jealous and afraid and all of the things going on with Saul? They were clearly affecting David, and so he had this really hard season where he made some hard decisions, but he didn't do what he normally did. So David, in my opinion, not as a judgment but just an observation, was acting very out of character in this season, because we see in the past and we'll also see in the future as we continue reading. Normally, before David ever took on a battle or chased an enemy or fought anyone, he sought the Lord. He asked, "What would you have me do in this battle?" And then he would do that. But in this instance, we don't see David doing that. Matter of fact, we see this ungodly motivation that David thought he needed to kill everybody because they might inform someone else of what David was actually doing. Because what he told Achish is not what he was doing. And that, to me, is just very out of character from a man that's described to be a man after God's own heart. And so I just want us to be mindful that, you know, sometimes there are seasons of that. There was for David, and sometimes there can be seasons of that for us. But I want us to keep on reading, because God, in his mercy, he met David right in this really tough season and kind of readjusted David, as I pray he does for all of us. So he also was now bound, whether he knew it or not. The enemy was trying to bind him up in those thoughts,
you know, David was having, he was thinking to himself, he had these thoughts, and he wasn't seeking the Lord, and so the enemy was able to come in and really capture him, and so much so that Achisha was like, he's going to be my slave forever. He's going to be bound to me forever because nobody wants David anymore. So he's going to be my slave. And I want us to just be aware and mindful that, just like Pastor Schaefer always says, thoughts are the hinges that the doors of our lives swing upon. So when we start thinking thoughts that aren't aligned with the thoughts that God thinks towards us, we are swinging open a door to the enemy. And this is exactly what we see David has done when he, in this really hard season, thought to himself that it would be better or easier or more convenient to run to the camp of the Philistines to hide himself for Saul, because Saul was never going to look for him there. We see those thoughts that didn't align with the thoughts God had towards him, because God didn't say to him that you need to run and flee to this place because Saul is never going to stop looking for you unless you go here. God didn't say that at all. We don't see where God has said that. And we also know, based off the text, that David thought to himself. Normally, we see it written that David inquired of the Lord. And that's not what happened in this instance. So that thought that he had to himself was clearly motivated out of these ungodly places of fear, of frustration, of exhaustion. Because I could imagine running from my life for that long and being like, God, where are you? Why aren't you helping me? And then taking it upon myself to protect myself. And whether we admit it or not, we have self-protective mechanisms that kind of take over in seasons like we see David in. And that's what's happening for him. He does things to protect himself that maybe God didn't ask him to do. And that opens the door for enemies like Achisha to come in and take us captive, whether we see it or not. And maybe David didn't see it. Maybe David had another plan. Maybe he was doing something else. But he got trapped in this place. And then because of where he was and who he was around, he started acting like someone he wasn't. He started acting out of character and doing things that maybe God didn't ask him to do. And I would venture a guess that every one of us, at some point or another, have found ourselves in a season similar to what David is walking through in 1 Samuel 27. We found ourselves in the camp of the Philistines trying to fit in for our own protection. But I love, if you keep reading, I love what God did and just how gracious he was here, because he did have a plan for David, even if David couldn't see it. So let's keep reading and really see that plan unfold. So 1 Samuel 28, in those days, the Philistines gathered their forces to fight against Israel. Achisha said to David, "You must understand that you and your men will accompany me in the army." David said, "Then you will see for yourself what your servant can do." Very haughty. Achisha replied, "Very well, I will make you my bodyguard for life." Now, in verse 3, this is when Saul is so scared and he's so upset because the Lord is no longer with him, and he knows that the end is coming because the Lord explicitly told him how it was going to be. He was so desperate to hear from the Lord that he banished all of the mediums and then went against his own decree to seek one out because Samuel had died and God was not talking to Saul. So he goes to the witch of Endor and asks her to call Samuel up, and she then finds out it's Saul and all of this stuff. And Samuel's basically like, why
are you contacting me? So we're not going to read all of that. I'm going to skip down to verse 16 because I just really love what Samuel said. Samuel said, why do you consult me now that the Lord has departed from you and become your enemy? The Lord has done what he predicted through me. The Lord has torn the kingdom out of your hands and given it to one of your neighbors, to David. Because you did not obey the Lord or carry out his fierce wrath against the Amalekites, the Lord has done this to you today. The Lord will deliver both Israel and you into the hands of the Philistines, and tomorrow you and your sons will be with me. The Lord will also give the army of Israel into the hands of the Philistines. Immediately Saul fell full length on the ground, filled with fear because of Samuel's words. His strength was gone, for he had eaten nothing all that day and all that night. And then, you know, this woman who's scared for her life because she's just broken the law of the king with the king right there is like, let me feed you. And God is so intentional to really set the scene for us. And so I don't want to skip over it, but for time's sake, I'm not going to read all of it. You can read it on your own. Okay, so we're going to go to chapter 29 now. Verse 1. The Philistines gather all their forces at Ephk. I'm not sure how you say it. At a place. A-P-H-E-K. You sound it out. And Israel camped by the springs of Jezreel. As the Philistine rulers marched with their units of hundreds and thousands, David and his men were marching at the rear with Achish. The commanders of the Philistines asked, "What about these Hebrews?" Achish replied, "Is this not David, who was an officer of Saul, king of Israel? He has already been with me for over a year, and from the day he left Saul until now, I have found no fault in him." But the Philistine commanders were angry with Achish and said, "Send the men back, that he may return to the place you assigned him. He must not go with us into battle, or he will turn against us during the fight. How better could he regain his master's favor than by taking the heads of our own men? Isn't this the David they sang about in their dances? Saul has slain his thousands, and David his tens of thousands." So Achish called David and said to him, "As surely as the Lord lives, you have been reliable, and I would be pleased to have you serve with me in the army. From the day you came to me until today, I have found no fault in you, but the rulers don't approve of you. Now turn back and go in peace. Do nothing to displease the Philistine rulers." "But what have I done?" asked David. "What have you found against me, your servant, from the day I came to you until now? Why can't I go and fight against the enemies of my lord, the king?" Achish answered, "I know that you have been as pleasing in my eyes as an angel of God. Nevertheless, the Philistine commanders have said he must not go up with us into battle. Now get up early along with your master's servants who have come with you and leave in the morning as soon as it is light." So David and his men got up early in the morning to go back to the land of the Philistines, and the Philistines went up to Jezreel. Now, we don't know explicitly that that was David's plan to turn on the Philistines. You know, it could have been that he was going to fight the Israelites. We don't know. Now, I'm no Bible scholar. I have just been reading this with the Holy Spirit. So maybe there are theologies and texts and things that say that was David's plan, because I know in the movie it appeared to be his plan to infiltrate the Philistine army and then turn on them and help Israel win so that he could win back the favor of Saul. But I'm just going to speak from experience.
he would have never won back the favor of Saul, no matter who he killed on Saul's behalf. You know, the jealousy that Saul had for David would have only grown for David to become an even bigger hero than he already was. So, whether that was David's motivation or not, it does not appear that that was instruction from the Lord. And so we see that the Philistines thought that that might be David's plan, but Achish was very confident that David was now his servant. So whether David was pretending or not, that's not what I'm discussing, but I think it was the grace of God that sent David back. Because we're going to find what David found if we keep on reading. And this is what happens when we are in a place that we shouldn't be. It's not punishment from the Lord, but it's his divine hand to bring us back to him. So as we continue reading, I don't want to take on the woe is me that the mighty men of David had when they encountered this. I want us to see it for what the Lord intended for it to be. This divine encounter where David got realigned. Because oftentimes when we, in a very hard season, come to this very hard place and we feel like we're stuck between a rock and a hard place, we will take on that woe is me mentality and we will open the door to the enemy for self-pity and all of those other things. But we've got to shift our perspective, because that's where our attitude is going to be. Our attitude is going to resemble our perspective and our perception. But really, Paul tells us to count it all joy. And Joseph came to this place where he realized what others have meant for harm, God has meant for the saving of nations. And so I want us to apply that scripture in Romans that says he works all things together for good for those who love the Lord and are called according to his purpose. I want that perspective to be how we look at this next chapter. So we're going to read 1 Samuel chapter 30. David and his men reached Ziklag on the third day. Now, the Amalekites had raided the Negev and Ziklag. They had attacked Ziklag and burned it, and had taken captive the women and everyone else in it, both young and old. They killed none of them, but carried them off as they went on their way. Now, we know that they killed none of them because it was written down for us. But David and his men didn't know that. When David and his men reached Ziklag, they found it destroyed by fire and their wives and sons and daughters taken captive. So David and his men wept aloud until they had no strength left to weep. And I'm sure they were probably thinking, if we had never done what David said to do and gone to try to fight in a place we didn't belong with an army that wasn't even ours, we could have been here to protect our families. At least that's how it was portrayed in the movie, the animation of David. And that is a very human response. Probably what I would have thought, maybe. But that's not the perspective that we're looking from. So keep reading. Let's keep reading with that perspective. And let's see how God really did turn this together for good. Now, I got to figure out where I was reading. Okay. David's two wives have been captured. And then it lists the two wives. I'm not going to try to say their names again. David was greatly distressed because the men were talking of stoning him. Each one was bitter in spirit because of his sons and daughters. But David found strength in the Lord. So I want to pause, put a pin in that last sentence. So they were bitter in spirit. So I really do think this is talking about the spirit of bitterness.
And I want us to look at it like, wow. Those thoughts that David thought to himself that brought them to the camp of the Philistines in the first place are the hinges that opened the door to bitterness in his life, but also in the lives of his men. Because all of that led them to this place to be pillaged and raided, just like they had been doing to all of these other people, to the Amalekites even. And so we see the principle of reaping and sowing right before our eyes. What David had done to the Amalekites, they turned around and did to them. And it opened the door to bitterness. Now, what I really want to highlight is David's response. Because up until this moment, in this season of his life, this had not been his response. And I do believe that it was God's goodness that brought David to this place where he could respond appropriately. So while everyone else is bitter in spirit, David found strength in the Lord his God. Now, not before this, did we see in this season, this 1 year and 4 months, did we see it written that David found strength in the Lord his God? So when faced with this really terrible thing, David had this reckoning with the Lord. And I do believe that that was God's mercy, because David could not continue to walk on the path he was walking on, in the place that he was walking. That was not God's plan for salvation for David. That was not his protection or his provision. And sure, the Lord kept David in that really hard season, but God had a better way, and he needed David to walk in it. So they came against this hard place, this rock, if you will. And the true nature and the character of David started to come forward. And this is what he did in verse 7. Then David said to Abiathar the priest, the son of Hakim, I don't know how to say it. I'm sorry. It's Ahimelech. Ahimelech, that's it. I got it. Bring me the ephod. Abiathar brought it to him, and David inquired of the Lord. And I love it when it is written that David inquired of the Lord. And I don't know about you guys, but I've been in this season where I feel like I've been living in the Philistine camp, and I don't know what to do, and I don't know where to go. And it used to be written that David inquired of the Lord, but in this season, it just felt like impossible. But David came to this place where he knew he wouldn't survive if he didn't do what he knew to do. And so David inquired of the Lord, "Shall I pursue this raiding party? Will I overtake them?" "Pursue them," he answered. "You will certainly overtake them and succeed in the rescue." Now, lots of people like to talk about this, and they like to quote that, pursue, overtake, recover all. And that's true for David. And I only think it was true because David's response to the Lord. It's our response when we respond to the goodness of God, to glorify God, when we respond correctly, then God can take that response
And he can turn our situation for good. Because it's our response that creates space for God to move the way he wants to move. It's our response of surrender that gives him the ability to take control. So I'm not going to speak for the Lord and say that it would have been different if David had responded differently, but certainly if David had not asked, it would have been difficult for them to do what it is God made a way for them to do. And I love that the Lord revealed to me that he allowed David to get to this place that I would classify as the end of himself, so that David could finally stop doing it David's way and stop thinking to himself and begin to again inquire of the Lord for how he should fight, who he should fight, and what the outcome is going to be. And I really believe that this is an invitation for all of us to stop thinking to ourselves how this is going to go and to return to that place where we inquire of the Lord and say, what should we do? Should we pursue? Should we overtake? Will you help us recover all? And then sit there and listen. Because that's one of the reasons Saul was dethroned, was because he stopped inquiring of the Lord. Remember that one of those last battles where he didn't want to wait on Samuel to get there. He was pressured by the people to run ahead and do what he thought was best instead of waiting on the Lord. And if you are like me or David and you're in this like really hard season, where you're like, I don't know what else to do, I would encourage you to let your response be to inquire of the Lord and just sit there and wait on him to tell you what to do, to tell you what it looks like. Just wait on him. Because this is what happens when you inquire of the Lord. David and the 600 men with him came to Besor Valley, where some stayed behind. 200 of them were too exhausted to cross the valley, but David and the other 400 continued the pursuit. They found an Egyptian in a field and brought him to David. They gave him water to drink and food to eat. See, that's more Christ-like. He ate and was revived, for he had not eaten any food or drunk any water for 3 days and 3 nights. David asked him, "Who do you belong to? Where do you come from?" He said, "I am an Egyptian, the slave of an Amalekite. My master abandoned me when I became ill 3 days ago. We raided the Negev and the Kerethites, some territory belonging to Judah, and the Negev of Caleb, and we burned Ziklag." See how the Lord just delivered the answer to his hand? David asked him, "Can you lead me down to this raiding party?" He answered, "Swear to me before God that you will not kill me or hand me over to my master, and I will take you down to them." He led David down, and there they were scattered over the countryside, eating, drinking, and reveling because of their great amount of plunder they had taken from the land of the Philistines and from Judah. I think it's very interesting that the two places that David seemed to be stuck between were both hit by this raiding party. And so like God was taking back not only what was taken from David and his men, but from the people that David loved, the people that David was supposed to be the king of. And it says, David fought them from dusk until the evening of the next day.
and none of them got away, except 400 young men who rode off on camels and fled. David recovered everything the Amalekites had taken, including his two wives. Nothing was missing, young or old, boy or girl, plunder or anything else they had taken. David brought everything back. They took all the flocks and herds, and his men drove them ahead of the other livestock, saying, "This is David's plunder." Then David came to the 200 men who had been exhausted, too exhausted to follow him, and who were left behind in the valley. They came out to meet David and the men with him. As David and his men approached, he asked them how they were. But all the evil men and troublemakers among David's followers said, "Because they did not go out with us, we will not share with them the plunder we recovered. However, each man may take his wife and children and go." David replied, and this is, I don't think this would have been his reply had he have not encountered the Lord, because his heart seemed so hard living in the Philistine camp. But nonetheless, he had encountered the Lord. So this was his reply. "No, my brothers, you must not do that with what the Lord has given us. He has protected us and delivered into our hands the raiding party that came against us." And do you hear and see the difference in David's response, the humility that is now in his heart, as opposed to what he said to Achish, "Well, you're going to see what I can do." No talk of the Lord. You know, this is the David that God created, the one that said, "Well, surely the Lord will deliver this Philistine into my hands." And I just think it is so like the Lord to use whatever means necessary to bring us back to that place where our heart really is His. And that's what makes a good leader, is someone who's willing to allow their heart to be shaped and molded, so that when it's time to lead, your heart is ready. Because David's heart was ready now to lead. And so they split everything. And I just think that is, well, just so sweet of the Lord. So let's keep reading. "Who will listen to what you say? The share of the man who stayed with the supplies is to be the same as that of him who went down to the battle. All will share alike. David made this a statute and ordinance for Israel from that day to this. When David reached Ziklag, he sent some of the plunder to the elders of Judah, who were his friends, saying, 'Here is a gift for you from the plunder of the Lord's enemies.' David sent it to those who were in Bethel and some other places." You can read it yourself. And so, you know, I love the character development we see here. And then if you keep on reading what Samuel and what the Lord had spoken about Saul begins to take place. And I think it's even more amazing, David's response to that. You know, he mourned for Saul. And I just think for us, there's something so spectacular that we can learn from David's response to the Lord in this instance, and then David's response to Saul in this instance. But more than that, we see the faithfulness of our Father, who cares more about our character than our comfort. He cares more about our character than our convenience. And what a good, good Father that He would do what it takes to bring our hearts back into alignment with His. And I'm so thankful for this on-time revelation for my own heart, that even in these really hard seasons that try to make us so bitter and so hard,
that God is willing to bring us to a place, or to let us walk or ram into the wall, so that we can once again be aligned with Him, and He can exchange our heart of stone for a heart of flesh. And, you know, He'll deliver us from the captivity that our own thoughts brought us into. That's the God that we serve. That's the God that David ran after with his whole heart. Because really, what I see is that the pursuit was not about recovering what was plundered. The pursuit was after the heart of God. And I pray that that would be what we pursue. That in our pursuit of the heart of God, that we would recover all. Because that's the kind of God we serve. That as we run after Him, He restores all things. So I'm going to pray for us, and then we'll get out of here. Father, I thank You for this revelation, and I ask that it would be an on-time word for Your people. That we would inquire of You in Your holy temple. That before we fight a battle, before we run ahead, before we think to ourselves, that we would inquire of You, and then we would do exactly what You say, the way that You say it. And if we don't understand the instruction, would we linger in Your presence until You clarify things for us? Not that our understanding is required for the assignment, but in those places where our understanding is necessary, Lord, I seek Your understanding above all else. Because our thoughts and our ways, they're so much beneath Yours. Lift us up higher to the place where You think. Let us be enamored by the thoughts that You think towards us, of good and not of harm, to give us a future and a hope, to bring our deliverance and the expected end of our captivity, just like You promised through Jeremiah. And I thank You, God, for Your day of deliverance, where You not only deliver us from our enemies, but You deliver us from ourselves. And I just thank You that Your grace is sufficient for us. Help us to really understand Your grace. Father, give us the power to grasp how deep and how wide and how high Your love is for us. That we would live from that place, not the camp of the Philistines. That we wouldn't make our beds in Ziklag any longer than necessary, but we would learn the lesson that You have for us to learn. And that every trial that You deem necessary for our character, for our refining, for the cleansing of our garments, those would be what we walk in, and not a single one more. Lord, help us, keep us. Put guardrails up for us, because it's unto You, the one who is able to present us blameless before the throne of grace, be all honor and glory and praise forever. Jesus, we thank You. In Your mighty name, we pray and we believe all things. Amen. Well, friends, I just thank You for riding along with us and for really seeking the Word. And I would just encourage you to read this passage for yourself and ask the Holy Spirit what He wants to say to you about pursuing, overtaking, and recovering all that He has for you. I pray that you would inquire of the Lord. And just like David said, that it is His joy. It's the only thing He wants, is to dwell in the house of the Lord, to inquire in His temple forever. I pray that would be your heart posture before the King. I pray that that would be my heart posture before the King in all things. And until next time, be blessed and be a blessing. Mm-hmm.

0: Over 1,700 years ago, England had its first martyr for Christ. A Roman soldier named Alban offered refuge in his home to a priest on the run. He shortly thereafter accepted Christ himself. When officers came to his door to arrest the priest, they instead found Alban wearing the priest's garments. The ruse worked, and he was arrested while the priest escaped. Now the governor, recognizing Alban, offered him freedom if he would simply sacrifice to their pagan gods. But he refused, saying, "I worship and adore the true and living God who created all things." For those words, he was sentenced to death. The soldier who was to strike him down was so impacted by Alban's composure, he too turned to Christ and chose, instead, to die by Alban's side as Britain's second martyr. Alban's testimony vividly illustrates Jesus' words from John 15:13. Greater love has no one than this, that someone lays down his life for his friends.
1: Bible for Life is brought to you by the English Standard Version. 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
2: So I wanted to talk with you and your mom today, Lily, because some people at school have noticed changes going on with you, and we're concerned.
3: Like what? 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

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The scripture for today's daily walk through the Bible is found in 1 Peter 4:10. God has given gifts to each of you from his great variety of spiritual gifts. Manage them well so that God's generosity can flow through you. All people possess special gifts bestowed from the Father above, and you are no exception. But your gift is no guarantee of success. It must be cultivated and nurtured. Otherwise, it'll go unused and God's gift to you will be squandered. Today, make a promise to yourself that you will earnestly seek to discover the talents that God has given you. Then, nourish those talents and make them grow. Finally, vow to share your gifts with the world for as long as God gives you the power to do so. After all, the best way to say thank you for God's gifts is to use them. A.W. Tozer said, "One thing taught large in the Holy Scriptures is that while God gives his gifts freely, he will require a strict accounting of them at the end of the road." Again, the scripture for today's daily walk through the Bible says, God has given gifts to each of you from his great variety of spiritual gifts. Manage them well so that God's generosity can flow through you. 1 Peter 4:10.

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Sensing His Presence is today's lesson from the Proverbs. It's taken from Proverbs 15 in verse 3. The eyes of the Lord are everywhere, keeping watch on the wicked and the good. Psalm 139 verse 7 says, "Where can I go from your spirit? Or where can I flee from your presence?" If God is everywhere, why does He sometimes seem so far away? The answer to that question, of course, has nothing to do with God and everything to do with us. When God seems far away, it is not Him who is moved. He is unmoving, unchanging, and everlasting. But when we wander away from God's presence, or worse yet, rebel against it altogether, the world in which we live becomes a spiritual wasteland. Today and every day hereafter, thank God and praise Him. Turn towards Him and seek His face. He is the giver of all good things. Wherever you are, whether you are happy or whether you are sad, victorious or vanquished, celebrate God's presence. Remember today's lesson from the Proverbs, sensing His presence. Proverbs 15 and verse 3, the eyes of the Lord are everywhere, keeping watch on the wicked.

answers, instructions, directions. Stay tuned to Standing on the Edge of Tribulation. Now, I'm your host, Henry Schaefer. Let's move into today's program for the answers you are searching for. So we're taking care of chapter 8, chapter 9 out of the book Unleashing the Beast. Let's go ahead and welcome in our listening audience tonight. Come on, give the Lord a hand clap of praise in the house. Make as much noise as you can. All right. It's good to have everybody here tonight. Let's go ahead and begin tonight. Let's pray as we begin tonight. Father, in the name of Jesus, we love you. Thank you for today. Thank you for your blessings. And as we begin tonight, Lord, we just bind the strong man that would be in people, the enemy that would try to come against us here tonight. Father, we loose the angels, Lord, to protect us here in this place. Father, we thank you for all that you're going to do. In Jesus' name we pray. And everybody says, amen. Again, what we're talking about Unleashing the Beast. It's a book by Perry Stone. It's written a few years ago. And tonight we're going to pick up in chapter 8. We're going to pick up with the Osama bin Laden. Osama bin Laden factor is what we want to talk about tonight as we get ready and start here. Chapter 8. The Osama bin Laden chapter. How about that? Is that better? Okay. So look at it here. It's on page 111. If you have a book, if you have a PDF file that I sent you, I'm not sure what page it's on. So let's go ahead and begin here. More than 120 years ago, an Islamic leader, Muhammad Amin, united the tribes of Sudan to defeat Egypt. We're talking about, the reason why I'm going to read this part is so that you understand it's something that happened in the family. And we know how that happens here, being in a church that believes in deliverance. Muhammad Amin united the tribes of Sudan to defeat Egypt using sticks and swords. Over a century later, another Muslim in Sudan was expelled in 1996. He was familiar with the history of the Sudanese leader Amin and his exploits. Thus, Osama bin Laden was following the pattern of an Islamic hero. Both Amin and bin Laden lived in a cave. Somebody say, in a cave. Both were recognized as warriors. Amin fighting the Egyptian army. Who did bin Laden fight? Russians in Afghanistan. Amin promised to take Egypt, Mecca, and Jerusalem captive. But as bin Laden promised, according to both Amin and bin Laden, all infidels who would not submit to Islam should be killed by beheading. Now, these words I'm reading to you are not just words that... It's like the Bible. Some people read the Bible and it's just words on a paper and they don't really believe it. These people believe that if you don't submit to Islam, that you should die. And they believe this. And that is what they promote. And as well, that's why we're teaching the book called Unleashing the Beast. So for those who have been here and those who are just showing up here, let me just share with you a few things that many scholars believe, one being Perry Stone, that's why he wrote the book, and others as well, believe that the end time religion that the Antichrist will use will be what? Islam. And because of their hatred against Christians and Jews, they believe in taking over the world, and you will submit through the sword of Islam. And so that's why we're studying this, and I'm going to show you some things tonight that hopefully you don't get too frightened here when I share some things with you here in just a minute. Muhammad bin Laden, that was Osama's father, still the same page at the bottom, was a contractor, billionaire. Isn't that amazing? The founder and head of the bin Laden Corporation. For 40 years, he spoke of the coming who? Mahdi. He established a fund of $12 million to help the Mahdi restore the grandeur of Islam, in the world. Little did he realize that his son would be forced to leave Saudi Arabia. Did you know that? Osama bin Laden was forced to leave. That was his home. That was his home. It was in Saudi Arabia. Now, of course, you still have to realize that even on the list of countries that we put up as far as Muslims, they're talking about coming into the country that we could not vet, this country, Saudi Arabia, was not on that list. There's a reason why, because of Mecca, because of all the Islamic

0: facilities that are there, the West is not going to cut off any access to those things there to and coming, to and fro. Does that make sense, what we're talking about? Would leave Saudi Arabia and one day lay claim to the title. There is circumstantial evidence that Osama bin Laden attempted to get the Islamic world to proceed to believe that this man was the coming Mahdi, that they were thinking that this is who he was going to be. Osama bin Laden was going to be the one that was coming, that he would be the Mahdi, the one, the awaited one. And you'll find out as you look through here, you'll see a lot of the things in the book as you read. There's a series of videos that was captured by the U.S. troops showing that bin Laden used, writing in Arabic words, the awaited one. That's the who. Who's the awaited one? The Mahdi. He's the one that would become the Antichrist. We call the Mahdi being the Antichrist. I can't go back in just in 1 hour and teach. We're eight hours. This is the eighth hour of teaching. For me to go back to try to catch everybody up, it's just too much. I'll never get through with what I got to get through today. But they believe that the Antichrist, we believe there's an Antichrist coming. They believe in the 12th Mahdi, and that's why they're trying to bring the world to submission. They believe they don't call him the Antichrist. They call him what? The awaited one, the Mahdi. The Mahdi is what they call him. So they believe that there's one coming that's going to cause all religions to submit to Islam. And they're waiting. That's why they don't care, and they're not worried about blowing up America or blowing up Israel or blowing up the Middle East. They don't care. Iran doesn't care. They know that he has to come when? In the time of turmoil and in the time of utter chaos, that's when he shows up. It sounds to me like it is the same thing as the Antichrist, what we believe when he's coming, that he will come the same way. Does that make sense what we're talking about? So there's been a series of videos that had him writing on a blackboard, on a dry erase board, he's the awaited one. Even some of the detainees in Guantanamo Bay have said that bin Laden thought that he was the enlightened one, that he was the one. Now, you got to think about this here. This is not too hard for us to believe. But we would believe this because we know that there are demons. And demons do deceive people. Somebody shout amen. So when demons deceive people, they'll make them think that they are something, in reality trying to drive home a point, an end time point. Does that make sense? So what I want to do is I want to share with you what many would say a video about Osama bin Laden. We're talking about tonight in chapter 8. We're talking about the Osama bin Laden factor. How does Osama bin Laden factor into the last days, into the end times? Did the devil use him? Did the Antichrist use him, the Antichrist spirit in the world? What did Osama bin Laden do to bring about such terror in the world and to bring about this rift between East, between the East and the West and the East, between Islam and the West? What did he do? And that's what you have to realize, is that this was you. There was an event. Things that he did set things in order for these things to happen. Are you ready for it? So let's go ahead and watch this right here. There's a video here I want to run for you right here.
1: Until now, this may have been the most enduring image of Osama bin Laden boasting over his greatest and most diabolical triumph. Bin Laden's gloating performance before a home video camera was the most telling glimpse of a man who, although known the world over, in fact, the world hardly knew at all. His hatred of the U.S. and love of militant Islam was born, it seems, in the 1980s. When the rich kid from Saudi Arabia put his money and his reputation behind the fight against the Soviet invasion of Afghanistan. His family construction business in Saudi Arabia had generated a fortune, estimated in the hundreds of millions of dollars. Dollars which were funneled into building his own training camp known as Al-Masada, the Lion's Den. With the Soviets defeated, bin Laden turned on his former ally, the United States, and its ongoing involvement in the Islamic world, specifically the continuing presence of American troops in Saudi Arabia. He angrily castigated the Saudi regime for allowing infidel American troops in the land of Islam's holiest shrines and was stripped of his Saudi nationality. By 1992, even his own family had disowned him, and his life in exile, first in the dust of Sudan, had begun. It was here that he planted the seeds of Al-Qaeda and set to extending a network of hatred, directing and financing terror wherever he could. When the World Trade Center was attacked the first time, killing six people, it turned out one of the plotters had been living in Pakistan in a house owned by bin Laden. When two American embassies were bombed, this time killing more than 200 people, those on trial admitted Al-Qaeda had been planning the attacks for 5 years. Bin Laden never claimed responsibility, but from the caves of Afghanistan, his message was clear. It was the duty of Muslims, he said, to kill Americans, wherever they were and whoever they were with. The FBI put bin Laden on its most wanted list of terrorists. He had become the Pied Piper of the Jihad, directing his suicidal warriors from behind the protective security of the Taliban regime. Bin Laden felt he had become immune, says Al-Quds editor Abdul Bari Atwan.
2: When I interviewed him in November of 1996, he said, you know, I lived too much. I should be died long time ago when I was fighting the Soviet Union. And I regret I didn't die in that time.
1: He tried to blow up the Los Angeles airport, but the plot failed when the bomber was caught with a carload of explosives at the Canadian border. He tried again with deadly effect in the port of Aden in Yemen. This time, no one caught the tiny boat full of explosives as it approached the USS Cole. 17 US sailors were killed. But ultimately, bin Laden wanted his war of terror on the US to be waged on American soil. The September 11th attack, the effect of which the world could never have contemplated, seems even to have surprised bin Laden himself. But bin Laden may have been surprised by the world's reaction too. It resulted in broad international support for American action in Afghanistan. And although a link with Al-Qaeda was never proved, it served as part of the supply justification for the US-led invasion of Iraq. It turned Osama bin Laden into a fugitive, but not a repentant one. In the end, Osama bin Laden was undone by his own perverse success, an attack so devastating it caused two retaliatory wars and launched the biggest manhunt the world has ever known. Mark Phillips, CBS News, London.
0: Okay, so just some insight to Osama bin Laden. Now do you understand why he lost his Saudi nationality? Because he told the people there, very rich people, says, why are you allowing the Americans in this place? This is Mecca. This is the holy place of the world, and you're letting infidels come in. And he just raised such a ruckus. I mean, they just as soon as cut your head off over there, hadn't they? So he was banned from his own country. You understand? You got to think about it. That now, not only does he have such hatred towards the U.S. because of it being infidels, but he was put out of his own country. Because of who? Because of who? Raise your hands. Every one of us. He was put out because we have, you know, they allowed us to use bases there and to do different things. Does that make sense? So there was utter hatred towards Osama bin Laden in all those areas. So let's go ahead and go through the book here just for a few moments. Still got some more things I want to share with you about a Turkish sheikh stated, the Lord will command al-Mahdi to appear. He is now in a cave, in a deep, deep cave. No one can approach him. Jinns, this is at the very bottom of page 112, and I want to share something with you about this here, is, and it says here, there's an approach, no one can approach it. It says jinns are protecting and guarding him. So let me just tell you what a jinn is. Y'all probably know what a jinn is. If you don't know what a jinn is, then I'm going to tell you. It's not a bottle of liquor. I mean, the other one, but that's not what they're talking about. Jinns are demonic spirit or spirits. So I'm going to say demonic. They are spirits. I'm talking about from their viewpoint. not ours, their viewpoint, is that they are spirits that are either good or bad, that are assigned for the will of Allah, to do the will of Allah. So when you're studying, deliverance like we do, and if you've ever done any things now that we do with some Muslims, and we've talked about that in the past, a term that you need to be familiar with is the term what? Jinn. Because those are actually demonic spirits that are impersonating what they're doing. That makes sense? So you can look up, when you start going through some studies, you can do your own studies, you can do your whole study just on what jinns are in that. So that's what he's talking about here, that jinns are protecting him. Think about what they're saying. They really believe this here. There are jinns that are protecting him. What are they? Demons, demonic spirits are protecting him and guarding him. These things you have to really realize. This is what we're talking about is not fantasy. This is what this is why we're believing. This is the end time. This is the world that we live in. This is what's happening in the Middle East right now. This is happening over there. I mean, last week I showed you video of Syria and Damascus. I showed you drones flying over it right there on that screen. I said they're wiped out. And then there was 59 Tomahawks released this week. They're gonna release more. It's not over with yet. Because the scripture says that Damascus will be what? A ruinous heap. So it's going to happen. So what we're talking about are things that are happening right now in the Middle East. Intelligent sources believe that for some time Osama was hiding in the series of caves that were there in the mountains of Afghanistan and Pakistan, until he moved to the place where he was at with a, in the compound where he actually was eventually slain, where he was at. So they believe, just like the prophecies, that he was going to be in a cave. Well, that's where he lived for how long? Long time, hunting him down while he was over there. So there are many things that Osama bin Laden did and that he was going to try to do to derail America and get them drawn into the fight. Many things that he was going to do. So let's talk about the clones. Osama bin Laden was found, and Osama bin Laden was killed in Pakistan, where they went in the middle of the night. You know the story. I was going to get the video and show you where they went in and went up the steps in the middle of the night. We know how it all happened with the SEAL team. And he was behind his wife, and they took him out, and they killed him. Now, when they killed him, you have to realize that many people believe that Osama bin Laden was the Mahdi. They believed he was the Messiah. There was the anointed one, that he was the awaited one. And he even had that spirit where they were believing this at. Somebody shout amen. So when you look at this here, I want you to see that there are clones that have spun off of what happened with him. So there's clones there. You know, it's like with someone, it's just like copycats. It's like when you hear somebody get in a car and going to travel down the road, and that they're going to run over somebody down, like right down Augusta, Georgia, down here, or like they did over in London, or like they did over in Paris. All these people, all you gotta do is put it in the thoughts of their minds, and somebody will act on it. Who starts to act on it first? Say demons. Demons say, Leah, you can do this here. Yeah, that's where it comes first, demons. And then they start to act out those things. So we're talking about clones. Osama bin Laden did many things, didn't he? You heard about the bombings. There's some things he did you didn't hear about, where he tried to blow up the airport in Los Angeles. So let's look at this one here. So when you look at your book there, you're going to find out. Look at on page 114, you'll find out during the 1990s, there were two events that sensationalized Muslims in the Middle East. They were thinking about Hale-Bopp Comet. Who remembers the term Hale-Bopp Comet when it came through? You could see it outside. And there were some people who died. Remember that? That Heaven's Gate group, that's what the name of it was, Heaven's Gate. Remember all them? They all got together in California and all got in bed, and a spaceship was supposed to come down and get them. Heaven Gates, who remembers that? They all killed themselves. Hell's Box Comets was one of those events. And another one was that during Ramadan in 2004, two eclipses were supposed to occur in the month. So the tradition that two eclipses would occur during the Ramadan period was what they were believing, that that's the time when the Mahdi would appear. So what Osama bin Laden did, he was in hiding. And 04 is when he came out and released a videotape. I'm here. And it was like trying to say, I am, these supernatural events are happening, and I am here. And I'm still here. That makes sense. But I got something circled in my book, y'all. This, there's a date. There's the very bottom on page 114. It's May 1st. What date was it? May 1st, 2011. That's when he died, right? That day, listen here now. This, you can get into a whole study of this here. Is that May 1st, there's a window. There is a window in the occult world that they believe is a window of sacrifice. And it's coming after the Easter, which is coming. You know, that is the spring solstice. Is that what they call that? The spring equinox? Is that what they call it? The spring equinox? That's the that's when day and night, is that when they're supposed to, no, but the shortest. That's the shortest summer day or whatever that is. Anyway, the spring equinox. So here's what happens is that in the occult world, that day, and there's a window, that's the beginning day, and a window, April, May, look at the May, he died in May right there. Those are days where the occult world is looking for mass sacrifice. See what I'm talking about? And when I saw that date there, I'm going, there's more happening in the world on that date that he died. Because when he died, it wasn't just taking out one man, but it spun off. You ready for this here? And that spirit was released to copycat him. And to be, they kill him. Because you killed him, now let me show you what I'm going to do. Does that make sense? So there's things that are released on these dates. Even in May, but you'll find out in September. As I'm studying this stuff and I'm reading about it and all, I'm just going, yeah. And I'm going, that don't mean, until all of a sudden I get in a book and then I'm reading of the date he died, and there's a connection. Those dates are very important in the world. Does that make sense? So these things. So look at this here. So those were the things that was happening that would take place. So he died May 1st, 2011. So clones of bin Laden, statistics are widely varied of the number of radical Islamists in the world today. But some researchers have suggested as many as 37% of the Islamic world are part of the radical element of the religion. With about 1.2 billion estimated Muslims, 37% would be, you got 439 million radicalized Muslims in the world. That don't sound like a whole lot in the world, does it? But that means, for you who do not know, that means every man, woman, boy, child in the United States would be considered a radical Muslim, because we have, what, 330 million? That's all we got. And they're saying 439 would be million, would be the whole world. That means every one of us here are ready to strap a bomb on. Every one of us in America ready to strap a bomb on to do what we got to do to wipe out the infidels in the world. That's a big army. Someone say, that's a big army. That's a big army that they have. So there are things that happen that people are unaware of. They are wannabes, bin Laden wannabes. That's what we're talking about, the loyalty of Islam. So let's talk about some of the things that have been done in America that the wannabes decided that they were going to try to do here in America. Plots that you don't hear about. And then you have a whole, then you have the entire left leaning political environment that says, I can't understand why you're concerned. I don't understand why you're concerned. Let me tell you this one here. That's on page 116. It's about a school bus. It was Middle Eastern men from Florida purchased several school buses. And they're going to buy the school buses, and they started realizing that something wasn't right. What they found out was that they came to find out is that what they were going to do with these school buses, that they were going to load the school buses with high explosives. Load the school buses with high explosives. Go to the school, stop the kids on the school buses, transfer the kids from one school bus to the other, and then they were going to ride the school bus to the schoolhouse, and they were going to take the school buses and blow them up in the schoolhouses. And that was a plot that the FBI and them stopped. Isn't that amazing? So when we're talking about bin Laden wannabes to bring terror into the hearts of people. Am I trying to bring terror in the hearts of you? No, I'm not. But I'm trying to let you be aware of what's going on in the last days. So another thing here is that another plot that was thwarted here was a plot where they were going to have several small crop duster planes. And it was at a Christian gathering in 2004. And what they did is that they were getting these small crop duster airplanes, filling them full of gasoline, and was trying to get someone to help them get the airplane so that they could rent them. And what they were going to do was fill it full of gasoline, filled up, and then as they went over the football field that was there, they were going to spray out of the airplane like a crop duster gasoline. Use gasoline to spray the whole area and let the droplets just fall. And you know, that's like a bomb. And then just cover everything. The fumes, you got to think about the fumes, y'all. If you don't get it on, you talk about the fumes in the air. And then, I'm going to tell you what happened to me one time. So I had a pool. Grass was growing around it, around the cross ties. And all. I said, I'm gonna keep this grass from growing in there. So I went and got me some gasoline. I took me some gasoline, 2 or 3 gallons of it, and I poured it all down around that thing out there. Of course, you know, I didn't see nothing die right away, but it's going to die. Somebody, it'll die. So I'm pouring that thing on around through there like that, and I walked all around that big old pool, all the way around that thing. I'm pouring that gasoline, getting right on there. Man, I'm not going to weed whack this stuff this year, I can tell you that. I'm getting me some more gas, and I'm pouring it on the ground there, and I poured it on the ground. I said, yeah, man, I done me a good job here pouring that gasoline. I know y'all smarter than that. That's why God put me doing this. He had to teach me these lessons, because you wouldn't have done it. See, none of y'all would have done it. So I poured that in there, and then all of a sudden I'm through, and I put everything up, and I walk into my house. And as I walk into the house up there, I walked into the house, and I smelled, when I walked in, gasoline vapors, fumes. We had an intake fan, and it was blowing air into there. I said, oh, friend, it says, don't turn nothing on. Don't turn nothing off. Leave it just like it is. Because if there's a spark, we're going to blow the house up. Huh? By filling it. So here, to make a story like this here is, they're going to fly over. See, that story don't mean a whole lot to y'all about flying over and then the gasoline floating down. I done seen it with just a couple of gallons blow your house up. It could blow your house up. So they're going to spray a whole place with gasoline, and then they're going to fly the airplane down and, you know, kill themselves and blow up this whole, and it was thwarted. Praise God. Somebody needs to say, hey, shout amen. Praise God. These people are ruthless. And they're coming. We've got an open ticket. Any country you want that's...
3: I want to thank you for tuning in today. And remember, be sober. Be vigilant. For your adversary, the devil, walketh about as a roaring lion, seeking whom he may devour. Tune in next week for Standing on the Edge of Tribulation.

0: We are living in the last days. Religious deception abounds. There are many voices in the world. Satan beckons. Come this way. The rapture of the church is at hand. The Antichrist, the beast. Are you concerned about the end times? Answers, instructions, directions. Stay tuned to Standing on the Edge of Tribulation. Now I'm your host, Henry Schaefer. Let's move into today's program for the answers you are searching for.
1: Muslim, come right on in and bring your radicalized self right on here. I mean, and I thank God for Donald Trump, who's somebody finally there says, no, you know, we need to kind of like, no, we got enough. We got enough right now until we can tell you that you don't want to hurt us. That makes sense? They want to hurt us. So, you know, a lot of wannabes who were out there. Somebody shout amen. So that was a very large evangelistic meeting that were they going to do it in. So there are, according to one report, there are more than 200,000 individuals who convert to Islam every year. 200,000. Isn't that amazing how many convert to Islam every year? So there are rise of Islam of bin Laden clones. A clone is a person who takes the same mental, emotional, political, spiritual thinking of another. And Osama bin Laden clones patterned their lifestyles, religious beliefs, and hatred after their departed warrior. That's why Osama bin Laden and what he did affects us today and still affects us today. It's called the Osama bin Laden factor, factoring in what he has done. That makes sense? So let's talk about, I think I got a video here. It is not just a matter of when the United States will be struck again, but that the terrorist attack will happen again at the hands of the jihadists. Do I have another one here? I showed you Osama bin Laden dead here. What's this one here? So let's run this one right here. It will happen again. That's Osama bin Laden when he was killed by SEAL Team 6. So I'm going to show you a video that some don't want to show you. I'm going to show you something tonight. Now you go to saying, Pastor, wow. This one here is a video about incidences that have happened that has just been scrubbed out of the last administration. They don't even want to talk about it. Okay, so let's run this video here real quick. And what we're talking about is that it's not a matter of if we're going to be struck again. It's a matter of when we're going to be struck again. So with that being said, that's the setup for this. Here, let's watch this right here then.
2: Obama is trying to scrub this from the internet. See it before it gets deleted. Conservative Army reports. Barack Obama has been turning a blind eye to any threats associated with Islam. It should come as no surprise, then, that violence at the hands of Islamic terrorists at an all-time high in this country. Now, right-wing news has just published a list that Obama can't ignore. The article outlines 6 attacks that have taken place in this country. Here they are. 1. Oklahoma, September 2012. A man trying to convert co-workers to Islam killed my grandmother by beheading her with a knife. Killed a grandmother by beheading with a knife. 2. Washington, New Jersey slayings, July 2014. 3. Chattanooga shooting last year, Mohammed Abdulaziz. 5 people murdered in shootings at 2 military recruiting stations in Tennessee. 4. Boston Marathon bombing. 5. Fort Hood massacre. 6. San Bernardino shooting. I'll leave links below for you for this. USA Politics Today.
1: Okay, so you see, those are just a few. Who remembers those events? Did anybody remember any of those events from the who remembered? Let me see your hands. Who didn't even know? Who didn't know? I mean, I guess the rest of you didn't know. But all that happened, I mean, there was the one that really gets me is where the friend working with the grandmother cut her head off because she wouldn't convert to Islam. And they had been talking. Isn't that amazing? Somebody say, that's amazing. So here's the thing is that when we're talking about the Middle East and the Osama bin Laden factor, is that what they're trying to do ultimately is to give up the land of Israel. They believe that the land of Israel should be taken over by the Muslims. And that's the past that, you know, the past teaching we have done. But look at it right here on page 129. God has a warning to all the leaders. There's a vast difference between dividing the land of Israel when the Jews were out of the land as opposed to when they have returned back to the land from their captivity. In 1948, Israel did not exist until that time as a nation. The Jews had no homeland. And for 1900 years, Jerusalem and the Palestine exchanged hands in heated battles, often between Christian empires and nations and Islamic empires or nations or other nations. There was no warning given to any nation concerning how God would judge them if the Jews were not in the land. However, once God restored Israel from her captivity the second time in Isaiah 11:11, and brought them to the land, he would judge them severely, anyone tempting to divide the land again. Joel 3:2. For those who said, I don't use any scripture tonight, here's your scripture. Huh? I will also gather all nations and bring them down to the valley of Jehoshaphat, and I will enter into judgment with them there on account of my people, my heritage, Israel, whom they have scattered among the nations, for they have divided up the what? You going to divide the land up? God's going to put a hook in your jaw, and you come into the valley of Jehoshaphat. And I'm going to do something with you. Somebody shout amen. We're going to move to chapter 9 here real quick, see if I can get this done here tonight. Here's one thing I want to share with you. I don't know how we'll do this here. I don't want to be teaching on this to September, but let me tell you how serious this is. Just me sharing this with you. You might not think this is that serious, and you might think we're just some little horse town preacher somewhere, and nobody cares about what I'm saying or what I'm doing. That's what you might think. But on the radio station, this is being uploaded now live all over the world. Right now, this is live everywhere. Right now. This is live. They can pick this up anywhere, what I'm doing, whether here. You hear that? That just went to Afghanistan. That just went to Iraq. That just went to Iran right now. So I'm just trying to tell you. So what happened after this, and I've been posting these on the web as they're being going out, that you can upload files to the radio station. That's how we get you uploaded a file that I played for your brother. So they have access to upload to the radio station, but it can only come in so far. They bring it in so far and it stops. Well, there was a file that was there. And I didn't know what that file was. Are you ready for it? Do you think they're listening? Do you think they know what's going on? Here we go.
3: بسم الله الرحمن
4: الرحيم. اللہ کے نام سے جو رحمان اور رحیم ہے.
1: 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That was sent to me.
5: ایک یہ کہ آدمی بہت سے برے کاموں سے بچ جائے گا کیونکہ خدا کا نام لینے کی عادت اسے ہر کام شروع کرتے وقت یہ سوچنے پر مجبور کرے گی کہ کیا واقعی میں اس کام پر خدا کا نام لینے میں بجانب ہوں. دوسرے یہ کہ جائز اور صحیح اور نیک کاموں کی قضا کرتے ہوئے.
1: Now that won't make the hair on your head stand up. You ain't got no hair. But that was sent to me. For what purpose? You tell me. You know what? So let's go ahead and talk about the Quran and the Bible on chapter 9 here. You ready for it? At times, Christians and Muslims use the same scripture to identify the final Antichrist or Christian prophecy or the Muslims' final awaited one. And I'm going to tell you what, I've been doing this a long time, but I have never, I mean, I've had people come tell me, Pastor, you keep preaching like that, you're going to lose half the church. As long as I preach the truth. I mean, some said, well, if you keep doing this, get us another pastor. God brought me here, he'll take me away. Somebody shout amen. I said, you know, you got to realize that kind of stuff never frightened me. This kind of stuff don't frighten me. Some say, oh, well, I said, this stuff doesn't frighten you. But I'm telling you what, when you start speaking truth against the devil, that's different. You got to realize, as long as you're doing your little sermonettes and you're doing your little, let's coddle this 10 or 15 we got here, and let's not say a whole lot. We're going to coddle our church. We're going to coddle and hope we can keep these 15 for another, because I got 30 more years and I need to retire. It's bigger than that, everybody. Somebody shout amen. And we're living in perilous times. The Bible says we live in perilous times. I mean, what did they do to Paul? Paul called them all down, put them in prison. Hey, they let him down out of a window in a basket. You ever been let down out of a window in a basket? No. I'm telling you what. So anyway, don't get me started on this here. Antichrist. Muslims are waiting for their final one, the four horsemen of the apocalypse. Look at it here. According to the book of Revelation, the beginning of the seven-year tribulation period is initiated when a mysterious white horse and its rider comes galloping on the scene. So for the second scripture that someone's going to say that the pastor didn't use any scripture tonight, there it is for you. Revelation 6 and verse 2. And I looked and behold a white horse, and who sat on it had a bow, a crown was given to him, and he went out conquering and to be conquered. So many biblical scholars identify this rider as the Antichrist. And when they look at that, and Muslims believe that the Mahdi will appear on the world scene, guess what he be riding? A white horse as well. We're talking about Islamic and Christian prophecies. They go hand in hand. The devil has got his Bible, and he knows what God has said. He has just taken it and twisted and perverted it. So it's interesting to note that the Islamic leaders own white stallions. They own white stallions. Everybody wants to have a white stallion. The only way I could have one of them was get some Clorox. Clorox me one out. Huh. Saddam Hussein was seen with large military parades with white stallions. Gaddafi and the Libya owned one as well. Osama bin Laden had personal white stallions. And he saw himself as a future peace negotiator. So many of the Islamic scholars believe that the white horse rider in Revelation 6 is predicting. Look in your Bible. In your Bible, in Revelation 6, Islam reads your Bible and says, that's the Mahdi, our Christ coming. That's him. They believe that's him. And it is. You got to understand, he's coming. Somebody shout amen. So when we talk about the Middle East, let's talk about beheading of people. The beheading of people in that. Because we're talking about Bible prophecies, what they use and what we use. We're talking about beheading people. We're talking about the scriptures. Our scriptures talks about beheading people in the last days, and their scriptures as well teaches about beheading. That's why this is the theme of what we're talking about here. So let's look at here. The beheading of people is that in Revelation 20 and verse 4, third scripture tonight, is that they were beheaded for the witness to Jesus and for the word of God, who had not worshipped the beast or his image. So this scripture indicates the final 7 years of the tribulation, and that those who turn their faith toward Jesus Christ will face execution by beheading. Now, since this war on terror has begun, it has shocked many groups of mass Islamic fanatics reading a decree against innocent men and beheading them. When you read Revelation 20 about them being beheaded, you can look now to the Middle East and see the same thing that you gonna see in Revelation 20. All you gotta do is turn around there, and that's what you gonna see. You're gonna see the beheading, and this is the point in that. You've been here about 45 minutes. If you need to leave and take a bathroom break, this would be a good time to do it. Somebody shout amen. So there are many that have their head cut off now. They have their head cut off now. And in this video, image here, you see the man at the top left. He is reading his sentencing. His sentencing is to, because he would not convert, that what he needs, they're going to do is cut his head off. Look at the right hand side. They have his head bent over, him bent over, and look at the bottom of the screen. That was his sentencing right there. This kind of things are the things that we're seeing now that's not reported. You know what I say to every one of those people who are not afraid or who are not concerned about people coming into this country? Ask the lady in California who had her head cut off, her family. Ask them if they don't need to vet some of these people. Ask those who are in the Boston bombing when they decided to kill all them. Ask them who had their arms and their legs blowed off. Should they not be concerned about the people in this country? You need to ask them. And the thing is that I'm trying to tell you is that this spirit's coming in, and it's coming in quick. Ask Europe. Europe is overrun with them. And Europe is no... Y'all, I'm telling you, if you go to Europe... Well, you just what you got to do when you go there. So there's another one here that when we look at the beheading of the people... Let me get this off the screen so some of you don't, you can get your stomach back. Everybody all right? You all right? So we got plenty of buckets. I got something I'm going to show you here in a minute, though. Executing and beheading. So many are saying that they're promoting this in the Quran. It tells them those who do not convert to Islam is that there are to literally behead the infidels, cut their heads off when they do that. So here's what I'm going to do. I'm going to show you a video. Now, the Muslims are just not in the Middle East. The Muslims are virtually in every country. And that spirit's growing because, listen here, if it's going to be an Antichrist spirit that they're going to use, and Antichrist is going to use this, they have to be where? Everywhere. Duh. They have to be everywhere. So this one I'm getting ready to show you now is the one in the Philippines. Now, and this one here, weak. I'm not so sure I want to hear this. I don't want to see this. This is your chance. I'm telling you, you don't want to watch this. Okay? But the thing is, I'm doing it so that you can be aware of what we're talking about is real. Okay? So if you need to leave, you need to leave. This is your chance. Everybody said, I'm staying. Say, I'm tough. Say, I'm tough. And I'm coming back next week. Say, I'm coming back next week. I got to hear it. I got to hear it. I'm coming back next week. Here we go. Here we go.
6: Message to the awliya of shaitan, to the tawagit leaders of Nusantara, to the worshippers of cross in the Philippines. Know that you are not waging war against Mujahideen, but you are waging war against Allah Azza wa Jal. Know my enemy, O awliya of shaitan, today we are slaughtering the Sultan, but tomorrow our brothers, your own land, will slaughter you. We have known that you don't know the language of human being, so we will use you, the language of swords, the language of bullets. Inshallah, our brothers, in the path of Allah, will soon rise in your own land. They will fight to establish the word of Allah. So we will continue on fighting and waging war upon you, terrorizing you, casting fear in your heart, bi-idhnillah. Know that this war that you wage upon Islam is as bright as the sun and the sky. For the mu'mineen, the believers in this world today, they have known that this war is between iman and kufr, between haq and batil, between Muslim and kafir.
7: ولله العزة ولرسوله وللمؤمنين ولكن المنافقون لا يعلمون
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0: And that's just a sample. That's just three. There have been hundreds of our brothers and sisters who have been beheaded. So here's the thing. This teaching, unleashing the beast, is not popular. But it's so needed. Everybody in Capitol Hill needs to hear this, don't they? Muslims call Allah, God Allah. Under Islamic rule, there will be four changes that will take place. We're talking about what they will do, what their Bible says they will do. They will take four assignments that will take place. The first assignment will be to force all conversions or death. That's their assignment. We're on page 141. Convert or death. You will convert or die. That's what's going to happen. The next assignment is kind of like, I would say, in the first 100 days of a new administration, they have certain things they want to get done. And they tell you what they're going to do. This is what I'm going to do. Force conversion or death. The second assignment will be to destroy churches and synagogues. I heard that every year in England, there are 500 churches that close every year in England. And 500 churches are converted to mosque every year in England. It's coming. What you see happening in Europe always happens, then it comes here. Look, everything, always look to Europe, and then it comes here. The second assignment is to destroy all the churches and the synagogues. Number three would be to capture and retain who? All the youth. What do you think they're going to do with the youth? Well, that sounds good, but they're going to do more than that. They're going to do more than brainwash them. When they go in and they take over a city and they take over, they kill all the men. They take the women and do what they want to do with them. And then all the young girls, 9, 10, 11, they marry them off. That's what's happening in the Middle East right now, y'all. That's why it's such a tragedy what's happening. I'm just telling you what's going to happen. What the assignment is to retain all the youth. Want every one of them. And what they do with the boys, what they do with the young boys, you don't think they raise them up for warriors, do you? Till about 12 or 13 years old, they use them like women. Just saying, do your own work. Do your own studies. I know what I'm talking about. That's why I got this.
1: Allah ke naam se jo Rahman aur Rahim hai.
2: Islam jo tehzeeb insaan ko sikhata hai.
0: Trying to intimidate me.
2: Isse qaida ye bhi hai ki wo apne har kaam ki qaza khuda ke naam se kare.
0: You understand? Trying to shut me up. Don't say it. I really like having our new people come too. You know that, but it never shuts me up either, does it? The fourth assignment is going to be to spread the message to new areas. Islam is taking new converts and having them travel into other nations in order to bring the Islamic message. It's a missionary effort. They're coming here, and they're bringing. They want to take our young girls. And again, what I'm telling you is this here. When they go to school and they go to college. And because you're not telling them and they're not sitting in these classes and you're not taking this message serious and you're not taking it serious, you're just thinking it's some fanatic. You're going to call me having Islamophobia. That's what I don't have Islamophobia. Jesus can save them too. And he is doing that. But at the same time, the message is there's a beast rising. And he's ensnaring people with this false religion. And so what's going to happen when our children go to school, in college, and they're dating olive skin? Ooh. Oh, mom. He's hot. He. Yeah, but let me tell you, I want to know what church they go to. Oh, we don't go to church. Is that his music?
1: Allah ke naam se jo Rahman aur Rahim hai.
2: Islam jo tehzeeb insaan ko sikhata hai, uske qawaid.
0: And when it comes back that they want to get married and they want to put a burqa on her, and all their children will be raised Muslims, it's not a matter of like you Americans who want to tell our children, well, I don't want to bring in the church. I just want them to decide on their own. I just want them to decide. I don't want to force my religion down their throat. I just let them decide on their own. When you let them decide on their own, the devil's got them. And Muslims don't never say that. You will be this. And I should have showed y'all the video of the little child that was like 2 years old and had a teddy bear. And when his dad started hollering Allah Akbar, the little boy run over and got his teddy bear and took a knife and started cutting the head of the teddy bear off. Raise a child in the way he should go, when he gets old, he'll not depart. Isn't that good? So, kingdom persecution is coming. And when they come, there will be a peace treaty that will be signed with Israel for one prophetic week, 7 years. Out of Daniel 9 and 27, the Antichrist and his armies will invade Jerusalem in the middle of the 7 years, known as the mid-tribulation. Look at Revelation 11 and 13. During the final half of the 7 years, the Antichrist reigns from Jerusalem and will eventually be defeated by Christ, who returns at the conclusion of 7 years. If the beast lives for the last 42 months, where will his throne of rule be for the first 42 months? You'll find out in the next chapter if you come back next week. Somebody shout amen. Come on, give the Lord a hand clap of praise in the house. If you come back. I want to thank you for tuning in today. And remember, be sober, be vigilant, for your adversary, the devil, walketh about as a roaring lion, seeking whom he may devour. Tune in next week for Standing on the Edge of Tribulation.

0: Hello, friends, and welcome. My name is Henry Schaefer, and I pastor the University Parkway Church here in Aiken, South Carolina. Now let's move right on into today's message and hear what God will speak into your life concerning Jesus is the answer.
1: All my job is today's test. Whatever problem you're going through today,
2: I know that your skies,
1: whatever you're dealing with in life, come on. Jesus is the answer.
2: In case you don't know.
0: Thee by God, that thou torment me not. And he said unto him, Come out of the man, thou unclean spirit. And he asked him, What is thy name? And he answered, saying, My name is what? Legion, for we are many. And he besought him much that he would not send him out away of the country. Now there was there nigh unto the mountains a great herd of swine feeding. And all the devils besought him. Look, how many of them? All the devils besought him, saying, Send us to the swine. Let's do this all together. We're going to do it all in one voice. We're going to say it all together. Send us to the swine. Okay, we're going to do it. Because that's what they all did. This is how they did it. And that was the legion. It was the thousands of them. They all said it at the same time. How did they say it? Send us to the swine. Isn't that crazy? Now, wouldn't that on the hair on top of your head would have stood up? If you didn't have none on your head, or you had it on your back, it would have stood up, wouldn't it? Huh? Send us to the swine that we may enter them. And can you not see the pig, the swine over there going saying, What did they say? You ever thought about that? What did the pig say about it? What did the pigs have to say about this story? What did they say? And forthwith Jesus gave them leave, and the unclean spirits went out and entered into the swine, and the herd ran violently down a steep place into the sea. In brackets, here's one. And they were about how many? 2,000. Who believes that that was inspired? Who believes that there were about 2,000 of them? Legion had about 2,000 and were choked in the sea. Father, we love you. Thank you for today. Thank you for your blessings. And as we minister this word today, closets of secrecy, I pray, Father, it will speak to the hearts of the people who were here. And Father, we just thank you, God, for all that you're going to do with this message today. In the name of your Son, Jesus Christ of Nazareth, we pray. And everybody says, Amen. You may be seated in the presence of the Lord. So we're going to go ahead and put your Bibles down. Get your hands clear and everything. See that red light on in the back? That means that we're live and on the radio. So let's welcome in our listening audience by putting your hands together and clapping, letting them know. This is live and on the radio. Now, I'm going to tell you something that's happened here, being live on the radio. There's a lot of people doing a lot of things on Facebook, all of this. We're live on the radio. That means that there's somebody driving down the road right now in their car. They can pull in here right now and hear exactly what's going on right here in their car. See, they don't have Facebook in your car. And they don't have, you still don't get it, they don't have, all they, but it's on the radio. And to make that really a true understanding is that one night we was preaching, and I don't remember what we were preaching about. I know whatever I preach about, I'm going to talk about Jesus. So I don't. He was talking about Jesus. And a whole family opened the door up about altar time. They opened the door up, came in, and walked right down here to the front. I think it was like five of them, seven of them, something like that. They came in, and they all gave their heart to Jesus. I said, How did you hear about us? I heard you riding down the road. The anointing of God brought them right in here and walked right in here and got saved. Isn't that amazing? So yeah, we're live and on the radio. Let's welcome them again. Come on, give them a hand clap for being here.

0: Hallelujah. All right. So let's do our declaration. We're going to need this today because I don't know where we're going to go with this. I don't know how it's going to wind up. So we're just going to do what we know we're supposed to do. Say, in the name of Jesus, I bind the strong man that's in every person here today. Jesus said, I couldn't spoil your house until I first bind the strong man. So look at all your neighbors and say, strong man, you bound. You're going to listen today to the word of God. Okay, let's do this here. Any spirit that came in this place that's not of God, we bind you and command you to go to four corners of this property. Out you go in Jesus' name. Now let's do this here. This is the one that's over the most churches. And say, Jezebel, you are bound. You have no authority in this place. So sit down, be quiet. We're going to cast you out in a minute. Come on, give the Lord a hand clap of praise in the house. Hallelujah. So if you're here and you just felt something right here, when we're saying that kind of like sick feeling and everything, that's a good feeling. That's a good sign coming to this church. Somebody shout amen. That means they did not like what I had to say or what they said, because I only said it in the name of Jesus. Amen. So we're going to talk about, let's talk about demons. We're talking about the closet of secrecy. When we look at this here, many of the churches still not doing enough with in-depth teaching on the matter that we're talking about. You still have some people sitting in churches across the world who are being demonized, who are in trouble. And this is their inside feelings are like hopelessness, helplessness. They feel isolated. They feel alone. A lot of times they feel like they are in closets of secrecy all by themselves. Yet you can sit here with people. You can be in a room like this here, but yet feel like you're alone. Or maybe feel like that there are things that's going on in your life that you're not too proud about, or issues that you can't talk about. And you surely can't tell people in church about some of the things that you're dealing with, because you know just as soon as you confide in most pastors, they're going to roll their eyes. I know, dude, you're going to leave your... And they're going to say, ooh, the Looney Tune. This is a Looney Tune right here. That's the Looney Tune person. No, all Looney Tunes are welcome at University Parkway Church of God. Somebody shout amen. No, that's what Jesus died for. See, Jesus went to the land of the Gadarene. He went to a place to where a man, he had all his disciples. That means like this here. He's going to get us all up. You're a disciple of Jesus. And that's just what we did. We just got up and got in the boat with Jesus, and we went across to the land of the Gadarene, where there was a man who had been in chains and fetters. Oh, they tried to put him in chains. They did put him in chains and fetters. He popped them like they weren't nothing. It was like PD Live. You ever seen that? PD Live. I'm talking about, they got some crazy stuff going on PD Live. Man, it don't take long for just the police to come up, and they'll just about get the handcuffs on them, and they break and run. And it's an all-night chase. I'm so glad when they catch them, I'm out of breath. Just sitting there watching them. Thank God they caught them. Ain't that right? That PD Live is something else. Well, this is like PD Live right here. Jesus came to the other side to arrest this one individual to get him under control. And the Bible talks about how that he spoke to him and the demon spoke to Jesus in a voice all at the same time. And they wanted to go, if you cast us out, if you send us out into the country, wherever you send us at, let us go into the swine. And Jesus allowed them to go into the swine. Here's the thing, that when we start talking about the issues and the problems that people have in church, they can be just as significant as this man here. And to you, you may feel like that you are bound in chains and fetters, and that the enemy has you that way. But Jesus is the one who can come and he can set you free. So what I want to do today, when we talk about demons, I want to talk to you about what are some of the signs of how that you know that you need to be set free from. Now, there's all types of them that you can look at when you are, you know, studied demons as much as we have. I mean, I've got right now books all open up here. This is how precious this subject is to me. The more that I know about it, the more that I can help people. The less you know about a subject, I mean, it's just like being a doctor. If you go to Belize And doctors are very precious in Belize because they don't have very many of them. If you just go down there with your little first aid kit and all you have is some pills for pain and all, my God, you are the doctor. You're it. Just that little bit of knowledge that you have to know, be able to do some things, to put some cream and salve on it. I mean, you're the one in the village. But if you go down there and you're a doctor and you have all the tools and you have all the necessities that you need to be able to operate on and be able to help people with, I'm talking about that. It depends on your level of knowledge is what I'm trying to say and where you're at. So the more that you know about the situation, the more that you can help people. If you don't know anything about it, then you can't help people. That's what I'm trying to say. So what I want to do is, as we talk about demons today and we talk about how does a person really know whether or not they have a spirit or not and that they need to have help, that's what we want to talk about. And I'm not here to talk about whether demons are inside you, outside you, around you, or about you, or what. I'm not here to try to discuss that. Because if I have to do that after you've heard me enough to know, then if I have to try to convince you that a person can have a spirit, all you've got to do is just talk to your own people, sir. And it'll take you long to know that people need help. And it's spiritual help they need. So I say this here, whether you believe it's on the inside of you or on the outside of you, what does it matter? I started to do this here, but I just didn't have one with me. What does it matter? I'll go ahead and do it. Come here, hold this here. I'll do it right here. Turn around. I was gonna take a belt. I didn't know it was going to be my belt. Who cares whether it's in you, on you, or around you? Somebody shout amen. What does it matter? If the spirit is on your head and got you like a vice, and he's pulling on you, and he's beating on you, what does it matter if he's on you, in you, or around you? At that point, one time, it's a moot point. All you want to do is do what? Get rid of it. Somebody shout amen.
1: Amen.
0: That makes sense. That's all that matters. So here's our job. It's not a matter for me to convince you if they're in you, on you, around you. If he's wrapped around your head and he's beating you, you want him to do what? Stop. That's our job, to make him stop. Somebody shout amen. Hold that for me, bro. You might have to beat the devil off of somebody before it's over with. Somebody shout amen. So, with that premise, let's go ahead and just talk about it. Because someone would say, I don't believe anybody can have one. Well, they can have them. Look at this one. This man here had one as well. Look at this one here. So how do you know if you need deliverance or not? So let's just talk about a few of the basic things that you need to look at. If somebody comes to you, or if you are here and you're hearing voices, and voices are talking to you on the inside of you, these voices sometimes can refer to you in the third person. If you hear a voice talking to you in the third person, that means like, Henry, he don't like doing this. Or, watch this one here. You don't need to go to church this morning. Second person. You understand what I'm saying? If it was a little different when you hear it say, I don't feel like going to church this morning, that's you talking. But when you're hearing a voice talk to you, you know what I mean? You don't need to go. What do you mean? Who's telling me that? Oh, that's the Holy Ghost telling me that. Did the Holy Ghost tell you you didn't need to come to church this morning? That's a false spirit talking to you. All I'm talking to you about voices. Now, there's many people who have voices who are talking to them. A voice can talk to you and tell you that what you want to do is take your life, pick the gun up, put it to your head. That's a spirit of suicide with a voice that's talking to you. You understand what I mean? Now, understand this here, is that most people in church aren't even going to talk about this. The only way that anyone would ever talk about this would be that if you all were in a straitjacket. Huh? And we would be helping you that way. But I know that this is normal, and this is for normal people. This is not. See, here's what I want you to understand, is that Jesus came to destroy the works of the devil. That's what he came for. See, the whole world was in bondage to sin, And the devil ran rampant across the world. And when Jesus came on the scene and his ministry started, and his ministry was this ministry that the Spirit of the Lord God was upon him to set the captives free, the oppressed, and all those who were in bondage. When Jesus came to do that and he started his ministry, watch this here, and he had power over demonic spirits, that's what got everybody's attention. He wasn't like everybody else. Now, you know that there were people who did believe in casting out demons and controlling demons through many other things, other ways. That's just what they did at that time. But Jesus did it with his word, and they obeyed him. That's how they knew that Jesus had authority over them. And you see, when we start speaking with people and we start praying over people, we use the same words that Jesus used. And in the name of Jesus, in the power of Jesus, they are subject to us as well, just like it was in Jesus' time. So when we're talking to a person who has voices, now we've taken people through deliverance who had the spirit of voices. It came out of them. And we would even ask the spirit, how many voices do you have? And it would say, I have four voices, four different voices that the person was listening to. So I'm just letting you know, we're here today. What are we talking about? Let's talk about then. We're talking about closets of secrecy, that you can be in your closet and these things tormenting you. And the devil doesn't want any of this brought out into the open. It is just like. Adam and Eve, when they hid behind their fig leaves and they had to get into the presence of God. And here's the thing. If you will come out from behind your fig leaf today, out of your closet of secrecy, Jesus will set you free. But the devil doesn't care whether or not you stay in your closet of secrecy, because it'd be you and him in torment in that closet. Somebody shout amen. So let's go ahead and let's talk about a little bit more here. Feeling, or a sensation that demons are moving on the inside of you. That you know there's something in your body, you feel it moving. Especially when we're talking about it. It might be you just coming here to this church and you feel something in your body moving. So what is that moving in there? It can be a spirit. It can be a demon. See, and it would, you know, listen, it's... You get into a preaching like this here, all of a sudden spirits, I'm saying it just as soon as that man's getting up, but I'm not talking about him, because I know he's not been through deliverance. But you start talking about this here, spirits going to get you up. They're going to get you up and get you out of here. And you may feel them moving in your body. They might be moving in your feet. They might be moving in your body. You may be diagnosed with some type of disease or something. It's moving. It's moving because you're feeling uncomfortable. And you see, that's how people know that they have a spiritual problem. They know they feel it at different times moving in there. That's not, what's wrong? What's this moving going on here? Now, we had this just the other day where a lady was here and she had an issue that it was moving. And that when they started casting out the spirit, I think Tom actually found what the spirit was. It was a spirit called Python. It came out of her. And we prayed over her and prayed. It took the Holy Ghost to reveal to us exactly what that spirit was. The Holy Spirit had to show us. But it was a spirit called Python. It came out. It was moving inside her body. Now, I know this might be hard for you to believe, but didn't we just read this in the Bible? That this man had how many? At least how many? And they all just wasn't sitting there doing nothing. He cried at night. He cut himself. He was so strong they couldn't put chains on him. And they left him in the closet of secrecy, because they don't want to mess with it. That's what people want to do. But you see, my job as a minister is to open the door to the closets of secrecy in your life with the hand of Jesus and peer in there and reveal with light the works of darkness. Somebody shout amen. Watching this one here. Feeling of the, like demons moving inside, or pressure and movement in the head or the stomach. Now watch this one here. I'm going to tell you about the pressure of the head or the stomach. You may be feeling right now something gripping you on the top of your head. Right here. That right there. That's called mind control. I just watched the video. You can go to our videos. You can watch this here. It's with A.A. Allen. He's praying over a woman. She says, I don't know what it is. She said, there's something sitting on top of my head. She said, it's like a vice. That's why I did that. That's why I did the, you want to do it again, brother? No, that's all right. It was like a vice sitting on top of the head. And this mind, spirit of mind control, A.A. Allen, the woman, she says, is it on the inside or the outside? He says, it's on the outside. And I say to yourself, what does it matter whether it's on the inside or the outside? It's on your head. And mind control is a spirit that has like an octopus with tentacles. And every person we take through deliverance has mind control. Everyone. Everyone has mind control. And that's something the Lord has showed us. So if they have, if they prayed for you and they hadn't got that out yet, guess what you still got? Mind control. It's a strong spirit. It's a strong man, and he just is over the whole area. That's why your mind's so messed up. That's why you can't read the Bible. That's why you can't believe in deliverance. That's, he messes you with your mind. This isn't real. He tells you it's not real. He'll tell you it's not for you. He'll tell you everything's all right. Who said, who came here today for deliverance? What, no, don't raise your hand. And said, I need deliverance, but he's telling you right now, you don't need it. That's mind control. You fought your way here to get here. We praise you here. You don't realize that. We praise you here. God sent you here for this. Somebody shout amen. Amen. So, I mean, people need deliverance. So, I mean, I had a lady just the other day, about 2 or 3 weeks ago, she was in my office. She thought she was sent here from India to teach me how to pray. And I let her talk to me for, I let her talk to me a whole lot longer than I let y'all talk to me. She came from India. She talked to me 1 hour. She talked to me 2 hours. I let her tell me about all the places she's been, all the where she's at, and all the stuff about prayer. And I told her, I says, ma'am, I said, do you really realize why you're here? She said, I want to establish prayer in your church and what have you. I'm going, ma'am, I say, God sends people from all over the world, the United States, to this place for deliverance. You are here for deliverance. She says, really? She took her, who's got a phone with them? She took her phone out. She says, I can tell whether or not I have a demon. I said, how's that? She says, I get my phone and I put it on a clear screen on a white background. And when I peer into it, that's me preaching. Look at that. Isn't that amazing? I'm looking at myself preaching. That's a little fat man there preaching, isn't it? That's crazy stuff we got going on here, isn't it? So anyway, let's get back to the preaching. So she says, I can tell whether or not I need deliverance. I said, how's that? She says, I get a white screen on my phone, a clear white screen, and I look at it. And if I see little black dots anywhere on it, then I know I have a demon and I need deliverance. I said, ma'am, you definitely need deliverance. There is that, whether you see a white spot or a black spot on there, I can already let you know you need deliverance. If that is your marker to let you know whether you need deliverance, you definitely need deliverance. Can somebody shout amen? Huh? So that's the era of deception that people are in. She also told me that she had a little angel that was about this big. Now, he's really big, but he's only about this big for her because he couldn't fit wherever she needed to go. So she could look around in a room and here's be this little angel sitting somewhere when she'll be preaching or whatever. I'm going, that's not God. Somebody say, that's not God. So people need deliverance. And you have to realize that the spirit be trying to tell you that you don't. See, it convinced her what? Because she said, I looked at my phone. I don't see no black dots here. And I look out here, and I'm not has anything to do with black and white, but there's a lot of people who need deliverance. Somebody shout amen. So she slipped on out without realizing her real purpose of God bringing her here. She thought it was to teach me how to pray. And God wanted to set her free. So you have to realize that demons can also attack the central nervous system with shaking and trembling. Uncontrolled shaking and trembling. Someone's talking, what about medication? The first thing I do when I take people through deliverance is ask this one question. First thing, are you on any medication? Because if you are, a lot of times that causes the problems that you got. Just letting you know. It just lets you know. It causes problems. I mean, if you're on certain drugs, it causes you to be suicidal. You know that, right? You do know that. Read the instruction label. It tells you. If you have an increased sense of suicide, then you need to tell your doctor. But not only that, you know what they're trying to tell you to do? You need to stop it and change it to something else, is what they're saying. So I'm not talking about that. I'm talking about that you're a whole, you're a healthy, and you're still having this central nervous shaking symptoms. Something's not right. Somebody shout amen. Or having bad infrequent nightmares. The same thing over and over and over happening. Horrific nightmares. I remember a lady right over here we took through deliverance, and it was nightmares. I said, come out, you spirit of nightmares. All of a sudden, she goes like she's asleep. This thing starts talking to me. I said, what's your name? I said, my name is the clown. I said, all right, clown, come out. Come out in the name of Jesus. And this thing coughed, and it came out of her. After she came to herself, because sometimes they don't know what even went on, I said, ma'am, did you hear that? She said, no, I didn't hear nothing. I said, that was a spirit. I said, it was named a clown. She went, oh. She says, that's what chases me in my dreams and gets me in a corner. And I am absolutely terrified of that clown in my dreams. That spirit came out of her. All I'm just trying to let you know is you say, you know what? I really like talking about this stuff. You know why? Because it can set you free too. You don't have to be in bondage to this. You don't have to be in bondage to these things. You can be set free too. Now, I can't do anything about it. It's Jesus who does it. That's what Jesus came to do. He came to see. That's why Christians can't fulfill their destiny in God, is they are still in bondage. And when you get set free, then you can set others free. But you can't set nobody free if you're still in bondage. That makes sense? So, having these bad or infrequent nightmares, or some people may actually see demons. They might see them. They tell us they see them. They start telling me that they see them. Sometimes people can smell demons. They actually have a putrid, toxic smell to them. They may be in your home. You may smell these things. Or, and some say it's like burning sulfur. Like this here. Or you might have this strong, well, it's this one here. To smell them, sulfur. Or do this here. Feel something cold. Something's not right in this room. Why is this area always cold here? Something's wrong. You go through your house, you know, there feels like something's, you know, something's not right. You can tell it. Now, here's the thing. Here's what I want you to know is that either you are experiencing the, either it's you or it's something in the home. And most of the time, I want you to tell you, most of the time it's you. They make you think it's not you. So I'm going to tell you the story. Or you could have a spirit of paranoia. Something right out the window. It's right in the dark. I'm not going to the bathroom. There's something standing there. Anybody ever been tormented like that? Am I the only one? Anybody ever been tormented like that? Nobody said, I know we'll have an altar call for all the lying spirits we get out in just a little bit. All the people who are still living in the closet, we're going to have a call for you in just a moment. Somebody shout amen. Ooh, I don't want to close that door, close that door. Jesus is knocking today. Pull it tight. Demon's saying, pull it tight. So paranoia. Now, after we started taking people through deliverance and all this started happening at our church here, I had this. I didn't realize what it was. It's like something's in the church. Of course, none of y'all are here. And I'm up here by myself. And I'm praying about spiritual warfare. And I'm hearing this, and I'm hearing that. And if my phone ring, I like to jump out of the out of where I'm praying. I'm going. Or when I got ready to leave, cut the lights off, let's get in the car, let's go home real quick. So I battled this here, you know, this paranoia. I mean, I'm battling like you do. See, in the name of Jesus, fear, you have no authority over me. In the name of Jesus, I'm healthy, I'm whole. Angels about me. Everybody say that. Everybody say it. You know what I'm talking about? I'd be sitting there at home. I'll be studying in the Bible, doing all my stuff. There's something to say. Something standing right at the window looking at you. I say, in the name of Jesus, get away from that window. Right. So I think it's a demon at the window. Something's there. It probably is. Bunch of them. Go to the bathroom. There's a window right there. Something standing at the window. Hurry up. Use the bathroom. Get out of the bathroom. Or I get up. You know what? It's best for me to tell it like it is because I'm the one. It happened to me. But you see, and then Dr. Fent was taking a person through deliverance over here in this room over here. And Dr. Fent, he takes them through a list. He'll do a list. All kind of fears. Fear of the dark. Fear of this. Fear of this. Fear of this. Paranoia. All of this. And he's taking, I'm doing a video camera. And he's going down the list because, you know, we'd have done so many people. Then all of a sudden he hit this paranoia and I went, I excused myself, let the camera run, and I ran out of the room, ran to the bathroom up front, and I said, I don't know who you are in the name of Jesus. You get out of me now. Ooh. And I realized, guess what it was? Paranoia. See, I thought it was just spiritual warfare stuff. It was a spirit convincing me and tormenting me through paranoia. Now, I go to the bathroom. Now, I read my Bible. Now, I come here and go in. It doesn't bother me. You see, you don't know. You convinced that it's on the, you think it's spiritual warfare. And all along, you got it. You still got it. That makes sense. And I got set free from that, from the spirit of paranoia. Now, I can go through a list of all of these things. That's what we're here to talk about, demons today. Somebody shout amen. I mean, I remember, I must have had this thing a long time. I remember hunting down in Gibson, Georgia. Be out dark time. It's 8 o'clock, 9 o'clock. It's dark time. You walking back to your car. I ain't scared. I'm a man of God. I ain't scared. Somebody say, tell it like it is, Pastor. Also, while we're telling it, might as well tell it all. Somebody shout amen. So here we are dealing with suicide. You know, spirit of suicide. I talked about suicidal thoughts. There's a lot of people in church who have suicidal thoughts, but that nobody talks about it. Now, I do electrical work. I work around 13,800 volts. I mean, I'm right up on it. It'd say, the spirit would tell me, just reach over and touch that. Reach over and touch 480 volts. Just reach over and touch it. You crazy. See, it was talking to me like I'm talking to you. I have guns, a lot of them. And it would say, just take the gun, put it to your head. Take the gun and just rebuke that thing in the name of Jesus. I say, you evil devil, you get behind me in the name of Jesus. I'm free, I'm a child of God. You lined up. See, I'm doing the spiritual warfare like we've been taught to do. And all along, as we started taking people through deliverance, we would pray for people, and guess what would come up? A spirit of suicide. And it would come out of them. And I would ask the spirit of suicide, tell me, how did you tell them to do it? You want them to do it, to kill themselves. A lot of them would say, put a gun to their head. How did you tell them to do it? It would say, I told them to drive the car off the road. How did you tell them to do it? I told them to take a bottle of pills to swallow them. Every spirit of suicide had different ways of it telling you how to do it. And it's the lie, it's what he's trying to do. So I put my big boy pants on one day, and I told Dr. Fent, I said, Dr. Fent, we pray for all these people. I want you to pray for me. I said, because I'm battling some of the same things they're battling. And I sat down in the chair at his house, and the next thing you know, he started calling out that spirit of suicide. And this spirit of suicide came up and came out of me, and the top of my head turned as red as her dress over here as this thing came up and came out of the top of my head as I was breathing heavy. Oh, the spirit came out of me. I don't battle suicide no more. I don't think about it. It don't talk to me. I'm set free from the spirit of suicide. Now, watch this. Come on, give the Lord a hand clap. Now, you... I don't know what your issue is. Everybody needs deliverance. Look at your neighbor and say, everybody needs deliverance. And I tell people this here. If you went through deliverance with us in the first year, we've been doing this 5 or 6 years now. In the first year, you definitely need it. You need to come back. You know why? We were like in the first grade. We're in the first grade. See, Dick and Jane run. Huh, that's all we knew. Come out. That's all we knew. Who's there? Come out. We don't know. We didn't have all this experience behind us. What's this one here? Strong. You can have strong inner compulsions to do bad things. There are some people who are just bad. Spirits of destruction. Look here. Can have strong addictions to drugs, alcohol, pornography. Spirits of pornography. Do you know that's one thing men, you're sitting here in church, you're bound by pornography. It's a closet thing. Don't tell nobody. Oh no, you prayed about it. You asked God to forgive you. He forgave you. And then about 3 months passes by and this thing takes control and you got to watch it on the internet. You got to watch it on your computer. You got to get it on your phone. What was the name of the one that we set someone free from? It was cartoon pornography. What was the name of it? Cartoon pornography. Anime? Cartoon pornography. Came out of a man standing right here. Pornography came out. Spirit of lust. If you are dealing with pornography, you got a spirit of lust. Whatever you saw on that screen is what you have. And pornography's there. People need to be set free. God will forgive you. You just got to get rid of the demon. Pastors, do you know pastor after pastor after pastor? I know, I'm telling you, I'm opening the closet for you. Pastors deal with it. I don't deal with pornography. I never had. You know what I dealt with? What was mine? I done told you mine. What was it? I mean, that's not and paranoia. But suicide was the main one. I mean, that's not nothing to be proud about. I tell you what, I'm sure and glad I'm free. Pornography is just another vice of the devil. You can be set free from that too. You're here, you're battling with pornography, you need to get set free. Well, I asked God to forgive me 3 months ago, and if you didn't get rid of the demon, it's coming back. Somebody shout amen. So you can have just pattern addiction, Strong's addiction to alcohol. I just took a pastor through deliverance here not too long ago. And he was set free. He had alcoholics was in his family. It's whatever your family bloodline is. Demons own the bloodline. I know people don't believe in this here. They don't preach this. They don't believe it. Pastors absolutely don't believe it. You know what that's called? Doubt and unbelief. Churches are slap full of it. Somebody shout amen. But while I'm telling you, let me just tell you this here. What God showed us about pastors not believing this, and don't let me forget about alcohol. You remember, say, raise your hand. Say, yeah, say alcohol, pastor. Okay, just keep me on that one. Keep me on track here. Pastors absolutely don't believe it. Let me tell you why. There's something that the Lord showed us as this first started. I don't think I have told everybody here. Some of you know, not all of you know. But there's a spirit that is called resistance to the deliverance ministry. It's a demon. It's called resistance to the deliverance ministry. Most pastors had it. As this was revealed to us, and they said the name, resistance to the deliverance ministry, I got sick. Oh, it was in me. I didn't even realize this was in me. I'm preaching about it. It's in me. But you know what? I always kept thinking, man, is this right? Is this real? Is this this? Is it that? What? You know, and I was still thinking, but it was something in me that was saying, and until I got set free from resistance to the deliverance ministry, you see what I'm talking about? And so what I did is I asked everybody on the deliverance ministry teams, who's all our ministers here, deliverance ministers, raise your hands. See all these people around you? If you start flopping, they know what to do right now. You start going wild, they know we got an army sitting around you. You don't even know it. Somebody shout amen. They hear. They know what to do. And if they don't do it, I will. Jesus does it. He's the one who does it. So I asked, told everyone, I said, am I doing all right today? So here's what we did is we said, I want everybody that's on the deliverance teams, Brother Bill, where's Brother Bill at? You had it. I had it. Few people had it. Some didn't have it. I said, check everybody. Check them all. And sure enough, half of them had it, half of them didn't. You got to realize this is in, pastors have this. A spirit that is called resistance to the deliverance ministry. They'll never believe it. Guess why? They got it. They want to believe it, but they can't. They need to be set free. You need to line them all up. You need to take them all through deliverance. Then they'll be free to be able to be able to minister the word of God. Does that make sense? So there are people who are bound also by alcohol. You might have this. You may have some type of drugs. You may have some type of addiction that's in your family. Drugs and addictions that are in your family, right? We just took a man through deliverance here. I'm talking about a couple of days ago. Pastor sitting there and said, in my family, alcoholics. Everybody's alcoholic. I got set free from it. I overcame it. He says, I have overcome alcohol. He did. Hadn't drank none. I said, oh, yeah. I said, look at me. I said, what kind did you like to drink? He said, it was Crown Royal. I said, all right. That's the name of the demon. Let's call it out. You hear me? Crown Royal, come out. Come out in the name of Jesus. He started going. Do it. You do it. Look how weird it looks for you to do it. Do it. Started doing his tongue like that. Got a tissue. Started wiping his tongue. He said, oh, nasty. That's nasty. I haven't tasted that in years. See, the spirit, he hadn't drank none, but never got rid of the demon. You can have an addiction, had an addiction, and never got rid. I've been clean for a year. I've been clean 6 months. I've been clean 2 years. But there is, watch this here. They call it this here, a monkey riding your back. And you know what that monkey is? It's a demon. And when he pushes the buttons just right, you get under enough pressure. You get under enough tension. You get under enough rejection. You get under enough of this. You get enough that the pastor get enough of church hurt. Nobody loves and nobody cares about it. Watch what I'm telling you. Nobody cares about you. Nobody loves you. They voted you out of the church. They don't want you. No, God's abandoned you. Guess what is standing there to comfort him again? Crown Royal. You see what I'm talking about? That demon setting that back waiting. Just waiting to his opportunity in his time just to punch the buttons to make you do what you got to do. Somebody shout amen. Is he preaching today? Somebody say, Jason, he's preaching today. Somebody shout amen. I love talking about demons, can't you tell? And this isn't reading it out of a book. This ain't no book. These are actual, factual people we dealt with. I mean, so you can have problems in your body. You can have sickness in your body. You can have things in your body. Well, I'm going to go ahead and tell it while I'm telling it. Might as well, Atna. And she's not here right now. I think she just left. But there was a lady. She's an elderly lady. She attends our Sunday school class. I don't know how old. She's got to be 75 or 80. I don't know how old she is. She come walking out the church door about 2 years ago, walking out, and she says, and she had an oxygen tank. Look here, you had a little oxygen tank, a little thing on her nose. She comes walking up to us right there at the door, and she says, there she is right there. So I'm talking about her today. Sister, I'm going to talk about you today. Can I talk about you today? Being set free. Is that all right? So look at the lady. You see her? Look at the lady right there. No oxygen tank. Just as free as can be. I'm talking, so watch this here. So she comes walking out of the church, like all of y'all going to do. Going to walk right on out with your demons. She walked right on past. She says, Pastor, how do you know? How do you know whether a person has a spirit or not? I says, ma'am, I don't know until you let me pray. And if you let me pray, I guarantee you something's going to happen if something's there. So we took her into the office, me and my wife. So Sister Schaefer, raise your hand. They don't know who you are. Thank you. Just somebody else sitting in the back. We took her into the office. And I says, what did they say is wrong with you? She says, congestive heart failure. I said, okay. Let's see if there's anything there. I said, look in my eyes. She looked in my eyes. I said, you spirit that caused congestive heart failure, come out of this woman now. Come up and out of her now. She grabbed her chest like that. Her eyes got big. Next thing you know, whoa. You remember it, sister? Did it happen just like that? I said, what else did they tell you? She says, I have a heart AFib, goes out of rhythm. I said, that's just a demon. Let's pray for that. I looked at her. I said, all right, the spirit that causes heart to go out of rhythm, come out of her now. She looked at me, and all of a sudden, this face come up just like the other one. Oh. And she does a little coughing. She sat back. She says, Pastor, that frightened me. I said, why did it frighten you? She says, it came from within inside my heart. It came from inside. She's ready. We laid hands on her and prayed over her. Watch this here. She left out, dragging her little tank, going out to the car. She gets in the car. Next time she comes to church, no oxygen tank. No, nothing. She's walking it. That's been what, 2 years? At least 2 years. 3 years. Come on, that's 3 years ago. There she is. 3 years ago. So I don't care what you got. Unless you let us pray, we don't know. I believe everything is. If you're in sickness and in bondage, until we pray, we don't know. But I guarantee you, by the authority of Christ Jesus, He said, I give unto you power to tread upon serpents and scorpions and over all the power of the enemy, and by no means shall anything harm you. He said, these signs will follow them that believe. In my name they shall cast out devils. In my name, they will cast out demons. You go to any church today, find you one from here. There are over 200 churches in Aiken County. You find me one that's going to cast out demons today. Today. They might, but I'm talking about this is a sign. So, I'm going to tell you one more story. I got all kind of lists. You got all kind of problems, all kind of whatever your closet is. I don't know what's in your closet, but Jesus knows. So here God spoke to me and He told me. He told me several years ago, He said, here's what I want you to do. He says, He said, I want you to take your front row out. There's no front row here. He said, I'm going to fill it with wheelchairs. He says that when they come, you will not have to worry about whether... Here's what he told me. You don't have to worry about the power of God. When they come, he said, it'll be here to get them out. You just do what I tell you to do. Cast demons out, lay hands on them. He said, that'll happen. That's all my job is. That's all I have to do. Whether he does, if I do my part, he does his part. See what I mean? That's all I got to do. Roll them in. I don't care if it's 100 of them. All he told me to do was cast demons out, lay hands on them. And what he does, he does. And he says, you will not have to worry. The power of God will be here to get them out. So there we go. So most pastors ain't even going to take the front row out. That's how much doubt and unbelief they have. So the other night, Zach was here. We had a praise and worship service. Are we doing all right now? Who's our first timers here? Let's see your first timers again. I hope y'all come back. I really do. I talked about abortion last week. Talked about search for a righteous man the week before. I talk about a lot of other things, but I really like talking about this. Because this is what sets you free. This has set your children free. Your children are in bondage. So we took this pastor through deliverance, and a 3-year-old boy came up. I said, who are you? He said, I'm 3 years old. I said, what happened to you at 3 years old? They made me watch it. I didn't want to watch it. But they made me watch Nightmare on Elm Street with Freddy Krueger. And I'm afraid of the dark. I'm afraid of the dark. A grown man. We cast that spirit afraid of the dark out. Your children can be free. Your children got mental problems, got anger problems, got disobedience. That's a demon. So he said, take your front row out. So we took it out. So the other night, Zach was here and we had the worship service. Hey, about how many people you got here now? It's about 10:30 at night. At 10:30 at night, I'm sitting back there in the back. I am absolutely exhausted. I've worked 12-hour days. I am not into this. I'm not into it. Y'all listen to me. Say, what did the pastor say? He's not into it. We done worship from 7 o'clock to 8 o'clock to 9 o'clock. When's this thing going to be over? 10:30. Zach says, Pastor, God told Pastor, take the front row out. He's going to pray for people. Y'all remember that? We had a wheelchair up here. I said, well, I guess I better run on up there and pray for them, or I need to slip on out the back door before they know I'm here. I heard this was told from Oral Roberts. If you don't know Oral Roberts, you need to look him up. For some of you who don't know, he had a miracle ministry. Here's what Oral Roberts said. He said one night, it was at the end of the tent meeting, he was wore completely out. He prayed for people for hours. He said then all of a sudden he was at the tent door getting ready to go out, and a woman come up to him and said, I'll need you to pray for me. He said, I was so tired, I didn't want to pray for her. He said, I actually prayed for her in anger. Because I just didn't. He said, told her to come back next week. Not now, tomorrow. I'm too tired. He said, I prayed for her. And he says, immediately the woman received the miracle. He said, God showed me that it has nothing to do with me, with him. It had nothing to do with Oral Roberts. It was being obedient to what God said. So I'm saying it. All of that, I was tired. Do you understand? I was tired. And we came up here, and there was a wheelchair right here. And there was a woman sitting in the wheelchair. And I leant over, and I started asking her, I said, ma'am, what is wrong with you? And she says, I've been diagnosed with multiple sclerosis. I haven't walked in 40 years. And she was in her wheelchair. So I leaned over and started praying in her ear. I said, all right, you hear me, you spirit of multiple sclerosis, come out of this woman now in the name of Jesus. I mean, I don't know how y'all would pray. I just pray the way I know to pray. That's just the way I pray. She starts coughing. She starts coughing and everything. And I said, ma'am, I said, are you ready to stand up and walk? Oh, and by the way, She's right here. You want to stand up and walk with me? Can you do that? Can you do this here? Here we go. This is her right here. Somebody shout yes. Somebody shout yes. Somebody shout yes. Somebody shout, that's my Jesus. I want you to settle down for a moment. Y'all sit down a moment. I'm going to tell you the rest of the story. Because without the rest of the story, I mean, she walked. She walked across the front. She was in a wheelchair. She walked in today. I'm expecting her to be just like this lady right here that had an oxygen tank. It's been 3 years ago. As I would say, my daddy would say, they'll probably have to knock them in the head on Judgment Day. That's how healthy they're going to be. You know, this is what I'm saying. So let's tell the rest of the story. Can I tell y'all what happened? Say, tell me, Pastor. Tell us what happened. I'm saying, this is some crazy stuff. So it's over with. Zach and them are still singing. I'm still tired. She walked across the front. We prayed with her. Well, Cassie, look at Cassie right back here. Raise your hand, Cassie. Raise your hand so everybody can see you. Ask Cassie. Here's what she said. She says, Pastor, the Lord has spoken to me, and I want to wash the woman's feet. I said, well, now, if you don't know what that means in the Bible, about who knows what washing the feet, who's ever been to a foot washing before? For all of you who have not, we can break you out today into a foot washing if you want us to. But we'll tell you when we're going to do it. The Lord said, wash her feet. So I looked at Cassie. I'm thinking myself. I'm telling you. You gotta realize this here. This is some crazy stuff. But you say, I'm not crazy. I got papers on me said I'm not crazy. I done been checked out. They said I was crazy. I went and got checked out. They said, no, ain't nothing wrong with him. I said, you want to make sure? So she says, the Lord said, I want to wash your feet. So I'm going. So they said, what? I said, I want to wash the feet. I said, ma'am, this lady over here wants to wash your feet. Is it all right if she washes your feet? And you said,
1: I gave up. I said, yes, go ahead.
0: She said, go ahead. So I left them with a little bucket and a little bottle of water, and they're washing their feet, and I'm out the door, right? So afterwards, they're winding this thing down here. Thank you, Zach, for finally putting a period on the end of it with an exclamation mark. I was glad for that. About 11 o'clock at night, we didn't have one miracle happen. We ready to go. It's not over with yet. I know that. It's not over with yet. So Sister Schaefer has taken the little bucket, and she had taken it to the back, and she was cleaning it up. You know, it was like a little cloth, had a little bit of water on it, where she washed the woman's feet. Fran was being very careful not to touch anything. And when that washcloth accidentally touched her hand, all of a sudden she said, I felt something trying to get inside me. She started going, ooh. She was over the trash can in the back, saying, come out of me. Whoa. I bet she come running down the hall and saw me right at the door there. Her face and her eyes are about this big around. And I said, what's wrong with you? She says, I need you to pray over me. I said, oh my God, everybody wants me to pray over him today. I said, I can't believe this. Everybody, I can't get out of this. So I take her into my office, and there she sits down in the chair, and she tells me what had went on. Sandy, it's so good to see you today. Sister Sandy. Boy, this is my sweetheart right here. Sister Sandy. Let's give Sister Sandy a hand clap. Hello, friend. Henry Schaefer here again. And I want to thank you for tuning in today to the program, Jesus is the Answer. Now, let me invite you to come and visit and be with us here at a service at University Parkway Church in Aiken, South Carolina. That's 7

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0: 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We are living in the last days. Religious deception abounds. There are many voices in the world. Satan beckons. Come this way. The rapture of the church is at hand. The Antichrist, the beast. Are you concerned about the end times? Answers, instructions, directions. Stay tuned to Standing on the Edge of Tribulation. Now I'm your host, Henry Schaefer. Let's move into today's program for the answers you are searching for. Kingdom. And if people do not submit, they will beat them into submission until they return to Allah. Now, of course, if you rebel against them, you will come to the head of Islam. You will be beheaded. So let me just show you a couple of pictures here about what they have done as far as this one right here. These are the heads that they have severed from corpses. And when you go through the book here, you're going to see that there's a section here where it talks about the CIA talking about the beheadings that they did in Iraq. I mean, they do them many ways. But another thing I want to talk about beheading. Beheading is not something strange there. It's been headed, they've been doing this since the time of David. They've been doing this when they cut the heads off. This is just what they do. We think it's something so terrible, but they've been doing it in the Bible days all the way back. This is how it's done. That's the way they're going to do it. Amen. So when they get ready to subdue their foes, they just cut their heads off in that. So it just desecrates the dead body here. So, but what they did is that they took people and buried them in the sand, and they took a front end loader, and they just took a front end loader as they were buried in the sand, and they just popped their heads off, just like popping a cork off is what they do. I mean, it's just all kind of terrible ways of being beheading people in that. So I just want to let you know that those are some of the things and some of the ways that they do this. That makes sense. I mean, I'm sorry, this is our book. This is what we're going through. So I just have to tell you the book. You need to know that churches, you can play with this and not teach your kids and children about this here. And you're going to wind up, they'll be married in your families. And then you're going to want to know, why is my daughter wrapped in a burqa and my children and their genitals are being cut out of them? I'm just telling you what they do, and that you want to know why their life now is so terrible. It's because of ignorance. And the purpose of this teaching is to show you this is called the rising of a beast. This beast is going to be terrible when he comes across the land. Does that make sense? And all these people who want this to come to America, that they are in Saudi Arabia, all homosexuals, if they catch them, are killed. They throw them off buildings. They cut their heads off. That's just part of their religion. You go there, that's what they're going to do to you. All them people are coming here. And guess what? Eventually, when they get enough of them, they're going to do to you what they do there, because they want Sharia law here. Does that make sense? My. Well, somebody's got to tell it. It just falls on me. I just have to be the one to tell it. Somebody shout amen. So there are things that are going on that they take people's heads off and just take them off, you know, and just do different things like this here. So the Mahdi, when one studies the expectations of

0: Muslims, when you look at that, there are amazing links between their traditions and prophecies that are given in the Bible. And the that's the one thing I want to show you. There's it's an amazing link between the two. And you see this thing firming up. This thing's coming. So some Muslims cannot appreciate the comparison when you start comparing. There's something that I go through our website. And we have some people who like the station. I mean, you can go there and you can subscribe to it and everything. And I'm not sure why it's happening. But some of them are Muslims. It's easy to tell their name and where they're from and go to their webpage. And when they're talking about loving Allah, you know. I'm just saying, everybody. I know it don't mean anything to y'all. It does to me. Yeah, why are you liking me for? Huh? What are you trying to follow me for? So there's a theme of this apocalyptic belief that's coming. And they believe that the Mahdi will unite all Muslims and the world together. The Mahdi will bring gold and silver to his followers. Think about Antichrist. The Mahdi, according to some, will rule for how many years? Everybody say 7. Their tradition said he's going to rule for 7 years. Some said he's going to take over Turkey. Remember how we did the maps in the past? Syria and Iraq will submit to the Mahdi. We've done this in the past teaching. Most Muslims believe that Mahdi will appear from the east. And the east is where Babylon would be at, in that area over there. So when you look at this here, that there is an anticipated Islamic apocalyptic belief. And it's predicted that war will occur between the Eastern powers and the Western powers. Two Eastern countries will also be, European countries will be attacked. So they don't have a problem when Osama bin Laden attacked America on 9/11. And when those attacked and they danced in the streets. They danced in the streets when those attacks took place in their own cities because they're believing that these countries will be attacked to bring about this end time conflict between the East and the West. They want it. And they do everything they can do to provoke it. Does that make sense? So when we're looking at this here, Osama bin Laden was just a tool that was used to provoke this East-West conflict. And when they went to Iraq to fight, and to Afghanistan to fight, it's like strapping it on, boys, let's go. Let's get this thing down. Let's go with it. They were ready for it. So main thing is that there, when you look at the rest of the this teaching right here, you're going to have to look at over the years how, even in 1979, when there was an attack in Mecca, you can go through there and read that section. I'm just going to skip through it. But they dealt with this attack in Mecca as rebels came in to try to overtake where the Kaaba was at. There's story after story in the Middle East where there's internal fighting in this here. So let me ask you this here. Let's go to page 90. Is it a religion of peace? Is Islam the religion of peace? Who is the only group that you see holding somebody's hand in their head in their hand? What's the only group that you see holding someone's head in their hand? You know what I mean? It could be a pastor's council. They finally got their pastor's head. They got it right where they wanted it at. We got him. We finally got him. We got rid of him. You could say it could be a church deacon board. We got him. Look, we got his head right here. We got him. So Jesus warned of a time when people would die as martyrs and murderers would believe that they're doing God a favor. I want you to see this here. Get your Bibles and look at here in John 16 and verse 2. John 16 and verse 2. Look at what he says. Here, everybody got it? Who's got it for me? Who's got it for me? John 16 and verse 2. Can you read that for me?
1: They will put you out of the synagogues. Yes, the time is coming that whoever kills you will think that he offers God service.
0: So again, there comes that Jesus is telling his disciples what? There will come a time when they will do what? They will put you out of the synagogues. He's telling them they're going to take you and cast you out of the synagogues. Yes, the time is coming that whosoever kills you think that they do God's service. And this is in John 16 in verse 2. And what the implications are here is that when Muslims come and they cast the Jews out of the synagogue and put them to death, or they take Christians and take them off of the Temple Mount and they put them to death, that they think they're doing God a favor. And which God do you think they're doing a favor? It's Allah. They believe that they're doing their God a favor by putting everybody to death in here. Wow, this is amazing stuff. This is just absolutely one of the amazing things that you study in the last days, of how close we are and what's going on around us. And just think about this here. We had all this. We still can't get a ban on Muslims coming into this country. We still can't vet those people who are already here. We don't know who's here. But it don't really matter, does it? Because we all have to say this here like the church says, Que sera, sera. Whatever will be. Huh? The future's not ours to see. Que sera, sera. And they go on down to their ball games. And they go on down to their spaghetti dinners. And they slap each other on the back and say, that was a good service. And no one's more equipped on the end time of what's going on around us. Amen. And by the way, next Sunday, we're going to have the Quran sitting in the pews with us. I'm going to teach about Jesus, and then I'm going to give you the lesson of life, your lesson of life from Muhammad. And that's happening in churches all over America right now. But how the enemy is filtering in to what's going on, isn't it? And it's amazing what's taking place. So, while most Muslims are not looking for an actual combat, and I'm not saying all Muslims are like this. I believe that there are peace-loving Muslims that they just want to do. They just want to live. They just want to, just like some Christian, you know, they're not into it. They just want to make it to paradise. They're not into all this stuff. And I believe there's people just like that as well. But I also believe that there are radicals. That this is the radical movement that's taking place, and it's going to sweep the world. And when we see that, you'll see what's going to take place. So one of the tenets of Islam is jihad. Or what the jihad is, a holy war. And the thing is that while most Muslims are not looking for an actual combat, dedicated and practicing radical Islamists believe the world needs to be converted to Islam. Just as true as Christians believe that we should spread the gospel around the world. You believe it should be spread around the world, the gospel of Jesus Christ. They believe theirs as well. But theirs is not clay and iron will what? Will not mix. They don't mix. And that's what the Ten Toes was about. So since one of the tenets of Islam is the jihad, the holy war, Americans had heard the term, never heard that term until 9/11. Jihad, what is that? Maybe just something you might hear someplace else. But now since September the 11th, 2001, America is at war. And nobody wants to say it. I mean, we finally got a president who was a radical Islamic terrorist. Finally got someone who would say it. You know what I mean? If you won't name the enemy, you can't defeat the enemy. So since there are two different branches of Islam with a mixture of end time theology and a spiritual and a military conflict is occurring between the Sunnis and the Shiites as to which region of Iraq the Mahdi will appear, that they have been fighting back and forth. In Samarra is a holy site for the Muslims. And their Karbala is another holy site for the Sunnis. And they fight back and forth. Let me show you the great mosque of Samarra. Is this one here? Let me see if I can put this on here real quick. Put you some images up here. The different mosques that they have here. That's the great mosque of Samarra. And now that's just a portion of it that's left over. That's the tower, and you can walk around that spiral tower. It's been built for hundreds of years. But these are different sites that they fight over, different things taking place. Look at this one here, Golden Dome. Look at this, Golden Dome. This is before, this is after. They did it to themselves, but they're not doing it to themselves. Who are they doing it to? Sunnis. Shiites. Do you understand the fight now? You say when you go over and you see that, you think we do that. We're not doing that. Who's doing that? They do it between each other. Because they're trying to destroy their most holy sites to believe where their imam comes out of. Do you understand what's taking place? It is a fight to draw this entity forward and what's going to take place. And this is it is amazing on the things that they are doing there in that area. So that was the great mosque. And then, of course, the golden mosque that they have here and there. So when we look at this here, both the Sunnis and the Shiites have extensive end time beliefs. That's the main thing I want to take from this study tonight. It's just not out there and you don't know what's going on. If you go there, you can study. They are preparing and waiting for this 12th imam to show up. And he's going to show up when the world is in utter chaos. So when we look at this utter chaos, I want you to look at this for a moment. When Iran has nuclear weapons, and they are Shiites, and the only way that they're going to bring forth their imam, the 12th imam, is to release a nuclear exchange between America and Israel. If they have to do it, they're going to use that to set things off. But the thing I want to share with you is that possible? Is that possible that is how the end time starts to unfold? And they use these type things to set up the Antichrist coming. Everybody say, sure, yes. And when they read our scriptures of the Bible, they look at the end times to see what we're saying about it and all the prophecies that's been shown about it, because they study the end time prophecies as well. What we're doing, they're doing. What we're studying, they're studying. And the thing is that they know that there is a great conflict that's coming that will come, and the struggle will remove Western forces from the land of Allah. And when you look at the things that are taking place in Turkey now on the maps, and you look all over that place, that ISIL, you hear them call ISIL or ISIS, and you see them in that, all that whole area there, they want a Islamic caliphate. They want an Islamic caliphate. See, the Islamic caliphate was there in the 1900s. And after World War I and World War II, we divided up their land. And what they want, after 100 years, they want to have their Islamic caliphate back. The Islamic caliphate is what's going to set up this end time with the Antichrist coming as well. So, let's do it right here. Most informed Muslims believe in the prophetic events with the same passion as Jews who believe in the scriptures and Christians who believe in Christ's return. It is interesting to understand how these beliefs crisscross and form an end-time theology with the world's 1.4 billion Muslims. And they say 10% of those are radical, who are willing to do anything. All right, that's it. That's chapter 6. I'm going to give the Lord a hand clap. All right, questions? Questions, comments. Who's got a question? Who's got a comment? Everybody? Hold on. Hold on. Pass this around for me if you would.
2: No, I was just remarking, you know, you were talking about what they do to gays, homosexuals over there in Iraq or Saudi Arabia. I'm just amazed. I mean, I could be wrong. I'm just amazed because there are a lot of homosexual journalists on the major networks. What? And I've often wondered about this. What's going to happen? And I've wondered about this before the nightclub shooting in Orlando. What are they going to do about if somebody tries to do something at one of their gay pride parades? Because they have them openly or whatnot. I mean, I don't know. I'm just speaking out.
0: All right. Jason?
3: I guess my question is with Iran trying to gain a nuclear weapon. Wouldn't it stand to reason that, I'm trying to remember, that there's Sunnis. Is that correct? Okay, there's Shiites. Wouldn't the Sunnis then stand just as much danger of them releasing it on them as they would on Israel or the West?
0: Yes, they will. But remember, what they both believe is that the Mahdi will bring Shiites and Sunnis together. They're going to bring them together in that. They just want it to be that. We just want it to be out of the Church of God. We want him to come, and they want him to come out of the Pentecostal Holiness Church. You know, they're trying to figure out which group is going to come out of. All right, anybody else got another comment? Got another question? Anyone? We're live. The quietness don't work. Anybody? Anything else? All right. Well, let me see what I can do here then and see if we can't get on off the air here. When I look back at these different pictures as I studied them, even as you look right here on your screen and you see how that the stories are of how they kill Christians. And I really went through and started looking at how they kill Christians. I mean, there's been a lot of awful things that's been happening, but nobody has spoken up to say, hey, it needs to stop. And remember, I told you that if I was over, whatever, you got to stop this. We're going to do whatever we got to do to stop this. And you see little children with their arms cut off, or their hands cut off, and young people dying right there. The Antichrist is doing well. The Antichrist spirit hates Christians. And so I just want to inform the body of Christ and people who are out there that there is an unleashing of a beast that's taking place. Amen. And this beast is going to be terrible. And he's already coming. And he's already here. And it's not a matter of, someone will say, well, you're just trying to teach a bunch of hate speech in there. It's not. It's just trying to inform you that this religion is very destructive. And it's an end time religion that those who have studied the end times, like Perry Stone, he says, I believe this is the religion the Antichrist is going to use. And until then, they didn't know what it was going to be. Yes, sir, Bill. Here you go. Hand this to Steve, if you will.
4: When you were talking about the breaking up of the land, we know that took place when Israel became a state. And so if you take that time from then till now, you're only looking at approximately 30 years till that 100-year time period, and their belief is to come to a close. And so we're looking at the breakdown of that part of the world to the degree now that even today they said that American troops now with boots on the ground in Syria and Russian troops with boots on the ground are within grenade-throwing distance of each other. So it wouldn't take but a miscalculation for a moment to create a scenario that could put Russia and America nose to nose with one another. And so if that something of that nature took place, they would try, the Islamic extremists would use that to try to create a opportunity for their Mahdiya to come.
0: Well, and one of the things too about Russia, I don't think what people realize, the involvement that Russia is going to have in forming the Middle East and the attacks taking place, when you look at how many Muslims are in Russia, I think Russia is so large, it goes across five time zones. That's how big Russia is. I think it's five time zones across Russia. That's how big it is. So when you look at that and how many Muslims are there, and when they're going to fight in the war, like it's like when they go to Syria, Aleppo, or these different places to fight, they're taking in Muslim troops. They're interjecting another group of Muslims into it. When we go in, what are we taking in? What are we going in with? Christians, or they're about most predominantly Christians coming in to the area to fight. So, yeah, Russia's going to be involved, but we always say Russia's going to be involved in the Middle East, but I want everybody from this takeaway of the study to see Russia has a large Muslim population. And that's what's going to be used to pull them in to the Middle East. They want to be part of this thing too, because their roots are their religious places in it. That makes sense? Okay. Any other questions? Any other comments? Hold on, man. Hold on, sweetheart. Hold on a minute.
2: I figured I was loud enough. I was just wanting to say, I think they elected a new DNC chair. Keith Ellison didn't get it, but he's like a prominent Muslim. He's from Minnesota. He is the deputy chair, and so I don't know. I just think we need to be concerned, like with the Muslim man Trump's trying to do. What could Keith Ellison try to do, or steer the Democrat Party towards?
0: Yeah, I would think that too. Is that if we have two factions in America, we just had a president who let's just say this way here. His father was what? Muslim. I mean, there's, and he grew up where? Kenya and these different places. So the thing is, when you grow up in a place like that, and when you start to are elevated to very powerful position, we saw Christianity pushed down, separated out, and everything that had anything to do with Muslims was elevated. You know what I'm talking about? You won't even say nothing, an issue about it. To where they even want to even make it so that what I'm talking about would be considered hate speech. And it has nothing to do with Muslim people. It's just the religion of this radicals. You have to realize is that. So when you're back to your comment, is the DNC and putting a head of a Muslim at the head of the DNC, think bigger than just Christian, and think about Antichrist wants to be in control of America again. And if he's going to be in control of America, the one that's going to be over the party is going to be tied to what religion? Islam. Because he's weaving to work that in. That makes sense? He's weaving to work that in. And America's got to be able to see that as well. All right. All right, y'all going to help me get out of here? Let me see if I can get out of here then. All right, everybody. Come on, give the Lord a hand clap as we go out of here. Thank you for tuning in today. And remember, be sober, be vigilant, For your adversary, the devil, walketh about as a roaring lion, seeking whom he may devour. Tune in next week for Standing on the Edge of Tribulation.
5: He can move mountains.
6: Hello, this is Trixie and Milton Sanders of the Meeting Place of Barnwell Ministries. We are a ministry that seeks to reveal God's truth to a dark world and also to encourage the saints of God that this is not our home. We are only passing through. We are a church without walls, one that seeks to please Almighty God in all that we do. Our focus is on those that are broken and don't know what to do or where to turn. We can be reached on Facebook at the Meeting Place of Barnwell. Now, let's go and see what will Almighty God speak in your life today.
5: Has he ever covered you? Come on, my God is awesome.
7: For are you thankful to be in the house of the living God?
8: Amen.
7: Are you thankful? My desire is that every minister, every lay person, be about, as Luke, the second chapter, the 46th verse says, be about the Father's business. Amen.
8: Amen.
7: And the Father's business is none other than this, is to seek and to save that is lost.
8: Amen.
7: But Ephesians 4 and 14 says this about the church. We are no longer to be children tossed to and from, carried about by every wind of doctrine, or the trickery of men, or cunning craftiness of deceitful plotting, but speaking the truth in love, that we may grow up in all things unto him who is the head.
8: Yes.
7: It is time that we put the pacifiers down.
8: Yeah.
7: It is time that we push the milk away. But Matthew 4 and 4 says this, that man shall not live by
8: bread,
7: but every word
2: says out of his mouth.
7: Back away from the physical table, because we're about to pull up to the table, they say. Amen.
9: Yes, Lord.
7: But while we pull it up to the table, I want you to go ahead and turn in your Bibles to Nehemiah, the first chapter, and then I'm going to talk to you. What is revival?
8: Okay, go ahead.
7: Revival is to call back, to revive, to a spiritual reawakening. Amen. From stagnation to expectation. See, some of us, at some point in time, we found ourselves hopeless. But now that we found King Jesus. Come on now, somebody. Praise him. But now that we found King Jesus, we are no longer hopeless. But we got hope, amen? We got our hope. And our hope will get us through. Our hope will carry us through when the wife ain't acting right, the spouse ain't had it right, the dog don't like you, nobody like you. But I will let you know this. Jesus loves you.
8: Yes,
7: with an everlasting love.
8: Amen.
7: Nothing, the scripture says or declares, nothing can ever separate you from the love of God.
8: Amen.
7: Nothing. A lot of folks say, well, we go fast. And I'm going to push away from something, but I'm going to do something else. But I'm going to go fishing. If you're fasting, and it ain't got to be a food fast, but if you push away from something, you got to cling unto the Master.
8: All right.
7: If you want something from him, you don't leave this and go to McDonald's.
8: All right.
7: If you want something from him, you don't leave this and go to the boat ramp.
8: That's right.
7: Amen?
8: Amen.
7: But you must get into the Word. You got to get in it.
8: Because
7: life is short.
8: Yes.
7: Hell is hot.
8: Amen.
7: And eternity is way too long.
8: Amen.
7: For us to fool around him.
8: That's right.
7: And lose our very soul.
8: Amen.
7: Amen.
8: Amen.
7: It is time that we quit playing church.
8: That's right.
7: And that we be the church that he has called. That he has set apart. That he has brought. Amen.
8: Amen.
7: It is time. It is beyond time.
8: Amen.
7: Go ahead and stand for the reading of the words. Jump on in this word. But the word says in Nehemiah, the first chapter, the words of Nehemiah, the son of Halakim. And it came to pass in the month of Chelzbub, which is December, in the 20th year, as I was in Shushan, the citadel, or the palace, that Hananiah, one of my brethren, came with the men from Judea, and asked them concerning the Jews who had escaped and survived the captivity, and concerning Jerusalem. And they said unto me, the survivors who are left from captivity in the province are there in great distress and reproach. The wall of of Jerusalem is broken down. The gates are burned with fire. And so it was when I heard these words that I sat down and wept and mourned for many days, and was fasting and praying before God of heaven. And I said, I pray, Lord God of heaven, O great and awesome God, you who keep your covenant and mercies with those you love and observe your commandments.
5: Yes.
7: You may be seated in the presence of Almighty God. As I begin to read and study, or as God began to deal with me about this word,
5: yes,
7: it's kind of a twofold word. Just these couple of verses that we just read, I think about the leadership of the church.
5: Mm-hmm. Come on now.
7: The leadership is represented by Nehemiah and the things that he did. That's and then I ask the question, where is the crying and the weeping? Where is the passion for those that are facing destruction? Those that are going through something, amen?
8: Yeah, amen.
7: But then as we read all through Nehemiah, there's something that the congregation has a part in too, amen?
8: Amen.
7: We must be focused and steadfast. We must be in one accord at one purpose. And I stated the purpose earlier. It doesn't matter what we look like. It don't matter what we smell like. It don't matter where we come from, what we did yesterday. It does not matter. Matter of fact, I told some of them on Sunday morning, if they look like Barney, you have been told to go and tell. Amen?
8: That's right.
7: If they look like Barney, they need it.
8: That's right.
7: Matter of fact, if you see a brother that looks like me, I need it. Amen?
8: Amen.
5: Hallelujah.
7: But we must be about the Father's business.
8: That's right.
7: We must be seeking and saving that is lost.
8: That's
2: Amen.
8: Right. That's right.
7: I don't care what they look like.
5: Yeah.
7: Their lives, their eternity
3: Amen.
7: Hangs in the balance.
2: Yes, it does.
7: And you and I have been called for such a time as this.
8: Yes.
7: For such a time as this to proclaim the goodness and the love and the mercy of Almighty God.
5: Amen.
7: Not only to ourselves, but those that look like us, those that are in the church.
8: Yes.
7: But you know what? The word goes on. Where did he go? What did he do? To whom did he talk? It is time that we get outside the walls and go to the drunkards.
8: Amen.
7: That we go to the whoremongers. That we go to the misfits. Amen? And I'll carry a step further. It is time that the church follow what the scripture says and goes to the orphans, the widows,
2: Amen.
7: And the widows. Amen?
2: Amen.
7: Because if we don't, we are disobedient.
8: Yes. Amen.
7: Not unto man, not unto our church, but unto God.
8: Amen.
7: That's what the word says.
8: Amen.
7: Webster defines a breach. If I were to title tonight's message, it would be this. Are you a repairer of the breach? There is a breach.
5: Yes.
7: There is a breach in our lives.
5: Come on.
7: There is a breach in our church. There is a breach in our churches.
5: Okay.
7: Now, I say church, there ain't but one church.
2: Amen.
7: One Lord, one faith, and one baptism.
8: That's right. Oh,
2: that's right.
7: Amen. But it is time that we repair the breach.
8: That's right.
7: Or prepare for the consequences. Amen?
2: Amen.
8: Amen.
7: Because we just read that there was sure destruction, there was great distress and great reproach.
8: Yes.
7: And that's where we find ourselves at today in our churches.
8: That's right. Yeah. That's right.
7: We're sitting here looking for a handout from the government.
8: Okay.
7: We're sitting here looking for a handout from the local officials. It is our job to go.
2: Amen.
7: It is our job. It's not theirs, it's ours.
8: Amen?
7: Amen? We must go and tell. They're not going to do it. We must. Guys, it is up to us, we the church, to go and tell. Go and proclaim the goodness of Almighty God.
2: Amen?
7: Amen?
8: Amen.
7: Amen.
8: Amen.
7: But the wisdom defines a breach as an act of falling, breaking, a gap, a breakthrough, a violation, a compromise.
8: Yes.
7: Where has the church compromised today?
2: Help us,
7: my, oh my, oh my. But there is a gap. There has been a compromise in our churches. But what has been breached? Has it been the word? This word, has it been breached? Has this word changed? Has he changed? How about the building? Is he even concerned about the building?
2: No.
7: He ain't concerned about the building.
2: No.
7: So what remains? Now listen, now I'm fixing to shift gears on you.
8: All right.
7: So far we've been talking about a physical wall.
8: That's right.
7: And some physical gates that we're talking about here. But how about your spiritual wall?
8: All right, let's say so.
7: How about your spiritual gate?
8: All right,
7: amen.
8: Say so.
7: We have compromised. church has compromised. And then I think about what the scripture says, that when we're talking about the word and we're talking about him, and we talk, his word says that it changes not. Yeah. And matter of fact, he says unto them, there's a very strong statement, woe unto him.
10: Yes.
7: The ass to a taken away.
10: Yes.
7: Amen?
2: Amen.
7: Woe. That's a very strong statement.
10: Yes, it is.
7: But here, Jerusalem is the focal point. It was a center. It was protected by some walls and gates. But here come the brethren. And Nehemiah asked the question.
10: Yes, he did.
7: What is the state
10: of
7: Jerusalem?
10: All right.
7: I come by today. God wants me to ask you a question.
10: All right.
7: What is the state of your Jerusalem?
10: All right.
7: What is the state of your walls?
10: All right.
7: What is the state of your gates?
10: All right.
7: What have you allowed in? What have you allowed into your walls? What have you allowed into your gates?
4: Yeah.
7: Amen?
10: Amen.
7: Because I will say this. If we do not have the same zeal that we had yesterday, if we do not have the same passion that we had last year, something has breached your walls.
10: Right.
7: Something has burned down your gates.
10: All right.
7: And we don't even realize it.
10: Right.
7: You know why? We watch anything on TV, we hear cuss words, and we don't even pay any attention. Come on, say praise the Lord anyway. It's time that we go to the closet.
10: That's right.
7: And begin to throw that junk out.
2: Amen.
7: You got to get those things out of your gateway. See, your eyes and your ears are a gateway straight to your heart, straight to your soul. And it ain't long. If you play in the mud long enough,
4: come on, man.
7: If you play in the mud long enough, you will get dirty. Amen. Matter of fact, I was telling my middle child this week, if you hang around it, the scripture says you'll become it.
10: That's right.
7: But Dad, I mean, they're trying to get them to go to church. Well, if you go in, and I want you to go on and set the record straight. Whenever Jesus went to the whoremongers and the drunkards, he went in there with one purpose.
10: Okay.
7: And he was already prayed up. Matter of fact, he done come out of the wilderness. He done spent some quality time in the garden. Amen? So I'm just telling you that if you go to the street and you go on your own, he gonna clean your closet. He gonna stop a mud hole in your table. Amen? And whenever he looks at you, he gonna say, Jesus I know and Paul I know, but who are you? Somebody gonna be in the need of a doctor to get something extracted.
10: Amen.
7: But it is time that we quit playing church.
10: That's right.
7: And that we be the church.
10: That's right.
7: And this is my desire tonight, is that we begin to break these things down, that we begin to cast these things
10: out,
7: so that we purge our closet. That's what God wants us to do, is that we push these things out, but we're looking towards a new man. That we're looking towards our hope. That we begin to rebuild the wall. That we build it together. Amen. And that I can trust man to do his part. Because if you read on in Nehemiah, here was the thing that I found truly amazing that I can't find hardly anywhere in churches today.
10: All right.
7: Listen to this. Nehemiah was a man of God with a passion and a zeal to come and bring the people together.
10: Yes.
7: And whenever I think about Nehemiah, I think about an awesome pastor.
10: Yes.
7: A man after the very heart of God.
10: Yes.
7: But a man that had a passion to see his folks free.
10: All right.
2: Yes.
7: And whenever they're freed in God, they're free indeed.
10: Yes.
7: But here's the other thing that he did. He went and began to line them up.
10: Yes.
7: He called them out.
10: Yes.
7: This church or this house was responsible for this area of the wall.
10: All right.
7: So you were responsible for the wall section in front of your house.
10: That's right.
7: Van was responsible for his section, and so on and so forth, all the way around. And just like our churches today, the folks begin to work. Things begin to move. God begin to show up. Things begin to happen.
4: Keep me in the valley.
11: Again, this is Milton Sanders. In closing, there is but one way that leads to heaven according to John 14 and 6. Almighty God loves you regardless of where you've been or what you have done. All he has ever wanted is simply for you to repent and turn from your sins, confess him as Lord and Savior of your life, and believe in your heart that God raised him from the dead. According to Romans 10:9, you, sir, ma'am, boy, or girl, shall be saved. Again, this is Milton Sanders of the Meeting Place of Barnwell. We can be reached via Facebook at the Meeting Place of Barnwell. Thank you for tuning in today. God bless.
12: Strength where I've been weakened.
13: Protecting Paul from a plot. 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

0: Now we're reading from Acts 23:12. When it was day, the Jews formed a conspiracy and bound themselves under an oath, saying that they would neither eat nor drink until they had killed Paul. There were more than 40 who formed this plot. They came to the chief priests and the elders and said, "We have bound ourselves under a solemn oath to taste nothing until we have killed Paul. Now, therefore, you and the council notify the commander to bring him down to you, as though you were going to determine his case by a more thorough investigation. And we, for our part, are ready to slay him before he comes near the place." But the son of Paul's sister heard of their ambush, and he came and entered the barracks and told Paul. Paul called one of the centurions to him and said, "Lead this young man to the commander, for he has something to report to him." So he took him and led him to the commander and said, "Paul the prisoner called me to him and asked me to lead this young man to you, since he has something to tell you." The commander took him by the hand and, stepping aside, began to inquire of him privately, "What is it that you have to report to me?" And he said, "The Jews have agreed to ask you to bring Paul down tomorrow to the council, as though they were going to inquire somewhat more thoroughly about him. So do not listen to them, for more than 40 of them are lying in wait for him, who have bound themselves under a curse not to eat or drink until they slay him. And now they are ready and waiting for the promise from you."
1: So the commander let the young man go, instructing him, "Tell no one that you have notified me of these things." And he called to him two of the centurions and said, "Get 200 soldiers ready by the third hour of the night to proceed to Caesarea, with 70 horsemen and 200 spearmen. They were also to provide mounts to put Paul on and bring him safely to Felix the governor." And he wrote a letter having this form: "Claudius Lysias, to the most excellent governor Felix, greetings. When this man was arrested by the Jews and was about to be slain by them, I came up to them with the troops and rescued him, having learned that he was a Roman. And wanting to ascertain the charge for which they were accusing him, I brought him down to their council, and I found him to be accused over questions about their law, but under no accusation deserving death or imprisonment. When I was informed that there would be a plot against the man, I sent him to you at once, also instructing his accusers to bring charges against him before you." Acts 23:31. So the soldiers, in accordance with their orders, took Paul and brought him by night to Antipatris. But the next day, leaving the horsemen to go on with him, they returned to the barracks. When these had come to Caesarea and delivered the letter to the governor, they also presented Paul to him. When he had read it, he asked from what province he was. And when he learned that he was from Cilicia, he said, "I will give you a hearing after your accusers arrive also," giving orders for him to be kept in Herod's praetorium. Scripture reading without comment. This is the Word. The address here is Post Office Box 444, Paradise, California, 95969. This is Nicholas Hope.

0: Hello, my name is Henry Schaefer, and I'm here with another edition of Word of God Speak, and I have with me here Josh Oxendine, and he attends church here at the Faith Writers for Christ ministry. And Josh, it's good to have you with us today, and I want you to share with the listening audience what is your favorite scripture, and then I want you to tell everybody why is that your favorite scripture.
1: Thank you, Mr. Henry. My favorite scripture in the Bible is going to be John 15:13. It states that greater love has no one than this, to lay down one's life for one's friends. And the reason that's important to me is as a living, I spent 4.5 years as a career fireman, and I'm also right now serving as a deputy sheriff in the local area. And I've always been involved with volunteer firefighting. And that just means a lot to me, because that's my job, is to be there and stand between evil and the people that can't protect themselves, and to lay down one's life for their friends or to protect someone is, in my mind, the ultimate gift you can give somebody.
0: Well, first of all, I want to thank you so much for your service to the community and all that you do for us. And I know that there's probably been a lot of different situations you've been in where you've really been trusting the Lord and holding close to Him. And I want to thank you all from the bottom of my heart, all that you do for everyone, and echo that for all the people who are listening out there. And again, here at the Faith Writers for Christ, the Motorcycle Ministry, tell me a little bit about the church. Now, tell me what brought you to this church here. You could tell this to the listening audience.
1: Okay. Actually, some of the band members are some family of mine, and I've grown up with them. We've been around the different churches and different facilities, and I was looking for a home church for a long time, and when this place opened, I just started coming here, and I've enjoyed it ever since. And I can relate to a lot of the guys here, and it's just a great church, and great family to be part of.
0: Well, so if you're going to invite people to come, you're going to tell them, come on out here, and we're going to be part of Faith Writers for Christ. How long have you been attending here?
1: On and off about 3 years. I work a lot of Sundays, so it's hard to be here constantly, but on and off about 3 years.
0: Wow, that's wonderful. And again, Josh, thank you so much for sharing your favorite scripture with us today, and God bless you as you work for our communities.
1: Thanks, sir. Thank you for having me.

0: This is Max McLean. Consider this fatherly advice from Proverbs 4. Listen, my sons, to a father's instruction. 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I give you sound learning, so do not forsake my teaching. 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Love her, and she will watch over you. 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Though it cost all you have, get understanding." From Proverbs 4. 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It's great for the soul.
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3: Time of gross darkness, and God says, arise and shine, for thy light have come, and the glory of the Lord has risen upon thee. So this is our hour. Amen. I thank God, amen, for this opportunity. I'll be ministering the word of what God has for you. I thank God for all those you that are on Facebook, those you that are listening to me on the radio. I do want to encourage you, those you on Facebook, to swipe and share. Amen. Invite somebody. Just swipe and share. I thank God for those you that are listening to me. Amen. I'm going to go into a word of prayer. Amen. Father, we just thank you right now, God, for your presence. Thank you for your power, God. And Lord, we ask you, God, to move in this place today, God. Father, we pray for the equipment. We pray for everything. We pray you bless this beautiful station, God. I ask you, God, to continue to move, touch, heal, deliver, God. Set people free, God. God, stretch out your hand. We know that it's you and not us, God. Lord, I'm just a vessel. I'm just a conduit that you travels through, God. Lord, let the people see you and not me. In the precious name of Jesus, amen. Well, like I said earlier, I thank God for those of you, amen, that have been calling, those of you that's been sharing my broadcast, amen, those of you that have been sharing the Facebook. I was happened to see someone that he was sharing, and someone was sharing a message that I preached here at the station, you know, and they had pictures going with it, and it was just awesome. You know, anytime you want to use anything I have for his ministry to further gospel, just feel free, because I'm all into pushing Jesus. It's not about me. It's the words that he's given me to speak, and it's concerning his people. Amen. And so I'm going to get right into the word of God. Thank God for Stephanie, one of my friends that work here, and Mike. Amen. Thank God for those of you that have joined in. Amen. I see some the people I work with coming on Facebook with me. It's just a blessing. Amen. Now, I'm going to speak a word to you, because I believe that we're in a season now that God is wanting to move. Many of you, God has spoke a word over your life. And sometimes when God speaks a word over your life, the enemy will come in and try to make you feel like that it cannot happen. But Jesus spoke in the book of 2 Timothy, the second chapter. He says, in the last day, men will be lovers of themselves. And so one of the things I want to start out by saying is that you don't have to help God, you know. But we're in a season now where people are looking out for number one. And that's the wrong spirit to have when, you know, the Bible said God is love. Amen. He that loveth not knoweth not God. So we still have to continue.

of the sea and the stars of the heaven. Now God, Abraham died because this that God spoke concerning multiplying his seed, it didn't happen until his great-grandson took over. Amen, Joshua. Come on. It didn't happen until his great-grandson Joseph stepped into place. All those 12 tribes, that's when it happened. So Abraham is dead and gone, but yet God keeps his promise. So I'm trying to reassure you that you don't have to help God. You don't have to get in the way of God's blessing. Amen. All you have to do is just stand on God's word. The Bible says, if you be faithful over the few, I make you rulers over many. And so we understand that God operates by principle. You've been faithful up to the time that God spoke a word. A spirit of fear overtakes you and you start thinking you got to help God. You got to manipulate people. You got to deceive people. You got to start claiming other folks' houses, other folks' cars, other folks' wives. All that, the devil is a liar. Amen. The devil is a liar. I want to just show you real quickly how the Bible speaks about how Rebecca, she had a son. Amen. She had two sons. She had twins. And when she was carrying those twins, she started having complications with those twins. So she entreated God, and God spoke to her and said, listen, Rebecca, you have two sons. You have two nations inside of you. And he says, Rebecca, normally the older one, the younger should serve the older one. But this time, I'm gonna switch it. I'm gonna cause the older one to serve the young, which means he was saying she's gonna have Esau and Jacob, and Esau was going to serve Jacob. Now that's what God spoke to her. Now, the Bible said God speak those things that are not as though they were. So when God speaks a word over your life, you don't have to try to make it happen. All you got to do is just stay faithful. Just stay true to God. All you got to do is just keep praising God. Give God the glory. Oh my God, I feel this thing. Amen. That's all you got to do is stay faithful to God. And so Rebecca knew what God had spoke over her son's life, Jacob. Amen. And the story goes on to say how that Isaac, her husband, Rebecca's husband, had got old. He was getting ready to die. So it was known for him to renounce the blessings up on the elder son. Amen. Now, I don't know how God was going to work it, but God had a plan. You don't have to never help God. When you see this, like somebody trying to take your stuff, or they coming against you, just learn how to keep your spirit right. Keep your heart right. Keep on serving God. Keep telling God, I refuse to lose my character and integrity. I'm going to deal with that in a few minutes. But the Bible goes on to say how Rebecca, Isaac's mother, came to him and told him to be deceptive, to put on a spirit of deception, put on a fairy goat skin and food, deceive his father. And he did that. With the help of his mother, he began to concoct something to cause him to deceive his father and get the blessing that God had already spoke over his life. What God has spoke over your life, you ain't got to try to block people or say little things. Most of the time when God speaks something to us, the first mistake we make is by telling everybody before it happened. Sometimes people are going through, and even though they should celebrate, but people are not on that level. So you have to learn how to keep it to yourself. At least wait until God manifests it. And so Rebecca was afraid that her son Isaac wasn't going to get it. So she stepped in there. And you know what happened? When she did what she did and Isaac did, there was a law that they set in motion. And that law said, whatsoever man sow, that shall he reap. So what happened was, I just want to show you how when you try to help God and you go about it through a spirit of fraudulent deception, or you go to covetousness, or you go to just doing all kind of wicked stuff just to get what you say God had. If God has it for you, he don't need your help. He don't need my help. You're going to get it, baby. You're going to get it, brother, deacon, reverend, whoever you're going to get it. So when Isaac disobeyed and wouldn't wait on God, jumped up him and his mother and began to deceive their father, got out of order, disrespect, amen. The Bible teaches us how he set a law in motion. So for the next 20 years, yes, he got married. The woman he thought he was going to marry, that wasn't the woman. The next morning, he woke up with another woman. So he had to end up serving 14 years just to get the woman he got. What is he doing? He's reaping what he sowed. Then the next thing he does, 6 years, the man, he's working for their father. So 6 years, his father-in-law changes his salary. 6 years, he changes, he keeps changing and changing it and changing it. So what is happening? God said he was going to bless him. Yes, God was going to bless him. But what he done, he delayed his blessing by getting in God's way and losing his character and integrity. How many times have God told you he going to do something and you said some stuff you didn't have no business saying? You done some stuff to get what you want. Listen, God is a good God.

0: God is clean. He's holy. He's not a fraudulent God. He doesn't play shams. He doesn't play games. He doesn't play trickery. He doesn't deceive people. Come on, is it real? Thank God for Chris coming on. But what God wanted him to do, he wanted. So after 20 years of being reaping what he sowed. Now listen to me. He sold this thing maybe a few years, but look how long. See, it always come back more. You always reap more than you sow. Amen. But what I want you to see is how you don't get in God's way, because all you're going to do is delay your blessing. You're going to cause a lot of problems to come up where God could have done it and you could have came out smelling like a rose. Come on, is it real? So we don't have to make it happen through conniving or hating or covetousness. But just stay faithful to God. Amen. Now, what I want you to understand, now this is how God does it. The scripture tells us the first thing you got to understand, when you feel in your spirit, when you feel that God is giving you something, I'm going to give you a hint, because my years of being in church, I've seen people be married to somebody and somebody else come up and say that God showed them that that's going to be my wife. That's going to be my husband. Now, I don't agree with that, because if you're already married and you got somebody, how God going to tear up your marriage and give you somebody else? So that just shows you how people are so selfish. People love themselves. People say crazy stuff like that. And you know, I mean, I have my wife, so God ain't finna give me another wife and she's still living and ain't nothing. We are marriage is happy, but all out of the blue, God comes to me and say, I could just see Maybell looking beside my head and say, man, you know you crazy. But this is the kind of stuff that's going on. You got women's in churches looking at pastors that already has the first lady wife and everything and saying, God's showing me, I ain't gonna tell nobody. The devil is, that's a spirit of deception. That's a demon. Come on, that's not even God. God don't do no mess. That's fraud. That's deception. That's sham. That's con. That's wrong. Come on, amen. God, the scripture teaches us. 1 Corinthians 14:40 says, let all things be done decently and in order. So we know the word decency means to be honest. God is going to be honest. He's not going to be saying one thing and doing something else. Come on, amen. It's just like on your taxes. You don't have to lie on your taxes. Amen. Just go to your tax person and say, well, how much I need to take out to keep from owing the government. You don't have to lie to try to get more money. So these are the kind of things that people are getting caught up in. And they're saying, look what God blessed me. I wouldn't know. You have to understand God is a God of character and integrity. God is a God of honesty. So if there's any deception, deceiving people, shamming and fraudulent, I want you to understand that you set a law in motion and you got to reap what you sow. So right now you might just say, God, you know what? I've been lying on you. It's been my flesh. It's been the spirit of selfishness had me going out the stuff, covetous and everything. So listen to me, beloved. God does everything decent order. Order means that God has rank. He goes by order. He has an order. Otherwise, he don't disrespect people. He knows how everything's supposed to be set up in order. And so that's the way God does that. And so we got to remember that. Listen to me. You must always remember whatever God is speaking about doing great in your life, the thing that God does. Now, I'm going to turn the corner on you, because I want to just show you how to, so many times people get in the flesh and they do things, they say things, and then the first thing they say, God gave it to me. And the Bible said, the blessing of the Lord making you rich and add no sorrow. So you have to understand that when God blesses you, ain't going to be no sorrow, no shame, disgrace, disrespect. That don't work. God don't have to do that. He don't make no mistake. God is love. God's not going to hurt you to help me. Come on. Now, I understand that the Bible said one goes down and another goes up. Amen. We understand that's how God works. Amen. Because sometimes it's time for a shift. And sometimes you have people that are authority that's not faithful, that's not doing what they should do. Then what happened? God has to shift that thing around. Amen. And so here we see in the Word of God. Now, when God speaks something to you, the Bible said we're sitting with Christ in heavenly places. So heavenly places where God reigns. That's where demons and spirits and principalities and powers reign. So when you're sitting with Christ and he speaks to you about what he wanted to do in your life, don't you fool yourself. He has alerted hell that this particular sister, this particular person, I'm finna move from. And alert goes off in hell, and hell says, listen, we got to stop this person from getting blessed. We got to stop them from getting a wife. We got to stop them from getting a husband. So the devil, he knows he can't stop God's word. He knows that God has sent his word and it shall not return to him void. So his first thing is to make you get in a hurry, an untimely birth, or make you become discoordinated and do something you ain't got no business. Amen. To hinder your blessing. But you have to understand that when God speaks a word over you, angels, the Bible says the angels of God, the heavenly host, the host of God's angels, which is the army of God, they begin to work in your behalf. Now, I'm going to show you in the word of God how God is working for you when he speaks a word over your life. You can't see it because, like I said, what God is doing, sometimes it ain't good if God would let us know what he's doing. All you need to focus on is the fact that God has spoke some things to me. God said he's going to give me a husband, going to give me a wife, going to give me a child. That's what you got to start thanking God for. That's what you got to start praising God for. God said he's going to bring me out of debt. Well, I ain't got to go get in no money scam or no money scheme. I just keep paying my tithes, keep giving, and every day I claim that I'm a lender and not a borrower. Every day I speak and I say I'm the head, not the tail. Every day I begin to thank God, and I keep giving, I keep loving. I said, God, I don't know how you're going to do it, but you're going to work it out. Amen. And that's why I say what God has for you, what God has. Nobody can stop God, amen, but us, amen. And so you must remember that whatever God has, he done already took care of the principalities. Because many times, sometimes it's things that God is bringing us out of. It's new territories that God's going to take us into. It's areas in our life, in our loved ones' lives, that the enemy have ruled for even generations. And so he don't want to let go. He don't want to loose you. He don't want to set you free. He don't want you to go forth. He wants you to stay in loaded ball. He wants you to stay in a place where he can manipulate and control you. But God says it's time for you to come out. So you have to be still and see the salvation of God. Keep your heart right. Keep your spirit right. Keep on loving people no matter what they do, what they say. Don't let it move you. Amen. Because one thing about it, God has spoke a word, and God is saying, he's telling the enemy, it's over. So I want somebody just to say, it's over. All that the devil's trying to do to me, trying to block my healing, trying to block my deliverance, trying to block my family, trying to block my marriage. I want somebody to say, it's over. That's what you got to let the devil know. It's over. Come on. It's time. That's why it's time for you to come out. And God has said it. So therefore, if God has said it, the Bible said, let God be true and every man be a liar. I don't have to help God. Amen. So let me share something with you. There was a man by the name of Gideon. Gideon was, the Bible said, for 7 years, his people had disobeyed God, and God had led them into captivity. And so it was time for Gideon to come out. Now, the Bible teaches us how that God took his time and began to, Gideon put a fleece before God, you know, saying, God, let water be on this morning, not, you know, and he went through those things to build up Gideon's faith. But I want you to know how that the devil still fought Gideon. Even though God can give you signs and confirmations about what he's going to do, but the enemy is still going to try to fight you, try to discourage you, try to beat you down, try to say that God ain't going to do it. So that's what he was doing to Gideon. And the Bible said how that God had brought Gideon to a place where the Gideon had 32,000 people that was ready to go with him and to defeat the Midianites. But God said, Gideon, that's too many. So God worked it down to where he had 300 people. So on the night that God was getting ready to bring him out, listen to me, you might be on the verge of a breakthrough. You might be on the verge of God getting ready to heal your body, but yet you are afraid to discourage. I want to tell you this right now. I want you to say it out loud. God is working behind the scenes. God is working behind the scenes. Even though you can't see it, but God is working behind the scenes. So God said, Gideon, in the book of Judges, the 6th chapter, and God spoke to Gideon about, amen, he spoke to Gideon. He says, Gideon, in the 7th, Judges, the 7th chapter, in the 9th verse. And it came to pass that the same night, Judges, the 7th chapter, 9th verse. And it came to pass the same night that the Lord said unto Gideon, arise, get thee down into the host, for I have delivered into your hand. Now see, God sees that those are already done. God says, I already met your need. I'm already working out for you to get the car. I'm already healing you from this virus. I'm already healing you from lung problems and these conditions. I'm healing you from that. God will speak those things that are not as though they were. And so you got to meet and say, Lord, I thank you. Lord, I praise you. This is why you got to stay with God. The Bible said, trust in the Lord and do good, and verily thou shalt be fed. This is not the time to walk out on God. This is not the time to be backsliding and giving up and saying, this is the time to get anchored in God. And says, I know whom I believe, and I'm persuaded that God is able. Hallelujah. Now listen to me. In Judges, the 7th verse, the 7th chapter, and the 10th verse, God says to Gideon, he says, Gideon, but if thou fear to go down, if you're afraid, he's this what I want you to do. I want you to go get your servant and go down. And in the 11th verse, he said, Judges 7:11, he says, and thou shalt hear what they say. and afterwards thy hands shall be strengthened. The enemy is afraid. The enemy is nervous. His nerve, he's just shaking. His knees is knocking like typewriter keys. I said his knees are knocking like typewriter keys because he knows that you're on the verge of a breakthrough. You're on the verge of God delivering you. You're on the verge of God saving you. You're on the verge of God saving your son, delivering your children. God, you're on the verge of it. And so the enemy is trying to send in that last spirit, which is the spirit of fear. But God says, Gideon, I want you to take your servant and I want you to go down to the camp of the enemy. And what you hear the devil talking about, it's going to strengthen you. Do you not know the enemy is afraid of you because of what God has said? Come on. He's afraid of you because of what he know that God have already spoken in the heavens. God has released it in the atmosphere. Now it's time for manifestation in the earth realm. Now listen to me. You got to tell yourself, I'm coming out. Amen. Now listen what it says here. In the Judges, the 7th chapter and the 12th verse. But let's skip now to the 13th. Judges 7 and 13 for the sake of time. And when Gideon was gone down to the enemy's camp, behold, there was a man that told of a dream of this feather. Now this is in the Midianites camp. Look what the enemy is saying about you. See, the devil don't tell you everything he say. He feeds you with a lot of fear. He feeds you with a lot of doubt. He tells you that God ain't gonna help you. It ain't gonna happen. But in his camp to his buddies, he said, listen, y'all, we gotta fight this woman. We gotta fight this man. We gotta fight this ministry. We gotta fight this church. We gotta fight this radio station because God is with them and God's finna turn them around. And so the Bible says in the camp of the enemy. The enemy is afraid. He knows that his days are numbered. He's held you long enough. The devil knows that right now God's finna break that generational curse. Come on. That thing that your mother, your grandparents had to deal with. God says enough is enough. I can't stand it no more. Good God Almighty. Listen to me. Now when Gideon was come, behold, there was a man that told a dream unto his fellows. This is what the enemy said. He says, behold, I dreamed a dream. And lo, a cake of barley bread tumbled into the host, into the camp of the Midianite. He said, it came into a tent, and it smote it, and it fell. He says, and then it overturned it, and the tent lay alone. Now, in the Judges, the 7th chapter, the 14th verse, now somebody's finna translate this vision to him that he had a dream about this barley loaf. And Judges 7:14, it said, and his fellow answered and said, this is nothing else save the sword of Gideon, the son of Joash, a man of Israel, for into his hand has God delivered me and all the host. When Gideon heard that, he began to strengthen himself. Because when you heard the enemy saying that you know, I can't whoop her, the devil ain't gonna never tell you how he really feel about you and your God. He ain't gonna never tell you how he really feel. But this God let Gideon have a peek. And he said, listen, I'm working behind the scene. I'm giving this joker dreams about you. I'm letting the devil know. I'm not letting him rest. It was the same way when the king decided to promote Daniel. And the Bible says how that the people came against him. See, when God's giving to promote you, the devil will move people against you. And this is why you got to stay true, stay faithful, stay obedient. Keep loving. Don't let your heart get messed up. Don't let your spirit get messed up. Because when the devil came against Daniel, he had heard that Daniel was going to get blessed, but getting promoted. The devil don't like promotion because that means you go from one level to another level. That means you go from one territory to another territory. Come on, see, you lift your hands and say, take me higher, Lord. Take me higher, Lord. Because God was getting ready to take Daniel higher. And I want you to know that God was working behind the scenes. When they thought Daniel in the lounge dead, the Bible said the king could not sleep. But God locked the lion's jaws where he could not touch Daniel. Listen to me. Whatever the enemy's trying to do, you need to start speaking favor over your life. You need to start speaking that God give me favor. You need to start speaking healing, deliverance. You need to just stay faithful to God and begin to decree and declare. Come on. See, you got to learn. The Bible says the death and life is in the power of the tongue. And they that eat the fruit, they're the eater thereof, the fruit. See, so what God is saying, if you begin to digest this word and keep speaking this word, what happened is this word began to manifest because God needs to hear from you. He need to hear that you believe him. He need to hear that you trust him. The devil said she don't trust God. The devil said he can't hold out. The devil said that ministry will fall apart. But I'm here to tell you the devil is a lie. What God has for you, it is for you. Come on and lift your hand and say what God has for me, it is for me. You ain't got to worry about it. The Bible said the battle is not yours, but it's the Lord. If the devil can get you to get in the flesh, if he can get you to become discouraged, if he can get you to start saying all kind of crazy stuff and trying to fight in the natural and carnal mind, no, don't do that. Don't do that. Just keep on loving God. Every day say, God, I thank you that your word is true. Every day tell God, I thank you that you're going to bring it to pass. Thank you, Lord, that I'm healed by your stripes. Thank you, God, that my God says apply all my needs. Thank you, God, that you're going to fight my battle. The battle is not mine, but it's the Lord. Thank you, Lord, that I'm yea, nay, and all these things. I'm more than a conqueror. Come on, amen. Whatsoever is born of God overcometh the world. You've got to speak to yourself and begin to decree that thing. You cannot get in the flesh and start doing things. Listen to me. There was a man by the name of Jeroboam. He wasn't even of the Israelites. But in the days of Solomon, God saw that Solomon wasn't going to do right. God was getting ready to take Solomon down. He was going to take his servant Jeroboam and put him in Solomon's place. He was going to take a certain amount of the tribes and leave two tribes because of his favorite son, David. And the Bible says God spoke this through a prophetic word, through a prophet. And listen to me. But Jeroboam got afraid. See, you got to watch that spirit. Fear will make you go to doing things, saying things, throwing off at people, trying to get folks back, trying to... Jeroboam, God had fixed it. God had worked it out. He had told Solomon's son, don't bother Jeroboam. This is me. Come on. You don't know what God is telling people when he's getting ready to move for you. You don't know what God is doing, but God is working behind the scenes. And this is why I say what God has for you, it is for you. Because God's going to make sure that you get it. Come on. God's going to make sure you get it. You ain't got to get in your flesh. You ain't got to, you don't even have to post it up on the notice. No, you ain't got to put no bulletin out about it. Just wait for God to bring it to pass. And when the Lord brings it to pass, oh my God, come on. Amen. You talking about a breakthrough? That means that that particular area in your life, no longer will you be bound. Listen, beloved, I want to encourage you today to share this message. Some of you need to, you got somebody that's going through something. Amen. And they just don't know. One minute they believe God, the next minute, I know God has some stuff for me, but I'm just, listen, you got to encourage yourself in the Lord. Come on. This is why it's so important to let God win battles in your life. This is why it's so important to allow God to win battles for you through you praying, through you believing God, not depending on somebody else, not counting on other folks' prayers, but through your prayers, through you praising God, through you thanking God. Come on. We sing that song, don't wait till the battle's over, shout now. When you go through that process of allowing God to try you, God's not going to forever leave you in it. It's just like this pandemic right now. This is just a season. Come on, this is just a season. God is going to restore some things. God had to stop things and shut things down to get some folks' attention. But God don't want you to be in bondage. God don't want you to be bound by this virus. Come on. God don't want you to feel like this virus had so much power. No. The Bible said every stripe that owned Jesus' back, it was for healing. Come on. The Bible said we will diligently hearken to the voice of the Lord and do that which is right in his eyes. Otherwise, stay safe. Stay holy. Be real with God. Then God said, I won't let these diseases come upon you that come upon the Egyptians. God will cover us in the blood of Jesus. Lift your hand and says, I'm covered in the blood. My family is covered. My children is covered. Come on. Even concerning your finances right now. If God has spoken to you and says, I got some finances coming in. I got a job coming in. You ain't got to try to take nobody's job. You ain't got to get all in the flesh and go to calling folks and cussing people out and threatening. You don't have to do that. But just keep thanking God. Whatever way you can, keep being a blessing. Keep sowing, keep pouring. Because what God has for you, it is for you. Amen. Now, I want to encourage those of you that's listening to this broadcast. Listen to this word. Go back, get your Bible. If you use that work, go back and get your Bible and follow me. and just follow the word of God and see, amen, how that when God begins to do something and he speaks it, God always speaks those things that are not. He always speaks it before it happens. That's the way he works. And many times he don't tell us how he's going to do it because that's not necessary. All we need to know is that God is going to do it. That's all that matters. That's all that counts. Amen. I don't know how God's going to get you out of debt. I don't know how God's going to improve your credit. Come on. I don't know how God going to get you where you're able to go to church or go to school. Concerning your children right now, some of you are concerned about your children, how the school system and everything. But listen, turn that over to God. And just say, God, you know what my children need. You know where they need to be around. You know, and whatever God speak to you, you have to pray and say, God, give me the wisdom. Give me the time. Give me the season. Show me how to do it. Many times we just jump up and say, God said this is mine. Yes, get all the instruction. Wait on God to give you all the instruction, the time and the season, how to do it. And then what happened is when you go in God's season and God's time and God have already released it in heaven, he released it in the atmosphere, there comes a manifestation in the earth realm. I've seen more things happen to God's people because they waited on God. People said, you ain't gonna make it, you ain't gonna take it. Well, listen, beloved, I see that I'm just about to run out of time. But I want to encourage you to share this message, amen. Just swipe and share this message, amen. I want to encourage those of you that's been calling in. You can look on the screen, amen. Continue to call in for prayer, amen. Continue to call in for prayer. Maybe you're going through with your son, or maybe you're going through with your daughter, or maybe you need someone to encourage you. But I want to encourage, I want you to call in, amen. Call that number. That number is 706. It's 834-0458. That number again, the call in for prayer. You can't get me now, but you can call later. 706-834-0458. Amen. That's the prayer line number. Amen. I will get back with you. Amen. And pray with you and encourage you. Well, listen, beloved, I see I'm just about running out of time. I thank God for those of you that's tuning in. Swipe and share. Amen. Thank God for those of you on the radio. I encourage you to keep listening. Amen. This is Pastor Gaston Rivers. Amen. Until the next time, this is the broadcast of Touch on Relationship. May God bless you.
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2: Fig Tree Ministry Broadcast. My name is Elder Willie Carter. Thank you for joining me as we endeavor to strengthen the body of Christ through his word. Remember, the gospel is not for everyone, only whosoever will.
3: This is the final in a series of messages about living during the COVID-19 pandemic. And we have used Revelation chapter 21, verse 8, and Revelation chapter 22, beginning with verses 12 through 14, as our text. We have been talking about who will not enter into the kingdom of God, and as a result, who will be entering into the lake that burns with fire. And as we have been saying throughout this series, this is our Selah moment for us to stop and slow down our lifestyle. It has been slowed down by COVID-19, and we're having this opportunity to take a look at our life and how we're living to see if it aligns with the Word of God. And as it has affected every area of our lives and every nation throughout the world, it has given us this opportunity to take a look, at how we've been doing and living a life that would please God. And you know, if God was to send his son back today, what would be our outcome? What would we say? Are we living, have we been living up to his standard? Will he be pleased with us? And so that is the, what I'm looking at is, are we ready? And if we're not ready, we can get ready. We can make the change. Whether you, if you're saved and you take a look at yourself, you look in the mirror of the Word and you're honest with yourself, you can make changes now. And if you are not saved, you're not a believer of Jesus Christ, then you can make that change now as well and accept him as your Lord and Savior. I know many do not believe in Jesus Christ, and many do not believe in a final judgment. But it's not a matter of if we believe it or not. There will be an end, I know, to this life. There are not many who have left this earth without dying. We know of two, and that is Enoch in the Bible and also Elijah. Besides those, no one have died. No one has come back and told us that that is not so. But since the creation of men, people have been dying and they continue to die. And we can't say that there is no eternity or no judgment after dying. I would prefer to believe that there is a judgment after dying, because we have too many witnesses to the validity of the Word of God. The Word of God is proven. We can see it all around us. It doesn't matter how much we can analyze it and look for excuses and reasons and scientific arguments. We have more that dispute what we say than disputes what the Word of God has said. So let's look at our scriptures that we're reading today. And the first one will be Revelation 21, will start at 1. Then I saw a new heaven and a new earth, for the first heaven and the first earth had passed away, and the sea was no more. And I saw the holy city, New Jerusalem, coming down out of heaven from God, prepared as a bride adorned for her husband. And I heard a loud voice from the throne saying, behold, the dwelling place of God is with man. He will live with them, and they will be with his, and he will be with his people. And God himself will be with them as their God. He will wipe away every tear from their eyes, and death shall be no more, neither shall there be mourning, crying, or pain anymore, for the former things have passed away. And he who was seated on the throne said, behold, I am making all things new. Also he said, write this down, for these words are faithful and trustworthy. And he said to me, it is done. I am the Alpha, I am the Omega, the first, the beginning, and the end. To the thirsty I will give from the spring of the water of life without payment. And the one who conquers would have this heritage, and I will be his God, and he will be my son. But as for the cowardly, the faithless, the detestable, murderers, the sexual immoral, the sorcerers, idolaters, and all liars, their portion will be in the lake that burns with fire and sulfur, which is the second death. And verse 27, but nothing unclean would ever enter it, nor anyone who does what is detestable or false, but only those who are written in the Lamb's Book of Life. And then our parallel scripture that we're looking at is the second time it is said, Revelation 22. Behold, I am coming soon, bringing my recompense with me, to repay each one for what he has done. I am the Alpha, I am the Omega, the first and the last, the beginning and the end. Blessed are those who wash their robes so that they may have the right to the tree of life and that they may enter the city of the gates. Outside are dogs, sorcerers, sexual immoral, murderers, idolaters, and everyone who loves and practices falsehood. So we see that in both of these, this category of people will not spend eternity with the Lord. But according to these scriptures, they will be cast into a lake of fire. Judgment would have taken place. Time would be no more. And there would be no more opportunity for repentance. And so today we're looking at the last one, and that is liars and those who love to make lies. And they will join the Antichrist, the false prophet, and the beast, and Satan, hell and death, in the lake of fire, which burns throughout eternity. Let's look at what is liars. What are liars, or who are liars? The Amplified reads, it's like this. Anyone who, 15, the second part of B, Revelation 22, 15b, anyone who loves and deals in falsehood, untruth, error, deception, and cheating. But Revelation 21 and B, it is translated, liars are those who knowingly convey untruth by word or deed. Now, liars are those people who practice deceit habitually. They practice treachery. They are falsifiers. And they are deceivers. I looked up that word treachery, and that is one who betrays trust, one who practices deception and violate faith or the confidence. And these are liars. So these people will tell lies. And a lie is a deception. It is an untruth in words. It is a sham. And a sham is something that is done intentionally to deceive. And a sham gives false impression. It is a trick to delude. And it's also an imitation of the truth. And then a lie is scheming. And this is a plan or a program of action that is crafty and it is secret. It is a plot to deceive. And lies utter or speak untruth. Okay, so we have the lying person who lies. And it is all about deception and doing that which is not true. The Bible gives us the, before we go to that, liars practice being deceitful and conniving, and that is doing that which is immoral, that which is illegal, and that which is harmful. Lying and liars knowingly convey untruth by words or deeds. They are habitual liars and make it their profession. The translation also said, whosoever loves and make a liar, and make lie. Whosoever loves and make a lie. So that lets you know that not only the people who are lying, but the people who approve of the lying that that person or those people do. Jesus said that Satan was the origin of lies. In John 8:44, we have Jesus speaking here to the Jews, and they were trying to discredit him. And so Jesus told them, "You belong to your father, the devil, and you want to carry out your father's desires. He was a murderer from the beginning, not holding to the truth, for there is no truth in him. When he lies, he speaks of himself, his native language. For he is a liar and the father of all lies." So we see that Satan is the originator of all lies. The first thing, the time that he told a lie to himself. And he believed his lie that he could usurp God's kingdom and take it away. Not only did he tell that lie to himself and believed it, but he was a crafty liar, and he convinced one third of the heavenly host to believe the same thing and caused a rebellion in heaven. And God had Michael to kick them out of heaven into the earth. And this is where we see the next lie that he told. He told the lie to Eve that she would not die if she partook of the forbidden fruit of the knowledge of good and evil. And so she did not die immediately, but she did die. She died immediately spiritually. And the manifestation of her death occurred much later. The Bible does not address her death, but we do know that it was about 930 some years later, Adam surely died. Adam and his descendant died, and men have been dying ever since. So that is a witness right there that to the lie. And men are still believing the lie. 1 John chapter 3, we look at verse 8. He that committed sin is of the devil, that is habitually commit sin. For the devil sinned from the beginning. For this purpose the Son of God was manifested, that he may destroy the works of the devil, his lying deeds. Whoever is born of God does not continue or commit sin. For his seed, the seed of God, the word of God, remain in him. He cannot continue to sin because he is born of God. Verse 10, in this the children of God are made manifested or known, and the children of the devil. And whosoever does not righteousness is not of God, neither he that love not his brother. So we see the contrast between God's seed and the seed of Satan. Satan's seed will practice and continue to lie. That is why they will be cast into the lake of fire, because God would not allow the new world to be contaminated with sin. He has come up with a plan for all men to return to him and to follow him. Again, he's given men choices, just like he gave Adam and Eve the choice to serve him. He is still going to do this. And after this, he is not going to allow sin back into his world again. And so he is going to destroy liars. In 1 Timothy chapter 4, verses 1 and 2, it says that liars are among the body of Jesus Christ. He said that they sow discord and deceit and lies because their conscience has been seared. There are people in the church that are liars. And if that be so, the liars, they are not going to enter into the kingdom of God. And remember, the Bible is basically written to believers. It's not written to unbelievers. We in the church need to adhere to the Word of God so that we can do what Jesus commanded his disciples to do, and that is to go out and preach the gospel. Preaching the gospel is not enough, but we must live the gospel. And in his name, in the name of Jesus Christ, the church has taken that in his name to be just a catch-all to seal everything as if it's some type of a token to get their will to be done. But in his name represent all that he is, his way of living. He came to let the world know who God was, to understand the nature of God, to understand the love of God, and to walk in obedience unto God, and to live a life that pleases God. That's what that means. And so we, the church, we are supposed to be doing that so that we can cause the world to see us being the light that is shining in the darkness, so the world will see and want what we have. We are salt with savor, not salt that has have lost its seasoning, does not have no taste to it, and it only fit to be trampled under by men. And that's where we are today. People do not respect the church anymore because we have lost our savor, because our lamp has gone out, our light is gone out, and we are just as dim as the world is because we have not walked according to the Word of God. So we're back to this to liar. We're still talking about liar. In Proverbs 6:16, it said a liar or a false witness is listed as one of the seven abominations of the Lord. A false witness who utter lies, God will cast into the lake of fire, and those who love to make a liar. One of the seven abominations of God is a lie. And we talked about abominations earlier in our teaching. Being a liar, we see, have been reiterated again. Lying will lead to and is associated with other sins. Lying will lead to murdering. Lying is a result of coveting what others have. Liars do not love. They are selfish. They are lovers of self and all that it can receive. Liars are never sanctified. They want more things, more power, more authority, and more than anybody else, no matter what. Liars ultimately is idolatry because they want to be at a God status. Proverbs 12:22 reads that the Lord detests lying lips, but he delights in people who are trustworthy. Proverbs 10:9, whoever walks in integrity walks securely, but he who walks and make his way crooked will be found out. Ephesians 4:25-27-29, therefore each of you must put off falsehood and speak truthfully to your neighbor, for we are all members of one body. So what are you supposed to do about that? Well, to forgive immediately. Letting the sun go down on your anger allows offense to take a root. One must confront the lie or be reconciled with it within yourself. When we let lies go on, we are not free. We must release others so that we may be free. Lying opened the door to a life of misery and fear. Because when you lie, you have to tell another lie to prop that lie up. And another lie, you're constantly lying to prop up what you have said. And eventually, you're in a state of fear, concern about the fact if you're going to be found out. And you become miserable, trying to prop up your lies and trying to convince yourself and others of your truth. You're constantly just trying to fix up things. In 1 Peter 3:10-12, it reads, "For whosoever desire to love life and see good days, let him keep his tongue from evil and his lips from speaking deceit. Let him turn from evil and do good. Let him speak peace, seek peace, and pursue it. For the eyes of the Lord are on the righteous, and his ears are open to their prayers." Here is Peter giving us another way out of lying. If you love living and we want to have good days and long days, we need to not speak lies. Lies lead to evil. So we're supposed to speak the truth in love. And you know, when you speak the truth, it doesn't always mean that you are going to get approval and you will not be liked because you're speaking the truth. Exodus 20:16. You shall not bear false witness against your neighbor. Proverbs 6:12-13. A liar is worthless and wicked because he's a habitual, constant liar. He lies with words and signal his truth, his true intention to his friends with his eyes, his feet, and his finger. I'm sure all of us have been a part in seeing this before, whereby a person start talking and he will make gestures with his friend, to his friend with his eyes or with his body language, just saying that or letting the friend know, "Oh, I'm just lying. That's not a truth." Liars love to engage those who love to make lies with themselves. Liars, as with all sins, travel in gangs. You know, sin travel in gangs. You know, when you have one sin, there are other sins that is manifested with it. So when you're lying, then the gang of sin that follow you with lying, or the spirits of deception, the spirit of treachery, the spirit of disillusion, the spirit of falsehood, this covetous spirit, the murdering spirit as well. So they have all of these spirits that travel with it, and it manifests in the life of the individual. In Revelation 21:22, it states that the liars and those who love to make a lie will be cast into the lake of fire. Lying is unstable, and it will lead to death. That's Proverbs 21:6. And we're letting the word of God speak for itself. Matthew 5:18, it reads that God's word will outshine and be there even if heaven and earth shall pass away. You can bank on the word of God, and you can bank on the truth, because the truth is Jesus, the word of God. We talked about how in Jesus' name, If we are followers of Jesus Christ, then we must follow him in our living. And our living is according to the word of God. As read over in 1 John chapter 3, believers will not continue in lying. Lying will not be habitual. It will not be a part of their lifestyle. Does that mean that Christians will not tell a lie here and there? Yes, Christians are. They will lie. But they can quickly repent of their sin and get forgiveness and be restored. But if you are a habitual liar and you don't know Jesus Christ as your Savior, then you will continue to lie because you have nothing and no power, no authority to stop the Adamic nature. Because by default, all men are of the seed of the first Adam, who has the lying seed of Satan in them. And once you get born again, then

0: We got some preppers. We got some World Cuppers. We got some Kelsey's and some Swifties. We got weddings.
1: Hey, Ricky. Ricky, wake up. Wake up, Ricky. Wake up. Wake up, Ricky. Wake up. Man, what's going on?
2: What's going on?
1: You were talking about...
2: Is that you?
1: Yeah, you were talking about weddings and cuppers. Yeah. Wake up, Ricky.
2: Oh, my gosh.
1: Wake up, man.
2: Oh, that guy was in the... It was a nightmare, Rachel.
1: Tell me about it.
2: Oh, my gosh. Everybody's trying to look at Kelsey and Swifty and get a view of their wedding and you know, people going to the World Cup crazy and all these things going on in the earth and Hormuz and over in Russia and bombs and, whoa, it was a nightmare, right? Ooga! What? Was that the Chariot of Fire?
1: Hey.
2: Taking us to the third heaven?
1: Your nightmare, your dream, right?
2: Oh, my God. that Chariot of Fire is getting ready to take us seated in glory into the throne room. And we're going to setting up a wedding feast that you don't want to miss. Hallelujah. Rach, come on.
1: Hey, it's glad to be here. I'm so glad to be here. My name is Rachel Glant, and I'm battle ready.
2: Thanks for waking me up out of that nightmare. We got Pastor Henry Schaefer on the keyboard,
1: that's right.
2: And we're going to play some rock and roll because we're seated on the rock and we rolled away the stone.
1: Hallelujah.
2: Good God Almighty. Come on. Let's take it up a notch. This is WUCC 99.9 FM. You got the disclaimer?
1: Yeah, this is the thoughts, views, and opinions of anything mentioned on this show may not be the thoughts, views, and opinions of the owners, the staff, the sponsors, or anyone that contributes to these programs. So if you have an issue, we want to hear about it. Email us at battleready999fm.com, at gmail.com, excuse me.
2: Man, I just want to... I want to pray a second and just say thank the Father for His grace and mercy. His grace is sufficient for us. His mercy endures forever. His love covers a multitude of sins, and His peace surpasses all man's understanding. Seated in glory, the Father told me when the glory fire comes.
1: Oh no, I can hardly hear myself.
2: When the glory fire comes, it's nothing but a harmonious celebration.
1: Hallelujah!
2: And I know that you're battle ready, Rachel. Always.
1: Well, you know, it's been a long year, long years of practice. And the way that you become battle ready is you learn how to discipline your flesh. You read the scriptures. You keep godly counsel. But let the Holy Ghost be your filter. Let the Holy Ghost be your final say. And anything anybody else is telling you, it ought to be confirmation of things that the Lord has already shown you, already told you. So you want to be sure that, you're keeping that in check. So that battle ready stance is because of the investment that you

0: right here. When you, when you first start doing radio, you first start doing this kind of interaction, it is an adjustment, but it also is and you have to listen and or learn how to hear what God's saying to the people that are listening.
1: Yeah.
0: You know, because you don't have that interaction, but you have to trust what you know in your heart he's saying. And you've adjusted to that real well. The first show, you might have struggled a little bit with what you were trying to say, but you're the only person that knows it, because the rest of us were like, wow, dude, yeah, we need to understand all of that.
1: Well, you know, through his grace and mercy, he continues to be so delicate with us,
0: mm-hmm.
1: to bring us to where he wants us to be, to become, and that's the key word, become sons and daughters.
0: To become.
1: And but here, the title of today's show, The Best Worst Fruit, Doom Catchers, and we're going to expound on that. I'm going to finish one complete thought today. I don't think I've done that yet.
0: Do it, man.
1: No, Rachel, you tried to wheel me back in and get me on that line. And we're not crazy in here, but we're peculiar people. But he said, celebrate being peculiar because I made you that way.
0: Hallelujah.
1: Hallelujah. So the going out, farmers, the title that the best worst fruit. There's some coaches I play pickleball with, and I want to give thanks. We went to that conference a week ago in
0: Morganton,
1: Georgia, and I stayed in Hiawassee and Murphy with friends. I want to thank them, Mike and Lauren, Trish and Garnet, Lance, Miss B. Who else was I stayed with? So anyway, just people that I played pickleball with that spoke in. Oh, Adam and Deanna, who I went on a boat trip with for dinner, and just talking to people about their relationship with the Father. And a lot of people don't really know how to access the Father. They haven't been taught, and we're just talking to them about that it was so inspired to hear and grow and learn what others struggle with in their relationship. And here's a quote that if there's no commitment to relationship, it is an unholy alliance. So what God the Father is asking us each, what he did Adam in the garden after he sinned, where are you? Every minute of the day, he's asking us, where are you? As it pertains to us in that minute, in that second, in Christ, where are we? Are we caught up in the earth with all of the proceedings from a wedding going on in New York? You notice that the Knicks won the championship in New York. The wedding occurs in New York, and the final game of the World Cup is in New York. I think there's something brewing for the Big Apple, and I'm not sure it's all good, but here's the essence. In talking to some coaches that I play pickleball with here over at USC Aiken, Glenn and Brittany, the head women's basketball coach and the women's volleyball coach, talking to them about when we set goals, the first day of the season, you set goals and objectives. The goal is not to finish last. The goal is to finish first, win the conference, go to the championship, play for a championship. Well, the same thing with a farmer. The farmer doesn't set out to till the soil, cultivate the soil, and plow the field, plant seed, water it, watch it grow, to grow the best worst fruit. He wants to sell everything he can at the market, have a profit, make a profit, vegetables, fruits. A farmer puts every ounce of effort, love, manifestation of everything they can do into that crop in order to reap a good harvest. They don't go out to take their fruit to the youth fair and get a plaque or a piece of paper that says, man, you grew the best worst fruit. And nobody in their right mind would do that year after year and be a part of a growing community to have the best worst fruit. But yet in the NFL,

0: about 4 or 5 games into the season, teams that were expected to win the championship or play for it, they've got 3 losses, and the announcers are saying this is the best three loss team in the league. Nobody wants to have that title.
1: Nobody wants that.
0: So why do we, as believers in faith of what the blood of Jesus Christ has given us, to rise up in Him, why do we accept anything less than walking beneath the privilege or of being seated in glory in Christ Jesus, blessed with every spiritual blessing in heavenly places, to become one with the Father as kings and priests? People don't know their identity, and this is the third live show we've done. I'm going to keep harping on the identity of the believer, because they don't truly understand that they are kings and priests, sons and daughters. The desire of the Father is for us to rule and reign with Him forever and ever.
1: Yeah. Well, you know, it's a good concept, and everybody has to understand what it is that, where they are. And if you understand, like, I was having a discussion with Pastor Schaefer the other day, and I was telling him, you know, I wanted to understand more about the second coming of Jesus, about, you know, His second coming. And he was like, I don't really understand what you're asking me. I can hardly hear myself. I don't know what happened. So anyway, I was asking him that question, he's like, I don't really understand what you're asking me. So my answer was, in concept, I think I understand, the scripture. I mean, I understand the second coming, but as far as walking it out in, thank you, as far as walking it out in scripture, you know, I'm still investigating that. I'm still working that out. So I think a lot of the things that you're saying is the same way. Amen. I think a lot of things that you're talking about in concept, maybe people understand parts of what you're saying, but they need the foundational understanding, the scripture, the understanding, Amen. You know, what Amen. Exactly are, what exactly does that mean?
0: Well, here I'm going to go to 1 Peter 1, 2 through 5, and this is read in the Amplified Version. Maybe I'll have Rachel read, you read it first, Rachel.
1: Okay.
0: If you got it. All right. If not, I'll get it. I'll read
1: it. Right,
0: okay.
1: Okay. It's 1 Peter 1. What's the verse?
0: 1 Peter 1, 2 through 5. Because I want y'all to see the difference in translations or transliterations, because I've read like 10 different Bibles, and I just think the Amplified Version is a love story. So I'll read it after Rachel.
1: All right, one more time. First,
0: 1 Peter 1, 2 through 5.
1: 2 through 5 says, elect according to the foreknowledge of God the Father, through sanctification of the Spirit, unto obedience and sprinkling of the blood of Jesus Christ, grace unto you and peace be multiplied. Verse 3. Blessed be the God and Father of our Lord Jesus Christ, which according to His abundant mercy hath begotten us again unto a lively hope by the resurrection of Jesus Christ from the dead. Now, did you say go
0: four and five?
1: Okay, 4. To an inheritance incorruptible and undefiled, and that fadeth not away, reserved in heaven for you. 5. Who are kept by the power of God through faith unto salvation, ready to be revealed in the last time.
0: Okay, thank you, Rachel. I'm going to read from the Amplified Version. Verse 2, who were chosen and foreknown by God the Father, and consecrated, sanctified, made holy by the Spirit, to be obedient to Jesus Christ, the Messiah, and to be sprinkled with His blood. May grace, spiritual blessing, and peace be given you, realized in and through Christ, freedom from fears, agitating passions, and moral conflicts. Praised, honored, blessed be the God and Father of our Lord Jesus Christ, the Messiah. By his boundless mercy, we have been born again. Born again to an ever-living hope through the resurrection of Jesus Christ from the dead. Born anew, verse 4, into an inheritance which is beyond the reach of change and decay, imperishable, unsullied, and unfading, reserved in heaven for you, who are being guarded, garrisoned by God's power through your faith, till you fully inherit the final salvation that is ready to be revealed for you in the last time. We've got to break that down.
1: Yeah.
0: The resurrection of Jesus Christ. So we're coming out of the earth. We were baptized into his death to rule and reign with him forever. Where? Seated in glory in the heavenly realm, which is into an inheritance. Where is that? Seated in heaven. Yeah, reserved in heaven for you. Verse 4. Born anew into an inheritance. Well, what's the inheritance? What's our inheritance?
1: An inheritance is kept in heaven for you. What?
0: It's in heaven. So why are we getting caught up with our salvation from the outer court, which is the earth, our body? Why do we continue to stay in the earth in sin and death when the law of the spirit of life, the law of sin and death gave way to the law of the spirit of life? Why aren't we functioning in a mindset that is caught up in heaven, continuously celebrating our full inheritance?
1: So the King James Version of verse 4 says, to an inheritance incorruptible and undefiled, that fadeth not away, reserved in heaven for you. The New Living Translation, verse 4, says, and we have a priceless inheritance, an inheritance that is kept in heaven for you, pure and undefiled, beyond the reach of change and decay. So, you know, I'm a fan of reading scripture in many different versions, but part of it is just to understand the whole diamond, because a diamond has many facets, many cuts that cause that diamond to sparkle. And I see the word of God as diamond. And so whenever you think about it, there's nothing that you can do to mess this up right here, this verse 4. There's nothing you can do.
0: So,
1: I mean, you can try, but it's still untouchable.
0: So also, our inheritance, look at it this way. We've been anointed to be seated in Christ. Well, what are we doing? What's he doing? He's interceding continuously for all of us that are in need, which is all of us. And we're supposed to be interceding for our inheritance in the earth among the saints. Why? To be storing their souls in heaven. A wise man wins souls. What does it prosper a man to win the whole world but to lose his soul? Mm-hmm. Let every man work out his own soul salvation with fear and trembling. So we're to be commanded, as we're coming to know who we are, becoming sons and daughters, kings and priests, we let go of the things of the flesh and occupy a mindset that has an eye being single. If your eye be single, well, what's it pointing to? Being seated in Christ and never departing his presence. We're talking about spiritually, because seed time and harvest, going back to the farmer, God was a farmer. The Father was a farmer. He dealt with seed on the third day. Every seed will bear after its own kind. So our words are seeds. Death and life is in the power of the tongue and those who bear the fruit thereof. So when we speak murmuring and complaining, let me ask your opinion, Rach. Would you think, I can call you Rach, can't I?
1: Sure.
0: Would seed of being involved in murmuring and complaining, would that be just as grievous to the Holy Spirit or the Father as murder?
1: Sure it would. But here's the real on that. What you believe is unto you. Scripture tells us in other places, whatever it is you believe is given unto you. So if you believe that murmuring, that complaining, that carrying about, if that's what you're spending your time doing, well, that's unto you.
0: And we're speaking death over situations we curse out of the same mouth we bless with.
1: That's right.
0: And so...
1: And then therefore we know something's wrong with the fountain. That's why we need deliverance. I'm just going to, you know, put that shameless plug there, because deliverance sets us free from the things that poison us.
0: Amen. And I want to go to that, because Pastor preached a great message yesterday on deliverance. And this is a different kind of deliverance than getting... demons that are affecting people, of delivering them from their spiritual enemies that may have come in through what you're holding in your hand, through transference of spirits, through generational curses. But this is a deliverance of the mind of the who they are in their identity of what, because Your identity has begun to be formed as a child based upon how your parents interact with you, your teachers, your siblings, whether they're speaking life over you, telling you, man, you did a great job, what a great thought, you're really obedient, you're helping mommy out in the kitchen. You know, the boosting up of confidence builds the value of self-worth. Well, if you're getting hammered every day and torn down and ripped apart, your personality is being shaped in that. And that leads to...
1: Yeah, so what's molding you? What's shaping you?
0: Yes.
1: What are you allowing yourself to believe? And you mentioned murmuring and complaining, and it's a much, in my opinion, a much heavier subject than many people grant that information to, because a lot of times they think they're having a conversation with themselves. A lot of times they think they're, you know, seeking counsel in their own, working it out themselves. When you realize, I've done deliverance for about 10 years, and when you realize that when a person tells you the things and the conversations they've had with themselves, they're not having a conversation with themselves. They're having a conversation with their demons.
0: Amen.
1: And when they begin to realize that, then they begin to change their, what Connie Story calls their vernacular. What you're talking about, and this complaining and this murmuring, it is imperative that we connect in our mind and our knowledge and that journey to our heart, that we have to learn to speak life. That's part of disciplining the flesh.
0: And that's a great point for our listeners out there, especially who don't really understand how Jesus was speaking when he walked on the earth, when he was speaking to the Pharisees. You got to understand that he wasn't speaking to the person of the Pharisee. He was addressing the demon spirit that was controlling them in their religious values and their personal growth in Judaism, or whatever you want to call it, legalism, their religious system that they were embodied in. Rach, I'm going to, and then I want to talk about a couple things from the service yesterday. But seed time and harvest, and look up, Rach, look up, John 18:11.
1: Okay.
0: Seed time and harvest. Seed in the third day, every word is a seed. Every seed bears after its own kind. You can't squeeze lemon juice out of a mango. the seed has the identity and the property of its root, of its tree, of its vine. He's the vine, we're the branch. If we're not being productive, bearing fruit as sons, then he's going to prune us back because he loves us that much, and discipline to bring us back, and I thank him for that. Thank you, Father, for doing that, because a year ago, man, I was in a bad way, and I know the King of Kings. I know the wedding feast that's prepared. Everybody's looking to get one inkling of Adam Sandler giving marriage rights over Kelsey and Swifty. But we can't comprehend the table that he's prepared for us in the presence of our enemies here on the earth, let alone the wedding feast that is being prepared for us. You don't want to be asked commanded to go to be cast out into outer darkness because you had a spirit of unforgiveness on you. Those were the clothes that he was talking about. You have on the wrong clothes, the wrong garments. It wasn't physical dress of what they were wearing. It was unforgiveness. It was bitterness. It was sin that they were holding in themselves that they hadn't properly worked through. I got the
1: scripture. And, you know, those things we don't properly work through, we make excuses for. I just wanted to say that there. All right, so John 18, verse 11 says, "Then said Jesus unto Peter, put up thy sword into thy sheath, the cup which my Father hath given me. Shall I not drink it?"
0: So we're talking about a cup that he was to endure till the end. We are to endure till the end in order to drink with him of the cup at the wedding feast. He said it at the last supper, "I will drink no wine until I see you again." He's talking about the wedding feast, and I know that we might not be hitting on the best worst fruit, but when we entertain,
1: I think you are.
0: When we entertain, and I'm going to give a quick summary of a situation at the pickleball. There are people going through stuff, and we just encourage you. At some point, we're going to get to call-ins at a later show or whatever when I figure some of this stuff out. But and I also have a guest planned for the 20th, Sister Bianca Prevelis. She's going to be in-house coming from Jonesboro to here, and I've known her for 22 years. She's a dear sister, and she has just such a wonderful dimension to her understanding that is just so beautiful. I can't wait to have her on. Y'all are going to love her, and I might even have her call in next week, the last part of the show. But here's, I'll get back to the cup in a second. Here's John 14:12. "I assure you, most solemnly I tell you, if anyone steadfastly," you've got to stop and read these words and look them up in the concordances to understand what is truly being deeply spoken into your spirit, man, to get these things. And that's why I love the Amplified Version, because it explicitly declares a wonderful thought processes that we can go beyond other than just believe. But believe on me. Well, this says hold on to, grab a hold of, never let go. I mean, the emphatic words that are in the Amplified, I just get so fired up. Can y'all tell? So anyway, steadfastly believes in me. He steadfastly believes in me, he will himself be able to do the things that I do, and he will do even greater things than these, because I go to the Father. And I myself will grant whatever you ask in my name, as presenting all that I am, so that the Father may be glorified and extolled in and through the Son. Yes, I will grant, I myself will do for you whatever you shall ask in my name, as presenting all that I am. Is that a caveat? Is that a provision? Is that do this? You need to do this. You need to incorporate this as a small child. Present all that I am. Is he putting a stipulation on that, Rachel?
1: I think so. And, you know, another part about this verse in the King James Version, it says, "Verily, verily, I say unto you, he that believeth on me, the works that I do, shall he do also."
0: So we have
1: greater works that these shall he do, because I go unto my Father. It doesn't necessarily mean that we're going to do greater things than he's done. What it means is we may have more opportunities. I learned that from my pastor.
0: Amen.
1: It doesn't mean that we would do greater miracles or do greater acts.
0: Amen.
1: It's just we have more time to serve.
0: Wow. And let me tell you, as somebody who was close to taking a step out of this dimension on my own volition after I'd been in the throne room, after he had used me to restore people that were had been deceased, and praying over them and stuff. I mean, I knew some things, but I was in isolation. I wasn't serving. I wasn't a part of a ecclesia.
1: Well, and part of the attack that comes on us is to stop you and what you know and telling others. At that point, this radio program was not even in your sight.
0: No.
1: But think about it. Think about it. If the enemy could have stopped you, cut your life short, caused you to believe all those lies, you wouldn't be sitting here right now. Thank you, Father.
0: Amen.
1: For that. And see, that's another place where I will mention deliverance, because deliverance sets you free from those kinds of attacks. It brings you to a point of, no, I'm not tolerating this anymore. This whole situation doesn't have my consent anymore.
0: Well, and since I've been here, I mean, you know, I might be doing pickleball. I hate all my pickleball buds out there. Mm-hmm. I might be going into the sauna, but I'm learning to serve.
1: Hallelujah.
0: And people are in desperation.
1: Mm-hmm.
0: They're already there.
1: Well, faith without works is dead, and you're figuring out how to work it. You know, there's a place in the Bible that tells us work out your salvation with fear and trembling. And I believe with all of my heart that when we're in a situation that's difficult, when we're in a place where all of this is before us, we have to decide, are we going to allow what we know to complicate the situation? Or are we going to have a godly response? Most of us react to the situations we're in. So if you can reel in and rein in your own emotion or opinion about the situation, then God has a chance to work.
0: Well, and that is serving in its own right of dying to yourself.
1: Yes.
0: This, if the venom of asp is beneath our tongue, and there's no good thing, what man can tame his own tongue? That is the toughest experience of this thing. And actually, I got to bring up a story. I was playing pickleball in Hiawassee after the conference last week. And some of the elements that were there that really had me torn apart with people, you know, gossiping and saying things. And
1: people going
0: to
1: talk.
0: My flesh wanted to avail itself to that mindset again. And the Father said to me, cut off your arm.
1: That's pretty strong.
0: He said, really? You're gonna engage in that mindset again? He said, it'd be better for you to cut off your arm and enter into heaven to stop this foolishness. And I was playing pickleball here, and people are going through some tough things, some divorces and stuff. And a gal came by me and said, Rick, will you walk with me and pray with me? I just had a blowout on the court with the people I was playing with. And I said, sure, let's go. Well, went over with her and I said, okay, I'm going to give you 5 minutes to air it out. And,
1: then we're going to pray.
0: And, so she did. And,
1: that's good.
0: And I said, okay, you ready to pray? We're going to present them blameless before the Lord in love after the counsel of his own will as sons and daughters, as kings and priests. And he will give an unction from the power of the Holy Spirit through the veil of Jesus' flesh. He opened up a new and living way. That is the priesthood, the everlasting priesthood. I could go on. And that
1: everything you just said, you need to unpack.
0: Yeah, well,
1: it's overwhelming.
0: This isn't the time for it.
1: I understand what you're telling me, but I'm telling you, that's an overwhelming concept that she might have understood.
0: Well,
1: and
0: she
1: and you may not have said that to her, but you're praying from that place. Hallelujah.
0: Well, I'd start to pray, and she'd say, "Yeah, but Rick, you don't understand." I'd say, "Wait, you're done. We're praying," and I'd start praying, and she'd go, "Yeah, but you don't understand." And I'm going, "Wait, you know." So the next day, I told her, I said, here's the deal. the high priest in the Old Covenant at the Feast of Atonement had to pray and fast for 49 days, getting into the Jubilee. For the 50th day, when he went behind the veil into the Holy of Holies, they put bells around him. If he had a consciousness of sin towards himself or the nation of Israel, he was struck down dead instantly. And I said, you were just killed. As soon as you said, yeah, but Rick, I said, you were killed. And she said, yeah, but you've been doing this a long time.
1: Yeah, but.
0: She said, you've been doing this a long time. And I said, and I got killed a lot. And I'm tired of it. I want to rule and reign with him. I don't want to die on the vine. I'm tired of getting pruned. I'm tired of getting, you know, disciplined by the Father.
1: Right.
0: I guess we are, no matter how we're attempting to fight, it's tough. It's hard to not avail ourselves to other people's misery and murmur and complain with them. We want people to agree with us in our misery, or
1: a lot of people do. You're right.
0: Or join us and say, "Man, I just, you know, yeah, this is going on." And we want people to sympathize with us. Why don't we fight the good fight and encourage one another and say, man, let's come out of that mindset, and we've been chosen to be seated in Christ. Let's pray for them.
1: Mm-hmm.
0: And we'll get into that about the I wanted to, you got anything? Oh, do you need to say your half hour, whatever it is?
1: Yeah, we're past the top of the hour. 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
0: Amen. And I want to pray real quick for Josh Jorgensen, the owner of Blacktip H. He called me yesterday. He was out with his family on the boat. He's the largest viewed fishing channel on YouTube in the world. Josh is a young man that I met probably 20 years ago on the beach in down in North Palm Beach, Singer Island. And a wonderful, I think he has a photographic memory. I think he knows the whole Bible. He suffered a condition on the boat with his family, his three daughters, and he was in the ER. And Father, we just we pray for Josh, whatever the situation may be. I tried to call him this morning on my way here. Father, just send angels on assignment, lift him up out of this situation. Father, we believe through faith in healing, deliverance, being delivered, set free, and made whole, as the as those 10 lepers were. Father, they were set free. Only one was made whole. We desire for your grace and mercy to flow down upon him right now, Father, in Jesus' precious name.
1: Yes, in Jesus' name.
0: And I wanted to go through yesterday's sermon, which was about the liberty. And there is a crack in that liberty bell, so the liberty that they were talking about. But it was the Jubilee, and that, you know, I was telling Pastor earlier, I was running around the church during worship, and I got around the second time, and I got mauled by Jeremiah Susie Zooks. I hope I can say the whole name.
1: He's great. It's all right.
0: I got mauled
1: Jeremiah's
0: by him.
1: Great.
0: And I said, "You want to run?" He said, "Yeah, buddy." And and we were running and hugging one another as tight as any two people could run and hug.
1: I saw you. That's great.
0: I said, "You want to go again?" He says, "Yeah, brother." And we ran and we got back up to the front, and he started dancing and I started dancing, maybe not like quite like David danced, but it was such a jubilant celebration of childlike faith. And that's where the Father,
1: yeah, he tells us to come to him as a child.
0: And it was so beautiful, and I just thank the freedom that we have in Christ to worship in such a peaceful celebration. And the Jubilee, I think Pastor said the Jubilee means ram's horn. I think he said that.
1: Mm-hmm.
0: Well, the guest I'm going to have, Let me show. I want you to see her. She sent me her email because I'm trying to figure out how she can call in and what pastor needs. And these are the two things that when you know that you're in the Spirit and the flow of the Holy Spirit, that He gives you love taps. And Rachel, I want you to read this.
1: All right.
0: Read that email. Read her email.
1: It is Jubilee83.
0: She sends me that last night. So pastor's talking about the Jubilee.
1: That's wonderful.
0: And I get that. Well, I go to Walmart mm-hmm. yesterday.
1: Right.
0: To buy probably about 15 things from Walmart. I got a $100 bill.
1: Right.
0: I get there. The item before the last is like $37.84
1: mm-hmm.
0: and rings up the last item. What does it say on there? How much was the bill?
1: $49.53.
0: No. Below that. Even.
1: $50 even.
0: $50 even. So
1: yeah, after taxes, $50 even.
0: I give her a $100 bill, and she said, "Would you mind getting a 50?"
1: Yeah, that's a Jubilee. You got two Jubilees. You got a 50 on the receipt,
0: right,
1: and a 50 in your hand.
0: I mean, you can't make these things up.
1: That's right.
0: I mean, the Lord is leading and guiding our steps when we step into that mindset in the throne room, seated in Christ, and give up all of our disasters that are occurring, attacking us from the outside, and we let the inside just burn through.
1: Mm-hmm.
0: I wasn't on the show during pastor's sermon the last time I was here. All of a sudden, the Holy Spirit says, "Look up what jet fuel burns at." And I'm like, "What?" So I don't like people using their phones in service. I think it's, you know, not, but the Holy Spirit, so I looked it up. It was 2,000 to 4,000 RP or whatever it is, centigrade, Fahrenheit. The Holy Spirit says, if I'm a consuming fire shut up in your bones, then when the water comes out of your belly as torrents or rivers, living water, what temperature is that coming out at?
1: Hmm.
0: And I said, I guess boiling, he said, and it purifies everything.
1: Mm.
0: So he's so desirous of us to just completely submit, wholly submit. And let me read that phrase again, that if there is no commitment to relationship or intimacy, it is an unholy alliance. You haven't entered into his rest. You're still fumbling and toiling in the earth, which he cursed in the garden. You're still looking to everything in the earth. And I told pastor earlier, I was the worst. I mean, I used to entertain clients every night of the week, almost, taking them out to events, entertaining them. I'm, you know, and getting intoxicated, getting them intoxicated. It was good for business. I knew how to throw a party, but it was taking its toll on me. It was sin. It was counting to the flesh and not the spirit. And I'm here to backtrack and say, listen, seed time and harvest. Time was fulfilled at the cross. It's now seed and harvest. The harvest is plenty, but the laborers are few. What is it that you truly seek for in this association, this relationship? Do you seek to rule and reign with the King of Kings for all of eternity? Or are you just happy to receive a destination that you're going to heaven and not to hell by being saved? The scripture that says, to as many as have received me, I gave them the dunamis, the power to become. What is that? What scripture is that? I can't remember the address.
1: What's the verse?
0: Because most of the translations today are going to say children, to become children of God. But I got a question for you. Why do you need power to become a child of God? All you need to do is accept the free gift of salvation through the blood of Jesus Christ.
1: To believe it.
0: So
1: acceptance and believe are two different
0: in
1: matters.
0: You go to translation 60 years ago, and it says sons of God, which is fully mature fruit. He's coming back to get those sons and daughters, kings and priests that know who they are in him to rule and reign with him. The children, well, I'm not going to go into that today, but there, I'm just encouraging you. It doesn't matter how bad the beatdown is. When you're going through a Category 5 hurricane and the house is crumbling around you, you're just trying to survive and run to a room that, that happened to me with Hurricane Andrew, running from room to room. I ended up throwing the grandfather clock down and hiding behind it like an old Western as a house was, you know, I thought I was gone.
1: Uh-huh.
0: And still probably got some,
1: hallelujah,
0: you know, issues with that. And
1: it's a terrifying thing.
0: Yeah, I mean, and I was there by myself.
1: And see, I don't know what verse you were looking for, which address, but I found John chapter 1, verse 12, and it says, "But as many as received him, to them gave he the power to become sons of God, even to them that believe on his name."
0: See, and I gave y'all a thing to look up last time, which was John 3, seeing the kingdom and entering the kingdom. And we're not going to go into that today because we're trying to convince people their identity, that you don't want to grow bad fruit and say, well, I've got the best bad fruit there is.
1: It's the best of the worst.
0: It's the best of the worst fruit. You don't want to be walking beneath the privilege. They spent 40 years in the wilderness, the Israelites, because they went into Canaan with the 12 scouts. How many came back with a good report, Rachel?
1: Two.
0: Joshua and Caleb.
1: Mm-hmm.
0: And he said, because of your wicked heart. But they saw the fruit. They saw the vegetables. They couldn't even carry them.
1: Mm-hmm.
0: They were massive.
1: Mm-hmm.
0: They were so pleased with that, but what overrode their excitement about the fruit and vegetables? It was
1: you have to ask yourself, the faith of those 12, the 10 that came, it was 10 or 12 that went out?
0: 12.
1: 12 that go out, the two that came back with good report. What was different about their faith? What was different about their faith versus the other 10 who came back with a bad report? You have to ask yourself, are you part of that 10?
0: Mm.
1: Or are you in the number of two?
0: And I've been to Israel, and I've experienced the climate, the personalities, the culture, and you can't even proselytize, which is evangelize, in Israel. It's against the law. If you mention Jesus, you can be arrested because they just don't believe, and they're really nasty and hostile if you carry on. As a small child, I look at everything and have fun with it, with the Lord. Their mindset, I'm like, man, I think I would have gone at least a month without questioning the manna after I saw the chariots, the waters open up through Moses' staff, the Red Sea open and cross over on dry land, and then close it back in on Pharaoh and the chariots.
1: So then you got to ask yourself, let's take this to the real level, to the you. Whenever you had been shown the glory of God, and then you're under such attack, isolated, how many of these people we read stories about, we hear these things in Scripture, how many of them are under the same kind of attack that their whole entire narrative changes?
0: Mm.
1: They've known, they've had an interest, they've had an understanding, they've had good teaching, but then they lose their way. They're convinced otherwise. I think that happens to the people in the Bible just like it happens to us.
0: I mean, they were like a week or so after that, they start complaining about the manna. And they're like, we'd be better off going back to Egypt and being slaves. And I'm like, are you kidding me? I'm like, but they came back because they saw the giants in the land with a wicked heart of unbelief. Well, let me tell you, God is the same today, yesterday, today, and forever. So do you not think that that's going to come back at the end of this age? It shall be in the end as it was in the beginning. I'm not a respecter of persons. I'm pleading with y'all to understand that he left in Sodom and Gomorrah. He left, the brimstone. Mm-hmm. As a testimony of his righteous judgment for the last days, that if we, yes, he's pleased that you would accept the free blood of his son, but your identity is not in the earth and not in the cross. Your identity is seated in Christ in the heavenly places, seated in glory, becoming one with the Father. In John 17, I think Jesus said, Father, make them one as we are one. And if that's not, I don't know, as a coach, as a player and a coach that won championships almost every year or played for a championship almost every year, you know, nothing beneath that was acceptable. And I just, there's so much more than what we're grasping as believers in a church situation, we started a couple minutes late. I'm doing all I can, and I hope I'm doing it in a way that's expressing a dynamic of his love.
1: Well, everything you're saying is walking me back to the very first scriptures you had me read, 1 Peter 1-5. Okay. So I'm going to say it like this. I keep thinking about verse 4. To an inheritance incorruptible and undefiled, and that fadeth not away, reserved in heaven for you, who are kept, 5, by the power of God through faith unto salvation, ready to be revealed. Amen. In the last time. My heart just keeps going back towards this uncorruptible. What I know, one of the things you're trying to convey is that there are just things that can't be tampered with because they are heavenly. And we don't always understand that. Walking here in the earth, dealing with the different tasks we must do.
0: Yeah.
1: So disciplining your flesh, as Connie says, changing your vernacular, helping your words match what you believe. That's, in a lot of times people don't understand word curses because they're saying things just out of their mouth. Not necessarily are they Amen. Connecting that to Amen. Their speech.
0: Amen.
1: You got to change it.
0: We curse ourselves. And the Father, again, I point y'all to looking at and ask the Father, speak to the Father, listen for the Father's voice through the power of the Holy Spirit. The Father will speak to you. The veil was torn from top to bottom, giving us total victory with total access into an open heaven. Why wouldn't you, the Spirit voice to stay competitive in this world system? The Spirit told me this. He said people function at 500 RPMs, revolutions per minute, 5,000 revolutions per minute, to stay competitive in this world system. He said the Father's voice speaks at 500. How many people disconnect themselves long enough to be able to hear the still small voice?
1: Mm-hmm.
0: To commune.
1: That's right. That's a good point.
0: To commune with the Father, to speak to the Father. He will speak to you back. He will answer you. I mean, in a conversation like we're having right now, I mean, be fruity, be goofy, that's love making in the throne room. I hope I can say that.
1: Hey.
0: But I want to read from 1 Corinthians 8:3-6. But if one loves God truly, with affectionate reverence, prompt obedience, and grateful recognition of his blessings. Those are three. That's really a formula. Affectionate reverence, prompt obedience, and grateful recognition of his blessing. And you be known by him, of his blessing. He is known. You are known by God. That's a promise of the Most High. Recognized as worthy of his intimacy and love. And he is owned by him. Are you not seated right now in glory in Christ, becoming one with the Father after that? Come, I mean, what's that? That guy's name is the cook, the chef that says, take it up a notch. I can't remember.
1: Ramsey.
0: Yeah. So, man, if this doesn't fire you up to, I just saw a cattle prod. I hope we don't need that. But
1: we each have our own way of relating to the Lord. And I hear that your way of relating to the Lord is rock and roll and fun and fascination of what he has for us in heaven, that place we sit. But what I also want to say is there is a lot of people talk about the loving God and how he loves us and how he's so giving and forgiving, and all that's true. But sometimes I think other people are reading a different version or a different Bible than I'm reading, because the God that I serve is very serious at times. There is fun, you know. I think maybe he even has a funny paper, and some of us make it into those skits. You know, he laughs at us, you know, what are you thinking? But I also think that there are places of victory, there's places of celebration. Mm. And I don't want to confuse celebration with those tasks that he set before us. There are things, there are people that you need to reach on that pickleball court. There's people that I need to reach whenever I'm in doing the things that I'm doing. So each of our assignments are different, but taking the seriousness of how holy he is something that, you know, you're
0: the
1: saying
0: reverence.
1: Yes, you're saying here about the reverence, but no, I don't want to downplay it by it's like a recreational recess. It is, but it all has to be in context, because everything with God is conditional.
0: Yeah.
1: You know, you do this, I will bless you. You do this, I'm going to curse you. He lays it out very clearly.
0: Yeah.
1: So you're having those understandings in the right place, I think, is as imperative as understanding Amen. That I am a citizen of heaven, having an earthly experience.
0: And that's a good protocol right there. Affectionate reverence, prompt obedience, and grateful recognition of his blessing. Mm. You will be known by God.
1: That's my takeaway from yesterday's sermon.
0: Amen.
1: Is gratefulness.
0: And going back to that.
1: 250 years of living
0: in this
1: country.
0: While I was blowing the shofar on the side door, and the dancers were out there with their flags. I saw Peanut sitting there on the by her mom. John's blowing the shofar with me, and Peanut's sitting there with her eyes closed, singing the song. Mm-hmm. And I'm saying, that is an angel.
1: Beautiful. That's right.
0: That is, I'm being visited right now by an angelic, you know, host.
1: Some people are very good at worship. Some people are very good at praising God, and he inhabits the praises of his people. So it's not just angels. It's God. It's the very God that we serve that Amen. Is present and available with us.
0: Amen. You know, so we look at the fruit of the Spirit. We look at the tree of life. The tree of life is mentioned in Genesis 2:9, Revelation 2:7, Revelation 22:14-19. And if he's the vine and we're the branch, if we're becoming sons, then we are becoming, in an aspect, a tree of life. People should be able to pick off of our fruit. And that's why I said the last time I was here, hey, come on by the station here. We got low-lying fruit.
1: Right.
0: Hallelujah. And to say what Pastor said and Pastor Henry said in the conference at Morganton, he was showing videos of the old-time deliverance ministers.
1: Right.
0: You probably know their name better than me. And
1: A.A. Allen.
0: And he made a comment, and he said,
1: William Branham.
0: Why aren't we operating in the gifts of the Spirit, of healing people? Do we have less faith? I have been. Excuse me. I have
1: right.
0: been in that situation that childlike faith and speaking the word, which is life. Death had loosened its grip on people. Life was restored. Why aren't we walking in childlike faith, to trust in Him with everything we got, and speaking and giving life? And I believe, I've seen in the Spirit, that outside of this station, that people are going to be coming during a radio show and Zoom, and there's nobody here. Not a rapture, but we're going outside because people are seeking to be delivered, set
1: free.
0: We
1: need the truth, that's right.
0: And made whole.
2: 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Thank you for listening. This is Sarah Benin with the Fruit of the Spirit broadcast, encouraging you to walk in the integrity of God's word, maintain godly character, bringing forth the spiritual fruit that shall remain for the kingdom of God. Thank you for listening. God bless you.
3: First Timothy, I believe, is the third chapter, and most of you probably already know that chapter. Amen? Love it. Amen? That's right. Paul was writing Timothy, and he was telling him that if a man is out of office of a bishop or an elder or a leader, he was giving him the qualification. And as we go down into the fourth verse, he says, one that does what? Rule. And we understand the word rule means to manage. So when you begin to talk about manage, you look at a supermarket or a clothes store. So a person that's going to manage, they got to have a vision. Amen. They got to have a vision, because they got to have an overall picture of how everything's supposed to work. And they got to feel responsible. So he said, one that rules well. Not halfway, not in, not feel like I want to do it some days and some days I don't. Not married, but yet I'm single. How many know when you're married, there's a certain aroma about you? Come on, there's a certain spirit. I've seen two married people set together and seem like they didn't want to be setting together. You could tell something was wrong. See, when you got the Spirit of God, you can see stuff. Come on, you can pick up stuff. And that don't mean you got to go tell everybody, because God don't give intercessors stuff because they talk, but He give it to them because they know how to pray for you. No doubt there's people in here that see what you're going through with, and they ain't saying nothing, but they're saying, God, work it out. Come on, am I right? Amen. So we see here in the Word of God, one that ruled well his own house, having his children subjected with all gravity. And it says, for if a man know not how to rule or manage his own house, how should he take care of the church of God? Let's go real quickly to the other famous scripture, 1 Timothy 5. In a. But if any provide, somebody say provide. Now, we understand in this particular chapter, there's above it, he's talking about the widows and how the family should take care of their own. And we look at that word provided, and first thing we think about is providing food and clothes and shelter, and that's right. But can I take it to another level? There are other areas of your family life that you need to be providing for. There's affection, there's emotion, there's attention, there's affirmation, there's affirmation. Come on. Many times you got to feel like it's my job to affirm you. It's my job to encourage you. It's my job to make sure you get the amount of attention that you need. I don't want you to get the attention from the person at the job. Ooh, you got some good smelling cologne. I know your husband told me he never noticed me. I know your wife. She never saw it. How many hear me? See, you got to understand, it's more to it than just the natural stuff. Everybody got needs. It's not good when you're single to be needy, but when you get married, you ought to have a need meter. Come on now. You ought to have a need meter. Somebody that meets my need. Somebody that satisfies me. Somebody that encourages me. Somebody that can pick me up. What's wrong, baby? What you going through? Come on. going a little fast, but I'm going to get them going somewhere. I want you to look at somebody and say, my first a vision for my first ministry. A vision for my first ministry. Paul was telling Timothy in so many words that if a person is going to do anything in the church, they got to first have a vision for their first ministry. Your first ministry is your home. Am I right? And so we're going to go to the book of Genesis, and we're going to see how when God made Adam,

that told me, why you giving me this stuff? Because you're going to have to protect somebody. You're going to have to provide for somebody. You're going to have to carry somebody. You're going to have to be the strength for somebody. Single women, what you're looking for. You got to know what you're looking for, baby. Come on, you got to know what you're looking for. Come on, am I right? The Bible says, he who finds a wife, let him find you. If he can't find you, you ain't ready yet. And for all you know, God could be trying to protect you. Because there's some fools out there. And there's some folks you can connect with, it ain't easy to say it's over. Because they say, I don't want it to be over. Because everything good ain't gold. Can I get an amen? Let's go to the book of Genesis. Ain't gonna be before you too long. In the book of Genesis, the second chapter. Now God done made everything, the earth, and he's needing somebody. He's needing a straw boss. He's needing somebody to run what he made. Because how many know God is the owner and we just a manager? We just good steward over everything we got belongs to him. Even though we act like it's ours and we don't want to help out, we don't want to do, but it still belongs to God. And he knows how to let you understand this is mine. The Lord giveth and the Lord does what? He takes it. Come on, am I right? So he know how to bring you back into check. And listen to what it says here. In the 7th, Genesis 2 and 7. And the Lord God formed man of the dust of the ground and breathed into him nostrils the breath of life, and man became a living soul. And the Lord God planted a garden east of Eden. Now God planted a garden. God, somebody say, God planted a garden. And he planted in East Eden, and there he put the man whom he had formed. And out of the ground made the Lord God to grow every tree that is pleasant to the sight and for food the tree of life. Also in the midst of the garden, the tree of knowledge of good and evil. I'm going to skip down for time's sake. The 15th verse. Now the first thing we understand is God put him in the garden. East, and then all of a sudden now God sinned and the Lord took the man and put him in the garden even to dress and to keep it. First thing I want you to say is responsibility. Adam has no wife. He has nothing. Single men. One of the things you have to understand is that God designed you to be a responsible person. You say you want a woman. You say you want a wife. Are you responsible? Come on. Can we put anything in your hand? What are you responsible? How do you handle pressure? How do you handle bills? Come on. What is your credit like? Come on. How many hear me? How many jobs have you had? Do you have a car? Do you really want to work? Do you want to get out of debt? The first thing God gave Adam was responsibility. I'm putting you in the garden to take care of. He's prepared him to take care of his wife. So when you're single, this is why it's so important for the older men and the wise, the seasoned men and seasoned women to train the young women. Because you got a child, you're not going to always have that child. You training that child for somebody else's husband or somebody's wife. Now, if you don't have that vision for that child, that you're preparing them for life, then when life hits them, they're going to look at you kind of crazy. So you have to prepare you the first vision for the vision for the first ministry. So as a single man, single woman, you got to understand that life, God is preparing you. It's nothing wrong with you designing a companion, but allow God to prepare you. Responsibility. If you're struggling and you by yourself, you can't afford a mate. Ain't no sense in adding trouble to it. Come on. You can't afford a mate. I had to tell a family member of mine, I said, really, you can't afford a mate. I said, and you be honest with yourself. I said, you're struggling by yourself. You can't hardly keep gas in your car. You don't hardly have nowhere to stay. And you're talking about marriage. Control yourself. You ain't ready for it. And so God prepares Adam and he tells him, he says, you know, I'm putting you in this garden. Now the next thing he said, to dress and to keep it. So the dressing means I want you to cultivate. I want you to take care of it. So look at God. Everything he's doing, he's training man how to be a responsible person. He's training them how to take care of stuff. Well, if you're single, amen, you got to learn how to take

0: Do you take care of your clothes? Come on. Do you take care of your house? Do you take care of your yard? Come on. See, everything that God is doing as a single man, see, he's preparing, he's training. So God was training Adam. God ain't crazy. He know what he's doing. He's training him. He said to dress it, cultivate it, take care of it. Come on, am I right? What is so ironic is that a woman will pick up somebody that look like they done drug them out of a hole somewhere. Because in a woman's mind, she feel like, oh, I can change him. And I'm not saying you can't change him, but there are some people you cannot change. I don't want to get someone I got to change to that degree. Because you already, the Bible says, you know what twain but you want. So you already got two worlds coming together, two cultures, two different people. Why in the world do I want to re-raise you? So brothers, you got to learn how to present yourself, how to make yourself be where God can give you somebody. God is not crazy. You said, Lord, I want your best. Well, God said, you're not at your best. I'm not giving you nobody to run them crazy. I'm not giving you nobody to make them backslide. Have you seen people almost lose out when they got married? I never will forget when me and my wife got married. And the thing about it is that if you haven't been trained properly, oh my God, whoever gets you, I had no father, never seen my father to this day, but I'm named after him, but never seen him. All the men in my life around me never groomed me, never prepared me. My mother did the best she could. She taught me how to work. See, you can have a job, but still don't know how to be a man. Come on, you can have a job, car, houses, but still don't know how to take care of a woman. Still don't know your... See, there's a role that a man has to know. What is your role? He said, my people perish for the lack of knowledge. He said, without a what? Without a what? Without a vision. The word vision means a redemption plan. You can't redeem yourself if you don't have a vision. You can't get yourself together. So I had no vision about being a husband. So when my wife met me, the most I had mentioned, I was a hard working mother. Because my mother was like, if you're going to stay here, you're going to work. So at the age of 13, when you got the Social Security card, I started working. I started doing 10 hours like a little man. I started working like a little man. In the fields, hoeing cotton, working cattle and everything. And so when my money came, and my mother was a good manager, she knew how to manage. So she would give me a little check And you know, I work all summer long, and then when school time come, I had all new clothes. She didn't play with my money. She didn't try to get over on me, because however a woman treats you when you're young, you'll get used to that stuff, and you'll want a mama when you get married. And a woman don't want to be your mama. She don't want another child. Am I right? She wants somebody to lead her. She want another man. She want a man to lead her. She don't need another son. Come on. Am I right? So what my mother did, she didn't know that she was overprotected because one of my brothers had went to prison. So she was overprotected, but she taught me how to work. So every week I got my check, she would give me $5, say, go to the movie and bring me back some change or whatever. So the most I knew how to manage was, how much? Am I talking to anybody? What's the most you ever managed? What's the most? So the most I've managed was $5. So my pastor began to teach about marriage, and I get the cat by the tail, and I'm thinking, I'm all in a bag of chips, and I'm about to drive us crazy. And come on. Because I haven't been prepared. And I don't care how much Jesus, I didn't cuss, I didn't drink, I was saved. My wife was attracted to me because of my prayer. She heard me on the radio crying out to God, praying. It wasn't my biceps, because when she saw me, I wasn't 100 pounds soaking wet. She said, I had a bird chest. I was nothing like, you ladies, come on, I want this kind of man. I want him golden, I want him bow legged, I want this, I want the big chest, I want to, come on, I didn't mean to let the cat out the barrel, but you know how it is. You got it in your mind what kind of man you want. And don't you fool yourself, not only is God listening, but Satan listening. So it just so happened that Satan was hearing, but God sent me. And all I had going for me was God. And you know, all I need is Jesus. You need the wisdom and the knowledge of Jesus. Come on. All I had what you call, one of the things I had, and I was teaching on last week, is what you call a checker. A checker is something that checks you. You know what I'm talking about? You know, you say a little something, you handle been to your wife, and you say, you know what, honey, God told me I'm sorry. That's the only thing I had going for me, because other than that, no wisdom, didn't know the first thing. When I married, she had a child. So the first day I got married, I become a father and a husband. Quite a bit. Quite a challenge. For a man that hadn't managed no more than $5. My mother said I was her baby. She said, I don't care how grown you get, I'm getting married. She said, come sit in my lap. You're my baby. So that means she had not prepared me for what was ahead. How many of you sitting out there today have not prepared your child, your son? Come on, think about it. You're not going to always have them children, and they're not going to always be with you. The worst thing is when you make friends with your children. That's a big mistake there. That's the worst thing when you make friends and you want to club and party, you want to do all kind of crazy stuff with them. Come on. We feel like if I can't help you, I'm going to join. The devil is a lie. Am I right? So that was part of my problem in my marriage, is that the fact that I had not been trained. I knew how to work, but I could not manage. When I would go to the grocery store, and I'm saying this to help a lot of men, because sometimes, you know, when you first get married, yes, you are the manager, you are the head, but then you got to learn that God gives you what you need. And so don't be intimidated because you got a smart woman. Come on, don't be intimidated, because if she's a wise woman, she going to build you, not pluck you down. She going to cover your weaknesses. Am I right? She going to cover your weakness. You might not can read it right, but won't nobody know it but you and her, because she know how to cover you. See, that's what a good woman does. She'll cover her man. Come on. She compliments him. Am I right? Come on. She don't cut him down. She, even if he's not saved, she know how to compliment him when the church's full. She don't make him go in the back room. This is my husband, y'all. Because that's the brother. That's the one come on paying the bills. Come on. Am I right? So God will give you somebody to compliment you. So many times you, as a man, you might not be the smartest thing. You might not have the most wisdom knowledge. But then if God give you a woman and she's gifted, she's wise, she's smart, and she's willing to help you, and she want to train you, don't be bullheaded. Come on, don't get bullheaded and just sit there. Come on. Come on. Come on. Come on, I'm telling you, for me, I'm a man, I can talk about a man. So I know how we are. We're egotistic, you know what I mean? We got that ego, we got that little pride, and man, you know, and I regret the first 10 years that I messed up. Not infidelity, but the fact I didn't know how to manage, and I had a woman that was already set. She had a house, I had a house, but she was a better manager. She had this, she had that. Everything I had, you could put it in a Walmart bag. I was so bad at cooking, I would take Spam and try to make gravy out of it. Only reason I knew how to cut up a chicken is because I ate so many, but I still couldn't cut him up. I was the kind of single guy, you get all my food because I didn't know how to cook. So I had to give it away before it ruined because I didn't know how to cook. So when I met my wife, my people worked in a restaurant. Her people own a restaurant. So I'm wanting you to struggle. She used to having stuff. So you can see that it was like the hot and cold are coming together. It was giving to be a tornado. Because I didn't have a vision for my first ministry. See, you got to have a vision. That means you got to pray and say, God, show me how to minister to my wife. You don't have to, but I know brothers that turn good women down because, man, I just don't feel comfortable. That girl's smart. She's sharp, man. She... I didn't mean to do y'all like that, bro. I'll come back around. Come on, am I right? There's some good women that want the man, but because she got it going on and she got a lot going and you ain't got that much. And you know, we all, us men, we're competitive. We always chase, we always trying to win something. We compete in all. So when you get your wife, you know, you trying to compete. I remember when I first got married, my wife was, you know, she'd been driving longer. I had just got my driving license when we got married, just a few months earlier. So she had been driving ever since she used to, you know, was 13 driving the car. And so we would have to drive to New Mexico and it was an 8-hour drive. So I was determined I could drive it like she could, but I hadn't been driving for 6 months. That's just how competitive I was. You know what I mean? I done heard I'm the head and boy, I got that thing twisted up. Because everywhere I'm looking at the wrong way. I should be a protector, provider. I should be a strength. I should comfort. I should encourage her. I should say, I'm proud of you, baby. But I'm too busy trying to compete with her. We have the male and the female fight, the battle of the sexes. Am I talking to anybody? Come on, everything is competing. I did it first. Mine's better. When, you know, that's why the Bible says, you know, what God have joined. Now, we think it's just the paper. But God has to join you. Woo. You can be married but still be separate. Because when God joins, you start becoming one. You start seeing things. You start, the Bible thinking two or steps to agree. So you start agreeing. You start understanding each other. Am I right? And so this is why sometimes when you meet somebody, you don't need to be getting sexually involved. Because when you get sexually involved, you're mixing not only body fluid, but you're trading spirits because you're becoming one with that person. And you don't even know them yet. You don't even know. So your time of getting to know a person, that's the time when you need to be talking about different things that we don't understand, we don't agree. So when you do get married, you do have a fair idea of what this person is like. Sometimes we so hot in the pants and hot in the dress, so man, we that whole time we was together, we didn't discuss nothing. Come on, is it real? Now you married this person and you got a Dr. Jekyll and Mr. Hyde going on. When you first met them, this guy, he didn't care what you looked like, what you wore, how you did, little stuff in the car, wasted something, don't worry about it, baby. Now he come out, he said, don't mess with my car. Because we was too busy trying to impress her. And she never saw the real person. Ladies, if you're using your hips and everything else to draw him, when all that goes south, where is he going to go? Do we have to look for more hips? Come on. See, you can push yourself on him. And you can show him so much that he don't even really see you. He see your body. So it's the way you carry yourself. Come on. That's why the Bible speaks about moderation, being modesty. Because you want to have something to surprise. Come on, am I right? So we have to understand, like I said, that in my marriage, there's a lot of ignorance I had. I didn't know it because I wasn't prepared. So you need to thank God for your leaders here that's teaching you on the marriage and home. I went on Facebook and I listened to your leaders. Because I want to know who I was getting ready to fellowship with. And I like that home. I like that family ministry because that's where it's at. That's where it's at. I don't care how your kids stray away. They're going to come back to it because they know that it works. They saw it work with mom and daddy. And that's why we as parents have to be an example to them. We have to have a vision for the family. Your first ministry is your home. Now, that don't mean you neglect the church. I got to work on my home. I can't come to church. The devil is a lie. Come on, I don't care if you got service two or three times a week. You still got plenty of time to work on your ministry at the house. Am I right? And so we look here in the Word of God, how God told him to dress, and the next thing said to keep it, which means, you know, to watch over it. What are you watching for? Because the enemy wants to destroy your family. And so you've got to learn to have a vision that you are the watchman on the wall. Even the head cover, what it represents, that I'm covered. Am I right? And so you have to understand that man represents the covering of I'm shielding her. Come on. Now, a woman will respect you when she sees you're protecting her, when she sees you're taking all the pressure off of her. See, you come up before the people, come around people, and you shine out what she done worked so hard for. And the enemy fighting her mind, and you ain't got a clue. And then at night, we ain't going to get explicit, but at night you laying in the bed, and she said, you ain't got a clue, do you? What, girl? What are you doing? What's wrong with you? Come on, we'll go down another night. But a man was made to be responsible, and a woman was made for you to provide for her. That's why God told her to leave, because when she left her father, you in those Bible days, you had to give him a certain amount of money because she carried weight in that home. So when you take her, you're supposed to be providing her. So you need to be trained in your mind, I'm going to take her, even if her job ain't right. Come on, you have to learn how to balance that money out where if anything go down, baby, you ain't got to worry about. Now, it might take you a while to get there, but that should be your ultimate goal because you need to learn that in my mind, I am the provider. So he says the watch, which means now what God just gave Adam was a vision for Eve. He don't even have Eve yet, but he gave him a vision for his what? First ministry. And his first minister was his family. So you have to have a vision for your family. I'm not talking about James and Ezekiel. I'm talking about a vision. We'll make it plain. Life insurance, health insurance. Come on, am I right? All those things. You know, car ain't running right. Women gonna get another car. Been using my mama's car for the last past 3 months. Come on. Sometimes you got to go that way, but you got to have an overall plan. You just can't sit there and just, well, you know, because mama might say, yeah, I need my car. Jenny, when Bill going to get another car? Y'all going to ever get a car? Well, mama. Mama right. He need a vision. That's part of your qualification for becoming a leader of God's people. Is that you must have a vision because it really, you know, so many children today got dads that are what you call MIAs, missing in action. Now you're there, but you're not there. Because if you don't have a vision, now I'm going to show you in the Word some examples real quickly. Let's go real quickly to the book of 1 Samuel. There was a man by the name of, we don't agree with the two wives, but I wanted to show you. The Bible said in the book of 1 Peter, to dwell with your wife according to what? And honor her as the what? Weaker vessel. So that don't naturally mean that she's weak, because some women are stronger physically and spiritually. Some women, if they had to be really praying, we wouldn't hardly have nothing. So what he's saying there is that I want you to say, baby, let me handle the pressure. Learn to shield her. Learn to understand that, you know what? I don't want you carrying the load. I got this. When my son got killed some years ago in Jacksonville, Florida, and my wife, she said, baby, you got to step in. It was just too much. It was overwhelming her. When another one of my kids went to prison, she said, baby, you got to step in. Am I right? It was overwhelming. And so that's the part that we as men got to learn is that we have to say, I don't care what it is, I got it. Even if you got it, the Bible said the multitude counts as what's safety. So even if you got to go and get educated about that particular thing that your family's going through, it's worth it because you want to make sure that you're the strong man in that house. You want to make sure that you're the leader. You want to make sure that you're not setting your mate up because you don't never be there. You're there, but you're not there. I had to learn that when my son died that I couldn't quote scripture to my wife and rebuke her because she was crying. I had to learn how to just hold her some days and just say, baby, it's going to be all right. I had to learn that because, you know, I was so used to doing revivals, so used to preaching, and God just moving, and all of a sudden this woman...
1: Good morning. This is Evangelist T.D. Schaefer.
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1: We welcome you to Light of the World Ministry, light in the dark world, with the power of God's true word and God's true life, Jesus Christ, the true light, with an open heart and an open mind. Let's move right on in to today's message and hear what God has for us today. The title of this is Jesus, the Prince of Peace. Amen? The Prince of Peace. Everybody likes peace in their life, don't they? You know, so I'll go ahead and get started with this right here. It says in Hebrews 12 and 14, follow peace with all men and wholeness, without which no man shall see the Lord. This tells us that we must be made to live a peaceful with all men. Amen. If you have an ought against someone, you're not living a holy life. If you have ought against someone, you're not living a holy life. Just like what the Lord says, and you will not see the Lord. Amen. Who believes in His Word? I believe in His Word. I'll say it again. It says, follow peace with all men and holiness without which no man shall see the Lord. So today I want to talk to you about peace. And when I get done with this message afterwards, if it's okay with Sister Rose, I have a story I want to tell you about peace. Amen. Because everybody needs a little peace. Everybody needs a little peace in their life. Amen. People need a little peace when they go down into the valley. That He is what? He's the peace of my valley. Amen. Yea, though I walk through the valleys or the shadows of, that He is the peace of my valley. When I may go down in the valley, He's with me. Amen. So today I want to talk to you about peace. Peace is a deep-seated need in every person's life. Talk about seated. That means it is set into your soul. It is set into your life is what it is. People desire peace with family, children, spouse, and with others, and even with their own selves, and even with God. Amen. We all long for the security and the gentleness of Jesus gives this kind of peace answer to those who believe in Him. And the ones who believe in Him can have this kind of peace into their life. They can have that kind of peace into their heart. You know, there's times me and Sister Rose, like I told you, 7 years ago today, me and her, we had our first official date is what we had. And I tell it so many times, and I don't know if anybody believes me or not, I don't think I had a gray hair one at that time. But what I'm trying to tell you is right there, she always tells me, thank you. Thank you for being a good provider. Thank you for that we have a good home. Thank you for that we got this, and thank you we got that. See, the thing of it is, that lets you know she has a piece of something. That lets you know that you can feel a piece of security into your life and all. See, that's what we do, and that's why we can thank the Lord. Say, thank you, Lord, for the day. Thank you for the salvation. Thank you for the healing. Thank you that I'm not sick. Thank you I'm able to get out of bed, or whatever it may be right there. See, that's what we do. We give the Lord thanks because He puts peace into our life. He puts peace into our life knowing that we're saved and covered. All our sins is covered under the blood of the Christ. That we can go forth knowing that we are secure in His arm and with the gentleness of His mercy and His grace because we have peace in Him. It is a divine peace that it stands with those who have Jesus in their lives and in their midst. It tells us that Jesus is the Prince of Peace, just like what it says in John 14 and 27 in the NIV version. Peace I leave with you, my peace I give you. I do not give to you as the world gives. Do not let your heart be troubled. And do not be afraid. See, that's what I'm trying to tell you. When you have that kind of peace, don't worry about your troubles. Don't worry about this, because He's going to take care of no matter whatever it may be. There's times in my life I didn't have peace. There's times into my life where I got in trouble with the law, and the law would not let me have peace. It wasn't because of them. It was because of what I did. Amen? And that's what the reason why I didn't have the peace. There were times when I was running into my life and I wasn't saved, but I didn't have the peace of God with me. I was running around looking for peace, maybe through drugs, through alcohol, or whatever it may be, for from being lonely and running and chasing women or whatever. But see, the thing of it was, I was looking for something. See, Jesus, I knew Jesus was the peacemaker. I knew Jesus had everything I needed. But see, I was living a troubled life, and I was afraid of lots of things. But he says right here, don't let your heart be troubled, and don't be afraid. There's a difference in peace. The peace of the world is surface. Amen. The peace that the world will give you right there, it is surface. All it is, it is not deep. Amen. Somebody can come in and say, you know what? I'm not going to bother you today. I'm going to give you the peace that you need today. But see, the thing of it is, they can turn around and lie to you, and 30 minutes to an hour be aggravating you or whatever it may be. This is what I'm trying to tell you. What Jesus has, it is real. It is deep. It is seated down into your heart. And each and every person need to know the peace of God. But with believers, they have the peace of God. And that is which is Jesus, the Prince of Peace. The peace of God heals a troubled heart and takes away fear. I mean, how many times have you had fear? How many times you had fear into your heart? But see, the thing of it is, there's times I've had fear, and there's times I had fear into my heart. And there's days the devil wants to try to come and put fear into your mind and into your heart and take your peace away and your joy, whatever God's trying to give you. But Jesus is this peace, just like what it says in John 16 and 33. These things have I spoken unto you, that in me you might have peace, and in the world you shall have what? Tribulation. But be of good cheer. I have overcome the world. This is letting us know that he had tribulations into his life. That is letting us know the peace that he had, that he come with the peace of God, because he is God. And the thing of it was, the enemy is trying to take his peace and his joy away, that he put tribulation into his life. But he knew that he come and it'll be tribulation and hell into his life, because he knew he had to pay a debt that no other man can pay. No one else could do right there. And he knew that he would be nailed to a tree, and he'll die on a cross for us. He died on a place called Golgotha's Hill. He died that we may have that peace today and the joy that dwells into our hearts today. So he says, I overcome the world. At times things may look dark, and that's when trouble comes into our lives. That is what you call living in the world. But Jesus is saying, trust what I have said to the believers. Just trust what he's saying to the believers. Believe in Jesus. Jesus not only give peace, but he is peace. Amen. Peace is not something that he hands out like a food hamper. Amen. It is something that is within him. Amen. You can go around with a food hamper and you can pass that stuff out. But see, the thing of it is, Jesus, it is something that is deep in him. That is something Jesus wants to get deep into you today, that let you know, no matter what you may be going through, that let you know you may be sitting in here by yourself, that people may not care about you, but I'm here to tell you right there, there's one that lived over 2,000 years ago. His name is Jesus, and he cares for you today, and he wants peace into your heart. He wants peace into your life. So today he's talking peace to you, to let you know that he is the Prince of Peace, and he's passing it out, and it's a deep feeling to you right there that you can have. You can put it into your heart and put it into your mind where man can't take it away. Amen. See, when people feel safe, they are filled with peace. Just like what it says in Romans 15 and 13. I would say that again right there. When people feel safe, they are filled with peace. Amen. There's times where I may get stressed out about different things and stuff like that. But see, when me and Sister Rose can talk, or I can come home just knowing that she's there at the house, and even though I don't even talk, just knowing that she's my companion, just knowing I know that she has prayed for us that day, I just know I can feel that peace. I can feel that security, because I know she's got Jesus into her heart. And when she's got Jesus into her heart, I know there's a deep down peace, and that is feeling that each and every person wants. It is to feel that peace of the Lord. It says in Romans 15 and 13, now the God of hope fills you with all joy and peace in believing, that ye may abound in hope through the power of the Holy Ghost. Jesus power. That's what I like. Maybe I need to get a shirt to say Jesus power. Hallelujah. Power in the life of a believer is His source of peace.
2: Yes.
1: The world cannot receive His kind of peace because it does not submit to Him. His peace the world cannot understand. When the Almighty rules is in your midst, the author of peace, and it cleans and claims of the peace of the Prince of Peace. Amen. It claims the Prince of Peace within you. It says in Psalms 29:11 right there, the Lord gives strength to His people. The Lord blesses His people with peace. This means that the Lord gives His own strength and peace to us. His own strength and peace. So today, if you don't have that kind of peace of God in you, today you can let God, our Lord Jesus, the Prince of Peace, into your heart today. All you have to do is just ask and believe. If you don't know Him as your Savior today, just ask Him to come into your heart and to forgive you of your sins and cleanse you and wash you and make you whole. And today you can feel the peace of God. You can feel the security of God. And you can feel the gentleness of God today. Because we all get in those dark valleys at times. But like what it says in Philippians 4:7, and the peace of God, which subdueth all understanding, will guard your heart and your mind in Christ Jesus.
2: Yes.
1: And I will leave you with this. In 1 Corinthians 1:3 right there. Grace and peace to you from God, our Father, the Lord Jesus Christ. Grace is the beginning of all blessings, while peace is the end of all blessings.
2: Amen.
1: All are made possible by the cross. You know, I told you I'll tell a story, and you know, I can't sing. But I will say you this. Who needs peace in their valley today? Oh, well, I am so weary, but I must go alone. Till the Lord comes and calls me away. Oh, yes. Well, the morning's so bright, and the lamp is a light.
2: Yeah.
1: And the night is black as a sea. Oh, yes. There will be peace in the valley for me someday. There will be peace in the valley for me. Oh Lord, I pray. There will be peace. There will be no sadness and no sorrow. No trouble, no trouble I see. There will be peace in the valley for me. For me. Well, the bear will be gentle, and the wolves will be tamed, and the lion shall lay down with the lamb, oh yes. And the beasts of the field, the beasts from the wild, shall be led by a child. And I'll be changed from this creature that I am, oh yes. There'll be peace in the valley for me. Someday, there'll be peace in the valley for me. Oh Lord, I pray. There'll be no more sadness, no more sorrow, no trouble I see. There'll be peace in the valley for me. For me. I told you a story and I sung.
2: You want me to play that on?
1: You can. Now, if I can sing like that, y'all would have gave me a hand clap.

0: joined with us today at Light of the World Ministry with Evangelist T.D. Schaefer. 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Box 333, Hepzibah, Georgia 30815.
1: Okay, lunch is my treat.
2: Well, that's nice of you.
1: Let's see. I hear they have great chicken here.
2: Not for me.
1: No?
2: I ate a spoiled piece of chicken once, and I swore I'd never do that again.
1: Oh.
2: Well, they have good hamburgers. No hamburgers either. I ate one that had onions on it. Never again.
1: You know, we can ask them to make it without
2: Nope. Once I get burned, I never order the same thing again.
1: Pizza?
2: Nope.
1: Ate an anchovy?
2: Yep.
1: So what would you like to order?
2: Pickles aren't bad.
1: Pickles?
2: Yeah, I like pickles.
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2: Well, we can write pickles off my list.
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In Romans chapter 5, the Bible says the love of God has been poured out within our hearts through the Holy Spirit who is given to us. Now, Romans 5:6. For while we were still helpless, at the right time Christ died for the ungodly. For one will hardly die for a righteous man, though, perhaps, for the good man, someone would dare even to die. But God demonstrates his own love toward us in that while we were yet sinners, Christ died for us. Much more then, having now been justified by his blood, we shall be saved from the wrath of God through him. For if while we were enemies we were reconciled to God through the death of his Son, much more, having been reconciled, we shall be saved by his life. And not only this, but we also exult in God through our Lord Jesus Christ, through whom we have now received the reconciliation. Therefore, just as through one man sin entered into the world, and death through sin, and so death spread to all men, because all sinned. For until the law, sin was in the world, but sin is not imputed when there is no law. Nevertheless, death reigned from Adam until Moses, even over those who had not sinned in the likeness of the offense of Adam, who is a type of him who was to come. But the free gift is not like the transgression. For if by the transgression of the one the many died, much more did the grace of God and the gift by the grace of the one man, Jesus Christ, abound to the many. The gift is not like that which came through the one who sinned. For, on the one hand, the judgment arose from one transgression, resulting in condemnation. But on the other hand, the free gift arose from many transgressions, resulting in justification. For if by the transgression of the one, death reigned through the one, much more those who receive the abundance of grace and of the gift of righteousness will reign in life through the one, Jesus Christ. So then, as through one transgression there resulted condemnation to all men, even so through one act of righteousness there resulted justification of life to all men. For as through the one man's disobedience the many were made sinners, even so through the obedience of the one, the many will be made righteous. The law came in so that the transgression would increase, but where sin increased, grace abounded all the more, so that, as sin reigned in death, even so grace would reign through righteousness to eternal life through Jesus Christ our Lord. Romans chapter 6. What shall we say then? Are we to continue in sin so that grace may increase? May it never be! How shall we who died to sin still live in it? Or do you not know that all of us who have been baptized into Christ Jesus have been baptized into his death? Therefore we have been buried with him through baptism into death, so that as Christ was raised from the dead through the glory of the Father, so we too might walk in newness of life. For if we have become united with him in the likeness of his death, certainly we shall also be in the likeness of his resurrection. Knowing this, that our old self was crucified with him, in order that our body of sin might be done away with, so that we would no longer be slaves to sin. For he who has died is freed from sin. Scripture reading without comment. This is the Word.

0: Sorry.
1: It's okay. I just need you to listen to me.
2: I know that a lot of times, Mom, it might not seem like I'm listening to you, but I am. I hear you. And what you say really does matter to me.
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1: No, thanks, I'm good. 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
6: This is Pastor George Lucas, Executive Director of Save America First, Evangelize the World, John 3:16. For God so loved the world that he gave his only begotten Son, that whosoever believeth in him should not perish, but have everlasting life. John 3:16. John 3:16 is the flagship verse of the Holy Bible. It is hated by five distinct groups of people. The first ones are the atheists. The second is the Muslims. The third is the cults. The fourth is the liberals. And the fifth is sometimes conservatives who really do not understand the meaning of John 3:16. It is God's promise to Adam and Eve in the Garden of Eden when he said the seed of this woman shall bruise the head of this serpent who was disguised as the devil. God kept his promise when Jesus Christ appeared and died on the cross, was hung on Calvary's cross for our sins. Revival is America's only hope. It is not the bankers. It's not Wall Street. We need revival from the White House down to the lowest house. And without revival in the United States of America and a return to the basic foundations of this country, we will lose our nation. It was John Adams and John Hancock who signed the Declaration of Independence that said we have no sovereign but God and no king but Jesus. It is time for us to wake up America. Many of our young people do not know the value and the importance of John 3:16. God so loved the world that he gave his only begotten Son, that whosoever believeth in him should not perish but have everlasting life. God has called me to wake up America and the world. And we need to realize that God's love for this world was Africa, Asia, Antarctica, Australia, Europe, North America, and South America. There is no place on earth that God's love was not shed through the finished work of his Son. We need to call on Americans, first of all, to evangelize the world because we have the capacity to do so. President Ronald Reagan said, "I go into the Lincoln bedroom and I pray." And he said, "I could not run this country without prayer." And I go to him so much, I'm afraid that I'm going to get a busy signal. That's what the president told me September 30th, 1987, in the executive office at the White House. We need leaders now who will acknowledge the providence of Almighty God upon the United States of America and go back to the basics to stop the sin that is destroying America from within. The God of this world has blinded the eyes and minds of many people, but God is still on his throne. And I'm not ashamed of the gospel of Jesus Christ, for it is the power of God unto salvation. If it was not for a Gideon New Testament, you would not be hearing this voice on this radio station today. God bless you, and God bless the Gideons.
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0: This is Max McLean. How does the power of God's Word show its fruit in your life? Listen to the Bible from Isaiah 55. As the rain and snow come down from heaven and do not return to it without watering the earth and making it bud and flourish, so that it yields seed for the sower and bread for the eater, so is my word that goes out from my mouth. It will not return to me empty, but will accomplish what I desire and achieve the purpose for which I sent it. You will go out in joy and be led forth in peace. The mountains and hills will burst into song before you, and all the trees of the field will clap their hands. From Isaiah 55, listen to the Bible. It's great for the soul.
10: The Bible says that faith comes by hearing. Hear more at radiobible.org.
11: He stood silently before the Roman boss, wearing a crown made out of thorns. Finally, he spoke. You have no power other than that which has been given you from above. That pretty much sums it up, doesn't it? We have no power other than that with which we've been entrusted. The one who made you came to earth to save you. Could someone so exceptionally wise have been a liar or a fool? He was Emmanuel, or God with us. All he ever did was love. For that, he was tortured, humiliated, spit on, nailed to a cross. There he was, crying out, "I came to save you." Let me ask you, don't you fear God at all? You really think you know a lot? He came to rescue you and I from certain unending death on the cross, tortured for the ultimate good deed. He came to save us, and we despised him, hated him, killed him, and gave him a crown of thorns.
12: Pharisees, disciples. Today's reading from the Word.

0: In the fifth chapter of Luke, Jesus is at a reception, and the Pharisees are grumbling at him. Now we continue reading from the scriptures at Luke 5:33. And they said to him, "The disciples of John often fast and offer prayers. The disciples of the Pharisees also do the same. But yours eat and drink." And Jesus said to them, "You cannot make the attendants of the bridegroom fast while the bridegroom is with them, can you? But the days will come, and when the bridegroom is taken away from them, then they will fast in those days." And he was also telling them a parable. No one tears a piece of cloth from a new garment and puts it on an...
1: Good morning. This is Evangelist T.D. Schaefer coming at you with WUCC 99.9 FM, the power of God's true words, lighting up the dark world. In Jesus' name.
2: Hello, this is Henry Schaefer, and welcome to Old and New Testament Survey. It is a summary of the books of the Old and the New Testament. Now, what you're going to get here, you're going to get some unique insight concerning each book of the Bible, key verses that will just jump out at you and bring new revelation to you, relevant truth for today, some special notes that I have dictated and put in my Bible over the years that I have studied. Also, there's going to be a brief but comprehensive summary of each book. Now, you can also look for some wow moments of revelation of truth that we're going to give you. Now, if you're ready to start out on Old and New Testament Survey, come on and join us, man. We're going to have a great time studying the Bible together.
3: A time to keep silence and a time to speak. A time to love and a time of hate. A time of war and a time of peace. And what profit hath he that worketh in that wherein he laboreth? Look at this one here. Verse 15, let's do it again. Chapter 3, verse 15. Now, if God speaks at one time, it's got to be important. He says it twice. What do you think he's trying to do?
4: Make sure you understand.
3: Okay, verse 15, chapter 3. And that which hath been is now. And that which is to be hath already been. And God requires that which is past. Same things that we just read. The thing that is now is that which hath already been. Isn't that crazy? Look at us in politics. Look at us in the world. Look at where we're at. It's already been once. It has happened. It's just, we're not nothing new. We've already been down this road. Someone say, we've already been down this road. Okay, let's look at it here in chapter 4. In verse 11. No, let's go chapter 9. Chapter 4, verse 9. I use this when we're at work. Hey, Henry, go over and do this. I said, who's going with me? So why you want somebody that says two is better than one? Bible says that. Yeah. What's this one here? Why would you want to send someone with you, Henry? Listen to here. Two are better than one because they have a good reward for their labor. For if they fall, the one will lift up his fellow. But woe to him that is alone when he falleth, and he hath not another to help him up. I'm going to see. You need to always have somebody helping you. That makes sense?
5: That's right.
3: What's this one here, verse 11? Again, if two lie together, then they shall have heat, but how can one be warm alone? I like this one here, verse 12. And if one prevail against him, two shall withstand him, and a threefold cord is not easily broken. Amen?
5: Amen.
3: What's this one here? Never satisfied. I like this one here. Ecclesiastes 5, verse 10. He that loveth silver shall not be satisfied with silver, nor he that loveth abundance with increase. This is also a vanity. In that. Crazy, isn't it? Look at verse 5. Chapter 5, verse 1. Keep thy foot when thou goest into the house of God, and be more ready to hear than to give the sacrifice to the fools, for they consider not they do evil. So when you go in the house of God, what? Be more ready to hear than to speak. Oh, I got to say something. And some people want to call, let's go back to the good old days, don't they? Don't you remember when? Bardol. You remember Bardol, you know what I'm talking about. Huh? You mean Tiger in the Tank. Anybody remember Tony Tiger in the Tank? Or, I mean, stuff like that. I mean, we're talking about the good old days. Look at this one here, chapter 7, verse 10. Say not thou, what is the cause that the former days were better than these? For thou dost not inquire wisely concerning this. He's telling you not to look back at the former old days and said those days were better than this. He says you're inquiring unwisely. You're not looking at the right thing when you look back. So I go back and I go, who wants to ride in a car that doesn't have air conditioner except TD? Huh? I mean, if you buy a car nowadays, you got air conditioning in it.

0: You go get in one of them things. It won't take you long to stick to that vinyl seat. You know what I'm talking about? I didn't say leather, I said vinyl seat. And have to get out and open up and take a screwdriver and put it on the automatic choke so your car would crank up. No, y'all don't have to do none of that. And someone said, oh, for the good old days when ice cream was really ice cream.
1: Yeah. Yes.
0: And milk was really milk.
1: That's right.
0: Amen. We ain't talking about food now. All right, let's do it here. Let's look at chapter 8 in verse 11. Because sentence against an evil work is not executed speedily, therefore the heart and the sons of men is fully set in them to do evil. Mm. Just because judgment don't come right away, and sentence doesn't happen right away, a lot of people keep on doing and keep on doing and keep on doing. And the heart is set fully to do evil. Verse 12, though a sinner do evil 100 times and his days be prolonged, yet surely I know that it shall be well with them that fear God, amen, which fear before him. Amen. Mm-hmm. This is a good one here in chapter 9, verse 7. These are all underlined. I got them in my Bible. Preach out of these things. Look at this one here. Chapter 9, verse 8. Let thy garments always be white, and let thy head lack no ointment. And what that means is purity before the anointing comes. That's the key. Purity before the anointing comes. Everybody wants the anointing. Mm-hmm. How does it come?
2: Purity
0: before the anointing. Let thy garments always be white. That's your purity. And let thy head lack no ointment.
3: What verse is that?
0: Chapter 9, verse 8. Purity before anointing. I got a few more I'm going to tell you. Is that all right, everybody?
1: Amen.
0: Let's do chapter 9, verse 10. Whatsoever thy hand findeth to do, do it with all thy might. For there is no work, nor device, nor knowledge, nor wisdom in the grave, whither thou goest. So you need to go. Whatever you're going to do, you need to do it. Look at this one here in verse 12. I got a portion of this underlined. For man also knoweth not his time, as the fishes that are taken in an evil net, and as the birds that are caught in the snare, so are the sons of men snared in an evil time, when it falleth suddenly on them. Well, now you got to realize you're almost like reading Proverbs. Well, why is it sounding like that? Because this is the same one who wrote them. Yeah. Verse 8 of chapter 10, he that diggeth a pit shall fall into it, and whoso breaketh a hedge, a serpent shall bite him. So let's take this here for a moment. He that diggeth a pit shall fall into it. Whosoever breaketh a hedge, a serpent shall bite him. Now, when we talk about putting a hedge of protection around us, don't we? Mm-hmm. And we talk about in the morning time when we pray, put a hedge of protection around us, plead the blood of Jesus over us. Mm-hmm. He that breaketh the hedge, what will happen? Now, see, everybody don't think the hedge around them can be broken. Mm-hmm. Well, you know what breaks the hedge? Sin, doubt, unbelief. Yeah. So when the enemy tries to get you to break that hedge, what will happen? The serpent will bite him. So when the hedge is broken, a serpent will bite him. See what I'm talking about? Mm-hmm. We doing all right tonight?
1: Amen.
0: Now, I like this one here. Chapter 10, verse 20. Curse not the king, know not in thy thought, and curse not the rich in thy bedchamber. Now, watch this part here. For why? For a bird of the air shall carry the voice, and that which hath wings shall tell the matter. The little bird told me. But it's not just a little bird. This little bird is the Holy Ghost, which is a dove, in form of a dove. I mean, I'm talking about symbol. You know, it talks about kind of like a dove. So when you look at this here, and how does

0: Romans, God revealed through a word of knowledge things that's been spoken in your bedchambers and things. It's the Holy Spirit that reveals it. For a bird of the air shall carry the voice, and that which hath wings shall tell the matter. Isn't that amazing? Someone say, this is good stuff here. Now, let's go ahead and let's talk about this one here. This is something that you probably, only if you go through Ecclesiastes and you study it, will you ever fully understand this. I'm going to pick it up in verse 12. And he's talking about chapter 12, verse 1. He's talking about dying. Okay, I want you to understand. Conclusion of the Creator to be remembered in the days of the youth, because you're going to die. Now watch this here. Remember now thy Creator in the days of thy youth, while the evil days come not. Verse 2. While the sun or the light or the moon or the stars be not darkened. Verse 3. And in the day when the keepers of the house shall tremble, and the strong men shall bow themselves, and the grinders ease because they are few, and those that look out of the windows be darkened, and the door shall be shut. Now look, can you not see what's happening? Is that this person is shutting themselves in, and they are coming to an end. They're dying. Okay, watch this here. And the door shall be shut in the streets when the sound of the grinding is low, and he shall rise up at the voice of the bird, and all the daughters of the music shall be brought low. Also when they shall be afraid of that which is high, and fear shall be in the way, and the almond tree shall flourish, and the grasshopper shall be a burden, and desire shall fail, because man goeth to his long home, and the mourners go about the streets. Now look at that double colon there. You see that colon there? At the very end of that verse. You see it?
1: Yes.
0: So this is the focus of this verse and the interpretation. Or ever the silver cord be loosed. Someone say, or ever the silver cord be loosed.
1: Or ever the silver cord be loosed.
0: Or the golden bowl be broken.
1: Or the
0: pitcher
1: be broken at the fountain.
0: Or the wheel broken at the cistern. Then shall the dust return to the earth as it was. And the Spirit shall return unto God who gave it. Okay, so let's talk about the silver cord for a moment. The silver cord that many people believe is that this part of the body, look at our body here, this body, and we have a spirit man. And that our spirit man is connected to this body through what? The silver cord. That there is a actual connection between the spirit man and the body. Now look at what he's telling us here. He said, or ever the silver cord be loosed, the golden bowl be broken, the pitcher be broken. So it's like something's being cut. See what I'm talking about? Mm-hmm. Something's being poured out. Then shall dust return. So when's it going to return? Then dust shall return to the earth as it was, and the Spirit shall return to God who gave it. So you hear people, let's talk a minute. You hear people talk about dying. And some people will tell you that when they hovered over their body, when they had an out-of-body experience, that they saw this cord that was connecting to that body laying there and them floating above it. They actually saw it. Okay? Now, if you do studies and you study about occult things as well, you'll find out that in occult practices, getting into a certain realm, a certain state of being high, being under the subjection of drugs, induced drugs, and things like that, that the person will actually lift out of their body. The body will be on the ground, you know, there, but they'll actually have an out of body experience. And that they have actually went places and done things, but still connected to this cord that was connecting them to the body. That makes sense? Mm-hmm. I'm just letting you know what's going on here. Mm-hmm. And they have had those type of experiences. And there, it has been also reported that people who had these out-of-body experiences through drugs and things like that, that have went distances away. So have went distances away that when they were to, when they came back to get into their body, they had an out-of-body experience, that there were actually demons that were there chopping at this cord, trying to cut it. Because why did they want to cut it? Because of what the Bible says, is that when it's cut, then the spirit leaves the soul. You know, it actually leaves and it goes to the Creator. And then the body returns back to dust. They were trying to kill them. Now, let's just talk about this here for a moment. So when we talk about things like this here, the U.S. government has done experiment like this. When people who are able to have an outer body experience, they know these people, they know who they are. There's people who have occult involvement. And what they do is they place them under government care. They're in this facility, and they get them into this induced state of hypnosis or high or whatever it is, into so that they actually are able to slip into this outer body experience. And when they do this, they're doing it with a purpose of being able to go places to be able to find out secrets. They are government agents. And these agents are able to go into places like they could go into the Kremlin. They can go into different places because they are having an out-of-body experience, and they are going. And they can hear, they can see, they can do it. And they have never left their home, or they have never left this place. But they are out there. So this kind of stuff I'm telling you about is stuff. It are things that these people do. But it also tells us in the Bible here that this right here, and they'll tell you that their experience was as they stretched, there was what? They were still connected to their body. See what I'm talking about? And then that they would come back to their body. But when that cord is broken, cut, then that's when the body, the spirit man is separated from there. And those things happen. So I've had people tell me, knowing this, so you got to realize, I knew this back in my 20s, studying this. And then as I would grow up, where I worked at, there would be people who would tell me about having out-of-body experiences on drugs. And they were talking about a cord that was connected and everything. And they, oh, yeah, that's the way it was. I'm going, do y'all really know what's going on? See, a lot of people don't know what's going on. A lot of people in church don't know what's going on either. Do you know what I mean? They say, well, I just don't believe that. Well, sorry. With much wisdom and much knowledge and learning comes much sorrow. And you realize that a lot of people are doing this. You see what I'm talking about? And also, the government's doing it. Different people are doing it. But it also talks about that when... You ever hear people talk about when they have been in the presence of the Lord, they die, then all of a sudden they're taken in the presence of the Lord, and then all of a sudden they will say that they were snatched back into their body like that? Well, why were they snatched back? Because of this cord that had the connection. See what I'm talking about? It's being stretched and being pulled, then all of a sudden they're released on that end, and they're back into their body. Just like it needs to be. I know this spiritual world just really messes your minds up. But it is chapter 12 and verse 6. Or ever the silver cord be loosed. Somebody shout amen.
1: Amen.
2: Pastor.
0: Yes, ma'am.
2: Is that similar to like when a woman is, you know, have a child and the baby is connected to the cord?
0: Natural and spiritual. Don't that make sense?
2: Yeah.
0: That's crazy, isn't it? Who would thought that?
2: Yeah.
0: That's a good analogy.
2: Yeah.
0: Because that's the natural and then the spiritual is the same way.
2: Yeah.
0: And then when that's cut, it's...
2: That's right.
0: Mm-hmm.
2: Child life.
0: Yep. Outer body. Who's ever in here ever had an outer body experience? Look at all these hands. Who's ever been knocked out before? Got a few of you. Who's ever seen a UFO before? Okay, I got one we all... Who's ever cast a demon out? Man, look at all the hands in here. All right, I think that's as far as I'm going to go with Ecclesiastes. Go right ahead. I ask you a question.
2: Okay, what about, like, because I have experienced things when I got older of being in places that I'd never even been before until I got there, and then I realized that I have already been here before.
0: Yeah.
2: So what about that?
0: Well, some people would call that deja vu, yeah. Wouldn't they? Yeah. But I don't believe it. And that can be so. I mean, that you got to realize there could be two sources to every one of those events. You know, one can be prompted by the evil, but the God can do it as well.
3: Another possibility is travailing in the spirit in prayer. You go to a place.
0: Yep, you can pray in the spirit, go to a place. Mm-hmm. So those things can happen.
2: I was talking about, like, when I was in the ninth grade, I was in this math class, and this principal came in and said something to the teacher and asked for someone. And I was looking out the window at the time in the class, so I was actually doing the event. That the principal came inside of the class,
0: yeah,
2: and done.
0: So you remembered that?
2: Yeah.
0: Okay, let me tell you one thing that I heard one time, something like that, is that this preacher was praying in the spirit, and God had given him a vision. Mm-hmm. And in this vision, he saw a wall. Mm-hmm. And on this wall, it had a pattern, this certain pattern on the wall, right? Mm-hmm. And God had given him that vision as he was praying. Mm-hmm. So he was went to it. And this was years later. He was at a place where he was the guest speaker at, mm-hmm. And he did not know whether or not the people were going to receive what he needed to preach there. Mm-hmm. And as he was sitting in a room in the church, getting ready to go out there, he turned his face and he looked at the wall. And there was that pattern, mm-hmm. that he had seen in the vision sometime before, and he made the connection. He knew that what, because what he was praying about was that, should I give my testimonies? You know, are they going to receive what I need to tell them? It's like me going somewhere. God, are they going to receive me preaching about demons here or not?
3: Yeah.
0: You know, you'd be praying about that, right? And then all of a sudden, God confirms a vision that you'd had some years ago. And that pattern is right there. So, okay, this is the connection that God is making. Yes, this is what I need to do. Well, see, that it can be some things that can happen as well. God can show you some things. Mm-hmm. You know what I mean? And make that connection. Hey, I've done this before. I've been here before. Mm-hmm. Or God has showed me something here before. I think in times like that, is that when you get that sensation or that feeling, you need to say to yourself, God, what are you trying to show me?
3: Mm-hmm. Yeah.
0: See what I'm talking about? Right when you get that,
3: yeah.
0: I've been here before, God. What are you trying to show me? I've had this in a dream. What are you trying to release to me now? Why am I feeling this?
2: Mm-hmm.
0: You know, because you know you've went through deliverance, so it's not right. Demonic. It's God just trying to speak to us in some way. Anybody? Shonda?
4: I just had something strange happen today at work.
0: Yeah? Like this, what we're talking about?
4: Well, a patient had said that he had been delivered, and the things that he was telling me about, two different people, one had had a heart attack, he had to take their place over, another one had gone out in the woods to kill himself, decided not to, threw the shotgun away, found him walking on the road, didn't know who he was, and so then the man's driving down the road, my patient said he was driving down the road, because he had to take those guys' parts of the insurance company over. He said, I had a heart attack. He said, I had the good mind to pull over. And I said, that was God talking to you. And I realized as he was telling the story, that's the spirit of death on that company where he was.
0: Yeah.
4: And so he said, well, I talked to the Lord. He said, because he had told me the Lord had delivered him. Every time I asked him about smoking or alcohol, he said, the Lord delivered me. And then he said, deliver me from a heart attack. So he said, I pulled over the side of the road. I lay down on the steering wheel and I said, God, I've got a wife, I've got three children, I can't die, don't let me die. He said, leave me, something come out of his chest and went up. I said, that was spirit of death.
0: Yeah, spirit of death, right.
4: That's so awesome.
0: Yeah.
4: So that man, I told him about the radio station, what we do here.
0: Yeah.
4: I've got him a little handout.
0: Mm-hmm.
4: To him.
0: Yes. Don't it make sense to be able to have an understanding and be able to help people? They say, I don't know what this was. It's simple once you have the understanding.
4: And once he understands this, so much has happened in his life that hopefully there'll be people there that want to come and learn and take it back there.
0: Yeah, very good.
4: There are so many people that right now, even family members, that think that I'm going to a crazy church.
0: Yeah, you are.
4: And I realize that. But see, I'm like Curious George. I ask questions. I go look.
0: And it's not like it's not like the devil has made it out to be.
4: No, it's been for years that I've done this. So I've got to be patient and work along with these other people until they come to the understanding too.
0: Yeah. You know, Russell at TV49? Mm-hmm. He called me yesterday. He said, hey, Pastor Henry. I didn't know I was working. He said, let's talk a minute. I said, all right. I'm driving up to Greenville. I got something I need to tell you. He said, I was stopped at the store up here. And he said, there was a woman over there, you know, pumping gas, and one of these biker ladies, you know, and he said, I could tell that she was in problem. She needed prayer. So I eased on over there, got up there where she's at, and said, ma'am, do you know Jesus? Yes, I do. He says, well, let's pray. And so he started praying over her, and he started praying in tongues and wanted her to pray in tongues and all the stuff. He said, you're just being blocked by something. There's a spirit there or something that's blocking you. And he said, all of a sudden she stopped and said, listen to me. Do you go to that church, University Parkway? I want to know if you go to that church. He said, yes, I do. And we're going to pray anyway. So, yeah, man, I'm telling you what, isn't that crazy? Yeah, a reputation. We're well known in hell, everybody. They know us in hell, don't they?
5: Oh,
0: all right, bro, you got anything? Yeah, anybody?
5: No, I don't have anything.
0: Sister? Sister? All the way at the end.
3: I just want to say that a person in Walter's family does not know the name of this church. But he has begun telling the family that we're all a member of a cult, and that we're all in lost our minds over here. But he don't know the name of the church. Yeah. Just thought I'd share.
0: That's all right, man. That don't bother me no more. At least they talking about us.
3: Right.
0: I can remember when we were just like everybody else, and they only talked at us. They didn't talk about us. TD, you got anything about her? Sister Rose. Gerald.
6: Good.
0: Brother. Got anything you want, sister?
6: Good.
0: Got anything? Tina, you all right?
7: Mm-hmm.
0: Over here. Everybody say, ooh, wee. What a day. What a day. Somebody shout amen. Yeah, I'm glad y'all are all here too. Amen. We got a mission to do, don't we, everybody?
3: Amen.
0: Let's pray and dismiss. Father, we love you. Thank you for today. Thank you for your blessings. Thank you for our time to come together here tonight, Lord. I pray that you just bless every person, Father, who has come into this place. Keep them safe as they travel home. Father, as they go back to their abode.
8: 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If you've got any comments or got any questions, look forward to seeing you again. God bless.
9: 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This is Evangelist T.D. Schaefer
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9: We welcome you to Light of the World Ministry, light in the dark world, with the power of God's true word and God's true light, Jesus Christ, the true light, with an open heart and an open mind. 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
11: The message is going to be Some Things I Know. Amen. The text tonight is going to be out of 1 John 1:1 right there. That which was from the beginning, which we have heard, which we have seen with our eyes, which we have looked upon, and our hands have held up the word of life. Amen. for the life was manifested, and we have seen it, and bared witness and showed unto you that eternal life which was with the Father and was manifested unto us. Amen. If you look at the word known right there, like I know, you can find right there is to be sure about. Amen. And see, that's just like you want to be sure about something, just say, I know it. Amen. I know that I know. See, that's like Sister Rose. I was sure, I wasn't even really sure about myself. But the thing of it was, when I first met Sister Rose, you heard me say it so many times, that she caught my eye, my heart twickered with something right there, with a feeling like it never was. And there for a long time, I was even scared to even say anything about my feelings about her, because I was afraid that my heart would be broken one day. But see, the thing of it was, when Jesus puts two together right there, what did it say right there, with what when Jesus puts together, what God puts together, let no man put his under right there. But see, the thing of it is right there, when we started talking and all, I knew, because I prayed, I said, God, I said, if this meant for me and her to be together, that you would touch her heart and touch it with a quickening in her heart like it was with mine. Apparently it did, because one night she called me up and she said, you good looking man, you. You, I know it's me and you that would be together. No, I was just kidding about that. But the thing of it was that she called me up one time and she told me, she said, I have a change in my heart. Apparently there was a change in her heart about me, that God did something right there. Just like I was telling my brother a while ago, God will give you the best at the last. Amen. And that's how God is. So I can sit there tonight and say that I know. I know lots of things right there. I know that Sister Rose loves me, and she knows that I love her. She knows that I love the Lord, and I know that she loves the Lord, because the Lord is the first into our life. The first thing in our life is the Lord, and the second thing comes after that is me and her, and the third thing comes after that is our children and our grandchildren. Amen. That's the way it should be into your life. But see, the thing of it is right here, the disciples are telling you right there that they know, they sat there and they have literally held Jesus Christ, is what they did. They sat there and they walked with him, they talked with him, they ate with him, and they literally have touched him. Even John said, I laid my head on his chest, is what he did. I laid my head right there on his chest, like that Last Supper right there, because see, he held him, he touched him, and he felt something. So therefore, when I can reach out and I can touch Tweeby right here, and I can say, I know that's Tweeby right there. Nobody can tell me any different. I've touched Tweeby. I know Tweeby. I talked to Tweeby. And when I see Tweeby, says, I'm always trying to keep my sanity. What I'm trying to tell you tonight is that I know him right there. And see, that's what Jesus is trying to tell you tonight. Do you really know who he is and what he's done into your life? You know, when I see something and I hear something and I have handled it, I can say, I know that I know that I know. Amen. And see, that's what God is trying to tell you right there. See, that is what John is saying in John right there, in 1 John, that he knew. The word know is used 27 times in the Apostle of 1 John. And how it refers, this is in the days when nobody seems to know anything for certain. See, that's the way we are anymore into Jesus Christ. We've done got to the point where we're not even in certain of him anymore. But see, the thing of it is, we have a ministry that we do. They started a ministry that they do, but they're doing it for Jesus Christ. Amen. Me and Sister Rose, we have a ministry that we're doing, and we're doing it for Jesus Christ. Amen. They have a ministry that right there, Brother Tom and Sister Tina just come in, and they have a ministry they do for Jesus Christ. But see, the thing of it is that we know who we're serving and what we're doing. What kind of ministry are you doing for Jesus Christ? This man drives the bus right here for Stillwater. He has a ministry for Jesus Christ right there. He knows that he knows if he gets them here, maybe somebody might get saved, healed, or touched, or delivered. But see, that's what God is trying to do. Do you know who he is tonight? Have you really reached out and touched him tonight and grasped on who he is and what he is into your life? Do you believe he's some kind of myth or something out there? Do you believe he's some kind of vapor? No, I'm the vapor here for a short time, and I'll soon be gone. But the Spirit of God is true and real and will be here from the beginning to the end. This is what John was telling you right there. But we live in a world of uncertainty, don't even know what's going on. You can look in the world and see that the world doesn't even know what is even going on. And sometimes in our lives and in our families, and sometimes it could be your walk with the Lord. But Christians, we can know for sure. I know that He took away my sins. Just like what He says in 1 John 3:5. And you know that He was manifested to take away our sin. And in Him is no sin. How do you know that? You know that He was manifested to take away our sins. And in Him was no sin. Because of the removal of the burdens, like what it says in Matthew 11:30 right there. For my yoke is easy and my burden is light. Amen. See, I had a burden into my life one time. I had what you call a burden of sin. I had what you call a burden of hurt. Did you know sin is have pleasure for a short time? You know, sin does have a pleasure. I did. I liked to sin. I really did. I liked it. But the thing of it was, sin has a payday. Sin comes with a burden. You know what somebody told me with crack right there? Crack is cheap.
7: It is.
11: It's cheap.
7: It is.
11: And you can get it. But in a year's time, it'll take everything that you got and destroy your life.
7: Yeah.
11: See, that's the way sin is right there. That's the way it is right there. Sin would take everything and destroy it. Sin in time, it'll take everything that you got and it'll wrap your soul up. And the devil wants your soul. He wants your soul to go to the pits of hell with him. I had a burden, for my yoke is easy and my burden is light, because He redeemed me by the blood in 1 Peter 1:18. For as much as you know that you was not redeemed with what? With corruptible things, as silver or gold.
7: Yes.
11: For your vain what? Compensation received by transition from your father. But with the precious blood of Christ, as of a lamb without blemish or without spot. I know He has gave me His Spirit.
7: Amen.
11: I know He has gave us His Spirit. Amen. Like what He says in 1 John 3:24. And he who keeps what? His commandment dwells in Him. And He in him. And hereby we know that He what? Abides in us. And by the Spirit which He has gave us. Amen. Do you have that Spirit of God in you?
7: Yes.
11: Did you know what I do? I pray, Lord, if there's anything that separated my walk with You, forgive me, covered under the blood of Christ. Pray it every day, brother.
5: Amen.
11: I pray it every day. I go to bed at nighttime, Lord, if there's anything that's hindered my walk with You, covered under the blood of Christ, because I don't want His Spirit to leave me. I'd hate to know I had 1 minute of separation from me and God, because that may be the hour, that may be the minute, that may be the twinkling of the eye when the Son of God comes back. Amen. It could be at that moment right there. Where do you find yourself in that moment? Because of Christ being an inner witness. It says in Romans 8:16, the Spirit itself bears witness with our spirit that we are the children of God, because we have a comforter. Do you believe you got a comforter?
7: Yeah.
11: You know, Sister Rose, she's my comforter at times. Amen. I can sit here, we have a problem, whatever. I can have everything. I know I can go to her and talk to her. Now, most of the time, it's going to be my fault, whatever it is.
7: Yes.
11: Most of the time, it's going to be, well, you know. And I say, well, maybe I shouldn't have said anything. But the thing of it is, she might be telling me the truth, though, sometimes. Because the thing of it is, see, I'm an A. There's an A and a B. Amen. She could be the A. I could be the B. Or I could be the A. She could be the B. Amen. But see, the thing of it is, we're not going to see eye to eye. She told me when we first got together, she says, I'm not going to tell you what you want to hear. And believe me, she don't. Believe me, she don't. It says right in John 14:18, I will not leave you. I will not leave you comfortless. I will come to you. Give peace It says in Philippians 4:7 right there, and the peace of God which passes what all understanding shall keep your heart and mind through Christ Jesus. Amen. This is what he's trying to tell you right there. You may have a companion and you may not see eye to eye. But see, the thing of it is, for the day is over with, you need to work this out one way or another. I may not see it the way she sees it. She may not see it the way I see it. And I would tell her, she would tell her, when I say something, I say, I knew I shouldn't have said that. I know it's my fault. I know it. That's the way I am. I get on this defensive is what I do. But see, the thing of it is, for the day is over with, this is what Jesus Christ is trying to tell you right there. You know, and the peace of God which passes us all understanding. See, when we work ourselves up, we do the same thing with God as what we do. We want to look at something that we said right here, and we look at God as what we do, and we just sit there, and we, if something comes our way, you know, and we don't like it, whatever it may be, we want to get upset with God. And then, oh man, you know, maybe I shouldn't even get all that now. Before the day is over with, God wants to give you peace into your life, into your heart, into your mind, no matter whatever took place, whatever may upset you or not, because God says, I'm not going to change for you. Mm-hmm. I'm not changing for you or you or you. I don't lower my standards for nobody. Amen. He don't lower them. He has the standards. And that's what he's trying to tell you tonight. I know. He says, I know everything about you. He gives eternal life. Like what it says in 1 John 5:13. These things have I written unto you who believe on the name of the Son of God, that you may know that you have eternal life, and that you may believe on the name of the Son of God, to know He hears and answers prayers. That He knows that He hears and answers prayers. I'm going to tell you what, Sister Rose don't like me to say this, but I'm going to say it. Sister Rose knows that He hears and answers prayers. She knows that because He does answer prayer. And no matter what you may be going through tonight, God will answer your prayer. Whatever sickness, whatever hurt you may be going through, if you walked away from God because He didn't walk away from you, you walked away from Him. The night that you can come back to Him, there's prayers that's going up for you. There's prayers going up for our children. There's prayers going up for our grandchildren. And I'm here to tell you, I got a God, hallelujah, one day going to reach down and they're going to be healed. They'll be saved and they will be delivered in Jesus' name, hallelujah. I'm fixing to get a preaching spirit in this place in a minute. But I'm telling you right now, I'm serving a God that will answer and meet every need that you may have into your life tonight. Glory, hallelujah. Like what he says in 1 John 5:15. And if we know that He hears us, whatsoever we ask, we know that we have the petition that we desire of Him. Do you need to know Him in your life tonight? Come and re-know the Lord again. And you can tell the devil, I know Him. I know who saved me. I know who delivered me. And He gives us this invite to His salvation. For like what He says in Matthew 11:28, come unto me all you who labor and are heavy laden, and I will give you rest. This rest can only be found by placing and knowing and keeping your faith in the Lord.
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18: If there's anyone more gullible than Maria, I haven't met her. 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Is anyone home? 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
21: The perfection of Jesus silences all our boasting. With Upwards, I'm Max Licato. Some years ago, I was privileged to meet world-famous golfer Byron Nelson. As a novice in my game, I'd gone from triple digits on the golf course to double. I knew Mr. Nelson's record included winning 5 major golf tournaments, as well as 11 tournaments in a row, a streak that no one's ever approached. And during those victories, he averaged 69 on each round. Now, when I was in the presence of Mr. Nelson, though I was proud for shooting a 98 instead of 100, I didn't mention it. Because his standard was so great, he silenced my boasting. The Bible says that the very same thing happens when we understand Jesus. His perfection is so great, it silences the boasting of the human heart. We have nothing of which to brag except what Christ has done for us.
22: It was a steamy night in the city that's seen it all. I was in my office, ready to pull the rug out from under another tough case. It was a cheap rug, the kind you could spill coffee on and not really care, and it matched my suit perfectly. I'm Harry Slade, private accountant, and the financial mess that had been plopped on my desk just didn't add up.
1: Mr. Slade, who are you talking to?
22: Well, never mind that, Miss Webster. 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Go cold turkey with the credit cards.
1: Oh, I can't. 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
22: Get to the point, Miss Webster. 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
1: But I owe so much.
22: I've seen worse cases. 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
1: Oh, Mr. Slade. 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
22: Don't mention it. 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You see, there are a million stories in this city. And behind each one, there's a Money Minute from Crown Financial Ministries.
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Obey and be blessed. The scripture for today's daily walk through the Bible is found in 1 John 2 and 3. Now by this we know that we know him, if we keep his commandments. God gave us his commandments for a reason, so that we might obey them and be blessed. Oswald Chambers, the author of Christian classic devotional text, My Utmost for His Highest, advised, never support an experience which does not have God as its source and faith in God as its result. These words serve as a powerful reminder that, as Christians, we are called to walk with God and obey His commandments. But we live in a world that presents us with countless temptations to stray from God's path. We Christians, when confronted with sin, have clear instructions: walk, or better yet, run, in the opposite direction. John Calvin said, "Let us remember, therefore, this lesson, that to worship our God sincerely, we must evermore begin by hearkening to His voice, and by giving ear to what He commands us. For if every man goes after his own way, we shall wander." Again, the scripture for today's daily walk through the Bible says, "Now by this we know that we know Him, if we keep His commandments." 1 John 2 and 3.

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1: 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Thank you for listening. God bless.

God's timetable is today's lesson from the Proverbs. Proverbs 12 and verse 3 says, wickedness never brings stability, only the godly have deep roots. 1 Peter 5 and verse 6 says, therefore humble yourselves under the mighty hand of God, that he may exalt you in due time. Sometimes the hardest thing to do is wait. This is especially true when we're in a hurry and when we want things to happen now, if not sooner. But God's plans do not always happen in the way that we would like or at the time our own choosing. Our task as believing Christians who trust in a benevolent and all-knowing Father is to wait patiently for God to reveal himself. We human beings are by nature impatient. We know what we want, and we know exactly when we want it, right now. But God knows better. He has created a world that unfolds according to his own timetable, not ours. And his timing is always perfect. God sometimes uses the times of waiting to grow us into people he wants us to be. Now remember today's lesson from the Proverbs, God's timetable. Proverbs 12 and verse 3 says, wickedness never brings stability, only the godly have deep.

0: Now we continue reading from the Bible at the beginning of 1 Corinthians chapter 15. Now I make known to you, brethren, the gospel which I preached to you, which also you received, in which also you stand, by which also you are saved, if you hold fast the word which I preached to you, unless you believed in vain. For I delivered to you as of first importance what I also received, that Christ died for our sins according to the Scriptures, and that he was buried, and that he was raised on the third day according to the Scriptures, and that he appeared to Cephas, then to the 12. After that he appeared to more than 500 brethren at one time, most of whom remain until now, but some have fallen asleep. Then he appeared to James, then to all the apostles, and last of all, as to one untimely born, he appeared to me also. For I am the least of the apostles, and not fit to be called an apostle, because I persecuted the church of God. But by the grace of God, I am what I am, and his grace toward me did not.
1: This is Rachel Hall, and this is my name, Voigtland, WUCC.

0: Hello, friends, and welcome. My name is Henry Schaefer, and I pastor the University Parkway Church here in Aiken, South Carolina. Now let's move right on into today's message and hear what God will speak into your life concerning Jesus is the answer.
1: All my job is today's test. Whatever problem you're going through today,
2: I know that your skies,
1: whatever you're dealing with in life, come on. Jesus is the answer.
2: In case you don't know,
1: there is anyone that seeks righteousness in the entire city. God was willing to spare the city if he could find one such person. That he could find one person. So let's talk about this here. Under the headings, under the outline today, I think I've only got like 4 points. 4 points in a poem. That's how they tell you all to prepare your messages. 4 points in a poem. It just so happens it worked out that way today. And you know, I don't do 4 points in a poem. A lot of times I just preach. But this one right here is this. I want you to first of all understand that there is a need. This is your title. There is a need for a righteous man. We're looking for the need for a righteous man. And here's the question. Is there a need for a righteous man? There is a need. And when you read the scripture here, you'll find out because Jerusalem was so corrupt, the entire chapter deals with this fact in Jeremiah chapter 5. Most of the book of Jeremiah deals with the whole nation, and he's talking about how corrupt the whole nation was. That's what Jeremiah was dealing with. And the nation was so degenerate, and it was so messed up, wicked, that it was and it was so great that God told them, look at what he tells him in chapter 5 in verse 28. He says to the whole people, he says, they are waxen fat, they shine. Look at this here. Yea, they overpass. You put the scripture up for me, if you would, verse 28. Yea, they overpass the deeds of the wicked. They judge not the cause of the fatherless, yet they prosper. And the right of the needy do they not judge. But here's the focus. They overpass the deeds of the wicked. That means that the people in Jerusalem was worse than the wicked of the wicked. That's what he's telling them there. In Jeremiah chapter 5 and verse 28. He says in Jeremiah 5 and verse 3, here's what he says. Now y'all in the back, everyone I say, you just put it up. I don't want to keep saying y'all put it up. You got them. Jeremiah 5 and verse 3. Says, O Lord, are not thine eyes upon the truth? Thou hast stricken them, but, watch this here. Thou hast stricken them, but they are not grieved. Now he's talking about the people who were wicked in Jerusalem. He says, you've stricken them, but they're not grieved. Thou hast consumed them, but they have refused to receive correction. And they made their faces harder than a rock. They have refused to return. But when you preach this slow and you hear it slow, you start realizing how that they refuse correction. Much like the world today, much like the church today, has refused any correction. They don't want to hear messages like this that's going to reprove, rebuke, and exhort. They don't want to hear anything like this here. Sin, here's what it says. Here's it. They have not been grieved like we just read. But what this says, here's what sin does. Sin blinds the eyes so people cannot see. Now we're not, look here, if we're Jerusalem, we're not talking about people out there in the world. Now we're going to parallel the world and us, but we're talking about people in the world. But he's not talking to the people in the world, he's talking to his own people. He's talking about the city, the center of worship. Their eyes had been blinded because of sin. And maybe you find yourself like that as well. The messages come from the pulpit. They don't seem to stir you anymore. They don't seem to change you. You're perfect. Let me hear what the Holy Spirit said. You're perfectly deceived. They don't think the word can correct you. Perfectly deceived. And remember I said last week, deception's already loosed on the land and it starts in the church. Somebody shout amen. You see, chastisement, punishment, or judgment, or is it just bad breaks that's happening in your life? Here's the question. What's happening in your life? You want to know, God's giving you an answer today. Is it chastisement? All this stuff that you're going through, is it chastisement? Is it punishment of God? Is it judgment? Or some will say, well, it's just bad breaks that I got in my life. It's just a time of trial that I'm going

Hey, somebody shout amen. Here's what he says in Jeremiah chapter 5 and verse 12. Same chapter, we're not moving out of it. Look what he says here, Jeremiah 5 and 12. Put it up. They have belied the Lord and said, it is not he. Neither shall evil come upon us. Neither shall we see the sword nor famine. You see, when he says they have belied the Lord, that means they have denied him. They have denied God. And what they're saying is that there's no evil going to come upon us. We are the righteous. We're the privileged. We've got the truth. We are the Christians. We washed in the blood. That's what they're thinking. They sacrificed every week. See what I'm talking about? And God had a message to them. And he's tried to correct. But they denied what God was doing. In Jeremiah chapter 5 and verse 3, look what he says. And put it up, if you would, Jeremiah 5 and 3. It says, O Lord, are not thine eyes upon the truth? Look at what he says all the way. But they have refused to receive correction. And when you start to ignore the correction of God, and you start, your conscience starts to become seared. You become hard as a rock. You think the problem's everybody else. You think the problem's everywhere else. Your conscience becomes seared when we don't receive the word and the correction that God speaks. Now, first of all, let me just say this here. I didn't know who's going to be here. And if you think I'm targeting you, you could come read my notes for me. And you know I'm not talking to you. Because I didn't know he was going to be here. Somebody shout amen. You could have been anywhere. You could be anywhere. So let's just not get off into la-la land. Let's just speak what God's given me. I was up from 11 o'clock to 4 this morning getting it. So let me just give it what he's given me to give you. So when you begin to explain away your correction and your bad circumstances or fate, and you start trying to say, well, nobody's really perfect, and you start realizing that God's trying to speak to the lukewarm. You know, this is the time that we live in, the time of people being lukewarm. When there's in your life a continued sickness, it continues and it continues and it continues. And it doesn't seem to be no purpose or reason why this sickness continues. You know, it just could be that it's God's correcting hand, chastening hand, trying to get your attention or my attention. You see, what they said here is that we won't see the sword. We won't see judgment come. And you got to realize that the church of the last days, the church has lost their, now, first of all, I want y'all to know, we all in the same boat on this, right? Now that's not on here, that's just me talking. Okay, so let's talk about it like this here. Y'all know we all on the same boat, right? So we're not talking down, we're not talking up, we're not talking around, we're all talking about put the oar in your hands, and what are we doing? We're all rowing together. Somebody shout amen. We're all on the same boat. We're on the bus. I it just so happens I'm the bus driver. I don't pick the route. I stop by here every Sunday. Somebody gets on, somebody gets off. I'm just the bus driver. We're all on the same bus. Amen? That's all we do. When God says he wants somebody else to drive the bus, I'll let him drive the bus. Don't matter to me. I'm ready to ride a little bit myself anyway. But you understand here is that the church has lost its spiritual discernment. The church doesn't know what's right or wrong anymore. And most people in the church has lost all their discernment. The church people are not shocked.

nor are they ashamed anymore of anything. Look what he says here in Jeremiah. Look at this here. I want you to read this here. Jeremiah 6 and verse 15. We're going to read it real slow. Were they ashamed when they had committed abominations? No. They were not at all ashamed. Neither could they what? Say it. Blush. Now, did you realize that God looks to see? Therefore, they shall fall among them that fall, and at the time that I visit them. Is that it? They shall be cast down, saith the Lord. I got it in my notes anyway. If that didn't work, I still got it. Somebody shout at me. You know, God looked to see if when people sinned, if they blushed. Or in the presence of sin, do they blush? He says, did they blush in their abominations? What does the Bible say? No. And the church don't even blush anymore. They don't even blush with sin. When we find, you know, we live in a time when we find ourselves saturated on the television, on the radio, over the internet, over whatever we had. I mean, it is nothing but filled and saturated with sex and violence, immorality, lying, cheating. And churches are filled with people. This is the word from the Lord. The churches are filled with people. Put up Jeremiah 6 and 15. Put it back up. We're going to read it real slow. Were they ashamed when they had committed abomination or sin? Nay, they're not ashamed. Neither could they blush. People don't blush anymore because of the wickedness. And that's why the call from the Holy Spirit in the last days is come out from among them, saith the Lord. It's a call to come out. I mean, when we start looking at people not blushing or anything, I mean, I sit there and when I watch television, I mean, there's things I like to be entertained just like anybody else. But there are commercials that come on television. Sister Schaefer said, did you see that? That you just coming over to my house for me to sit down and watch Toy Story. And I've watched them all. So if you got a problem with Toy Story, take it up with the Lord. Is that the name of it? The Toy Story? Take it up with God. I haven't been convicted on the Toy Story yet. But I might after this. But there are commercials that come on. If we were watching the Toy Story, and I watched the, Brian Finley and I, he came over to the house because I had never seen them. We did a Toy Story marathon. You get enough of Toy Story, I can tell you one and two and three. I don't know where we're at now, how many we got. But when you start watching the commercials that come on, I don't care if you're watching Little House on the Prairie. And I love Little House on the Prairie. I mean, I think that's one of the most godliest things that you can see on there. I mean, one of them. I'm not saying all of them are great, but I'm just saying, you know what I mean. Or Andy Griffith. I'm not saying everything Andy done was right. That line. Andy and Barney and you know what I mean. But you know what I'm saying. And that, even in that time frame. But that's not the ones that get you. It's that when they go to commercial. Oh my God, did you see that? They're selling a new drug. And I don't know what this drug is. This one here is Viagra. And on the Viagra commercials, I mean, there, and you're sitting there with all your, you were watching Andy. You were watching Andy and Mayberry. And the next thing you know, that there's a, when the time is, will you be ready when the time is right? You don't have to wait for the pill.
You can have already have taken this and you will be ready. I'm going, what, friend? What are they talking about? It's crazy. And we think this is normal. You got to put back up. Don't do it yet. We're going to do this here in Jeremiah 6 and 15. Just get it ready. Get it ready, guys, because I'm going to call for it in a moment. And then, I mean, then there are things that are on there. Look at this here. That this is for women's time of the month. It's Tampax. Is that tampons? See, you're all laughing here. That's almost like making you want to blush, but you don't even blush no more. If they talk about it on TV and we sit in front of it, why can't I preach about it? You can buy all kinds of them. You know how I know? Because they're on the commercials. They're trying to sell it to me. And what you don't see slipped in on these commercials, with the different commercials, no matter what it is, you'll see one about a man and a woman, two men, or two women, and they're all slipped in on these commercials. And because we're getting so dumbed down and not sensitive to the spirit that's coming behind us here, we put it up here now. Put it up. Put up Jeremiah 6, 15. They were not ashamed, neither could they blush. And that's the condition of the church and the people in the church. That's why there's a call to be separate, to come out from among them, to be holy as God is holy. God is holy, and the call to be holy today falls on deaf ears. I mean, if I stand here and I preach to you and tell you how wicked Harry Potter is, and you've already got them on your shelf at home, and it's nothing but a school for the occult. Not a look at put up Jeremiah 6 and 15 again. Put it up there. They are not ashamed when they sat down and watch Harry Potter. It's real quiet in here, isn't it? Because you might be afraid that I'm going to touch what you got. I don't know what you've been doing. I have to keep making noises every 6 seconds. Because if you don't make noise every 6 seconds, they don't know what's happening. Whether y'all arrowed me. Those are darts of the enemy. I feel them. I can see them on your face. You don't got to say that. I see them on your face. I feel. See, I'm a spiritual being. Living in a natural body, spiritual. You're spiritual too. And we can tell. You can tell. Is that Brother Rivers back there? Gaskin Rivers, let's give him a hand clap. He's in the house today. Good to see you, Pastor. We'll go get him to minister for us. He's going to be doing some stuff on us marriage. What do we call it? What is it? Relationship. We're talking about marriage seminar. Everybody gives me all the words that are all wrong. So that's coming later on. So love on demand. Something he's going to talk about your marriage. Am I doing all right, Brother Gaskin? I bet you got your wife with you. Punch her and tell her, say, no, just eat. Is it all right? I have to say something every 6 seconds. If I don't, down at the tower, we swap over to the backup system. It thinks that we went silent. We are not silent. Somebody shout amen. So the need for a righteous man, that's what the topic is here. The need for a righteous man. And there's no one who knows how to blush anymore. There's not a people who are ashamed anymore.
not ashamed anymore to whether they sin or not in the church. Saying things, doing things, saying words that should not be said. Here's God's word. This is God. This is what God, I got it written down here. It's only four words. God says, you need to do this here. Learn to blush again. It's in my word. They wouldn't even blush. You need to learn how to blush again. You know, there was words that we said when we were growing up. I remember this here. I've been on the earth a long time. Longer than some of you been alive. That's how long I've been on the earth. Somebody shout amen. And I remember back in the day that you never said the word pregnant. Not in church. So you don't even think nothing about it when I say she's pregnant. Man, look at all these pregnant women sitting in here. My God, there's more pregnant women going on. You say, that wasn't said. What was said there with child? And I don't need to know that you've been having a problem having a bunch of baby or you're having, I don't need to know all that. Well, you know, the cycle of our life is this here and the cycle of our time, right? And he can't, she can't, we can't. I don't need to know all of that. You don't need to testify to all of that in church. It's too much information. Learn to blush again, what I'm trying to say. Are you an old fuddy-duddy? No! But I'm telling you, you should be different than the people in the world, and we've been so indoctrinated that what you think's normal, it's not normal, says God. Something's wrong. Are you glad y'all came today? Thank you, Jesus. Come on, give the Lord a hand clap of praise in the house and let me. The need for a righteous man is because of the low spiritual condition that's in the church. There's a need for a righteous man and women. So listen to this here. Here's what we're asking. Is there a value? There's a need. Is there a value of such a man or a woman, a righteous man or a woman? Here's what God said here. He said, I will withhold judgment for the present if I can find one righteous man in this city. God told Jeremiah, I will withhold judgment coming. He'll postpone it. And so, you know, when we start talking about the story about searching for a righteous man, many minds go back to the story about Abraham. And he's interceding for Sodom and Gomorrah. You know, it started off like in 50, 45, 40, 30, 20, 10, went all the way down to what? 10. He says in Genesis 18, 25 through 23. Let me tell you what he said. He says, I will not destroy the city for 10's sake. That's what he said. Now, whether or not you have a problem with Lot or not, Lot is considered to be a righteous man. And notice that Jerusalem here in Jeremiah 5, that if it was just one man, if I could find just one man, one person. You see, you don't realize that this one person we're talking about, this one person could be you. He's talking to you. He's talking to me. If I could, one. Notice that here that Jerusalem was so corrupt, it makes Jeremiah the same promise. He made Jeremiah the same promise as he told Abraham. I will not destroy it for 10. He told Jeremiah, I will not destroy it for 1. So you always said, and there's so much preaching that goes on. Well, God should have got Jeremiah. God should have got Abraham should have got God down to 1. He did. He got him down to 1 here. See, you didn't know that was in the Bible. He got him down to 1 here.

0: You see, if you study the Bible and you study things that are in the Bible, you know, sometimes when we preach, we preach with what is called hyperbole. They say, he's speaking in tongues. No. Sometimes when we preach with exaggeration to drive a point. That's what that means. You preach with exaggeration to bring home a point. That's called hyperbole. And you see, that's what is happening here. He's bringing home the point. If I can just get one, is what he's going to do. Because he's saying, if I can just find one, I won't do this here. But you know that there were people who left Jerusalem and they went into Babylonian captivity who were good people. Ezekiel was one of them. Daniel was one of them. Shadrach, Meshach, and Abednego was one of them. But God's bringing, driving home a point here at this time to make a point. The godly in the city was such a small company. He says, if I can just find one, I will spare this city. So what's the value of such a man? I'm going to tell you this here. What's the value of a righteous man or a righteous woman in the sight of God? So many people underestimate good and righteous living in the presence of being true and being faithful and living in a... You know, I heard people just the other day say, I can't live a Christian life because my family... What? That ain't got nothing to do with you going to hell. Your family ain't got nothing to do with you serving Jesus. I can't serve Jesus because my family won't serve Jesus. Well, go on to hell with the rest of them then. But that shouldn't have nothing to do with you. I'm serving them whether they go or not. But once you start to get the word of God in you, you find out God said, I'll give you your family and your household. Somebody shout amen. So what's the value of righteous living? I mean, just living righteous living. I mean, I believe that there were righteous people who live here in the church. I mean, we impact this community. And you impact this community. And that there's going to be things that we impact because you're righteous. I mean, talking about just the county of Aiken. Or just the place where you work at. And the different things that this here, that in just this nation. On the East Coast. Where there's prophesying tsunamis coming. I mean, there's a value of righteous living. And when you think about it, you underestimate the value that God tells us here. That there's a value that even living in righteous in a worldly church, finding one in a worldly church. And you don't have to go far around us to see how worldly the church has already turned. He tells us in Matthew chapter 5 by you just being living righteous in Matthew 5, he says, you're like salt. You are like the preserving factor. You're light, you're salt. You are preserving. God's looking to see. And I got something for you at the end of this. Just to hold on. I got something for you at the end that God shared with me that has happened this week. And God said, this is what happened. This is what happened right here. You see, the value of a righteous person is like, this is what he says here in James chapter 5 and verse 16, put this up, that what happens is the value of a righteous man, that he gets people healed. And what does it say? The prayer? Oh, that's the reason why a lot of people don't get their prayers answered. This is continue. Look at that. See that word? Righteous. That's what we're preaching about right here. Right living. Holy living. Blushing living. You know there's importance of not hiding your light. You see, Lot was considered a righteous man. And look what he says here in Genesis chapter 19 and verse 21. When Lot was getting ready to get out of the city, Lot petitioned God, you know this here, and told him where he wanted to go live at. You know that? He said unto him, see, I have accepted thee concerning this thing. Now verse 20 talks about this here. Lot wanted to go live in one of the cities that was going to be destroyed. And guess what the name of the city was? Zoar. It was already slated to be destroyed. He says to him, see, I've accepted thee concerning the thing also, and I will not, what? What do you say? Overthrow that city. So I know Zoar is going to be the one that was going to be destroyed. Look at it. He said, but because you're going there and your family, he said, I will not destroy Zoar for the which thou hast spoken. So that's one man protecting one city. Somebody said, this is good preaching today. And I didn't come up with this. But not only that, for one man, look at what he says here in Romans chapter 5 and verse 18. What can one righteous man do? Therefore, by the offense of one judgment came all men to condemnation, Adam and Eve. Even so, by the righteousness of one, Jesus Christ, the one, the free gift, came upon all men unto justification of life. Look at this here. For that by one man's disobedience, Adam, many were made sinners, but by the obedience of one, Jesus, we are all made righteous by just one man. My God, this is amazing, isn't it? So that's the importance of not hiding your light. Cities can be saved. Companies can be saved. Why is your company, all of a sudden, why is your company prospering where you're at? You go, I don't know. I don't know what it is. Maybe it might be you. Floods come, yours don't flood. I don't understand that. I don't know why hurricanes come and it goes around you. Tornadoes come, they go around you. You'll be just one righteous person. I won't never forget this happening here. I won't never forget this happening. Years ago when we first moved in our house over there where I live at, I mean, I didn't know the weather patterns. I don't know the weather patterns. You know them around your house. I didn't know. So I'm standing at this big glass window, and I see these big trees. They're doing this here back and forth. And it's something bad coming. I don't know what it is. I said, friend, that weather, that's a bad storm coming. She's in the dishes in there. She's washing. He said, in the name of Jesus, I rebuke this storm. In the name of Jesus, turn, go the other way. Never stop washing dishes. I'm looking out the window. The man of God, faith and power, is what I'm talking about. I said, oh, man, there's a bad storm coming. I don't know what this is. Next thing you know, the trees stop. Lightning and thundering and rain's going and everything. I sat down in my chair, lights go out. I didn't know what was going on. I'm thinking the electricity's going to come back on in a moment. I said, after 10 minutes, it's not come back on. I got up, walked up to the window in the front and everything. My God, there's trees down everywhere. There's power lines down everywhere. There was a tornado that come across the top of our house, and it turned and made a right turn in our backyard. Do you thank the Lord? I thank Sister Schaefer for praying. She had enough sense about her to rebuke it. I'm just sitting there going, ooh, oh, my God, how's this going to be? I hope they built this house strong enough. This is crazy. Have I preached too long? Most of the time when I think that, I went way too long, but I've still got two more to go. So you got to realize that there is a value of such a righteous person because you are the preserving factor in many times. So let's look at number three to escalate the program and get on over with here. I'm talking about the character of such a person as a righteous person. That's what I want to do. He said in Jeremiah chapter 5 and 1, run ye to and fro through the streets of Jerusalem and see now and know and seek in the broad places if you can find a man. You see, one judges righteously different. What do you think righteous is? And seeks after truth is what God's looking at. There was only two requirements that the person had to have. You ready? All it was this here. Judges righteously, seeks truth. Judges righteously, seeks truth. That's the only two requirements that all God looked at. Now, in that is everything that's really in the Bible. It's all in the Bible when you do this. So if you'd been living in Jerusalem, Jeremiah's running all around. He's just not sitting there. He is actually running. He didn't walk in. He said, run. Like he knew judgment was coming. Run. If you had been there and he'd been running to your house, God wants me to ask you, could he have stopped at your house? If he came knocking on your house, all the qualifications would have just been righteous living, and you want to know truth. And you know, you know, there's something that you got to realize is here in this righteous living and knowing truth. There's nobody want to know truth more than I do. I still don't believe God's revealed it all to me yet. But he says, if I seek truth, he will reveal truth. See, there's people who don't believe in, they don't believe in speaking in tongues, or they don't believe in praying in tongues. They say, they just don't believe in it. They haven't found truth yet. There's people who don't believe in casting out demons. It's in the Bible, they just don't do it. And anytime, anywhere, you have a Holy Ghost move of God, you're going to find plenty of demons to cast out. You haven't searched enough even yet to find out where they are, what they are, where they come from. You don't really want to know. I do. You see what I'm talking about? It just depends on what's important to you. Righteous living and wanting to know truth. That's the key. And I'm not by saying no means that I don't. There's the areas of my life that I've got to get right, man. I'm telling you. After preaching a message like this and God dealing with me on it, I said, oh my God, y'all see that white flag? Did you see the white flag? That white flag is the flag of surrender. God, I surrender. I surrender my thoughts, my ideas. I surrender. I surrender to you, Lord. All you got to do is tell me. I'll blush. Lord, I'll turn away from that. And you know what that blushing means? That means your face turns red. And you turn away from it. That means you want to find truth. You seek truth. You see, so if they were looking for this, they would be looking for someone, the character, that we could say that we need to pattern ourselves after. Many people would say, well, let's go find us a star, a movie star. Look how good they are. Or we might find someone who is a sports star. We might try to find some evangelist, or we find some humanitarian, someone who's a humanitarian, someone who's really done a lot of good things. We might try to find somebody who's a theologian, who's wrote a book about how not to believe the Word of God. Let's get him. Let's ask him all the questions about the character of people. Or we might go to a pastor of a large church. You know he's really preaching messages like this. Or if we're really trying to find out the character of people, maybe the Catholics would go find their Pope. And the Pope would tell us what kind of character we need to live by. That's what I'm trying to say. These people, go to them and ask them, how should you live? Is what I'm saying. Or maybe you would find a guru in the middle of, listen here, in the middle of your yoga and your poses. Ask the guru how you should live. Oh, and by the way, just kind of got to let you know, I got to tell you this here. You know yoga is occult. And if you're involved in it, God's saying you need to receive correction. That's all I'm going to say. You need to receive correction. Or maybe we might go to a charismatic church who names everybody prophet, and we'll ask the prophets, how should we live? While they have two or three women on the side. Or some evangelist. And you don't have to go very far back in time to find out that some evangelists wasn't what they were supposed to be. But you see, there's something special about God. And he puts it up here in 1 Samuel 6 and verse 17. See, God doesn't look at people like you and I look at them. He said, but the Lord said unto Samuel, put it up if you would, look not on the countenance nor the height of his stature, because I've refused him. For the Lord sees as a man seeth, not as a man seeth. For man looks on the outward appearance, but God looks on the heart. You don't have to be, I mean, I would have, if they were taking the best in Babylon, and they were taking them, they said, I don't want the best coming to Babylon to be in the king's court, I would not have been picked. Somebody laughed at that, didn't they? Well, if I'd have said, if they were picking the best to go into the court of the battle, I surely would have been picked to go. You probably would have laughed on that one too, wouldn't you? So which way ever you laugh, you have to understand, is this here, is that God doesn't look at what we look like. Thank God. He looks at the heart. That's the only way we got into this thing. Am I doing all right today over there in that corner? So the time's at hand, God says, when God is sending forth his messengers. Listen to the word of the Lord. The time is at hand that God is sending forth his messengers on the run, looking for someone who would be the cause for God postponing judgment on America. He's looking. He said, tell him I'm looking. I am looking. Because if we don't stop and get this thing right, look what he says here, Proverbs 29:1. He that often is reproved hardens his neck, shall suddenly be destroyed without remedy. It'll be too late. I mean, you can sit there and say, well, I'm not going to listen to Henry Schaefer. I'm not going to listen to the sermons. I'm not going to listen. I don't like the way he preaches. I don't like the way he delivers them. I don't like the spirit in which he... That's okay. It doesn't matter to me. But I am who I am. I'm the servant of the Most High God. And listen here, I humble myself before God too. I worship God like you do too. I just have a mandate to preach with what... That's just who I am. Somebody shout amen. You know, you can hear, you just listen to some people, there's some things you can learn that you've never heard before. So let's do this here, and this is the key part we're going to close with here. What is the absence of having a righteous person? Not being a righteous person. Look at what he said. He said he looked among the poor, the rich, the common, the religious leaders. You know, this is in your mind. This is so cool. This is all in Jeremiah 5. He looked everywhere. Look what he says in Jeremiah chapter 5 and verse 4. He looked at the poor. He ran to the poor section of town. Therefore I said, surely these are poor. Put it up for me. Jeremiah 5 and 4. They are foolish, for they know not the way of the Lord, nor the judgment of their God. See, it's the way it is today in lower society. The poor people. There are poor people. Now, well, not really in America. We call them poor, but I'm telling you, have you ever been to Belize? You ain't poor. I don't care who's here. You ain't poor. We call you poor, though. Or come back from Mexico like they just did. They poor, ain't they, Dewey? And that being poor is just depending on where you're at. Because of what they got is probably more than what some people don't have. See what I'm talking about? It's relative. Being poor, having money is relative to where you're at. So it's almost like being poor is like the lower in society. So you would think that maybe the person low in society would find humility, that they are poor and find humility. But that's not the way it is. You see, you say, well, if they're poor, they don't have that many opportunities to sin, like the rich do that has money. And they can go out and do anything that they want. But you see, still just lacking doesn't cause you not to sin. See, you can still get drunk on cheap beer, where you might get drunk on champagne if you're rich, and doing it on a yacht. And you would say, well, the poor, see, Jeremiah is running to the poor to look in there. See, he looked and saw the poor, that they there they are getting drunk on their cheap beer, on their cheap wine, and they're cussing, and they're fornicating, and they're living in sin in the poor section. I ran to look. He said, they were sinning there too. He said, just because you're on welfare doesn't mean that you don't sin. And they swap out monies and they get their drugs. They get everything they want. They get their cigarettes. They get their pot. They get their drugs. I'm talking about the poor. That's what we're talking about. If we're going to stay here, we're going to hit everybody here before it's over with. Somebody said, well, hurry up, let's get it over with. Well, let's get it. Let's get the preaching done, then we can. And you can get on back to living your life. Somebody shout amen. You say, I mean, like the poor. You come up to a poor person in the ghetto and say something to them, they just soon punch you in the nose. Like I told one man one time when we were working, I grabbed him by the back of the neck and took an awl, put it up to his throat. I said, I'll run this to the back of my hand to keep messing with me. The poor is like that. They'll punch you in the nose. Turn around and walk off. You'll be there with a bloody mess. The rich won't do that. The rich is going to call that lawyer. And they're going to let the lawyers duke it out. See what I'm talking about? See, the poor steals from the local store to get what they may need. Milk, cigarettes, drinks, whatever. They're going to steal in the local store. The rich may do it online. The rich may do it like this here, that they have a business and they have a job. You know, Apple's like, I'm going to say it. Those Apple phones are $1,000 or more. And when you keep that Apple phone too long, they start sending bugs out to your phone so that it don't work, you can't talk, it shuts off. They're ready for you to get rid of that phone that's been working perfectly fine. They're ready for you to put another $1,000 in your pocket. That's stealing. See, the poor just goes in and does it. They do it. You see what I'm talking about? They just stole your money. That's the way the rich does it. He's looking for righteous people. We're talking about the absence of righteous people. This is what happens. He said, not only that, he said, I didn't just go to the poor. I went to the great. I looked at the great. Look at here, Jeremiah 5:5. I will get me unto the great men. Look at what he says. Jeremiah 5:5. I will look at the great men. Isn't it crazy? He went everywhere. I will speak unto them, for they have known the way of the Lord. So you'll think that they would have, because they great. And they know the judgment of God. But these have altogether. Now watch this here. Watch this. This is the emphasis of the scripture. They have broken the yokes and burst the bonds. See, God just doesn't put words in there to take up space. This means something. And what he says, I'll get to the great men. He's talking to about the social elite. You might be in our church here, think you're a part of the social elite. God's talking to you as well. Jeremiah went there. God's looking at you too. He's looking at the educated. He's talking to the wealthy. He went to the wealthy. He went to the intellectuals. That's who the great are. You see, when you go to the intellectuals, the great, so we're talking about people like people in Congress. You know, most of those people in Congress are what? Everybody say, lawyers. If I was there, me, first thing I would pass would say, no lawyer could be in Congress. I'd hack the lawyers. I wouldn't go anywhere because they're all lawyers. That's the first thing I'd put in there, though. Get rid of all the lawyers, you're going to be all right. Because the Bible says, woe to all the lawyers. Now, we're talking about the law. I understand that, but you know what I mean. Because what they think that they are above the law. The wealthy, the Asian. See, what I'm talking about, didn't you just not see on television where that they forged documents on SAT tests and things like this so that the wealthy could get into the Ivy League colleges? Think about it, what I'm telling you. They think they're above the law. Congress is above the law. He says, not only that will I not go to the wealthy, he said, I'll go to the common people. Look what he says here in Jeremiah 5:21. Hear now this, O foolish people, and without understanding, which have eyes and see not, and ears and hear not, fear ye not, saith the Lord. Will ye tremble at my presence, which I have placed in the sand for the bound of the sea by a perpetual decree? Look what he said in verse 23. But this people hath a revolting and a rebellious heart. They are revolted and gone. The common people that he went to here, you know who the common people are? I have to preach it. Of the middle class people. And that's most of us. We're mostly middle class. Whether we be lower middle class, middle class, or upper middle class. The middle class was Jeremiah 5:28. Look at what he says here in Jeremiah 5:20. This is the middle class. This is me and you. Look at what he says here. They are waxing fat. They shine. Watch this here now. Watch. They overpass the deeds of the wicked. They overpass. That means their deeds are more wicked than the lower poor class or the rich. The middle class is the wicked of the wicked. They judge not the cause of the fatherless, yet they prosper. And the right of the needy do they not judge. That's the middle class. This is crazy, isn't it? The middle class are people like this here. You know, look at the car. I mean, look here. I don't have to stand here long. Look at the windows. I see a boat going by. That's not a rich person. That's not a poor person. That's the middle class going by. When I left the house today, come down the hill, there were people playing golf. That's not the upper class. That's not the lower class. That's the middle class. That was him going to church. Oh, I'm sure if you were out there and you're sitting in here, I'm pardoning you. You rushed on in, didn't you? Right. That's the day, the Lord's day. The middle class. The middle class has the money to buy the cars, to go on the vacations, to do things that you don't think nobody knows and nobody sees, and you go places and doesn't think that going to these theme parks and all these things that God's not that pukes at them. And you think this is all right. The middle class is doing that. The rich and the poor is doing it too, but I'm talking about there's more of the middle class in America than they are the poor and the needy and the rich. Worse of them exceeds the wickedness of the most wicked. And then he went. Jeremiah didn't go to the common. He went past that. You know where Jeremiah went? He went to the religious leaders. He said, "Go everywhere." Jeremiah went into the religious house. He was looking. You know, it's like if some people come into the church. And they want something. They're looking for a righteous person. They want the pastor. They want the pastor to come pray. They want this here. So they're looking for a righteous person. That's what Jeremiah's doing. He's coming into the house of God. He's wanting somebody to, in the house that's going to be righteous, living right. Look what he says in Jeremiah 5 and verse 30. He said, there's a wonderful and a horrible thing that's committed in the land. The prophets, look at it, verse 31. The prophets prophesy falsely. That's the people in the church. And the priests bear rule by their means. Verse 31. And my people love it like that. Go to the first. You can find you a church today that's going to prophesy good things to you and tell you good things. I got one message. The message today is judgment's coming. God's looking for people. Judgment's coming. It's coming to America. Your little household is going to be rot. It's going to be shocked at what's coming. Here's what the religious leaders were doing. They were not guiding the people. They were not warning the people. And they were prophesying falsely. They were teaching man's theology. They were teaching doctrine, following the blind. All they did was got on the internet, got them a sermon, and parroting what they have heard that's false. I wonder what they're doing in Australia. Let's see what they're saying in Australia. It's grace, grace, grace, grace. Let's just preach this message of grace. I say this here. Shall we continue in that grace may abound? God forbid. He's looking for righteous people, not people that he can bestow grace on their sin. If we sin, we have an advocate with the Father. Not when we sin. He said in this message, he said, I could not find one. You would think in the church you could find one righteous minister. God, Jeremiah was preaching just before the close of the age. Watch this now. Last page. Last statement on the page. Listen intently what I'm going to say. Jeremiah was preaching just before the close of Jerusalem's time. Judgment was coming and judgment fell. And they were taken into captivity. So it is today. God is raising up men and women in the last time to search for a righteous man who can stay the hand of God just for a little while so that this nation can be prepared for an end time harvest that's coming and get people ready for an end time harvest. Last question. If he came by your house, would he have stopped?
1: This is the day that the Lord has made. I will rejoice and be glad in it. Hi, this is Melissa Hall, and you're listening to the 99.9 WUCC Williston. We're bringing you the voice of truth.
2: 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We are located in Graniteville, South Carolina. Our church lives by the phrase, love God, love people. Today, we believe this message is going to be engaging and life-changing.

Thank you, Jesus. Thank you, Jesus. Thank you, Jesus. Choir is going down at this time. Would you stand with me just briefly as they're doing that, so they'll be able to get into the row that they're seated on this morning. Hallelujah. Aren't you thankful for the blood today? Hallelujah. This old hymn says,

If I would have did that an octave higher, it would have got ugly right there. So we stay low. We stay low. Well, I love you this morning. Thankful. Thankful. So thankful you're here today. And on this Legacy Sunday, I want to just say this. We're all about people here. The greatest legacy that we will ever leave, and the legacy we will live, should always be about people. You see, God loved people more than anything. And as the people of God, we should love the Lord thy God with all of our heart, soul, mind, and strength. That's the greatest commandment of all. That's what Jesus said. It was all wrapped up into two commandments. Jesus said to love God first and foremost. And then he said, second to that, love your neighbor as yourself. And as the body of Christ today, we want to be about building people. Building people. I think I have a slide for that in my sermon slides. Building people. And a part of that building people is we're legacy builders. Legacy builders. And notice here, legacy builders, it's a legacy built on people. Dreams and opportunities, but it's all centered in Jesus Christ. And so everything that we do in our serving the Lord should be about that, building people. And building people really is about, it's really about the kingdom of Jesus Christ. It's about leading people to Jesus, because I want to tell you something. The greatest thing that could ever happen to an individual, we understand, is to come to the saving knowledge of Jesus Christ and to know God. So we want to be about building people for the kingdom. And so may God help us to understand that today. This morning we're going to be able to share with you, and I'm going to share with you in just a moment on being in step with the Spirit. Been preaching on the Spirit now for a number of weeks. And that's what we're going to talk about today. And because this is so key. Because He wants to use us for His glory. And He wants us to serve Him with everything that is within us. And so we want to be our legacy that we want to build will be for that, for beyond our life, if the Lord should tarry His coming in this world. We want to be building a generation now, and the next generations, whatever generation that we will see as long as we're on earth, so that there's always the kingdom of God that is growing and advancing the cause of Christ in the world. And it's not just about us, it's about what? It's about who we impact for His kingdom's sake. All right. Well, we've already shook hands this morning, but if there's somebody come in around you and you're going, you got one of your name tag and I hadn't met them yet, just turn around to them, meet them before you see them. On this Legacy Sunday, and building people for the cause of Christ, and making the most of every opportunity, we've talked about that last week. And with all that in mind, you know, it's our serving one another that is so important. It's serving. He desires that all people who come to know Him, that we will serve others. And so we're to do that in every way. Well, and we do that through our ministries, but we do that through our serving inside the church. But we do that on a daily basis, wherever it is that God has us in this world, that we prioritize Jesus first and foremost, and we want to be the light of Jesus into this world. One of the incredible things, as we

0: think about the vision of the church has been that over 19 years ago, the Lord put it in our hearts as leadership that we were to become a church, planting church, that we would plant other churches from this church. And that was an abstract vision for a long time. It was there, but it was not tangible until this past year. It became really a whole lot more clear. And so in 2022, we're planting a church in Lexington, South Carolina. And it is the Heritage Company, and Pastor Austin Scott and Taylor, they're the planting pastors there. I think I just saw Austin a while ago. Let me see if they in here. Is he still in here? Is Austin still in here? He was in here. He's getting ready for something. But also there's a planting team that is a part of that as well. And between the two services, I don't know who's where, but I do know there's a few in here that's a part of that planting team, and some of which have already moved to Lexington County. And but if you're part of that team, would you stand? I know a couple here, but they're in the next service too. And so in here is the Boomers right there. Would you give a big hand to the Boomers? They're part of that planting team. But we appreciate them doing that. They've been a part of this church now for a number of years, and now have really feel led by the Spirit of God to relocate and be a part of the Heritage Co. there. And so we're excited about that. The launch date is in September of 2022. And a part of that is raising a launch budget and all of those things. And you've been a part of, we had 5 vision dinners this fall. And a number of you have already become a part of that. And we just ask if the Lord lays anything on your heart financially to become a part of that. And you can do that throughout the year. And so we're trying to raise all the money necessary to start that church in a healthy way. And the beauty of several families moving there, that creates a base of tithes and offerings from the very beginning. And so I just want to say thank you to all those that are a part of that. There are basically about 5 or 6 families that I can think of right off the bat from here that are going to be a part of that. And I want you to give all of them a hand, because that is legacy building at its finest, as you want to be a part of that, that will carry on for the glory of God. See, legacy is not about us. It's about God, but it's about what He wants to do in people's lives. That's how we look at legacy. A lot of people define it different ways, but I want us to grab hold of it from that standpoint. In 2018, when we built our Connection Center and Kids Center and all of that, that was one of the things that we had talked about. I wanted us to build a kids ministry center that could take us down the road for years to come, because you can't wait till you need it to build it. You have to get ahead of that. And that's what that was all about. And we want to keep doing that for the glory of God. And so after this service, sometime right after when we're transitioning to Sunday school, and just right after that, in the Connection Center, there's going to be an unveiling of a big sign there that will have lights on it that will represent individual donations to. And so the idea, there's 1,000 lights in this display. It'll be there, left there, over the next number of months. And for every donation that is given, there'll be a light will light up. So what they believe is when those lights light up, they're believing that the average of all of that will accumulate to what God would, that knows they need, and they understand that they need to be able to launch the church in a financially healthy fashion. So that's going to be a part of that right after this service. So let's give Heritage Co. a big hand. Will we do that? I'm excited about that. I'm excited about that. Thank you, Jesus. Thank you, Jesus. So that's right after the service. Also, for those of you that may be here for the first time, Sunday school happens right after this service as well. So, and then we have 11:15 service. We're thrilled to have you here. I want to tell you, you say, well, you don't even know me, man. I love you anyway. And you'd find out that if you get to know me, you'll understand that. Life's too short not to love everybody. And also, God's command is too great not to love everybody. His forgiveness is so wonderful not to love everybody, because there's not a one of us that didn't need forgiveness. Therefore, he said that we were to forgive others the same way. I'd like you to turn to Galatians chapter 5 this morning. Galatians chapter 5. And I want to share with you a word this morning that I pray will go right along with this today. But it's but one thing I know is it's the Word of God, and He wants to speak into our hearts this morning. Galatians chapter 5. Galatians chapter 5. Begin with verse 13. For you, brethren, have been called to liberty. Would you say that with me? Liberty. That's also translated in some of your Bibles as freedom. For you, brethren, have been called to liberty or freedom. Only do not use that liberty or freedom as an opportunity for the flesh, but through love, serve one another. Would you say serve with me? Through love, serve one another. For all the law is fulfilled in one word, even in this: you shall love your neighbor as yourself. You shall love your neighbor as yourself. Just notice that. He said, for all the law is fulfilled in this word. But if you bite and devour one another, beware lest you be consumed by one another. I say then, walk in the Spirit, and you shall not fulfill the lust of the flesh. For the flesh lusts against the Spirit, and the Spirit against the flesh, and these are contrary to one another, so that you do not do the things that you wish. But if you are led by the Spirit, you're not under the law. Now the works of the flesh are evident, which are adultery, fornication, uncleanness, lewdness, idolatry, sorcery, hatred, contentions, jealousies, outbursts of wrath, selfish ambitions, dissensions, heresies, envy, murders, drunkenness, revelries, and the like, of which I tell you beforehand, just as I also told you in time past, that those who practice such things will not enter the kingdom of heaven, or God, will not enter the kingdom of God. 22. But the fruit of the Spirit is love, joy, peace, long-suffering, kindness, goodness, faithfulness, gentleness, self-control. Against such there is no law. And those who are Christ have crucified the flesh with its passions and desires. If we live in the Spirit, let us also walk in the Spirit. Let us not become conceited, provoking one another, envying one another. This morning, I want to share with you on this subject, in step with the Spirit. In step with the Spirit. I want you to go back to verse 16, if you will. It says, walk in the Spirit, and you shall not fulfill the lust of the flesh. But I want you just to note there, it says walk in the Spirit. This is one of the Apostle Paul's favorite words to use. He talks about walking, and when he's talking about walking, it's in that in the sense of of that everyday walk. He'll say, for instance, walk in love. He'll say, walk in the light as he is in the light. Last week we talked about, he said, walk circumspectly. We're to walk in balance. We're to, in Christ Jesus. And we're to walk worthy of this calling of Christ to this life of following Jesus. We're to walk in a godly manner. And so Paul uses the word walk numerous times. I think about seven times in the book of Ephesians, he uses that word. And here we see in verse 16, this word again, it says, walk in the Spirit. When I think about walking, I think about how that unconsciously, so many times, your children will walk like you. They don't even know they're doing it, but they emulate that. And then, you know, there's some things that are, certainly by, passed down genetically, that we don't realize. For instance, my oldest son, Caleb, he never knew my grandmother, Phillips, but my grandma Phillips would put her hands behind her back like this. My daddy did that. He'd a lot of times talk to you and he'd have his hands behind his back. Through time, I've found that I'll stand with my hands behind my back. And I've not noticed it with Joshua, but I've noticed with Caleb, he'll sometimes stand with his hands behind his back. I don't know. That's not been something we're consciously saying. When you grow up, son, you need to have your hands behind your back. Well, walking works that way. I'm going to talk about the Padgett family for just a moment, because Pastor Jody, he has two of his three kids, and I'll just my observation, but his son Ben and daughter Leah walk just like Jody walks. And Bailey has her mama's voice. You don't know which one's on the phone if you're talking to them. And she's got a lot of her personality as well. And so we know we got a mixture of everything. But when it comes to that walk, I could spot Leah and Ben anywhere. So that's Jody's kids right there. But walking is something that we need to remember is emulated. It's an example to follow. And we are called to walk in the Spirit. And we're going to see here that this is a walk that follows Jesus and his example. That's what the walk in the Spirit is following the character and example of Christ Jesus. Now I want you to go down to verse 25. It says here, if we live in the Spirit, let us also walk in the Spirit. If we live in the Spirit, let us also walk in the Spirit. Now, when we get down to this walk in the Spirit, this is the really behind what this really means. It's a little bit different than the first walk. This could be translated to be in step with the Spirit. And I believe the ESV says to be in step with the Spirit. Now, I've got several band buddies in here, meaning that's what we were. If we were in marching band together, there's a few of you here. That was the only thing I missed about high school when I graduated was the band. Just being honest with you, we had an incredible band, it was just a tremendous experience. But now those summers, when you started band practice, that wasn't real fun. But it was the result of what would happen from all of that practice that was the thrill of it. But what I always remember was that Chief, Mr. Lindell, He was our band director, along with his all of his associates that helped lead our band. But he would, particularly, he would just stress to stay in step, not to lag behind. I looked up the word phasing, and it doesn't really have this definition, but we understood what he said when he said, "Don't be phasing." Meaning we don't need to be just behind everybody else or just behind the music, where then everybody kind of is kind of like stepping, and it's not, everybody's not stepping in time. It's off. It's just off. And in the more crisp you are in your marching and everybody's feet landing at the same time, when you see that from a distance, it just looks so much better. And you can just watch bands anytime, and you can sit there and go, man, they messing this up bad. But I can remember after band competition, we were forced to watch ourselves on video. And then we'd get pointed out about who was not in step. Who was not in step? Well, this is the language here of that verse 25. That we're to be in step with the Spirit. To walk in the Spirit, to be in step with the Spirit of God. And again, the context of this passage, as we'll see, verse 22 and verse 23, is in the context of the fruit of the Spirit. It's in the character of Jesus that if we're going to, we've been talking for several weeks now, being full of the Spirit of God. Now let me just say this as I lay this foundation. Now, there is the early church had miracles happen. That when the outpouring of the Spirit that we read of in Acts chapter 2, the life that Jesus had lived and the ministry of Jesus, where he had done miracles and mighty, powerful things had happened. Well, as we enter into the book of Acts and the early church, and Jesus had ascended to heaven, and the outpouring of the Spirit came upon the people of God, and the fullness of the Spirit in believers' lives was happening, they also were seeing miracles. They were seeing healings happen. They were speaking in languages known and unknown. And the language of Scripture is tongues, and they interpreted tongues and prophecies of things that they could not know in the natural, but God had supernaturally done these things in their life and with a whole bunch of other gifts like that were spiritual gifts, manifestational gifts that were for the purpose of them fulfilling the commission of God in this world. That was what it was for. Now, when we come into the presence of the Lord and in these things, these were things that were, I mean, just incredible things that happened, and there was an exhilarating feeling as well in the presence of God, I'm sure, as you would witness these things and experience all of these things. But what I want you to understand here is that the hallmark of the Christian believer, the hallmark of the Spirit-filled believer, is not all of these feelings of ecstasy and the miracles. That is things that God does in the carrying of the gospel and the ministry to people in the world. But the hallmark on a person's life is to be the fruit of the Spirit. Now, what is the fruit of the Spirit? Let's go to verse 22. But the fruit of the Spirit is love, joy, peace, long-suffering, kindness, goodness, faithfulness, gentleness, and self-control. And so what I want you to see this morning, and this is This is what I want us to just focus on today is that God has, there is a freedom that I want to point out in this passage that is for the person who's experienced Christ Jesus and he desires that you and I live in the fullness of the Spirit. There's a freedom that you and I should all experience and live by. And there is a fruitfulness that I want you to see here in this passage, these two things. There's freedom and there is fruitfulness. So in the Spirit, there is freedom. In the Spirit. Notice again, verse one, it's not on the screen, this one's not, but in verse one, it says, to stand fast, therefore, in the liberty or the freedom by which Christ has made us free. Then we go down to verse 13. It says, for you, brethren, have been called to liberty. Only, notice this, only do not use your freedom or liberty as an opportunity for the flesh. We aren't to call ourselves free and to understand our freedom and being set free from bondage to sin. And there's other passages that speak of people that then say, well, I've been set free by Jesus. He died on the cross for my sins. And then they somehow get mixed up in their thinking and think, well, then they can do anything they want to do. And they're free of that, free from any effects. I want to tell you, that's a lie of the enemy. In fact, in Galatians, in the book of Galatians, it says, once you've been set free, don't be entangled again in the yoke of bondage. You see, because the enemy likes to, he uses a lot of trickery. And so what I want you to see in terms of freedom, that we are free from the slavery of sin. We've been set free from the bondage of sin. Free from it. We're set free from it. We're looking again, verse 13. For you, brethren, have been called to liberty or freedom. Only do not use that liberty or freedom as an opportunity for the flesh. But notice this, but through love, serve one another. So I want you to just see that. We have been freed from slavery or bondage to sin. But we have been freed to serve. We've been freed to serve. He's wanting us to serve one another. You know, we're talking about that today, how that he's called us to service. And when he's using the one another here, he's talking about in the body of Christ. We're to serve one another. And in the context of a local body of believers in a local church, there's many places to serve one another. So that's very much a biblical concept. Now on one hand, just there's different levels of service, obviously. So you may be a greeter here at the church. You may work in our nursery. You may work in volunteer within women's ministries. You may volunteer within men's ministries or through Sunday school. We can just go make a list on down the line. You're a life group leader. You're a circles leader. You're teaching or you're in the music ministry and the list goes on. I want to tell you something. We've got over 300 people here in our church that are a part of a serve team. Would you give God the glory for that? Don't ever say, well, nobody won't never do anything. It's just a few of us. Listen, that's just what you're doing. Everybody don't do the same thing. And I'll be honest with you, sometimes I've heard that, you know, they'll say, well, because what happens is, it's where your area is, that's who's there. But you're there while somebody else is there. You get what I'm saying? And there's over 300 people within our church that have got a place of service within the body, and we want to encourage it more and more to add to that number. What we want to do is to lower the unemployment rate within the church. It would be great if everybody in the church came to a point where it was like everybody was doing something on some week or somewhere in the church to say, that's where I serve. That's what we ultimately want. But also, we serve, when it says serve one another, that is in the ministry of helps, in the ministry of encouragement, in the ministry of, praying for someone, doing things that are out here beyond the walls of the church. It's with the body of Christ. It's checking on one another and loving on one another beyond being a part of a serve team of any kind, being a believer, serving one another and being a blessing to one another and praying for one another and bearing one another's burdens and loving one another and forgiving one another and just one anothering the whole day through. That's what we're called to, and we're called to do that in love. And so my point is, we need to make sure, we need to put a check on ourselves. Am I ministering to my brothers and sisters in Christ? And then there's that element of service that goes beyond the one another in the body. It's showing the love of Christ with a lost and dying world and showing the love of Christ. And again, let me go jump back for just a moment. And that one anothering within the body of Christ is not just Christian Heritage. It's Christians everywhere ministering to one another. Okay, so I want to make sure I don't leave that out. But then I'm talking about showing Christ into this world and ministering in this world. That's another level of service that we all need to be doing for the cause of Christ. So he's telling us here to serve. To serve. So we're called to be free. Free from the bondage of sin, but we're freed for the purpose of serving. We're freed from sin, the number one thing. But we've been freed to serve. I like this. Pastor Austin has said this, and I've heard others say this, but we are saved to serve. Save people, serve people. And that's a great way to just think about it. We are to serve one another, and we are to show the love of Christ to the world and serve them, but also share. Showing is outreach, sharing is evangelism. So if you want to mark that down anywhere, sometimes we get confused just about when sometimes we're showing the love of Jesus, but there's times when we have to open our mouth and share it and share the gospel, and that's important. So it needs to be more, the showing is important, but there comes a time when we have to tell the story and share Jesus, and this is all in our serving. And so we are freed, we are set free, and we have freedom from slavery and sin, and we're freed to serve, but there's also this freedom is with conflict. And let me just say this. There is a battle that rages. And so we should never think that, okay, it's a false thing for somebody to think, well, now that I'm in Christ Jesus, there's no more conflict. And if I'm having conflict, I must have did something wrong. I'm telling you, a lot of times people think like that. They think, well, I must have done something wrong. God must be punishing. I can't tell you how many times that I've dealt with people and they say, well, God must be punishing me for all this going on, in a bad way in my life. No. That's living in this world. In a fallen world. And then on the other hand, we do have to examine ourselves to see if we are, that if we are living contrary to God. But the point being is this. There is conflict. There's a war that rages. There's a battle that goes on. And so it is. Christians. You know, we live in a world also where sometimes we might not want to take responsibility for some things that we can cause. And I read where a preacher said this, had a young woman came to him and said, "Preacher, I need to pray for you that I need you to pray for me that the Lord would deliver me from the demon of laziness. Did I even say that right? I think I did. Deliver me from the demon of laziness." He said, "Go buy an alarm clock." See, there's some things we want to put on the conflict that we have with the enemy. Some of it is just get up. Sherry, you said that kind of tough, didn't you? She said an amen with a little something behind it. I got nervous. But I want you to see the point in life is this. We have responsibility in the conflict that exists, and we're free. We have freedom in Christ, but conflict goes on. That's what we're reading here. I read to you the fruit of the Spirit, but also, we'll look at it in just a moment, there's the works of the flesh. There's this war, this battle. But I want you to understand this. We battle from a point of victory. We're standing in victory because greater is He that is within me than he that's in the world. But I've got to grab hold of this thing, and I've got to stay in step with the Spirit of God and the character of Christ. I need to be in step with the Spirit. And I need to pray, and I pray continually, "Lord, fill me with your Spirit. Lord, help me to be consciously aware of what's happening and where all of the..." But that, what did Jesus say to pray? He said, "Lead me not into temptation, but deliver me from evil. For thine is the kingdom, the power, and the glory forever and ever. Amen." And so there it is. Jesus was explaining that. Jesus was in the wilderness of temptation himself. The Bible said that temptation is common to man, but with every temptation he makes a way of escape. There's a constant war with this flesh suit that we have on and the desires of the flesh. And he's saying that's why we need to walk in the Spirit and be in step with the Spirit of God. But I want to tell you, because Jesus, the hope of the world, lives inside of me through the power of the Holy Spirit, you and I are on the victorious side of this thing. We're on the victory side, and we need to live like that, and that's, and walk in that reality. And then in the midst of the ups and downs and battles in life, we stand up and we claim our victory. And as John said, if you do sin, you have an advocate with the Father who is faithful and just to forgive you of all sins and to cleanse you from all unrighteousness. I want to tell you, we're going to be victorious if we'll just cling to Him and hold to Him and just walk this thing, walk in step with the Spirit of God. Now, so there's this freedom. We've been set free to live and to serve, but I want you to see again fruitfulness. So in the Spirit, there is fruitfulness. In the Spirit, there's freedom, but in the Spirit of God, there is fruitfulness. And so again, we'll try to do it. I'll try to do this thing this way from memory. When you get in some of those words, it's hard to keep them in order. But it's the fruit of the Spirit is, verse 22, 23, is love, joy, peace, long-suffering. It is kindness, goodness, faithfulness, gentleness, and self-control. The nine fruit of the Spirit. But let me just tell you about the fruit of the Spirit. It's all one fruit. It's one cluster. It's Jesus. It's one cluster. So it's not a little goodness over here and I hate people over here. I hadn't gotten that piece yet. That piece of fruit hadn't come yet. No, the fruit is the fruit. It's not the fruits of the Spirit. It's the fruit of the Spirit. And it's the character of Jesus. And the character of Jesus is not divided. That's just who he is. And what we want is this abounding in our life. Now, that's not to say that you and I, see, we need to develop this fruit again and again and again. If you had an apple tree just produced one year, it's not much of an apple tree, correct? We want to produce. And so we need to be full of the Spirit of God. Therefore, we need to be producing fruit unto righteousness, fruit unto holiness, fruit unto God, fruit for his purpose. And so we just need to make sure of that saying, Lord, I want to be in step with you so that fruit will come out of my life. And so it's about Jesus. It's about Jesus. Okay. And so the thing about fruit, now this was in a agricultural, time when we're reading the scriptures, certainly. And for some people in this room, your life is still agriculture. For my life, I'm a farmer in the kingdom. We'll just put it like that. I'm a farmer in the kingdom. And all of us are in the kingdom because so much of what he tells us to do has got to do with growth. It's got to do with seeds. It's got to do with things coming forth in our life. Now, this is what I want us to understand according to John 15. That in order for you and I to produce fruit, Jesus said, he said that he was the vine and we're the branches. His people are the branches. But he tells us there that the Father God, is the gardener. He's the gardener. And in order for his people to bear fruit, he has to put the pruning shears to it, the knife to it. He has to work on us. He has to cut some stuff down. There's some things that end up being cast into a fire. What we don't want to do, we want to make sure that we are saying, living our life in a way, saying, God, use me, and whatever you need to do to prune me to be more healthy for your kingdom, to produce the fruit of the Spirit so I can serve people in the way you would have me to serve people. Because so that you can dominate over my natural tendencies. See, we all have some tendencies that don't line up with the fruit. Is anybody in here willing to admit you might have one tendency or two that don't line up with the fruit of the Spirit? Come on now. Listen, we were all standing before God this morning. If you have any tendencies that do not line up with the fruit of the Spirit, would you raise both hands? I'm pushing now. That's right. If I had more arms, they could go up. We have tendencies. But we're not to just make excuse for our tendencies. This is what we do. We say, Lord, this is not of you, but I want to be of you. I want to be in the center of your will. Now, let me just tell you about being fruitful here now. There's too many Christmas tree Christians. Y'all know what a Christmas tree Christian is? All the fruit hangs on the outside. All the ornaments are on the outside, and there's no seed on the inside. There's nothing on the inside. And a Christmas tree is only seasonal. It looks good in season. It doesn't look, it does nothing outside of that because there's nothing on the inside. And see, he wants us to have the Spirit of God on the inside of us, and we will produce fruit all the time because we have some seed on the inside of us, which is Jesus himself, is the Holy Spirit. So we don't want to be Christmas tree Christians, just with a bunch of hanging ornaments, and everybody might say, hey, that looks great. Sunday. But what about Monday, Tuesday, Wednesday, Thursday, Friday, Saturday? What about when you're in the dark and nobody sees you? See, that's what true character is. That's why we need the character of Jesus. The character of Jesus in our life. Now what I want you to see here is this. As I start coming to a close here, just hang with me for the next few minutes. We want the fruit of the Spirit. But the real issue here we have going on, I want you just to see, here is this battle with the flesh. Notice it. Verse 19. Now the works of the flesh are evident, which are adultery, fornication, uncleanness, lewdness. What we're seeing, that list right there, we're basically seeing things that have to do with sexual type sins. The next one here, it says idolatry, sorcery. Those are religious sins. Those are just getting caught up in things that are not of God, but they are of a spiritual. And we got to be careful about a lot of times. See, everybody's got to be careful about idolatry because you can get your eyes focused on the wrong thing. And anything that takes priority in your life, that takes you away from Jesus, can become an idol in your life. But we're not to mess with sorcery and things like that. I mean, he's talking about sexual immorality type sins. We're talking about religious sins. And then I want you to go down to probably the last two in the list is drunkenness in verse 21, drunkenness and revelries. Those are again two there. But there's eight there before I get down to that. I want to go back up to it. That I really think that we really got to be careful as believers. And it is hatred, contentions, jealousies, outbursts of wrath, selfish ambitions, dissensions, heresies, envy, murders. We got to be very careful. Because if we're not careful, the wrong seeds will take root within our heart. We don't, and see, he's talking to the church, y'all. We can get in our mind, well, this is to the Spirit-filled believer, to the Christian, and this is to the world. No. He's talking all to the church of Galatia. And he's saying, be careful about the works of the flesh, even within the church. Be careful. But I want you to, but then he said, well, how do I keep in step? Now, this is it. This is what I've been driving to. You said, why didn't you get there 30 minutes ago? This is where I've been driving to about being in step with the Spirit. How do we stay in step with the Spirit of God? How? How's this going to happen? Verse 24. And those who are Christ's have crucified the flesh with its passions and desires. So I want you to see that right now. How do we deal with this? Crucify the flesh. You got to crucify the flesh. You have to tell yourself, no, I'm not doing that. That's not what I'm supposed to be involved in. That's not what I'm going to be in. And it doesn't say, and listen, I'm going back to personal responsibility here. Personal responsibility. Sometimes, if you're not careful, and I've been guilty of it, and this is why I can say it, because I've analyzed myself sometimes. Anybody ever analyze yourself? I analyze myself, Lord, help me to fast. And this is what I think, Lord, but he said, quit eating, bud. Lord, help me to pray. And he's going, pray. See, sometimes we can get into this mode where God's got to do, he's got to come on us, and he's got to come on us with something, and then, Lord, then I'll be able to pray and be more spiritual. Listen, he does come upon us. He does many things. But this says that we are to crucify the flesh. We are to say no. We are to die to self. One of the requirements Jesus said of being a disciple was to die daily, to deny yourself, take up the cross, and follow me. And I want to tell you, it might not sound real spiritual today, but God wants us to cooperate with Him. Being in step with the Spirit is cooperating with the Spirit. And being obedient to the Word and lining ourselves up, and then we open the door in our life to be used by Him, and then He can then put upon us and move in us in supernatural ways and do His bidding in this world through us, but He wants us just to stay in step. God help us. God help us. The flesh has got some passions and desires. It's not His plan. But if we'll live in the Spirit, if we will walk and we'll be in step with the Spirit, we'll be living the life that pleases Him.
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2: 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What do I say this time? My aunt died. 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
5: It was really heavy?
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10: All right, Acts 16. Verses 16 to 18, in Philippi, Paul and Silas have been there, they've contacted the ladies' prayer group in the city, they're going every day to the prayer group, and then Satan gets on their tail. John has got a beautiful message on this, I wish I could give it to you, but it takes too long. And it came to pass, as we went to prayer, Luke was included in this, a certain damsel, a slave girl, possessed with a spirit of divination. Now that's not a good translation. What the Greek says is this: having a spirit, a python. That's the word used in Greek. In fact, the word python comes from Greek. Now the python is the snake that does not kill its victims by biting and poisoning, but by coiling itself around their body and crushing them to death. This slave girl had a spirit, a python. Says in English, divination, fortune-telling demon. She brought her master much gain. When people lost things, they went to her, she told them where to find them. And I tell you, it did work. Satan has supernatural knowledge, and he makes it available. Things that a fortune teller will tell you do sometimes come true. Let me tell you this story while I'm about it. I'm trying to get through, and God will helping me, I'll be through by midnight. But this is an example. You see, when you go to a fortune teller, you may not realize it, but you are going to a servant of Satan for help which you should seek only from God. And in doing that, you are really making Satan your God in the person of the fortune teller. And if you go and hear what the fortune teller says and believe it, you are really submitting to Satan's decree for your life. And that's when Satan gets power over you. Now, I was in a service in Chicago, and a woman came forward and asked me to pray for her for deliverance. And I looked at her and said, no, I won't pray for you because I believe you're a medium, and I won't pray for you. So she went away, and about 6 weeks later, she came back and said, I've repented, pray for me. Well, I was far from convinced that she had repented, but I thought I can't refuse on that basis. I began to pray for her, and I prayed, and several spirits apparently left her. And I was getting somewhat tired, so I just leaned against the altar. The woman standing by me, and while I was leaning there, she looked at me and she said, I see you in a car, and it's wrecked against a tree. And praise God, I was on the alert. That was Satan's decree for me. I said, you divining spirit, I reject that. I do not receive it. I don't intend to be in any car that's wrecked against any tree, in the name of Jesus. But had I said, oh, I'm going to be in a car that's going to be wrecked against a tree, I would have submitted to Satan's decree for my life. I know of another case of a woman who's a dentist's wife. She came for deliverance in meetings that I was in, also in Chicago. And she's one of these people who would look at me and say, am I completely free? And I always say, it's not my business to tell you. Am I completely free? Well, I said, you could be, but then on the other hand, I'm not sure that you are. And she came to me the third time. Well, I said, if you want to be frank, I'll stick my neck out. I don't believe you are free. She said, why not? I said, all I can sense is that somewhere you crossed the line into forbidden territory. You got involved with a representative of Satan. She was rather indignant. So the couple that brought her, who were friends of ours, she was going away complaining, brother friends didn't help me. So they said, well, why don't you pray to God and ask God to show you if what he said might have been true? So next morning, alone in an apartment, she got down on her knees and said, God, if that was true, and if there was a time when I crossed into forbidden territory, show it to me. And immediately, she remembered that before she was converted as a nominal church member in a Methodist church, the most spiritual, I would have to say, quote, spiritual lady in the church came to her once and said, let me read your palm. Let me tell your fortune. And she submitted to this lady, and the lady said, you're going to give birth to a baby, and it's going to be born then. And she believed it, and she gave birth to a baby, and it was born then. And it had the umbilical cord wrapped twice around its throat, which choked it. The doctor who delivered the baby said, I have never seen another case like this in all my experience. And praying there in that room, all this came back to her, and she realized that she'd crossed forbidden territory by going to that woman in the Methodist church and letting her tell her fortune. And that woman had decreed Satan's decree over her life, and she had submitted to the decree and permitted Satan to do it. She then renounced and rejected that spirit of divination, released herself from it all by herself in the apartment. And she said, I had a most violent physical reaction all by myself, but I was delivered. All right, here's this girl with a spirit of divination, a fortune-telling demon. Followed Paul and Silas and cried, saying, these men are the servants of the Most High God who show unto us the way of salvation. Notice two things. Number one, every word she said was true. Number two, she was the first person in Philippi to recognize the preachers of the gospel. And yet she was saying it by the influence of an evil spirit. So So people say, so naively, well, what she told me was true. It must be of God. Friend, I want to tell you this. Satan mixes truth and lies. If he only told lies, no one would ever believe it. So he tells you enough of the truth to get you believing him, and then he injects his lie. So for many days, Paul and Silas

Paul and Silas beaten and thrown in jail. And then Don Basham's message goes like this. Sitting there in the jail round about midnight, Silas said to Paul, "There you are, Paul. If you hadn't got into the deliverance ministry, everything would have been all right." Mind you, there's a lot of truth in that. See, it's fantastic when you think of the reaction, because one slave girl lost the ability to tell fortunes, the whole city was turned into an uproar. Friend, there was more in that than was natural. Behind that slave girl was the whole kingdom of darkness. And Paul challenged it, and the whole kingdom of darkness reacted against it. Very deep truth in that. Acts 19, verses 11, following. God wrought special miracles by the hands of Paul. We talked about special miracles this morning. Thank God for even ordinary miracles, but praise the Lord for special miracles. And I really believe we saw one or two special miracles here this morning. That lady that had the power of God even going through her teeth, I would call that a special miracle myself. So that from Paul's body were taken unto the sick handkerchiefs or aprons, and the diseases departed from them, and the evil spirits went out of them. Notice, evil spirits and physical disease are very closely connected, and in many cases, healing could only be accomplished through deliverance from the spirits of disease that caused the condition. Well, then certain of the vagabond Jews, exorcists. Exorcists are people who go around claiming to be able to get rid of evil spirits. They're a well-known breed in many parts of the world. The Jews have practiced exorcism for more than 2,000 years. The Muslims practice exorcism. One of the ways the Muslims use to get evil spirits out of a person is to put hot irons on the area of the body affected by the evil spirit. And I've seen people, the body burned all over by the exorcist plying this hot iron to get rid of the demon. See, but I don't think in most cases it works. But that just shows you, all pagan nations know that evil spirits are real. The only thing they don't know is how to deal with them. And that comes through the gospel. Well, anyhow, these exorcist Jews took upon themselves to call over those who had evil spirits the name of the Lord Jesus, saying, "We adjure you by Jesus whom Paul preacheth." And there were seven sons of one Sceva, a Jew, chief of the priests, which did so. The evil spirit in the man answered and said, "Jesus I know, and Paul I know, but who are ye?" Now in the English the word "know" is the same, but in Greek it's different. He said, "Jesus I acknowledge, and Paul I know about, but who are you?" And the man in whom the evil spirit was leaped on them, and overcame them, and prevailed against them, so that they fled out of that house naked and wounded. You should understand, a person who has an evil spirit often has totally supernatural strength, so that one man could beat up and drive out seven men. I remember a woman that we dealt with, my wife will vividly remember her, who had, amongst other things, the spirit of Antichrist. And in a certain Pentecostal assembly, when I was not present, but she told me this herself, she went forward to the altar, you know, the kind of wooden bench they have at the front for prayer, and they began to pray for her deliverance. And she said the pastor was sitting on one end of the bench, and his wife was sitting under the other end of the bench. And she said, when this spirit manifested itself, I lifted that bench with both of them sitting on it. And she was a weak, diabetic woman. What the Bible says is up to date. It's real. Alright, this was known, verse 17, to all the Jews and Greeks also dwelling in Ephesus, and fear fell on them all. The name of the Lord Jesus was magnified. Now listen. And many that believed came and confessed and showed their deeds. Notice they were believers. They were Christians, not unbelievers. Many of them also which used curious arts, that's magic and the whole realm of the occult, brought their books together and burned them before all men, and they counted the price of them and found it 50,000 pieces of silver, $50,000 worth of books publicly burned. Because those people had suddenly seen a real demonstration of the conflict between the power of God and the power of Satan. And no longer were they going to fool around and keep these Christ-dishonoring occult books in their homes. And I tell you, the Church of Jesus Christ needs a literal home cleaning. There are thousands of Christians who need to go through their libraries, their basements, and other places, and get out and burn masses of Christ-dishonoring, satanically inspired

0: perfume. The Bible says in Deuteronomy, I think it's the 7th chapter, God warned Israel, if you take an accursed thing into your house, you become accursed like the thing. Again, I have many examples, but time does not permit me to go into them. But what I'm pointing out to you is these people were believers, but they had one foot in both camps. One in the Lord's camp, one in the devil's camp. They thought they could get away with a little intermixture of the occult until they saw the real power of Satan demonstrated. Then they said, away with it. A woman came to me for help sometime back from New England, which is the center of witchcraft, and I had the most pathetic letters from her. My wife will probably remember. She said, every time I take a letter to the mail to mail it to you, the devil tries to kill me on the way to the mailbox. And she said, I don't know whether I'll get back home alive. She said, I am a doctor of theosophy, and I have spent years in studying the occult, and I need help. Are you willing to help me? So I said, meet me in a certain camp I was going to, and I'll do my best. And my wife and I spent several hours ministering to her. She got a measure of deliverance. But at the end, I said to her, God will not finish this deliverance off until you get rid of all your books. He'll keep you on the hook in His faithfulness and mercy till you've got rid of the books. She said, my books are worth about $8,000 or $9,000. I said, what's your soul worth? But as far as I know, that woman never got rid of those books. And she'll probably end a lost soul because of $8,000 worth of occult literature. All these things in the Bible are true and up to date. I must keep going. Galatians 1, 6 through 9. Paul is really upset with the Galatian Christians. He says, I marvel that ye are so soon removed from him that called you into the grace of Christ unto another gospel. And we don't need to read the next two verses, but the problem with the Galatians was a false gospel had been brought to them after they had become Christians, been saved, and baptized in the Holy Spirit. A false gospel had been brought to them, and they began to accept it. And Paul is tremendously disturbed about their condition, and he writes these words to them. Then in Galatians 3:1, he says, O foolish Galatians, who hath bewitched you? Notice, through receiving a false gospel, they had come under the power of witchcraft. They were spirit-baptized believers. The very next verse says that they had received the Holy Spirit, but because they had turned away from the truth of the gospel and embraced a false gospel, a deceptive teaching, they had become bewitched. They had come under the power of witchcraft. And the evidence is found in Galatians chapter 4, verses 9 and 10, But now, after that ye have known God, or rather are known of God, how turn ye again to the weak and beggarly elements, whenunto ye desire again to be in bondage? The modern translations say elemental spirits. They've gone back to the worship of elemental spirits. Ye observe days and months and times and years. There's the outward mark of it. Horoscopes and astrology. How many charismatics are in that category today? Millions. Going on to 2 Timothy, chapter 3. 2 Timothy, chapter 3, verses 6 and following. For of this sort are they which creep into houses and lead captive silly women laden with sins, led away with divers lusts, ever learning and never able to come to the knowledge of the truth. There are some teachers who get into homes and prey on silly women. Now, Paul then goes back to the history of Israel and the deliverance of Israel from Egypt and reminds the Christians of the conflict that Moses had before Israel could be delivered from Egypt with the magicians of Egypt, whose names were Jannes and Jambres. That's why they're named there. All right. Now, as Jannes and Jambres, the Egyptian magicians, withstood Moses, so do these also resist the truth. Men of corrupt minds, reprobate concerning the faith. So just as magicians resisted Moses when God's people were to be delivered from Egypt, so in this age, practitioners of the occult will resist the messengers of the gospel. But I love the next verse. Oh, you should underline that verse. But they shall proceed no further, for their folly shall be made manifest unto all men, as was the folly of the Egyptian magicians. Now, friends, we're coming to the place of an open conflict between the forces of Satan and the forces of Christ. And it's going to be fought out in the supernatural realm. But praise God, the Bible declares that the folly of Satan's administrators and ministers will be openly manifested. And I believe it will happen in the next 10 years. I believe there will be a showdown between occult power and the power of the Holy Spirit in the true church of Jesus Christ. And thank God, I'm on the winning side.
1: Amen.
0: Now, the same chapter, verse 13, but evil men and seducers shall wax worse and worse, deceiving and being deceived. This is a picture of the approach of the close of the age, where the King James says seducers, the Greek says magicians. It's the same word that's used in Acts 8, Acts 13, and elsewhere. So, as we come near the end of the age, there will be more and more of evil men and the practitioners of the occult deceiving, but themselves deceived. That's exactly the way it is, and I suppose there's no place in the world where it is more manifest today than Southern California. These words are being exactly fulfilled in Southern California today. Evil men and magicians, practitioners of the occult, are getting worse and worse, deceiving and being deceived. You could really put a line against that and say, happening now. I really believe it is. All right, now, we're going back to the Old Testament for some other examples. And God has shown me that every time He's going to do something tremendous for His people, the last opposition of Satan to what God is going to do comes through occult, supernatural, satanic power. That's Satan's last attempt to frustrate the purposes of God. Go back, and we won't turn there tonight because I don't have time to read it, but to Exodus chapter 7 and 8, and you'll find that when Moses was sent back by God to deliver Israel out of the bondage of Egypt, he was given certain miraculous signs that he was to perform. And one of those signs was that he was to cast his rod on the ground, and when it was cast on the ground, it would become a snake. So at a certain point, God told Moses, go in before Pharaoh and do your sign as evidence that I've commissioned you and this is my seal of authority. So Moses went in before Pharaoh. Now this is remarkable when you think about it. Took his rod and threw it down on the ground and it became a snake. And you know what Pharaoh did? He said, send for my magicians. And he said to the magicians, now this is what Moses can do. What can you do? And they said, we can do the same. And they threw their rods on the ground and they became snakes. But there's one happy detail. Moses' snake ate up the snakes of the Egyptians. I often think about that when I'm in a spiritual conflict, confronted by the forces of the enemy. Well, let's throw our rods down. But God's rod will eat up the snakes of the enemy. However, notice the point that the magicians could do the supernatural by the power of Satan. They could do what Moses did. Well, then God said to Moses, do the next sign. Take the water out of the river and turn it into blood. And Aaron, I think it was, stretched out his rod over the rivers and waters and ponds of Egypt. They all became blood. What did Pharaoh do? He sent for the magicians. He said, this is what Moses and Aaron could do. What can you do? They said, we can do the same. They did. The third sign, God told Moses, now he said, call for the frogs. Call them up out of the rivers and ponds of Egypt. And the frogs came out of all the rivers and ponds and filled the houses of Pharaoh and his servants so that they just couldn't go to bed for frogs, and they couldn't use their cooking utensils for frogs. There were just frogs everywhere. But Pharaoh was not unduly impressed. He may have been inconvenienced, but he wasn't impressed. He sent for his magicians and said, this is what Moses did. What can you do? They said, we can do the same. And they called the frogs up out of the river. You should read that carefully. It's in Exodus chapter 7 and 8. Satan's practitioners can do the supernatural by the power of Satan, and in many cases they can mimic what the supernatural power of God does. Then God said to Moses, stretch out your rod over Egypt, and the dust will become life on man and beast. Moses did it. Pharaoh sent for the Egyptian magicians, and they tried to do the same and couldn't do it. So Moses had gone beyond the ability of the magicians. And then the magician said to Pharaoh, this is the finger of God. This is something we can't do. But notice that was the last attempt to frustrate the deliverance of Israel out of Egypt. Satan resorted to occult, supernatural power. And my conviction is every

0: time God is going to deliver his people, the last opposition will be in the occult supernatural realm. The battle will not be fought on the natural plane. Alright, we come to a point about 40 years later when Israel was just about to go into the promised land. And Balak, the king of Moab, feared them and wanted to hinder them but could not defeat them in battle. So what did Balak do? He called for a magician, Balaam. And Balaam, who was a well-known, he was probably, I would say, the Edgar Casey of his day, came out. Well, first of all, he didn't come. He was in touch with the true God. This is an amazing story. Time doesn't take, it doesn't permit to go into detail. But Balaam said to God, shall I go? God said, no. Because these people aren't cursed. They're blessed. They're my people. So Balaam sent a message back to Balaam. Said, can't come. Well, Balak said, we'll increase the honorarium. We'll give you twice as much if you come. Balaam said, I tell you, I can't come. But he was pretty interested in the money. So he prayed to God a second time, which he had no right to do, really. And God said, you can find this in the 22nd chapter of Numbers, God said, if they come and call you again, go with them. They didn't come and call him again, but he still went with them. And then there's the famous scene of the angel standing in the way and God opening the ass's mouth and showing Balaam that he was rebellious and disobedient. But he arrived. And Balak said, curse me the people. And Balaam said, I'm warning you in advance, Balak, I can't say one word more than God gives me. So when Balak asked him to curse them, he opened his mouth and blessed them. And every time he opened his mouth, he blessed them more than the time before. So the purposes of Balak against Israel were frustrated. But notice that he resorted to the supernatural. The last weapon of Satan is in the occult realm. We go to 1 Kings chapter 18, the great conflict between Elijah and the prophets of Baal. There were 400 prophets in one group, false prophets, and 450 in another group. 850 prophets, evil prophets, satanically empowered prophets. And Elijah said, now come on, we'll see which God will answer by fire. He said, you take a bullock, I'll take a bullock. And you're many, you start. Now what impresses me about that story is that they really believed they could get fire down out of heaven. Otherwise they wouldn't have accepted the challenge. And it says they leaped on the altar, they cut themselves with lancets till the blood gushed out. They behaved exactly like the dervishes of the Middle East and the Orient, seeking to get supernatural satanic power to kindle that sacrifice on the altar. But it didn't work. And you know why it didn't work? My opinion, because of the presence of Elijah. His power restrained the supernatural power of Satan. Now in Revelation 13:13 it says at the end of this age the false prophet will be able to call fire down from heaven and work many other miracles. The ability to work miracles is not necessarily an attestation that a man is a representative of the true God. So then Elijah called down the fire and it fell. And the people fell upon their faces and said, the Lord, he is the God. So all through Old Testament and New Testament we see that at every critical point in God's dealings with his people, the ultimate in Satan's opposition is in the realm of the occult and the supernatural. And he has to be defeated in that realm. Now let me give you two cities which are pictures in the Old Testament of the power of witchcraft. The one is Nineveh, the other is Babylon. Now, I'll only briefly read these scriptures. Nahum, the prophet Nahum, is the prophet that describes God's judgment on Nineveh. And in Nahum chapter 3 and verse 4, speaking to Nineveh, in the word of the Lord, Nahum says, because of the multitude of the whoredoms of the well-favored harlot, the mistress of witchcraft that selleth nations through her whoredoms and families through her witchcraft. Now that's what witchcraft does. It sells nations and families into the hand of Satan. And Nineveh was a center of witchcraft. It was a center of the deliberate cultivation of satanic power. Now turn to Babylon. In Isaiah 47, and again we just read quickly a few verses, Isaiah 47, verse 1 and a couple of other verses. Come down and sit in the dust, O virgin daughter of Babylon. This is spoken to Babylon. It's God's predicted judgment on Babylon. Verse 9, these two things shall come upon thee in a moment, in one day, the loss of children and widowhood. They shall come upon thee in their perfection, for the multitude of thy sorceries, and for the great abundance of thine enchantments. Babylon also was a city totally given over to the cultivation of Satan's supernatural power. And in verses 12 and 13 of the same chapter, God again challenges Babylon. He says, stand now with thine enchantments and with the multitude of thy sorceries, wherein thou hast labored from thy youth. If so be thou shalt be able to profit, if so be thou mayest prevail. Enchantments and sorceries. And then the next verse says, thou art wearied in the multitude of thy counsels. Let now the astrologers, the stargazers, the monthly prognosticators stand up and save thee from these things that shall come upon thee. That is essentially astrology and horoscope. Monthly prognosticators are horoscope readers in modern English. Babylon was a center of all that. Now it is significant that in the New Testament, Babylon is the name given to the final abominable religious group that become the harlot at the end of the book of Revelation, the false church. And I want to point out this to you in reading from Revelation chapter 18. The ultimate enemy of the true church is always the false church. The greatest, the most cruel persecutors of true religion are the representatives of false religion. It has been that way from the beginning of human history till the end of human history. It does not change. The first scene, the first picture of human religion are the two sacrifices of Abel and Cain. Abel representing faith in God, the need for a redemptive sacrifice, shed blood, the supernatural testimony of God's power. Cain representing human religion of good works without shed blood or substitutionary sacrifice, simply offering the fruit of an earth that was already cursed of God. And the net result, listen friends, Abel's religion produced a martyr, Cain's religion produced a murderer. And that's been so ever since, all through human history. The great persecutors of the saints of God are the representatives of false religion. Now, looking at that, look in Revelation 18, which is the picture of God's judgment upon this evil end-time religious system called Babylon, and see what God says. Revelation 18, verse 2. And he cried mightily with a strong voice, saying, Babylon the great is fallen, and is become a habitation of demons, and a prison of every unclean spirit. That's the Prince version, just a little brought up today. Babylon became the center of all demons and unclean spirits. Now look what it says about Babylon at the end of that chapter. The last two verses, verses 23 and 24. The light of a candle shall shine no more at all in thee, and the voice of the bridegroom and the bride shall be heard no more at all in thee. For thy merchants were the great men of the earth, for by thy sorceries were all nations deceived. Babylon at the end time is the center of satanic deception for all nations. And now, look at the next verse. And in her, Babylon, was found the blood of prophets and of saints, and of all that was slain upon the earth. All murder originates in false religion. You better give heed to this, because it hasn't finished. The last great conflict is just ahead. You want to know the real enemy of the true church? It isn't the communists. It's the false church. And the true church, true to Jesus Christ, is going to be more and more filled with the Spirit of God. Conversely, the false church, disloyal to Jesus Christ, is going to be more and more filled with psychic and occult power. And the conflict and the contrast will be open for all to see. God intends to demonstrate it. Now, it's only just about 8:30, and I have a little more to say. And I think this is good. Now I'm going to take one final character the epitome of witchcraft. One woman who is the Bible picture of witchcraft. And I suppose most of you know her name? Jezebel. That's right. Jezebel is mentioned precisely 7 times in the Old Testament and once in the New. And I'll take it, we start in 1 Kings 16 and we read through into 2 Kings, just picking out a few verses. 1 Kings chapter 16, verses 30 and 31. 1 Kings chapter 16, verses 30 and 31. Ahab, the son of Omri, did evil in the sight of the Lord above all that were before him. Ahab was the king of God's people, the northern kingdom, Israel. And it came to pass, as it had been a light thing for him to walk in the sons of Jeroboam, who made the 2 golden calves, that he took Jezebel, the daughter of Ethbaal, king of the Zidonians, and went and served Baal and worshipped him under the influence of his wife Jezebel. And Satan made a master move in Jezebel because he put Jezebel beside the political head of Israel. And Ahab, a weak man, came under the total domination of his wife Jezebel. This is the typical picture. It's not very much different in Washington, D.C. from time to time in these days. Satan will try to capture a nation by witchcraft working through the political leader. Here's the whole pattern unfolded in Scripture. All right. Now, Jezebel was the bitter, cruel, relentless enemy of every true servant of the true God. 1 Kings 18, verse 4, it was Jezebel who cut off the prophets of the Lord. 1 Kings 19, verses 2 and 3, after the great conflict on Mount Carmel, when Elijah had demonstrated the superior power of the true God in the supernatural realm, Jezebel sent a message, and I'd like to read it. 1 Kings 19, verses 2 and 3. Then Jezebel sent a messenger unto Elijah, saying, So let the gods do to me, and more also, if I make not thy life as the life of one of those prophets that were killed on Mount Carmel, by tomorrow about this time. And when he, Elijah, saw that, he arose and went for his life. You know what God showed me? You can measure the power of witchcraft in a woman when you consider the fact that even the prophet Elijah fled from Jezebel. And when I saw that, I realized the enormity of the evil power that confronts us. I mean, if ever there was a man of God, a man of strength, and a man of courage, it was Elijah. But even he fled from the witch Jezebel. See, I'm coming back to this. Unless the eyes of men, and I mean males, are opened to recognize what they're dealing with, men are no match for witches. They cannot fight that power. And you'll find that where witchcraft prevails, the man is a spiritual dropout. He may be a church member, but as for having any gumption or doing anything for God, he'll never do it. And that's the reason why I would say 80% of American males are spiritual dropouts. Can you say amen to that? I think that's an underestimate. The American male can succeed in any other area of activity remarkably, except the 2 areas of the home and spiritual leadership. All right, we're going on. 1 Kings 21, verses 5 through 16. Jezebel procured the death of Naboth, an upright servant of God, by false witnesses. And 1 Kings 21, verses 25 and 26, this is summing up the influence of Jezebel over Ahab. But there was none like unto Ahab, who did sell himself to work wickedness in the sight of the Lord, whom Jezebel, his wife, stirred up. And he did very abominably in following idols. The real power in that situation was not Ahab, it was Jezebel. Ahab did what Jezebel told him to. And that is always wrong. I'll come to the basic scriptural reason for that in a few moments. A situation where a husband is dictated to by his wife is always evil. You've probably heard about the man who was telling his friends how well he and his wife got along. Never had any trouble with it. Because when we got married, we agreed that I would make all the major decisions and my wife would make all the minor decisions. And we've never had any trouble, he said, because we've never had any major decisions. Second Kings chapter 9, verse 22. And this is the utterance of Jehu. And we don't need to go into the background of it, you can read it for yourself. But Jehu said, "What peace can there be so long as the whoredoms of thy mother Jezebel and her witchcrafts are so many?" Jezebel was a harlot and a witch, and they frequently go together. And Jehu, God's avenging instrument, said, "This kingdom can never know peace as long as Jezebel continues with her prostitution, her immorality, her sex life, and her witchcraft." And the last scene, Jehu rides into the city. Jezebel realizes judgment has come, and she tries one last trick. Oh, how true this is to human life. 2 Kings 9, 30 and 31. "And when Jehu was come to Jezreel, Jezebel heard of it. And she painted her face, and did up her hair, and looked out of the window." What was she trying to do? She was trying sex appeal on Jehu. Maybe she could get Jehu under her thumb like she had Ahab before him. Now, I am not narrow-minded about women wearing makeup. I want you to know that. I don't even notice whether they do or don't. People say to me, "I don't know. I don't look at women that way." But when it says Jezebel painted her face, there's something that you need to take heed to. That's not a correct translation. Now, I venture to say I know. What it means was she put black lines across her eyes and out of the corner. Now, if you've lived in Oriental countries, this is the regular practice, for instance, of all Hindus. They always put that on the girls, even from the age of 3 and 4, because they believe it wards off evil spirits. Now, you keep loving me. I don't mind if you want to use eyeshade. All right, go ahead and use it. Rouge, lipstick, whatever it is. I'm sure the names have changed. It doesn't matter to me. But there is a way that some women adorn their eyes that makes them look like a witch. And no Christian woman can afford that. There is a way of drawing these black lines out and even turning them up that shouts at anybody with discernment, "I'm a witch." I've had women come to me for deliverance, and I've had to say, "Sure, I'll pray for you if you go and wash your face first. But as long as you want to look like a witch, why should you be delivered from the spirit of witchcraft?" Now, I hope you got me right. And I didn't say it in a bad or a hard spirit, but I've seen homes changed, and I'm thinking of one in particular, when a woman removed the things from the corner of her eye. It was an act of submission to God and to her husband. See, I'll tell you this now. We're coming near the end. 1 Samuel 15:23 says this: "Rebellion is as the sin of witchcraft." They're very closely related. And when a person is in witchcraft, they will almost always practice rebellion. And a woman who is a witch will never be in genuine submission to her husband. She will not do it. In fact, there's something in her that will not let her do it, even if she wants to.
1: That's it for this hour. We pray that you have been encouraged and uplifted with this vital information in today's spiritual environment. Thank you, and God bless you in every way. Please visit DerekPrince.org for more information. That's DerekPrince.org.
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1: This is Holy Land Moments with Rabbi Yekiel Eckstein, founder of the International Fellowship of Christians and Jews.
2: King Cyrus's declaration that the Jewish people could leave Babylon and return to their homeland seemed positive. But who exactly went? This time period is known as Shivat Zion, meaning the return to Zion. And there are two important facts to note. First, only two tribes actually got to return, Judah and Benjamin. The other 10 tribes, known as the Kingdom of Israel, were exiled hundreds of years earlier by the Assyrians and were not part of this return. Second, most Jews who lived then did not participate. They chose to remain in Babylon. In fact, Jewish tradition teaches that had the Jews returned to the land of Israel in droves, they would have built the temple and ushered in the Messianic era right then and there. But why did so many Jews miss this grand opportunity? The answer, I believe, in a word, is comfort. The truth is that Jerusalem was always the dream, but Babylon was their reality. For many Jews, it was simply easier to stay. Change, even for good, is not easy. It requires us, like Father Abraham, to leave our comfort zone and venture into the unknown. But there are consequences also for resisting change. It has been said that opportunity never knocks twice. And so next time you hear a knock at your door, run, don't walk, and answer it. This is Rabbi Yechiel Eckstein.
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3: Hey, this is Allison Durham Spear. Hebrews 6:18 says that we might have strong consolation, those who have fled for refuge, to lay hold of the hope set before us. The hope set before us is brought to you in some great gospel music. Stay tuned.

I dreamed I was given an assignment. I had a job to do. It had all been set up for me, an amazing interview. Sitting there in the shadows with the subject of my quest, he was haughty and condescending, and I was an unwanted guest. It was dark as a dungeon, the air filled with smoke. I was overwhelmed by his appearance, and then he arrogantly spoke. My name is unimportant, but what I do will blow your mind. Now let's get this interview started. I don't have a lot of time. Before I ask a question, he began to explain, I'm the captain of Hell's Army, and you're in my domain. I'll tell you my assignment even before you ask. I'm commissioned to deceive mankind. That is my highest task. I've deceived and destroyed churches. Even nations have fallen at my feet. They resisted for a while, but then they bowed down to me. I send sickness, pain, depression, and confusion. I destroy marriages and families too. Then I sit back and laugh in amusement at all that I've put them through. I've already begun my deception. I've stuck lies in with truth. I despise moms and dads, and I really hate their views. So I convinced them sin was no big deal. They fell for every line. Filthy movies, songs, and television shows were all plans of mine. Then they started acting out all the things I put on screen. As time passed, their hearts grew harder. They grew more vile, wicked, and mean. Why, I even perverted their music till their praise was defiled. It was really, really easy, like taking candy from a child. At first, I was subtle, but now I've gotten bold. They no longer listen to God's prophets. They just laugh and call them old. Man has always been so gullible. Even in the garden, that was true. I plan to drag them all to hell before my plan is through. I fill their minds with defiance, then with foolish pride. I'm really just getting started. My plan is to destroy the bride. Then the Spirit of God rose up in me, and I began to speak. The words I said to him, I could tell, made him weak. Now that you've told me all you plan to do, just sit right back and listen to what I have to say to you. I've seen the results of your attack. I've seen the church fall away. But you just might have missed something, so listen close to what I say. In the middle of a world gone mad and some churches that are way off track, God still has a people that are about to take it back. People who are full of power of God and filled with the Holy Ghost are about to storm the gates of hell. And then, my friend, you're toast. Prayed up, filled up, fired up, armed and ready for war. We're going back to biblical truth, and we're not tainted anymore. We're going back to real preaching, praise, and power. There's still a remnant that is sold out. The walls of deception will crumble, and we'll raise our voices and shout. As he squirmed in his seat, I could see he was getting upset. But I said, you listen to me, because I'm not finished with you yet. Greater is he who is in me than the strongest demon in hell. The church of living God is...

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Though we may be weary and worn, we're not about to give up this fight. Now Satan is defeated. It's been that way all along. We are the blood-bought bride of Christ. The church is standing strong.

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I don't want to hear. 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Now, church, this is just a story, but the premise is also true. Hell has declared war on us, and we've got work to do. So, saints of God, arise. Plant your feet and stand your ground. The war is almost over. Soon, the trumpet of God will sound.

0: Hi, this is Gerald Crabb of the Crabb family. Down through history, there have been millions of men and women who have not been ashamed to stand for the gospel. They stood at a time when it was not popular, but they stood. Very soon, the multitudes from all generations will stand before the King of Kings and the Lord of Lords.
1: Ever feel angry at some injustice in life? A person cutting you off in traffic, being passed over for a promotion? God's Word says when you are angry, don't sin. That means that anger is not necessarily bad. God gets angry at injustice too. But it's how you deal with it that matters. Do you lash out at others, hold it in until something small makes you explode? There's a better way. When you're angry, don't sin. WBFC LP.
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5: God's Word, the Bible, has a lot to say about the way we handle our money. But the financial principles we find in the Bible aren't there to test our spiritual strength. They're given to us because God knows that's the best way for us to live. By the way, the next time you have an on-the-spot pop quiz, here's a clue. The Bible doesn't say that money or material things are evil. The problem is usually with our attitudes about them. Wrong attitudes can be very displeasing to God. No wonder the Bible constantly warns us against greed, envy, pride, and other wrong attitudes. They separate us from God. So if you're cheating, cutting costs, stealing, or trying to get more for yourself, it shows. Your wrong spiritual attitudes are being reflected in your finances. You see, how much or how little you have isn't the issue when it comes to serving the Lord. The big issue is, what's your attitude? A Money Minute from Crown Financial Ministries.
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8: Three letters, starts with C, bovine.
2: Cow.
8: Oh, yeah, that fits.
2: You know, Bob, there's something missing in my life. I don't know what it is. I have everything I need, but yet there's something missing.
8: Mm-hmm. How about five letters, starts with J, Savior of the world.
2: Jesus.
8: Thanks.
2: I feel so helpless. 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
8: Six letters, starts with P and ends with R, petitioning God.
2: Prayer. 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
8: Ends with H, place of worship?
2: That's easy. 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
8: Oh, right.
2: It just isn't fair. 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
8: Holy book. 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
2: Bible. Come on, man. Think.
8: Oh, yeah. It's so obvious. You sure know the answers.
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0: Hello, everyone. Welcome into the studio. Thanks for joining us. We were jamming to the song. For those of you on Facebook, we were listening to Rest on Us by Maverick City Music. The sound was very distorted on Facebook because they just don't like music, okay? And they act like you can't play a song. I'm not claiming I wrote it or am singing it, but if the spirit starts moving, we might on the air. You never know. Honestly, we discussed it, but don't tell anybody.
1: I mean, definitely dancing.
0: Yeah, we were for sure dancing, so sorry you missed our little dance party, but you can join us the next time we have worship at the barn or something. So anyway, you are listening to WUCC 99.9 FM, Williston, South Carolina. We are Peculiar People, and I'm your host, Cassie Johnson. And with me in the studio today is our great grand old pal, Alyssa Martin. Hi, Alyssa.
1: Old pal.
0: Old pal.
1: Hey, guys.
0: Yes, and if you hear a faint hum in the background, that is our friend Zach Hawkins cutting the grass outside. We waved him on in, and we sent him a text.
1: I hope he comes inside.
0: Yeah, so maybe we'll get a guest appearance from old Zach.
1: Old pal Zach.
0: Our old pal Zach. So, yeah, I'm super excited. I asked Alyssa to be on the show tonight because I was like, backup, might need backup for this.
1: And I'm sitting here thinking, hey, Cassie's a really fun person when we don't know what we're doing and we just wing it with the Lord.
0: So I am so glad Alyssa feels that way because not everyone does. And
1: just have a good time.
0: Yeah, this is who I am.
1: Speaking of, can I say a quick story?
0: You can say whatever you want to say.
1: Winging it, time, all of that. You know this. I've told you.
0: Oh, I'm excited because she's told me lots of stories.
1: The time one.
0: Oh, yes. This one's good.
1: Okay. So for you guys listening that do know, I guess information for those of you that don't know, one of the things I do is massage therapy. And, you know, people book for a certain amount of time. And apparently people, you know, expect their appointment to be when it starts and for it to end when it's supposed to end. And, you know, I'm pretty
0: flexible. Sorry, I had to help you out. There's some vocab words.
1: I'm over here just moving my head. Like, I actually don't have a word for it.
0: But, like, we're on the radio, so they need to know.
1: Right. Thanks, Cassie.
0: Gotcha.
1: Right. So, anyways, so I was given a massage one day. I mean, didn't even look at the clock when I came in or anything. But I'm giving a massage, and I'm like, I don't know, a third of the way through, I look up, and I'm like, it is not 5:45. It is not moving. Okay. We have no idea what time it is or how long we've given a massage. Holy Spirit. So I was like, all right, Holy Spirit, then you tell me what time we're going to finish. And we'll go because what else are you going to do? So I thought about like, leaving and getting my phone and coming back, and I'm like, yeah, that really interrupt this chill time, okay?
0: Right.
1: So, sorry, it's getting long. Rein it in. Alyssa, so, anyways, I just so happened to forget, like, over and over and over to bring my phone in or change the battery or whatever. And so I'm like, we're doing this. So I give the massage, and I'm like, wow, I have no idea what time it is or how long this was. But, okay, I think I'm finished, so we're just going to walk out and pray. So I walk out, and it is to the minute on the dot, the minute that I'm supposed to be done.
0: That's my God.
1: And I was like, wow, God, that's so fun. So, of course, I forget my phone again going in the second time, and no, what? It's like a whole week later. So I had like one massage when I came back from Switzerland, and then we had the market, so I didn't book anything else. So then a whole week later, I get in there, let's see the next client, come in. The clock still says 5:45, and it's not moving, and I didn't bring my phone. Holy Spirit, you're going to have to tell me. So this happens like 4 or 5 times. And every time I leave the room and I go look at the clock and it's like to the dot, the minute that I'm supposed to be done. And these massages are different times. Like they're not all the same amount of time. And the people want different things. So it's not like I'm doing the same routine. Like it's all different.
0: Right.
1: And anyways, I was just like, that's amazing. So that's what she means by flexible. And that's what I mean by how fun is it.
0: Right. To do it with the Holy Spirit.
1: Because then I literally, because when I'm in there normally, I'm having to look at the clock and make sure I'm doing the right amount of time on each section and all this stuff. And that is not that fun for me. I just do it for the person.
0: Right.
1: To respect and honor their time. But Holy Spirit is even better than me.
0: That's right. He's the keeper of time.
1: He's better than me with a clock. When I have a clock, I still don't do it.
0: Right.
1: So I'm like, fun, fun times.
0: Right. Yeah. Well, when I give Alyssa massages, I can't read the clock.
1: It's Roman numerals and the analog.
0: Yeah. So both, I'm out. I'm just out. Okay. So I have to like try and calculate, okay, this is a 5-minute increment. Okay. I'm going to spend 15 minutes on this section. But like once you get in there, you're like, okay, 15 minutes is not enough. So I have been doing this with the Holy Spirit every time. Yeah. I've given Alyssa a massage. Now, we don't stick to 60 minutes or 90 minutes. We just do whatever with when we exchange massages. But I thought it was so cool because when Alyssa texted me her testimony, you know, my rational brain wanted to be like, oh, well, she's just gotten really good at, you know, timing massages. And then my spirit was like, she has no concept of time. Like, I've spent a lot of time with Alyssa. And it's not a dig or anything. Neither of us have a concept of time. We, for real, are outside of time and space with our Lord and Savior, Jesus Christ. And so I was like, oh, wait. And then God reminded me of how he said when I was giving your massage, okay, it's time to move on. Mm-hmm. Okay, it's time to move on. Okay.
1: Right.
0: And I'm like, oh, no. So that was really the Holy Spirit. Mm-hmm. So it was such confirmation for me. Because I had done that, you know, just with you, I hadn't given it.

0: like our human tendency is to say, okay, well then I need to control this.
1: Right, right.
0: But I got to do that with people that you would think, I need to control this. I need to make sure.
1: Right.
0: But like Holy Spirit knows, he's way better at honoring people than I know how.
1: That's right.
0: He, you know, and so I appreciate that as well, because in my quote business, mm-hmm. that's the freest I've ever been.
1: Yeah. And it's so amazing because he's invited us into doing it his way, mm-hmm. totally and completely.
0: Right.
1: Like he meant it when he said, if you acknowledge me in all that you do, I will direct your path.
0: Mm-hmm.
1: I mean, he really meant it.
0: Oh gosh, we said that the last time.
1: Yes. And like, look at this testimony. And what I felt like he wanted us to talk about tonight is who we say he is.
0: Mm.
1: And it's so incredible, and it's so vital for us to really know who we say he is, because that's who we're going to allow him to be in our lives.
0: Yeah.
1: Earlier this week, he told me this. We were having such a lovely time, and it was just incredible the things that he said to me. But this was one of the things he said to share. Because you have identified me as El Shaddai, I get to be the Almighty Conquering King in your life.
0: Mm-hmm.
1: Now catch that. Because you have identified me as this, I get to be that in your life. So what he was telling me was, whoever you say I am, that's who you are going to allow me to be.
0: Right.
1: So he's identified himself as all things. I mean, this scripture is full of everything he says he is, which is everything. But it's going to be contingent on who we identify him as to who he gets to be for us.
0: Yeah.
1: Because if I need a provider, he is that.
0: Mm-hmm.
1: But if I don't see him as my provider,
0: then you're going to try to do it yourself.
1: Right. I'm not going to let him be who he is.
0: Right.
1: And I really, like when I was walking and talking to him today, you know, trying to put together all the pieces to the parts that were flying around in my head, I really felt like what he was saying, because this was the question I posed. I'm like, God, how are we going to make it through whatever this is that's coming? Because whether you listen to the prophets or not, whether you know anything about anything, we all can't deny that we feel like something is happening. I mean, even if you don't even think you've got this spiritual attunement going on. I don't even know if that's a word. You don't think you're attuned spiritually, whatever. You gotta feel, you feel something. Let's all admit that. We feel something. And so I was asking him, you know, since we have the microphones to our faces and we're talking, what is it that he wants us to tell the people in regards to whatever's happening? And what he said to me was, you need to know now, more than ever, who you say I am, because that's who I'm going to get to be for you
0: mm-hmm.
1: in this stretch. Now, I've identified him as everything. Everything. But I want to constantly grow in the knowledge of mm-hmm. who he actually is. And that's, we're supposed to spend eternity getting to know him. But I feel like this season is, it's very important. And the prophet, or whatever you want to call her, Julie Green, says that the Lord says to get to know him, and she listed a book of the names of God. Well, I have one. I've listed it here a lot, The Names of God by Anne. How do you say her name?
0: Spangler?
1: Spangler. Thank you.
0: I mean, that's my guess. I don't know the
1: Works
0: name.
1: For me. I don't know. I don't know. Sorry, Anne. I'm trying to plug your book here. I got it off Amazon because I wanted to know who God was. And she goes through the scriptures of who he identifies himself as. Now, you can Google it, but whatever. I'm just saying, ask him who he wants to be for you. And chances are he's going to ask you what you need. And then he's going to show you how he is that.
0: That's true.
1: Because the last week I posted a video about, you know, a place I was with the Lord and this reckoning that I had where he was like, Cassie, who do you need me to be right now? What do you need? And I'm like, I need to be rescued. And he's like, that's what I am. I'm the God who rescues you. That's what the name Jesus means. I'm like, you know, Jesus, my savior, that means rescuer. Wow. And it was just revelation. Not that I didn't already know it, but it just illuminated my life. And so I really want us to talk about who God is and why it's so important.

0: that we know who he is. Because whatever's coming, whatever you're in right now, you need to know who God is, because he can only be for you what you allow him to be for you, because he gave us dominion and authority. And that's how he set it up, because he loves us and we're his kids and we have an inheritance and he's a part of that inheritance. So we need to really know what we're... Know what we know.
1: She's making fists, guys.
0: Yeah, I'm doing some stuff over here.
2: We have to interpret each other's interpretive movements.
0: Yeah.
2: For the radio, I guess.
0: Yeah, absolutely. Because we're in here dancing.
2: Mm-hmm.
0: Okay, would you have anything to add to that?
2: No, go ahead.
0: Okay, I'm going to read. Y'all, I love this passage, and I'm not entirely... Sure. Why I love it so much, but I've given someone a word based off of it, so maybe that, I don't know. But we're going to read it because it's good.
2: Let's do it.
0: Okay, so it's Matthew. I think we've read it on here before, but
2: reiteration. Okay.
0: So it's Matthew 16. I want to start in verse 13, and I think you should just read the whole Bible, but this is what we're going to read tonight.
2: We're going to start here and never stop. I mean that's kind of accurate.
0: I mean, yes. Okay. When Jesus came into the coast of Caesarea Philippi, he asked his disciples, saying, "Whom do men say that I am?" Actually, this translation, I just quoted it. I didn't even read it. Let me try that again. "Whom do men say that I, the Son of Man, am?" But you see what I quoted it. And they said, "Some say that thou art John the Baptist, some Elijah, and others Jeremiah, or one of the prophets." He said unto them, "But whom say ye that I am?" The NIV says, "Who do you say that I am?"
2: Mm-hmm.
0: It's so, I love this, because he was like saying, okay, who does culture identify me as? But he didn't stop there. He said, now, who do you say that I am?
2: Yeah.
0: Because he didn't want them to just stop with whoever culture said. Because nowhere in the cultural context did they identify him as the master, the Messiah, the Master, the Son of God. They called him Son of Man. They thought he was Elijah. And John the Baptist was his cousin and still alive. I mean, just in jail, but he was still alive. And they're like, they're the same person. Okay, let's keep going. And I love this. So we're at verse 16. And Simon Peter answered and said, "Thou art the Christ, the Son of the living God." Go, Peter. Go, Peter.
2: She's dancing. She's dancing.
0: Thank you. Okay. And Jesus answered and said to him, "Blessed art thou, Simon Bar-Jonah. For flesh and blood has not revealed it unto thee, but my Father which is in heaven. And I say also unto thee that thou art Peter, and upon this rock I will build my church, and the gates of hell shall not prevail against it. And I will give unto thee the keys of the kingdom of heaven, and whatever you bind on earth shall be bound in heaven, and whatsoever thou loose on earth shall be loosed in heaven." Then charged he his disciples that they should tell no man that he was Jesus the Christ. So, never seen it like this before. This is why we read on the air, okay? Straight revelation. But so, I always stopped at how Jesus was like, "Blessed are you, Peter, because man didn't tell you this, the Spirit of the Lord did." But what he says after is just as important. He says, "You, Peter, now on you, on this revelation that you've shared, I'm going to build my church." Now, in the original text, it didn't say church. It said ecclesia, which is a governmental term, more impactful than church. You can go look it up. There's books about it. Dr. Patty has written 2, 3. She's working on the 4th book about it. Okay. You can go read it. And I recommend that you do. Look up Dr. Patty Amston, Ecclesia Books. Plug. Go ahead. But then after that, he gives him the keys of binding and loosing. Now, we have looked at these texts separately. Mm-hmm. But together, based off who you say God is, you get to be a part of his ruling and governing right. body mm-hmm. with the power and the authority to bind and loose on earth as it is in heaven.
2: Right.
0: But it's based off who you say God is.
2: Right.
0: So if you don't have the revelation of who God is, you don't have the revelation that you get to do these things. Mm-hmm. And I think that's where we've been stuck as a body of believers, not understanding that, first of all, he's our Father. And because he's our Father, and because of what Jesus did, we get the spirit of adoption whereby we get to cry, Abba, Father. But not just that, we get the inheritance of Jesus Christ. We're co-laborers with Christ. So what Jesus did, we now get to do, and greater. But it's because we know that he's our Father. And we don't operate out of an orphan spirit or an orphan mindset, but we operate out of knowing who he is and who we are. Can you go let Zach in? He's out the door.
2: Is he really?
0: Yeah. We're coming, Zach. So, I just think that is, one, I've never seen it like that. Maybe you have, and if you have, great. Take off running with the Lord with that, because the enemy is coming and he's attacking our identity. He's attacking our character. He's attacking whether we hear from the Lord or not. He's attacking all of these things. And so we need to know who he is, because who we are comes out of who he is, because we were made in his image and we were made in his likeness. Okay. And it's so amazing to think, so amazing to think that we need to know who he is. And who he is to me personally. So I had a real revelation of my Father as Jehovah Jireh. So my provider, which directly translates to God will see to it. So a lot of times we think of provision only in terms of money. Mm-hmm. Well, how the Lord broke it down to me was provision was his presence. So in his presence, there is fullness of joy. There's everything that I need. I lack nothing when I'm with my shepherd. So provision isn't just money. It comes in all kinds of forms.
2: Yeah, yeah.
0: Now, it is money sometimes, because that's how the world kind of operates right now. But it doesn't have to be money. It can be friendship. It can be, I mean, I don't know, whatever you need. Hi, Zach.
2: What's up, Zach?
0: You want to come take a seat? You want to say hey to our friends? Let's see here. You come sit over here so we can get you on the camera. That's all right. They can't see
2: us. We can't tell.
0: Yeah, they can't see you that well.
2: I can't tell, and I'm right beside you.
0: I know. We're so excited to have you. We're excited to have our brother. Okay, you can
2: our
0: talk
2: old
0: now.
2: Pal Zach.
0: Our old pal Zach.
1: Hello, everybody.
2: Does he need a fuzzy thing?
0: Yeah, here's a fuzzy thing.
1: A little fuzzy thing.
2: Here, what are they called?
0: A pop cover.
2: It's too little.
0: No, you're not interrupting.
2: It's too little.
0: It'll fit. You gotta squish it on there.
2: Oh.
0: can't be popping. That's too much for me to edit. All right, I'm there. All right, he's on.
2: I am on.
0: God is in control, guys.
2: My mom says I see all three of you.
0: Yay!
1: Hey, mama.
0: Yeah, so excited. When I pulled up,
2: my mom said, hey, Zach. She did not say, hey, Alyssa, or hey, Cassie. So
1: I'm the favorite tonight, right?
2: You are the favorite, so I'm glad you came on.
0: That's funny. Well, when I saw you in the parking lot, I was like, oh, God, you're going to let him come on the air tonight?
1: Oh, look at that. Hallelujah. Grass, dirt, and all.
0: Look, we are.
2: That's how we. Oh, I said, you know, my hair is dirty. He's like, I'm dirty. I said, my hair is dirty.
1: Oh, man.
0: Yeah, so.
2: Oh, my gosh. Mom said Zach the Fave. New name. You got a new name.
1: Got the new name going.
0: Hallelujah.
1: On.
0: That's good. How you been?
1: Oh, I'm good.
0: Brother?
1: I am good.
0: Grass looks great out there.
1: Well, thank you. So, you know, I I got a little bit on me. That's a little bit.
0: That's good.
2: I'll be honest. I didn't even look at the grass. I saw you were there. I'm just waving like a crazy person. Look,
1: right. I was like, oh man, dust in the wind.
0: I know.
2: I do wave like a crazy person anyways. Yeah.
0: Mm-hmm.
2: I wave like my hand's not attached to my wrist.
0: I know. I tried to teach her like the princess wave, but it didn't really work.
2: I don't got it.
1: The
2: we're a different kind of princess.
1: Right.
0: Yeah.
1: Right.
0: We're all princesses, though. We are royal princess, a peculiar people.
2: Get us back on topic, Cassie.
0: Reining us in. Hallelujah. All right. So, Zach, what we were talking about is who we say God is and how important that is in the coming seasons. How important it is now that we know who he is.
1: Wow.
0: Because that's who he gets to be for us.
1: Yes.
0: Because if we don't identify him as something, he doesn't get to show up as that thing.
1: Mm-hmm.
0: And he's identified himself as all kinds of things.
1: So many.
0: Words that we can't pronounce.
1: Endless, right.
0: Words that we don't know the definition to because we speak English and we have a Greek mindset.
1: Yeah.
0: So we need to allow Jesus and the Holy Spirit and studiousness to teach us who he is, because we're going to have to hold on to him.
1: Yeah.
0: And all the different facets of him.
1: Yes.
0: I like to describe him like a diamond. It just, the more you twist it, the more you see, and the more it shines, the more it glimmers, the more it glows, and the more cuts it has, the more sparkly it is.
1: Mm-hmm.
0: And that's what Jesus is, and he wants to illuminate us. He wants to refract the light off of himself into us, but we have to turn the diamond.
1: Wow.
0: Yeah. I was talking about some stuff that the Lord said to me, because I identified him as El Shaddai, he gets to be almighty in my life. And then we read the scripture where he asked the disciples, who does man say that I am? And, the prophet, John the Baptist, who's in jail at the time that they were having this discussion. And then he says, but who do you say that I am?
1: Wow.
0: And upon that revelation, upon what Peter knew from the Spirit of the Lord, Jesus said, all right, I'm building my whole church, or my ecclesia, my governing body. And so I want to talk about who we identify God as. And also mentioned, Jehovah Jireh, he's my provider. Provision doesn't just mean money. It means everything. Because he says that he's my shepherd and I shall not lack.
1: Right.
0: So who do you guys say that God is? I got a book if we can want. We
1: can
0: get
1: out of
2: it. Flip through it, pick you one.
1: That means so much. It's so funny that you mentioned that, because I was just talking with God this week, and even, matter of fact, this morning on the way to work, I find myself getting frustrated now with myself when I tend to put God in a certain category, or I call him only for certain things, not just for a bill, but just, it's like I tell my kids, hey, go back and say thank you to the smallest minute thing. And I don't want God to be a bill payer for me. I don't want God to be just a mom for me. You know, my mom has gone on to be with the Lord, and I don't just want him to be a earthly thing.
0: Mm-hmm.
1: You have those moments when God did something or it is doing something, and you have no words, and you're just sitting there, you're just shaking your head. God is just there. God is. I am that I am is what he called himself.
0: Yeah, I love that one.
1: I am.
2: Cover all the bases. Zach said, I got the answer.
1: I am that I am.
0: Well, he said that.
1: But the thing is sometimes God is just that. He, whatever it is.
0: Yeah.
1: He is that. There are no words. He's indescribable, that like the song says. Mm-hmm.
0: Sing it.
2: Oh, that's who can sing this whole time. I made a joke that we were just going to sing the whole time, and she was like, you can. And I was like, no, I won't, but Zach can. You can.
1: Oh, no. I don't want to ruin
2: this
1: show.
2: If it busts out, spontaneous.
0: Ruined.
1: Because I don't even know the words, you know. It's like, Jesus.
0: I can feed you the words.
1: Right, you know.
2: Yes. I think it's uncontainable.
1: But, you know, but the thing is that that song really sits home because it describes in an awe standpoint of what God is and he will always be for us. So, that book is the book you have is just endless, you know. Jehovah Sikkenu, Jehovah Jireh, Jehovah.
0: Yeah, I need to learn Jehovah Sikkenu. I don't know that one.
1: Oh.
0: And you can pronounce it. That's what I'm talking about.
2: Sounds like Alaska. I bet it isn't.
1: That.
0: I bet it isn't. So you said, I am that I am. And I've read this on air a lot before.
1: Mm-hmm.
0: But I'm just going to read it again. So I can't pronounce the Hebrew words. It's ego, emi. I don't know. Seth said it last time. I don't know. Oh, you can pronounce stuff.
1: Oh, well, that.
0: Yeah.
1: Alphabet.
0: So I'm so sorry, guys. One of these days, me and pronunciation will be friends, just not today. But anyway, what she wrote in here is, in Jesus, we have the richest, most vivid picture of God imaginable. Mm-hmm. No longer does God seem remote. I can't say that. I can't read that. So far away.
1: Right.
0: Displeased with the world he has made. Instead, he bends towards us, sharing our weakness and shouldering our burdens. Through the perfect offering of his life, he becomes our way back to the Father.
1: Mm.
0: He is the true vine in which we abide, bearing fruit for God's kingdom. He is the loving God who will never abandon us, but who will be present with us always, leading us to life eternal. So that's what she says leading into the depiction and description of I am, that wow. God identified himself to Moses as. And in that moment, Moses needed everything. He had a laundry list of why he couldn't go to Pharaoh.
2: Mm-hmm.
0: It was so much swirling through his mind, and he landed on, I can't speak. Which a lot of people say he had a stutter, but what I've read, he was saying, I don't speak as well as the trained people in Pharaoh's court. They're yes. going to eat me alive.
1: Yeah. And we still often think that.
0: Right.
1: When God gives us an assignment and stuff, we often feel that way.
0: Yeah. But God's like, uh-uh, you don't need to be able to speak. You don't need to have these things because I am.
2: So true.
0: That's who you say sent you. And the people that God sent him to, the Hebrews, who didn't automatically receive him, they recognized who he was talking about, though.
1: Right.
0: So they received God, even when they had a hard time receiving Moses. And Pharaoh, like it or not, received God in his own way because he bowed to the authority of God, because he had to come face to face with I am, who wow. really just demolished all of his own gods. Like every plague was mm-hmm. telling Pharaoh, your gods are nothing compared to I am. And I just love that, because what Moses needed, that's who God showed up as. And so we have to remember, whatever it is that we need, he is the answer. He is the solution. He's the application. But we have to identify him as that.
1: Right. Mm-hmm.
0: Because throughout scriptures, he's telling us, this is who I am. This is who I want to be for you. But if we don't allow him to be that, because we have dominion, we have authority. Mm. We're his hands and feet.
1: Bastards.
0: Yeah. Yeah, so I really like it. I suggest everyone get you a book because it talks about understanding the name.
1: Wow.
0: So I'm going to read this little understanding the name part. So when Moses first encountered God in the wilderness in the figure of a burning bush, he asked God to reveal his name. The reply he received seemed only to add to the mystery of who God is. Instead of describing himself as the living God or the Almighty, or the everlasting God, or the creator God, the Lord instructed Moses, saying, this is what you say to the Israelites. I am has sent me to you. In fact, the name I am closely related to the four Hebrew consonants that make up the name Yahweh, the covenant name of God in the Old Testament. Though the exact meaning of this name is difficult to know with certainty, the Lord may have been revealing himself not only as the God who has always existed, but also as the God who is always present with his people. And we know Jesus is Emmanuel, so right. He means God with us. So Jesus fully embodied God when he came and said, I'm never leaving you again. And I love that. So if you need a friend, you have Emmanuel. If you feel alone, you have Jesus who said he'd never leave you or forsake you. The list goes on and on. Just ask God what you need, and he'll be that for you.
1: Wow.
0: I know.
2: And what I've been thinking about today was, you know, what do we go to first?
0: Yeah.
2: You know, if we need comfort, if we're afraid, if we need some kind of provision, if we, you know.
0: Yeah.
2: Do we go to ourselves first? Like, all right, I need to fix this. I need to do this. I need to find the answer, you know. Do we go to another person first? Do we go to TV? Do we go to, like, whatever it is? Because I was thinking about it today, and I'm like, you know, even good things, it really doesn't matter what it is if you put it in place of the place that the Lord is supposed to be, then you're asking something else to meet your needs.
1: Exactly.
2: Right. Before the Lord, and honestly, instead of the Lord.
0: Yeah.
2: And we don't really want to think like that, but it's kind of what we're doing.
0: Yeah, because he's a jealous God.
2: Yeah, and, you know, we may go to him, and then he may say, hey, talk to this friend. Hey, go do this job or whatever. You know, so he may provide through someone else, but it's still like where are we going,
0: right?
2: Wow. You know, and you know, Zach, when you were talking about you don't want him to just pay your bills,
1: right.
2: You know, it just made me think about him just relationally or as a father or whatever. Like, no one would ever want to be that person,
0: right?
2: Like, Zach, with your kids, do you want to be the person you literally only ever talk to them when they want something?
1: Exactly.
0: Like money.
2: Right. Yeah, like you're saying, even specifically money or, anything. You know, would you feel like you actually had a relationship with that person?
1: Probably not. Not at all.
2: You know, and yeah, so just knowing, Cassie, what you're talking about, like just knowing who we say he is, not only allows him to do that in our life, but it allows us to get to know him as that.
0: Right.
2: In our life.
0: Yeah.
2: You know, like we've been talking about, you know, him leading us, leading our path. So the shepherd, right?
1: Oh, yeah.
2: Okay, well, I can say, hey, I know you're the shepherd. But if I've never invited him to be the shepherd for me, I don't really know him as that. I just know the Bible says that.
1: Yeah.
0: Right.
1: I know of him.
2: And then, but every time that I've stepped out and say, hey, I think you might be saying this. I'm going to try to follow you. I'm not sure.
0: Right.
2: And then I see, oh my gosh, that was him. You know, it's like every time you do that, you're building relational trust. You're building that, you know.
0: Yeah, and I love that you called it relational trust, because there's different types of trust. And many a times I've seen Jesus hold out his hand to me and say, do you trust me? And every time it was a different circumstance, it was a different situation. But most of the time it was a different type of trust that we were building. Some of it was relational. Some of it was, hey, I want you to partner with me. I need you to trust me that I'm going to tell you how to do this. I'm going to walk alongside of it. Some of it was, Cassie, I'm going to do this completely for you. I need you to trust me to be who I am in this situation.
2: Yeah.
0: And so there's different types of trust, and he wants to build all of them with us, because it takes every form of trust to be able to walk fully in the Spirit with him.
1: That's good.
0: Trusting his goodness is different than trusting his faithfulness.
2: Mm-hmm. Right.
0: trusting our relationship together is different than trusting his sovereignty.
2: Right. Mm. And that's, I'd shared this with someone, but that's what, we might have talked about it on here too, but, you know, that's why, like, faith and trust aren't the same thing.
0: Right.
2: Because you're like, you can say, oh, I have faith that God can do da da da da da. I've seen him do it in the Bible. I've seen it out here.
0: Mm-hmm.
2: But, like, trust is not just saying, like, God can do that.
0: Right.
2: It's like, no, I trust him for whatever it is that I, like you're saying, whatever it is that I need right now.
0: Yeah.
2: It's not only faith, it's trust. And that, you know, like you're saying, can be a relational thing as opposed to that remote, distant.
0: Yeah.
2: God, that's almighty. Oh, he's almighty out here. Way to go in the heavens. Do it. You know, but it's like, I need him actually right here
0: in the heart. Start with me. Wow. And I love that because we see Shadrach, Meshach, and Abednego, the Hebrew boys, trust God in a way that we don't see everyone else trust God, because they declared he is able to save us. But if he doesn't, we still trust him.
2: Trust him. Not even trust what he does.
1: Right.
0: Yes.
1: Yeah.
0: And so it was this deep intimacy that they had cultivated with him because they stood for him in the little things. They trusted him to make them strong when all they were eating was vegetables.
2: Right. And it didn't start with the fire. It started with all the other things
0: with
2: before
0: the vegetables.
2: Vegetables.
0: Yeah, because honestly, if you're thinking about getting big and strong, your diet doesn't just compose of vegetables.
1: This is true.
0: You know, those are healthy and those are good, but that's not building muscle. And these men were being trained to be in the army for the king. That's what they were being trained to do. That's what they were stolen from their home country to do, was be a part of the army.
1: Mm-hmm.
0: Almost, I'm going to ask you,
2: Zach. I didn't realize that.
0: Yeah.
2: Wow, putting that in my back pocket.
0: I know.
2: Okay.
0: I'm going to ask you, Zach, when you was at boot camp, did they feed you more than a broccoli?
1: They did, but they also threw it too.
0: Yeah, get a little closer to the mic.
1: Yeah, they did a lot of things with that food.
0: For better or for worse, though, they gave you some sort of protein.
1: Yeah, they did.
0: Sort of protein, yeah. And not that vegetables are bad. That's not what I'm saying.
1: Right.
0: But, you know, even when Daniel was talking to the person that was over them, the Chaldean, whatever he was called, the dude was like, look, you guys aren't going to be able to compete with these other men if all you eat is vegetables.
1: Right.
0: I mean, you have a whole lavish table of everything you could ever want. And Daniel's like, we're not going to defile ourselves at the king's table. Thank you. But we trust God. He said, give us 10 days and our God will make us stronger. And that's what God did.
1: That's what he did.
0: He gave them favor.
1: Mm.
2: Yeah.
0: And I'm just like, what level of faith partnered with trust is this, that they knew their God would do this for them, even in a distant land, even in the... at the table of the enemy, in the presence of their enemy.
2: Yeah, they weren't like in this happy little safe place.
0: No, right. They were in Babylon. Okay. They were captive in Babylon.
2: Wow. Just to enemies.
0: Yes. Yeah. They were Hebrew boys captive in Babylon, and they trusted the Lord.
1: Mm.
0: And you see what happens. They got promoted, and then they got promoted, and then they got promoted. And it's not about the promotion. What God is more excited about is the favor he was able to lavish on them, because they were favored before God and men, just like Joseph.
1: Yeah.
0: Joseph trusted God and he was favored before God and men in the presence of what would soon become his enemy.
1: His enemy. Yeah. Yeah.
0: And I'm just like, wow, what kind of trust is this, that they entrust themselves to a sovereign Lord even when the people around them don't have their best interests? But I'm preaching to myself.
1: Hey, I'm just preaching to all of us.
0: Woo! Hey. Like, they knew that their God loved them so much that even at the hands of their enemies, he was going to prosper them.
1: Yeah.
0: I mean, it's what drove Esther to go before the king.
2: Right.
0: Uninvited.
1: Yep. Risking it all.
0: Yeah, and he had just got rid of his first queen, okay? That's how Esther got there.
2: He said got rid.
0: I need y'all to remember that's how Esther came, because the queen displeased him, and he said, you gotta go. Now, I don't know how he just got rid of her, but that's how Esther came to be with this man. Because he dismissed the first queen because she didn't do what he said. Mm. And so Esther is now challenged to go before him uninvited, knowing that it could be her head on the chopping block next. But she trusted God so much. And she said, if I perish, I perish.
1: Yes.
2: Yes. Same thing as, yeah.
0: As Shadrach, Meshach, mm-hmm. like this is, mm-hmm. what kind of faith and trust is this? And how many times did Jesus say to the disciples, "Ye have little faith"? I don't want to do that. But even still, he calmed the storm. Even while he was saying, "Ye have little faith," he protected them and loved them, because even when we're not faithful, he is. Mm-hmm. And if we don't know him as our faithful God, then we're not going to rest assured in his faithfulness. It's going to be contingent on our faithfulness. And if it's contingent on my faithfulness, whatever's going to happen, y'all need to pray. I'm pretty faithful. But still, I'm just saying, we need to know his faithfulness, because it never runs out. Mm. If we're banking on my grace and mercy,
1: Lord Jesus,
0: Zach can tell you, not what you want.
1: Yeah.
0: But he's gracious.
1: I'm going back to read that story, because you like Alyssa said, you sparked something with that, because I'm like, man, she went way back.
2: Yup.
1: Man.
0: I love a good story, guys.
1: Because we've grown up with the three Hebrew boys. When the fire furnace, and it starts there. But the process of getting there.
0: Right.
1: And
0: then backing up.
1: Yes. And then when you said faith is different than trust.
0: Yeah.
1: So just for the sake of conversation, I may be off to the left field, but you know, when you said it starts when they were taken from their area, their faith kept them. They stood, and the enemy couldn't really see their faith.
0: Mm-mm.
1: They just saw that they were falling in line to be a trained soldier.
0: Mm-hmm.
1: So they had to do something like the other soldiers, but their faith kept them.
0: Yeah.
1: I'm walking by faith.
0: Yeah.
1: But then when the fire came, I trust that you're going to be with me.
0: Yeah. Right.
1: You know, and so that's what really separated faith from with trust.
0: Right.
1: I obey you now because we're young. We have no choice. This is what we do. But my faith is not with you. My faith is with the Father that's going to keep me in this.
0: Yeah.
1: You know, but now that I've exposed myself and say, I've gone far as I'm going to go with you.
0: Right.
1: I'm not going to bow to another. This is where I draw the line.
0: Yep.
1: I trust that the Father is going to be with me,
0: even
1: in the fire. If he doesn't,
0: yeah,
1: my faith will carry me on into his arms. I'm good.
0: Yeah, I love how you delineated that, the difference between faith and trust, because they came to Babylon with their faith, but their trust was built because God did.
1: He did.
0: He did.
1: Multiple times.
0: Yes.
1: He before gave them, the fire.
0: Right. Yeah. Yes. And I love that, because sometimes I don't think we allow God to cultivate his fruit in us.
1: Mm, we rush.
0: Yes. And we talk about him as he's the husbandman, he's the vine dresser. That's also someone he identifies himself as.
1: Yeah.
0: But we don't allow him to do it in our vineyard.
1: Not often, no.
2: Go prune over there, God.
0: We don't allow him to do it. And I mean, that's what he's been talking to me about. It's obviously what he's been talking to a lot of people about, because Miss Catherine at our work is having us read John 15 every day. And I'm like, that's okay. I feel like a ripe little berry. Yeah. A ripe little berry. But this whole time, and y'all can both testify to this, I have said, produce the fruit in me.
1: Yep.
0: My response to everything that's been happening to me, and it's been a lot, produce the fruit in me.
1: Mm-hmm.
0: If this is what it takes to produce the fruit in me, produce it. Because I'm more interested in his harvest than I am my comfort. I'd rather have berries. So I'll take the briars, because for some reason berries come on briar thorns. And that's fine. Briar thorns, that's not right, but you know what it is.
2: And so, I got the mental picture.
0: You got it.
2: Yeah. Mm-hmm,
0: praise God. And so it's just like... realizing that my faith got me here, but I trust him to produce the fruit, because he identified himself as the husbandman. So I need him to cultivate more trust
2: in
0: me.
2: That's true. Because, you know, faith, you know, you're like, oh, I have faith. Oh, gosh, sorry.
0: You're okay.
2: Moving the mic. But when he's coming at you to prune.
1: Oh, Lord.
2: That's trust. Like, okay,
3: Yeah.
2: I mean, not that necessarily has scissors, but I'm just saying, imagine.
1: Yeah.
2: You know, coming at you with scissors, like, all right, I'm only going to cut the thing that needs to be cut.
1: Yes.
0: I'm not going to accidentally cut anything that's going to gush out.
2: And you mean it's going to be better for me if you cut
0: here? Yeah.
1: Yeah.
2: You know,
1: yeah.
2: Like, that's faith. Okay. Mm-hmm. I'll follow you. And but I'm coming to do something in here. That's trust.
0: And I got some sharp objects. Because you can't prune without sharp objects. And pruning shears is like the sharpest thing in the toolbox. Just don't put your fingies near them things. Little loppers.
1: And when you're pruning things, like what I've learned now, even doing the yard at the church or here, sometimes the bush is left to the naked eye looking ugly.
0: Mm-hmm.
1: It's like, wait, ooh, is that supposed to look like that? Wait a minute. But it's healthy for
0: wait
1: it.
0: A minute.
1: Because you've left it bare from all of the toxins, all of the rotten and all of the dead limbs that would not separate itself. It wouldn't fall off, but it was still attached.
0: Mm. Yeah.
1: And if you had left it attached, it would have killed the whole bush.
0: Yeah. Yeah. One thing that God's been really showing me the more I work with flowers and drying them and all this stuff is when you don't prune something, the nutrients that plant is working so hard to pull from the sun and the water and the soil is going to those unfruitful branches, so you cannot produce fruit in the
1: that
0: other
1: part.
0: Branches,
1: yep.
2: Right?
0: Because
2: right.
0: it takes so much energy to produce the fruit. Mm-hmm. You need as few fruitful branches as you can, and in our own lives, we need that because it takes energy to do what God is asking us to do, and He supplies all, but also He's not wasteful.
1: Right?
0: He doesn't want us.
1: Yeah.
0: You know, going off in all of these different directions.
2: Like, if you didn't ask me to do it, then
0: I'm not doing it.
1: Because
0: I don't have the energy for it.
1: Right.
0: There's only so many hours I can nap, guys.
1: Oh, look.
0: And you can't do stuff when you're napping, aside from dream, like Joseph.
1: Man. The song, one of the very last songs that I've just recently wrote, it's called Seek You.
0: Oh, it's so good, y'all.
1: Man, and this is what we're talking about tonight reminds me of that, you know, and the lyrics are, when I seek you, I will find your heart.
0: Yeah.
1: When I seek you, I will find your will.
0: Yeah.
1: You know, and that's who
2: Sing
1: God
2: it,
1: is.
2: I have not heard it.
0: It's so good.
2: Where's I'll wait
1: keyboard?
2: Patiently.
1: Where's my keyboard, you know? But, I mean, he gives all, and we get all.
0: Yeah, that's also lyrics in this song.
1: Yeah, is that lyrics? By way of Cassie, you know. But the thing is that song became life to me more than possibly any song I've ever written. Because that's who He is.
0: Mm-hmm.
1: We get all of Him.
2: Yeah.
1: You know, when we seek Him, we will find Him.
0: Mm-hmm.
1: What will we find when we get Him? All. Whatever, Jehovah Jireh, Jehovah Tiskanu, you know, El Elyon, all of them. God,
2: those
1: my
2: names.
1: Banner, every one of them. We'll get every last one of them and then some.
0: Yeah. But one thing I love about that song that you wrote is we get to this place in the refrain where it says, and you get all of me.
1: Yeah.
2: Yes.
0: Because our response to Him giving His all to us should be us giving all to Him. Because He's withholding nothing.
1: Exactly.
0: Right. The hang up we have is when we withhold from Him.
1: Yeah.
0: He cannot go to those branches.
1: So, right.
0: I mean, He's the blood. He's the vine. Mm-hmm. He wants to pour into us as the branches, but we cut Him off.
1: Yes.
0: And so now we're dying.
1: Yep.
0: Or that part of our heart is dying because it's not getting blood from its
1: with
0: giver.
1: The source right there at us.
0: And that's what it means to abide in Him. Ooh. Not just like be in his presence on Sunday. It actually means to allow him into every place in our heart, in our life, not secluding our business, not secluding our children, not secluding our family or our wives, our husbands, whatever it is.
2: Our pain.
0: Our singleness.
1: Yes.
0: Whatever it is, he wants to be invested in that place with all his nutrients. Are we letting him? Are we withholding nothing? Because I want to get before him and him say, you withheld nothing from me.
2: Yeah.
0: Because if I withhold nothing, he can then produce the fruit. I don't want it to be about everything that I did. Because, I mean, I don't know. I mean, we've got stuff to do together. And he is going to say, well done, thy good and faithful servant. You were faithful in little, so I gave you a lot. I know it, that's going to be great. But I also want him to say, you withheld nothing from me. You let me do everything in and through you that I desire to do. Because I'm interested in him getting his full inheritance.
1: Yes.
0: Starting with me.
1: Yeah. Here on earth.
0: Right. Because he's my inheritance.
1: Yep.
0: You guys are my inheritance. But I'm his inheritance. Mm. So I want everybody to get their inheritance. I'm just saying, I'm here for the inheritance.
2: Yeah. Yeah.
0: I'm the executor of some wills over here, man. Well, I wanted to read, we talked about him being father, Abba. And so I wanted to read this, what she wrote in this book. Through the Old Testament provides, though the Old Testament provides many rich names and titles for God, the New Testament reveals him most fully. Jesus, in fact, shocked and offended the religious leaders of his day by claiming that he had a father-son relationship with the God whose name they feared even to pronounce. Mm. Furthermore, by inviting his followers to call God Father, he made this the primary name by which God is to be known to his followers. Because of Jesus, we can boldly pray the prayer he taught his disciples, our Father who art in heaven. So our relationship with God is to offend the religious leaders.
2: Yeah.
0: But also, we're to be known by our love to one another. So if God is our Father, you're my brother, Zach. You're my sister, Alyssa.
2: Yeah.
1: Right.
0: And I should make no distinguishing, saying blood is thicker than water.
1: Come on.
0: Y'all mean just as much to me as Angie does, as my brother Tanner does, as much as my dad does. I mean, Jesus even made the statement when his mom and brothers were looking for him. Who is my mother and who is my brother? My mother and my brother are those who do my father's will.
1: That part, yes.
0: And we're to be known by our love. That's what Jesus came to show them. That he's our father. That means you're my brother. And I'm not just talking about like, oh, brother Zach. No, I mean like you're my brother.
1: That's it.
0: Yeah, like I mean that, like it's real to me.
1: We can't vote.
0: That's right. We related. Because we do have the same DNA.
1: Yes.
0: It's royal DNA. We, like she said, we're princesses over here. We're different types, but we're princesses. I'm talking about you got to do the princess wave.
2: That is how I wave.
0: She is waving.
2: Flailing.
0: Flailing. Hallelujah. Yeah, that's it. You got it, Zach. That's the Alyssa. It's cute. It's cute, though, when she does it. It's very cute. So, all right, guys, we came to the end of our time. Any any final thoughts? This is great.
1: Love it.
0: Love it.
2: I just want to say, when you talked about the withholding thing, whenever it's scary to not withhold something, when you're tempted to want to self-protect,
0: tell them.
2: If you let him go there, if you don't withhold it, if you give him whatever's in your hand, you will know him however he is in that moment better than before. You will trust him more than you did before. You will feel closer to him than you did before. And so it's only the enemy in our flesh that would tell us it'll be worse.
1: Right.
2: If I let him go there. It'll be worse if he cuts this. Mm-hmm. It'll be worse if I have to let go of this. But it's all of those names. The whole point is for us to know how close we are to him, to know that he's in us. So it's, we always talk about this. It's an invitation. It's not like, a punishment.
0: Yeah. Mm. It's an invitation to the great exchange. Mm-hmm. Yeah. We talked about that so much. But you said it so perfectly and beautifully and poignantly. All the lees, all the adverbs. Because that's it. He just wants to exchange all of this stuff. It's not like cutting it off so that you don't have it anymore. It's cutting it off so he can exchange his fruit for it.
2: Right.
0: Oh. So guys, this is your homework. Go meet God. I'm telling you, these are the instructions. I felt like he said, instruction time. Mm. Go study who he is. And then the more you study who he is, the more he gets to show up as those things.
2: Yeah.
0: Like when I released that video, I ended it with saying, I'm so excited to encounter Jesus in this new way as my rescuer. So I'm waiting on him to show up as a rescuer. And I got some things to be rescued from. Hallelujah. So, yes.
2: Anticipation.
0: Yes. Go meet him and meet and encounter him and exchange. Just like Moses did, just like the boys did, just like David did. And go read about who he was to them. That's who he wants to be to you. Yes. Well, thank you so much, Zach. Thank you so much, Alyssa.
2: Yay.
0: We had a rocking time. And I'm excited about the fruit that was produced from these conversations.
1: Oh, yes.
0: Hallelujah. Well, guys, that is all the time we have, and then some extra. So until next time, y'all be blessed and be a blessing. We love y'all.
1: Love y'all.
2: Bye.

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1: Heaven at the throne of God. You see, you can't change your past, but you can determine your destiny by deciding for Christ. And when you do that, Christ changes your past. He wipes out all the

He's alive tonight. He's willing to come into your heart and change the direction of your life and give you a peace and a joy that you've never known before. And the people ask me why I continue to preach. And I answer, because the word of the Lord has come unto me, and he tells me to go and proclaim his gospel as long as I have breath.

0: a message of repentance, yet the people of Nineveh believe his message. And the Bible says that the greatest revival, the greatest evangelistic campaign in the history of the world took place in Nineveh. It was a city probably of 600,000 people, and the whole city from the king on down repented.
1: Oh, tonight could last forever. We are one choice born together.
0: And God had mercy upon not only the king, but all the people, and all the people were saved. That could happen here. Tonight.

0: stand quietly and reverently here in front as an indication that you're receiving Christ, that you want a new heart and a new life from this moment on, that you're going to change the direction of your life, the Holy Spirit.
1: Well, hello, CSRA. This is Rachel Glanton. I'm coming at you live from WUCC 99.9 Williston, South Carolina. This is Battle Ready, and I'm in the studio today with my co-hosts, Connie Story.
2: Hello, everyone.
1: Donna Roberts.
3: Hello.
1: Cassie is not with us. She is...
3: She's out gallivanting.
1: Yeah, she's doing a wedding shower or something tonight. She got a wedding tomorrow or something. So, anyway, we just pray blessings over her and her adventures and where she goes and the things that she's discovering about her friends and the places that she goes. And we miss you, Cassie. We love you so much. Okay, so... Again, my name is Rachel, and I am Battle Ready. We want to do a disclaimer here.
3: Go ahead.
1: Yeah, girl. Give it to us.
3: I haven't said it in so long. Hopefully, I have not forgotten.
1: If you miss anything, I'll get it.
3: But this is it, guys. Whatever we say in here tonight, the opinions that we express are not necessarily those of anyone who own or staff this radio station.
1: That's
3: 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Our opinions and thoughts are our own. So if you have an issue with that, you need to take it up with the Holy Ghost first, and then you can take it up with us. We'll be glad to discuss it with you. And Rachel can tell us, tell you how to contact us.
1: Yeah, if you have a complaint, I don't want you to talk to them here at the radio station. I mean, you can tell them about it, but, you know, you reach out to us. Tell us about what your issues are, what your feelings are, how you feel about what we're talking about. If you disagree with us, we want to hear about it. If you got a prayer request, we want to hear about it. Email us at battleready999@gmail.com. And overall... it doesn't matter what your comment is. We want to hear it. You can also put it in the feed. We are live now on Facebook. This will be uploaded to YouTube after the broadcast ends. And I want you to take just a minute and share this. Tonight we'll be talking about repentance, confession, and prayer. This is a subject heavy on my heart for many, many years. And the Lord has made sure that I understand now is the time to do this. So we are going to talk about some of our own. You know, we're friends. The three of us have been friends for years and years and years. And this program exists because of our friendship and what God laid on our hearts to do. So I'm going to open this with prayer. And I want, after I do this, I want one of you to start with what your struggle's been, what strategy God gave you. And look, it's okay. You out there listening in Radio Land need to know that I have lived a very real life. Everything in my life is not pristine and perfect. I'm hearing weather warnings in the background. So I just want to say to you that I appreciate this radio station, but I also want to say to you that you need to know that every time we come here to broadcast, it's an adventure. It's exciting.
3: Yeah.
1: But it is an act of our will to cooperate with what God is asking us to do,
3: mm-hmm.
1: because our flesh is weak, our spirit is willing. But this is a lot of times it feels like a rat race. A lot of times it feels like I mean this is going to take up half my day. This is going to take up all my evening. I could be doing this or that. But we are committed to what we're doing, and I'll go further and say we're in covenant with the Lord to do this. So, Father, I thank you for this covenant. I thank you for Battle Ready. I thank you for the people who are listening live, for those that will listen on a rebroadcast. Father, I bring before you every heart, our hearts and the hearts of those that are listening, the opinions issued here today, the decision for us to continue to stay in the fight. Father, I ask you to strengthen our stance, that the soil of our heart would be ready for this battle. And Father, if there is any place in us that is not lined up with you, I ask you to empty us.

0: those on YouTube, Father. And if there are prayer requests that they have them share it, God. We will reach out. We will connect. We will pray with them. I thank you, Lord God. And I also want to pray for John. He has been reaching out to me. And Lord, he said he's in a difficult place in his life. But God, I ask you to help him right where he's at. I ask you to meet him right where he is. I ask you, Holy Ghost, to come into his space, to take yes. over his place, yes. God. Yes. Invade his life, God. Yes. Send messengers, skilled disciples along his side. Interrupt mm-hmm. his day. Help him to hear what your plans are for him, what you say about him, God. Not what the world has said about him, even not what he's believed about himself, but Lord God, what your word says about him. I ask for him to be lined up with your word in correct position today, in Jesus' name.
1: Amen.
0: All right. So I'm going, while y'all are talking, I'm gonna work on, I got a technical issue going on here with the ticker tape. So let me fix that.
2: And okay.
0: Y'all share your struggle.
2: Ticker tape.
0: Share that strategy, you know, across the screen.
2: Go ahead, Connie.
1: Go ahead, Connie.
2: Yeah.
1: Okay. Well, there's a big difference in me from last week to this week.
2: Hallelujah.
1: Last week, I was, discouraged and I was tired. And the thought of doing a radio broadcast was the last thing I wanted to do. But like Rachel said, I don't go on how I feel.
2: That's right.
1: I am in covenant with God. This is something that I purposed in my heart to do, that I believe God required me to do. So if I don't do it because I don't feel like doing it, then I'm letting my feelings override my commitment to God or my covenant with God. But I can say that this week has been amazing, that whatever the enemy was trying to do, he could not succeed. And I feel even stronger now than I did before. And I just have one thing is my prayer warriors who pray for me when I am not myself, who pray for me when I am discouraged, who pray for me when I am feeling not quite up to par or inadequate or insecure. They rally around me, and that's what is so important for us to have accountability partners, for us to have prayer partners, for us to have those that we can say, hey, I don't know what's going on, but something's not right. And that they will immediately go into warfare for me. So for any of you out there that feel the same way I have felt, or feel that no one understands you, or that no one can possibly know what you're going through, you were dead wrong.
0: That's right.
1: We've all been there. And sometimes that still tries to visit where we are now. But it is important to remember that God is the God of the impossible. So whenever we feel like we don't matter, that we are insignificant, we need to remember that we were so important that his son gave his life for us.
0: Yes.
1: That's how much we matter to God. So if I can leave you with anything, it is you matter to God. And don't ever forget that, how important your role is. You are here for such a time as this. That is why you are living here today. So keep your chin up. Keep your eyes on God. Keep, as Rachel can say, one knee to the floor and your ear to heaven, because God will talk to you.
0: Yes.
1: He will come through.
0: Yes.
1: Donna?
2: Well, I have so much to say.
0: Girl, just say it.
2: Not sure where to start. But when I came in, I said, y'all, I really don't feel like being polite and nice tonight. I just want to let it roll the way it goes. And I remember days when we would meet at the Waffle House and I would
0: be like, cry and bellyache.
2: Let's just not talk about anything. I need to just let my hair down, let my mouth run a little bit. It always ended up talking about ministry, you know, loving the Lord and things like that. But sometimes you just need to sit and listen and be quiet, or just let yourself go with your friends. And
0: well, venting is a very important part of what we do.
2: Well, the Bible does say to confess your faults one to another.
0: Hallelujah.
2: And you have to be very careful of who you do that to and around. You have to keep your circle very small.
0: Yeah, because not everybody is for you.
2: You're exactly right. And even on this show and broadcasting,

0: things out there. The Lord kind of put it in my spirit. Don't put it all out there. Yeah. Because we do have those who troll and listen just to, so they'll know how to pray against you.
1: Mm-hmm. That's right.
0: You know, and yeah. Devil, I'm on to you.
2: That's right.
0: So, you know, you've been found exposed out. In Jesus' name. But I just want to say this. I am, from a year ago today, I am in such a better place. And try not to cry, but I'm in such a better place. God's been so good to me, and He has honored my prayers from years ago, not just people around me, but in my life.
1: Yes.
0: And I'm incredibly humbled, and I'm like, Lord, I've done nothing to deserve this. Because people will tell you, you deserve to be happy, and I get that, but I truly don't, because I know how dark and wicked my heart can be, mm-hmm. and how it has been over in the last year, and how close I came to just turning my back on not just the church, but God.
2: Right.
0: You know, because I was mad with God, and I didn't want to admit that I was mad with God, but, you know, me and God went through many ups and downs, and I'm just totally awed and amazed at what He's doing in my life. Not everything is perfect, but compared to where I was this time last year, God has totally healed my heart. Hallelujah. And He continues to heal it. I've learned the power of forgiveness and why we have to forgive and why we should bless our enemies and bless those who curse us. Because in doing that, it truly does free us, because we lay it all on God. We put it all in God's court, all in God's hands. The ball is in His hands and in the hands of the people who have offended us. And we get to go free. Yes. And they get to choose whether they want to be corrected by God or reject God. And it's in that place where God gets to deal with them, because we prayed for God to bless them, to bless my enemy, bless those who have cursed me and hurt me and used me. Those are not easy prayers. And you don't have to like the person that you're praying for.
1: That's right.
0: But when you start praying in the Holy Ghost, in the Spirit, and releasing those things to God, you have to love them, because God shows you who you are. And if God loved you enough to do what He did on the cross of Calvary, then who are you to not pray for this person who maybe God allowed to offend you just so you would pray for them?
2: Tell it, ma'am.
0: And get them set free in Jesus. So that's where I've been, and been learning about the person of the Holy Ghost. We know Him as the fire, you know, the talker. He's the one that comforts us. And sometimes we forget that He's a real person. And God's been teaching me this week about the person of the Holy Ghost. And sometimes, like for me, in my job in the past month has been incredibly busy. And even interrupted my personal time in the morning, you know, because I feel like I have 50 babies going to work this summer. And they want to bother me in the morning, and I'm so thankful that God is not bothered by our interruptions, no matter what time of the day or night. When we want to get God on the line, He doesn't say, "Oh my God, what does she want now?" You know. So I'm just thankful for that, and my job's been very busy, but I'm thankful to have a job. And every day when I get up and before I go to bed, I say, "Thank you, God, for a roof over my head. Thank you, God, for a bed to sleep in. Thank you, God, for running water. It's cold when I want it to be cold. It's hot when I want it to be hot. Thank you, God, for a car to drive. There's gas in the tank. Thank you for food in my belly, shoes on my feet." Just being very thankful for His blessings in addition to the blood of Jesus. And that's where I'm at. And I can't say it's been a struggle, but it's been God. Mm. Hallelujah.
2: Well, the whole time you're talking, I keep hearing, without works, faith is dead.
0: Yes.
2: And you know, even though a lot of people don't think prayer is a work, prayer is a work.
0: Prayer is it's sacrifice.
2: And it's where it's at, in my opinion. You know, and I've got a lot of opinions, but I just want to say that I know that Jesus has prayed that we would be one with the Father.
0: I love reading that in John. It tears me up every time knowing that Jesus prayed for me.
2: And here's the thing. If Jesus needed to pray, then oh, how much more so we need to pray. Mm-hmm. And it be part of our daily work, our daily task, our daily assignment. And so I just want to say that I hear what you're saying, and I know you. I know you are a person of prayer, but I want to say I can see how different you are.
0: Mm-hmm.
2: I can feel it in your hug, in our conversations, in your mm-hmm. smile. Everything about you is different. And I just, you know, I've been waiting. I've been worrying.
0: Mm-hmm.
2: And I'm so glad. I'm mm-hmm. so grateful. And I love you. You know, I mean, and it's necessary for people to pray for us.
0: Mm-hmm.
2: And you're one of those people that has prayed for me, like Connie said. You know, I know you both pray for me.
0: Mm-hmm.
2: But it has been necessary for us to pray for you.
0: Yep.
2: And there have been times where we knew you were fighting the battle of a lifetime. We mm-hmm. we knew that we needed to pray for you. There's been times where you've been woke up and you knew you were fighting I was fighting a battle of a lifetime. Mm-hmm. There's been times where we've interceded for Connie the same way. And I'm so grateful for the Ecclesiastes 4:12 cord that we are, mm-hmm. this threefold cord.
0: Yeah.
2: I mean, I love everybody else that's come to battle ready. You know, mm-hmm. Cassie's no different. It makes me think of the verse in Matthew where they dug a hole in the top of the roof and lowered their friend down,
0: yes.
2: You know, because that's really the component that Cassie brings to this.
0: Mm-hmm.
2: The way we have originally started this thing and prayed things through in the most impossible situations, every one of us mm-hmm. were in impossible situations.
0: Yes.
2: And I'm just so grateful that no matter what we have weathered, no matter what this storm has looked like, we have continued to pray
0: mm-hmm.
2: and trust God for the end result. I mean, this show is one of those end results. The ring on your finger is one of those results. Thank you, Jesus.
0: Thank you, Jesus.
2: You know, the place where Connie's now doing a show of hers that we're on the 26th episode. I mean, come on, y'all. This is God, and this is answered prayer.
0: Mm-hmm.
2: And for me, that's really what my struggle has been. You know, okay, God, what's going on? I mean, so much has changed, but there are so many people that are going, I can't do this thing with God. I mean, literally, like you confessed mm-hmm. earlier, you know, at one point I was ready to walk away. I was too, years ago. I was like, this is going to affect everybody. I need to dip out.
0: Mm-hmm.
2: You know, and thank God for my pastor, because he said, well, you don't believe the word of God. I'm like, yes, I do. Yes, I do. And he was like, well, act like it.
0: Well, the enemy wants us to focus on...
2: That was exactly what I needed to hear.
0: Well, the enemy wants us to focus on our own sin, our own shortcomings, our own faults and failures. None of us are worthy or good enough to minister,
2: correct.
0: To be honest.
2: And you know how many people in the church world,
0: mm-hmm.
2: this whole holier than thou, like the Bible says about the Pharisees and the Sadducees are talking about, you know, well, I'm so glad my sin's not like his.
0: Yes.
2: At least I don't fill in the blank, whatever
0: mm-hmm.
2: they were
0: mm-hmm.
2: saying. The church at large
0: mm-hmm.
2: does that to people. And I've just recently this past week run across a story, like a speed bump
0: mm-hmm.
2: in my life of, and the whole time I'm thinking, this is the most uncool situation, but I can say nothing about it.
0: Mm-hmm.
2: My job is to pray these people through, because
0: exactly.
2: each person in this situation, the one it's being done to and the person who's doing it
0: mm-hmm.
2: have no idea what it looks like.
0: Right.
2: They don't understand the position they've put themselves in.
0: Mm-hmm.
2: So most of us, typically, when we're the recipient of a person in authority's opinion, or we are the person that is casting that judgment on another person, that's a key word right there, because God is the judge. We are not.
0: Nice.
2: So what we think and how we feel and our opinion of the matter doesn't matter at all, really. This is really God's standard and what he thinks. So I'm issuing a warning to anyone out there who's found fault with anybody in the church or got church hurt, because typically that's how it happens.
0: Mm-hmm.
2: But that pastor, that leader, that person you found fault with, they're just a man.
0: Mm-hmm.
2: And the Bible tells us not to kill the messenger, to look for and listen for. It says, my sheep know my voice.
0: Mm-hmm.
2: How often have you been spoken to directly by the Lord through the vocal cords of a man or a woman,
0: yes.
2: a homeless person, or someone that you think ain't saved? You can't see the inside of the book. You know, don't judge a book by cover. You don't know what their heart is.
0: Mm-hmm.
2: But you've decided that they don't have their heart right, and that can't be God talking.
0: Mm-hmm.
2: And you move on. How often have you made that decision when God himself moved heaven and earth to speak to you through that person at that moment, and you disregarded it.
1: Well, I always like to say that God can speak through anyone because he spoke through a donkey to Balaam. So if he can speak through a donkey, he can speak through anybody.
2: Isn't it ironic that a donkey's other name is... But I don't think it's an accident that God used a donkey because we know what his other name is.
1: Right. And donkeys are also stubborn.
2: Very stubborn.
1: But what I did want to say is that when the three of us came together,
2: Hallelujah, Jesus,
1: it was because we were fighting for our marriages.
2: Yes, we were.
1: And I think the first thing that I learned is I had to correct me first. Mm-hmm. I had to allow God to correct me. You know, it is so easy for us to blame the trouble in our marriage.
2: Yeah, that's so comfortable, right?
1: On
2: just
1: our
2: blame
1: spouse.
2: Somebody else.
1: But when we got together to pray, it was very apparent that I needed to work on me first.
2: Right.
1: So there comes...
3: And I was the first one to tell Connie.
1: Yeah, Donna was the first one.
3: They didn't mind telling me either, so...
1: But what I'm saying is that I needed to repent for the wrong ideas I have had. Mm-hmm. I needed to repent for the things that I did. And some of them were malicious because I felt that I was being done unjustly.
2: Yeah.
1: So I thought that that gave me carte blanche to do the same thing when it didn't. If I am going to be the hands and feet of Jesus, then I have to be the one that changes that scenario. I have to be the one that says, okay, I will take the hit. Mm-hmm. I will keep my mouth shut. I will keep praying for you. Mm-hmm. And I will hold you up until God scoops you up.
2: Mm-hmm.
1: And that has become a resounding theme now to me. It's because I know that sometimes we can stand in the way of God moving on the hearts of our loved ones because we're too busy telling God how he needs to do it. And I had a dream a long time ago, and I was going around a mountain on a bicycle, and I had my husband in the basket, and I was pedaling just as hard as I could pedal up and around the mountain.
3: I think I laughed then too.
1: And
2: I know
1: I became so tired. Whatever was chasing me, it's like, okay, you can have him because he's weighing me down here and I can't do any more than I'm doing.
2: You're going to get me too.
1: And I stopped. And when I did, I looked up and it was Jesus. And he looked at me. He said, when I just said, I can't do it, you can have him. He looked at me. He said, I never wanted to take him from you. I just wanted you to be willing to give him to me. And I realized then that I was trying so hard to get him saved that I had become a stumbling block to him. So that let me know then I have to move out of the way, pray for him, be the hands and feet of Jesus,
2: yeah,
1: and wait for him to come to God.
2: Mm-hmm.
1: And I am so thankful to say that in the last year, my life has changed drastically.
2: Hallelujah.
1: My husband is now in
2: glory
1: church.
2: Glory to God. Glory to God.
1: He has joined the church.
2: Yeah.
1: He is operating in deliverance.
2: Yeah.
3: Here comes the fire.
2: Look what the Lord has done.
1: And he was baptized in the Holy Ghost with the evidence of speaking in tongues this Sunday.
2: Mm-hmm.
1: So, yeah, to say I'm better this week than last week, oh, yes, so much better.
2: Hallelujah.
1: But I can see the evidence of my prayers. I can see the evidence of Rachel's prayers, of Donna's prayers, of all those people that prayed for me, prayed for this to happen. The same thing with Donna. Donna sits here now a totally different person than when we start. We're all different than when we started
2: three years ago.
1: Everyone
2: is different, yep.
1: Totally different.
2: Mm-hmm.
1: But Donna was stuck. She was like a record that the needle was stuck on.
2: Mm-hmm.
1: I mean, really and truly, because she had allowed herself to become stuck. And we all go through those phases of being stuck. Mm-hmm. And we need someone, just like we did with the old records, just to push the arm just a little bit. Get it on over there. Get off that sad, sad tune. And let's hear something different. So, I'm not picking on you, Donna.
3: Connie, I
0: I don't care.
1: I don't care that you care.
0: I'm going to pick on you.
2: That's right.
1: But this is
2: what I'm sure you can take it because it's coming back.
1: If you can dish it out, make sure you can take it. But this is what prayer does.
2: That's right.
1: And that's what our Friday nights were about. We talked.
0: We fussed.
2: Mm-hmm. Belly ached.
0: Yeah.
1: We prayed.
2: We cried.
1: We did deliverance in the Huddle House parking lot.
2: Sure did.
1: We did a lot of stuff, but we also held one another accountable.
2: That's right. That's the biggest thing right there. You know, and, you know, Connie, you said something today. I'm going to tell you right now, you're listening to WUCC 99.9 Williston, South Carolina. Thank you. Thank you for riding along with us. You said something today, Connie, that really hit a place that we need to revisit. You said it made it so simple when we used to do Marco Polo.
1: Mm-hmm.
2: We were not having to try to keep up with each other in text. We could just pop on, give what we had to say, and move on.
1: Yeah.
2: And we could get to the video when it was time. And now they've made it where you got to pay for stuff.
0: Gotta
2: and
0: pay for
2: everything. Everything's all different. You know, they're trying
0: Google
2: to get you.
0: Duo or something.
2: Yeah, they're trying to get us to pay for YouTube and all these other things that have been free, constantly offering us this opportunity for a trial or whatever. But I agree with you that even if Marco Polo is something now that has to be paid for, or you can't really access any of the other benefits to the program without paying for it, I'm kind of on this side of, I'm thinking it would be worth it because I do know the benefit that it was to us, the three of us especially. And then whenever we added Zach to the group and we had, you know, the four of us.
1: Right.
2: And then Cassie never really got in on that because we'd stopped doing it by the time Cassie got involved. But I'm looking back at that whole situation going, yeah, that was so necessary.
0: Oh, yeah. There were times I would have to stop in the parking lot. In fact, I do remember a couple at the parking lot at McDonald's in Aiken where I just lost it on Marco Polo.
2: And God would speak to us through each other. Mm-hmm. And then, like, Connie would ask me and you questions, and you and I would tell her all the time, you need to go back and listen to your video because you answered your own question. You know, and she didn't even realize it. But because we took the time to listen to it, we were able to help her find an answer she was looking for. Mm-hmm. So, you know, like I said to Connie earlier today, you know, maybe we need to revisit this Marco Polo or that kind of program because it fostered what we needed so much in just the catching each other up, letting each other know what was going on, because sometimes, you know, that inflection, like you said, in your voice matters so much where a text message does not reflect that at all.
0: Right.
2: So, you know, I like that idea and probably will revisit that.
0: Well, and God is all about relationships.
2: Yes, he is.
0: I mean, he didn't leave
2: Adam. It was his idea.
0: He didn't leave Adam alone in the garden.
1: That's right.
0: And he created Adam for a purpose, and that's the whole point of prayer is, you know, we need to be that vessel in the earth that's going to cooperate with the will of God in heaven.
2: Yeah.
0: And that's how he works through prayer.
2: That's right.
0: Is cooperating with us. He's not going to go against his own word and just come down here and do what he wants to. No, he gave us dominion over the earth. And when we agree with heaven, we are cooperating with God and coming in agreement with heaven. That's why the Bible says what we bind on earth shall be bound in heaven, what we loose on earth shall be loose in heaven. He has, just like the devil got to have somebody to use to work through, God has to have somebody to use to work through. Nothing changes until we pray. Nothing happens until we pray.
2: That's right.
0: I remember back in those days when we would just want to give up praying for somebody, and I would look at Connie and say, you might be the only one praying for him.
2: That's right.
0: And who are you to stop praying?
2: That's right.
0: Don't tell me to pray for him, you know.
2: And the other part of that is, not only is she might be the only person that's praying for that particular person, but here's another dynamic. I'm talking to you out there in radio land. You might be the only person that sees it. Now, sometimes you do need somebody to come alongside you and confirm what you're feeling. But if you consistently have a discerning, an understanding that nobody else is picking up on, believe you me, there's a reason for that.
0: Exactly.
1: That's fine.
0: God needs you to pray that thing.
2: And there's
0: through.
2: Been times in our friendship where I needed the two of you to confirm something for me, and y'all couldn't. Y'all didn't have a context or a reference to it, but it kept coming up for me. And the more it came up, I realized, you know, there's something to this. Even if they haven't had this experience, mm-hmm. even if they've never walked in this or this hasn't ever happened to them this way, mm-hmm. it doesn't mean or discount the fact I should not dismiss the experience that I have had. Right. I need to pay attention to what the Lord is showing me. So you there in Radio Land, there's somebody in your life that you see a problem, but you don't know how to address it, or you feel sure you should not. I'm asking you to pray about it. I'm asking you to bring it before the Lord and allow Him to move in the circumstance. Now, that brings me to a subject about my husband. And I have said this before, I think, on this show at some point. We're at episode 99. How about that?
0: Yes. Are we really?
2: How about that? Isn't that
0: really
2: great?
0: About that. It's 99.
2: So here we are at episode 99, and I want to say this. At one point, I needed answers from my husband because we had little kids, and he wouldn't answer me. He might in 2 days answer me, maybe 2 weeks or 2 months from now he might answer me. But being the wife and the mom, I needed an answer like now, not like in 2 days or two weeks. And the reality is I had a meltdown over this one day. And I'm new in my faith, believing God, because He had restored my marriage. He had managed to get us back together, but we were still working out the consequences of our sins. And there was quite a bit going on. And the Lord said, tell me what's on your heart. And so I just started pouring my heart out. And the questions that I had for Walter, I started asking the Lord. The things that were bothering me, the things that were upsetting me, I began to just tell the Lord. Well, y'all, I got to tell you the truth, and you two girls know this, but those of you that are listening to me right now, you need to understand that as I ask the Lord those questions, because He is a son of God,
1: yes,
2: my husband had to answer me. But here's what the wildest part of this is. It's supernatural, because I wouldn't be asking the question, but the Lord would push on him so hard, mm-hmm. press on him so much that he would have to. Inadvertently, not on purpose.
0: Exactly.
2: He would have to answer me. Now, maybe it didn't happen in the time frame I wanted. You know, I needed to know that yesterday, kind of thing. But then it began, as I continued to trust the Lord with the issues, it became I could depend on the Lord to help me through it. And all of my anxiety about it kind of just dissipated, because I would be worried about what do I do? I can't make this decision without him. He needs to help. He needs to weigh in on this. God, he needs to know. He needs to weigh in on this. It was all I remember saying over and over again. And now to this day, it still happens. There are very few questions that I ask Walter that I expect him to answer. I mean, I might lay it out there, but then I'm immediately saying, Lord, I need you to talk to him about this.
0: Exactly.
2: He's your son. And I'm telling you something, I expect the Lord to do that. But the main reason why is because back in 2008 or 9, I thought I was Junior Holy Ghost. And the Lord said, you sit down, you shut up. He is my son. I've got this. And I'm going to tell you something, y'all. I was terrified. Mm-hmm. I mean, God got my attention to the level and to the point that I knew it was illegal for me to talk to him the way I had been talking to him.
0: Mm-hmm.
2: It was illegal for me to say anything else the way I had said it. It was beyond my right to address this man this way.
0: Mm-hmm.
2: And the people around me at the time were kind of scared, because they knew that I kind of fixed things, or, you know, even the kids were like, Mom, why aren't you saying anything? And that went on for years.
0: Mm-hmm.
2: But God still did it. So I'm just encouraging each of you out there listening. I'm encouraging you, trust God with more.
0: I've learned that in my own personal life and prayer life recently, learning how to fight. You know, the way that I've, in my other relationships, I know how not to do it.
2: Hallelujah.
0: And so now, instead of opening my mouth to a particular person,
2: yeah.
0: I pray and ask God to work with that person, to deal with that person
2: in a way that they
0: will understand. Because apparently I'm not doing it where they'll understand. And when you do that and you keep your mouth shut, I mean, unless your life's in danger or something, you know, just let it ride. It's really no big deal.
2: Right.
0: And give it to God. Mm-hmm. And I mean, really give it to God. And then the next thing you know, you're getting a phone call.
2: Yeah.
0: God's really dealing with me today. And you hear what God is doing. in someone else's life and how God is speaking to them in the only way that he could and they would understand on such a personal level.
2: Hallelujah.
0: And why wouldn't we want that for people that we love? I don't want the credit.
2: That's right.
0: My son, my fiance, feels weird saying that. Yay. You know, anybody in my life, why wouldn't I want to let God be mighty in their life?
2: Glory to God.
0: And get me out of the way and God get all the glory.
2: That's right.
0: For what he's doing. And so, yes, I prayed, but that's my due diligence. That's my reasonable service.
2: That's right.
0: To pray, because nothing matters to me more than when we get on the other side.
2: That's right.
0: And we open our eyes, our circle is there.
1: Yes.
0: Our family, our friends, our loved people that we've known our whole life. That's the whole purpose.
2: Yeah.
0: I want to see them there.
2: Me too.
0: And God hit me hard one day with this, what the song was called. I can't remember the guy's name. But he talks about when we get to heaven and we see all the generations that have gone on before us from day one. That hit me.
2: Yeah.
0: It's not just about us. It's not just this generation. But we're going to get to see Adam and Eve. And I mean, just...
2: I think about what Pastor said Sunday. He's like, you know, this baptism of the Holy Ghost is for all. And I had somehow excluded myself from it, and I knew something was wrong with me. And I'm like, Lord, you got to help me. What's wrong with me? And then he follows it up by saying it wasn't just about the people then and what was written at the time and what Paul was conveying about those people and those generation, that generation that he was talking to, that this message of Paul was timeless. It had made it 2,000 years, and it applied to us, not just in that time frame, but all the way to where we are now. And that I saw the Holy Ghost and the gifts that he, the fruit, the gifts that he provides, the gifts of the Spirit and the fruit they produce, traveling through time. As he said that, you know, I'm a very visual person, so I started seeing, you know, tongues of fire landing on people that I don't know between now and 2,000 years ago. Thank you, Jesus. And, you know, I believe the same would be true in the future. The same, it is eternal. It is an eternal principle that Pastor discussed, what you're saying. You know, this is about eternity.
0: Exactly.
2: This ain't about nothing else.
0: Exactly. If all you have is the hope of this life,
2: that's right,
0: then put me in the ground now. I'm done.
1: Yeah.
0: I mean, he does promise us an abundant life, but not, I mean, a life after this earth. You know, after we leave this earth and come back to this earth, if you want to get technical, we are going to be back on a new earth. But it's all about eternity.
2: That's right.
0: And God preparing us, whatever he has for me in eternity, that's what's important. And I try to remember that when I get all been out of shape about work, you know, about different things. This is really not important.
2: So let's go back to repentance and confession and prayer.
0: Yeah, we came in, you're talking about that. So, well, y'all been in my house this week. So that's all I've been doing is repenting and confessing.
2: That's what's been going on. I think not just in your house, but in many houses.
1: Yeah.
2: And I
1: believe
2: that the consistency of the Holy Ghost is, you know, a common thread that we talk about so often. But Connie, you know, when we met, and you were dealing with the things you were dealing with, and Donna, when we met, you know, and I was like, Connie, you got to meet this girl, Donna. When this conversations were taking place, there's somebody out there right now listening that thinks their situation is beyond hope. They don't think that they can invest a thing in it that will change it. And you mentioned that you had to work on you, and that was offensive.
1: Yes.
2: Would you pray a prayer or speak to the person listening who thinks that leaving is the answer, even if they love them, even if they're willing to fight for them, they've decided there's nothing they can do? What would you say to that person, Connie? What would you say to that person, Donna? Go.
1: Okay. For those out there that think that their marriage has gone so far that it is beyond repair, that they can't take anymore, and the only thing that they can do is walk out, let me tell you, you are so wrong. My marriage was dead in almost every respect, but today it is better than it has been in the last 25, 30 years. I see a renewal of passion. I find a friend that I have wanted from since we got married who told me that he was my husband. He was not my friend. I now see that we are coming into a friendship.
2: Hallelujah.
1: And all of that is because Rachel asked me two questions when I wanted to throw my hands up. I called her wanting somebody to rub salve in my wounds and to just say, oh, you poor thing. I don't know how you do what you do and how you've carried this so long.
0: We're not good at that.
2: We're not
1: but
2: good at that.
1: But that is not what I got. What I got was, do you love him? And are you willing to fight for your marriage? And my mouth betrays me a lot of times when what's going on in my head is one thing and what comes out of my mouth is another. And it was yes. And she said, I will meet with you and we will pray. And my first thought is, we're going to pray. But I didn't know how very important that was. I did not know how important it was to have someone that has been through the same thing I've been through. Maybe not exactly, but still their marriage was out of control or non-existent. To offer to share their story with me mm-hmm. and to pray with me. Mm-hmm. So this is my prayer for you out there. Father, I ask you to move on the hearts of those that are out there that feel that they have done all they can do and that the only thing they could do is throw their hands up and surrender. God, their surrendering needs to be to you and not to their circumstance. Lord, help them remember why they fell in love with that person. Help them remember the joy that was once there. And show them the ways that they have helped to destroy the marriage that they're in, the relationship that they are in. Lord, show them the need to first work on themselves. To say, Lord, what can I do? How can I make a difference in my marriage? How can I make a difference in this relationship? Lord, begin your work in me. So, Father, I just thank you now for each one that is listening, whether now, live, or later on the broadcast. I pray that the words that we speak tonight touches the hearts of those that are out there, those that are seeking an answer. All they have to do is turn to you, God, because you have the answer to every situation and every problem.
2: Yes.
1: So, Father, I thank you for those that are willing to come alongside us that say, I've been there and let me help you. That, God, is what your children are supposed to do for one another. And, Lord, I thank you for the friends that I have that was so willing to be there for me.
2: Thank you.
1: Yes.
2: Listen, Donna, your story is a little different.
1: Yeah, mine's a lot different.
2: So I want you to talk about, because there's somebody yeah. out there that their story matches up with yours. Like,
0: you know, sometimes things don't work out. As hard as you try to make it work. And everybody's situation is different. See, God knew me before the foundations of the world.
2: Hallelujah.
0: So he knew everything about me. He knew everything I did to get to the place where I was. And I don't know if it was his will to be where I was. You know, all of the choices that I made in my life had me in a bad spot. And I was in a toxic relationship. And I wanted that, as odd as it was, I wanted that toxic relationship to work because I was committed to the marriage.
2: You were also in covenant.
0: And I was in covenant.
2: Even if nobody else saw it that way or was, that's where
0: you were. That was my heart, my responsibility, and God saw my heart.
2: Yes.
0: And he has honored my heart.
2: Yes.
0: And I believe that God gave the other party ample time to turn and repent and do what they needed to do, but they refused. But here I was still stuck with me, and God wooed me the whole time.
2: Yes.
0: God brought me to him the whole time.
2: Thank you, Jesus.
0: In my brokenness, he taught me so much. I learned how to fight. I came to be more expressive in worship. I had no choice. It was to worship or die. I can't explain it. And even now, don't dare try to stifle my worship,
2: that's right,
0: my praise, or my time with God, because yes, I will put you where, in your place right there. I don't have to wait on God to do it. I'm going to do it for you because I know who my Savior is. I know who was there with me when I was so depressed.
2: That's right.
0: And I just wanted to lay down and die when I felt so rejected. What is wrong with me? What have I done so wrong that I cannot be loved like I see other women being loved? Mm-hmm. And but God showed me that He loves me, that's like right, that. And until, yes, I understand how He loves me, He can't put the person in my life that's going to love me the way He loves me, where, and then where I could fully appreciate it.
2: Yeah.
0: And God fully intends for us women, us girls, to have that in the earth.
2: That's right.
0: For His love to be represented in the earth, not to be replaced.
2: That's right.
0: But yes, to be represented. And when I look at my person, I truly see how God loves me, because it, hallelujah, completely humbles me. And I ask Him all the time, what's wrong with you? What is wrong with you? Because the closer we get to Jesus, the more we see, mm-hmm, how wretched we truly are.
2: That's right.
0: And that's why I'm so humbled. Yes, I understand my authority. I understand all of those things. But before I get to any of that, I understand who I am, yeah, in Christ and who I am not. And God showed me all of that in a 5 or 6 year process, from being separated and all this other stuff, being rejected, being cast down, not just me, but my own child. And so God taught me how to receive His love, and then how to forgive, how to fight. Mm-hmm. And I don't have it all down yet, but I know more today than I did yesterday.
2: Mm-hmm.
0: I can definitely tell you, in the name of Jesus, you better worship your way through this. Mm-hmm. You better praise your way through this, and you better, mm-hmm, get to God's house even when you don't feel like it. And then there's times when you can't get to God's house, when you need to stay home. It's okay.
2: That's right.
0: It is okay. You need to find that place with God. Get in His presence and let Him talk to you. Let Him woo you and get in His word. Whether you understand it or not, you ask God to show you what it means. And He may not show you in that moment, but He will show you in some way, shape, or form. He understands what you need to know to get you through what you need to get through. I have a place inside of me that is so different. We talk about deliverance. I still have a lot of the same hang-ups, a lot of the same things that I still kind of, my mouth, number one, you know, things I shouldn't say. I still struggle with a lot of things, but I know there's a part inside of me that has changed, mm-hmm, that will never be the same.
2: Yes.
0: That I have been made new,
2: hallelujah,
0: all over again. And sometimes, on some days, I wonder, God, are you sure you're saved? Because we go through things. But
2: we do.
0: But I can't deny, the very core of me, my spirit, is new.
2: Yes.
0: I am new. I'm a new creature in Christ Jesus because of what I went through. So what you're going through, if you're a child of God, what you're going through, yes, the enemy may be bringing it, but God is allowing it to make you more like Him, mm-hmm, to, yes, make you stronger, to teach you how to fight and war in the spirit, because it is all about eternity. It, mm-hmm, is all about where we're going to live after we leave this body,
2: mm-hmm,
0: and nothing else matters to Him.
2: That's right. Do things.
0: If marriages have to fail, you know, if things, right, have to fall, I made my mind up. God, I don't care if this thing works or it don't work. Mm-hmm. I am yours and you are mine. I've decided I'm going to follow you, whether this person wants to go with me or not. Here I am, Lord. What you going to do with me now?
2: Hallelujah. That's right.
0: So that's where I'm at.
2: And I understand all of what you're saying, because where both of you have been, I have been. Now, mine and Walter's marriage didn't turn into a divorce, but we were apart, completely not together for 4 years. I was devastated. He moved on. He had a son with somebody else. I was in misery. I did everything I could to move on. It didn't happen. And I finally told the Lord, look, you're just going to take this man out of my heart, because I'm so hopelessly, ridiculously in love with him. You're going to have to take him out of my heart. And I had gotten to the end of everything I knew to do, everything I knew to say, everything I knew to feel and do. And, you know, God could have just taken him out of my heart. He could have caused this to go, yes, through this divorce and it'd be over. But that was not the plan God had. But I didn't know that. I didn't know that. I just waited and decided, look, what I'm doing, I'm matching what he's doing. This ain't working for, mm-hmm, me. I'm just going to wait and see what you want me to do, Lord. Not about him, just about what you want me to do, because I'm going to be that person that'll be alone the rest of my life. I can't do this.
0: Yes. Learning.
2: And when you get to the end of yourself. Yeah, when you get to the end of yourself and you surrender all of that. And that's why I fly the white flag. Because for me, the message has been always, are you ready to surrender? Are you ready to give him everything you are?
0: And people, why do I need to surrender? You know, the Bible says God is a jealous God.
2: Yes, he is.
0: And he needs your surrender.
2: Well, not just that.
0: That's just the way it is.
2: Not just that, but I heard Bishop Ligon say, you know, God is fully capable of doing all of this without us.
0: Mm-hmm.
2: He can.
0: He can, he does.
2: But he flat will not do it without us. He does nothing in the earth without us.
0: Exactly. That's his own law. That's his own rule. He cannot break his own law.
2: Pastor Schaefer had said the same thing months ago. But the way that Bishop Ligon said it hit it so clear, because not only can he's infinite. He's omniscient. He's omnipresent. All of it would just be, you know, a snap of a finger. He could do it, no problem.
0: Mm-hmm.
2: But he requires our participation,
0: mm-hmm.
2: because he loves us enough to let us choose. And if you choose not to do it, well, he's okay with that because it's your choice.
0: Mm-hmm.
2: But if you choose to do it, then he's like, okay, now we can work with this.
0: Mm-hmm. Yeah.
2: Let's do this thing together. It's a partnership. It is just like the relationship we have in our lives with our parents, with our spouses, with our children. It's the same exact principle.
0: I finally had to get to the point of surrender where whatever you want to do, God, I'm done. I had to surrender all of my expectations, even after the marriage. I had to surrender everything. You know what? I'm done with it. I'll just be an old lady here with my dog, and I'm done with it. And I surrendered a specific idea that was just between me and God, and I had to lay it down. I literally had to bury it in the earth. It was a physical act of a spiritual thing that I was doing. And a week later, God turned around and gave it back to me. I was like, okay, hallelujah, Jesus. So,
2: yeah.
0: You know, it's just surrendering those expectations. And he knows your heart. He knows when you're truly surrendered. And that's all part of just learning his love and learning who you are in Christ and fighting for the things that you want. And he will test your motives. You know, I was tested. You know, why did you even turn your life around? Did you turn it around just so that I would save your marriage? And that was the whole reason I was fighting.
2: That's right.
0: And he said, no, ma'am, that's not what we do here.
2: All right.
0: He corrected me real quick. But now I'm to the point where the other day I said, God, I feel like Cinderella. And immediately the Holy Spirit stopped me. He said, no, you're not Cinderella. You are a daughter of the King,
2: mm-hmm.
0: better than any Cinderella any
2: yes.
0: day. And this is my gift to you.
2: So Donna, pray for the people. Tell
0: so
2: them
0: Father,
2: something.
0: I just thank you, God. I thank you for the trials and the tribulations. Your word says to be thankful in these things. So God, I'm asking you for the people who are tonight, my brothers and sisters who are struggling with heartache and heartbreak and their expectations and their dreams have been crushed. God, I'm asking that you draw close to them.
2: Yes.
0: I'm asking that you heal their broken heart, God. I'm asking that you interfere and interrupt their lives, God,
2: yes.
0: and mend their broken hearts
2: yes,
0: and give
2: God.
0: Them strategies,
2: yes.
0: God. Like you gave me strategies, things that they can do in the natural, God, that they will see manifest in the spiritual. God, that you'll be with them every step of the way and that their hearts will be made soft and tender towards you, God. And Lord, I ask that you speak to them in the only way that they will understand, as you've met with me on a dirt road many nights, God, as you've met with me in my chair, God, that you'll meet with them and you will let them feel your love around them, God, and they will understand that you are sovereign and that you are in control, God. I speak surrender over their lives, God. I speak peace into their hearts, that no matter what happens, no matter what the outcome is, God, that when they come out on the other side, that they are with you. In Jesus' name,
2: yes.
0: Amen.
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0: Hallelujah.
2: I want to thank each of you for riding along with us tonight. We got 1 minute left, and we're going to go out with City on Our Knees
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4: 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Thank God for Pastor Shea for being here. Thank God for this radio station, 99.9. I'd like to send a shout out to those of you that are listening to this station, radio station. I'd like to send a shout out to those of you that are on Facebook, amen, just to encourage your heart, amen, and let you know that we love you. We appreciate you. You know, we're thankful for you, you know, and we know that God is doing something great, amen. We know this is the season. This is the hour that God's going to move. I'd like to encourage those of you from South Carolina that's been writing us, amen, calling in for prayer, you know, that's been believing God with you, you know, that God is going to do it, amen. And so I'm really excited today, you know, because I know that God is in control, amen. There's a powerful word we got, but I just want to encourage the saints of God, you know, those you that's been writing, those you that's been calling me, amen, just to continue to call now, like, this is the live broadcast, this is the live broadcast, amen. And so I do ask that you will wait till we get through at the end of the broadcast, and then you can call us, amen. But I'm just excited today about this word, amen, because I understand who God is and what God can do. Amen. The Bible teaches us, you know, that heaven and earth going to pass away, but God says, my words shall stand. Amen. And so I'm really excited. I thank God for those of you on Periscope, those of you on Facebook Live. Amen. If you're on Facebook, I encourage you to swipe and share. Amen. You on Periscope, do the same thing. Just call somebody and tell them, now, touch on relationship is on there. Amen. And so right now, I'm going to get ready to have a word of prayer. But before I pray, I do encourage you to believe God. You know, a lot of times we depend on other people's prayer. There's nothing with looking forward to other people praying. But how many of you got to pray yourself? And so I want you to get your faith together. Begin to believe God. Amen. We're going to touch and agree. There's some of you right now that are sick. Some of you are going through in your home. You're going through in your marriage with your children. But we're just going to believe God right now with you that God is going to move. Father, we just thank you today, God. We pray, God, you are moving this broadcast today, God. Now, Father, I pray for those marriages, those homes, God. I pray for those families, God, that got children that they're going through with, God. I pray for those that are sick in their body. Now, God, we just believe you today, God, that you're going to heal, you're going to deliver. God, we come against every spirit that wants to destroy the homes, that wants to destroy the marriages, God. And, Father, we break every generational curse, God. Lord, we come against the cycles, God, that the enemy tries to cause us to repeat from our family members, from our loved ones, from our mother, from our fathers, from those who have raised us, God. And Father, we just believe you today, God, that you're going to deliver, God. God, we ask you, God, to move, God. You say you sent your word, God, and it did not return void, God. Now, Father, I just believe you today, God, as we begin this broadcast, God, that you're going to deliver, you're going to heal, God. We're not just going to be hearers, God, but we're going to be doers of your word. Father, we thank you, and we give you the praise in the matchless name of Jesus. Amen. Now, you might have seen the topic, amen, there's a war going on, amen. And the reason I did is because the Lord laid on my heart, amen. You know, a lot of times people don't understand what's going on in their lives. Some of you out there right now, you struggling with certain things that are happening in your life. You struggling with certain powers, struggling with certain things. And so I wanted to get into the word of God and just show you what God says in his word, amen. Because God has an answer for every problem that you have. God has an answer, amen. And so there's a war going on, amen. And sometimes, you know, we look in the natural. We just seen on the news the other day how the UK and I believe it was France and I believe America did the bombing to Syria, bomb plants, you know. And so, you know, we're not talking about the natural war, even though the Bible tells us about the signs of the time. But we're talking about there's a war going on within you, amen. There's a struggle, there's a battle, amen. And how many know that many times, you know, we need deliverance. We need God to set us free, amen. And so we're going to deal with where this war come from, amen. Many times I've listened, I talked to Pastor Schaefer, and he talked about deliverance, you know. And sometimes, Pastor Schaefer, people don't even realize, amen, where they picked up these demons, where they picked up these spirits from, where they picked up these habits, these powers, amen. Now I want to go real quick to the book of St. John, the third chapter and the second verse. St. John, the third chapter and the second verse. This is Jesus. Jesus met Nicodemus. Nicodemus came to him. And the same came to Jesus by night and said to him, Rabbi, we know that thou teacher come from God, for no man can do these miracles that thou does except God be with him. Nicodemus was mesmerized by the fact that Jesus was doing miracles. But notice he didn't recognize him as the Savior. He didn't recognize him as the Messiah. Come on, amen. So we can see that there was a type of spirit of Antichrist. You know, people did not want to receive him. Jesus as being the Son, they didn't want to receive him as being one sent from the Father. Amen. And so what we're going to watch what Jesus did in the next verse is that Jesus answered and said to him, verily, verily, I say unto thee, except a man be born again. Now I'm going to stop and I'm going to deal with it. Amen. Because the amazing thing about being born again, you know, you're already dealing with your natural birth. Amen. And so listen here. You know, Jesus wanted him to acknowledge him as the Son of God, but he knew except Nicodemus was born again, born of the Spirit. See, there's first natural, then there's spiritual. And so what you got to recognize that many times, even the doctor tell us, even scientists tell us that we have 46 chromosomes. 23 from the daughter and 23 from the male and 23 from the female. So those, that what make up your DNA, that's what make up your personality. And so all this is going on within a human person. This is going on within one person, amen. The traits and hereditary. A lot of times we feel like, I don't know why I'm so mad. We're going to show you in the Word of God how that Jesus spoke to Nicodemus. And he says, listen here, Nicodemus hadn't been, he had been taught the wrong way. He had been around certain cultures and certain teachings. And, you know, Isaiah had prophesied about the coming of the Messiah. But sometimes, how many know you can be around the truth, be around the Word, but until someone open up your understanding, until the Holy Ghost enlighten you, amen, you can still be blind. The Bible says they have an eyes to see and see not, have an ear to hear, but you hear not. So Nicodemus, he was that type of person. He couldn't understand how Jesus was doing these miracles. And Jesus began to say, listen here, Nicodemus, except you be born again, you know, he cannot see the kingdom of God. So he's letting him know, listen, you need to be born again. And Nicodemus, we know the story how he said, well, Lord, you mean to go back into my mother's womb? But that was not what he was talking about. He was letting him know, listen, you are of a different culture. You are of a different environment. You are of a different generation. Otherwise, he was letting him know, Nicodemus, you know, you've been taught by certain things. You've been exposed. You're a product of your environment. And listen, Nicodemus, he's a ruler. He's a teacher of the Jews. This man know Genesis, Exodus. He know the laws and everything. But yet, because he hasn't been born of the Spirit. See, listen to me. One thing about being born of the Spirit, it'll open your eyes and help you understand who you are. Many times you cannot see what God has for you until you've been born again, which means you need to be delivered. The word born again means that you need to be delivered up. It means you need to be begotten, rebirthed. That's what it's coming when you're born again. So he was letting Nicodemus know. He said, listen, I'm not talking about natural birth. I'm talking about something spiritual. I'm talking about allowing God to open your eyes. Now, listen to me, beloved. Many times we have to understand that even though you get saved, sometimes people say, well, I'm a believer. I'm a Christian. I turn my life over to Jesus. Do you not know that there's a battle raging within you? There's a war going on within you. All the stuff you encounter from the time you was born in your mother's womb. Sometimes we don't even realize the things that happened to us in the process of our mother carrying us. So listen to me real closely. Jesus answered and said to him, verily I say, except a man be born again, he cannot see the kingdom of God. So when you begin to examine the word born again, you mean to bring forth. That word means to bring forth. That word means the rebirth. It means to be delivered of. So what was Jesus telling Nicodemus? He was saying, listen.

That means Jesus, and listen here, you need a new birth. You need to be delivered. Come on, amen. Now listen what it says. I'm going to read your scripture out of Titus. Titus, the 3rd chapter and the 5th verse. It says, not by works of righteousness which we have done, but according to his mercy, he saves us. Now we know it's the mercy. We know it's the grace of God. We know we cannot save ourselves. But listen to me. The Bible teaches us to work out your own salvation with much fear and trembling. So salvation is free. But a lot of times there's a process that takes place in your life. And sometimes when God is getting ready to move in your life, when God is getting ready to do certain things, how many have had hindering spirits? How many, and sometimes it's not other people or your family, but sometimes it's yourself. It's the way you was brought up. It's the way you was trained. Sometimes you can be walking in a cycle of your mother, of your father, your grandfather, or whoever raised you. You can be walking in a cycle of the environment that you come from. Amen. Listen to me. Nicodemus was doing what he had been taught. He was exposed to that kind of teaching. He was not exposed to the revelation that God was going to send his son made of a woman. He wasn't exposed to that. And he had forgot all about the teaching of Christ, the teaching of Isaiah, how he had prophesied. So he was exposed to something that was contrary, that would not let him see the kingdom of God. What is the kingdom of God? The kingdom of God is not meat and drink, but it's peace, joy, righteousness in the Holy Ghost. So what did Nicodemus have? He had the letter without spirit. And there was a war going on him. There's a war going on in a lot of people today. You want to come to church, but because you was brought up in an environment where people didn't go to church, because you was brought up in a home where people didn't believe in God, and you might as well get it in your mind. Those things affect you. Your environment, you being carried by your mother in your mother's womb for those 9 months or however long she carried you, whatever was going on in her life, that will affect you. And it is affecting you. Now listen to me real closely. Titus, the 3rd chapter and the 5th verse. It says, not by works of righteousness we have done, but according to his mercy, he saves us. But notice something. There's some process that takes place. There is a process to take place. Amen. See, a lot of time when you first get saved, you don't get it all then. There's some things that God has to do in your life. Come on. There's some things that God will have to take out. When I first got saved, God had to deliver me from a high temper. Come on, God. There was a lot of things God had to deliver me from. Now listen to what we said here in the word. It says, in Titus 3 and 5, amen. It says, but by the washing of regeneration and renewing of the Holy Ghost. So what he's saying washing. So it's a process. God says, I need to cleanse you from your old generation. I need to cleanse you from your old culture. I need to cleanse you from your old way of seeing things, your old way, how you was brought up, how you was trained. Listen to me, beloved. We have got to understand that there's a war going on in the body of Christ. There's my son. God bless you, Marcus. Amen. You have got to understand, amen, that there's a war going on. And it's not so much people, but it could be the way you was raised, the way you was brought up, how the devil come, how you was brought up. Now listen to me real quickly. The washing, God is saying, I got to clean you up from all those things you picked up along the way before you met Jesus. There's a lot of things you pick up along the way before you meet Jesus. Now, when you first get saved and you give your life to God, you don't drop all those things overnight. You don't drop all those things in just a minute. You don't drop all those things just a split second. No, you don't, beloved. What did Paul say? Paul said, I die daily. And even though Paul was talking about persecution, but how many know there's an old man inside of me? Come on, when you get saved, that old nature, that old attitude, God has to work it out. That's right, it's a process. And when you understand that it's a process, then that make you begin to examine yourself. Amen, and begin to check yourself. Now listen to me. When Jesus was talking to Nicodemus, he was thinking about the natural. But Jesus let him, he said, listen, until you get regenerated. Now listen what it says about washing and regenerating. That means God said, I got to get that old stuff out of you. Now I'm going to just read you another scripture. I want to go real quickly to the book of Matthew, the 9th chapter. Matthew, the 9th chapter and the 16th verse. Now, Matthew's going to show us, Jesus is going to show us here how that many times we come to God and we're full of a lot of times the old goat skin. We're full of a lot of old ways, a lot of old attitudes. And sometimes some of these things we picked up on ourselves, but some of these things we picked up from family members. We picked them up from loved ones. Some of them came through our blood. Because remember, like we said earlier, you get 23 chromosomes from

0: 23 from your father. And then in the process of life, amen, those 9 months she's carrying you, if she was on crack, if she was on drugs, if she was saved, whatever was going on in her life, those 9 months she carried you, you was exposed to it in your mother's womb. Amen. And so then you have to realize that when you come out of a womb and you come up in that home, whatever kind of home you was brought up in, amen. You don't even know it, but sometimes you got to look back and say, God, where did I get from being so mean? God, where did I get from wanting to walk out on my family? Where did I get from wanting to divorce my family? Come on, listen to me, beloved. I want to help you today. Listen what it says in Matthew, the 9th chapter and the 16th verse. It says, no man put a piece of new cloth unto an old garment, for that which is put in to fill it taketh from the garment, and the rent is made worse. Matthew 9 and 17, listen what it said. Neither do men put new wine into old bottles. Now listen to me. God is too wise to make a mistake. God knows that when you get saved and you begin to turn your life over to God. Now listen to me. He's the Savior of the world because he died for the world. But Pastor Shafer, he has become Lord. Lord means he's calling the shots. That means he is the master. That means I'm acknowledging God. And so many times it take a while for people to learn to obey God and to yield to the Spirit. Why? Because you've been exposed to your culture. You've been exposed to an environment. You've been exposed to your social relationships. You've been exposed to all different kinds. So when you come into God, you're coming into another kingdom. You're coming into a whole new lifestyle. And so many times your old lifestyle clashes. Many times your old way, there's some things in your bloodline. Amen. That a lot of times you got through the chromosome. Doctors can tell you. Most of the times they'll tell you that a person that molested, he was molested. They'll tell you where it come from. Now listen to me. Let me get this word here. This is in that you, it tells you here in the book of Matthew 9 and 17. Neither do men put new wine into old bottles, else the bottle break. So what is they saying? Jesus is saying many times, what I want to give you, you want to mix it up with tradition. You want to mix it up with what you was brought up with, what you was exposed to, what you was around. So God says, no, I need to wash you. You need to be regenerated. I need to break them generational curses. I need to expose you. I need to let you know that the way you was taught, how you was educated, Nicodemus was educated. He was taught. He was raised. He was groomed. He was trained. But it all was the wrong way. So what are you saying, Pastor Rule? I'm saying we need to start praying, saying, God, what is it? Some of you out there today, you're dealing with demonic forces. You're dealing with strongholds. Seem like you can't break it. Seem like you can't shake it. Now, a lot of it didn't come from your mother and father. Father, but as I said earlier, on your way to meet God, you picked up some baggage. On your way to meet God, you picked up some luggages. Now, when you pick up all this excessive stuff and you give your life to God, you crying, saying, Lord, save me. God comes in. Then how many know you need to be delivered? You need to be set free. And this is why I'm preaching this word, so people can understand you don't get it all at one time. This, you grow little by little. This is a step by step. This is a day by day process. But what I want you to understand is that all the stuff you picked up from the womb up till the time you got saved, that stuff is worn with you. It's worn in your mind. It's fighting you about trusting God. It's fighting you about the word of God. It's fighting you about going to church. It's fighting you about having a true leader over you. It's worn with you. So there's a war going on in many people's lives. And so we have to examine ourselves and say, God, where did I get this from? You got to figure out, God, what's going on? Why am I like this here? Many times when I begin to minister deliverance to people, I deal with people that are going through. The first thing I want to understand is how you was raised. What happened to you? When did this start? And many times people say, ever since I was a little child, I just always wanted my way. Ever since I was a little child, I had this temper. Amen. And then some people say, I wasn't always like this here. Something happened, a wreck or whatever. But you have to understand that there is a war going on. The enemy do not want you to empty out. So what is God saying? You got to empty out. The Bible tells us to crucify. You got to put this old man to death. Come on. This is not about fasting, but there's the fruit of the spirit called temperance. This is about discipline. This is about saying, no, I'm not going out like yourself. Devil, you will not destroy me. You destroy my sister. You destroy my brother. You destroy my friend. But I refuse to let the same thing that got them get me. So what do? You, the Bible say, by the watching of regenerating. That means God has got to come in and do what you call a renovation, but it's a spiritual renovation. That means when you renovate, you got to tear some stuff out. How many know sometimes you got to say, God, tear this stuff out. Get this stuff out of me. Sometimes you can be your greatest hindrance. Come on, sometimes you can be set on yourself. Everything can be self-centered. Sometimes spirits of selfness. Sometimes you was brought up the only child, or maybe you had other brothers and sisters, but they was partial towards them and giving you everything. So you picked up this spirit where you feel like you was entitled. And now when you get saved, you're still dealing with it. So what do I do, Pastor Rivers? You begin to cry out to God and say, God, I don't want to be like this, God. Whatever it is, the war that's going on, some kind of way you picked it up, it have latched on to you. Jesus said, here come the prince of this world, and he has nothing in me. There's some stuff in many of us when we first get saved that is not totally out. We need to begin to pray and say, God, deliver me. There's a war. There's a battle. Come on. It's real. And listen to me, beloved. Amen. I'm about to get excited here. Amen. But I want you to get this word today, because there's a war going on. Now, let me share something with you. You say, what's in your blood? Well, from a natural point of view, we have 46 chromosomes, which make up the person that we are. Now, including all these other things. Sometimes your environment is one of the things that can cause you to be who you are on your way up to being saved. Now remember here, when you get saved, all this stuff don't just jump out. Amen. It don't just jump out of you when you get saved, but sometimes you got to go through deliverance session. Sometimes you got to start fasting. Sometimes you got to start praying. Sometimes you got to start ministering deliverance to yourself. Amen. Now listen what it says here. We're dealing with environment. We picked it up, the way you was parented, how you was raised, the culture you was brought up in, how you was educated, your social relationship until the time you got. They all have been part of, that have shaped you into being the person that you are. And those things don't just disappear. All that stuff don't disappear. All that stuff you picked up along the way, when you give your life to God, it don't disappear. You have to work on that. And many times it's cycles, many times it's stuff maybe your parents didn't have, but it's just stuff you picked up. Beloved, I want to encourage you today that there's a war going on, and you have to understand that it's something you have to deal with. What did David say? David said, my sins are ever before me, against you and you only. So David had to acknowledge it. Sometimes we don't want to acknowledge, I'm just being me, I'm just being real. No, I don't want to be real. I don't want to just be me. Cause see, me got me in trouble. Me got me messed up. Come on. I don't want to be real. I want to be like Jesus. I want to be delivered. I want to be set free. I want to be an example. Come on. Amen. And some of you parents out there, you got to work with your marriage. You got to fight for your marriage. You got to fight for your, what do you mean, preacher? I'm saying, begin to tell God, Lord, don't let me go down the road of domestic violence. Don't let me go down the road of divorce. Don't let me go down the road of fussing and fighting. Come on. You got to begin to tell God, you might have been brought up in that kind of environment, but I want to tell you something. You begin to say, God, you need to take out this old goat skin. I need that new one. I need the Holy Ghost, God. I need the power of God. I need you in my life, God. But I need you to take out some stuff. There's some stuff I picked up, God, from my friends. You'll be surprised how there are adults and teenagers, not only teenagers and children, but you got adults to deal with peer pressure. If everybody doing it, if it's a fad or if it's a trend, let me tell you something, beloved. The only trend you want to be into is being like Jesus. Only trend you want to be in is being holy, being let your body become the temple of the Holy Ghost. Yes, God said, I want to fill you with my spirit. God says, I want to regenerate you. And then it says renewing. God says, once I clean you up, once I get all the garbage that you picked up, once I get all the hereditary, there's stuff in your bloodline that God has to get out. Come on. He has to break it. You can't keep saying, I'm just like my mama. No, I don't want to. God, I denounce that. I renounce being like my daddy. I renounce being like my mama. Come on. It is so real. It's true. We've got to fight for this thing. We have to acknowledge it. And this is why Jesus never did get caught up in the thing is how you do these miracles. He says, no, that's not important. But what's important is that the kingdom of God have come to you. And if you're going to receive the kingdom of God, he's saying you need to be washed by the renewing. You need to be washed by being regenerated. You need God to take out the old generation, the old who used to be, all that stuff you picked up. This is so real, people of God. Let me just share something else with you. In the book of Ephesians, the 4th chapter and the 22nd verse. Now, Paul is writing to those in Ephesus, and he's telling them that you put off concerning the former conversation. That word conversation means lifestyle. He says the old man which is corrupt according to deceitful lust. So he, listen to me. Paul is talking to Christians. He's talking to people that are believers, people that's been born again. He's telling them you need to put off the old man. Why? There's a war going on. Paul said, when I desire to do good, evil is present. So many people feel like the devil is winning. The devil is only winning because you won't let God kill you out. You won't crucify your flesh. You won't make up in your mind, God, I acknowledge this. That's what David said. He said, I acknowledge this thing. It's ever before me. How many know that God is dealing with us? The Bible says when you get saved, you get the Spirit of God in you. The Bible says the Spirit of truth, it will lead and guide you into all truth. Now listen to me. Why would Jesus tell them that the Spirit of truth is going to have to lead and guide them into truth? Because he knew once you got the Holy Ghost, once you got the Spirit of God, he knew you wasn't totally delivered. He knew there was still some junk in your trunk. He knew there was still some mess you had going on. He knew we still had some stuff in us. Come on. He knew that. And so he says, when you get the Holy Ghost, the Holy Spirit, when you get it, it's going to lead and guide you. It ain't going to lead you back into the club. It ain't going to lead you to fight and argue, but it's going to lead you in the truth. But you first got to say, God, I got some stuff in me that I'm holding on to. That's why Jesus said, here come the prince of this world, and he have nothing in me. Some of you got to say, God, help me to empty out. Help me to get delivered. Help me to release this thing. Some of you are holding on to animosity, bitterness, jealousy, resentment. Come on, you holding on to it. You didn't get it from your mother. You didn't get it from your family. It's something you picked up because you was offended. You was hurt. You was wounded. And you still carrying it. Don't you know when you carry bitterness, amen, against people and unforgiveness, it opens the door for other spirits? I want to encourage you today that God said, I want to give you this new wine. God said, but you're going to have to get washed. You got to break down some of this stuff. You got to get all this stuff out of you. Come on, listen to what it says, and I'm running out of time, but I just want to encourage you this one thing, that many of you need to begin to tell God, God, I need a complete overhaul. When you come to God, you don't get it on the, sometime it takes, it's all about how you surrender. This is why we teach about what is surrender. You surrender your will. What did Jesus say? Not my will, but thy will. So your will is your emotion, your feeling. Your will is what you want to do. So you have to begin to tell God, I need an overhaul. I need a spiritual renovation. I need God to go in there and tear down some stuff in my life. Oh, beloved, I want to encourage you today. Those of you that have tuned into this broadcast on Facebook and on Periscope, amen. Those you on the radio, I want you to stop what you're doing if you can right now. And I want you to begin to get ready to bow your heads. We get ready to pray. And I want you to begin to cry out to God and says, God, I know what to do about this battle. Father, in the name of Jesus right now. Now, I pray for those that are going to listen to this broadcast later on. And I pray for those that are in tune to it right now. Those on Facebook, those on Periscope, those on the radio. I ask you, God, to deliver, God. God, I thank you, God, that you said when the Spirit of truth comes, I want you to begin to show us, God. God, bring it to examine us, Lord. Examine us, God. As we examine ourselves, you examine us, God. Let the Spirit of God reveal to us, God, whatever it is, hereditary, something I picked up, or whatever it is, God. We want to be delivered, God. I want this new wine, God. Lord, we're wondering why, God, our ministry has been held up, God. We're wondering why that our anointing has been held up. We're wondering why, God. But today, God, we ask you, God, to deliver us, God. Set us free, God. I surrender to you, Jesus. I surrender no more I, but it's you, God. I don't want my will. I want your will, God. I want to be totally delivered, God. Lord, this mind battle that we're dealing with, God. Lord, these spirits of lust, these spirits of anger, God. God, deliver us. Set us free, God. Father, we know, God, you said, whosoever call upon the name of the Lord shall be delivered, God. Father, we just believe you today, God. There's power in your name, God. At the name of Jesus, God, every demon, every power's got to bow. My God, beloved, I thank God for those of you that have tuned to this broadcast. And we just believe, we touch and agree that it's done. Now listen to me. I want you to continue to pray. Continue to seek God. Continue to ask God, God, I want this old old junk in my life. All these luggage and baggage and stuff I picked up. Deliver me from it, God. Set me free from it. Listen, beloved, I want to encourage you to stay tuned. Amen. Every first and second. Every first and second I come on, amen, on this station 99.9 WCC, I come on every first and second, amen. And I would encourage you, amen, to continue to listen to every first and second of the month, amen, I come on. But I would encourage you, amen, there's some of you can call in for prayer. Now there's a number on the screen, amen, soon just broadcast over. You can call me if you need prayer. Those you on the radio, many times you can, the number is 706-834-0458, amen. And that's the number. You can call that number, amen. You says, Pastor Rivers, I need prayer. If you get the answer machine, just leave a message, amen, and I will give it. Listen, this is Pastor Gaston with a touch of religion. Until the next time, may God bless you.
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2: Welcome to Fig Tree Ministry Broadcast. My name is Elder Willie Carter. Thank you for joining me as we endeavor to strengthen the body of Christ through His Word. Remember, the gospel is not for everyone, only whosoever will.
3: Today I'm talking about the coronavirus that is affecting the entire world today. The death rate has increased to about 10,000 as I speak today. The last time it was about 5,000, and it is still increasing. My concern is about the dying of the people, and specifically, are these people dying and have not received Jesus Christ as their Lord and Savior? And are many dying with no hope? I almost said they are dying without a knowledge of God, but that would be scripturally incorrect, because God has said that no man would be able to stand before Him and without having to know Him, because He has revealed Himself in nature. And in many ways, He has given all men the opportunity to know Him. And so when we think about the number of people that are dying, that are still dying, and that are people that we are seeing and hearing about, death is a reality right now. And as Christians, that should be our concern. I believe that a part of it has to do with God's judgment against a disobedient people. And it is also, we reap what we sow. We have walked from under the covering of God, and we're on our own. Not that God has left us, but I believe man has turned their backs on God. I know in these United States, we don't want God in our lives anymore. We're seeking everything on our own. What must we do now? Now that we are confronted with life or death, I think the major thing is, as I said earlier, is our concern for those who know him not. We who are called the sons of God, those of us who have received Jesus Christ as our Lord and Savior, we shall be in his presence immediately. And so to die is to be gain, as Paul said. So while we are here, while we're living, we need to be interceding for the people. And the scripture that came to my mind was Numbers chapter 16, verses 42 through 50. And these verses has to do with the rebellion of Korah and the people murmuring against Aaron and Moses. So when you have time, it would be good for you to go and read Numbers chapter 16 and get a full understanding of what went on. And so I'm going to read 42 through 50. But it so happened that when the community got together against Moses and Aaron, they looked over at the tent of meeting, and there was the cloud, the glory of God for all to see. Moses and Aaron stood at the front of the tent of meeting. God spoke to Moses, "Back away from this congregation so that I can do away with them this very minute." They threw themselves down, face down on the ground. Moses said to Aaron, "Take your censers and fill it with incense, along with the fire from the altar. Get to the congregation as fast as you can. Make atonement for them. Anger is pouring out from God. The plague has started." And Aaron grabbed the censer as directed by Moses and ran into the midst of the congregation. The plague had already begun. He put burning incense into the censer and atoned for the people. He stood there between the living and the dead and stopped the plague. 14,700 people died from the plague, not counting those who died in the affair of Korah. Aaron then went back to join Moses at the entrance to the tent of meeting. The plague was stopped. But the verse that got my attention was when Moses told Aaron to take the censer and fill it with incense, along with the fire from the altar. And he was to go and stand in the midst of the people. And this represents the prayers of the believers today. This is a reading from the Message Bible. And so what this is saying is Moses told Aaron to get his censer and fill it with incense along with fire from the altar, and to go and stand in the midst of the people, making an atonement for them. And so what this represents is the prayers of the saints today. We, the church, are to stand and pray. We're praying for the souls of people, so that if any die, they will have an opportunity before they do to know the Lord. We need to pray for God's mercy, God's grace, and his compassion, and that people will use this time to turn their faces toward him and to seek him and to hear the gospel that is being preached and to receive it. What should we pray? We should pray that the Lord would make available enough masks and ventilators, that he would stop the price gouging, cause tests to be available to all who need it. We need to pray a spirit of calmness among the people, and that the eyes of the people would be open so that they may have the opportunity to receive the gospel. We also need to pray that we would be able to know the truth from the lie, because there are so many voices out, so many biased voices, but we need to know the truth. And the main truth that all men need to know is that Jesus Christ is the only mediator between them and God. We need to pray that the mouths of the gainsayers and the gossipers would be shut. Truth should be exalted and spoken only, even as he did with Balaam, as he tried to curse the people of God. But he could not. He could only bless them. And we need to pray that the people who are reporting the news would speak the truth. We need to pray that for discernment to see and know the wicked from the upright. We need to be able to know and discern evil from good, and to pray against every lying spirit, and that that lying spirit will be exposed. We are not deceived by anyone. We need to return to the love of our family, and that our hearts will return to our Father and our God. We as people in the world have turned away from the true and living God, and we need to return to him. As Christians, we need to bind and cause to stop the spread of the spirit of division that is so obvious in this nation and throughout the world. As long as there are division, there is hatred and strife. So we need something to bring us back together onto our knees. We need to begin to pray that God will give us clear vision, and especially to every leader. They need clear vision and clear counsel when dealing with the economy. We need to pray for revival in our homes, and it will break out with each and every one of us individually, so that his power may be manifested through us as adults, and we can teach and train our children up so that they may know the power and the authority of Son of God. We need to pray that this will be a season that each member of the household of faith would experience the power of God in them and through them, whereby members no longer overlooking the ministry of the Holy Spirit, instead allowing him, the Holy Spirit, to give us a fresh revelation and understanding of his word. We need to depend on him to lead us into all truth and to experience his power in us and through us. We go and assemble ourselves, and we let others praise and worship the Lord, and we are not participant. We go to be entertained. We need to be the light that is shining in the darkness, even as the Israelites were in Goshen, and as the plagues happened to the people in Egypt, they were safe and they were preserved. So much so, until when they left Egypt, a vast number of mixed multitude of people went with them. The world needs to see a difference in the church. And as they are going through, they can ask us, what must we do to be saved? What must we do to get your peace that you have? What must we do to be under the protection that you have.
2: Thank you for listening to today's lesson. The purpose of this program is to help grow up the body of Jesus Christ and to draw the lost to Him. Romans 10, verses 9 through 13 from the NIV. If you declare with your mouth, Jesus is Lord, and believe in your heart that God raised Him from the dead, you will be saved. For it is with your heart that you believe and are justified. And it is with your mouth that you confess your faith and are saved. As the scripture says, anyone who believes in Him will never be put to shame. For there is no difference between Jew and Gentile. The same Lord is Lord of all, and richly blesses all who shall call on Him. For everyone who calls on the name of the Lord will be saved. How then can they call on the one they have not believed in? And how can they believe in the one of whom they have not heard? And how can they hear without someone preaching to them? And how can anyone preach unless they are sent? Lord God, I confess I am a sinner. Forgive me my sins and make me your son. I accept Jesus Christ, the only way to you. Thank you for giving me faith to believe, mercy and grace to receive the power to say yes to you. And Father, fill me with the promise of your Holy Spirit so that I may have power to live a life that pleases you. Thank you, Father. I am now born again. You can contact me at P.O. Box 1268, Hepzibah, Georgia 3081.
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11: 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From Proverbs 3. 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

0: now it's time for our God Topics Minute. 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
1: Alex, do you think science supports creationism or atheism?
2: Good question. There is no real theory of atheism, but there obviously are a lot of atheists. Let me say two things before I answer the question. Number one is that when you're looking at a debate with an atheist and with a creationist, you will notice that the creationist is always giving evidence for the existence of God. In other words, he's using inferences to the best conclusion by showing, for example, complexity and the design features of the universe. He's making a point to show evidence for God. The atheist, on the other hand, is never giving evidence for the non-existence of God. For that, he would have to do something like, hey, we did an experiment, someone died, he was dead for a year, he came back, and, you know, he said he was in the tomb the whole time. Or, you know, we've looked at the outer reaches of the universe, we've gone to heaven, and there was nobody there. That's not what the atheist does. The atheist tries to prove evolution. Now, can evolution disprove God? Of course not, because God could have worked within the mechanism of evolution. But what he's doing in it on his best day is showing that his worldview can stand without the need for God, okay, rather than actually needing God. So he never disproves God, never tries to. I've never seen an atheist actually try to disprove God. He's just trying to make the point that you don't need God, okay? Creationist, giving evidences for God. Atheist on his best day is not saying there's no God, but saying that you don't need God. Okay, done with that. And let me say one more thing before I answer the question, and that is during my PhD studies, I learned that scientists never use the term prove when they're talking about a theory. What they say is the evidence supports. Which direction is the evidence going? Is the evidence pointing in this direction towards a theory or towards what we call the null hypothesis, the opposite or the rejection of that hypothesis? So which way is the evidence going? Okay, now that that's said, let's look at this. Does science support atheism or creationism? Let's do this. Let's go back in time to say 100 years ago, to 1911. And if you had the theory of atheism there and the theory of creation, and you look at 100 years of science, which direction would the evidence be going? And that's the best way to look at this question. And so let's look at which way the direction is going. Since that time, we've learned that the universe had a beginning through the Big Bang theory, Big Bang cosmology. General relativity has showed us that the universe had a beginning. Before that, science was telling us that the universe was eternal. Now we know it had a beginning. That one discovery in and of itself is lethal to the theory of atheism, because we know everything that began to exist had to have a cause, what caused the universe. But not only do we know that the universe had a beginning, we know that the universe is very, very fine-tuned. Stephen Hawking calculated that if the expansion rate of the universe since its initial creation had been different by one part in 100,000,000,000,000, the universe would have recollapsed into a fireball. So, big problem right there for the theory of atheism. Then let's look at the solar system. You know, we know today that the solar system is very fine-tuned for life. Back in 1963, we knew of three conditions in our solar system that we needed to support life. Today, there is 35 conditions for the universe to have a life-sustaining universe, and 122 finely tuned conditions for our solar system in order to sustain life. They include things like the electromagnetic spectrum, the gravitational force, the distance from the sun, the axis of the earth, photosynthesis. It goes on to 120 variables that need to be finely tuned and work perfectly well together in order to sustain life on Earth. Here's another one we've discovered since 1911, is that life is vastly complex. Today, there is no theory on the origins of life. There is no plausible theory. And the reason there's no plausible theory is because when we look inside the cell, we see that life is vastly complex. It works almost like a modern city. And they've calculated the odds of the simplest life form coming about through natural causes to 10 to the 40,000th power. And just to give you an idea of the size of that number, anything over 10 to the 30th power is impossible. And here we have the probability of life emerging through natural causes as 10 with 40,000 zeros after. Okay, so once again, it's getting much harder for the theory of atheism. Since then, we've learned that the laws of physics are finely tuned. They're more precise than even our most complex precise instrument, which is a gravity wave telescope. That the laws of physics are vastly, vastly fine-tuned, and they must be fine-tuned to support life. The fossil record, you know, obviously the leading theory back then was evolution. We look at the fossil record today. It predicted this gradual evolution into from simple life to complex life, but we don't see that. We see the Cambrian explosion, which happened 550 million years ago, where every body type, every phyla appears on the fossil record in one explosion. And then we see at least three extinction events and life completely different, new species emerging right after those extinction events. The Permian extinction extinguished 95% of life on Earth, covered the Earth with volcanic lava, and shortly after that we see new species emerging on the fossil record. So all that said, it's pretty clear that the evidence is moving towards a theory of creation rather than the theory of atheism. Now, why is there any atheists left? It begs the question, doesn't it? Why are there any atheists left? And here's the reason why. Because, number one, they forget history. Most atheists jump on the bandwagon today and don't realize where the theory has gone and all these discoveries and where we were before these discoveries, number one. And primarily, though, they just keep moving the goalposts. You know, they just keep moving that goalpost, and that's why there's still atheists left. But let me close by saying this, because here's where they make their fatal flaw, is that let's say we got a Ford Mustang, and we took that Ford Mustang and we brought it to an ancient tribe in the Amazon. They'd never seen a car before. When they get in that car, they're going to think, wow, this is of the gods, and the gods brought this car. And when they turn it on, they're going to think, oh, if the spirit of Henry Ford is running the car, right? So they're going to have all these myths. Well, once they learn about combustion and how combustion works and some of the laws of motion and how they work, little by little, they'll realize that it is not the spirit of Henry Ford that is angry when the car doesn't start and is happy when the car moves. They're going to be able to eliminate some of those myths. And that's one of the things scientists help us do, is eliminate many of the myths that were perpetrated throughout the world. But here's where they make their fatal flaw, is to say that the car was not designed, that Henry Ford did not design the car. See, they move from eliminating some of these myths to saying there is no designer. And that's a big philosophical leap that they make, and they don't have the evidence to make that leap that car did not have a designer. Yes, it works on combustion. We know that now.
3: 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You came from
4: heaven to earth. Welcome. Thank you for tuning in today to the Heaven to Earth Ministry Broadcast. This is Brother Richie Enloe proclaiming the greatest message known to man, the gospel of Jesus Christ. The gospel is the greatest piece of news that has ever come to man on planet Earth. And furthermore, the greatest thing that could ever happen in your life is for you to believe on the Lord Jesus Christ and be saved. Stay tuned for today's program. I am reading today from John chapter 8, beginning in verse 1. Jesus went unto the Mount of Olives, and early in the morning he came again unto the temple, and all the people came unto him, and he sat down and taught them. And the scribes and the Pharisees brought unto him a woman taken in adultery. And when they had set her in the midst, they said unto him, Master, this woman was taken in adultery, in the very act. Now Moses in the law commanded us that such should be stoned. But what do you say? This they said, tempting him, that they might have to accuse him. But Jesus stooped down, and with his finger wrote on the ground, as though he heard them not. So when they continued asking him, he lifted up himself, and said unto them, He that is without sin among you, let him first cast a stone at her. And again he stooped down, and wrote on the ground. And they which heard it, being convicted in their own conscience, went out one by one, beginning at the eldest, even unto the last. And Jesus was left alone, and the woman standing in the midst. When Jesus had lifted up himself, and saw none but the woman, he said unto her, Woman, where are those thine accusers? Hath no man condemned thee? She said, No man, Lord. And Jesus said unto her, Neither do I condemn you. Go and sin no more. There is a paper in our local area called the Jail Report. You know, the dollar paper that you buy in the convenience store. The Jail Report. These papers sell like hotcakes. I don't know what it is about people, but we love to get the dirt on somebody else. We love to get the scoop on somebody else's failure. We love thumbing through that jail report, looking at all the mugshots. I wonder if back in the day of Jesus, what if there was a jail report? Back in the time of Christ, I suppose if there was this woman taken in adultery, I suppose that she would have been in there. My question to you today is, what if God had a jail report? What if God in heaven had a jail report? You know, a log, a journal, a record of everyone's wrong. I am convinced, if he did, I am convinced that you and I both would be in there. Psalms 130 and verse 3. The writer says, If thou, Lord, should mark iniquities, O Lord, who shall stand? Verse 4, he said, But there is forgiveness with you, that you may be feared. I'm glad today that God forgives us. I'll never forget when I was a young preacher just starting out. One time I wanted to preach on grace. I just wanted to preach a message, a sermon on grace. So I went through all the grace scriptures of the Bible, and I preached, I elaborated on grace. I'll never forget that particular night. I

0: The National Weather Service in Columbia has issued a severe thunderstorm warning for southeastern McDuffie County in east central Georgia, central Columbia County in east central Georgia, Richmond County in east central Georgia, south central Edgefield County in central South Carolina, west central Barnwell County in central South Carolina, southwestern Aiken County in central South Carolina, until 4:45 p.m. Eastern Daylight Time. At 4:01 p.m. Eastern Daylight Time, a severe thunderstorm was located over Grovetown, moving east at 35 miles per hour. The following hazards are expected: 60 miles per hour wind gusts and penny-sized hail. Source: radar indicated. The following impacts are expected: expect damage to trees and power lines. Locations impacted include Aiken, North Augusta, Grovetown, Evans, Savannah Riverside, Martinez, Aiken Mall, Fort Gordon, Augusta, Clearwater, Belvedere, Hestava, Harlem, New Ellenton, Jackson, Appling, Glendale, South Augusta, Midtown, and Riverwood. This includes the following highways: Interstate 20 in Georgia between mile markers 182 and 201. Interstate 20 in South Carolina between mile marker 0 and 10. Interstate 520 in Georgia between mile markers 1 and 15. Interstate 520 in South Carolina between mile markers 16 and 23.
1: Or should we say we were sinners saved by grace? Or is it more correct to say that we are sinners saved by grace? I think it's a little bit of both, or a lot of both, actually. But the question is the matter of being a sinner, is it ongoing? Are we currently and actively and presently engaged in sin? Are we under the dominion to sin? Are we a slave to sin? The biblical answer is definitely no. God's people, we are not under the dominion of sin, so we are presently not sinners. We are not a sin machine. These bodies are not sin machines. But you would be surprised what varied opinions you'll get on this matter, what I'm talking about. It's really a doctrinal issue. But I would say that there are definitely extremes on both sides of this issue. Turning back to John chapter 8, I want us to focus on what Jesus said to this woman. When, after he had shamed her accusers and sent them away, he makes a dual statement to her. Really, it's a dual command. He says two things to her. First, he says, "Neither do I condemn thee." Now, that is forgiveness and grace. But then he says, "Go and sin no more." I believe, brothers and sisters, what he said to her way back then is what he is saying to you and me today. He told her two things, and I believe he's saying to us today two things. The first, "Neither do I condemn thee." Now, I'm convinced that these are the greatest words ever uttered on planet Earth. These are the most wonderful words that anyone can ever hear. You are forgiven. Neither do I condemn thee. This is the dew of heaven. This is the gospel. This is the greatest thing that we can hear. And I want to tell you today that Jesus is qualified to make this statement. He died for this woman's sins. He died in her place, and he died in our place. He died on the cross in our place for our sins. Jesus is the authority of our faith and our salvation. He definitely is qualified to make the statement that he forgives us. With God, yes, there is grace. There is forgiveness. With God, there is pardon of sins. With God, there is the wiping of our slate clean. Forgiveness. Isn't that wonderful? But I want us to focus on the second thing that he said to her in this dual command. He says to her, "Go and sin no more." The first one, when he said, "Neither do I condemn thee," he's speaking to her past. But now, "Go and sin no more," he is speaking to her present and her future. Now, much of the church world today does not hear this. We today do not

0: to. And stay in the same motel room. And sleep in the same bed with a woman that is not his wife. Does he have license? Does he have liberty to do such a thing? Is God's grace, does it teach us that grace is some kind of safety net that follows us around? And, you know, it's a safety net above us and below us. And, you know, we have the permissiveness and the license to do whatever we want to do, whatever we feel like doing. And God's grace is there to just forgive us and save us from this permissiveness as we live. Let me tell you, the biblical answer to this is no, that is not biblical grace. I challenge you to write the word disciple down on a piece of paper. And then out beside it, write the word discipline. Disciple, discipline. When you look at these two words, we are the disciples of Jesus. And then this word discipline, you will see that they are almost identical. Disciple and discipline. For me to do such a thing is what I have just proposed to you. And for me to end up in a bed with someone other than my wife, I would have to run roughshod over stop signs that the Holy Ghost put in my path. I would have to ignore the voice of God in my spirit, the nudge and the whisper of the Holy Spirit within me to end up in such a place. Let me tell you today, brothers and sisters, no, we are not practicing sinners. We are not under the dominion of sin. Romans 6:1 says, "Shall we continue in sin that grace may abound?" The answer is in the next verse, "God forbid." And up until this point in the book of Romans, Paul is expounding on the beautiful and wonderful doctrine of grace. But then the pendulum swings back in Romans 6:1, and he says, "Shall we continue in sin that grace may abound? God forbid." No, it's not biblical grace. Hebrews 12:1, "Let us lay aside every weight and the sin which doth so easily beset us." Romans 6:14, "Sin shall not have dominion over you, brethren." Jesus told the woman, "Go and sin no more." So here's what we've got to do, folks. We're not perfect. We're prone to failures and mistakes, and we're prone to sin. We've got to ask God to help us. We've got to seek His deliverance from the practice of sin. We need to yield ourselves to the Holy Ghost and allow the Holy Ghost to form the life of Christ within us. We should not even want to. We should not be looking to get away with what we can get away with because of grace. This tells me that our heart isn't right when we think this way. No, folks, we need to yield to the Spirit of God, and He will bring forth fruit in our life that resembles Jesus Christ, His character and His nature. We are God's children. We should look more like our Heavenly Father than we look like the devil or this world. Unfortunately, our time is up for today, but we hope that this word has been a real blessing to you. If you want to be saved today, if you feel right now an inner tugging at your heart, that is the Holy Spirit. The Holy Spirit is drawing you. He is knocking on your heart's door. I'm about to lead you in prayer, and I just want you to call out to God and make these words sincerely your very own. Heavenly Father, in Jesus' name, I ask you to come into my heart and to forgive me of my sins. Wash me with your blood, the blood that Jesus shed at the cross of Calvary. Heavenly Father, I know I'm not good enough, and I cannot save myself, but I know that Jesus died for me, and He hung in my place, and He is my sacrifice. Holy Spirit, I invite you into my heart and life. Make me a new person. Make me a new creation from this day forward. Give me a desire and a thirst and a hunger.
1: 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I'd like to welcome you with its host, the Apostle Ronald Solly. You're going to be blessed with an awesome prophetic message, awesome testimonies of signs, wonders, and miracles taking place in his crusades. And also, he's going to pray for your needs. So stay tuned as we go live in the studio with its host, Apostle Ronald Solly.

0: said no weapon formed against us shall prosper. The devil is a liar.
1: Power Evangelism invite you to Divine Intervention Breakthrough Service with Man of God Apostle Ronald Solly, November 22nd, 7 p.m. The location is behind the Bell Ministries, 3240 P. Georgia Road, Augusta, Georgia, 30906.
0: Jesus is where? Here. He shall do it because he promised.
1: 439-0035-803-439-0035. Don't miss your miracle. Jesus, Lord, miracles still happen Friday, November 22nd, 7 p.m. The Man of God, the Apostle.
0: Jesus! We declare, Father, that you belong to Jesus, sir.

0: said, no weapon formed against us shall prosper. The devil is a liar.
1: Power, evangelism, and Viking, the divine intervention breakthrough service with man of God, Apostle Ronald Solly. November 22nd, 7 p.m. The location is behind the Bell Ministries, 3240 P. Georgia Road, Augusta, Georgia, 30906.
0: Jesus is where? Here. He shall do it because he promised.
1: 439-0035-803-439-0035. Don't miss your miracle. Jesus, Lord, miracles still happen Friday, November 22nd, 7 p.m. The man of God.

the Congress. It takes the Supreme Court. It takes Congress. It takes Supreme Court. It takes Congress. Take Congress. It takes everything up. It takes the military. Come on, shout. Shout, Jesus.

0: hand against us shall prosper. The devil is a liar.
1: Power Evangelism invites you to Divine Intervention Breakthrough Service with Man of God Apostle Ronald Solly. November 22nd, 7 p.m. The location is behind the Bell Ministries, 3240 P. Georgia Road, Augusta, Georgia, 30906.
0: Jesus is where? Here. He shall do it because he promised.
1: 439-0035-803-439-0035. Don't miss your miracle. Jesus, Lord, miracles still happen Friday, November 22nd, 7 p.m. The Man of God Apostle.

a revolution. It's a release. It's like a wave. It's coming. It keeps coming. They don't know how to stop it, but it's coming. It's coming to Europe. It's coming to Australia. It's coming to Africa. It's coming to China. China will be shaken from the inside. China will be shaken from the inside. It's going to sweep across the world. God's raising up a generation.

0: bring the worship team. I'm going to say this one time. They talk about Azusa revival. They talk about the revival in Chilek. They talk about the revival of John Wesley. They talk about all the revivals. And they say that things happen at all times. But I'm here to say, the greatest move of God is about to hit the nations. Because in that time, they did not have to deal with the warfare of technology. But right now, the enemy changed strategy. And the Holy Ghost elevated strategy. He elevated the standard. Because the Bible says, when the enemy comes in like a flood, the Spirit of God shall raise a standard according to His glory. We're going to witness miracles that even the digital world will not be able to define. They'll be so more clear than 4K. They'll be more clear than 8K. They'll be more precise than AI. You thought about Elon Musk getting the rocket to drop down from the sky and landed on the hands that he created. But the miracles that God is about to do are going to be so shocking that even the medical world will not be able to disclose, to define it, to explain it. I'm talking about unusual miracles, signs and wonders. And I'm going to prophesy as a release of sound. You're going to begin to say, I walk in it, I receive it. Are you ready for that? Now lift your hands up and some miracles that are unusual are being released. Creative miracles that will challenge the digital world, that will challenge every realm, that will challenge every technology. No weapon, I said no weapon formed against us shall prosper. The devil is a liar.
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0: Jesus is where? Here. He shall do it because He promised.
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2: 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For more information about Apostle Ronald Solly or our ministry, like him on Facebook, follow him on Twitter, or watch his live feeds on Periscope, or go to our website, powerevangelism.net, or call us, 561-337-9018. 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It's going to be exciting and life-changing. 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
3: tuning in. He can move mountains.
4: Hello, this is Trixie and Milton Sanders of the Meeting Place of Barnwell Ministries. We are a ministry that seeks to reveal God's truth to a dark world and also to encourage the saints of God that this is not our home. We are only passing through. We are a church without walls, one that seeks to please Almighty God in all that we do. Our focus is on those that are broken and don't know what to do or where to turn. We can be reached on Facebook at the Meeting Place of Barnwell. Now, let's go and see what will Almighty God speak in your life today.
5: Has He ever covered you? Come on, my God is awesome.
6: It ain't wrong if you play in the mud long enough.
5: Come on, man. Right.
6: If you play in the mud long enough, you won't get dirty, amen? Matter of fact, I was telling my middle child this week. If you hang around it, the scripture says you'll become it.
7: That's right.
6: That's right. But Dad, I mean, they're trying to get him to go to church.
7: Yeah.
6: Well, if you go in, and I want you to go on and set the record straight. Whenever Jesus went to the whoremongers and the drunkards, He went in there with one purpose. Okay. And He was already prayed up. Yes. Matter of fact, He done come out in the wilderness. He done spent some quality time in the cold. Amen? So I'm just telling you that if you go to the street and you go on your own, He gonna clean your clothes. He gonna stop a mud hole in your table. Amen?
7: Yes.
6: And whenever He looks at you, He gonna say, Jesus, I know, and Paul, I know, but who are you? Somebody gonna be in the need of a doctor to get something extracted. Amen.
7: Amen.
6: But it is time that we quit playing. be in church,
7: right,
6: and that we be the church.
7: That's right.
6: And this is my desire tonight, is that we begin to break these things down, that we begin to cast these things
7: that's
6: out,
7: right,
6: so that we purge our closet.
7: That's, right,
6: that's what God wants us to do,
7: right,
6: is that we push these things,
7: right,
6: out, but we're looking towards the new man.
7: All right.
6: That we're looking towards our hope.
7: Amen.
6: That we begin to rebuild the wall.
7: All right.
6: That, Father, we build it together. Amen.
7: Amen.
6: And that I can trust man to do his part.
7: All right.
6: Because if you read on in Nehemiah, here was the thing that I found truly amazing that I can't find hardly anywhere in churches today.
7: All right.
6: Listen to this.
3: Thank you, Lord.
6: Nehemiah was a man of God with a passion and a zeal to come and bring the people together.
7: Yes.
6: And whenever I think about Nehemiah, I think about an awesome pastor.
7: Yes.
6: A man after the very heart of God.
7: Yes.
6: But a man that had a passion to see his folks free.
7: All right.
3: Yes.
7: Amen.
6: And whenever they're freed in God, they're free indeed.
7: Yes.
6: But here's the other thing that he did. He went and began to line them up.
7: Yes.
6: He called them out.
7: Yes.
6: This church or this house was responsible for this area of the wall.
7: Right.
6: So you were responsible for the wall section in front of your house.
7: That's right.
6: Van was responsible for his section, and so on and so forth, all the way around. And just like our churches today, the folks begin to work. Things begin to move. God begin to show up. People begin to set free,
7: right,
6: and then you have some naysayers walk through the door.
7: Okay.
6: Naysayers come, what you gonna do?
7: Right.
6: Ask for me, right, and we've already said, I'm gonna still praise the Lord. Amen.
7: Amen.
6: I'm gonna still push through. I'm gonna still trust it. And I'm gonna continue to work. I'm gonna be about the Father's business. Amen. But how about you?
3: Come on.
7: Amen.
6: It is time, it is beyond time that we begin to repair the wall.
7: Right.
6: It is beyond time that we begin to repair the gates.
7: Yes.
6: But that we do it with one mindset and one thing. And one mindset.
7: That's right.
6: Is to please he that has called, he that is equipped, and he that has sent. So that at the end of the day,
7: that's right,
6: when we take our last breath,
7: all right, go ahead.
6: Y'all listen to this. Enter in, my good and faithful servant.
7: Oh, yeah.
6: But I'm afraid if some folk will show up and he gonna get to the faithful part, he gonna have to stop.
7: All right.
6: Because your wall is still torn down.
7: You
6: and your gate is still burnt down. And you still have anything up in the house of the living God. You still have anything in your priesthood. Amen. It is time that we get it out. It is time that we burst. Amen. It is time. Lest the church start calling sin, sin.
3: Hallelujah. Amen.
6: And throw the rugs out the door. And just trust God. Believe God.
3: Amen.
6: Amen. The same God that Nehemiah believed in.
7: Right.
6: He changeth
3: not.
6: Not.
7: All right.
3: Hallelujah.
6: So the same things that God, the God of this time, did for Nehemiah and all the forefathers.
7: Yes.
6: His desire is to do that for you.
7: All right.
6: Whatever that it is that you find yourself,
7: yes,
6: whatever circumstances are staring you down, it is time that we look at the mountain. See, so many times we let the mountain speak unto us.
7: Yeah.
6: Whatever you drink, he drink it.
7: Yeah.
6: Whatever We want to call somebody. We want to call Sister Susan.
7: Oh,
6: yeah. Once you've done all that, then you got to put some watchmen up there.
3: Amen. Amen. Amen.
6: What is a watchman?
7: That's a watchman.
6: Come on now. Yes. This is a watchman. The one that never sleeps or slumbers.
7: Yes. Amen.
6: Do you know him?
3: Amen.
6: Do you know him?
7: Yes, I know. Jesus.
6: Here's something else I'm having a problem with, and y'all might can help. According to Daniel, the 11th chapter, the 32nd verse. Here's what the word says. The latter part of this word. But the people that know their God. Look at your neighbor first before I go on. Do you know God?
3: You know God.
6: Their God shall be strong.
7: Yes.
6: And do great exploits.
7: All right.
8: Yeah.
6: It is time that you come in this house of the living God. You are encouraged, that you are empowered, but also that you are compelled to go
3: through. Amen.
6: Nobody won't listen to you, go find a pig pen. Preach to somebody. Maybe they too will run off the end of the cliff. And then you know you got it.
7: All right.
3: Amen.
7: It's all right.
6: It's all right.
7: It's all right. It's all right now.
6: So what you gonna do? Or you gonna come in here expecting? Hell is just on the other side of the door.
7: All right.
3: Amen.
6: Amen.
7: Yes, it is.
6: The world is just on the other side of the door.
7: Yes,
6: and they're waiting for you and me.
8: Yeah.
6: But I like it. My desire is this, is that as I walk, they don't see me. As I walk, they don't hear me. It is King Jesus' shout that goes before me. It is his shout that is behind me. It is him to the left and to the right. Amen.
3: Yes.
6: So y'all not even hear me tonight. I done had a talk with Jesus.
7: Right.
6: I done see it.
7: Good.
6: If you don't go, I ain't going.
7: All right.
6: If you don't speak, I ain't getting up.
7: All right.
6: Amen. This is his word for his people, for this church.
3: Amen.
6: Now.
3: All right. Amen.
6: But how about your walls?
7: All right.
6: How about your gates? Amen.
7: Amen.
3: That's all right.
6: Psalms 122 says, I was glad when they said unto me, let us go into the house of the Lord.
3: Amen.
6: Our feet has been stained within your gates. I'm going to pause here for a moment. Because we need to hover here. Because like chewing on things for a moment. Amen. I was glad when they said unto me, let us go unto the house of God. Our feet were standing within your gates. So I asked you earlier, did you come with the expectation?
7: That's right.
6: Not from a mere man. I'm a nobody, but I know somebody.
7: Right.
6: And I come to tell everybody about my somebody.
7: Amen.
6: But did you come tonight needing something from Almighty God?
3: Amen.
6: Did you come tonight knowing that you have something in your closet? That your wall is broken down? That your gate has been burned? Whenever you come expecting, if you come expecting, truly expecting,
7: truly expecting,
6: he shall meet
7: yes.
6: your every need.
7: Yes.
6: He
7: yes.
6: shall meet.
7: Yes.
6: Not might meet.
7: Yes.
6: He
7: shall
6: meet. Will meet.
7: Yes.
6: But shall meet.
7: Yes.
6: Your every need.
7: Yes.
6: And I'm going to go ahead and throw this in, and this ain't going to cost you nothing. Anything that we go into the Father about, anything.
7: Yes.
6: Not in our name, not in Brother Milton's name, Pastor Greg's name, Van's name, your name, but we will go unto the Father.
7: Yes.
6: In the name of He that came.
7: All right.
6: He that lives.
7: That's right. Yes.
6: He was about the Father's business.
7: Yes,
6: or at least that's what the scripture said.
7: Yes.
6: And that He had gone down there to set the captive free.
7: Yes.
6: Amen.
7: Yes.
6: But on the third day, see, I come by tonight to tell somebody, but on the third day, here's the thing that separates my God and all the other, I think it's like 40,000 gods. See, all those gods that came, lived, and are still dead.
7: Yes.
6: But my God.
7: My God.
6: How about your God? Standing within your gates, O Jerusalem.
7: Yes.
6: Jerusalem is built as a city that is compact together.
7: Yes.
6: Where the tribes go up, the tribes of the Lord, the testimony of Israel, to give thanks unto the name of the Lord.
7: Amen.
2: Keep me in the valley. Again, this is Milton Sanders. In closing, there is but one way that leads to heaven according to John 14 and 6. Almighty God loves you regardless of where you've been or what you have done. All He has ever wanted is simply for you to repent and turn from your sins, confess Him as Lord and Savior of your life, and believe in your heart that God raised Him from the dead. According to Romans 10 and 9, you, sir, ma'am, boy, or girl, shall be saved. Again, this is Milton Sanders at the Meeting Place of Barnwell. We can be reached via Facebook,

0: The National Weather Service in Columbia has issued a severe thunderstorm warning for north central Burke County and east central Georgia, southeastern Richmond County in east central Georgia, central Barnwell County in central South Carolina, southern Aiken County in central South Carolina, until 5:30 p.m. Eastern Daylight Time. At 4:42 p.m. Eastern Daylight Time, a severe thunderstorm was located near Clearwater, moving east at 25 miles per hour. The following hazards are expected: 60 miles per hour wind gusts. Source: radar indicated. The following impacts are expected: expect damage to trees and power lines. Locations impacted include Aiken, North Augusta, Barnwell, Savannah Riverside, Aiken Mall, Clearwater, Hestivah, Williston, New Ellenton, Jackson, Citizens Park, McBean, Gloverville, Augusta Regional Airport, Burnettown, Snelling, Elko, Windsor, New Savannah Bluff Lock and Dam Park, and Savannah Riverside Badge Office. This includes the following highways: Interstate 520 in Georgia between mile marker 10 and 15. Interstate 520 in South Carolina between mile marker 16 and 17.
1: Near as your next breath. 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Whatever your challenge, whatever your trouble, God can handle it and will. Again, the scripture for today's daily walk through the Bible says, "Do not be afraid or discouraged, for the Lord is the one who goes before you. He will be with you. He will neither fail you nor forsake you." Deuteronomy 31:8.

Need courage? God can give it. The scripture for today's daily walk through the Bible is from Deuteronomy 31 and 8. Do not be afraid or discouraged, for the Lord is the one who goes before you. He will be with you. He will neither fail you nor forsake you. As you take the next step in your life's journey, you may discover that life here on earth can be difficult and discouraging at times. During our darkest moments, God offers us courage and strength if we turn our hearts and our prayers to Him. As believing Christians, we have every reason to live courageously. After all, the ultimate battle has already been fought and won on the cross at Calvary. But sometimes, because we are imperfect human beings who possess imperfect faith, we fall prey to fear and doubt. The answer to our fears, of course, is God. The next time you find your courage tested to the limit, remember that God is as near as your next breath. He is your shield and your strength. He is your protector and your deliverer. Call upon Him in your hour of need and then be comforted. Whatever your challenge, whatever your trouble, God can handle it and will. Again, the scripture for today's daily walk through the Bible says, "Do not be afraid or discouraged, for the Lord is the one who goes before you. He will be with you. He will neither fail you nor forsake you." Deuteronomy 31 and 8.

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0: Hello, my name is Henry Schaefer, and I'm here at the 5th Annual Faith Riders for Christ Motorcycle Ministry here in Aiken, South Carolina, right here at US 1 and Exit 22 off of I-20. And I have with me Robert Goff, and he's going to be sharing his favorite scripture. Now, he says his favorite scripture is John 11:35. And Robert, it's so good to have you. Now, tell us what your favorite scripture is.
1: Jesus wept because it heals people.
0: And so you like the one that Jesus wept because he felt people hurting? And
1: yeah, it's very, very good.
0: Thank you so very much for Robert Goff. It is so good to have you with us today here at the Motorcycle Ministry. I'm looking forward to finishing the evening out, sharing the rest of the evening with you. And thank you for sharing that favorite scripture with us, Jesus wept. God bless you, Robert.

0: This is Max McLean. How did God change Moses? Listen to the Bible from Exodus 34. When Moses came down from Mount Sinai, he was not aware that his face was radiant because he had spoken with the Lord. When Aaron and all the Israelites saw Moses, they were afraid to come near him. But Moses called to them, so Aaron and all the leaders of the community came to him, and he gave them all the commands the Lord had given him on Mount Sinai. When Moses finished speaking to them, he put a veil over his face. But whenever he entered the Lord's presence, he removed the veil until he came out. And when he came out, he told the Israelites what he had been commanded. From Exodus 34, listen to the Bible. It's great for the soul.
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A one-of-a-kind treasure is today's lesson from Proverbs. Proverbs 30 and verse 5 says, every word of God is pure. He is a shield to those who put their trust in Him. Psalm 12 and verse 6 says, the words of the Lord are pure words, like silver tried in a furnace. God's word is a roadmap for life here on the earth and for life eternal. As Christians, we can call upon to study God's holy word, to trust its promises, to follow its commandments, and to share its good news with the world. As believers, as we study the Bible and meditate upon the meaning of it for our lives, we receive a priceless gift from our Creator. God's holy word indeed is transforming, life-changing, one-of-a-kind treasure. And in passing acquaintance with the good book is sufficient for Christians who seek to obey God's word and to understand His will. Reading God's word is a privilege and a blessing. And the more time we spend, and the more we understand His love for us. Remember today's lesson from the Proverbs. A one-of-a-kind treasure is taken from Proverbs 30 and verse 5. Every word of God is pure. He is a shield to those who put their trust in Him.

We continue reading now from the Bible, Galatians chapter 2. Then after an interval of 14 years, I went up again to Jerusalem with Barnabas, taking Titus along also. It was because of a revelation that I went up, and I submitted to them the gospel, which I preach among the Gentiles. But I did so in private to those who were of reputation, for fear that I might be running or had run in vain. But not even Titus, who was with me, though he was a Greek, was compelled to be circumcised. But it was because of the false brethren secretly brought in, who had sneaked in to spy out our liberty which we have in Christ Jesus, in order to bring us into bondage. But we did not yield in subjection to them for even an hour, so that the truth of the gospel would remain with you. But from those who were of high reputation, what they were makes no difference to me. God shows no partiality. Well, those who were of reputation contributed nothing to me. But on the contrary, seeing that I had been entrusted with the gospel to the uncircumcised, just as Peter had been to the circumcised, for he who effectually worked for Peter in his apostleship to the circumcised effectually worked for me also to the Gentiles. And recognizing the grace that had been given to me, James and Cephas and John, who were reputed to be pillars, gave to me and Barnabas the right hand of fellowship, so that we might go to the Gentiles and they to the circumcised. They only asked us to remember the poor, the very thing I also was eager to do. But when Cephas came to Antioch, I opposed him to his face, because he stood condemned. For prior to the coming of certain men from James, he used to eat with the Gentiles. But when they came, he began to withdraw and hold himself aloof, fearing the party of the circumcision. The rest of the Jews joined him in hypocrisy, with the result that even Barnabas was carried away by their hypocrisy. But when I saw that they were not straightforward about the truth of the gospel, I said to Cephas in the presence of all, "If you, being a Jew, live like the Gentiles and not like the Jews, how is it that you compel the Gentiles to live like Jews? We are Jews by nature and not sinners from among the Gentiles. Nevertheless, knowing that a man is not justified by the works of the law, but through faith in Christ Jesus, even we have believed in Christ Jesus, so that we may be justified by faith in Christ and not by the works of the law, since by the works of the law no flesh will be justified. But if, while seeking to be justified in Christ, we ourselves have also been found sinners, is Christ then a minister of sin? May it never be! For if I rebuild what I have once destroyed, I prove myself to be a transgressor. For through the law I died to the law, so that I might live to God. I have been crucified with Christ, and it is no longer I who live, but Christ lives in me. And the life which I now live in the flesh, I live by faith in the Son of God, who loved me and gave himself up for me. I do not nullify the grace of God. For if righteousness comes through the law, then Christ died needlessly." We will continue this reading from the Bible, if the Lord wills it, next time. This is The Word, simply reading from the Scriptures without comment. And I'm Nicholas Hope.

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1: Prophecies, revelations, economic collapse, martial law, social and civil war, aliens, human hybrids, Nephilim, the Great Deception, world chaos, tsunamis. 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

0: Hello and welcome, CSRA. I'm your host. Welcome to another episode of Project Seer. I have in the studio here with me the co-host, or the other host of the program, Steve Hall. He's here with me as well.
1: And it's good to be back in the studio again with our Seer project going on. I'm excited today. Just got some interesting things happening, and I know our listening audience will. Well, their ears will be tingling in just a little while.
0: That's right. And we also have some guests who are in the studio with us as well. We have Minister Steve Watson. He's in the studio with us. Minister Watson?
2: Yes, it's good to be here today.
0: All right. And we also have Bill Turner of Between the Pages. He's in the studio with us. God bless you, Bill.
3: Hey, everybody. Glad to be here.
0: We got a great subject. We're going to go ahead and tell you what the subject is we're going to be talking about today. We're going to be talking about Admiral Byrd and the exploration that he made to the Antarctica. And so we're going to get into that in just a few moments. But we're want to go ahead and introduce to the CSRA evangelist Stephen Watson.
2: Yes.
0: He's here with us. He's got a new program coming on. It's going to be called
2: Damascus Road.
3: Amen.
0: Tell us more about it.
2: We're excited about it. Damascus Road, my wife and I had been praying and asking God to direct us in the path that he would have us to take. And we had felt that evangelizing was where God was taking us. And God just opened the door here at WUCC to preach the gospel. And when you can reach 1.5 million people in your local listening audience, and then you can reach the globe by the internet, what better way to minister the word of God?
0: I'm just excited
2: about what God's doing.
0: Yeah, so you know, when you were up here and we were getting your program all set up, it's going to be coming on Tuesdays at 6:30 to 6:45 in the morning time.
2: Yes,
0: it's going to be on the radio there. We already got your program lined up. You were up here today getting your program done, so
2: yes,
0: that's already behind us. So everyone be looking forward to that as well. Tuesdays, 6:30 to 6:45.
2: Yes.
0: Evangelist Steve Watson is going to be called.
2: It's Damascus Road.
0: Damascus Road.
2: And we'll have our Facebook, Damascus Road, up on the system hopefully by the middle of this weekend.
0: And tell them where you go to church at.
2: Right now we go to Word of Life Assembly. Pastor Willie Harm and his wife Lynn are our pastor and are covering there. When we're not somewhere else ministering, that's where we go get fed.
0: That's right.
2: And God has been good to us. This church has taken us under their wing. They blessed us not just with their love and their generosity, but they support our evangelistic ministry on the radio, and we thank them so much.
0: Yeah.
3: And where's that located?
2: It's on Legion Road in Warrenville.
3: Okay.
2: So the easiest way, just tell you, if you turn on Legion Road, you can't miss it. You'll see it when you go up the hill.
0: Well, let's get him on the radio too.
3: Yeah.
2: Yeah, I'd love to have.
3: Is he a good preacher?
2: Yes, well, Pastor Willard Harmon. He's anointed.
3: That's what we need.
2: Yeah. He's anointed.
0: So listen, let's go ahead and get into our program.
2: Yes.
0: You know, you were up here. Just kind of let everybody know you're coming on board with WCC as one of our ministers. But you were up here, and we were talking about Project Seer, and said you've been listening to some of the stuff that we've been talking about.
2: Yes.
0: You know, and first of all, I guess what I have to do, because this came up last night. A person told me this last night. They said, "Oh, Pastor, I don't know about all them aliens things. I can hang right along with you there until you get to them alien things."
1: Yeah.
0: And he says, "But I do remember what you said." So here's what I told him. I said on the radio, and he remembered. All the information that you hear on Project Seer can be for one thing. Can be mainly for entertainment purposes only.
2: Yes.
0: Or it could be spiritual. It could be spiritual enlightenment.
2: Yes.
0: You know, and maybe this is the way things really are, or these guys are just really way on out there. So you have to decide how you're going to parse this information, divide it up, and try to process this information. So with that being said, we were up here and you were talking about the things that we had been done in the past, talking about the Nephilims and all that. And you're saying, "Oh, Brother Schaefer, I didn't know y'all were into all that and everything." I says, "Well, you know, we've been studying it, especially, you know, after some recent events that's been happening to all of us. God's just really opened the door up to the studying the Nephilims, the demons, and the aliens, and how does this fit in our culture, especially in the Christian culture? How does it fit in there, and how do you reconcile?" That's the word. How do you reconcile? That's a term that they use in accounting.
1: Mm-hmm.
0: How do you reconcile all this information and put it all together to make sense? Because you just can't leave it out there, and it doesn't.
3: Right.
0: It's not out there. I mean, even if you talk about India and the Kali and all these different Indian gods that are out there, how does that reconcile with the Christian faith? Somewhere along the line, you got to pull up, is it a true religion or not? Is it God? Is it another version of God? You have to reconcile every piece of information based off the scriptures. Does that make sense,
1: everyone? Yeah, absolutely.
0: So that's what we look at. So you were up here and you were sharing some things. So my question to you is, and to be able to share with the listening audience, tell us how you got into studying the Nephilims and how you got into studying these different things.
2: I'm 61 years of age now, and I had a grandfather and a daddy that were both ministers of the gospel. My grandfather, he built the first Assembly of God Church in Huntsville, Alabama. And my dad followed suit with ministering the gospel of Jesus Christ. And we went to Turkey when I was a boy. And I got to see a lot of the world over there. I played kickball in Tarsus on the streets I can still remember to this day. But one of the things that I saw over there is a lot of manifestation of God's hand moving on people.

0: the Ulus, which is a place where they still sell and market just like they did, you know, 1,000 years ago. And if you want a goat, they'll kill it right there, and they'll cut it up for you and take your meat home and cook it. And but while we were there one day, I remember there was a woman tied in a chair, and she was screaming, and she was just making all kinds of distorted facial features and things. And my dad spoke Turkish fluently, and my dad received that gift because he prayed and asked the Holy Spirit. He said, how do I minister to these people if I can't even speak the language? And God gave him the understanding of the language, and my dad was speaking Turkish in 6 months fluently.
1: Wow.
0: But I remember that this woman was possessed, and she was in this chair. And I remember Brother Qualiana and my dad asked some of the Turkish men that were standing there. He said, what is wrong with the woman? And they said, she has demons, and she has spirits in her. And my dad said, may I pray for her? And they said, are you a holy man? My dad said, yes, I'm a man of God. And my dad went over to her, and I remember they prayed for her, and they prayed for her, and all of a sudden, the woman quit screaming, and she quit having the distortions in her face. And I remember that my dad said, untie this woman and take her to a place and let her rest. He said, Jesus has healed her. And they took her out of the chair, and she left. And I was only probably 8 years old. But it fascinated me to see this and witness it. I didn't understand everything at that time, but later I would. And I think the things and the mysteries of God was enveloped into me in that time. My dad preached revelations. We'd be sitting at the supper table, and he would say, Stephen, order the 7 candlesticks. And if I didn't know the answer, he'd say, go find out. And I said, well, can I finish my food verse? He said, no, stop. Go get a Bible. Come back and tell me what the 7 candlesticks are.
1: Yeah.
0: And so I had that drilled into me.
2: Yeah, I know what the candlesticks were next time.
1: That's right. I'm not going to get up from the table and leave this hot meal.
0: But there was...
2: Did your dad study about Nephilims? Did he really know that?
0: Yes, he... one time I recall he was talking about it, and there was a certain woman that was there, and she said, oh, Brother Watson, I just don't believe in all that. He said, but it's in the Word of God.
2: Oh, Bill, say it.
3: Is it in the Bible?
2: It's in the Bible. That's in the Bible.
1: It's in the book, brothers. That's right.
0: And I think, it's in the Bible. I think I got curious about a lot of things.
2: Mm-hmm.
0: And so the way my dad taught, he was just literal. He said, go get the Word of God. And we got the Word of God. And I was a young man. And then I started reading in the day of Jared. And the watchers came. And I started getting curious. I said, well, who are the watchers? Well, I had to go look, and I had to research the Word. And then I remember one day, my dad, gave me a book of Enoch to look at. And he said, now the book of Enoch is not in the Bible, Stephen. But he said the book of Enoch is talked about by even Jesus himself in the New Testament. He said, so if Jesus was knowledgeable of what Enoch had said, he said, then it's something that we need to know about, something we need to be interested in. And so I went from the book of Enoch to the book of Josephus, and I started researching. And I think that desire and that interest in researching the Word, learning as much detail as I can, is not just something that I do, but it's something we all need to do.
2: So let me ask you this here, as short as possible, within 1 minute,
0: okay,
2: within a minute, tell me what is your take as far as the Nephilims, the Watchers, and demons, and where do they come from?
0: Well, in the days of Noah, the Bible tells us there were 10 generations of men that preached the gospel. Now, when we say the gospel in the day of Noah, we're talking about they preached in their arena. They preached about God himself, and they preached about the wretchedness and the evil of the watchers. Enoch preached against these things. And the reason they did is because these watchers, there were 200 initially, and I believe that was the first initial group that settled on Mount Hermon. But the thing about
2: Hermon, Mount Hermon,
0: Mount Hermon, I mean, mm-hmm. I'm sorry. But I believe what they did is they had an assignment that they failed to do. And what they did is they allowed themselves to become

0: like their own. They wanted to be like gods. And what they did is they rebelled against God. And what they did is commit an abomination to God. And so when they did this...
1: What was the abomination?
0: The abomination was the fact that they interacted. They changed themselves to be able to have procreation with women of the earth. And they lusted for those women. They took those women. When they did that...
1: The offspring
0: itself.
2: Right there,
0: Bible,
2: in Jude. Right there in the Bible.
0: The Bible tells us they gave birth to giants, men of renown. And the Bible says in those days there were giants and then afterwards. And so I got to questioning that. And I started wondering, why do not preachers preach about this? It's in the Word of God. This, if you don't know what happened between the time that Adam left the garden and Noah was saved from the flood, if you don't know what happened during that period of time, then you do not understand fully why we have such a battle against the demonic spirits of this day.
1: Man, he's doing all right, ain't he?
2: Yeah.
1: He's right in there with us. There you go. So we're saying that the angels came down, mated with women, they had children, they died.
0: Yes.
1: What happened to the spirits?
0: Those spirits had to find a place.
1: Yeah.
0: They had to find a place to go to, because if they didn't, they would have to go to a dry place.
1: Mm-hmm.
0: And so what the Word of God tells us is that they took that knowledge that they had, those watchers did, and they manipulated the DNA of things that had been created. I'll give you an example. The Bible says they manipulated the birds of the air, the reptiles, the small crawling things, the fish, everything.
1: All the flesh was corrupted. Mm-hmm.
0: And when they did this, we have evidence today, for instance. You take T-Rex, for instance.
1: Yeah.
0: They'll tell you that a T-Rex is actually related to a chicken. And so what they did, what these watchers did, is they manipulated the DNA of different creatures and made what they wanted to make so that they could have a dwelling place when they didn't have a body of flesh.
1: Yeah.
0: And so when we look at these things, there's questions that people don't understand. And instead of looking for the answers, they fight it. I was in a church one time, and the pastor there, he said, "Does anybody have anything they'd like to say or ask before we close the service?" And there was a 15-year-old girl that stood up. And she said, "Pastor, I have a question." He said, "What is it?" And she said, "Well, I want to be an archaeologist one day and a scientist. And the Bible doesn't say anything about dinosaurs." And so I was waiting to see what his answer was, and instead of answering the question, he told her, "Hun, you need to find another career choice." He said, "That's not something you need to get into." And it upset me because he didn't give her an answer.
1: Yeah.
0: And so I got to researching. I looked in Job, and you go to Job, and here God is telling Job, "What do you think I'm a behemoth here?" He says, "Look at this. Look at his bones. They're like a cage, and his tail that's like a cedar." And I got to looking at that, and I thought, "What's that describe?" So I asked somebody, and they said, "Oh, he's talking about a hippopotamus or an elephant." I said, "You ever seen an elephant with a 35-foot or 150-foot tail?" I said, "A behemoth, a cedar is one of the largest trees there are."
1: Yeah.
0: And they used cedar trees as a measuring tool at that time.
1: Yeah.
0: And so God was bragging to Job about this creation. He said he eats grass. He sits under the trees, and nothing can hurt him.
1: So remember, you and I were talking about this.
0: Yeah.
1: Was that if the dinosaurs were that large and they were here on the earth walking with men?
0: Yes.
1: Which we believe is that God created them herbivores.
0: I believe
1: that they were not meat eaters.
0: They weren't.
1: But when the watchers came and they mixed DNA with reptilians, type of reptiles and birds or whatever they mixed together, then because of that that coming together made a creature that really hated. Well, and another thing too, I just thought about this here, and the creatures that they created so that they could inhabit those things did have the teeth of big man, but just say that they were demonized.
2: Yeah.
1: They were demonized.
0: Yeah, they become carnivorous.
1: They become carnivorous. Maybe, you understand what I'm getting at? That was the demonization.
2: That could be a mean machine.
1: Exactly.
2: With a demon driving.
3: Might have mean chicken.
2: That's exactly. A bad chicken.
1: So we're just saying, what we're saying is that these things that we know is supernatural, that you start taking that and you got to start expanding your questions and reconciling even dinosaurs and all these different things to where we've been speaking about in the last few weeks about how the Watchers and about aliens and about their technology and the different things that the demons creating bodies, like for the animals to get in there. So they've created bodies through manipulating DNA and things like that. So let's talk about current times.
0: Correct.
1: Current times, we're talking about now, if we believe that there are alien technology and that it is demons that's doing all this, then we know that they have been interacting with mankind. And we saw a huge interacting with mankind during the Second World War.
0: Correct.
1: When it was with
2: the Nazis.
1: With the Nazis. How that they came in, and even with the different Nazis, that they had technology that was so far above everyone else, even rocket technology. Yes. But if you go back and you look at some of their history, they even talked about some of the flying saucers some of the pictures that they have. So when the Second World War, I'm trying to pull this together, when the Second World War ended, many of these, we went in and got a lot of the Nazi scientists ourselves.
2: Project Paperclip.
1: Russia got a lot of them, but some of the Nazis escaped.
0: That's right.
1: And they know that a lot of the U-boats and different things like that escaped, and they went, and that's how we're going to pick up our project today, is that how to reconcile all these Watchers and Nephilims and demons and all, that they just didn't disappear.
0: No.
1: But they have been interacting with mankind all the way through. So, Steve, I'm going to get you to help me pick it up and how we're going to go into talking to Admiral Byrd. After the Nazi war, then some of them escaped, and then there was an assignment by, was it Truman? Was it Truman? Was he the one? They had an assignment to go and...
2: It should have been
3: who the president was.
1: Was that him?
2: I think it was.
1: I think it was him.
2: But I'm not sure.
1: Okay, but anyway, but he had an assignment.
3: Roosevelt passed, and then Truman jumped in.
1: And I think so. He had an assignment to go and capture the Nazis who had escaped, which a huge force, and they went to Antarctica. And now we're going to talk about, this is information that you can find anywhere on the web.
2: That's right.
0: Yes.
1: This is an operation that existed. It's real. And it's documented.
2: It's footage. You can get actual footage from the ship and even part of the battle. I haven't been able to relocate it, but I have seen with my own two eyes footage from the battle that went on. And I'll get to that in just a minute.
1: Okay, so go ahead. I'm going to go ahead and let you pick it up, Steve, and drive it from
3: Admiral Byrd believed that the poles were important in any war-type situation. He was afraid that we would be attacked by one of the poles.
1: Well, what we're doing, why are we looking at the Antarctica and what Admiral Byrd did is because we're looking back at the interaction of these demonic creatures that Hitler and his group summons these demonic people, these demonic creatures, to help him in wartime. And he got information. So we know that if he was summoning these demonic creatures, they appeared as aliens, as grays, and their UFOs started showing up, and their technology. So that we're looking back at that. How did that play into history?
2: Well, we know from history, number one, that the Third Reich were very superstitious, is not the right word. They were very inquisitive into the occult in every dimension, not just one occult, anything that had to do with supernatural, paranormal activity, even ancient stories, ancient civilizations, Atlantis. They were tracing their genetics. They were trying to find the purest genetics. So they were into all of the genetic sciences and all of the weirdest things you can imagine. So you got to take yourself, first of all, our listeners, out of the paradigm that you're in right now. You have to think beyond what you know and what you've seen in your lifetime, what your grandfather's seen and the farm that he came off of, and broaden your horizon a little bit, because that's where we lose most of our listeners.
0: Yes.
2: Is it because they've never seen it, heard it from anybody else, and it doesn't fit in their paradigm, they just dismiss it. which is really staying in ignorance, willful ignorance, is what I call it.
1: That's why we had this program.
2: So this program is to help you get out of your comfortable bubble.
0: Well,
2: get out and see there's more that you need to learn, and this is one of them that we need to look at.
0: One of the things that took place during the period of time that Hitler did what he did, he gave literally the doctors and the scientists that worked under him, they had free rein to do anything they wanted to.
2: Yes.
0: The things they did and the way they treated the human.
2: They had human. They had no respect.
0: No respect,
2: especially for the Jews, the Poles. They just did all their tests on humans, like we do on animals.
0: They were making lampshades out of human beings.
1: They said what they were doing was that when they would take people to death camps, they would take people who were giant, tall, and dwarfs.
3: Right.
1: That they were so enthralled with that because they knew that there was something different about that group.
3: Yeah, they loved twins, too.
1: And that's what I was getting at. So that's what they really got into, the DNA manipulation, to be able to find out how were twins created. And what they were doing was looking at taking their own DNA, like Hitler's DNA, and whoever's DNA that was in the hierarchy, and taking that and being able to manipulate it so that they could have a body of their own self, that when they died or something that happened, that they could they could have a consciousness.
0: Yes.
1: That could be, this is, we're talking about these kind of things that the Nazis were doing, and people are rolling their eyes now thinking about, why are we talking about this? Because those are the things that we're talking about doing today.
0: Well, they didn't just do it with human beings. They mixed human being DNA with our different type of primates to try to see if they could make a being that would be like a super soldier.
1: Perfect soldier. Yeah.
0: Perfect soldier.
1: Super soldier.
0: They wanted soldiers that were like gorillas that could be able to, in combat, be undefeated.
1: Yeah.
0: And so they had all kinds of their imagination, like they did in the day of Noah. It was sinful and evil at all times. And what we got going now in the world today is what people don't realize is this stuff is going on behind the curtains, but now it's slowly being revealed. And we're finding, you can go on YouTube, they show where they've mixed this one type of lion with this one type of tiger.
1: Called a liger.
0: Yeah. And so they're mixing DNA. And if they were doing this in 1940, look what they can do now.
1: That's right.
2: Yeah, and all that's secret science is kept underground because they don't want you to know the terrible things that still go on. They keep us in the dark. But the paradigm that we want to bring kind of into our focus right now is in 1947, Admiral Richard Byrd was commissioned by the United States to go to Antarctica with a huge fleet. I mean, he had an aircraft carrier. He had an icebreaker. He had a battleship. He had two submarines. He had over 4,000 personnel with him, aircraft, helicopters, landing craft. When he landed, he had all the stuff you'd need to go across the water and across the land, all ice related.
1: Let me tell you one thing that I saw that he took down there.
2: Mm-hmm.
1: This thing was the size of one of our earth movers.
2: Mm-hmm.
1: I don't know if you saw that equipment or not.
2: I don't know if I saw that.
1: I studied this, and I don't remember the name of it, but it was the size of an earth mover.
2: Right.
1: You know how the big, huge wheels, I mean, you know, the big ones? They made that specifically for him to go down there, and they put it on a ship and sent it down there with him. And now this thing was paraded all over America that it was going there to do the exploration. When he went down, it got on a ship, it got down there, and in history, it disappeared.
2: Yeah, I remember seeing it in any clip.
1: It absolutely disappeared, and they don't know what happened to it. But all the things that he took down there.
3: Was it a borer or, an earth borer?
1: No. It was a four-wheel on ice exploration vehicle that had the wheels that large. There was nothing built to
2: at
1: this size like we have today, for it was made to go there and explore the top of the ice.
2: Yeah, he had a unlimited budget. He was given anything he wanted. He was given 8 months to go to Antarctica to get on and get the research done to try to find these Germans, and that was the cover-up. He himself, in an interview before he went, said that this exploration had a military backing. It was military purpose, but there was a two prong. They wanted to go in exposition because he'd already been there one time.
1: Yeah.
2: He wanted to go back. He wanted to do some more exploring with more abilities, not a small group.
1: Did something happen to him as he was going into that place?
2: Well, that's what we want to get to, because the Nazis had beat us there by 1938. They were already trying to get a foothold and a base in Antarctica. Yeah. They were already building a base. Most people say their first visit there was 1938.
1: And they were talking about taking over the whole world.
2: Well, yeah.
1: Nazi world domination. It just wasn't Germany over there.
2: Correct? And they were smart enough not just to have plan A. They had plan B and plan C, several contingency plans. So if things didn't go as well during their wars they wanted to, they could go over here, regroup, and come back and do it again. They were determined. The Third Reich was determined. They were going to rule the world.
1: Right.
2: And if it wasn't in 1940s, it would be 1950s or 1960s.
1: And they knew that just because they defeated Germany, or they say that group surrendered, they knew that the whole group hadn't surrendered.
2: Yeah, because they were like 20, there were actually 30 submarines that went missing. That was the Nazi submarines, and they had the snorkel, the newest version of their submarine, so they could stay submerged for long periods of time.
3: Right.
2: And these are the ones that got missing, at least 25 of them. I think they accounted for five of those. So 25 of those were still unaccounted for, and many of those near the end of the war were seen headed towards the Antarctica.
1: Mm-hmm.
2: So there's many sightings that said, yeah, they were headed that way.
1: Now that's the cold place.
2: That's covered with mountains of ice.
1: The other ones, Arctica is the warm one.
3: No, Arctic is
2: same thing. It's cold too.
1: Iceland is
3: that's
1: the
3: actually
1: opposite.
3: Pretty.
1: That's opposite. Right.
3: Greenland. Right. Exactly. Greenland is the cold one.
1: That's right. There we go.
0: You know, one of the things that people don't really realize too is how close that is to Argentina.
3: Right.
0: And we know that
3: for a fact
0: there is suspicion that Hitler never did die, and that he did make his way to Argentina. They can't say he didn't. They can't prove that he did. Not in the sense where we can prove it, but we do know that there was Nazi generals and soldiers that did go to Argentina, and we do know that they went to Antarctica. That is a known fact.
1: And they lived their lives.
0: They lived their lives there, mm-hmm. And so a lot of the things that we don't know raises questions. You know, one of the things I really get irritated when people talk about, oh, you're a conspiracy theorist. And it's not that you're always a conspiracy theorist. What it is that sometimes you want to know the truth or the whole story to something. And when you don't get the whole story or you don't get the whole truth, then you leave gaps for questions and deception.
3: Amen.
0: And that is the problem in our world. It's been that way forever. You have a Supreme Court justice that dies. Mm. They don't do an autopsy.
3: Yep.
0: He dies alone. He dies without anyone there. But then you have a singer, a rock and roll singer like Prince.
1: He dies just like the judge.
0: Yeah. And they did an autopsy on him.
1: Yeah, but it was done right away.
0: Yeah. And when I was a policeman for near 20 years, I don't remember one time.
1: Did they do an autopsy?
0: Yes.
1: But they cremated him right away, too.
0: I don't remember.
3: At least they did the autopsy.
1: Yeah.
0: I don't remember one time as a policeman in 20 years that they didn't do an autopsy on somebody that didn't have someone with them when they passed away.
1: And that same thing as far as getting back to Hitler, they don't really know for
0: they
1: sure.
0: They didn't do no autopsy.
1: Yeah, they don't really know for sure. They said
2: the Russians kept Hitler.
1: Yeah.
2: Wasn't us.
0: Yeah, but then when
2: Russians
0: they,
2: got Hitler, and but if they, if, oh, that's the what
1: they
2: claim.
1: The
3: Russians
1: the
3: found the body, and
2: right?
3: They all burned up.
2: Supposedly, it was Hitler.
1: And you got to look at a lookalike.
2: Yeah, so we don't know. And I did hear, and I did see pictures, as a matter of fact, of the Argentina suspect that they said was Hitler. And this fella looked older, and he looked like Hitler.
1: Yeah,
2: but I'm just saying,
1: right.
2: It could be, or maybe it's not.
0: He had people that played his part. Because he was under assassination threats constantly.
2: Mm-hmm. Right.
1: Go
2: ahead and get back to the story here. Because in 1938, when the Nazis went there, the things that I've heard is they really didn't get to get on land. That they were stopped by the ice at that particular time. But a couple years later, they went again, and they were successful. They carried themselves some different equipment and were able to get on land and do some explorations. And there are stories that start then that go off the chart. is when they went inland that they found the super race civilization. And they initiated contact with them, told them of the war that was going on. Of course, you know, if they're super race, they know anyway, right? But kind of got them on their side. And furthermore, there was a third one that went, and they say they actually started to building underground military, what would you call them, bases there, so they could build these new type ships and get ready for a second phase of a war that didn't look like they was winning when we got to 1940 and those times. So by 1947, Admiral Byrd had all this stuff was going around. All these rumors are running around. He's in Argentina or he's down in Antarctica. And so the Americans wanted to do something.
1: It was just for exploration is all they – that's all they told everybody.
2: I watched Admiral Byrd on an interview before he went. He confessed that it had a military nature to it.
1: Yeah.
2: But on the outside, they said it was for exploration.
1: Yeah, right.
2: So anyway, so they take off. They make it there in a few weeks. They have – supposedly 8 months, but in 8 weeks they're limping back after being whooped
1: something
2: in a military naval battle.
3: Tell us
1: about the battle.
2: Well, let me back up just a little bit, because when they did make it, and Admiral Byrd and his expedition did make it, I think one of the submarines got pinched up pretty bad in a crunch, and they towed it back out to sea. But the expedition pressed in until they did get inland. They did get their stuff on land, and then they began to launch and do their aerial reconnaissance is the word I was looking for. And but they, in their aerial photographs and their video, which you can watch on YouTube, they are great big bodies of warm water, and they land on it, and the air is 72 degrees, the water is warm water, and Admiral Byrd is recorded as saying in his own diary that he saw a mammoth. He first thought it was an elephant. They dropped down an altitude to 1,000 feet, flew over it, and he said, no, it is a mammoth. So there's some things there that's unreported. As a matter of fact, it's off limits. You just don't get to go up and explore Antarctica.
1: Right. You still can't go.
2: So you got to wonder why. If they're so interested in the place, why do they have it off limits except to nations who will agree we're going to go and do some more exploring?
1: Right.
2: It's because there's stuff there they don't want you as the common man
3: to
2: know.
3: Right.
2: So, but we got to go by what Byrd says, because he's got a lot of information concerning that. So he is supposedly in his diary. I say supposedly because I wasn't there. But you got to take information from somewhere to fill in the blank, y'all. And I'm not trying to use my imagination. I'm using what you can find.
1: Well, you need to write. If you're going to find out something about me, you need to read my diary.
2: That's right.
1: I'm going to write down. Well, you think I'm going to write down a bunch of lies in my diary?
2: Was dangerous for him to expose this, because he was told, him and a partner of his, to shut their mouth about everything and their life. Now, they did kill his buddy.
3: Back then, they didn't play.
1: Let me just say this here, so that when he's coming back, this is a good point to plug this in. When he's coming back after what he saw, he stopped at one place and gave an interview.
2: That's right.
1: And when he gave that interview, he talked about alien spacecrafts.
2: Yes, he did.
1: He talked about flying
2: war
1: discs
2: from pole to pole.
1: Yeah,
2: there were spacecraft go over 2,000 miles per hour.
1: I think it was in Argentina when he did
2: that. I think
1: that.
2: He did.
1: So he gave that interview over the radio. Might have been television as well, but because that's recorded.
2: Got it on YouTube.
1: Uh-huh. And then the next time he does an interview, he's in the United States, they tell him to shut up.
2: Zip it,
1: and
2: Admiral.
1: Don't tell nothing. Don't say nothing about what you've seen. But he's already let the cat out of the bag. That's how we know that something happened. So now we're telling you the end of the story, but he's moving into something that he saw. Tell us what happened.
2: Okay, that's going to get deep. So you put your radar up and go into a different paradigm with
1: us. That's right.
3: And remember, this is all entertainment.
2: If you can't accept a different paradigm, for you, it's just entertainment. You can laugh at it. But for me, I've done enough research on it. I give it some respect.
1: Yeah. And I look at it this way here. If they're talking about UFOs and aliens and grays and demons and the Third Reich and witchcraft and horoscopes and those type of things, and plugging into the supernatural,
2: that's right,
1: then you've got to listen to what he's saying.
3: That's everything Hitler believed in.
1: Exactly.
2: Yeah,
1: practice.
3: Right, wholeheartedly.
2: All I'm saying is you got to open up a lot of doors into different paradigms that Hitler had access to, the Third Reich had access to, that you don't know anything about. Listen, and that's why we're so dismissive about
1: it. Let me tell you one of the things that I saw so supernatural, because I know we're going to talk about Admiral Byrd, mm-hmm. but how Hitler was so had a hold on him about the supernatural, especially with objects in the world.
2: That's right.
1: That had significant occult
2: spear
1: power.
2: Spear destiny.
1: Yeah, you know, like all that. The stuff. There was the spear.
3: Right.
1: Remember the spear?
4: Correct. Yeah.
1: And there was the spear, and I'm not sure if they said that was a spear that pierced Jesus.
4: That's what they thought it was.
1: And that when he got in front of that case where he went in and had captured that city, where that object was at, he went and stood at that place, that object, and there was a manifestation of a spirit. Mm-hmm. That came out of that spirit and went into inhabited that body.
2: Yeah,
1: that they saw that the same happened to him. You know, so he would get near these objects and believe that he was the embodiment of that power. So, you know, whether you believe this or not, then, you know, and pastors who are sitting out there listening to this here, you don't have a clue of the supernatural realm.
2: Yeah,
1: if you can't understand that's possession right. and in people and around people and through people. So now they're in Antarctica.
2: Yes.
1: And these aliens are there, those grays are there, and Admiral Byrd is going in to find out. He don't really know what he's getting ready to get into.
2: Yeah, they have many flights that they take over. Some of his airplanes mysteriously fall straight down out of the sky as if they lost all of their, what would you call it when you're flying, the airlift?
1: The lift. Yeah.
2: The lift. And then some of them, he said, would hit like a mountain, an invisible barrier, and absolutely disintegrate. With no obvious...
1: Like a force field.
2: Like a force field. And so they started speculating, there's an energy here, there's a presence here we don't know about. Well, that didn't stop Admiral Byrd. He was a very brave man. And if you do a character study on this man, you see this was a good, honest, brave American. And what he did, he got in his own plane, he's flying like everybody else, and he gives this in his documentary of his own life, of his own time there in the Antarctica. And he tells a story when he was flying that suddenly the atmosphere changed. They had to adjust altitude because of the turbulence. And then suddenly it's like he lost all control of his own aircraft, and it was taken over.
1: Tell me what happened.
2: A tractor beam had locked onto his plane and told him just to relax. He would be okay. And then these saucers, all right, UFOs, came up beside his plane and guided him down to the ground. He had no control, and it dropped him straight down, right on the ground. And then he came out. He was greeted. He was taken in the earth, and there he met several people, not of our race, but talked to him.
1: Beings,
2: I think he described them, and talked to him about Earth's danger and the danger of the nuclear war that was going on, and told him they wanted him to go back and represent their kingdom and tell all of the people who were working on the nuclear race to stop it, because this was detrimental to the welfare of all beings on the planet, that they needed to stop what they were doing. And then they treated him kindly, and they lifted his plane back up to a certain altitude, and it went on back, and that was his story. And then when he gets back, of course, he understands that there's power and force here him and his men cannot deal with. They have no way to fight it, so they start packing up all their stuff. They get it in their ship, and they are leaving only in 8 weeks. They had 8 months.
1: They were defeated.
2: They were absolutely defeated, but they ain't fought the battle yet.
1: Yeah.
2: But the battle is coming.
0: Well, you know, when I hear this, you know, I know a lot of people don't understand it, and they don't even want to really be honest with you. They don't want to acknowledge it. But when you go back to the Watchers, the initial 200 that came and had a mission to accomplish that God had sent them for, they conversed with the people. They were to teach people how not to just exist, but to how to improve in knowledge.
1: Yeah.
0: And they actually, after they did rebel against God, they brought technology and they brought knowledge to the man of that time that they were not supposed to allow man to know.
2: Yeah.
0: They did things that were contrary to the word of God. And I believe that what we're seeing when we see things like what you're talking about with Admiral Byrd is this is a continuation of the evil that continues to manifest itself.
2: You say, sure. Why not?
0: Yeah.
2: Why do you think that it had to stop when it was already started? Noah's flood did not kill the angels.
0: That's right.
2: Now, they were put into a holding cell, according to Jude. They were put in a, I forget exact words there in Jude, they were cast into a pit,
0: to the abyss,
2: until a day of judgment, which that day hasn't come yet. But they still had taught the people secrets, especially about the race, how to mix the seed.
0: Yes.
2: And when they taught that, then that, when it went on to the Nephilim, their children, their offspring, were taught that, and then they just took this whole thing to a different level. But that technology that was taught is still in the supernatural realm. Those Nephilim, when they died, they become a spirit. Now, their bodies are dead, but they will remain, according to the Book of Enoch, as a evil spirit on the earth.
0: Yes.
2: And here's what I'm saying is, because they're evil spirits on the earth, they didn't go dumb. They still had the technology. All they were looking for was bodies and people that were willing to work with them to get the knowledge back. In comes the Nazi race.
0: Yeah.
2: And then you see this great explosion of knowledge. And then by the end of World War II, the Nazis were flying their own spacecraft, their own UFOs.
0: Yes.
2: They were American pilots that recorded it.
1: Yeah.
2: American pilots said, I don't know what it is, but it just flew by me like I was sitting still. The first one flew up to 1,250.
1: And these weren't rockets. These were not rockets. Yeah.
2: These were spacecraft. These were saucers. And they said that they flew by them in their fastest airplanes like they were sitting still. And they said it's up to 1,200 miles per hour. That was the first one. Just a year or so later, I don't know exactly how long, but they talked about the next one they saw was up to 2,000 miles per hour. And doing things that was impossible for a regular airplane to do.
1: So let's just talk about some of the things that we know when you study about the Nazis, about how that they were so far advanced in technology and just flying saucers that Admiral Byrd came up against. So let's just talk about some of the things that, well, one of the things that we know that they were involved in, they were involved looking towards time travel as well, and to be able to go into the future or to go into the past. And going into the future was a whole lot easier than going into the past, because they knew that they changed the past. They believe that they did some things already and that they had the devices to do that.
2: Uh-huh.
1: And those devices was taken with them to
2: New Schwabenland.
1: Yeah, New Schwabenland.
2: Which was the German name for what they were building in the Antarctica. It was the new motherland for the superior race.
1: They
2: that
1: took
2: was
1: all
2: a,
1: their secret technology and everything.
2: Yes.
1: They didn't. That's when we got there to Russia, and the United States got there, a lot of this was already gone.
2: Yeah, of
1: and
2: course.
1: They didn't find a lot of it. So because it was in this place here.
2: Well, Hitler knew the last days were coming upon him, and he had plenty of time to make his escape, if he did. Indeed, I believe he probably did. And that he would go where the advanced civilization was already located.
1: They wouldn't
2: that he
1: have
2: had
1: found me like Saddam Hussein.
2: No, they wouldn't have found me.
1: He wouldn't have found me in a hole in the ground.
2: Not when he had access to all of the highest military technology in the world was at his disposal. And you think he was found in a bunker at the end of the world? Okay. I won't go into all of that. But they had named this land already as it was if their motherland that they were going to operate from if things went south. And literally almost they did go south.
0: Do you remember the movie The Day the Earth Stood Still?
1: Yep.
0: That movie is a sci-fi picture that they made. I think it's like 1952 or something.
1: I remember
0: like that.
1: That one.
0: Well, the thing about that film, if you don't know it, it
2: sound
0: was
2: sound effects by Brother Schaefer.
0: The sound effects. It was a propaganda film, really. And and the way they did that film was to show how frightening that era was in that time.
1: Yeah.
0: But I'm going to be honest with you. The reason a lot of things are kept secret is so that there's control, not just over the masses of people, but to maintain order. If there was a proof that something of that nature existed and there was no doubt, no question, how would that affect different things?
1: How would it affect most preachers preaching Sunday morning?
0: Yeah, it would.
1: How's it going to affect them when they're trying to say that, well, you know, we told y'all none of this was happening anyway, it's not real. So what are the pastors going to say? Well, let me get my paradigm changed, and I'll get back with you next week sometime. By that time, you done took Mark of the Beast.
0: I remember. Yeah. I heard a preacher one time preaching, and he said there was no such thing as dinosaurs. And there was a man in the back of the church stood up and he said, "What about all them bones in the museum in Chicago?" He said, "Where'd they come from?" You know.
2: Yeah, that, you know, putting your head in the sand is not going to erase the past. It's not going to change or keep you in a safe paradigm that you're comfortable in. It's better to awaken and embrace different things that you're not familiar with and get familiar with them so that you can have a better worldview.
1: What else did Admiral Byrd see while he was down there? You got some more to add to that?
2: Well, I want to finish the story. Let me finish the story. So he comes off. I mean, he's taken into the earth. He meets these alien beings, and he understands then we just need to go away. We're not ready for this. So he packs his stuff up, and they're leaving. And before they leave, totally leave Antarctica, they're on their way out when they are attacked by UFOs that appear from under the water.
1: Under the water.
2: They come out from nowhere and began laser. All right, they're shooting the ships and with laser, and a few of the Corsairs, I believe that's the proper aircraft that was there. They did get a few of the Corsairs, and this is where I saw original footing. I did not see, tell you what I did not see, I did not see the flying saucers, but I did see some of the filming where they did get the Corsairs up and off the ship, and that Corsair was barely higher than the ship you can't see it, but that thing, like, it gets cut right in half and it falls into the water. In a fireball,
1: yeah.
2: But you don't see bullets, you don't see chasers, you know, the flare chasers, you don't see any of that.
1: Right.
2: All you see is a Corsair flying, just getting up, and zoof, and in his, he's cut in half. And in his records, he says that he couldn't get his planes off before they would be cut down with these new world weapons that he had never seen.
1: Yeah.
2: The battleship was severely attacked, and many people lost their lives, and there's even footage of them. And the battleship is actually like is listing on one side.
1: Uh-huh.
2: And they are jumping off. And there are people that now are going in rescue mode. They've got their lifeboats, and they're going over and
1: life
2: getting
1: jackets.
2: These guys.
1: I saw that.
2: Yeah, and they're trying to get them in the lifeboats. Mm-hmm. And then I think it's just a few minutes, and then they're back into the water.
0: Yes.
2: And fortunately, they didn't come back intact again. Admiral Byrd said if they had come back again, the whole fleet would have been wiped out. And this happened so fast, and it was such an advanced technology, they didn't touch a UFO. But they regathered themselves, and they went back home, and that's when Admiral Byrd stopped, I believe, and told the first story before he got back to America and shut his mouth thereafter. They don't want you to know.
0: Yeah.
2: All right, there's cover-up. They don't want you to know. But, hey, do your own research. I challenge everybody to find out for yourself.
1: No, so let's do this here. We got about 11 minutes. Let's piece this together then.
2: Okay.
1: Let's say, okay, just say that was happening in Antarctica. Okay, the late 40s, right? Late 40s.
2: 47.
1: Late 40s.
2: February 47.
1: Roswell, New Mexico.
0: Yes.
1: All that's taking place in, what, 47?
0: I believe it was 47, I believe.
1: 47, when that's taking place. Mm-hmm. So you got him down there fighting UFOs. Now they have, in New Mexico, them crashing.
2: That's great.
1: In Roswell, mm-hmm. New Mexico.
3: That was just a weather balloon.
1: Right, right. Well, see, all this is the same time frame.
2: Right.
1: Is what I'm trying to say. So it's just not isolated incidents over there and over there. They said they saw it in Germany. Now it's in Antarctica. We have them crashing in America as well. And it's a cover-up as far as our government.
3: You can believe this if you want to. But I know for a fact that all our technology that we have today, the stealth bombers and all that, came from that era. SR-71, fastest jet ever recorded. I mean, nobody could touch it. It had stealth technology. It was built. It was designed in the 50s, built in the 60s with material, because they didn't have the material. They hadn't found it yet. When they found the material to build it, they could build it.
1: The flying wing. Remember the flying wing? The flying wings that they had, that they developed wherever the technology came from?
3: But
1: they couldn't fly it. They couldn't fly because they had to have computers to fly.
3: Right.
1: So then they resurrect something from the early 50s that we fly now as a flying wing, and it's one of our stealth bombers.
0: Yep. Yes.
3: And it don't matter what you think or if you don't believe this, whatever. All the technology, especially aircraft technology or military technology, came from that era. So there's got to be some basis for where did the stuff come from, you know. So
0: well, you know, a lot of people don't know a lot of things. I didn't know it until recently. There's a United Nations base sitting right on top of Mount Hermon. Why? I mean, the Jews themselves have said it's a forbidden place. Mm-hmm. And so the United Nations plants a flag on Mount Hermon and sets up a base there. And why would you want that there? That's the footstool of where Satan himself fell like mm-hmm. lightning. And right. so we don't know where a lot of things end and begin. There's mysteries to God. There's mysteries to this world. We don't know everything. And we have to be open-minded, because in the last days, if we're not, there's going to be deception thrown on the people.
1: Here's someone will say, just us discussing this, we're deceived.
2: Sure.
1: In just discussing this.
3: Right.
1: And I'm like this here. And, you know, I have always known these things, but until I really started to deal with casting out demons and the deception mm-hmm. that, I mean, they got the churches believing
2: right.
1: that it's not real. They got churches believing that they don't need to cast demons out of people. So if they have deceived people to that much, and once I started seeing the manifestations of demons and casting demons out, started realizing, where do they come from? You know, really, God, I want to know more about this here. And you realize from Genesis and the watchers and their offspring and demons. And then you start saying, well, how is that interacting today yeah. with us? And we see the interaction throughout all of history, even here with Admiral Byrd.
2: Right.
1: So Admiral Byrd, how is he seen, brother, as far as these creatures that he said he talked to? You know what I mean? So it's documented. He said, I talked to creatures.
2: That's right.
1: Myself. And is history kind to Admiral Byrd? I mean, or how is he portrayed in history that you saw when you studied this?
2: Well, you know, before this time, when you read of his first exploration, you read of his military career, he is a solid man. He is not loony in any way. He doesn't take tangents. He doesn't run these rabbit trails. He's solid in everything he's ever done. He's impeccable in his character. Seems to be a man of his word, follows through with every program until it's complete. And then after this, after he opens his mouth the first time, there's only a few other things that said, because number one, the mission was a failure.
1: Yeah.
2: It was a failure. And 8 weeks
1: he
2: they were
1: back
2: with,
1: back
2: with no success. I think they bought some penguins back, some emperor penguins and some seals that they had captured there. But other than that, all he had was a little bit of information for the higher ups that he could share with, because military intelligence wanted to know everything, of course. But when he got back, he kind of dropped off. His career just sloped almost to a screeching halt.
1: So they killed his friend for opening his mouth up.
2: Yes, they were planning. They say that both Admiral Byrd and his name has slipped my mind. I didn't write it down. I can't get it back now. I don't need to try right now. You know how it is when you're under pressure. You can't mm-hmm. pull stuff up for nothing. But they were talking about coming out together. That's what people say who knew them. That they were tired of hiding a secret from the American people. Because we're not talking about those who wanted to hide it. We're talking about men of integrity who wanted the American people to know what was going on. And they took his friend and put him in a mental institution. The higher-ups over him did. And he conveniently, if you believe this, committed suicide by jumping out of one of the windows.
1: With bars on it.
2: Well, I don't know if it had bars on it. All I know is that he conveniently.
1: Maybe in a nut house.
3: Oh, yeah.
2: But everybody who went to see him during his time of mental incarceration, if you want to call it that, said he was in good spirits. He couldn't wait to get out. He was ready to go public as soon as they kind of cleared him. Well, they cleared him all right.
3: Oh, yeah.
2: From about 100 feet off of the ground through a window.
0: Well, wow. You know,
2: and then Byrd never said a word.
1: I would have said nothing.
2: He didn't
1: either.
2: Say anything else
1: mm-hmm.
2: after that.
1: Nope,
0: but you know, when you look at that,
1: you'll go find yourself.
0: You know, you have preachers that don't, you know, they won't agree with you about these things. But the thing is, you know, Moses, he wrote about the watchers, and he mm-hmm. saw it. He saw it important enough to put it in the book of Genesis.
2: Oh, yes.
0: And we'll preach about the parting of the Red Sea, and we'll even
1: we're supposed to be the group that believe in the supernatural.
0: Yeah.
1: The church is.
0: You know, we preach about him laying
3: it is
0: his
3: in the
0: staff
3: Bible.
0: laying his staff and it being coming a snake and eating up the Pharaoh's snakes.
1: And had magicians.
0: And magicians.
1: Real magicians.
0: Yeah.
1: Who had the real power.
0: Yeah.
1: Who had demons in them.
0: Yes.
1: To be able to do these things.
0: But we don't want to.
1: We don't believe in that.
0: But we ain't going to listen to the watcher thing. What you got to realize is that you can't pick and choose the word. If it's in the Bible, it happened. You believe the Bible either from the front to the back completely, and that it is the word of God, or you.
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0: Hello, friends, and welcome. My name is Henry Schaefer, and I pastor the University Parkway Church here in Aiken, South Carolina. Now let's move right on into today's message and hear what God will speak into your life concerning Jesus is the answer.
1: All my job is today's tale. Whatever problem you're going through today,
2: I know that your skies
1: whatever
2: are
1: you
2: dark.
1: Whatever you're dealing with
2: you
1: in life, come on. Jesus is the answer.
2: In case you don't know.
0: Lied to all our life. Many people will find themselves like that and unwilling to take their eyes open. Many people are not willing to apply the blood. I'm telling you how you apply the blood. You got to do it like this here. Ready? The world passes away and the lust thereof. But he that does the will of God abides forever. You got to find out what the will of God is and understand there's some truths maybe you don't know. And that's what God wants to show us in the last days. He's telling us how this conflict is going to start. He's telling us how it's going to end. And he's telling us the key to make it happen. So how do you overcome Satan? When you try to overcome Satan, there's an example in the Old Testament. Now, I'm not going to preach this very long, but I'm just going to tell you about it. You're going to pick this up. In the Old Testament, it's called the Passover ceremony. Now, in the Passover ceremony, it actually picks up in Exodus chapter 12. I'm not going to take the time. I don't think I have. Yeah, I do have some that I'm going to read in it. But God, through the sacrifice of the Passover lamb, we're talking about how to apply the blood. And God gives us keys to show us what the blood of Jesus did and how it does. Someone says, I know everything about the Passover lamb. Wait until I get over. Just wait till I get through. Somebody shout amen. Just wait till I get through. Because I've preached this many times, but not this. Because God has done some revelation for me. See what I mean? That's how you know that God wants you to share. Now, so you know, wasn't even ready for it. But now you're ready for it. Because it's the time for the revelation to come. So here's what happens. God, through the sacrifice of the Passover lamb, God provided protection for all the people of Israel through the Passover lamb. They had to do certain things with the lamb and with his blood to ensure protection. Now, in the New Testament, look at what it says here in 1 Corinthians chapter 5 and verse 7 before we get into the 12th chapter of Exodus. 1 Corinthians 5 and 7 says, purge out therefore the old leaven, that ye may be a new lump, as ye are unleavened. Now look, here's the part I want to get at. For even Christ is our Passover, is sacrificed for us. So the New Testament is looking backwards to a Passover sacrifice. Somebody says, I've heard all of that before. Yeah, I know you have. Me too. So look at this one here. So here's what he says. The Old Testament had a preview of what was going to be accomplished at the cross. It was the blood of Jesus that atones for our sins. Make sure you understand that, and not the Passover lamb. The Passover lamb does not atone for your sin. It didn't atone for their sin either. It did not. It was still looking in type of what they did in faith of what was going to happen. That makes sense? The Bible says, plainly says, the bull of bulls and goats does not take away the blood of sin. It can't take away sin. Ever. Never did. Understand that? So there was something they were doing that God honored as they were doing it in faith according to God. Did that make sense? So here's the thing. When we look at this, Christ is the true Passover. It's his blood, Jesus, and not the Passover blood of the animal. Now, this was the way that Israel was introduced to apply the blood. They had a certain way to apply it. So here's what I want to show you. If God shows us in type and shadow, we're going to apply the blood in just one of these, okay? But I'm going to tell you a key part that's been missed when we apply the blood. Look at what he says here. This is the Old Testament pattern, Exodus 12, verses 21. Look at what he says. Then Moses called for the elders of Israel and said unto them, draw out and take you a lamb according to your families. Kill the Passover. And they shall take a bunch of hyssop. Look here. Hyssop was a branch like this. And dip it in the blood is in the basin. and strike the lintels and the two side posts of the blood. I know you already know this, but you still haven't got the part that God's going to reveal to you today. So just stay with me. And none of you shall go out of the door of his house until the morning. For the Lord will pass through to smite the Egyptians, and when he sees the blood upon the lintel and the two side posts, the Lord will pass over the door and will not suffer the destroyer to come into your house. Now, it was important to note that there was a tremendous responsibility of the fathers of Israel. Now, listen to what I'm just saying. They get this command to do this. It was very important for the fathers of Israel to adhere to what God had said. Because if the fathers did not do what God had told them to do, then the nation of Israel would have been wiped off the face of the earth. So it was a great responsibility. And fathers today have a great responsibility not to be delinquent in being the father over their house. Because this is the way that God has chosen this to be. Many fathers have failed in the time that we live in. Many fathers are delinquent. Well, let's do this here. There are not really no delinquent children. You think they're delinquent. They're not really delinquent children. There's only delinquent parents. Parents who are delinquent in not raising the children the way they should. That's the problem. And the children are not the problem. After you've had them for 15 years, you want to bring in my office for 15 minutes and want me to lay hands on them and cast the demon out. And you've had them for 15 years. It don't work like that. You've got to retrain them now. And then you still want to go back to your dead church or your dead religion or whatever you want to go back to your line. It doesn't work like that. And parents have been the ones who've been so delinquent in what needs to go on. Somebody shout amen. That's a great problem. You see, abortion's not the problem. It's what we've taught our kids about abortion. Drugs is not the problem. It's what we taught our kids about drugs. And to break up the family, same thing. All of these things are like this here. But God did not... See, look, I want you to understand this here with the children of Israel. There was no plan B. There was no plan B. If this don't work and they don't do it, it don't happen. And that's the same thing in your life as well. If you don't get this blood applied right to you, your family, and how this... There is no plan B. There's only one plan. And this is the plan. There's no other way of escaping this. So you best understand how to apply the blood and what does the blood do for you. And they had to make sure they knew how to apply it because it was all laid out exactly what they were supposed to do. So look at this here, the process. They were to choose a lamb of the appropriate size for the family. The sacrifice of the lamb, they had to sacrifice it and catch the blood in the basin. Now, none of the blood was to be spilled. Every bit of that lamb's blood was precious. And the blood was collected in the basin, and it had protection in the blood. But while it was in the basin, it did not protect them. See, the blood's there. It's in the basin. But they had to do something, and they were required to transfer the blood from the basin to the doorpost, to the doorpost of their house, of their homes. They would sprinkle it. They would take this a hyssop, and they would dip it into the blood. Now, this is what he said, do. The blood's in the basin. And here's what I want you to do is take the blood in the basin, dip it with hyssop. Someone says, you preach this, but not like this. And he says, what I want you to do is strike the doorpost on each side of it and across the lintel. And he says, and they smeared it. They would smear it on the door. So they would sprinkle it, and then they would smear it on the door. So when we're talking about this here, is that then you must stay inside your house. Because the destroyer is coming. If you come outside the house, then you're going to be destroyed. If you're caught outside that place. That answers that once safe, always safe thing. Somebody shout amen. You have to stay in God. You get out. That means if you have to stay there, there must be a way that you can get out. That makes sense? But I'm not preaching that. Look at what he says here in 1 Peter chapter 1, 1 to 2. Now, this is the Apostle Peter, and he's talking to

came first. It was according to God through sanctification. It was spirit unto what? Obedience. See, there's an obedience factor that has to be with God. Before the sprinkling of the blood over the doorpost, that was an obedience that they had to do. That's the same thing with is in your life. There has to be obedience first before the sprinkling of blood takes effect in your life. You start saying there's a spirit of obedience that I want to do and follow God. I'm trying to tell you how important it is to apply the blood the right way. Notice that what came first, it was obedience. The blood was not sprinkled on the disobedient. Look at it. It's not, the blood's not sprinkled on disobedient people. It's sprinkled on obedient people to God. That's how precious the blood is. And you got to understand that Christ is our Passover. So as he's our Passover, he was slain. The blood of Jesus is perpetually in the basin. And there's enough there for all of us. But it's in the basin in front of you. And we present it all the time in church. So what you have to do is we're in the same situation they are at. The blood of the Lamb was in the basin. And if they had slain the Lamb and the Lamb was there, how do they apply this protection to their house? And they were to take that hyssop, dip it in the blood, and apply it. You see, the hyssop is the equivalent to us with our testimony. The hyssop is equivalent to us with our testimony. No testimony, no applying the hyssop and the blood to whatever we're working towards. You see, the hyssop, well, when you start looking at the way that this thing here works, let's just do it like this here. I've never heard anybody say this before. Somebody shout amen. It's like taking your, it's dip it in the blood, and you apply it to the doorpost of their heart, of your house, and smear it like that. It's almost like, well, I'm telling you that the hyssop is equivalent to your testimony. How did they overcome him? By the blood of the Lamb? That's not what it says. And. Somebody say and. And. Say and. And the word of their testimony. So you have to take your tongue and dip it into the blood, and you have to apply it. Isn't that look like a tongue just wagging right there? Don't laugh at it. It's just like you applying it with your testimony, with your mouth. You see what I mean? So we say, I apply the blood. That's my testimony in this situation. Do you understand what I'm talking about? That's hyssop is equivalent to what? Your testimony. Now, with that being said, see, they were in the same situation, or we're in the same situation they're in. And there's a lot of people who know about the blood, but they don't apply the blood. We do it in our deliverance things when you start seeing one of them things manifest through people. We draw a bloodline. We apply the blood. But what are we really doing? How does it work? What are we saying with all of these? You see, James tells us in James chapter 3 that the tongue is like a rudder, and that as it wags and it moves, it changes the direction of the ship. Even though it's a small member, it can change the direction of your life. It's like the rudder. Watch this here. That's the way a rudder. You ready? That's the way a rudder in a ship moves, doesn't it? It's amazing. It looks just like a piece of hyssop, doesn't it? It rudders like that. The tongue is like a rudder. So the tongue is able to change the direction that you go in your life. You want to really get upset people at work? Start talking and saying some bad things you don't need to say. Your direction at work will change. You might not be there that long. So that's how important right things or wrong things can be said with your tongue. And the confession that you make, whether we apply the blood or not, right confessions or wrong confessions about the blood being applied to our lives. So look at this here. Here's some things that you never need to say. Because the confessions can hurt us. That I really believe there are many careless confessions that people make. They

say things like this here. They say, I'm dying to meet you. Oh, it's been a long time since I'm just dying to see you. You don't need to say things like that. That is not; those are not good confessions. You say, well, say, you're taking these things a little too far. Life and death are in the power of the tongue. Really? Yeah. I'm dying to see you. Yep, you probably will. That's right. It's a confession. So people say these type of things all along, or they'll say that, you know, they'll say things like that is really detrimental to their health or their well-being. And you should never say anything about yourself that Jesus wouldn't say to you or about you. That's what you need to apply. So don't criticize yourself. You know, I'm just not really all that good about in stuff. I know you're not. I know you're not. You just said it. I have a hard time with things like this. Yeah, you probably do. I bet that's not the first time you said that either, are you? You know, the scripture says you can do all things through Christ. You see what I mean? There's a lot of things. There's the blessing and there's the curse of the law. And then we eat the fruit of our own lips. So there's a practical demonstration of how to transfer the blood from the basin to the place where you live at. So here's the thing. That's how you're going to apply it. You're going to apply it by your confessions and what we say. Going back to Revelation 12, they overcame him by the blood of the Lamb and their testimony. And in the Old Testament, the hyssop was equivalent to their testimony, them saying it. See what I mean? So look at this here. There's a sevenfold sprinkling of the blood that was done that speaks of in the New Testament. When the high priest went behind the veil in the Old Testament, he would sprinkle the blood. He had a certain way of things he had to do to get the blood applied so that the nation of Israel's sin could be taken care of. So let's look at this here, that sevenfold sprinkling of the blood of Jesus. So I want to tell you them briefly. I want to tell you about them. And we're going to apply the blood to our lives today. And we're going to confess them through confessions. So are you ready for the first one? Say, I'm ready. Tell me the first one. Tell me the first one. Through the blood of Jesus, we have redemption. Look at what he says here in Ephesians 1 and 7. In whom we have redemption through his blood, the forgiveness of sins, according to the riches of his grace. The first thing is this. See, you got to realize, you're going to apply the blood. How are we going to apply the blood? What are you applying the blood for? If it's not for something that the Bible says, it doesn't work. It has to be for what God reveals to us. So the blood was applied for redemption. The first thing in Jesus, we have the redemption through his blood. And that we have been bought back. Look at what he says here in 1 Peter 1 and 18. Are we doing all right today? Yes. Just trying to let you know, you're going to need this. You got to tell this to your children. You got to tell this to your grandchildren. Because fathers and mothers, it's your responsibility to tell them. And if you don't, they're not going to get it. It's not my responsibility to tell them. It's yours. It's yours. My job is to tell you. And then you tell them. And you tell others. Somebody shout amen. By me applying, telling you, then I have freed my soul from judgment. But for me not to tell you and instruct you, I'll give you a good feel-good sermon. But to instruct you how important this is to every one of us here. Look at this here. 18, 1 Peter 1, 18. And we were in the hands of the devil that Jesus brought us back. Look what he said. For as much as you know that you were not redeemed with corruptible things as silver and gold from your vain life received by tradition of your fathers, but with the precious blood of Christ as a lamb. Somebody say lamb. Without blemish and without spot. That we have been redeemed. That means there was a price. You were ransomed. You were held in prison. And you have redemption. Psalms 107 says it like this here, verse 2. Put it up for me. Here, you ready for it? 107 verse 2.
Let the redeemed, that we're talking about redemption. Let the redeemed of the Lord say so. Whom he hath redeemed from the hand of the enemy. So when you're telling your children and you're telling them that you're going to apply the blood, the applying of the blood, if it's been applied correctly, is that you're saying this here, that I am redeemed, I've been bought back by the blood. And my Bible tells me, let the redeemed of the Lord say so. So that's what we do when we come here on Sunday morning. We're praising our God who has redeemed us and bought us. Somebody shout amen. So who is the enemy? Satan's the enemy. And what must we do? We must say so. Let the redeemed of the Lord do what? Say so. You see what I'm trying to get? If you're going to apply the blood into that part, it's like applying your tongue. It's your confession that makes this happen. It's real simple. It's not hard. And it's all through the Bible. And that's how we apply the blood. But you have to understand what you're applying. It's just not, I plead the blood. That don't work like that. It don't work like that. So here's what we're going to do here. Is that we're going to apply the blood and we're going to say so. So we're all going to do this together. Let me read it first, and we're going to do it together. We're going to repeat like this. I'll do it real slow. Don't say nothing yet until I tell you to say it. Through the blood of Jesus, I have been redeemed out of the hand of the devil. Let the redeemed of the Lord say what? It's not so. So you got to apply this to your life, and this is how you're going to do it. Now we're going to do it together. You ready? And I'm going to say it first, and you repeat it after me. Through the blood of Jesus, I have been redeemed out of the hand of the devil. And someone say, I believe that. By faith, I receive it in Jesus' name. Now come on, give the Lord a hand clap of praise in the house. Some of you struggle with your salvation. Some people struggle with, are they saved or not? I have been redeemed by the blood of the Lamb. I have out of the hand of the enemy. Somebody shout amen. Look at your neighbor and say, I'm redeemed. Remember that old song we used to sing? Do y'all remember that? I'm

0: redeems. Come on, give the Lord a hand clap of praise in the house. Let the redeemed of the Lord say so. My God, there's some pretty good old songs still out there. Somebody shout amen. So you've been bought back. You've been redeemed by the blood of the Lamb. Now, another thing that happens when you apply the blood and how you need to confess this thing is that you have cleansing through the blood. Now, this is all stuff that's in the New Testament. Sevenfold sprinkling of the blood like the Old Testament, same thing in the New Testament. Somebody says, I wasn't coming to get all this today. You're going to be a bloody mess getting out of this place. Somebody shout amen. We're going to smear it all over you. The blood of the Lamb. Look at what he says here in 1 John 1 and 7. Watch this here now. But if we walk in the light as he is the light, we have fellowship one with another, and the blood of Jesus Christ, his son, cleanses us from all sin. Now watch this here. If you continue in the light, that means you are in fellowship with him. The blood is continually cleansing you. All the evil pressures around you, the way the whole world is, all the people we work around, all the filth, all the nastiness, all that, as long as you walk in the light and you stay in the light. You ready for this here? And no, hey, you know, everybody, look here. I work in a place where I have to, in my shoes, man, it's got stuff all over my shoes when I get home. You know, I have to get out and I have to scrub my shoes with a brush. I scrub my shoes with some old wash rag to get my shoes shiny again. You know, everybody walking through this world picks up trash. Somebody shout amen. If you walk in the light as he is the light, the blood of Jesus Christ will cleanse you from all your sin that you may step into and all your mess. Somebody shout amen. It's the blood that cleanses us. When we mess up, it's the blood that cleanses us. You say, what a privilege it is to know where to go. You don't have to bear your guilt. You don't have to bear your shame. You don't have to say, I messed up. I don't know what I'm going to do. You can go to the throne of grace. Look here. You can go to the fountain of blood that flowed out of Emmanuel's veins. And you can go to the cleansing blood of the Savior, Jesus Christ. My God, I'm glad I know where the fountain is at. So we're going to declare it today. Someone say, now let me read it and then we're going to do it together. We're going to say it like this here. While I walk in the light, the blood of Jesus cleanses me now and continually from all sin. Because when it's written in a tense that it is continuously happening. That's why we put it in the continuing mode. Does that make sense what I'm saying? So we're going to do it. While I walk in the light, say it, while I walk in the light, the blood of Jesus cleanses me now and continually from all sin. Come on, give the Lord a hand clap of praise in the house. So you're going to have to know that. You're going to have to know that when the devil says you missed it today. Hey, you shouldn't have said what you said. You should have done something a little different. You say, Lord, I ask you to cleanse me. Make me whole. The blood of Jesus cleanses me from all sin. And you got to tell Satan, you understand me, that the blood continuously cleanses me and makes me whole and makes me clean. Come on, give God a hand clap in the house. My God, this is good preaching here. Some of you need to remember that. We're going to apply the blood in our life because we have an accuser. It's the accuser of the brethren. And he stands before the throne day and night to accuse you and I. And he's got demons that so many of you are packed slap full of demons that you need to be set free. You do. The church does. You need to be set free from condemnation. And all of this, the blood of Jesus will cleanse you from that condemnation. Cast out the spirit of condemnation. And then you quote this right here, that through the blood of Jesus, I have been redeemed out of the hand of the devil, and while I walk in the light, the blood of Jesus cleanses me now from all sin continuously. My God, that's a confession the devil don't want to hear. See, the third thing the blood of Jesus does, it brings justification in your life. Now, this Greek word for justification is a word that means to make righteous. Make you righteous. Romans 5:9 tells us here. Put it up for me. Much more than being now justified by his blood, we shall be saved from the wrath through him. You're on trial. It's a capital offense. And then all of a sudden, what comes out? Not guilty. You said you didn't do it. It was circumstantial. And all of a sudden, you're on trial. It's a capital punishment. They're going to kill you. And then all of a sudden, you ready for this here? Is that the verdict comes back not guilty. That means you've been recognized as not guilty. That means when it comes back not guilty, that means that you have been made righteous. In the state of South Carolina or Georgia, you've been made righteous. You're no longer guilty. Same thing. So it's just as you have never sinned. When you are made, you're justified by the blood of Jesus. You see, without this blood, and you're trying to live a good, think you're living a good life, your righteousness is nothing more than just filthy rags. And just to go ahead and tell you, because I'm at the age I may never preach this again, I don't know. But when it says that you are like filthy rags, your righteousness is talking about menstrual rags from a woman that's been bleeding and trying to put something there in the place of the blood of Jesus. That's what it really means. So while I'm telling you, I'm telling it all. Somebody shout amen. Your righteousness without Jesus is like filthy rags. That's what it's like. Look what he says here in Isaiah 61:10. I will greatly rejoice in the Lord. My soul shall make my joyful in my God. For he hath clothed me, watch this here, with the garments of what? Salvation. He hath covered me with the robe of righteousness. As a bridegroom decketh himself with ornaments, and as a bride adorneth herself with jewels. See, here's what I want you to notice. It talks about the garment of what? What does it say? Put it back up. It's not praise. What does it say here? It's the garments of what? Salvation. See, he puts on the garment of salvation first, that you've been saved in the blood. You see what I mean? But even when you stand before him, you don't see the garment of salvation. He wraps you in what? What does he say? The robe of his righteousness. The robe of his righteousness. You're covered under the feathers. You're under his care. You're under his protection. Saved by the blood. Made righteous before God. You know, justified in the sight of God. He doesn't see you. He doesn't see anything of you. He sees the blood of his son wrapping you in a robe of righteousness that's nothing but blood red. Somebody shout amen. That's what he sees. Saved and then righteous by the robe of righteousness wrapped around us. My God, so when we're applying the blood and they're trying to say that, hey, you've missed it. God doesn't love you. He doesn't care. I am made righteous just as if I had never sinned in the sight of my God. You don't see that, but I see it and I apply the blood in that aspect. So here's what we're going to say. Through the blood of Jesus, I am justified, acquitted, not guilty, reckoned righteous, made righteous, just as if I have never sinned when I apply the blood. Isn't this crazy? And the only way that you're going to get that devil off your back is how? Testify. You got to testify. You got to say it. So we're going to say this here. You ready? Through the blood of Jesus, I am justified. I am acquitted. Not guilty. Reckoned righteous. Made righteous. Just as if I have never sinned. Thank you, Jesus. Give the Lord a hand clap of praise in the house. My God, that's the blood of Jesus. That's the blood of our God. Hallelujah. Watch this one here. The fourth. Am I preaching too long? Have I preached? There's only seven of them. You better be glad there's only seven because I'm going to give you the whole boatload. So here's the thing. Number four is sanctification. Now you got to realize that this is imperative that we understand these things about the blood. That we have been sanctified. Look what he says, Hebrews, the writers of Hebrews 13:12. Look what he says. Wherefore Jesus also, that he might sanctify the people with his own blood, suffered without the gate. Watch this here. Sanctification has to do, when you look at it in the whole scripture, sanctification has to do with holiness. That's what sanctification has to do. There's two aspects of this here. Sanctified is being set apart from an unclean world, but being set apart unto something, and that would be the holiness of God. You're leaving the trash of the world, being sanctified, set apart to the holiness of God. So you see, these are just words unless you understand the concept and start to apply these. Because you don't realize, don't y'all realize, we're getting ready to go to a great world conflict. And they overcame him by the blood of the Lamb and the words of their testimony. Knowing how to apply the blood in the things that we're going to go through is going to be very critical. Look at this one here. We are set apart from sin and made us holy unto him. Hebrews 12 and 10 says this here. For they verily for a few days chastened us, talking about our early worldly fathers, after their own pleasure, but for our profit, that we might be partakers of his holiness. We are set apart by the blood of Jesus. And that it is the part that God has said, I take this part, I purchase it, and I set you apart from the whole world for a purpose. That's why we are in the world, but we're not part of the world. Because we have been set apart and sanctified. Now you're living out your sanctification. It comes in two ways. Positionally, you're set apart. God sees you that way because you're wrapped in the robe of righteousness. It's crazy, isn't it? You're wrapped in the robe of righteousness, but yet living in a world and we're still struggling with things. And even though we struggle with things, the truth of God's word still stands. He set you apart. Now you've got to, that is positionally. That's the way he sees you positionally. But now you have to live your side of it out and actually be set apart and live a holy life. When they start telling the nasty jokes, I don't want to listen to that. Sorry, got too much holiness in me. I'll go tell everybody, stop! I got to leave the meeting. The Holy Ghost don't want to hear this. He don't want to hear this. They won't do that very much around you or they'll get rid of you one. Somebody shout amen. That's just the way it has to be. And when they start excusing themselves around you, then you know you're making an impact on their life. That's how you know. If they're not watching their words around, you're not making a very big impact. My God, he's preaching today, isn't he? So we're set apart from sin. So look what he says. Here's how we're going to do it. This is what we're going to repeat. Through the blood of Jesus, I am sanctified. I am separated from sin. I am set apart unto God, and I'm made holy with God's holiness. I made holy with God's holiness. Somebody shout amen. Made holy. Somebody say holy. It means like being a saint, being made holy unto God. That's what he says. So we're going to say it. You ready? Here's how we're going to do it. We're going to say, through the blood of Jesus, I am sanctified. I am set apart from sin. Set apart unto God. And I have been made holy by the holiness of God. Give your God a hand clap of praise in the house for the blood of his son, Jesus. Now, y'all, I'm going to get ready to tell you something that absolutely has changed even the way I understand what God's blood has done, Jesus' blood has done for us. I want you to grasp this today. I want you to grasp this truth. That there is life in the blood. I say, I know you know that, but I know you know it, but let me finish. Because this is going to absolutely shock you when I say this here. Look at what he says in Leviticus 17 and verse 11. For the life of the flesh is in the blood. And I have given it to you upon the altar to make atonement for your souls. For it is the blood that maketh an atonement for the soul. What was this here? The life of God is in the blood of Jesus. The life of God is the blood of Jesus. The blood that Jesus shed is God's blood. And what is in the blood of Jesus? What's in his blood? In his blood is the measureless life of God. It's the eternal life in his blood. His life is in his blood. We say that, don't we? But Jesus really shocked them when he said this in John 6 and 53. Jesus said unto them, and when he said, verily, verily, he didn't say verily. He said, verily, verily. He says, this is, when they said, verily, verily, this is more important than anything I have ever said. That's what verily, verily means. Listen up. This is very, very, very, very important times a thousand. More important than anything I've ever said to this point. When he said, verily, verily, Jesus said, I say unto you, except you eat my flesh of the Son of Man and drink his blood, you have no life in you. Whosoever eats my flesh and drinks my blood hath eternal life. And I will raise him up in the last days, for my flesh is meat and indeed, and my blood is drink indeed. He that eateth my flesh and drinketh my blood dwelleth in me, and I in him. As the living Father hath sent me, and I live by the Father, so he that eateth of me, even shall he live by me. And see, he's telling, this is crazy stuff. These people were listening to this, and I'm letting you know that there's life in the blood. And when we apply the blood to our lives, there's life in his blood. You see, it's like that, let us drink the blood of Jesus. Let us eat his flesh. So how do we do that? We do that when we have a time of communion. When we have communion, it's more than just a memorial. It's a time that we come together, and Jesus said, when he gave us what he tells us there in 1 Corinthians, look what he says in 1 Corinthians 10 and verse 16. The cup of blessing which we bless, is it not the communion of the blood of Christ? Put it up for me in the back. For we have received of the Lord that which also I delivered unto you, that the Lord Jesus, the same night in which he was betrayed, he took bread. 1 Corinthians 11 and verse 24. And when he had given thanks, he broke it and he said, take, eat, this is my body. Now, take, eat, this is my body. That was given for you, broken for you. This do in remembrance of me. After the same manner, he also took the cup when he had supped, saying, the cup is the New Testament in my blood. Do this as often as you drink it in remembrance of me. When we partake in communion. Now, first of all, let me just say this here. The many people call it the Eucharist, the bread in the cup, the communion. The Catholics believe that it is sanctified and set apart, that it is mystically. Mystically, it's called transubstantiation. Y'all ain't going to realize, again, I'll say it. I may never get to this point again in my life, so I'm going to tell you what I'm telling you. The Catholics believe that it actually changes into the blood and the body of Christ physically. It's called transubstantiation. And that's not true. I'm just letting you know. So some, and that's even when you see the ministers, when they have more than the bread, you know, the crackers or the wafers, and they have the wine, and it's more than enough, then they have to fill the whole group. What does the the priests do? They eat it all. And they drink all the wine too. So that none of it's wasted, because they truly believe what? It's actually that. So they don't throw none away. I'm just trying to educate you a little bit, everybody. Trying to help you out. That's how weird some of this stuff is. So what I'm telling you, I don't believe in that. That's why I said all that. Because it's a false doctrine. But I read the words of what Jesus said and what the Apostle Paul said. This is my body, which was broken for you. Take, eat. This is my blood in which the New Testament was written. He said, and the new covenant established, drink my blood. See, in his meat and in his life, in his blood, there is life. And when we take in the communion, you're not taking in death. You need to have communion. Some of you won't come when we have communion. Life is in the blood. And I have given it to you in communion. And when we have the bread in the cup. Isn't this crazy stuff? But here's the thing is, we are symbolically taking this in. And I want you to understand, in Christ's blood, and in that blood, it can't die. There's life in his blood. And when we are washed in his blood, when we take that in part of us supernaturally, that's how we receive our eternal life. It's because of the blood. We keep saying that Emmanuel's blood flows through our veins. We're no longer a creature in Christ Jesus. We're new creatures in Christ Jesus. You got to realize it's because we have life in the blood. And even though our sin, even though we may die and this body corrupts us into the ground, that we get a glorious body fashioned after his body. Come on, that it's not going to have blood like his, but it's going to be alive only because his blood continues. It's God's blood that we're quoting. It's his blood that has life. It's his blood that has life. It's so supernatural that I can't even hardly, it's so important to understand there is life in the blood. So here's what we say. It's a living reality. So here's how we proclaim the Lord's blood. Lord Jesus, when we receive your blood, it is as if we receive your life, the life of God, the divine, eternal, endless life. When we take in the blood. I didn't say it. You got to eat his flesh and drink his blood if you're going to live forever. So how do we do that? It's the word of your testimony. It's the word of your testimony. That's how you apply it. Isn't that so simple? Look at us here. Say this with me. Lord Jesus, when we receive your blood, it is as if we receive your life, the life of God. It's eternal life. It's divine life. It's endless life. Come and give the Lord a hand clap of praise for his blood. Here we go. We're going to hurry up. Intercession. Hebrews 12 and 22. But ye are come unto the Mount Zion, and to the city of the living God, the heavenly Jerusalem, to an innumerable company of angels, to the general assembly, the church of the firstborn, which are written in heaven, and to God, the judge of us all, and to the spirits of just men made perfect. And to Jesus Christ, and to Jesus, the mediator of the new covenant, to the blood of sprinkling that speaketh better things than that of Abel. You see, we've come to a point in Hebrews where it talks about Mount Zion. And when we're talking about Mount Zion, we're not talking about any earthly place. We're talking about in heaven. So I want you to get your minds off of the earthly and move your minds into Mount Zion. And understand that when he's declaring this here, is that you have come to to the living God. It's a heavenly Jerusalem. And there's innumerable groups of people all around us when we're there. And you have to understand is that this here, that there is intercession that takes place in heaven for us. There's a general assembly. When we have a general assembly, everybody is called together in this assembly. And in this assembly is the church of the firstborn, not the secondborn. There's not a second generation and a third generation. God has no grandchildren. God has no great-grandchildren. God only has children. Somebody shout amen. You got to have your own personal relationship with him. It's the church of the firstborn that he is calling together in this place. And when we look all around, that there is a God that will judge us and all mankind one day. And all to the spirits of men who have been made perfect. What does it say? To the spirits of all men who have been made perfect. Who's he talking about? The Old Testament saints. The people that did not get under the blood covenant like we were, but they were the foreshadowing, looking that way. And they said, there is a Redeemer coming. There is someone, something coming that's going to take away our sins. Not bull and goats, but it's going to be the blood of one Messiah that's going to come. It tells us that those people, when Jesus came, he emptied out Abraham's bosom and he took them to heaven. And we see them right here in Hebrews chapter 11 that they are the spirits of men that have been justified. They're there in heaven as well. Somebody shout amen. So when we are there, we've come to this point that it speaks about God's blood speaks and makes intercession for us different than anybody else's blood. Because the Bible speaks to us about Abel's blood. And when we talk about Abel's blood said three things. Unlike Jesus' blood. Am I boring y'all this? I'm almost finished. Someone said, oh my God, I'm glad. That little boy said, I should have done 30 minutes, right? But watch this here. Watch this. We talk about the blood. Abel's blood did this here. Abel's blood was sprinkled on the earth. Now, as I'm studying this, I'm thinking about how did Abel die? I almost believe after understanding that Christ's blood was sprinkled seven times, that I believe that Abel's blood cries out unto God. This is just me now. I'm just saying this here. If God's blood was sprinkled and his blood cries out, Abel's blood cries out, and it talks about two of them being dissimilar to each other, but yet there's still something that happens with them. Abel's blood cried out. Here's the Abel's blood. That Abel's blood was spilled on the ground. Okay? And it was taken away from him. His blood was taken, his life was taken away from him. But unlike that, Christ's blood, he laid down his life for us. Abel's was taken. And his blood still cries out to God. But Jesus' blood, he laid it down. His blood still cries out to God for us as well. Somebody shout amen. Abel's blood, when Abel's blood cries out for revenge, his blood cries out, look what they did to me. I was a righteous man. It cries out for revenge. But the blood of Jesus doesn't cry out for revenge. It cries out, Lord, give them mercy. Lord, give them mercy. Give my people mercy. His blood doesn't cry out for revenge. You see, you have to understand that the blood is still atones for us. The blood makes intercession for us. And all of these things are portrayed out here like this here. His blood always pleads for mercy. Let's look at this one here. So we're going to say this intercession. It said, thank you, Lord, for even when I cannot pray, the blood of Jesus pleads for me in heaven. See, there's a lot of times when you don't feel like praying. And the accuser's there. Here's what I want to tell you. The blood of Jesus cries out for mercy for you always. That we don't get what we deserve. His blood is merciful. And when you don't do what you're supposed to do, when you miss it, his blood still extends mercy. And the only way you get mercy for you is how? Confess his blood. So you ready? Let's do it like this here. I thank you, Lord, even when I do wrong and I can't pray, the blood of Jesus is pleading for me mercy from heaven. Come on, give the Lord a hand clap of praise in the house. And then the last thing, access through the blood. You're into the eternal realm now. And it tells us that we have a high priest over the house of God, Hebrews 10 and 21. Let us draw near with a true heart in full assurance of faith, having our hearts sprinkled from all evil conscience and our bodies washed with pure water. Let us hold fast to the profession of our faith without wavering, for he is faithful. Y'all putting that up in the back? Hebrews 10. In verse 23, let us hold fast to the profession of our faith. Do y'all have it in the back? Hebrews 10. Did I max out the computer thing today with all my scriptures? Let us hold fast to the profession of our faith without wavering. What is your profession? It's your what you say. You see, you have access to the throne of God. That means when you have access and you have a profession, a confession to say, you have freedom of speech when you go to the Father. You have boldness when you enter into the throne room. And you have a testimony. Jesus is the high priest of our confession. If you don't say it, there is no high priest for you. If you don't confess what you believe the Bible says about the blood, it's not applied to you. It's only applied when you confess it. For confession, man believes with the heart, but confession is made unto salvation. You got to confess what you believe about this blood. When he tells us in Leviticus 16, the high priest would enter in on that day. Watch this, what he did. He went in with a censer and blood in a basin. The censer was the aroma and fragrance that he's walked behind the veil. It's the symbol of your praise as it covered the whole place. And it covered over the mercy seat. He would set down the censer. He would take the blood of the lamb and he would sprinkle it seven times eastward on the mercy seat between the veil and the mercy seat seven times. Then he would take it and then he would smear it on the eastern side and put it there. I thought about what all the blood does. There's nothing more than I can preach to you about how important it is for you to understand what you believe about yourself and what you believe about the blood. I thought about this today as I was preparing this here. I thought about the tree of life. And I started thinking about what kind of fruit will be on the tree of life. What will it be like? If there's life in the blood, what kind of fruit will there be that we will eat of the tree of life, that we will consume to for us to continue to have an eternal life? It's just the way it is. Like it was in the beginning, in the garden. If they had gotten back to the tree of life in a sinful state, they could have taken of the tree of life and lived forever in a sinful state. So God shut the door and says, you cannot eat of the tree of life. You have to be made holy. You got to be made righteous. And then you enter into heaven God's way. And then you can approach the tree of life. So imagine it's a tree. I don't know if it looks like a cross or not. I don't know. But it's a tree. And when you walk up to that fruit, what does it look like? God said, you ain't to worry about what kind of fruit it is. But I believe, me personally, you know what I believe the color of the fruit will be? Blood red. It will be so much symbolism when we're in there. It will always be the blood of the Lamb. Look how red that is. Just like blood red. And if you drink my blood, and eat my flesh, he can live forever. It is crazy. Isn't this crazy? I don't know how it's going to be, but I believe I am sanctified by the blood. And I believe I have a sanctified imagination to understand the supernatural things of God. Somebody shout amen. Come on, give the Lord a hand clap of praise in the house. Come on, give him a hand.
1: 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This is Pastor Eric McCrary from the New Ellerton Church of Christ in New Ellerton, South Carolina. 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
5: That you are in a war zone the minute that you decided to make the Lord Jesus Christ your Savior. You became a soldier in the army of God, and the battle is on for your soul and the souls of those around you. And what we want to do with this show is help you to become battle ready in your everyday life, your everyday struggles, the things that you contend with, because it does matter in eternity. It does make a difference. So that's what we're here for. We're here to kind of help you. We help ourselves. We're all going through things. We can't wait till we get done to show you. We're going to help you. We're going to show you while we're going through. I'm telling you, this is one reason I'm here tonight, because I could have stayed home, buried my face in the pillow, and cried all night. That's what I felt like doing.
6: Well, I'm so glad you decided to join us, Donna.
5: I've decided that this is how I'm going to fight.
6: Hallelujah,
5: I'm going to say, can I say hell no to the devil? tell hell no.
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5: Thank you.
6: Yes.
5: So, I decided to tell hell no, and I decided I was going to come and testify on the radio, help somebody else through, because I know I'm not the only one going through heartbreak, emotional distress. I'm not the only one standing between the devil and the deep blue sea. I'm not the only one. So I'm here to help you and help you understand that you're not the only one going through things like this. And we want to show you how to fight. And you can show me how you're fighting so we can help each other. Hallelujah, Jesus.
6: Okay. Our Facebook feed is not running.
5: Yeah, I'm not seeing it.
6: Okay, let's do it again. We're going to upload again, okay?
5: Okay, you want me to try it?
6: Undo it and redo it. Okay, so we're coming to you on YouTube. Our Facebook feed is struggling, but we're going to get it straightened out here in just a second. We're going to play music in the background because we were told by someone who was listening that we needed to play music while we were talking. So we're working on that too. We are recording on Audacity as well. So, hallelujah, Jesus. And, you know, we also have a lot of things going on in the during the holiday season. Some of us do celebrate Christmas. Some of us celebrate Hanukkah. Some of us celebrate other kinds of traditional things in your family. And one of the things that God has been working on me with for a couple of years now is the difference in tradition and what my family has done and what God's Word says about how He sees His Son. And it doesn't always line up with the picture of Christmas or the other holidays that we experience or we celebrate. So just throwing that out there. There we go. We're live now. I can see us now. Yay. On Facebook.
5: That was my fault.
6: That's okay. You know,
5: there's two Rachel Blitch Glanton things on there. Oh, well. Hallelujah, anyway.
6: Well, there was only one perfect person.
5: Okay, Jesus.
6: That's right. And He's alive.
5: So let's do this again for Facebook Live.
6: All right.
5: Welcome.
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6: 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In New Ellington, Williston, CSRA area. Wherever you are in the
5: Rachel,
6: world.
5: Yes.
6: Wherever you are in the world, we are so glad you decided to join us. It is 7 o'clock, 7:06 on Friday night. Our disclaimer says, the opinions and views expressed by anyone on this broadcast, Battle Ready, are not necessarily the views and opinions of the owners, partners, or sponsors of WUCC 99.9 radio station.
5: And the reason I wanted to give that disclaimer is because I want to say what I said a minute ago when we were on the other thing, because I chose to come tonight to do the radio, which is we do it every Friday night. You know, it's something we promised God we would do.
6: Yes.
5: But today was exceptionally hard for me. And I could have stayed home and buried my face in the pillow and cried. But I decided I'm going to tell hell no.
6: Hallelujah,
5: and fight.
6: Yes.
5: And come and do what, yes, I promised God I would do. And that is, you know, we are overcomers by the blood of the Lamb and the word of our testimony. And we're here tonight to lift someone else up. I'm not the only one that's between the devil and the deep blue sea. I'm not the only one struggling with heartache and being heartbroken. So we want to stand in the gap with you and help you fight. So that's what we're here for tonight, just to show you how we fight, how we battle. We have gone through some things, but we're still going through. Don't wait till everything's perfect in your life to minister or to reach out to someone else and help them. Go ahead and testify while you're in the middle of it, because the Bible does say that's how we overcome, by the word of our testimony. And it's important that we testify and minister while we're going through,
6: yes,
5: things, even though it doesn't feel good.
6: That's right.
7: Well, if you wait until you're through everything, you'll never minister.
5: That's exactly.
7: Because as long as we're here, we're going to be going through.
5: That's right.
6: And something the Lord was sharing with me today, I do a lot of different ways. There's a lot of different ways that I connect with the Lord. Mm-hmm. And His presence is always around us. He does not leave us and does not forsake us. And sometimes for me, it's scripture. Sometimes for me, it is reviewing a sermon I've heard or go into one on the same subject. A lot of times it's song. And today, I was listening to some worship music, and it was great worship music.
5: Mm-hmm.
6: There was a whole lot of what I will call flow, just the presence of God in the situation. But something the Lord helped me very truthfully see in the video. I really wasn't watching the video. I was working. But I have a place where I can put it, and I'll put paper over it, or I can glance at it. I was working, and it got to a point in the service. It was rather a long strip of video, just about song. It was really good.
5: Mm-hmm.
6: But it got to a place where I could tell the worship leader had gotten tired.
5: Get that for me, please. Thank
6: you. Absolutely. And even though he was still singing and still worshiping God. Mm-hmm. He'd been doing it a long time.
5: Mm-hmm.
6: And right at that point, it caught my attention. I could tell a difference in even him, what I will call pulling on heaven, shifting his attention off of himself,
5: mm-hmm,
6: onto the Lord. And I just heard the Holy Ghost very softly say to me, yeah, never rely on how you feel.
5: That's exactly right.
6: Pull on me.
5: Yes.
6: Now, mm-hmm, he was talking to me about the guy in the video,
5: mm-hmm,
6: but he was talking to me about me. You know how,
5: right,
6: a lot of things he says has a dual meaning. And it's important to recognize his voice. It's important to realize, that's for him, this guy who was doing this, leading this worship set.
5: Mm-hmm.
6: But it's also a good reminder for me because I could see him shift gears.
5: Mm-hmm. Mm-hmm.
6: And, you know, sometimes we just need to shift gears. And you shifted gears today and decided you would come. You know, I shifted gears and decided I would fight the rain and come anyway.
5: Right. Well, sometimes you have to stop this thing in your mind.
6: Yeah.
5: These things that are causing all these emotions. I talk to myself.
6: Mm-hmm.
5: When like today at work, it was just me.
6: You know
5: my coworker
6: wasn't
5: there. My boss wasn't. It was just me, and I was literally having to talk myself through the job that I was doing so that I wouldn't focus on what was trying to overtake me.
6: Mm-hmm.
5: And the tears are flowing, and I'm talking to myself, and coworkers are coming back. Are you okay? And I'm like trying to smile. Are you okay? Yes, I'm fine. Thank you.
6: You're pulling
5: Jesus.
6: It together. Are you
5: holding it together?
6: Mm-hmm.
5: And it doesn't feel good.
6: No, it doesn't.
5: When you're trying to shift gears, it goes against your flesh.
6: Yes, it does.
5: You know, but this is what I said today. Listen, you spirit of heaviness, God said he would give me a garment of praise.
6: Hallelujah.
5: I'm taking off this heaviness because it doesn't matter how I feel. It doesn't matter what I'm going through right now. My heart's shattered in 1,000 pieces. I feel like I've been, what's the word? Bamboozled, hoodwinked, you know? I felt like somebody just played a nasty little joke on me. And so

0: change who he is. Mm-hmm. It does not change that he's still King of Kings, Lord of Lords. It does not change that Christ still died on the cross mm-hmm. for me, and that when I die, I will be in the presence of the Lord. And that is worth, that is why I praise and I worship, regardless of how I feel.
1: Hallelujah. Okay, so Connie, you're off on Fridays.
2: Yes.
1: And you probably could have just snuggled up in your warm bed, looking like your fuzzy sweater there. Y'all can't see it out there in Radio Land, but she's got on the softest, neatest looking sweater. And you want to keep touching it. After you rub it on her arm, you want to rub it again because it's all soft.
0: That's funny.
1: So how was your day? I mean, what did you have to do to shift gears to get here? What was going on with you?
2: Well, yesterday I was sick.
1: Mm-hmm.
2: So that was... I know. So yesterday was kind of a rough day, but I purposed in my mind last night that I would be here today.
1: Hallelujah, Jesus.
2: And that was my plan, and that was my prayer all day. I'm going to make it. And yes, it was hard. It was warm and cozy at home. I did not have to get out in the cold.
1: Right.
2: I did not have to get out in the rain. But just as Donna said, we made a promise to God.
1: Yes, we did.
2: That we would stand in the gap for the people mm-hmm. out there in Radio Land, that we would show them how to fight. And if I'm home snuggled up in my warm, cozy bed, I'm not showing anybody how
1: that's
2: to fight.
1: Right. There's nobody sitting behind your microphone, no. And we need you here.
0: And this is your weapon. God showed mm-hmm. me a long time ago that he gives us weapons. It's more than just praise, worship, pray. All those are weapons, but he gives you tangible weapons every day mm-hmm. if we can recognize what they are. For example, I remember sitting in my car on the phone, just received a message. Yes, I was crying again, tears rolling down my face, my face all red and yucky, you know, that good ugly cry.
1: Mm-hmm.
0: And I get a call or a message from Jason and Paige. They wanted me to do a testimony on Spiritual Freedom Network about me being delivered from migraines. And I remember literally looking at God going, are you serious? Are you serious? Do you not see me right now? Did you not see what this person just did to me? And now you want me to testify? He said, that's exactly right. I just gave you a weapon.
1: Hallelujah.
0: And he gives us weapons like that every day. And we don't realize it. For example, when you're going through crap and you're angry and you're bitter, there's a disclaimer. And you're hurt, but God will put somebody in your path that needs your compassion.
2: That's right.
0: That's a weapon. Mm-hmm. That's how you overcome evil with good.
2: That's right.
0: But we don't recognize that every day because we're too busy walking in our junk.
1: Well, that comes along with learning how to recognize what God's doing in our life. Comes along with recognizing, you know, how the enemy comes against us and mm-hmm. recognizing right. it and saying, no, uh-uh.
0: Right.
1: It says in Genesis to subdue this
0: yes.
1: earth, to have
0: right.
1: dominion.
0: Take dominion.
1: And so as we learn to exercise our authority, we begin to realize we don't have to accept being sick. We don't have to
0: right.
1: accept how our flesh feels.
2: Well,
0: right.
2: one of my things is the most trials that I have are at home.
1: Yeah.
0: Right.
2: It's dealing with the situation of home.
1: Yeah.
2: And yesterday I was sick, but I knew it always happens. I have this situation that's coming. It's coming. That's just the prelude to what's about to happen. And I was listening to Karen Wheaton today.
1: She's awesome.
2: And she was talking about take God's promises and declare it.
1: Hallelujah.
2: Claim it.
1: Yes.
2: Go even further than what you think, than your expectations.
1: Mm-hmm.
2: Just put it out there. And today I ran into that situation. You know, my flesh could have easily... I could have gotten in my flesh. I could have said things that would have caused a lot of hurt.
1: Mm-hmm.
2: And in doing so, it would have caused a lot of friction at home.
1: Mm-hmm.
2: But instead, I went in my room, I shut the door, and I prayed. And I reminded God of his promise.
1: Mm-hmm.
2: I reminded God of what he said in his word, and that he is not a man, and he cannot lie.
1: Hallelujah.
2: So I claimed his promises. And believe it or not, 15, 20 minutes later, I got up and the whole situation had changed.
1: Hallelujah.
2: So that, I just want to say, is how I battle today.
1: Praise God.
2: Because if I had not, mm-hmm. I may not have been here. I may have gotten in my flesh, decided to just pull the cover up over my head and forget it all. But I remembered.
0: You remember my faith.
2: I remembered that Donna definitely needed me.
0: Yes. Yes.
1: So, I thank you for sharing, both of you, uh-huh. about how you're warring today. We're at 7:16. after the hour. And

0: Set 17 minutes after the hour now, and I just want you to take a minute, those of you on Facebook or on YouTube, to just take a second to share this. We've got some listeners. I want to give a couple shout outs. Betsy Highlander is watching.
1: Hey, Betsy.
0: She's a friend of mine, yes, from Charleston.
1: Okay.
0: I think she lived in Louisiana for a while. I'm not real sure where she's at right now, but what's up, girl?
2: Hey, girl.
0: Iris Rose says we're missing Momsy, her ongoing
1: sorrow. Oh, yes.
0: But she's no longer in pain.
1: That's
0: shout
1: right.
0: out to Walter. He said Momsy is turning her cartwheel.
1: Yes, she is.
2: I'll be. Give me them tissues.
0: Hey, I know I need them too. And let me tell you something about this situation with Momsy. One of the very first times Walter talked to her, he just told her what he saw.
2: Right.
0: And, you know, he said, I see you turning cartwheels. And she just laughed at him, and she slapped his arm, and she said, gee, that's so funny. He said, I'm serious.
2: Mm-hmm.
0: I see you turning cartwheels. Mm-hmm. You know, and so one of the ways that we've prayed for her is about her and her cartwheels, you know, because she's had things gone on with her legs and her hips and all kinds of different things. So I just will never forget that, you know, he just declared it to her and told her.
1: Yes.
0: So he knows she's in heaven doing her cartwheel.
2: Right.
0: He knows it.
2: She's such a cheerleader.
0: Yes, she has always been. And we're going to miss her too, y'all.
2: Part of that cloud of witnesses now.
0: Yes. We're praying for her. We're praying for y'all and for Mr. Robert, for her son, Joe. And I don't know how many other children she has, but, you know, we love y'all. And we're praying for y'all.
2: Okay. The title, we titled our show, The Fire of God Delivers.
0: Yes.
2: And so we're talking about the fire of God, different things around the fire of God. And I spoke a minute ago about being between the devil and the deep blue sea. And we hear that a lot in secular terms. But that comes from the Bible. Y'all know that, right? Because when the nation of Israel was stuck between the Egyptians and the Red Sea, and when God brought the nation of Israel out, they had no faith, okay?
1: Was whining and complaining
2: literally,
1: and carrying on.
2: He had to literally show them the fire, the pillars of fire. He had to show them the cloud by day and the pillar of fire by night. He had to literally feed them manna. But before they could get
1: to
2: anywhere,
1: that.
2: They were stuck
1: between
2: the enemy, Egypt. And you go back and read that. You go back and read how things happened there. God is the one who hardened Pharaoh's heart.
3: It's a great story.
2: God is the one who made them pursue. And why? Because God wanted to be glorified, and God wanted to show his children what he could do, that he could part the sea.
0: Yeah, because he could hear everything they were saying.
2: Yes. Right. Yes.
0: He heard it all.
2: And the point... And how does this apply to us today? Many of us are at our Red Sea moment. I've been here at my Red Sea moment for about 2 years. I've been telling y'all this. I'm at my Red Sea. And I'm there now more than ever because I feel Egypt coming after me. I feel the tendency to go back. I have asked God, why? Why have you let me leave this one toxic relationship that was, you know, just not good for me to leave me out here to die now alone, you know, and heartbroken. I've had those conversations with him. So I can't say anything about the Israelites who said, what, they didn't have enough graves in Egypt? You bring us out here to the wilderness to die?
0: Mm-hmm.
2: So many of us are at our Red Sea moment. And what are you going to do when you're stuck? Are you going to stand and wait on God to part the Red Sea?
0: And
2: what does that mean?
0: And I know where you're going with that, but I want to say before you say that, where you're going, I want to just interject right here. Ephesians 6:12, we do not wrestle with flesh and blood.
2: That's right.
0: We wrestle
2: that's
0: with
2: right.
0: powers and principalities and rulers of this dark world. And if we do not recognize that in the middle of the struggle, no matter who or where it's coming from or how many people it's coming from, if we don't recognize that, then we can't fight with the right stance. And the Lord said to me last Sunday night, whenever I left the National Day of Prayer, one of the planning meetings for this upcoming year of 2020, he told me to pray for our stance and to not compromise. So I'm praying that way for everyone because, see, the battles that we face, the struggles, and those moments of temptation, those moments of feeling like, I can't do this.
2: Right. Mm-hmm. And you want to go back to your old ways of coping.
0: And very rarely does it happen because of something a chair did to you.
2: Right.
0: It happens because of
2: a
0: something.
2: Person.
0: A person.
2: Yes.
0: Usually someone you care very deeply
2: yes.
0: for. So we have to recognize what Ephesians 6:12 says. We do not wrestle with flesh and blood. We wrestle with powers and principalities and rulers of this dark world. So no matter what it looks like on the outside or what the person's name is called,
2: mm-hmm.
0: it does not mean that they are completely in charge of what they are saying
2: exactly.
0: in the moment. It, even us, in the
2: That's
0: way we
2: right.
0: respond.
2: That's why.
0: To be pulled into check.
2: Mm-hmm. It is so important that we... are baptized in the Spirit,
0: Hallelujah.
2: And we pray in the Spirit,
0: and we ask.
2: I don't even trust my own understanding prayers anymore.
0: And then we repent daily, you know, to crucify that flesh
2: right.
0: and ask God to forgive us because our responses are not always right.
2: Right.
0: So walking forward, knowing our dependence on the Lord,
2: mm-hmm.
0: to me, it just makes it that much clearer because I did not understand for 30 years of my life that I wasn't wrestling with flesh and blood.
2: I
0: wanted
2: real to
0: with
2: pop
0: y'all.
2: Them.
0: Yeah, I'm not,
2: I wanna,
0: still want
2: to. I
0: want to
2: pop a mouth. I do.
0: Yes.
2: But I'm so much better.
0: Yeah, but we all have that moment where we can feel ourselves being backed into a corner.
2: Right.
0: Mm-hmm. You know, and
2: you want to take revenge.
0: Oh, I'm going to come out swinging.
2: Yeah.
0: You know, so I have to make myself, like you were saying about today,
2: mm-hmm.
0: I have to make myself mm-hmm. choose a different route.
2: Mm-hmm.
0: So, you know, those of you listening out there, how is it that whenever you find yourself in a struggle, how do you choose a different route? Do you take matters into your own hands? Do you hurl accusations at the person standing in front of you or the people that are doing this to you, the group? You know, sometimes it's a whole lot of situations that are happening at you.
2: Mm-hmm.
0: Or do you turn to your father? Or do you pick up the phone and call your pal?
2: Right.
0: You call him tattle rat to your friend.
2: Right.
0: Or you crawl up in, like the way Connie says it, you crawl up in your father's lap.
2: Mm-hmm.
0: So the Red Sea is what the Israelites were up against.
2: Right.
0: And they had to decide right that moment what to do. There was absolutely nothing they could do.
2: Right.
0: Nothing I mean, there was no option left.
2: And they could see the enemy coming.
0: They
2: right.
0: could see him.
2: And God instructed Moses, of course, to lift his hands. And we know what that means.
0: Mm-hmm.
2: Praise.
0: That's right.
2: Mm-hmm. Lift your hands and praise until God parts the sea. And it's not always... He doesn't always do it right away. Because I've been standing on this bank for a long time.
0: Mm-hmm.
2: But the closer I get to knowing that God's about to part this thing, I feel it. I feel it in my gut.
0: Yes.
2: And I don't know if you got to watch Marco Polo today, but I lost it on Connie. Connie was watching.
0: Yeah.
2: I lost it. I was trying not to cry. I was crying all ugly cries. And I was like, I don't know if I can do the radio tonight, but I'm good. I got it together.
0: She was doing ugly cries.
2: Yeah.
0: You hear that?
2: Ugly. Terrible cries.
3: That's when it
2: I
3: says deep cries.
2: Yeah.
0: But you know, you got to have that release.
2: Mm-hmm.
0: You got to
2: exactly.
0: let it go. You can't hold on to it.
2: But even in all of that pain,
0: I knew.
2: Even in all the what I see in front of me that hurts me so bad, I know I've got this mustard seed of faith.
0: Yeah.
2: It's there. I feel it. I can almost pull it out and talk to it. It mm-hmm. is so real that God has something coming for me. But I got to stay waiting for this thing to part. I can't look back because I've been wanting to go back and do some stupid things.
0: Well, see,
2: that I haven't done in 20 years.
0: And the way the world says it is, keep yourself between the ditches.
2: Right.
0: The way the Word of God
2: mm-hmm.
0: says it is, not to the left or to the
2: right.
0: You keep your eyes on me.
3: On God, yes.
2: So what do you do? What do you do? You know, what do you do when you're waiting on God to move and you're literally being attacked on every side?
0: So what's the correct?
2: Your child's acting up.
0: Mm.
2: Your finances are, the money's not there. There ain't no love life. You know, there is no...
0: Yeah, so what's the correct response? What do you feel?
2: Man to cover you.
0: What is the correct response? I mean, in your situation, and in your situation...
2: Mine hasn't always been the right response. I'll be honest with you. Today,
0: honestly,
2: I wavered on the wrong response. Last night, I wavered on the wrong response. I almost... But I didn't do what the devil was trying to get me to do, but I didn't exactly do what God needed me to do either. I just kind of froze. But you pray.
0: Yeah.
2: And you don't have to, God doesn't care how much you know about the word if it's not in your heart
0: mm-hmm.
2: where you can't give it back to him.
0: Mm-hmm.
2: You can pray all the fancy prayers, but if you can, God help me. Help me, because I know your word says that you're going to give me a spirit of praise. If I give you this heaviness, give me some praise.
0: Mm-hmm.
2: I need to praise you. I know that you came to give me abundant life. I know that you are close to the brokenhearted. You save those who are crushed. I need help right now, not tomorrow. I need help right now. That's all I know how to do it.
0: So when we talk about the fire of God, what does the fire of God mean in your circumstances, in your situation? What does it mean to you? I mean, when you think of the fire of God and the things that we have experienced this last week,
2: yes,
0: and the service we had on Sunday, what?
3: Yes, praise God for that.
0: I mean, yes. Hallelujah, thank you, Jesus. The whole service was orchestrated by the Lord. It was
2: the most amazing service.
0: Yeah. So when you say fire of God, you know, there's something that comes to my mind, and what comes to my mind is the presence of God.
2: Presence
0: what comes
2: God.
0: To my mind is, you know, he fights for me. Deuteronomy 3, verse 22 says, Samuel's talking to Joshua,
2: mm-hmm.
0: and he's declaring to him and saying, don't you be afraid of them.
2: Mm-hmm. Right.
0: My God, right. he will fight for you.
2: Yes. Right.
0: And he's talking to Joshua.
2: Right.
0: So if I personalize that, I will not be afraid of them. Whatever they are, whatever they look like, whatever
2: right.
0: those powers and principalities are doing
2: right.
0: through whoever.
2: Mm-hmm. Exactly.
0: I will not be afraid of them because my God, he will fight for me.
2: Right.
0: And so there's a part of this where the presence of God, the intimacy of God has to be a part. Like you said, you can know every verse in the Bible, but if it's not in your heart and it's not coming out towards other people with compassion mm-hmm. and the right responses, yet we don't always get it right, but that's the goal, is to crucify your flesh and get your response mm-hmm. correct so that that person can begin to know who Jesus is.
2: That's
0: they
2: fine.
0: Can see his light in your eyes
2: mm-hmm.
0: and they know that how you should have reacted coming mm-hmm. out that corner swinging
2: and you didn't.
0: Right.
2: Mm-hmm.
0: And they go, oh, wait a second.
2: Right.
0: How did that just happen? Because I know what kind of reaction I used to get out of her, or I
2: right.
0: used to get out of him, or I used to get out of them.
2: Mm-hmm.
0: And then you see things are shifting from the outside. People mm-hmm. begin to see the light of Jesus in you. But if they can't see the light of Jesus, it's just all talking to them. They don't. Mm-hmm. It's not real.
3: Well, I'm a say it like you talk about my hugs, okay?
2: Uh-huh.
3: You know when I hug you that I love you.
2: Right.
3: You yes. can feel that in my hug.
2: Right.
0: Mm-hmm.
3: If I just barely touched you
2: yeah.
3: or just, you know, some of those you see on TV where women meet and they kiss one another and they don't even touch, you know, they just, they smack the air.
2: Uh-huh.
3: You know what I mean? You know, it's just a symbol.
2: Uh-huh.
3: That is the same thing in the life that we live.
2: Mm-hmm.
3: If it's not heartfelt, if it's not genuine,
2: mm-hmm.
3: if it's just a show, then it's a very shallow thing.
2: Mm-hmm.
3: And those around us are going to see that, and they're going to see it quickly.
2: Right.
3: It's not something, I mean, they don't have to live with you to see it. They can work with you. You can't, if you're not genuine, and 8 hours a day, they're going to see it.
2: Right.
3: And 6 hours a day, they're going to see it.
2: And that's what part of the fire of God is, and we're talking about the Israelites and how God led them. God led them by cloud by day, fire by night. It's to guide them so that they could see in the dark. That's what the fire of God does. It's the Holy Spirit to guide us in the dark. It also burns stuff out of us.
3: That's right.
2: And we don't understand why we're feeling what we're feeling, while we're angry, while we're bitter. And maybe it's God's allowing it to come to the surface so he can burn it out.
0: That's right.
2: And if we don't get rid of it when he's doing that, then we're going to have to keep taking the same test over and over.
0: Well, whenever they are, you know, when you're in the refiner's fire.
2: Yeah, I'm about, mm-hmm. yeah.
0: Okay.
2: ready to get out of
0: the
2: it.
0: The whole point of the refiner's fire is to raise to the surface the dross so the dross can be drawn off.
3: Of the impurities.
0: It has to come.
2: Does the Bible say when your faith has been tried, this fire come forth, this pure gold?
0: Pure gold.
2: I don't even know where it is, but that's
0: correct. And so if you can see your circumstance and understand that unless the fire's turned up, it won't get hot enough to get the junk out.
2: Right.
3: That's right.
0: That's what the dross is the junk
2: right.
0: in your trunk.
2: Mm-hmm.
0: You know, I don't know. I've had plenty of junk in my trunk. Got any junk in your trunk?
2: I got a lot.
0: You know, so, I mean, and each of you out there listening, we're at 7:31.
2: Mm-hmm.
0: And, you know, share on Facebook. Go and share on YouTube. You can reach us on Instagram. You can also email us on battleready999.
2: Right.
0: at gmail.com. Right. Tell us what your experience has been with the fire of God, how he's burned things out of and off of your life. And it's not always, it's never comfortable. Anytime you deal with fire, it's painful. There's nothing warm and fuzzy about it. If you're far enough away from the fire, well, then you don't really, you're not really refined and purified. Mm-hmm. But if you're in the fire and you are choosing to be disciplined, he chastises those he loves. Mm-hmm. So you have to agree with that as he begins this process.
2: And there's a reason why he burns that out of you, because those things are not going to enter the kingdom of heaven.
3: That's right. That's
2: it's
3: right.
2: Not like he's
3: not
2: just
3: allowed.
2: Doing this because he don't want
3: They're
2: you to have
3: illegal.
2: Any fun, Connie. It's not like he's doing this because he don't want us to, you know, be this way.
3: Mm-hmm.
2: These things will not enter the kingdom of heaven because they are part of the fallen nature.
3: That's right.
2: And there's nothing
0: well,
2: fallen.
0: They're illegal.
2: Exactly.
0: They don't belong there.
2: So, and a lot of times when we, I'm not a good faster, but those who fast, when I fast, every demon in me comes up, you know, because that's what fasting intends to do.
3: Mm-hmm.
2: Derek Prince, he's no longer with us, but he's big on spiritual warfare, deliverance, expelling demons, that kind of thing. He was delivered from depression, and his family would get upset with him every time he fasted, because they said, Daddy, every time you fast, you get worse. And he said, yeah, I do. And he went to God about it.
3: Mm-hmm.
2: God said, that's exactly what I intend to do, because I'm getting that stuff up and out of you.
3: Mm-hmm.
2: So when you fast, you're just getting closer to the fire.
3: Yeah.
2: So let it happen.
0: Well, whenever you say yes to a fast, what you're doing is you're allowing your appetite, your physical appetite, not to dictate what you're doing. You know, satisfaction is a lot of people's agenda is immediate satisfaction, now satisfaction, what I want, I'm going to have.
2: So, yeah.
0: And whenever you deal with fasting, no matter whether you're at work, you're at home, whatever the scenario is you find yourself in, it is another way to more effectively deny yourself and your own satisfaction.
2: Mm-hmm.
0: And, you know, it's also good for your body. It gives your body a chance to reset, because then when you're constantly putting things in your mouth, your body's constantly working. It never gets a break. Even if you're resting, if food has been in your system 4 hours before you lay down, your system's working all night long, mm-hmm. trying to digest that food. And I want to also mention on Facebook, if you're watching, I thank you for watching, but
2: yes.
0: I'm not going to mention you unless you put a comment in the feed on Facebook. I'm not looking at YouTube, but I'm going to try next week to have my iPad going at the same time so I can see both feeds and comment on both feeds. But the way we decided to do it is if you are on the feed and you're watching and I can see you're watching, I'm going to let you stay there, because you might not want me to mention you. But if you want me to mention that you are watching or you have something to add, please by all means leave a comment. And I forgot to state that earlier.
2: Please leave a comment. Are you going to answer the phone?
0: Am I going to answer it?
2: I don't know if you want to.
0: You don't know if I want to?
2: Anyway, we are talking about,
0: all right, caller, you're live and on the air. This WUCC 99.9. Are you there?
2: Not hearing anything.
0: Carl, are you there? Live and on the air.
2: Okay. Oh. We're talking about the fire of God and how it delivers.
0: I didn't do it right.
2: And we're talking about how he delivers in the fire, through the fire, and about the Red Sea and how we are in... It's not just a story in the Bible. It is, the pastor teaches all the time, all of the stuff in the Old Testament has a spiritual meaning for us in the New Testament. We're all at some point standing at our Red Sea.
0: Yes.
2: And what are we going to do? Are we going to wait for God to part the sea? Or are we going to turn back and go back to what the enemy had for us? I'm not going back.
0: No.
2: I refuse to go back. So I'm going to stand and wait for God to part the sea. And what I also remember reading is, the way God parted it was he caused I don't know if it was east or west wind, I can't remember now, but a strong wind to blow, which made the water part, and they crossed on dry ground. So these are not just like 5 or 10 people. There's millions of people.
0: Yes.
3: Yeah.
0: Tons
3: and
0: of people.
2: I can only imagine how windy it was, how scary it was to make that step.
3: Oh, yes.
2: Even though God parted it,
3: you had bottles of water on both sides.
2: You still had to take that step.
3: Yes.
2: And a faith to walk on that dry ground and go through all that wind. So,
0: and because I'm an application girl, it has to be real to me,
2: right?
0: Or it's really not doing me any good. It's a great story,
2: right?
0: I have what happens in my mind and in my heart. It's like, why would God do this? You know, why would He do this for this group of
2: people?
0: He
2: could have made them just walk on the water.
0: You know, why did He do this?
2: I mean,
0: what is the point of Him saving these people? And you did mention earlier that He wanted to get the glory.
2: Right.
0: They were up against something that couldn't change. Mm-hmm. There was nothing that could be done about it. But another part of that is, He knew the future generations that were part. This is what the Holy Ghost has said to me.
2: Mm-hmm.
0: He knew the future generations that were part of that company of people. And throughout His word, He tells us, touch not my anointed.
2: Yes.
0: So even the seeds that were being carried in the men and women of children who had not been born yet.
2: Right.
0: God was protecting them, us.
2: Yes, right.
0: We're, every one of us.
2: Right.
0: Are a part of the creation story.
2: Mm-hmm.
0: We all came from somewhere. I know that. I don't know where exactly,
2: mm-hmm.
0: or how all that worked out, but there's a part of my lineage that was there at that Red Sea understanding.
2: That's right.
0: Even if physically mm-hmm. I was not present, we are all part of that creation story.
2: Mm-hmm.
0: And every person came from Adam and Eve.
2: Mm-hmm.
0: So the why God would do it is, you're not going to touch my kids.
2: Right.
3: That's right.
0: For me, you know, and like Pastor says, He ain't got no grandkids.
2: Mm-hmm. That's right.
0: God ain't got no stepkids. You're either His kid or you're not.
4: When you talk about touch not my anointed, and we talk about that in and do my prophets no harm.
2: Mm-hmm. We think about touching them, literally, maybe hitting them or something. But it also means the words that we put on them.
3: That's right.
2: The accusations that I'm an anointed child of God.
3: Hallelujah.
2: I'm not perfect. I make mistakes. I've made some bad choices. Even in a pure heart, in the right intention, they still get twisted. God knew my intentions going in every situation. And it's very important that you understand, be careful what you say about me. Mm-hmm. You know? Be careful what I should be careful what I say about you, because you are anointed.
3: That's right.
2: And it's not that God may strike you down. It's just God don't like it.
0: Truthfully, we all have a purpose.
2: Yes.
0: So there is an anointing attached to your purpose. Every one of us have the capacity and the choice to forfeit our calling.
2: Right.
0: Forfeit our purpose.
2: Mm-hmm.
0: Forfeit the things that we are anointed to do.
2: Right.
0: We, everyone, have that choice.
2: Mm-hmm.
0: Whether you choose to cooperate with the plan of the enemy, or you choose to cooperate with the plan that God has had for you since before the foundation of the earth, that's up to you. He loves you enough to let you choose. So you're right. Anybody, it's like mm-hmm. you've heard the world say, you ain't got nothing good to say. Don't say nothing at all.
2: Right.
0: Just mm-hmm. don't even bother.
2: Right.
0: Not everybody follows that golden rule.
2: Right.
0: But it's the very same of, you know, don't speak falsely in the commandments about your neighbor.
2: Right.
0: Don't
2: That's
0: bear
2: right.
0: fault with false witness.
2: Yeah. False witness.
0: Period. Yes. Don't do it. That's the same thing as if you ain't got nothing good to say, don't say it.
2: Right.
0: Everywhere there is a saying or wording in the world, mm-hmm. it came from Scripture.
2: It came from the Bible.
3: Can you imagine if people actually did that, how quiet it would be?
2: Mm. Right.
3: I mean, think about it. How quiet would it be if everybody did that, if they could only say something good about someone? Because usually if there's something good to be said, nobody's going to say it.
0: Yeah, they want to talk the trash.
3: Mm-hmm. They want to find the fault.
2: Well, the Bible does say that all Scripture is God-breathed and worthy of reproof and correction. And there is a time for correction. The difference is when it is said in love and for the purpose of correction.
0: Well, you can be saying all the right stuff,
2: but have the wrong intent.
0: But have the wrong,
3: yes.
0: wrong
3: the
0: intent.
3: Heart, the heart.
0: The purpose
3: heart.
0: In your heart is you're looking for the rise out of the other person.
2: Right.
0: You're looking for how that's going to affect them mm-hmm. or change their direction. When it's not up to you, Your job is to release the words of truth mm-hmm. and allow the Lord to do the work. You're not doing anything. This is not anything that's happening around us that's right and good. Even the light in my eyes is not because of me.
2: Right.
0: It's because He put it there.
3: And I think we have to be careful that when we are talking about helping a brother or when we see a need that someone has, that it is always a God conversation and not a gossip session.
0: Hallelujah. Mm-hmm.
3: Because it can so easily become that.
2: And that's where that comes in, touch not my anointing,
3: yes,
2: do my prophets no harm.
3: That's
2: because
3: right.
2: when you start gossiping, you're just the devil's radio right there.
0: I like that.
2: You know,
0: yeah.
2: You're just,
0: yeah. I like that.
2: If you can gossip about somebody, you can pray about them. You can pray.
0: Hallelujah. That's right.
2: You know,
0: if you can go to the effort to say the negative, the mm-hmm. negative or the what the rhetoric anyone else is saying, mm-hmm. you can certainly speak the word of God over them.
2: And I had this picture up just now. The Lord will fight for you. You need only be still. Mm-hmm. And that's about standing at the Red Sea. That's at that moment where they were standing.
0: In Exodus, yeah.
2: And, you know, just to be still. What? It's hard to be still when you're scared to death.
3: When you want to run.
2: When you want to run. Mm-hmm. It's hard to be still in God when everything's falling apart. When you're, for me, my default is
0: or
2: to jet.
0: Stick your head in the sand.
2: Yeah, my default is to jet. I'm just going to leave.
0: Yeah, I used to be a jetter too.
2: But God has shown me through, I have things. I have a son now. I can't just jet. I have obligations. I can't just leave. But He's telling me to be still. How do you be still and still function in life? And part of that, to me, means being able to rest in God, knowing that He is fighting for me. But He can only fight as much as I allow Him to, and as much as I pray in the Spirit and yield to Him. As long as I have it, He can't fight for me.
0: Well, being able to remain in the presence of God has everything to do with your willingness to, like you said, be reproved, corrected, remain teachable. We all
2: yes.
0: make that choice, one way or the other, as to whether we're going to allow the Lord to, be involved in the decisions that we make, or letting Him have His way in our lives. The refiner's mm-hmm. fire is not a fun place to be. And you can get out of it. You can certainly get out of that marriage. You can get out of that, work situation. Mm-hmm. You can get out of that family situation. You can run. Mm-hmm. You can stick your head in the sand. You can tell everybody off, but it doesn't change the circumstances. It might be a temporary solution to the problem, but when all the dust clears, the problem's still there.
2: Right, and in the next circumstance, the next yard that you're in is going to be the same
3: issue. It's going to be the same thing.
2: Because God, mm-hmm. what God wants to do is get that stuff out of you to make you, it's to make you fit for the kingdom, bottom line, because these things are not going to enter the kingdom of heaven. Anger, bitterness, unforgiveness, all these things will not enter the kingdom of heaven. So He wants to burn that stuff out of you. And part of in doing that is being still and waiting on Him to part the Red Sea.
0: And right. And the danger of us being reliant on ourselves is it fuels our doubts and our unbeliefs. Mm-hmm. Anytime you feel like you've got to come up with a solution or you got
2: to
0: do
2: going
0: it.
2: Going back to old ways of thinking,
0: you revert back to this worked before,
2: yeah.
0: or this is something I know
2: right.
0: I can do this. Mm-hmm. I can change this. I can make this happen. So here we are at 15 minutes before this show ends. What are some ways that you can purposely remain in the presence of God? And a while ago you were talking about your mustard seed of faith. You can take it out
2: right.
0: and look at it. You can actually
2: have a tangible
0: relationship with this seed of faith. Mm-hmm. Okay, so here for some who know scripture, some who do not, I'm going to say this. We're all given the same measure of faith.
2: Right.
0: And the Lord fills us to capacity. And He will when we submit, when we surrender, when we allow Him to govern our lives, and we do need Him, because our self-reliance creates doubt. It creates fear
2: right.
0: in our own person, even if nobody else ever knows it. We don't ever communicate it to anyone else. So that mustard seed of faith, or that same measure of faith that we are all given, as we turn to Him, turn from our ways and back to Him, He will fill us to capacity. And at the point of maturity, at the point that we realize, oh, I can help that person over there, but you step out on your own and you help that person, you're right back in the same reliance boat. Lord, what do you want me to do? What do you want me to say? How do you want me to handle that? That's where maturity comes in. And at that point, that overflow begins to happen. You're filled to capacity. But then what He has put in you begins to come out to others. So one of the ways to help yourself remain in the presence of God, once you've made the declaration, Jesus is King. Mm-hmm. Jesus is King. I know I need Him in my life.
2: Right.
0: I know my marriage needs Him. I know my child's school needs Him. I know that my work needs Him. I know you, God, have to be everywhere I live and move and have my being. Mm-hmm. I need you in my life. So, you know, one of the ways is to just acknowledge that faith, to remain in His presence. You know, praising Him and praying and worshiping Him are all parts of that. But you've got to acknowledge that faith and what He's done for you. He gave His Son, which is the greatest form of love that can be given.
2: Right. To lay down a life.
0: He laid down His life.
2: Mm-hmm.
0: And Jesus was obedient unto the cross. He let them people nail Him. He could have said so many things in His own defense.
2: Yes.
0: And He let those people, us, our sins, my sins, nailed Him to the cross.
2: Right.
0: I am a contributor to the way He suffered and the lashes he got and the stripes on His back. So acknowledging that faith, acknowledging that sacrifice for me, acknowledging that is imperative to remain in His presence.
2: Mm-hmm.
0: So I just want to throw out there three or four ways to, when you know you're reeling out of control or you don't know what to do, acknowledge your faith, acknowledge what you know Jesus has done for you. You acknowledge Him in all of your ways, and He will give you the desires of your heart.
2: Right.
0: Don't know the address, but I know that scripture.
2: I got you. Mm-hmm.
0: Mm-hmm.
2: Yep.
0: Okay.
3: I think with me, one of the biggest things that I had was I was a fixer.
2: Mm.
3: If there was something that needed to be done, if my child needed something, I would move heaven and earth to get that.
2: Mm-hmm.
3: And usually it was to my detriment because it put me in a bind.
2: Mm-hmm.
3: And it caused my marriage to suffer because I would go out of the way to fix the situation. And I had to learn that I am not the end-all, be-all, and I am not the fixer. I have to rely on God. So now when there's a situation, sure, you help your child, you help your parents, you help someone in need with what you can, but you're not the answer that they're looking for. It's not in you. And I had to learn to take my hand off and say, well, I'm going to pray about it.
0: Hallelujah. Mm-hmm.
3: Because before, I wouldn't even ask God.
0: You just done whatever you felt like you needed.
3: You know, okay, I can do this.
2: Mm-hmm.
3: But I realized I can't. And what I'm doing is making more of a mess of the situation.
0: I made the same mistakes. I sure did.
3: Than helping. You know, I was really mucking it up. I wasn't helping at all. And now I'm learning to say, okay, God, what would you have me do?
0: And another question I ask Him is, what are you doing right here? I don't understand this.
2: Yeah.
0: I don't necessarily not want to touch it, but I also don't want to touch it if you don't need me to.
2: Right.
0: What are you doing right here?
2: Oh, and we talked earlier.
0: Sometimes He doesn't tell you.
2: Sometimes
0: you just got to pray anyway.
2: It's for me and my house about dealing with grief and things like that. It's okay to not be okay.
0: That's right.
2: It's okay to ask God questions.
0: That's right.
2: What's going on here?
0: Mm-hmm.
2: Because I didn't ask for this. I was minding my own business. This came along. I got sucked in. Why did you allow this to happen?
0: How did I end up here?
2: It's okay to ask Him those questions.
0: It sure is.
2: It's not okay to, you know, shake your fist at Him and act a fool now, but...
0: Well, you know, I can even argue with that. I think you got to be real.
2: Right.
0: If you can't be real with God, you can't be real. You can't be real with anybody.
2: I have had some of those conversations with God.
0: Well,
2: some
0: I think
2: of those
0: we all
2: rants,
0: have, if you're honest.
2: And it's okay to do that, but also be ready to hear his response.
3: Well, that was Karen.
0: He made you.
3: Karen Wheaton today with what I was listening to.
2: Mm-hmm.
3: She said, I asked God why. She said, and I was, you know, knocking my fist.
2: She said.
3: But it was God. I'm not asking you because I'm mad. I'm asking you because where are you?
2: Exactly. You That's
3: know,
2: where I was today.
3: Where are you? I need you to show up.
0: Where
3: I
0: are
3: need
0: you in this situation?
3: I need you now.
2: Right.
3: You know, I don't need you a week from now or 2 weeks from now. I need you right now.
2: Mm-hmm.
3: Where are you?
2: Mm-hmm.
3: not out of anger, but just
2: well,
3: out
2: even
3: of
2: Jesus said
3: need.
2: That on the cross, you know, my God, why have you forsaken me?
3: Yes.
2: So, you know, it's okay to have those moments with God.
0: It is.
2: That's where you connect with him.
0: And if you can be real and release what you're feeling, you can release it to him and let it go. Then he can move on your mm-hmm. circumstance. As long as you're holding it and you're protecting it and you're petting it and you're caressing all that and mm-hmm. having that sorry pity party for yourself, he can't do a thing because
2: right.
0: you haven't given him permission. You have not let it go.
3: Right. That's just what you were saying earlier.
0: Yeah.
3: You know, you've got to give it to him.
2: Mm-hmm.
3: And let he can only fight your battle with what you give him.
2: Exactly.
0: So on the point of fighting your battle, you have to know God to do that. And the best way to know him is to know his word.
2: Mm-hmm.
0: So, you know, you submit to him, you know, mm-hmm. surrender yourself to him. Acknowledge that faith that you know you need him,
2: mm-hmm.
0: you know. And if you don't know how to do that, recognize that Jesus Christ is Lord.
3: Yes.
2: Right.
0: And then say, God, I see that your son, and I want to believe. Help me with my unbelief.
3: That's
0: these are
3: right.
0: things I don't know how to forgive other people. Help me to forgive. Help mm-hmm. me. Help me, God. Help me, God. Because he can do what you've been trying to do for 5 years, he can do in 5 seconds.
3: That's right.
0: He can change it and turn it around just like that. But it takes you deciding, I can't do this by myself.
2: Exactly.
0: And then you pray. And you get to know him in his word. You spend time in his word. This is all part of this whole being in the presence of God. He's always with us. He's
2: right.
0: never, ever leaves us. But when you expect an answer for him, from him, and to hang out and let him comfort your wounds, there's a certain, it's just like me. I got friends.
2: Mm-hmm.
0: And if a friend has done me wrong, I'm not looking for that friend to make it all perfect, but I am looking for that friend to say, you know, I think I might have hurt you.
3: That's mm-hmm. right.
2: Right.
0: That's all God needs from us.
2: Mm-hmm.
0: He needs us to say, you know, I think I might not have handled this right, God, and I'm sorry. I need your help.
3: And you know, too, and the discussion we're having about going to God, if you don't talk to him, you won't learn about him.
0: Mm-hmm.
3: He knows about you, but he wants you to tell him about you.
0: Oh, yeah, he knows how you feel.
3: When
0: already.
3: You meet somebody, the first thing you say is you tell them your name, mm-hmm. and you start talking about yourself.
2: Mm-hmm.
3: They talk to you about themselves. You talk to God, and you read God's word and find out about him. Have that conversation by reading his word and talking to him.
2: Mm-hmm.
3: That is so imperative.
0: So in a one minute scenario, when you're talking to somebody, are you really able to be yourself? And you're honest about your life circumstances, or are you what do you call it, exaggerating it? I don't want to exaggerate. Are you able to take away, shave off the extra, and just be honest when you're meeting someone and they're talking to you? Do you think they're being honest with you? It's the same way with the Lord.
3: That's right.
0: Are you being honest with him? Because you know he's not a man. He's not gonna lie.
3: Mm-hmm. And he knows if you're being honest.
0: And he knows if you're being honest.
3: Yes.
0: Or not. He knows if you're being real. He knows if you're just, you know, doing it your way. Because it's not my way.
2: Mm-hmm.
0: This is about doing it his way. This is not what I think. This is his standard. Not my standard. This is his standard.
3: That's right.
0: So it's imperative for us to understand that. We got 5 minutes, y'all. We're wrapping this show up.
2: I have a scripture up here. Joshua 1:9 says, be strong and courageous. Do not be afraid. Do not be discouraged. For the Lord your God will be with you wherever you go. That's a powerful scripture, and that was for Joshua. You know, Joshua kind of took, well, he did take over after Moses did. And God said, I'll be with you as I was with Moses.
3: Yes.
2: He had a big mantle to carry.
3: Yes.
2: And he had to cross over some seas, Jordan rivers and things like that. He had a lot to handle, and God's telling him, be strong and courageous. Do not be afraid. Do not be discouraged. He's telling us,
0: yeah,
2: be strong, be courageous. Against what?
0: Mm-hmm.
2: Against the principalities, against the powers, against those evil wickedness in dark places, all those
0: mm-hmm.
2: things that are seeking to kill us.
0: Mm-hmm. And before Joshua took over, before Moses passed that baton on to him, you know, Moses said, okay, I need 12 of you guys. One of y'all from each of these tribes, go over there and check out Canaan.
2: Right.
3: That's right.
0: And 10 of them came back with believing the report from the devil, saying,
2: right.
0: we can't, we're like
2: the
0: grasshoppers to
3: that's
0: them.
3: Right.
0: We can't do this.
2: Mm-hmm.
0: And then you had Joshua and Caleb came back and said, we can do this.
2: We can do mm-hmm. this.
0: They were great tasters, you know,
2: right.
0: And I will put in our link mm-hmm. here on Battle Ready that sermon because it is powerful.
3: Yes, it is.
0: And, you know, so are you a grasshopper? Are you busy saying all these things you can't do? Are you focused on what you don't have? Or are you focusing on what you do have? Mm-hmm. Are you a grape taster? Do you want more? Are you looking for more of what God can do in your life? Are you looking for more? Are you needing more? Are you ready for increase? Are you looking through for a breakthrough? Mm-hmm. Are you looking for your family? Are you, you know, you're fighting for their eternity. Mm-hmm. You're fighting for your eternity, not just their life.
4: Right. And
0: here on this planet.
2: Do you want to live a regular, mediocre churchianity life? Or do you want God? Do you want the fire of God?
0: Churchianity.
2: Do you want supernatural,
0: I love it,
2: flow of God in your life? I don't care about going to church, going to work every day in my life, going to church on Sunday, having a little Saturday. That is boring to me. Mm-hmm. I want to see the dead raised.
0: Yes,
2: I want to see arms and limbs grow back. I want to see cancer fall off of people.
0: Leprosy gone.
2: Yes. I want
0: demons cast out. Hallelujah, Jesus.
2: The God of the Bible.
0: Yes.
2: In my life today.
0: Healings
2: and he's promised that to us.
3: Yeah. And we have seen some of that.
2: We have seen that promise.
0: So if you don't have a home church, come visit us at 1761 University Parkway Church of God.
2: Hallelujah.
0: Yes. 11 o'clock service starts. 10 o'clock is Sunday school every Sunday morning. Wednesday services are at 7, and we have classes, many different kinds of classes on Sunday nights.
3: Do.
0: But if you already go to church, go to your house of worship with expectancy.
2: Yes. Oh, yeah.
0: With expectancy in your heart of what you expect God to do for you that day.
2: If you go in expecting a supernatural manifestation of God, you're gonna get it one way or another. He may reveal something to you personally, or he may do it corporately.
0: Publicly, yeah.
3: Yes.
2: So expect God to move, and expect to hear from God. You know, when we have relationships with our parents, I pick up the phone and call my mom or my daddy. I expect to hear from them.
0: Hallelujah, Jesus.
2: Yes. So when I call on God, I expect to hear from him. And when I don't, what's the hold up? What's going on?
0: That's right. 1 minute prayer. Who's praying us out of here?
2: Go ahead.
0: Yeah?
2: Yeah.
0: Father God, I lift to you every listener. I lift to you every person who is a mature believer. I listen to you every person who is a doubter. I lift to you every person who doesn't know Jesus. I lift to you every person in their families that they're warring for. We are fighting for eternity, God, and we lift to you these people that are listening on the airwaves, on the radio, on Facebook, on YouTube. We'll hear again at any point on a rebroadcast. God, we ask you to bless them. I plead your blood, Jesus, over every single one of them. And Father, I ask you to, in a very comforting way, in a very real way, for your Holy Spirit to minister to each individual the things they're asking you today, their things they're asking you this week, the things they've asked you this year. Set them up for 2020. In Jesus' name, amen.
3: Amen.
2: Amen. Okay. Are we going to be here next Friday?
0: What is it? Is that Christmas week?
3: It's the 20th.
0: It's the 20th.
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Well, good morning. It's another great day in the state of South Carolina. We're here live from the station in New Ellington, South Carolina. I'm here with the great pastor, Bill George, from University Parkway Church of God. Conquering with Christ, LLC, is a Christian-based radio broadcasting company. 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